0: Not so fast.
1: Nothing doing.
0: What?
1: I said nothing doing. You'll come with me.
2: Well, this stranger was a funny guy, but there was something about him that made you smile. He was short, maybe 5'3", and his build was trim. In Dempsey's time, he might have been a flyweight. I don't know why I followed him out, but I let him take me by the arm and walk me up the street just to hear what he had to say.
1: My name's Denny.
2: Denny what?
1: That's my last name. Nobody ever uses the first.
2: Hey, look, mister, you must have been nuts to shell out $50 for me. Yeah, but if you think you get the back, you're even daffier.
1: Oh, never mind the 50. Let's talk about you. You know who you knocked out just now?
2: Sure. Beer-soaked stiff.
1: No. He's no stiff. He used to be known as Cruncher Cole. He was a heavy who fought for the best of them.
2: So what?
1: You could have left the dynamite, son, as soon as you learn how to use it.
2: What do you mean? I get by with it, don't I?
1: No. Not with a guy who remembers how to block and counter. 6 months to a year, maybe. Oh, might put you in shape.
2: In shape for what?
1: I don't know. The crown may be. That all depends on you.
2: Hey, say, what are you trying to promote?
1: Well, I used to be a fighter, son, and I managed a few in my time. And I can tell a natural when I see one, and I'll put my chips on you.
2: You mean you... You want to make a pro out of me?
1: You like to fight, don't you?
2: Just a baby like his bottle?
1: Then why not get paid for it? If you get to the top, you'll make a packet. And I'm the boy who can get you there.
2: You want to stake me?
1: Sure. But listen, if I do, you've got to follow my order. No booze, no monkey business, no dames. Is it a deal?
2: Sure. What have I got to lose? Kept his word, all right, and he worked over me like I was a racehorse in his prime. I never got along with a guy the way I got along with Denny. I guess he was the first man I could ever call a friend. In 3 months, he had me in a shape I was never in before. My arms felt like piston rods. My belly was as flat as a board. Brother, I was dying to fight. We started out, too, in Frisco, where I met Sailor McGee. I flattened him in a minute and 30 seconds. We moved on to Santa Fe. Well, it's no use going over the list. You must have read about it in all the papers. Stubby Grimes was leading contender for the crown, and by the time he reached New York, the papers was yelling for a match. Then he got one with the winner to meet the champ. And there was no question about who that winner was going to be. I stepped in fast to the bell and caught Grimes off his beat. He took a left to the head and went into a clinch. And I bashed his kidneys like a tom-tom. Heard him grunt, felt him try to pull away. As we broke, I lowered my right. He put his guard down for half a second to block the jab, and I let him have it on the jaw with everything I had. And then he tore his head off, and his rubber guard popped out of his mouth into the first row seats. Went down to his knees and rolled over and took the count, and the crowd went wild.
3: Hagan!
2: 10 minutes later, I was back in a dressing room sitting on a rubbing table. My gloves were still on, and Denny was trying to keep the mob out until I got dressed. Then, for the first time, I saw her. She was tall and blonde and lovely. She dressed like a princess, and she talked like a queen. She was class, strictly class. From her high-heeled tootsies to the emeralds in her ears. She was just about what I'd been looking for all of my life. How she got into the dressing room, I don't know. She and her half-tank boyfriend, but she was there. That's all I cared about. And for my money, she was there to stay.
4: I just had to come down and congratulate you, Mr. Hagen. I've never been so thrilled in all my life.
2: Oh, you liked the fight?
4: Liked it. Oh, you were wonderful.
5: Well, come on, Delilah. You've seen your gladiator. Let's get out of here.
4: Be quiet, Kenneth.
2: Hey, look, mister, don't you like it here?
5: I never enjoyed the smell of perspiration and liniment.
2: Then take a powder. Denny showed his goat the way out.
1: I'm afraid the lady'll have to leave, too. You don't usually allow any women down here, miss.
4: You still have your gloves on, Mr. Hagen.
2: Yeah.
4: May I touch your hands?
2: Well, the gloves, they got blood on them. Grimes' blood.
4: I don't care. Just let me touch them.
2: She ran her beautiful hands along the side of my glove, and they came up smeared with blood. She looked at them for a second, and then wiped them with a lace handkerchief that smelled from perfume. Then, without a word, she walked out the door. Hey, what a dame.
1: Come on, get dressed.
2: What are you so touchy about? I just knocked us this side of $500,000 gate, didn't I?
5: Hey, boy, was that a woman.
1: Lefty. Remember I told you once that booze and women don't mix with this racket.
2: Anyway. worried. And for what? Can a guy look at a classy dame without being put in a corner and kept after school? Anyway, Denny was a creep.
1: Okay, Lefty. Get your clothes off and go to bed.
2: Where are you going?
1: Down to the hotel bar to have a short beer.
2: Sure, sure. That's you, Denny. You're always having a short beer. If you want to know something, you're beginning to give me a short pain in the neck.
1: Now, look, Lefty. You know how I feel about you. Way more than just a pug and his manager. You're my boy. I know what's good for you. That blonde is off the list.
2: What's the matter? You want to get her address for yourself?
1: Now I know why you can fight so good. All your brains is in your mitts.
2: Yeah? Well, let me...
1: Don't answer it.
2: Just beat it, will you? Yeah?
0: Mr. Hagen?
2: Yeah, speaking.
0: This is Delilah.
2: I know.
0: You can recognize my voice?
2: In a minute.
0: That's charming. I'm very flattered.
2: Hey, how did you know where I was staying?
0: When I want something, I manage to get it. And I wanted you. Are you busy for the rest of the evening?
2: Not very.
0: Well, I'm throwing a little party in my apartment.
2: Uh-huh.
0: I'd love you to come.
2: What's the address?
0: I'm on Park Avenue. Let me send my chauffeur around to pick you up.
2: Okay, baby. Anything you say.
0: Will you be ready in 5 minutes?
2: I'm ready now.
0: Then I'll be seeing you later on, Mr. Hagen.
1: You aren't going, Lefty.
2: Get out of my way.
1: That dame's poison. I could see when I first looked at her. Now, listen, I'd rather have you chumming up with a leopard.
2: She's poison, Denny. It's the kind of poison that keeps me happy. Now, look, you go down and have your beer, Grandpa. Tell you what, you be careful you don't slop any suds in that brand new...

0: A fighter reckons his career from the point of view of time. There are only a limited number of years he can depend on, and he's usually through at the ripe old age of 35. In the space of a count of 10 seconds, he can win or lose a title. And in practically no time at all, the wrong woman can wreck his life.
1: For the next 4 weeks, I did my training in the nightclubs.
2: Of course.
1: With Delilah as my sparring partner. I used champagne for everything but gargling. If I got back home before 5 a.m., I figured the evening was a dud. Delilah was just what I guessed she was. Pure class. She was used to the best. The best in food, the best in clothes, and the best in men. And she was getting the best. Of all three.
3: Fill my glass again, darling.
1: Anything your little heart desires.
3: But kiss me first. You haven't kissed me in 15 minutes.
1: I must be getting forgetful. Or I'm drinking too much champagne. Come here.
3: Oh, but you're so strong and so wild. Oh, you just take my breath away. You know, you should have been born in another era. You should have walked around in a lion's skin with a club on your shoulder.
1: Yeah, that's me. I would have been champ then, too. Champ of the caveman. That's Lefty Hagen. Delilah.
3: Yeah?
1: Whatever happened to that guy who was with you when you first came into my dressing room that night?
3: Kenneth.
1: Yeah, that's the creep, Kenneth. A slob in a fancy clothes.
3: Well, he's in London now on business.
1: He a good friend of yours?
3: No, not really.
1: Oh.
3: He's my husband.
1: Are you kidding?
3: No. I married Kenneth 4 years ago.
1: Why, he's not right for you.
3: Darling, sometimes a lady has no choice. Sometimes she's forced to make a compromise.
1: Yeah, what do you mean, a compromise?
3: When Father died, he left me nothing. And I'm not used to having nothing, so I married Kenneth. He has more money than he knows what to do with.
1: Yeah, but suppose he finds out about you and me.
3: Why should he find out? Oh, you're not afraid, are you?
1: Afraid? I could kick his ears off in 20 seconds.
3: Then forget about it.
1: Yeah, afraid.
3: What's not, darling?
1: Huh?
3: Fretting.
1: Hey, what? Why didn't you tell me you were hitched?
3: I didn't think it was very important.
1: Well, I was figuring on making a little proposal myself.
3: Oh, no.
1: Hey, what's so funny?
3: Oh, darling, I wasn't laughing at you. It's just that it was so sweet of you to say that. It just made me so very happy.
1: Well, that's how it is. Look, divorce the goon.
3: Divorce him? With all that money?
1: Well, I'm not broke. Not by a long shot. I made 125 grand on my last fight, and I'm in for a quarter of a million when I count the champ.
3: That's what Kenneth spent on his yacht last year.
1: He's got that much lettuce?
3: Oh, he's worth millions. And millions, darling, are what I require. Up there.
1: What?
3: I heard the door.
1: I didn't hear nothing.
4: Then maybe you ought to get a doctor to examine your cauliflower ears.
3: Kenneth.
4: Glad to see you've been well entertained during my absence, Delilah.
3: Oh, I was just keeping myself from getting lonesome.
4: Didn't expect me back so soon, did you? I arrived at the airport an hour ago. I decided to surprise you. I wasn't disappointed.
1: Well, maybe you're looking for trouble, mister.
4: On the contrary. You may have my wife, Mr. Hagen, and you're welcome to her. At least you've given me the opportunity to get rid of her without having it cost me a cent.
3: But you can't do this, Kenneth.
4: Can't I? Just wait, darling. See if I can. You've made a fool out of me ever since the day I married you, but I wouldn't give you the satisfaction of a settlement. I decided to wait until I had the evidence I needed. I have it now.
1: Let him go, baby. Let him get out and stay out.
3: No. He'll cut me off, Lefty. Don't let him get out of that door. He said you'd do anything for me. Don't let him get out until he signs an agreement.
4: Now what?
3: You're going to settle $5 million on me before you leave this room.
4: You've gone out of your mind.
1: You'll sign, mister, or else.
4: Get out of my way, you cheap pug.
3: Lefty, stop it!
1: I didn't hit him hard. I swear I didn't. I just set him off balance, and Delilah did the rest. You see, she'd stuck her foot out and tripped him, and as he went down, he turned over the coffee table and broke a vase. But something happened we didn't expect.
4: piece of that busted vase went right through his neck. Punctured his spinal cord like a spike in a rubber tire.
3: It was an accident, Rich.
4: Why did you trip him?
3: Don't blame something. You hit him, didn't you?
4: Not hard. He wouldn't have keeled over if you hadn't stuck at
3: him. Tell me, what difference does it make? We're both in this, and he's dead.
4: What happens now?
3: We get out of it.
4: How?
3: I don't know yet.
4: Don't answer that.
3: Sit down and be quiet. Hello?
2: You left me there?
3: Who is this?
2: Denny, the manager.
3: Yes. Yes, he's here.
2: Put him on if you don't mind.
3: He's in no condition to talk to you right now.
2: What, you mean he's drunk?
3: You'd better come up and take him home.
2: Well, look here, I ought to... All right, I'm coming right up.
4: What did you do that for? Have you gone nuts?
3: No. I merely found a way. And a very good way for us to get out of it.
4: She had a way, all right. Like the rat I was, I backed her up. She made me leave the apartment and set Denny up for a perfect frame. The cops found him there with a body, and she told him he was the guy who croaked her husband. She said Denny was nuts about her, and she put on a crying act that was out of this world. But it was me who gave Denny the final punch. When I swore, he left me at the hotel for her apartment 3 hours before the guy was killed.
3: He hasn't got a chance.
4: No. You fixed that up.
3: Why are you so unhappy about it? I saved our necks, didn't I?
4: He was the only guy I ever knew who liked me. He was my manager and my friend.
3: I'll be your manager from now on, Lefty. I've got my money. And you have me. What more do we want?
4: Yeah, we got everything, ain't we? Everything plus. Denny had already signed me for a bout with a champ, and I had to put on an act and follow through. I trained on gin and whiskey and tried to forget that Denny's trial was coming up. But I couldn't forget. My loving Delilah wouldn't let me. The night of the fight, I weighed in at 173. I was fat around the middle, and my eyes were like a couple of bloodshot marbles. The crowd was big and the gate was high, but when I stepped into the ring instead of Denny, I saw Delilah.
3: Darling, I have to tell you, I've got some wonderful news.
4: Yeah, what?
3: Danny's dead.
4: He's what?
3: It's in the papers. It just came out. They were taking him to the courthouse for the trial. He tried to get away.
4: You mean they shot him?
3: No, they didn't have to. He was hit by a truck as he ran out of the car and crossed the street. Now you can fight, darling. You can fight to win. It's all over as far as we're concerned.
4: Get out of my sight, you tramp.
3: What?
4: Get out. That was the first time in my life I ever wanted to cry. I was sick inside of me, and I didn't have the strength to raise my arms. You heard what happened. The champ almost tore the top off my skull with a bunch of hooks and crosses. And then, sort of like the way I used to do it, he started to chop me up. After a while, I felt like I was in a glass case with nobody able to reach me. Then the case cracked open and it started to rain. And I woke up flat on my back inside my dressing room.
3: Lefty.
4: What's the matter?
3: Wake up, you lemon.
4: Delilah. Where's everybody? Where's my handlers?
3: I sent them away.
4: You what?
3: I paid them off and sent them away. I wanted to talk to you alone.
4: Let me sit up.
3: I don't like the way you acted before that fight.
4: No?
3: What's got into you? You looking for trouble?
4: I found all I needed when I found you.
3: Get this straight, Lefty. You're in this as deep as I am.
4: Yeah?
3: And don't you ever forget it. You're in it, and you're staying in it. Side by side with Mama.
4: Yeah, you're right. I'm in it. I can't get out.
3: We'll spend the rest of our lives together, you and me. So you may as well get used to it. I don't trust you, and you don't trust me. But a pair of cast-iron handcuffs couldn't keep us any closer.
4: We're going to be just a loving couple, huh? Two lovebirds sitting on a nest of bones.
3: You wanted me once. What changed your mind? Why don't you ask me to marry you again? Why don't you propose to the girl of your dreams?
4: Why not? Why not? So we got married. And it was a perfect match. We spent our days watching each other, wondering who'd crack first. I'm living now on sleeping pills just to get a little rest. I keep thinking of Denny all the time.
0: She keeps reminding me that he's dead. Every time I see her, she reminds me of it, even though she don't open her mouth. Justice? This is justice. What I'm going through now is worse than the chair. She's got her lousy money, and I got her, and the two of us would be better off inside a grave. That's why you don't see Lefty Hagen around no more. That's why he's retired. And it wasn't only my conscience that made me turn this into the cops. But something else. Something that blonde wildcat could never understand. Yeah, but she was right about one thing. We were in this together to the finish. She'll be parked right on top of the loving husband's lap when they turn the juice on as I'm sitting in the electric chair.

0: Yes, Time is an excellent bookkeeper, and his dates are in perfect order. There's an entry on the debit side, for instance, that records an event which takes place tonight in the Sing Sing Death House at 9:30 p.m. A double execution. Ah, 9:30. I've just marked it paid in full.
1: The Clock will be heard next week, same time. Written by Lawrence Klee, narrated by Hart McGuire. You heard Ken Wayne as Lefty, Margot Lee as Delilah, together with Ozzie Wenban and Gordon Glenwright. 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

0: Fuller. Cal's bedded down for the night.
1: Yeah. Oh, Hank, come over here a minute, would you?
0: Sure. Something wrong?
1: Yeah. Cal here seems to have hurt herself.
2: It's like a barbed wire cut. Let's have a look. Yeah, you're right. It does look like barbed wire.
3: There's no barbed wire where this animal's been.
0: Oh, wire like that on your property, Mr. Fuller, is over south of the road.
3: Yeah, that's right. This animal hasn't been in the south pastures for months. She's one of the animals I'm keeping up near the barn, grooming for the stock show next month.
0: Yeah, I know she is.
3: You haven't let her get out accidentally, have you, Hank?
0: Me? Why, no, Mr. Fuller.
3: You sure, Hank?
0: Yes, sir. You said you wanted all the animals you brought in off the range kept inside the wooden fences. You're the boss. I wouldn't let any of them near any barbed wire.
3: It's mighty funny. Can't figure out no other way she could have hurt her leg like that.
0: Me neither. It's pretty bad, too. Deep.
3: Yeah, it is. I'll never be able to show her with a leg like this.
0: Sure too bad, Mr. Fuller. She's a nice animal, too.
3: Yeah, one of the best. I was counting on her boosting my score at the show.
0: Say, you don't suppose McCard could have done it, do you?
3: McCard?
0: Sure. He's pretty hard hit for good show animals this year. Had to sell off quite a few to pay his mortgage and meet the taxes.
3: I know, but McHarg's always been a good friend of mine. He wouldn't do a thing like that.
0: Well, he might. He thought it might help him at the stock show. Needs that prize money pretty bad.
3: But McHarg's a stock raiser from way back. He couldn't hurt a prize animal if he had to.
0: Funny thing what some men will do for money, Mr. Fuller.
3: Look, Hank. I won't have you talking like that.
0: Well, I was just saying that...
3: McHarg's a good friend of mine. I've done him several favors lately. He wouldn't repay me by injuring one of my animals.
0: Well, all I know is she couldn't have cut her leg like that around the corral. Looks to me like it was done purposely. Here, better clean out that cut and wrap it up.
3: Yeah. Fetch me that disinfectant, some of those clean rags from the chest, Hank.
0: Sure. Here's some right over here.
3: Hmm? In the stall?
0: Yeah, here on this shelf.
3: What are they doing here?
0: I don't know.
3: This bottle's always kept in the chest at the end of the barn. Marsh, have you been treating this animal?
0: No, I didn't know she was hurt till you told me.
3: Some other animal, then?
0: No, of course not. Didn't you inspect them all tonight?
3: Yeah, I did. This is the only cow that's hurt. But what's this disinfectant and these clean rags doing here?
0: Well, I just don't know, Mr. Fuller.
3: I put that bottle away myself last week. I treated a horse. I haven't used it since.
0: I haven't used it more than a month, I guess.
3: Somebody did injure this animal, then tried to treat it here in its stall. He must have been frightened away before he could use the medicine.
0: But who purposely cut its leg and then tried to treat it?
3: I don't know.
0: No, neither do I.
3: Wait a minute.
0: Huh?
3: What's this? Look, look here.
0: What? It's a short length of barbed wire.
3: With blood on it.
0: By Ned, you're right.
3: It was hidden under the straw. I just happened to pick it up with my foot.
0: Must have been in that last load of straw we brought in. She must have laid down on it and cut her leg.
3: Not that deep. Hank, there's been dirty work around here. Here, hold these rags. Fix up this leg.
0: Yeah, sure.
3: Yeah. Easy now, girl. Yeah, just take it easy. Better stand back, Hank. She's liable to get a little excited when... Hank. What's the idea?
0: Don't move, Mr. Fuller.
3: That gun. Put it away, Hank.
0: Not on your life. Lucky for me, your foot didn't kick it up from the straw, too.
3: You did this.
0: I don't deny it. Yes, I injured the animal. I hid the barbed wire beneath the straw in this gun, too, to make it handy.
3: Hank.
0: And I put the disinfectant here in the stall, so you'd work on the cut, and I'd have you...

0: Why? Why? You mean you don't know?
1: I certainly don't.
2: Because you won't give Martha what she wants.
1: Martha?
0: Your wife, Mrs. Fuller.
1: Well, give her what she wants.
2: Divorce.
0: Divorce? Now, stop your pretending.
1: Why, she's never asked me for a divorce.
0: She has a dozen times.
1: What makes you think so?
0: She told me.
1: Told you?
2: I told you to stop pretending. You know she wants to marry me.
1: What?
2: Don't act so amazed.
1: I am amazed. I'm glad to know about this.
2: You've known about it for a long time.
1: And I assure you that I haven't.
2: It's no good acting that way, Mr. Fuller. You've had a lot of fun, haven't you? Letting me go on like this? Working for you for peanuts? Calling you mister? Doing all your dirty work around the farm?
1: You've been well paid. I've never asked you to do anything that I wouldn't do myself.
2: Well, I'm putting an end to all of it right now.
1: Hank, give me that gun.
2: Not on your life.
1: You can't shoot me in cold blood. They'll get you.
2: Not me. They'll never know.
1: When they find me with a bullet in me, Hank...
2: They'll never find a bullet in you. They'll never bother to look for one. Don't you remember this cow? Take a good look at her. You remember last fall when McCard's shotgun accidentally went off near her? How she almost trampled him to death?
1: Hank, no.
2: One shot, fella, through your heart. By the time that animal's hoofs have done their work...
1: No, Marsh, no.
2: They'll never recognize you when they pull you out of her stall.
1: You can't do that.
2: They'll never bother to look for a bullet.
1: Listen to me, Hank.
2: They'll think your gun went off accidentally, and the animal trampled you to death.
1: Give me that gun, Hank.
2: And the farm will be Martha's and mine.
1: Give it to me, Hank.
0: Keep back.
1: Give it to me.
2: Keep back, I say.
1: Take this. Oh! Ah!
0: My eyes. You blinded me.
1: Take it easy, you yellow pup. Your eyes will be all right.
0: Water. Water, get me some water. My eyes are stinging.
1: They'll be all right. Come on with me.
0: I can't see.
1: Here, this way.
0: What are you going to do?
1: I'm going to take you to the well and bathe your eyes.
0: You're not going to kill me.
1: Careful. Here's the barn door.
0: I didn't know what I was doing, Mr. Fuller.
1: Easy now.
0: I didn't know what I was doing. I didn't want to kill you.
1: You only missed killing me by a hair's breadth.
0: Oh, I was out of my head. Oh, my eyes.
1: We'll talk about that later.
0: Where are we? Where are you taking me?
1: Over to the well.
0: Mr. Fuller, what in the name of heaven are you going to do to me?
1: I'm going to wash out your eyes. Come on now.
0: Yes. Water.
1: Easy now. No, don't rub them. Keep your hands away from your filthy face.
0: But I can't stand this pain.
1: You'll be all right in a minute.
0: I can't stand it. I tell you, I can't stand it.
1: Marsh.
0: Let go of me. You're taking me off to leave me someplace to die.
1: Stop it. Stop it.
0: Now you're trying to kill me.
1: No, I'm not trying to kill you.
0: You are. I know you are.
1: Don't be a fool.
0: I'm blind. Sure. Sure, this is your chance. Chance to get rid of me. Well, you're not going to do it.
1: Hank, for the love of heaven, listen to me.
0: No.
1: I'm only taking you to the well.
0: Throw me in, huh? You want to throw me in?
1: I want to wash out those eyes.
0: No. You don't care about me. All you want is a chance to do away with me.
1: No, you rat. I'm only trying to help you.
0: Let go my arm. Let go my arm.
1: No, you're staying with me.
0: I won't do it. I won't be led like an animal to the slaughter. Let go of me.
1: Stop it.
0: Let go my arm.
1: We're almost to the well now.
0: Oh. Oh. My eyes.
1: Well, water will fix them up.
0: I'm not going near that well.
1: That disinfectant will burn those eye tissues if you don't get it washed out of them.
0: I won't. You're going to throw me in. I won't go near that well.
1: Hank.
0: I don't. I won't go near it. I won't go near it. Hank, no. Oh.
1: No.
0: Oh.
1: Get up on your feet. Come over to the well and get your eyes washed out. Keep your head.
0: Oh, my eyes.
1: Here now. You bend over this water trough. Come on, bend lower.
0: Mr. Fuller.
1: Come on now. Get plenty of this cold water into your eyes. That's like it.
0: Oh.
1: A little more. Here, use this cloth. Soak it with water.
0: Yeah. All right.

0: Lucky that was just a mild disinfectant. Won't bother you any. I'll put that up to your eyes. That's it. Now, can you open your eyes?
1: I don't know.
0: Well, try.
1: Yeah.
0: Feel better?
1: Uh-huh. Burning's easing up.
0: Yeah, let's see him. Yeah. Just inflamed a little. That'll be all right. I'll go into the house and bathe him in warm water now.
1: You didn't have to help me.
0: Skip it. Come on.
1: Wait a minute. What's that noise?
0: The New York plane.
1: What's she so low for?
0: I don't know. She's too low.
1: What's wrong with her?
0: Good Lord. She's on fire.
1: On fire?
0: Yes.
1: A mass of flames.
0: Mother!

0: Falling.
1: Stephen. Wake up.
0: Falling. She exploded in midair and now she's falling.
1: Stephen.
0: Martha.
1: Heavens, Stephen, you've been having a nightmare.
0: I've been asleep.
1: You're screaming at the top of your lungs about something falling.
0: The plane.
1: Plane?
0: The night plane to New York.
1: What about it?
0: She was low. Too low. She was in flames. Exploded in midair.
1: Oh, you were dreaming. The plane did go over just as you began to scream in your sleep.
0: Oh, let's see the clock. Yes. She goes over at the same time each night.
1: And she was extra low tonight. The motors were awfully loud. Close.
0: Yes.
1: But there was no explosion.
0: A dream. It's so real.
1: Oh, you better go back to sleep, dear.
0: But that wasn't all of the dream.
1: Oh, you can tell me all about it in the morning,
0: no,
1: dear.
0: No, that wasn't all.
1: Stephen, where are you going?
0: To Hank's room.
1: Why?
0: No, where's that other slipper? Yeah. Here.
1: Stephen, what's wrong, dear?
0: That's what I want to know.
1: Stephen?
0: Hank. Hank, open up. Hank. He's not in here. The bed's not slept in.
1: Stephen, what in the world's wrong with you?
0: Hank's gone.
1: Gone? Well, he hadn't been in his bed.
0: No. Did he tell you he was going anyplace?
1: No.
0: That dream. It couldn't be true.
1: Was it? Was it about him?
0: Yeah. About him. We were together in the prize stock barn, bedding down the animals. One of the prize cows had cut her leg. We couldn't understand it because she hadn't been near any of the pastures with barbed wire. I was bringing Hank up here to bathe his eyes just as the plane was flying over. She was too low, and she caught fire. There was that awful explosion.
1: Oh, but it was all a dream.
0: Come on, we'll see.
1: Stephen.
0: I'm going out to the barn. Come along if you wish. Something tells me that it was more than just a dream.

0: Stephen, this is so foolish. I tell you, it was just a dream.
1: Here. Do you hold this lantern?
0: Oh, but you need your sleep, dear.
1: Get this door. I'll take it now.
0: All right.
1: Come on. Here's the stall. You bring the flashlight?
0: Here.
1: Here, take the lantern. Confound it, what's wrong? The battery burned out? Oh, there. Martha, look!
0: Stephen.
1: There on her leg. A deep cut.
0: Fresh cut. It needs attention.
1: Martha, it's identical to the injury in my dream.
0: Oh, Stephen, surely.
1: It is, Martha.
0: Oh, she just cut herself yesterday and you didn't know.
1: No. I always examine the prize stock in their stalls every night. Martha, this animal was in perfect condition when we went to bed.
0: Oh, but Stephen...
1: Wait a minute.
0: What in the world are you doing?
1: I'm looking through this straw, but... By heavens, look!
0: A short length of barbed wire.
1: Bloody barbed wire.
0: Stephen.
1: Just like the dream. The very same. There should be something else. Yes, here. Look.
0: A gun.
1: Hidden here in the straw. Here where he put it.
0: Who?
1: Hank Marsh, of course. Who else?
0: Oh, no, Stephen.
1: Yes. And look. There on the top of the feed box. The bottle of disinfectant. Some clean rags.
0: Oh, but Stephen...
1: Just like the dream. Every bit of it is just like the dream.
0: But you couldn't have dreamed all that.
1: A hidden barbed wire. A cut on the cow's leg. The hidden gun, the medicine, all the same.
0: Stephen.
1: And this cow. She's the one that almost trampled McHarg to death last fall when his shotgun accidentally went off.
0: Oh, but surely you don't think Henry Marsh planned to kill you.
1: Yes, he planned it. He worked it out carefully. Very carefully. But now his plan's no good because of that dream.
0: Oh, no, Stephen, he couldn't have.
1: Yes. And in my dream, I saw how it was all going to work out. I was shown how I could save myself by throwing the disinfectant into his eyes.
0: I tell you, there's some other explanation.
1: Then a plane. It did fly over low tonight, you said?
0: Yes.
1: And it must have caught on fire. It must have exploded.
0: But it couldn't have. I didn't hear a thing except the motors.
1: You heard me screaming about it in my dream?
0: Yes, but you...
1: Well, you must have been so intent upon what I was saying that you didn't hear the noise of the explosion.
0: Oh, no, that's impossible.
1: It was over south of the road. Here, give me that lantern.
0: Stephen, you...
1: Go back to the house. I'm going to look for that wreckage.

0: Stephen?
1: Not a sign of anything out there in the field.
0: I called the airport. They checked the plane. It passed over Sheldon some time ago. That's miles from here toward New York.
1: Safe?
0: Yes.
1: There couldn't be a mistake?
0: No. The plane that passed over here while you were dreaming is almost in New York now.
1: I can't understand it. All the rest of the dream was true. All but the part about the plane.
0: No, just a dream.
1: The other things. The injury to the cow, the wire, the gun.
0: Didn't you say you lost your gun several months ago?
1: Yes, I did.
0: Well, you must have dropped it in the straw when you stored it in the barn. It and the wire were thrown into the cow's stall purely by accident.
1: But the injury...
0: Stephen, both of us know how easily and mysteriously cows can injure their legs.
1: And the disinfectant.
0: Oh, you simply left it in there in the stall and forgot about it.
1: No, I couldn't have...
0: Well, are you going to open it, Stephen?
1: It's unlocked. Come in. Hank.
2: Holly, I'm glad you're up, Mr. Fuller.
0: Henry, it's late. You haven't been in your bed tonight.
2: I forgot to tell you I was going to town. Now, Mr. Fuller, well, that cow in stall 13, she's cut her leg.
0: Henry,
2: Well, I just happened to look at it. Looked in, found the barn door open, and... Why? What's the matter, Mr. Fuller? Say, why do you look at me like that?
0: Stephen.
1: You want me to come out to the barn, Hank?
2: Why? Why, yes. That cow's leg's pretty bad.
1: A barbed wire cut?
2: You know about it?
1: And isn't the wire lying beneath the straw of the stall right now?
2: Mr. Fuller,
1: And isn't this the gun you hid under the straw?
2: How'd you find out?
0: Oh, Stephen.
1: So, it is true. You plan to kill me.
2: No.
1: Plan for the animal to trample me and mutilate me.
2: No!
1: Plan to marry Martha and get my farm.
0: Oh, no, Stephen, no, you're wrong.
1: No, I'm not wrong. You planned it together. Only my dreams spoiled your plans. Well, now you can be together.
0: Stephen, no!
2: Put that gun down!
1: Well, I'm going to send you. You can burn together.
0: No, Stephen, no!

0: 7 for New York, now leaving at gate 2, all passengers for New York, flight 7, all aboard at gate 2, all aboard at gate 2, flight 7, now leaving for New York, all aboard at gate
1: 2. All clear. All right, shut the door.
2: Found it. 5 minutes late taking off. Why don't they get this thing into the air? I've been hiding all day, waiting for darkness. Waiting here to take this plane to New York. New York. They won't find me there. No. They're not going to find me there. I've been waiting. Waiting. Good. Taking off. Yeah. I'll be in New York soon.
3: You can unfasten your safety belt now, Mr. Fuller.
2: Huh? You know me?
3: Yes. We always have a list of all the passengers. Let's see, you're going to New York.
2: New York? Yeah, taking a little weekend trip. Just up and left the farm for a weekend. Decided I needed a vacation.
3: Vacations are good for a person.
2: Yeah. I decided I needed a little rest. Oh, here I am. Funny thing. I dreamed about this plane last night. Yeah? She always passes over my farm about midnight. Dream last night, she was flying exceptionally low. Funny, too, because she generally gained quite a bit of altitude by the time she gets over my place. It was a queer dream. Thought I was standing out back of my house, and she went over just a little before the barn tops, and then she caught on fire and exploded. Exploded right there in midair, right over my farm. I guess we all have funny dreams sometimes. This one was sure real. But look, there's my farm down there now. See? Had a red light put on my windmill so it could be seen at night. And look how close it seemed. How close? Too close. We're flying too low. I said we're flying too low. Look, just above the barn tops, just like the dream. Just like the dream. No, it can't be that. Look out the window. Flames. What if the motor's on fire? What if the motor's on fire? We're flying.

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1: You have heard The Edge of the Shadow, tonight's original tale of dark fantasy by Scott Bishop, originating in the studios of WKY. Ben Morris was heard as Stephen Fuller, Eleanor Corrin was Martha Fuller, Muir Height played Hank Marsh, and Georgiana Cook was the stewardess. Next Friday at this time, listen to the 22nd in this series of dark fantasy adventures created for you by Scott Bishop, a weird and pulse-pounding tale of terror. Carrari, which relates how an angered witch doctor of the Ecuador jungle brews a bitter, deadly poison to use against a strange and heartless enemy.
2: Tom Paxton speaking. Dark Fantasy comes to you from Oklahoma City. 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

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Ladies and gentlemen, you can cooperate in winning the war by Simonizing your car. 6 months ago, the United States government urged motorists to perfect the finish on their cars 4 times a year. One reason is that certain materials in the paintwork are also used in the making of munitions. It's up to motorists to save the finish on their present cars. The way to do it is with Simonize. Simonize keeps cars beautiful, and in addition, protects and preserves the finish, making it last longer. That's mighty important in the present emergency. Simonize is acknowledged as the best defense for all finishes, whether of lacquer or enamel. Simonize withstands all conditions of climate and weather. It makes cars easier to keep clean. You save in many ways by Simonizing your car. Now, for our play and the Hermit.

0: too. The hamlet knows of them all. They're not children. They're in the mouth. Ah. Have you heard the story? The man with white hair? Huh? Then listen while the hermit tells you the story.
1: £100,000. Sure, I'm your Alexander. You know, I feel like I'm walking on air. There's this deep map concrete.
2: Old man up John nearly fell over backwards in his chair when I mentioned the price. Couldn't do anything else. We've got that outfit over a barrel.
1: Honestly, Don, I don't see how you do it.
2: No force of habit, Carson. I've been dealing in finance since I was 12 years old.
1: You know, this has been the most profitable evening I've ever spent in my life.
2: What we put over tonight will be small change compared to a couple of
3: years. Jewel, I will not tell by your clothes, even if you were to write, I could tell. Tonight your
1: affairs
3: would not be
1: very
3: much fun.
1: Say the woman, right, let us go on.
2: I haven't got time to stand here and be
3: honest. You get it because you know something about a very prominent man. I see a large building going up, a building with a great silver star on top.
1: A tourist building. Sure, this is a panic.
2: Yeah, it's marvelous. There's no way she could have known all that unless she'd been reading the papers.
1: She didn't know about the plans to put a big star on the building. You just decided on that with the architect at 7 tonight before he went over there to...
2: No, Carson, I'm surprised that you...
1: Don't tell me you actually believe in this one.
2: Of course not,
1: but... Well, let's let her tell our fortunes to Flagey.
2: No, as a law-abiding citizen, I refuse to stand on the sidewalk, blocking traffic, and encourage this woman to buy her illegal drink.
1: Okay, darn, okay. Sorry, lady, no fortunes tonight.
2: Now, madam, if you will be so good as to let us by.
3: You know, ask me to tell your fortune, but I do it anyway. I tell you what I see.
2: I'm not interested in your cheap prophecies. Now, move on before I call a policeman.
3: You call him. Go ahead. But I tell you something. I do not know your name. I do not know who you are. This gentleman, you call you poor. That means nothing to me.
2: Madam,
3: first, when I look at you, I see evil. Must be. You are rich. Because you have tricked other people. Yes. You have done much evil. But your death is not doing good right too. For you do not have long to live.
2: No, threat now, huh?
3: This is not a threat.
2: Now I'm expected to reach down into my jeans and pull out a dollar so you can tell me about my death. Well, I just won't fall for your cheap swindle.
3: I do not want your money. I do not take it now. You will die within 3 days.
2: Oh, you frighten me now.
3: You hear? This is midnight. Before this clock strikes midnight 3 more times, you will be dead.
1: Now, see here. It's dangerous to make statements like that. That could be misinterpreted for a threat, you know.
2: No, she's not frightening me, Carson. Come on, let's go.
3: You cannot escape your fate. You will die at the hands of a man with snow white hair.
2: Thanks for the warning, man. Let's go, Carson. I've got to look for a man with white hair.

0: Well, you know, Carson, things are really rolling. As soon as we finish lunch, I'm going back to the bank and sign another 60,000 deal with Phelps and Crandall. All on the strength of that little pressure we put on up John last night.
1: Couldn't you have picked a quiet cafe to miss one to eat in?
0: Oh, never come to a quiet restaurant when you want to talk anything over in secret. Everybody overhears you. And now if the place is noisy, the confusion of sound covers up. Do you know that man over there?
1: What man?
0: The fellow over at the counter, eating with his hat on.
1: No, why?
0: He keeps looking over here.
1: Oh, well, he's a stranger to me.
0: Well, I've seen him before. I don't remember where. I caught him a couple of times out of the corner of my eye watching me. I looked toward him. He turned back to his food.
1: Well, he's probably trying to see you somewhere, too.
0: What does he wear his hat clear down over his head like that for?
1: Does look odd.
0: Oh, now look, Hoffman, here's what I want you to do. Go to the mayor, explain to him that we have $25,000 to help him back in office if he does right by us on that reclamation project.
1: You don't need to worry about the mayor. He'll play along with us all.
0: Well, he'd better. Well, I've got to get back to the bank. No, Carson, the lunch is on.
1: Well, you all stumbled me again.
0: Yeah, don't be our waiter. Well, I'll just leave this on the plate. That ought to hold him.
1: You know, I was telling the wife about last night.
0: Yes? How much?
1: Well, I don't mean that. I mean about the fortune teller.
0: Oh.
1: You know, she takes those things quite seriously. Well, she's quite worried that something's going to happen to you.
0: No. Bunch of nonsense. I'll hold the door.
1: Thanks. Well, quite a bit colder out here. Hey, you don't know rain.
0: I'm surprised. Don't look now, Carson, but he's right behind the stool. The guy on the hat. As soon as we got up, he got off the stool, paid his check, and
1: did he follow you?
0: It looks that way. Let's just see. Let's turn down 3rd Street, then double back.
1: Okay. He couldn't be a detective, could he?
0: Doesn't look like one. I know I've seen him before.
1: Right now, Berman, I don't like the idea of being followed.
0: Well, that goes for me, too. Hey, that guy might be a reporter.
1: Yeah, there's an idea.
0: Let's get across the street right here. Well, so what happened last night, maybe the boys figured a good way to be first for the news is to assign a man.
2: Look,
0: what came within you? You're kidding me.
1: Right out of clothes. I sure thought you were a goner.
0: Well, of course, a cop wouldn't see that.
1: He shouldn't have been crossing here anyway.
0: He was going too fast.
1: Some fool said the authorities shouldn't have allowed him.
0: He had nothing. It was a fellow older than I am. I got a quick glimpse of him. He's a thin-faced guy with white hair. I told you, Miss Nelson, I'm not seeing anybody that... Oh, Carson, send him in.
1: Hello, Doyle. Well, for a minute, I thought maybe I wasn't going to get in.
0: Shut the door.
1: Sure. Well, how do you feel?
0: See the mayor?
1: Yeah. It's all fixed. She gave me this. 8 years old and strong for a day.
0: No, you know where the soda is, and get yourself a glass.
1: I get 2 glasses.
0: No, I never touch.
1: No, you never touch the stuff. But after that, no, squeak ahead after lunch, effectively.
0: I don't want any.
1: Okay, all right. I was just being sociable. Well, the mayor will play along all right with us.
0: Mayor Carson. Across the street.
1: What?
0: You see. Anybody you know?
1: Nope. Six. So isn't
0: that same guy that failed us after lunch?
1: What's he doing?
0: He's been down there for over an hour. He's looking up here at that window of my office. Standing there with his hat pulled way down over his head.
1: Why don't you ask one of your bank guards to ask the guy that he's hanging around for, or a cop?
0: It's all right. This way, I know where he is.
1: You're putting me out of soda, Durham. I think I'll have it straight, though, anyway.
0: Carson, do you ever think how easy it would be to kill a man?
1: I know. What do you mean?
0: Oh, I don't mean if you didn't like a man. If a man had done what you considered wrong, you know, you could kill him quite easily.
1: You mean with a gun?
0: No, not necessarily with a gun, with anything. You could tamper with the steering apparatus of his car. You could drop something heavy on him from a height. You could step up behind him at night on a dark street and put a knife into his heart. Right now, without exciting your suspicion, I should take a knife out of my desk drawer, toy with it, wander around the room, and then cut your throat from ear to ear.
1: I bet you're in a whimsical mood this afternoon.
0: Or I could drive my car into you as you cross the street.
1: Hey, that little business with noon really got you, didn't it? Well, you don't think that was intentional.
3: do you?
0: Well, a lot of people in this town would like to see me dead.
3: No,
0: but just a minute. I've just run from Mitchell. He knows personally every person this bank is dealing with.
3: Well, as I was saying, a lot of people aren't any too fond of me.
1: Oh, well, everybody has enemies.
0: And I've got more than my share.
1: After all, you're prominent, wealthy, and therefore you're envied. But you're liked, too. You gave a swimming pool to the city playground.
0: Yeah, and what I've taken from the city treasury would that build 2 dozen swimming pools. Yes, Mitchell, come in. Mitchell, you're acquainted with those property owners on Sutter Street, those who had the foreclosed on?
4: Yes.
0: I understand that some of them felt they had been done an injustice. Is that right?
4: Well, as a matter of fact, most of them were displeased.
0: Did any of them seem to bear any animosity toward me personally? Go ahead, you can speak right out, Mitchell.
4: One or two seemed quite incensed. I assured them, however, that the bank was acting in accordance with its right of law.
0: Excellent, Mitchell. But tell me, what did they say?
4: Oh, remarks to the effect that bank officials were getting rich through taking homes away from the working people.
0: Any of the property owners mentioned me personally?
4: I believe one did.
0: Hmm. Who was it?
4: Mr. Harkness, I believe.
0: Harkness?
4: Oh, he owned a house and lot at 315 Sutter until he took it over.
0: What did he look like, this Harkness?
4: Rather a tall old gentleman with deep set blue eyes and a strong jaw.
0: Gray haired, I suppose?
4: No. As a matter of fact, his hair is white.
0: Poor old fellow. Well, of course, the bank acted entirely within its rights, but I hate to see an old person lose all they have, even through inefficient management on their own part. Tell you what, Mitchell, call up this Harkness, tell him I'm sending him my own personal check for the money he had already paid in. $500,
4: wasn't it? $620.
0: $620, then. Attend to that right away, Mitchell.
4: Yes.
0: And Mitchell, the story will no doubt get around after Harkness gets the check. Might see that the papers get the state of it now.
1: Do you honestly think Harkness?
0: Perhaps so, perhaps not. But $620 is cheap for Harkness.
1: That woman told you last night has got to worry, hasn't it?
0: Now, don't think I take any stock in fortune telling. Maybe the woman found out something and was trying to put me off. And that white-haired fellow that nearly ran me down, well, that started me thinking. I think I'll get away for 2 or 3 days. Get a good rest.
1: That's a good idea. You've been working pretty hard.
0: Oh, yes. I'm going to run up to Hill Springs on the train tonight. I got my tickets already.
1: Great. You're doing a lot of good.
0: Well, that's what I figured. Get away from this grind for a few days. Down the hat. Sitting down there.

0: walking right along,
1: right on time.
0: You know, I was just thinking what a marvelous improvement there has been in railroading in the last 15 years.
1: You're certainly right there. Improvements in safety, comfort, speed, service, about everything.
0: And food, too.
1: Why, this ride is excellent food.
0: I'm glad to hear you say that, sir.
1: So you're going to Hill Street?
0: Yes, getting away from the old grind for a few days rest.
1: Oh, you're lucky.
0: Say, speaking of railroading, maybe you'd be interested in a little magazine they got up for a train. There's an article that tells what us railroad men, porters, engineers, conductors, brakemen, and all think of a railroadman now as compared with the job as it used to be. If you'd like to look at it.
1: Yes, I would.
0: Well, I've got it right here. It's page 18, I believe it is.
1: Yeah,
0: there's a picture in there of the engineer that's from this train.
1: Well, really?
0: Yes, he was interviewed by the fellow that wrote the article. You see, Jim's about ready for retirement. Next year, in fact. Jim Tipple.
1: Well,
0: yes, Jim's known railroading like nobody else does. Knows every inch of the track on this line. 40 years of railroading and never has a wreck. Well, if you just get through this year, he'll have a perfect record.
1: Yeah, there's his picture.
0: Fine-looking man. Of course, that picture was taken quite a while ago when his hair was coal black. We call him Whitey now. His hair's white as snow. Great fella Jim is.
2: I've got to get off the train. Stop the train, conductor.
0: Well, what's the matter?
2: Stop the train. Let me off.
0: We're 20 miles from the next stop, are you sick?
2: There's going to be a wreck. We're going to crack up. Stop the train. Stop the train.

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2: That'll be as soon as we reach Rose Junction up the line away.

0: Yes, hello, Zorro. Did he stole her?
1: No, Sergeant. I got to thinking about all the work I had to do, so I got off the train and came back. Sit down, Sergeant. I was just calling the chief of police.
0: Yeah, I do?
1: No. Johnson, who do you think I saw the people last night in there? I was getting on the train.
0: Who?
1: The guy with the hat. Johnson, you stated him.
0: No.
1: No. Well, I saw him across the street a while ago.
0: Did you get any sleep last night?
1: A little. You
0: look terrible.
1: You feel so good, thank you. It's well done. A little cool.
0: What?
1: What woman? That woman was busted from the street night before last year.
0: Don't let her get so good. I thought you didn't believe in that.
1: No. I don't believe in it. I tell you, the state auditor is coming in here Wednesday afternoon. Do you believe it? Are you believing in fortune tellers?
0: No.
1: You may be in some trouble, too. Hello, Chief. This is the judge. Yes. Hey, listen, what I called you about, I thought there was an ordinance in this town against fortune tellers. Well, then why is it enforced? Well, the heck it is. There's a woman that goes up and down Broadway stopping people on the sidewalks and telling their fortunes. Well, she did it to a friend of mine. Said a lot of insulting and embarrassing things, too. She's a nuisance. Ought to be locked up. Oh, she's tall, very dark. Her eye teeth are long and sharp, stick down over her lower lip. Well, when you round up somebody, give me a ring, and I'll be down with this friend and identify her. Okay. Thanks, Chief.
0: Who is this woman?
1: You'll have to help me identify her.
0: Oh, they find her. What then?
1: That woman knows something. Someone's after me. According to her, they were going to get me by midnight tomorrow night. A man with white hair.
0: Man. She was just sore because you wouldn't pay her to tell her fortune. Fortune tellers never tell you anything really sad unless they're sore.
1: Maybe. But how do you explain the fact that I have never seen so many white-haired men in my life as I have in the last 2 days? White-haired men whipping around cars and automobiles. White-haired men driving locomotives.
0: That's why you got off the train.
1: Listen, he's gone 40 years without an accident. It was just right for one to happen to him. The law of averages. This is no laughing matter. My life is at stake. I can see that. That fellow that follows me. I know why he wears his hat down over his head like that. I know.
0: So why?
1: Doesn't want me to see the color of his hair.
0: Oh, now, drop.
1: You don't have to believe it. It isn't your life that's in danger. See this? The 36 automatic. You don't catch me without this from now on.
0: If it makes your life feel any safer to carry a gun.
1: You're darn right it does. I'm not overlooking anything. You remember old man Guthridge?
0: The man who was with you for so many years.
1: Yes, had to let him go. Customers like to be waited on by young men. Never could find a thing after he left here.
0: Oh, what about it?
1: I happened to think about him this morning that Guthrie has white hair.
0: So?
1: I got him a job clear over at the other side of town as a night watchman. I pay his salary myself. His old salary, just like before.
0: Why don't you start a benefit society for two-headed guys you think you double-crossed?
1: Shut up, Carson! It's as funny to you. It's yours. You haven't lived such an honest life that you can sit back and laugh.
0: Hold on, Dorman. I ain't laughing, am I?
1: Well, you better not. Something's after me. Some foresight. I can see them staring down closer and closer like a thief in a face.
0: Come on, take it easy.
1: That guy across the street has got something to do with it. Look at him standing there. I'm going to let him know that I'm on his team. I'm going down there and jerk off that hat. I'll see what's under that thing.
0: Sure, why?

0: happened to you? Here's you I'm talking to. You've been calling me for days, haven't you? Answer me.
1: I don't know what you're talking about.
0: Phillips, come here.
2: You didn't know it, but I've known you were right behind me all the time, everywhere I went.
0: Phillips, take off that hat. I said, take off that hat.
1: I happen to like it all.
2: You think I don't know what's under there, don't you? Well, I do know.
1: Okay, so you know. Now, will you beat it?
2: He's going to make me.
1: Look, brother, I don't want any trouble with you. I'm just standing here minding my own business. You come up.
2: I know what you've got on your mind. You'll never do it, you hear?
0: Phillips, please. Hey, let go of that
2: I'll
0: hat.
2: Prove I'm right. I'll prove it, you.
0: Give me that hat or I'll call a cop.
2: Oh, well, I'll show you you're right.
1: Well, what are you staring at?
0: Bald as a man.
3: Mitchell?
4: Yes, Mr. Cousin.
3: Where's the boss?
4: Why, I don't know, sir. He didn't come in this morning.
3: He isn't home?
4: No, he's called his apartment a dozen times, and there's no answer. He's never done anything like this before. If he isn't coming down to the bank, he always lets us know.
3: When did you last see him?
4: Yesterday afternoon. You remember, he ran out the door, and you ran after him?
3: Yeah.
4: Well, he came back a few minutes later, and then went out. That's the last anybody's ever seen him.
2: Mitchell, can you get away from the bank?
4: Well, I really didn't, sir. I really can't, sir.
2: No, Mr. Durham may be in trouble.
4: Well, maybe we'd better call the police.
2: No, hold on. They wouldn't help now. Mr. Durham has been overworked.
4: Yes, I know. He works harder than any of his employees.
2: He's got an idea that somebody is trying to harm him.
4: Well, I've noticed something is bothering him lately.
2: Well, we'd better find him. Did he withdraw any money from the bank when he left yesterday?
4: No, he didn't.
2: Good. Chances are he's still somewhere in town. Now, you come up with me. We'll make a round of his favorite horse from one end of town to the other.

11, 12, 4, 5 minutes to midnight. 5 minutes to live. 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I heard something. I'm up through. Nothing will happen. 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Escape what? 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George Durham has a drink. 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
0: Keep that white-haired murderer out there. 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No. No. Arena.
2: Mr. Willis. 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
0: Go out the back room. 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
0: 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I'll be back.

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0: It is early morning at the big prison on the Misty River. From the great gate comes a warder, beating his arms against the cold. He opens the side gate to admit a small, stocky man who smokes a cigar and glances nervously around.
1: There you are, Mr. Charteris, sir.
2: Thanks. You all ready?
1: All ready, sir. This way, the governor's waiting for you.
2: I know my way.
1: Yeah, and you ought to know, sir, seeing as how you've been here so often. You may like to know he ate a good breakfast.
2: Oh, the prisoner?
1: That's right. Resigned, he seems.
2: You don't have to come with me.
1: Sorry, sir, it's regulation. A warder must accompany the hangman at all times. It's really so that you don't get attacked, sir. You see, some of the prisoners are getting a bit angry. Very popular, Harry Morse is, Mr. Charteris. Very popular among the villains. Well, here you are, governor's office. Come in.
2: Good morning, Major Wills.
3: Morning, Charteris. You're late.
2: There was fog in town.
3: Don't tell me that kept you.
2: No, perhaps not.
3: Or are you like the rest of us? Scared.
2: I've never been too scared to do my duty.
3: The men think he's innocent.
2: Major Wills, they aren't men. You aren't in the army now. They're prisoners. He's a murderer. He was found guilty by a jury of his peers. Very properly sentenced to death.
3: The trouble is, I think Morse is innocent. Don't you?
2: With respect, it isn't our province, sir. You're the prison governor, and I'm the hangman. Respective parts are very simple. Got to play them properly. Now, if you'll excuse me, sir, I'll see that all's well in the execution chamber. I'll see you there, Governor. You have to sign the warrant before I can act, remember?
3: Yes, I'll be there. Much as I hate the idea of hanging an innocent man, our duty is plain. Yes, I shall be there.

0: Morning, Morse.
1: Good morning. Is it time?
0: No, not yet. Morse, we know what it's like for you, and I'm sorry.
1: No, nobody knows what it's like. It's lonely, my friend. Lonelier than outer space.
0: Only one way to look at it. We all got to go sometime. You might have been spared worse than that, hanging.
1: Spared worse?
0: Would it make you feel any better to confess? Usually does, they say. And it's customary.
1: Confess? Confess to a murder I didn't do? I didn't kill Judge Peters. I wasn't near the house. I was called out by the man I told them about, the tall man. He kept me busy while they did what had to be done. I was framed, I tell you.
0: Well, it's your business. But the gun was yours and it had your prints on it. You're known as a criminal. The judge had given you 5 years of hard labor, and you thought he'd no right to do it. You escaped from jail, man. How could you be innocent?
1: It doesn't matter. It's too late now.
0: Yes, it is too late.
1: How long have I got?
0: 10 minutes. Brace up, Morse. You're a popular man, and since the days of the old highwaymen, popular villains always made a good end. Yes, we'll all remember you, Morse. Don't worry about that. We'll all remember you.

0: Major. Major Wilkes.
1: Chartres. What's well, no wrong, man?
0: What's wrong? I can't go through with it, Edsel. I can't.
1: Put yourself together.
0: I've seen the sign. Sign, I tell you. They're in the execution shed. No, I can't go through with it. The chap's innocent.
1: You speak of a sign. What sign?
0: Well, when I opened the door of the execution shed, he was there. Morse. Standing on a trap with a gallows. A rope round his neck.
1: It couldn't have been Morse. Yeah. Morse is in the condemned cell, and you know it. And he's alive, so it could hardly have been his ghost.
0: I tell you, I see...
1: Put yourself together. You're suffering from nerves, that's all.
0: Me? Me suffering from nerves? Not in your life.
1: Remember what happened to your father?
0: Yeah. My father was the best hangman this country ever had. Well, he killed himself, all right, very well. Lots of us go that way. You see, a man's sort of different when he's alone. That's when they come. When they stand round with their heads bent. The ones you turned off. When the daylight comes, it's different. They just vanish away. Whoever heard of a haunted execution shed? Why, the idea's nonsense.
1: That's exactly what I've been telling you, man. Hang it all, Charters. You can't expect me to ring up the Home Secretary and get him to postpone an execution because you started seeing things.
0: I tell you, he was standing on the trap with the rope round his neck. The hood was over his head. He raised a hand to me. Stop. It's like a cop on point duty.
2: Excuse me, sir. Is the execution postponed?
1: No, of course not.
0: Yeah. As far as I'm concerned, it is.
2: Because, beg your pardon, sir, that poor fellow waiting in the death cell. The convicts are starting to get out of hand. You know what it's like when there's an execution. They're all on edge. Morse is a very popular man.
1: Yeah, I'll talk to Morse then to the men. And Chartres, you stay here and try to screw up enough courage to do your job. Warder Bates, examine the execution shed and tell me what you discover. We'll meet here in 10 minutes.

0: Morse?
1: Yes?
0: There's been what I might describe as a technical hitch. I'm very sorry that your ordeal should be dragged out.

0: But I can hold out no hope of any kind. You're aware of that. As soon as arrangements can be made...
1: I know. I understand. What's that noise?
0: The convicts are demonstrating.
1: They know I'm innocent.
0: They're greatly affected by any execution. When one is delayed, well, they tend to break down.
1: They know I'm innocent. So do you.
0: I have not studied your case, Morse. It's none of my business. You were properly found guilty by a jury of your peers. That's all that concerns me. You were sentenced to death, and jail delivery was effected at my prison.
1: I didn't kill Judge Peters. A tall man lured me away from home that night. But there's no use talking to you. It's not your fault, I know that.
0: There was a single fact you could remember about this man. Or if you could explain away one bit of the evidence. Now listen.
1: No, that's it, you see. I've been cleverly framed. Nothing's been left to chance. The tall chap got me out of my house and away from home. Then I had no alibi. That was when they killed the judge.
0: Morse, what can you remember about this man? Think. Think hard.
1: Nothing. I remember nothing.
0: What did he say?
1: He said my brother was in trouble, that he'd been arrested. He said his name was Lippy. That's all, just Lippy. He said I had to sign for my brother's bail.
0: Every thief caught with the goods on him always says a tall man handed them over, or a short man, or a fat man. Never a man who can be identified. Try, Morse. You're standing in the very shadow of death. I think death can help you. But somehow I've always believed your story.
1: There's nothing that can be done.
0: Oh, try, man, try. What kind of a voice had this tall man?
1: Voice? Like a crook. Like an old lag. Talk from one corner of his mouth without moving his lips, you know.
0: It's hopeless, isn't it?
1: Yes, I know that. Nothing short of supernatural aid could save me now. And there's no hope of that.
0: Isn't there, I wonder?

0: I'll examine the execution shed, sir. There's nothing there. Nothing at all.
1: I don't believe it. You're lying, Bates.
0: I'm not used to being called a liar, even by a hangman, who's lost his nerve.
1: I'll tell you, I've seen it.
0: That's enough, both of you.
2: I'm going to report a small technical hitch in the execution. Yeah. Bates, take Charteris here to the execution shed and demonstrate there are no spooks or bogies in it.
3: Yeah.
2: Then test the gallows with a bag of sand the same weight as the prisoner. The execution will take place immediately afterwards. Got it?
0: Yes, sir.
2: Right, go to it.

0: There. Perfect. Want me to try it again?
1: No, no. It worked. They know he's not guilty.
0: Straighten your spine, you sniveling rat.
1: All right. All right, I see.
0: I'm going to get this over with before the men have breakfast, and if you won't pull the lever, I'll do it myself.

0: Oh, there, Moss.
1: Have you anything to say, Moss?
0: Nothing.
1: You've received spiritual aid.
0: Yes.
1: The sentence of death must now be carried out as per the sentence of the court.

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It's a blend that has been perfected after years of constant research by our master blenders. And the recent development of an entirely new process which gives you an even smoother 3-5 smoke.

0: very amusing. One might call it the case of the haunted hangman who was in there swinging but got caught in his own trap. I've heard that if a man resists hanging the first time, he can't be hanged again. But I'm not at all sure this is the case. Let's find out, shall we?
1: Moss back in his cell?
2: Yes, sir.
1: Convicts are kicking up a row still.
2: They'll keep the doors closed.
1: You ask me, we'll have a full-size riot on our hands if we try and hang Morse again.
2: The sentence of the court is clear. As for the fiction that an execution cannot be attempted twice, that's utter rubbish. We must simply persevere, that's all.
3: Do it yourself. I can't.
2: Very well, Chartres. I shall. But first, be so good as to help us with that bag of sand. We'll go and test the trap again.

0: There. Now, pull the lever. Now, there's nothing wrong with the mechanism. Well, a great deal of matter outside. Come to me, Bates. Open the door.
1: Quiet, you mate! There's no cause for alarm, men. I want silence here. Any prisoner continuing in this fashion will be severely punished.
2: Shall I sound the alarm and arm my men, sir?
0: Not yet, Bates. Poor devils, I can't blame them. The hangman's got the jitters, and none of us believe Morse is guilty. I'm going to telephone the Home Secretary and ask for a stay of execution.

0: Until the morning, Bates. We have a stay of execution until the morning. I'm ordered to have the gallows working or resign. The scandal will shake the entire country.
1: He should be reprieved. He's been through enough.
0: Yes, Bates, but the law is the law. There's nothing we can do. Unless we can show clearly that Morse was not guilty of the judge's murder.
1: Not much chance of that, sir.
0: No. And yet, I wonder, you remember the circumstances of the case, don't you?
1: Not very clearly, sir. I followed it at the time, but so far as I can remember, the evidence was clear.
0: Morse claimed he'd been wrongly convicted of a robbery. Found guilty and sentenced to 5 years hard labor.
1: Peters was an hanging judge. He was a man who liked passing sentence of death. Yes, he kept Charteris busy, Judge Peters did.
0: Morse escaped from prison. And the judge was found shot. And Morse, when he was arrested, could only produce a weak story about a tall man who lured him away from the house. And the rest of the evidence was conclusive.
1: I must say, it seemed so to me, sir.
0: Bates, if we could find that man...
1: Plenty of people added him for Judge Peters. He sent Manor into the gallows and young Eddie Chance. Eddie never deserved to die. It was manslaughter, pure and simple.
0: Bates, that's your opinion. You didn't hear the case.
1: Like animals, just like animals behind bars.
0: I must act soon if they don't stop it. They refused dinner, threw the food about. By the way, where's Chatteris?
1: He's in the duty room, sir.
0: I want to talk to him.
1: He's still raving about this ghost or apparition or whatever it was he saw.
0: Very well, I'll see him there. In the meantime, try to get some sense into the prisoners. This isn't helping anybody. Tell me, is it direct mob action or do they seem to have a leader?
1: Cockney Harry, a lifer. He leads most of the trouble around here. Pelham Morse, sir, escaped with him.
0: Bring him to my office under guard.
1: Yes, sir. Shall I charge him with a breach of regulations?
0: I've got to talk to him first. If he knows Morse, well, he might be able to help. I'd better go and see Charteris.

0: That is?
1: I'll tell you, I saw it. Standing there in the execution shed. On the ghost of a ghost. You have a drink?
0: Take it easy, man.
1: Why didn't the trap work? Show me that, then.
0: How do I know? Perhaps the wood had warped or something.
1: No, I've inspected it. There's no warp. Put a sack on the trap. Crash, it works. Put mort on it. It don't work. Why? Forces. Supernatural forces, Major Wills. An apparition. A little apparition.
0: The execution will take place tomorrow morning at 8. There must be no slip.
1: You just get a new hangman. You haven't seen him the way I did. You haven't seen him standing round you in the dark? Just a glimmer of the lamps outside the house. Look, it just as they looked. Just as they looked.
0: Hold yourself together, Chartres.
1: Just as they looked.
0: Now, pull yourself together. You'll drive yourself out of your mind.
1: I'll get away. My dad went. He tied a rope himself. He never did a better job. He calculated the drop exactly the inch. He just stepped off. It's famous, Major. I ought to know.
0: Stop drinking and stop that gibbering, or I'll have you locked in a cell.
2: Excuse me, sir. Garrett's in your office.
0: Garrett? Oh, yes. Cockney Harry. Yeah, I'm coming in a moment.
1: He's a tall man, Garrett, yeah. He's a very tall man, isn't he?
0: What do you mean?
1: I just said he was tall.
0: Only one thing you can do to help the situation, Charteris. Sober up.

0: Garrett?
1: Oh, I feel fine, Governor.
0: You know the penalty for acting against authority?
1: Yes. I've got to stand in the corner and get kept in after me sewing class.
0: Mm. Morse is a pal of yours, isn't he?
1: What if he is?
0: You don't like what happened this morning, do you?
1: Makes a change, Governor. This is going to leak out, you know. You can't stop it. Oh, what a jail. The hangman's drunk and the gallows won't work and you're going to try it on the poor devil again tomorrow.
0: The law will take its course and justice will prevail.
1: Chase my Aunt Fanny round the exercise yard. You smug, bloated, frog-faced son of a...
2: Kill the civil tongue of your...
0: Leave him, Bates. Leave him. Let him blow off steam.
1: You're a fair man. Well, everybody says so. Until now, I reckoned you were decent. For a screw. But you've got no hope, have you? You can't hang, Morse. Go on, try. Get Creepy Charteris sober and let him have another go. You'll go down in history as the man who couldn't hang Morse. Here, you'll see.
0: What were you doing in the execution shed today?
1: Ah, just a morbid interest in such things. I had an old uncle once.
0: You admit being in the shed. It was you whom Charteris saw.
1: I don't admit nothing.
0: Why did you shoot the judge?
1: Me shoot him?
0: Yes, you. You escaped and took Morse with you, not the other way about. Why did you escape, Garrett?
1: Claustrophobia. I had a girlfriend once who couldn't even stay in a room with the door shut. And not with me, she couldn't.
0: You killed Judge Peters. Why, man?
1: Me kill him? Oh, don't make me laugh. I'm the only bloke with a perfect alibi. And my alibi is Morse, that's who. Morse himself.
0: And you were the tall man he met that night. An unfortunate slip of the tongue, wasn't it, Harry? Bates, bring Morse here. We'll save that man whether he likes it or not. Morse, I want the truth.
1: Yes, Morse. Tell him or you're going to get into trouble.
0: Shut up, Harry. Morse, was this the tall man who lured you away from the house that night?
1: Yeah, I've admitted it, boy. It's okay, you can tell him.
3: Yes. Harry asked me to meet him to discuss getting out of the country. He said there was a ship.
1: Yeah, so there was. There you are. I was outside the house with Morse at the time. Now do you believe I didn't kill Judge Peters?
0: We'll see Charteris in the execution room, all of us, now.
4: Let me inform you, I'm a man in a respectable and important government position. I'm not a bit trifled with. And let me tell you this. If I can't hang Morse, nobody can hang him. Morse, I'll see you at 8 sharp tomorrow, my lad. Good afternoon, gentlemen.
0: Stay where you are, Charteris. Have you ever heard of a case before in which a convicted prisoner couldn't be hanged?
4: Lots of them. My colleagues usually won out, you know. Crime doesn't pay, eh, boss?
0: It seems incredible to me, Charteris, that a man in your profession hasn't heard of the most famous case of all, the original case of the man they couldn't hang.
4: What are you getting at, Major?
0: Did you plan the escape, Charteris?
4: What?
0: Did you get Morse out of jail in order to give you a perfect setup for murder? Did you frame Morse and betray him?
4: What an idea.
0: And in the end, you found you couldn't go through with it, didn't you, Charteris?
4: Don't say anything you can't prove.
0: You found you couldn't hang Morse in the end, and so you told us the tall story about the ghost in the execution shed and the trap that wouldn't work.
4: You saw it work with a sack of sand, didn't
0: but
4: you?
0: But you weren't standing in place, were you, Charteris?
4: Huh?
0: You see, I read that story, too. The man they couldn't hang. And I guarantee that when you stand in place, there's a plank that slides out under the trap and stops it working.
4: I had to kill the judge. I had to.
0: But why? That's what I can't understand. Why?
4: Because he killed my father. Killed him off his head. Men that my dad wrecked was innocent. They had to go. It was the same with me. I'm bent off my head with it. The hanging judge, they called him. But he didn't have to do the hanging. I did. I did, Doctor. I did. Major, when it comes to be my turn, please let my assistant turn me off. Young Sammy, he's got a touch, Sam has. He's an artist. Couldn't be succeeded by a better man.
1: Interesting lives some people lead, don't you think? And as for poor Charteris, the executioner, he keeps us in fits of laughter with his merry jests. Here, behind

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1: This is Nelson Olmsted.

down the lights. Sink back in your chair and don't look into the shadows. In the shadows, there may be moving things. Tonight, it may be...

0: Good evening. This is Ben Grauer introducing tonight's tale of terror, told by Nelson Armstead on the National Broadcasting Company's presentation of Sleep No More. The story of terror can be as simple as a sheeted ghost rattling chains. It can be a complex and hidden world of horror, lurking in such unholy dimensions as only the dead and the moonstruck can glimpse. Or it can be those terrible, fathomless shadows which lie buried deep in the primitive mind of civilized man. And for this evening, well, Nelson Armstead, tell us about this evening's story.
1: Thank you, Ben. Our first story tonight is by a writer who is a master at what, for want of a more descriptive phrase, we might call the clever story. Even if you have never read any of John Collier, which I don't believe for a moment, I'm sure you'll agree that he is a master of this sort of thing after you've heard, "Thus, I refute Beelzy."

0: There goes the tea bell, said Mrs. Carter. I hope Simon hears it. They looked out from the window of the drawing room. The long garden, agreeably neglected, ended in a waste plot. Here a little summer house was passing close by beauty on its way to complete decay. This was Simon's retreat. It was almost completely screened by the tangled branches of the apple tree and the pear tree, planted too close together as they always are in suburban gardens. They caught a glimpse of him now and then as he strutted up and down, mouthing and gesticulating, performing all the solemn mumbo-jumbo of small boys who spend long afternoons at the forgotten ends of long gardens. And Betty said, well, there he is, bless him.
1: Yes, playing his game, said Mrs. Carter. He won't play with any of the other children anymore. And if I go down there, oh, the temper. And he comes in tired out.
0: He doesn't have his sleep in the afternoons.
1: But you know what Big Simon's ideas are. Let him choose for himself, he says. That's what he chooses. And he comes in as white as a sheet.
0: Oh, look, he's heard the bell, said Betty. The expression was justified, though the bell had ceased ringing a full minute ago. Small Simon stopped in his parade. They watched him perform certain ritual sweeps and scratchings with his little stick and come lagging over the hot and flaggy grass toward the house.

0: Mrs. Carter led the way down to the playroom or garden room, which was also the tea room for hot days. It had been the huge scullery of this tall Georgian house, and now the walls were cream washed, and there were coarse blue nets in the windows, canvas-covered armchairs in the stone floor, and a reproduction of Van Gogh's sunflowers over the mantelpiece. Small Simon came drifting in and accorded Betty a perfunctory greeting. His face was an almost perfect triangle, pointed at the chin, and he was paler than he should have been. And Betty said, "Oh, the little elf child." Simon looked at her and said, "I am not..." Well, at that moment, the door opened and Mr. Carter came in, rubbing his hands. He was a dentist and washed them before and after everything he did. Mrs. Carter was surprised. "Oh, home already?" And Mr. Carter said, "Not unwelcome, I hope. Two people canceled their appointments and I decided to come home." I said, "I hope I'm not unwelcome."
1: "Oh, silly. Of course not."
0: "Small Simon seems doubtful. Small Simon, are you sorry to see me at tea with you?"
1: "No, Daddy."
0: "No what?"
1: "No, Big Simon."
0: "That's right. Big Simon and Small Simon. That sounds more like friends, doesn't it? At one time, little boys had to call their fathers sir. If they forgot, a good spanking. On the bottom, Small Simon. On the bottom."
2: The little boy turned crimson with shame or rage, and Betty, trying to help the situation, said,
1: "But now, you see, you can call your father whatever you like."
0: "And what has Small Simon been doing this afternoon while Big Simon has been at work?"
1: "Nothing."
0: "Then you've been bored. Now learn from experience, Small Simon. Tomorrow, do something amusing and you'll not be bored." "I want him to learn from experience, Betty. This is my way, the new way."
1: "I have learned."
2: The boy spoke like an old, tired man, as little boys so often do.
0: "It would hardly seem so, if you sit in your behind all the afternoon doing nothing. Had my father caught me doing nothing, I should not have sat very comfortably."
2: Mrs. Carter said,
1: "Well, he played too hard as usual. He comes in all nervy and dazed. He ought to have his rest."
0: "He is six. He is a reasonable being. He must choose for himself. But what game is this, Small Simon, that is worth getting nervy and dazed over? There are very few games as good as all that."
1: "It's nothing."
0: "Oh, come. We're friends now, aren't we? You can tell me. I was a Small Simon once, just like you, and played the same games you play. Of course, there were no aeroplanes in those days. With whom do you play this fine game? Come on. We must all answer civil questions or the world will never go round. With whom do you play?"
1: "Mr. Beelzy."
0: "Mr. Beelzy? No, I don't believe I know a Mr. Beelzy."
1: "It's a game that he makes up, Simon. I don't make it up."
2: "Well, now, this is telling stories," said his mother, "and rude as well, so we'd better talk of something different."
0: "Well, no wonder he's rude," said Mr. Carter. "If you say he tells lies and then insists on changing the subject, he tells you his fantasy. You implant a guilt feeling. What can you expect? A defense mechanism. Then you get a real lie. Small Simon is in the fantasy stage. Are you not, Small Simon? You just make things up."
1: "No, I don't," said the boy.
0: "You do. And because you do, it's not too late to reason with you. There's no harm in a fantasy, old chap. There's no harm in a bit of make-believe. Only you have to know the difference between daydreams and real things, or your brain will never grow. It will never be the brain of Big Simon. So come on. Let us hear about this Mr. Beelzy of yours. Come on. What's he like?"
1: "He isn't like anything."
0: "Like nothing on earth? Oh, that's a terrible fellow."
1: "I'm not frightened of him. Not a bit."
0: "Well, I should hope not. If you were, you'd be frightening yourself. I'm always telling people, older people than you are, that they're just frightening themselves. Is he a funny man? Is he a giant?"
1: "Sometimes he is."
0: "Sometimes one thing, sometimes another. Sounds pretty vague. Why can't you tell us just what he's like?"
1: "I love him. And he loves me.
3: Love is a big word. That might be better kept for real things like Big Simon and Small Simon.
1: He is real. He's not a fool. He's real.
3: Listen. When you go down to the garden, there's nothing there, is there?
1: No.
3: And then you think of him inside your head, and he comes.
1: No. I have to do something with my stick.
3: But that doesn't matter.
1: Yes, it does.
3: Small Simon, you're being obstinate. I'm trying to explain something to you. Now, I've been longer in the world than you have, so naturally I'm older and wiser. Now, I'm explaining that Mr. Beelzy is a fantasy of yours. Do you hear? Do you understand?
1: Yes, Daddy.
3: He's a game. He is, let's pretend.
0: The little boy looked down at his plate, smiling resignedly.
3: I hope you're listening to me. All you have to do is say, I have been playing a game of let's pretend with someone I make up called Mr. Beelzy. Then no one will say you tell lies, and you will know the difference between dreams and reality. Mr. Beelzy is a daydream.
0: The little boy still stared at his plate.
3: He is sometimes there and sometimes not there. Sometimes he's like one thing, sometimes another. You can't really see him, not as you see me. I am real. You can't touch him. You can touch me. I can touch you. Now, you know the difference between pretend and a real thing. You and I are one thing. He is another. Now, which is the pretend? Come on. Answer me. Which is the pretend?
1: Big Simon and Small Simon?
3: Well, my boy, I have said you must be allowed to learn from experience. While I go upstairs, right up to your room, you shall learn whether it is better to reason or be perverse and obstinate. Now, go on up. I shall follow you.
0: Mrs. Carter said, "Well, you aren't going to beat the child, are you, dear?"
3: "No,"
0: said the little boy.
1: Mr. Beelzy won't let him.
3: Go on up with you.
0: Small Simon stopped at the door.
1: He said he wouldn't let anybody hurt me. He said he'd come like a lion with wings on and eat them up.
3: You'll learn how real he is. If you can't learn it at one end, you shall learn it at the other. Be ready for a good solid whipping. But I shall finish my cup of tea first,
0: he said to the two women. Neither of the women spoke. Mr. Carter finished his tea and unhurriedly left the room, washing his hands with his invisible soap and water. Mrs. Carter said nothing. Betty could think of nothing to say. She wanted to be talking. She was afraid of what they might hear.
1: Suddenly it came. It seemed to tear the air apart. Betty jumped out of her chair and said, what was that? He's hurt, Small Simon. I'm going up there. Yes, yes, let's go up, said Mrs. Carter. Let's go up. That wasn't Small Simon.
0: It was on the second floor landing that they found the shoe, with Mr. Carter's foot still in it, like that last morsel of a mouse which sometimes falls from the jaws of a hasty cat.

0: Clever story indeed, Nelson. And a slightly chilling one, too.
1: Yes, Ben. That's another characteristic of Collier's work. And now for our second story. It's by another favorite author of mine, Nelson S. Bond. This is a story about a place where better books than have ever been published are probably being read. If that sounds a bit confusing, it was meant to. The story is called The Bookshop. In the dead sultriness of the Manhattan midsummer, there was no incentive to write. Marston's apartment was like the inside of a kiln. 2 hours ago, he had stripped off his damp shirt and sat down before his typewriter. Now, for all his labors, he had nothing to show but a dozen crumpled balls of bond paper flung haphazardly in and at the waste paper basket. He read again the 3 chapters he had completed. It was good work, some of the best he'd ever done, smoothly written. The Underlings, a psychological story of defeat and of ones who let themselves be defeated. The fault, dear Brutus, is not with our stars. A good theme. And so far, a good job. But this heat, this overwhelming, enervating heat. He was, Marston realized with a sudden petulant anger, ill, actually and physically ill. He gave up. With a final despairing glance at the fight sheet shining in the typewriter, he rose. He was shocked to find his exhaustion so deep that as he stood, he was dizzy and spots danced before his eyes. But it was brief and it soon passed. There could only be suffocation and discomfort as long as he remained here. Out of doors, it would be hot too, but there might be a ghost of a breeze stirring in the shaded streets down by the river. Marston put on his shirt and coat and went out. He hadn't remembered the little bookshop was along this way. Had indeed quite forgotten the little shop until suddenly there it was, just a few paces before him. Then he recalled the several occasions on which, before, he had seen it and planned to drop in for a browse. Each time, circumstances had prevented his doing so. But now, the bookshop was far from prepossessing in appearance, ancient and musty. How long it had been a fixture in this neighborhood, Barton had no way of knowing. It did, apparently, but a slight business. For of the many who passed it, no one but himself so much as turned a head to peer into its dusty window. He had seen it first a year ago or so, that afternoon when, with poor Thatcher, he had been riding by here on a bus. Thatcher was a minor poet. Not a very good one, but an ardent one. He'd been regaling Marston with an enthusiastic preview of his latest masterpiece, soon to be released. He had said, "Oh, very soon, Marston. Just a few more stanzas and it goes to the publisher. Oh, it's good work, Marston. This isn't like anything I've done before. It's poetry this time, real poetry. Oh, I'm calling it Songs of a New Century. Oh, it'll make me, Marston. This book will give me a reputation. You see if I'm not right. Oh, I say." He stopped suddenly, and Marston, glancing up swiftly, remembered that Thatcher's health was reportedly on the thin edge. The man didn't look at all well. His cheeks were too pale, his eyes too dark and sunken. And Thatcher said, "Well, I just remembered a little errand. A chap I have to see in that old bookshop. A chap's an old friend of mine. Well, I'll see you later, Marston. Now watch for the songs." He had, thought Marston regretfully, been mistaken on both counts. They never met again, nor did the new book ever appear. The next day, Marston read his name in the obituary column.

0: All of a year ago, that had been. Since then, Marston had thought often of the little bookshop. It held a sort of a macabre fascination for him, an association of ideas Marston could not explain even to himself. Last winter, when he lay ill of the flu, it had become almost an obsession with him. He experienced an insensate desire to climb from his sickbed and visit it, a curious urge, but one so powerful that when finally he recovered, he did make a special trip to the little shop. But he had chosen a poor time. It was closed. The door was latched and bolted, and the shades drawn tight. Now, however, it was not closed. The shade was up, the door an inch or so invitingly ajar. And though the shop was small, there would be coolness in its musty depths. The sun poured on Marston's head and pressed on his shoulders with a ponderable weight. His head ached, and a dull nausea was upon him. He opened the door and went in. The transition from glaring sunlight to shaded dark was abrupt. At first, he could see nothing. Marston, stumbling forward, bumped against the table. Out of the shadows before him came a quiet, sympathetic voice.
1: Oh, did you hurt yourself, my friend?
0: No, but it's dark in here.
1: Dark? Dark. Oh, yes, yes, it is, I suppose. But peaceful.
0: Marston could see more plainly now. He stood in the center of a small, low-ceilinged room, walled on either side with shelves of books. Beyond the table was a tiny desk, and at the desk a quiet figure sat imperturbably scratching with an old goose quill in a ledger open before him. In the bad light, Marston could not clearly see the proprietor's face, but he saw snow-white hair shining like a halo in the gloom and bent shoulders. There was, he felt, something vaguely familiar about the old man's features, something tantalizingly near the fringes of his memory. It slipped away even as he tried to grasp it, and the proprietor looked up.
1: Who? Is there anything in particular, my friend?
0: I'm just looking.
1: Well, there is no need for haste.
0: Marston turned to the shelves. It didn't occur to him at once that there was anything unusual about the books in which he looked. That realization came upon him gradually. Hence, it came as a slow, growing wonder, and not with any deep, sharp sense of shock. He glanced among the row of books. Poetry, plays, novels, essays, texts stood side by side in scrambled heterogeneity. Titles heretofore unknown to Marston. New names and old. Old thoughts and new. Then he saw a thin volume brown with age. The title, Agamemnon. And the author, William Shakespeare. How could this be? What did it mean? Agamemnon and by Shakespeare? He knew of no such title. This was one of two things, either the greatest hoax ever perpetrated, or he had stumbled across an amazing discovery. He reached. Then his hand in reaching paused, for now he saw other titles, equally unknown and equally amazing. King Arthur of Britain by John Milton. The Leprechaun by Don Byrne. Robert Louis Stevenson's Gannon Mills. And Darkling Moors by Jane Austen. The Gargoyle's Eye by Edgar Allan Poe. He had heard no footsteps, but he was aware that at his side now stood the proprietor of the little shop. There was quiet pleasure in the old man's voice.
1: You admire my books, young friend?
0: I don't understand.
1: You are Robert Marston, aren't you? Mm-hmm. Fantasy is in your line. You should appreciate these others.
0: Marston's gaze helplessly followed the proprietor's gesture. He looked upon names as well known to him as his own, but at titles never before dreamed of. The Troglodytes by Jules Verne, Charles Fort's What Unseen Presence, and Lovecraft's bulky Complete History of Demonology. And under these, a smaller volume, a thin, bright volume with untarnished book jacket. Its title, Songs of a New Century. Its author, David Thatcher. It was then, suddenly, that Marston understood. A great dull prescience filled him, and to his host he said in a voice that was strangely tired,
2: I suppose my book, it's here then?
1: Who, the underlings? Yes, my son, it's here too.
0: There was but one copy, fresh and shining new, as if it had at this very moment come from the publisher's office. May I?
1: Well, it's your book.
0: And Marston took it down. Oh, Some few changes had been made, he found, in the opening chapters, but they were minor editings. Swiftly, though, he read, he knew that he had not been wrong in claiming this as his finest work. There was no mediocrity in this book, no faltering, no stumbling confusion of ideas. Each sentence was perfect, no word or thought or phrase that didn't shine with lustrous purity. This was the book Marston had always meant to write. It was the book he had always known lay somewhere deep within him. Here was the triumphant accomplishment of his writing powers. And Marston, who knew books, knew that this book was great, and that in it, at the end, his skill had attained its full fruition. At the end! He closed the book. And its closing was a small and startling sound in the silence, and he stared at his host, realizing now why he looked familiar. A coldness was upon him, and a sudden fear, and he said loudly, Well, no, not now, old man, not before it's finished. Well, surely you can see it cannot be finished over there, Marston. Nothing is ever perfect on that side. Only in this bookshop are stories and songs high and sweet and true as their authors dreamed them. There, the underlings would be just another book, a cloth-bound, crippled symbol of a dream that died at birth. Thoughts as lofty as the stars, faltering on words too weak to bear them. Only in the library of the left undone may a story reach the heights intended by its creator. Here, beside an epic Homer ever meant to write, and a play that Marlowe planned but did not put into words, Galsworthy's last and greatest romance, 10,000 tales unwritten by 1,000 dreamers, here, the underlings can take its rightful place in the imperishable library of might have been. It is the final price for perfection, and a small one. His voice sighed into silence like the last faint whisper of the ebbing tide. And it seemed to Marston that a new sound reached his ears. It was as though voices spoke to him from some not distant place, voices greeting him in good fellowship, bidding him come in and join their camaraderie. He heard, or thought he did, the laughing voice of Thatcher.
1: Well, now, what's the fuss, old boy? My soul, but you're making an issue of a simple matter.
0: And now the old man held out his hand to Marston. Are you ready now, my friend? But there was the book in his hand, and suddenly there swept into Marston's brain a daring thought. It wasn't yet too late, nor would it be, until that ancient hand met his. Could he but reach the street outside, and with this book, the underlings might yet be given to the world in all its dreamed perfection. He rushed for the door. The worn knob slipped beneath his palm. Behind him, the soft voices rose in a wailing crescendo of dismay. A sigh whispered in his ear. There is no escape, my son. You but delay. Then the door was open. With that precious volume clenched in his hands, he cried aloud his triumph, staggered into the street, running. He didn't hear the voices raised in swift warning, nor the startled rasp of the horn, nor the screaming grind of the brake. He heard only the deafening tumult of the world fading into oblivion. Then, the silence again, and the soft voices calling him to join them, and the chiding voice of the ancient one. You but delay, my son. Are you ready now? And a cool hand meeting his own.
1: I couldn't help hitting him, said the truckman.
2: Okay, said the big man in blue. Okay, it wasn't your fault. Where'd he come from, anyhow?
0: A witness pointed with a shaking finger.
1: Why, over there, officer. That vacant lot across the street. Yeah, I saw him wandering around in there, mumbling to himself. Why, I think he must have had a sunstroke the way he acted. That property's been vacant for years.
2: Well, I'll take your name. Anybody recognize him?
1: Well, let's see that book he was carrying. Maybe it's got his name in it.
0: Someone handed the book to him. He leafed through the volume briefly, tilted back his cap, and scratched his forehead.
2: Hey, this is the queerest looking book I ever saw. Look. 3 chapters printed. And the rest of it, nothing but blank pages.

0: You can turn up the lights now. You can look around you. Nobody's there, really. Everything is all right, isn't it? You have just heard two stories told by Nelson Olmsted. The first was Thus I Refute Beelzy by John Collier. The second, The Bookshop by Nelson S. Bond. And what do you have on the board for next week, Nelson?
1: Ben, one of my great favorites among great suspense stories, The Escape of Mr. Trim by Irvin S. Cobb. I hope you can be with us.
0: You have been listening to Sleep No More, an NBC Radio Network production directed by Daniel Sutter. Mr. Olmsted's albums are recorded exclusively for Vanguard Records. Until next week, when Nelson Olmsted will again be here in person, this is Ben Grauer, saying...

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1: Yes, there's coffee pot freshness in every cup of Maxwell House. 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And if this is what you had in mind, you don't even have to pay that kind of money for the new Skoda Super Estelle. Skoda's new Super Estelle puts a man in the street
2: and his dog
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0: Good evening, friends of the creaking door. This is your host to welcome you into the inner sanctum. Come in, come in. Ah, I always feel lighthearted in weather like this, so perhaps we ought to have a little poetry before we begin. An Arab girl named Yuhim was lied to by her husband, Menuhim. For this little trifle, she shot him with a rifle. And now she can see right through him. And now, if your scalpels are sharpened and ready, we will proceed with the business of the evening. Tonight, we're going to do a little study in terror. Have you ever been alone with fear? Alone in the night and frightened? Well, here is our star, Agnes Moorhead, in the role of Linda Dixon, who will tell us a tale of terror by night.
1: It was Friday night, and I think I was already a little nervous as I drove north into the mountains. I hadn't wanted to waste even an hour of my two-week vacation, so I had had all my bags packed and the car waiting at the curb in front of my office building. Everything would have been all right if the fuel pump in my 6-year-old car hadn't acted up. It took the mechanic almost 2 hours to get me going. So now I was driving through the night with 50 miles more to go, and I was tired and nervous and irritated. And then I heard the whistle in the distance. At first I couldn't place it. And then I remembered the state prison was somewhere in the vicinity. The whistle. It meant a prisoner had escaped. I reached over and turned on the radio. Maybe they were broadcasting something about it.
2: Motorists are warned to be on the lookout for Lee Hartley, who escaped from the death cell at state prison at 9:15 p.m. Tall, dark-haired, regular features, no distinguishing marks. Hartley is a confirmed killer. He is believed to be armed. Beware of Hartley. He would rather kill than eat.
1: He would rather kill than eat. And that man was loose, perhaps waiting around the next bend in the road.
2: Hartley was helped to escape from the outside by his sweetheart, Helen Hearn, a red-headed woman just as vicious as Hartley himself. It is thought that Hartley and the Hearn woman may have separated after the escape. All motorists are warned to beware of a dark-haired man and a red-haired woman alone or together.
1: My hand was shaking a little as I turned off the radio. I looked in the car mirror and shivered. I, too, have red hair. There was a storm coming on, and I was driving into it, and the night was black, and I felt small and lonely and frightened in the car. And then I saw them in the mirror, the headlights sweeping up behind me. A car. It had come out of nowhere. It was pulling alongside, cutting me off. I cowered behind the wheel and watched the door of that other car open. A man stepped out. Oh, and I breathed a sigh of relief. It was a state trooper.
3: You driving all alone, miss?
1: Yes, officer.
3: Sorry if I scared you. We're stopping all cars. Where are you headed for?
1: Well, I'm going up to the lodge at Smuggler's Notch. That's near Mount Mansfield. You see, I started out late from the city, and I'm having motor trouble.
3: Yeah, sure. Can I see your driver's license, please?
1: My driver's license? Yes, of course. Here, I've got it somewhere in my purse. I seem to be all fingers. It's that escaped prisoner, Hartley.
3: How'd you know about him?
1: I heard the prison whistle, and then it came over the radio about Hartley and his red-haired girlfriend.
3: Hey, you've got red hair, too.
1: Well, you don't think I'm that woman.
3: Find that license yet?
1: Oh, yes, I'm sure it's in here. Not so many things in this bag. Oh, here, I've got it. Here's my license.
3: Thanks. What time did you say you left the city?
1: About 5 o'clock.
3: It took you a long time to get up this far.
1: Well, I told you I had motor trouble.
3: So you did. Okay, Miss Dixon, here's your license.
1: Thank you.
3: You can go ahead.
1: Thank you. Oh, darn. There it goes again.
3: More motor trouble.
1: Oh, it's the same thing. The mechanic said it might happen again. Oh. Oh, it started.
3: You want to get that fixed? First chance you get.
1: Oh, it's too late. All the service stations are closed.
3: Well, there's one that's open all night, about 2 miles up the road. Stop there. Bill Slater's place. He's a good mechanic. He'll fix you up. Tell him Joe Nesbitt sent you.
1: Thanks, I will.
3: And listen, Miss Dixon.
1: Yes?
3: You be careful. Don't stop to give anyone a lift, man or woman.
1: Oh, don't worry. I won't. In a few minutes, I saw the lights of the station. I swung into the open space in front of the pumps and stopped. There was another car, a coupe, parked at the pump, but there was nobody in it. And I didn't see any attendant around either. I pressed the horn button. No one answered. Everything seemed so quiet. And suddenly ominous. I found myself shivering. I had a curious feeling that someone was watching me. I had to get away from there. Fast! Oh, the starter wouldn't work again. Oh, it won't start again. Oh, it won't stop. Oh, it won't stop. For a long time, I sat behind the wheel listening. Listening for the sound of footsteps stealing up behind the car. But there were none. Then I could bear it no longer. I had to get out of the car. I had to see what was in that office. I opened the door of the car and stepped down on the gravel. Anybody in there? No answer. I clenched my fists and stepped inside. There on the floor at my feet lay the body of a man. His mechanic's jumper was stained red. And his throat was cut. How long I stood there, I'll never know. I was petrified. Unable to move, unable to take my eyes from the body. What's that? Someone coming downstairs. Hartley. It must be Hartley, the killer. He must have been hiding somewhere upstairs. I must get away. But how? My car won't run. That other car, the coupe. The coupe, I could jump into that, yes. Yes. Oh, if I can reach that coupe before he comes down.
4: Anything wrong, sister?
1: Oh, too late.
4: Anything I can do for you, sister?
1: Yes. Yes, it's my car. It won't start. I thought someone here might help me.
4: Sorry. There doesn't seem to be anybody around. That's my coupe over there. I stopped for gas and no one came out, so I went in and looked around.
1: But did you find anybody?
4: There isn't a living soul in there.
1: Oh.
4: You look kind of tired.
1: No, I'm all right.
4: My name is Taylor. John Taylor.
1: I'm Linda Dixon.
4: Linda Dixon, hmm?
1: Yes.
4: Glad to know you. You traveling far tonight?
1: I'm going to Mount Mansfield, to the lodge at Smuggler's Notch. They're expecting me.
4: Well, what do you know about that?
1: What?
4: Mount Mansfield is the place I'm heading for, too. Isn't that a coincidence?
1: I'm sure it is.
4: And your car won't run, hmm? I'll tell you what. We'll put your baggage in my car, and I'll give you a lift to Mount Mansfield. You can send for your car in the morning.
1: No.
4: I'll have your bag switched in a jiffy.
1: Please, no, I'd rather not.
4: Hang on. All switched. Oh. Come on. Get in here.
1: We drove away into the night, leaving behind us the dead man in the service station.

0: Well, from where we sit, it looks as if Linda Dixon's got herself into an awful jam. And believe me, she's shaking like jelly. Well, let's see how our star Agnes Moorhead in the role of Linda Dixon is making out. All alone in the car with a strange man. But after all, she shouldn't be too scared of him. He's just a felon who needs a friend.
1: I sat stiff and tense beside the man who called himself John Taylor. He had both hands on the wheel and he stared out through the windshield. My eyes focused on something on his right hand. It was a stain.

0: 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I couldn't take my eyes off it.
1: What are you looking at?
0: What? Oh, nothing. Nothing at all.
1: I think I'll turn on the radio. Did you know there's been a jailbreak?
2: Hartley is 5'10", very dark hair. Don't be fooled by his pleasant manner. He is a killer by instinct.
0: A killer by instinct?
2: He is a killer by instinct.
0: I look at the man beside
2: and
0: me.
2: And very dangerous. He is accompanied by Helen Hearn. Helen Hearn is a clever and dangerous woman. 5'3", red hair, very pretty.
0: I caught Taylor looking at me out of the corner of his eye. What are you looking at?
1: At your hair. It's red.
0: There was a streak of lightning, and looking out of the rain-swept window, I glimpsed a signpost. The lightning illuminated the sign, and my heart skipped a beat at what I saw. That sign we just passed.
1: What about it?
0: It said Barrington ahead. We're going the wrong way. We should be on the Mansfield Road, not the Barrington Road.
1: That's funny. I must have taken the wrong turn.
0: Well, aren't you going to turn back?
1: Sure. Whatever you say. We'll turn right around and go back.
3: Hello?
0: Oh.
1: We're in the ditch.
0: In the ditch? Oh.
1: No good. She won't budge. Well, looks like we're stuck here for the night.
0: I think I'd better get out and walk. Perhaps there's a house nearby.
1: Walk? In this weather?
0: I don't mind the weather, really, I don't.
1: You can't walk in this storm. You're staying right here until I get the car out of the ditch. I've got some tools in the trunk compartment. You stay put.
0: I heard him open the trunk in the back. I listened for further sounds, but there was nothing. I didn't hear him moving back there. I didn't hear any tools. I had to find out what he was doing. Slowly, carefully, I got my door open. I stepped out into the rain and sneaked back toward the rear. I saw him there, not moving, in front of the open trunk compartment, bending over with a flashlight in his hand. The ray of light was focused on something curled up inside. It wasn't baggage or tools. It was a woman's body. Just then he saw me. He snapped the flashlight off, but not before I caught a glimpse of red hair. Then I must have fainted. When I came to, I found myself seated inside the car again. The storm was over. The night was quiet.
1: Oh, so you're awake again.
0: I don't feel well.
1: Is it because of what's in the trunk compartment?
0: Oh, she's dead.
1: I told you not to get out of the car.
0: What are you going to do with me?
1: What do you think?
0: They say that when a person loses all hope, he subconsciously seeks refuge in sleep. That's what must have happened to me. I must have dozed, or perhaps I fainted, I don't know. But I awoke with a start at the sound of brakes. I sat up straight and saw that we had stopped in front of a small fieldstone house. Why are we stopping here?
1: I'm out of gas.
0: Oh.
1: Come on. We're going in.
0: The sign on the door said Roger Bryce, M.D. A doctor's house. I began to feel a spark of hope. There might be a chance.
1: I'll do the talking. Is that clear?
0: Yes.
1: Where's the bell? No. He must be awake. There's a light in the parlor.
4: How do you do?
1: Oh, good evening. Dr. Bryce?
4: Yes. Can I help you?
1: I'm terribly sorry to disturb you, Doctor, but my sister and I were heading for Mansfield, and we seem to have gotten lost. And we're out of gas.
0: His sister? He was passing us off as brother and sister. Now I knew why he hadn't cut my throat as he had that service station man.

0: He was carrying me for protection. I was his passport through the police cordon. His sister.
1: But I'm afraid I can't be of much help to you. I'm 7 miles from the nearest town, and I haven't any spare gasoline. But come in, won't you?
2: Why, yes, thank you. We will.
1: I wonder if I could offer you my hospitality for the night.
2: Oh, that would be imposing.
1: Not at all. I have 2 rooms that aren't being used.
2: Well, really...
1: Oh, come. Come, I insist.
0: I had hoped for a chance to talk to Dr. Bryce alone. Just a word to warn him. But Taylor never left us alone for a minute. He insisted on coming into my room to make sure, he said, that it was comfortable enough for me. Then he took the doctor by the arm and went out with him.
2: Good night, sis. And sweet dreams.
0: I was alone, free of the presence of John Taylor. I had another lease on life. I lay down on the bed, but I didn't dare close my eyes. I waited, my heart pounding to give them both a chance to retire. And I slipped off my shoes and got off the bed in my stocking feet. I stole across the room and inched my door open. Slowly, carefully, I stepped out into the corridor and turned right toward the doctor's room.
2: What's the matter, sister? Sleepwalking? You weren't thinking of going anywhere, sister, were you?
0: I wanted a drink of water.
2: A drink of water, huh?
0: Yes.
2: In case you didn't know it, there's a water pitcher on your dresser.
0: Oh, well, I didn't see it.
2: Good night, sister.
0: I turned around and went back into my room. It was no use. I lay down on the bed. How long I lay there, I don't know. Perhaps I slept, perhaps not, but I heard that slight creak as my door began to inch open. The blood chilled in my veins. Vaguely, I saw the outline of the hand and the knife it held. I wanted to scream, but I couldn't. Slowly, he came toward the bed. Now he stands over me. He raises a knife. I screamed and rolled over on the bed just as the knife slashed down. I rolled off the bed and cowered in a corner. That horrible figure came around the bed after me with a knife upraised. Help! Dr. Bryce! Help me! Help me! While I cowered there in the corner, they fought all over the room in the dark. I had no strength to move, to think, not even to hope. All of life seemed to have gone dead in my veins. And then it was over. But who? Who had won? In the dark, I strained my eyes to see. Doctor? Dr. Bryce? Is that you?
2: No, Linda. It isn't Dr. Bryce. It's I. John Taylor.
0: It was John Taylor standing there at the light switch. And on the floor lay Dr. Bryce, unconscious, with a long gash in his head.
2: I had to hit him with a water pitcher.
0: My eyes swung back to Dr. Bryce, and I saw the knife still gripped in his right hand.
2: That's Hartley, Linda.
0: What?
2: Lee Hartley, the killer.
0: It was he who came in here with the knife?
2: Right. I was down the cellar just now. The real Dr. Bryce is down there. Dead.
0: Oh.
2: This guy posed as Bryce when we came to the house.
0: Oh, then you... You're not Hartley.
2: Oh, what a situation. Oh. All the time you thought I was Lee Hartley, and I thought you were Helen Hearn on account of your red hair.
0: Oh, but the body of that red-haired woman...
2: That's Helen Hearn.
0: Oh.
2: This guy must have killed her back at the service station and stuffed her body in my trunk compartment while I was inside.
0: That all happened last summer. In time, I think I'll manage to forget that night of terror. But it won't be soon. Sometimes in the night, I dream that I see that awful figure with a knife poised above my throat. And I... I wake up screaming. But then John takes me in his arms and holds me tight and tells me that everything is all right. You see, I'm Mrs. John Taylor now.
3: Well, what do you know? A happy ending. As for Mr. Hartley, that pleasant killer, he got what he deserved. Some people never know when they're well off. He should have stayed in jail, where they never raise your rent, where they make no charge for meals or for electric current. You see, when you're in jail, everything is free. Except you. Well, friends, it's time once again to close that creaking door. Until next week at the same time, when we'll be back with a little hunk of horror. You'll be sure to listen, won't you? Until next week, then. Good night. Pleasant.

0: what has a hazelnut in every bite?
1: Sorry!
0: And thick milk chocolate for your delight?
1: Sorry!
0: Nougat and caramel golden light?
1: Sorry!
0: And don't forget the hazelnut in every bite! And again! What has a hazelnut in every bite?
1: Sorry!
0: Thick milk chocolate for your delight?
1: Sorry!
0: Nougat and caramel golden light? And don't forget the hazelnut in every bite!
1: Sorry!
0: A hazelnut in every bite!
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0: The American Broadcasting Company presents Quiet, Please, which is written and directed by Willis Cooper and which features Ernest Chappell. Quiet, Please for today is called Adam and the Darkest Day. I don't know whether you ever heard of a place called Chicago or not, but I knew it very well in my youth. I've forgotten how long ago that was, even. There was a lake, beautiful, big, wide lake that could be bluer than the sky of a summer morning or gray as... That's odd. I can't think of anything that's gray the way the lake was on a stormy day. Gray like the trees used to be. No, more alive, like the gray of steel. Steel? Well, that's the metal we used to have. Forget about it. I used to go down and walk along the lakefront years and years ago, before the dark days. Just walk along the shore and smile at the lake, and it would smile back at me. And it didn't smell salty and fishy the way the ocean does. Oh, yes, I've seen the ocean, too. Both oceans, there are two of them. I forget their names. And even during the dark days when Doc said it was safe to go out, I'd go out of a morning and walk along where the lake shore used to be. It's all swamp now, and there are some pretty weird things in it. Things that used to be fish once, only they've gone through a lot of changes, and they're not fish anymore. Mutants, Doc said they were, things that have gone through mutations, changes. Yeah, I don't understand it, but it's interesting. Doc said they might even get to be human beings in another 15 or 20 million years, if they're left alone. Doc said that's the way human beings started originally. The only difference, Doc said, is that it took a couple of million years for the first changes to take place. And with these fish things, it took place practically overnight. Of course, it was a pretty long night. I guess I was about 20 when the war started. I say I guess because I don't really know when it did start. I guess nobody knows. One minute people were buying and selling things to each other, and talking and laughing and looking at the lake and the sunshine and stuff and just being people. And the next minute they were fighting and yelling, killing each other. Well, I guess just being people in another way. Yeah, it was pretty rough. My Uncle Bryce was in the last war, the one before this one. He had some pretty terrible things to tell us about it. He always said, well, Adam, if another war comes, that's all. Because this one will start without any notice, and there won't be any such thing as battlefields and soldiers and all that. Everybody will be in it, no matter where they are, at home or wherever. And everybody will fight with each other till there isn't anybody left. It'll be just like the Kilkenny cats, Uncle Bryce said. And that's pretty nearly the way it was, wasn't it? Well, you know, there was an awful lot of people lived in this Chicago. I guess it was about 4 million. The houses and buildings they lived in were right up against each other. Well, about 4 million. Well, you know the stars? You look up at them some night and you see what an awful lot of them there are. And you figure there was about as many people living in Chicago as there are stars. No, no, there's lots more stars, but you can't see them without a telescope. A thing. I got one somewhere. I'll show it to you. Yeah, that's right. There were 4 million people in this Chicago. And what's more, there was a lot more places around the country just as big, some of them bigger. No, I'm not making it up. I remember there was a place called New York, and a place called Minneapolis, and a place called Los Angeles. Sure, they named all the places where people lived. Yeah, it seems a long time ago. Well, it is. I've kind of lost track of time, but it must be 30 years ago at least. And we've come a long way in 30 years. Yeah, the next 10, 15 million years. Who knows what'll happen? Well, after the war started, this place, this Chicago, was pretty well destroyed. The buildings got smashed, the people got killed, everything was just terrible. There was a lot of soldiers there, people that were paid to fight. But the soldiers couldn't get away. There wasn't anybody to fight with because you couldn't see them. You'd be standing there and there'd be a noise and fire and smoke. The whole big building would fall down right in front of you. People would scream and yell and run around and cry. I got mad at the soldiers, I remember. Pretty soon it wasn't safe for a soldier to be seen in the streets. And for that matter, it wasn't safe for anybody, but a soldier especially. Well, because people would do terrible things to him. Well, as I said, the buildings were all being knocked down. It was getting along toward winter, and it was cold. People were having an awful time. So I looked around. There wasn't anything else to do. And I found me a place. It was a big warehouse. A place where people stored things. They'd buy furniture and stuff for their homes, and then they'd lock all the stuff up in the warehouse. Oh, I don't know why. It isn't important. Well, this warehouse was a great big, strong, heavy building. It was on the corner of a street that had a number and another big wide street with a parkway down the middle, all green grass and flowers and trees. You know, it was awfully pretty there where the warehouse was. It had got knocked around a little, but it was still a fine, big, safe place. The people that owned it had got killed or went away or something. So I just moved in. Man, it was a mighty good thing for me that I did. Because the second night I was there, behind those nice, thick walls and those big doors, somebody did something that blew Chicago off the map. Off the map. Yeah, that's an old saying. It means that a place just disappears. And that's what happened to Chicago. All except a little bit of this warehouse I'm telling you about, a little part way down deep underground where I was asleep. And where I found Doc. And I found Emily. I didn't know anybody else was there. My head hurt. It just seemed as if I couldn't hear anything or see anything, even feel anything. Except my head hurting. For the longest time. And finally I was able to get up. It was black dark. I moved around a little. I got up. I found I could walk. There in the darkness. And then somebody took hold of my arm.
1: Who are you?
0: I'm Adam.
1: You're what?
0: Adam. What are you laughing at?
1: Boy, if I'm not badly mistaken, they gave you the right name.
0: Huh?
1: Well, that's just a little gag, son. You all right?
0: My head hurts. Who are you?
1: Well, my name is Fred Straley.
0: Well,
1: everybody calls me Doc. That is, when there was everybody. How do we get out of here?
0: Well, there was a door someplace.
1: I expected there would be.
0: What happened?
1: That I don't know, son, but whatever it was... Hey, wait a minute. Where are you?
0: Here.
1: Don't go opening any doors yet.
0: Why? I want to get out of here.
1: You got anything to eat?
0: Well, there was some stuff in here someplace. Some cans and stuff.
1: Good.
0: How'd you get in here? I thought that...
1: I got lost.
0: You're not a soldier, are you?
1: Me? No, son, I'm not. I'm a scientist.
0: Oh?
1: That's a very vague term, though, isn't it? I'm a geneticist.
0: What's that?
1: Let's say that I kind of study. Well, you know what biology is?
0: No.
1: Well, it's the science of life, see? My racket's a special part of biology.
0: Oh.
1: What's the matter?
0: I thought maybe you were one of these fellas that makes bombs out of atoms or whatever it is.
1: No, I don't do that. I study the effect of nuclear fission and all that on human beings and whatnot.
0: Oh. Let's get out of here.
1: No, I don't think we will, Adam.
0: Why not? My goodness.
1: Well, in the first place, Adam, I don't think it's very healthy outside.
0: But, oh.
1: And in the second place, I seriously doubt we can get out of here.
0: Well, if we can't, we can make a noise, hammering or something. Somebody will come and dig us out.
1: Well, yes, except for one thing, Adam.
0: What?
1: I don't think there's anybody out there.
0: Well, maybe not right now, but somebody will come.
1: I doubt it.
0: Why?
1: Because I'm pretty fairly sure there's nobody left in Chicago, Adam, except you and me. See what I mean?
0: also there was somebody else. Emily. We stumbled around in the dark for quite a while before we found her. When we did find her, she was so scared she couldn't talk. She had a flashlight when she came in the place, but she dropped it, couldn't find it again. Yeah. Flashlight, it was a kind of a thing like a stick, only it was metal. You pressed a button and the light came on. Finally wore out. Well, finally, Emily found her voice again. Once she got started, we couldn't stop her for the longest time.
2: Walking and walking for days, it seems. We lived out in Lake Forest, and we had a bad time out there. And people started dying from some disease nobody ever heard of. And I decided to run away, and I took some money. I was afraid to take any food because maybe it was the food that was giving people the horrible diseases and making them die. And all I wanted to do was get as far away from Lake Forest as I could, and I walked and walked and walked. And then a soldier chased me, and a man hit him and knocked him down, and the man started after me, and I ran, and the door was open, and I ran in here, and something happened. What did happen?
1: Could you stop crying now for sure?
2: I'll try.
1: Because, believe me, it won't do a particle of good, young lady from Lake Forest.
2: My name's Emily.
1: It won't do a particle of good, Emily.
2: Are we going to die?
1: Not at just this moment, Emily, but I have an idea we may not be very interested in living after we know a little more about what did happen.
0: Are you hungry, Emily?
2: I haven't had anything to eat for... I don't know how long.
0: Well, there's some cans of stuff.
1: Yes, I think they'll be safe to eat, Adam.
0: Safe?
1: If anything, safe. Can you find them all right?
0: I think so. I think they're over here, or maybe...
1: Light a match.
0: A match? A little stick with something on the end of it, and you rubbed it on a wall or something, and there was a fire. We found it very useful. Well, I don't want to talk to you about that awful place. The awful, black, stuffy little place that saved our lives. Because we were down there for... Well, I don't know how long it was. It must have been 2 months, 3 months. I don't know how long. There was water. There was more of the canned stuff than I thought. The part of the warehouse cellar we were in had been used for storing different kinds of food, so we didn't starve. But it was awful. It was awful. Finally, I said to Doc one day... I didn't know day from night, of course. I said to Doc, "Doc, I'm going to get out of here. We're all going to go crazy if we don't get out of here."
1: I know that, son. It's been bothering me a little, too. Not that it makes any difference. We all three went crazy, of course.
0: I want to get out of here.
2: Why can't we get out of here?
1: Well, look, I told you I had a pretty good idea what happened. And I also have a pretty good idea that it wouldn't be very healthy outside for a long time. So that's why I...
0: I know you told us that, but... Aren't we ever going to get out? Have we got to stay down here forever?
1: No.
0: What?
2: What? What do you mean, Doc?
1: I've been out.
0: You have?
1: Yeah.
2: Can we go?
1: I've been keeping it to myself.
0: Why?
1: Well, I didn't like it outside.
0: But you're all right, Doc.
1: Yes, I'm all right. I'm alive, if you want to call that all right.
2: Is there anything out there to hurt us, Doc?
1: Anything to hurt you? No, there isn't anything out there to hurt you. In fact, there isn't anything at all.
0: And when Emily and I followed Doc out through the tunnel he had found, and through the dark caves the tunnel led to, with water dripping and little things scrambling out from under our feet in the dark, when we crawled out into the daylight, we found out Doc was right. There wasn't anything. Yes, just like it is now, just nothing. Only then the nothingness was so new. There wasn't any Chicago at all. Just a big flat prairie, everything all gray. A gray sky. I looked around to see if the lake was reflecting the gray sky. There wasn't any lake either. But a long way off, I could see the edges of the marsh and the swamp it had turned into. And I could smell the dead fishes. That was all there was to smell. They were the only dead things left. And we three, we're the only live ones.
2: So dark.
0: Is it? I mean, what time of day is it?
1: The lake was on the east, wasn't it?
0: That's right.
1: Drexel Boulevard ran along this way. And this was 43rd Street, east and west.
0: And there isn't a sign of...
1: So the sun's a little south of east. It's morning.
2: Morning.
1: About the time of day people be going to work.
0: Morning.
2: The sun seems so far away.
0: Doc, is it like this every place?
1: Well, that I don't know, Adam.
2: But it can't be.
1: It very well can be, Emily.
0: Are we the only ones left?
1: I don't know. And I don't think we'll ever find out.
2: I don't understand.
1: We might go away from here and maybe find somebody, but we don't know which way to go, and there's only one way to go. Walk.
0: But somebody will come and find us.
1: If there is anybody.
2: But there must be somebody.
1: If there is, child, they'll be just as dead as we'll be before very long.
0: Why?
1: Did you say something about the sun a little while ago?
0: Why?
2: I said it. I said the sun seemed so far away, didn't I?
0: That's what you said.
1: Well, it is.
0: Is what?
1: Far away. And we're getting farther away from it every second.
0: I don't get that.
1: Let's go back, shall we? Cold out here.
0: This is what Doc told us down there in the cave where we'd found each other. This is what we listened to sitting there in the half dark, the feeble daylight filtering in through a hole we made in our roof. Think of us sitting there, Emily's hand in mine. Doc not looking at us as he talked. This is what Doc said. Listen.
1: We had this figured out quite a while ago, Ross Wilson and I. We were pretty sure what had happened one day when the right kind of bomb went off. We knew what the physical effects would be on cities, on the surface of the earth, and on people. And we guessed what might happen if a giant bomb were set off. A bomb big enough to do what this one did. We worked on it for years. But we had whole books of mathematical calculations.
0: Tell us, Doc.
1: Well, the Earth used to revolve around the sun. The sun was 93 million miles from the Earth.
2: Doc, why do you say used to? Why do you say was?
1: Well, because we suspected that a heavy enough blast of nuclear fission would throw the Earth out of its orbit.
0: What's that, Doc?
1: Well, you take a rubber ball on a string, you swing it around in a circle. Now, that circle's its orbit. The string is the sun's attraction that keeps it moving evenly.
2: Mm-hmm.
0: Yes, I get it.
1: And then somebody comes up and hits the ball with a stick while it's going round and round.
0: Yes.
1: And what happens?
0: The ball flies off at a tangent.
1: That's right. Well, that's what's happened to the Earth. The Earth has left its orbit, children. And this explosion did it. Set it off like a rocket, in a way. And so we're all of us. We three and whoever's left, we're off on the biggest joyride that ever happened.
0: What's going to happen, Doc?
1: Well, the sun will look smaller and smaller to us, and the days will get progressively darker and colder.
2: Won't the Earth ever come back, Doc?
1: Yes, it may. It may. Probably will. Won't be much use.
0: Why?
1: Because all the people, if any, will be frozen to death. And that, my dear children, is the reward of science. That's the big payoff. That's what happens as the end result of some caveman a couple of 100 million years ago discovering that 2 and 2 make 4.
0: What can we do?
1: Nothing.
2: But, Doc, can't you? I mean, you're a scientist and...
1: A scientist, my dear, without his tools is just another man. A highly useless man.
0: Yeah.
2: But, Doc...
1: What, dear?
2: Do we have to die?
1: I wouldn't be surprised.
2: Why?
1: I just told you.
2: I know, but you could help.
1: Without my tools, without my papers and my books, my laboratory, without... Why, I haven't even got a pencil.
2: But you know so many things, Doc.
1: What?
2: You know...
1: What? Why, by golly, that's right. I do.
2: Why, of course.
1: I know. Say, I know how to keep us warm.
2: Well, you know lots of things, Doc.
1: I know how we can survive for a while. But we've got food.
0: Why, yes, sure.
1: And we can... Why, we can make tools.
2: Well, you just tell us how. If the real old caveman had to start from scratch and they had to learn everything, even 2 and 2 are 4, why, we cave people have a real life professor with us to show us all the shortcuts, Doc.
1: Why, Emmy, you're wonderful.
2: And besides, Doc, if Adam and I are... Well, gee, Adam and Eve had children.
0: And the dark days thus began. Daily the sun grew smaller, and daily the cold grew more and more bitter. In a month there was no daylight, only a kind of heavy twilight over all the gray prairie. And the little sun was red and tired looking in the sky where the stars never stopped shining. Doc showed us how to make our cavern not comfortable, but livable. The cold grew more awful. We huddled together over our little fire, existing rather than living. We'd insulated the place, following Doc's directions. Once in a while, we went out into the dead world, faced the frightful cold for a minute or two, to look at the dwindling sun, to see if we still fled from it. We talked very, very little, for our very breath froze at our lips.
2: Doc, will we ever go back?
1: We've got to go back. All the laws of nature.
0: And time went on and on and on. And we knew that we three were all that the world held of living people. We were very close to death. And Doc still encouraged us.
1: No, a day'll come. A day'll come, Adam.
2: Oh, I'm so cold. Hold me, Adam.
1: A day'll come. A day'll come, it'll be the darkest day of them all. And that'll be the best day, Emily.
2: Why, Doc?
1: Why... That'll be the day when the earth reaches the end of this wild runaway ride. That'll be the day when we stop and start back.
0: But maybe we'll not be here to see it.
1: Oh, we will, Adam. We will. And, Adam, listen.
0: What? Are you comfortable, Mike?
2: Better. What, Doc?
1: The day. The darkest day. That's the day I'm really going to start teaching you the things you'll need to know to survive. Because I'm older than you kids. I don't know how much longer I'll last. And I want to teach you and your children.
2: It's pretty frightening, Doc.
1: Is anything frightening now, Emmy?
0: Nothing anymore, Doc.
1: A brand new world.
0: And Doc told us the secrets of the 9 planets. Sometimes we dared that frigid outside air to look up into the strange sky. It was always dark now. Nothing but the stars and the tiny, withered sun were above us. We saw Saturn's rings and the strange markings on Mars. We saw the Milky Way grow brighter and greater, and the nebulas the Doc told us about. These we saw as no man has ever seen them. We suffered much, and we lived. We lived until that day when we could no longer find the sun in the sky, for all the sky was filled with stars, universes undreamed of. And our little sun was far away, and only another star among the billions. That day came, the darkest day the Doc had told us of. That was the day the Doc and I stood outside and saw our sun was lost. The darkest day. And we went back inside to Emily. While Emily slept, we talked.
1: Tomorrow? No, no, Adam. We won't see any change by one day. In another week, we should be able to see the sun again, to recognize it. And by another month, it'll be warmer. The sun will begin to get bigger. And in a few months...
0: It'll be longer than that, Doc. It took us a long time to get way out here.
1: But now we'll return faster, Adam. The sun's attraction, you see.
0: And then what becomes of us?
1: Well, there's so much to teach you.
0: What?
1: Oh, so many things.
0: Yeah, I suppose so.
1: Yeah, I'm almost afraid.
0: Afraid? Why?
1: Well, science did this to the earth. Good night. I'll talk to you tomorrow.
0: No, Doc, let's talk some more.
1: I've got a lot of thinking to do, Adam. I promise you, I won't teach you anything that'll hurt you. Good night.
0: When I awoke, and Emily awoke, Doc was gone. I called his name. There wasn't any answer. Emily woke up and smiled at me. I got out and went to the door of the cave. I went on outside. I found Doc. Doc was lying there in the snow outside the door. And he'd open up his coat and just lay there. And there was a smile on his face, that quizzical, crooked smile I'd got to love so well. And there was a frozen sheet of paper in his hand. Doc had found a pencil somewhere. He'd written across the top of the sheet, "To Adam, for the darkest day." And as I picked it up, I discovered something. Across the snowbank where Doc lay, fell my shadow. I looked up, and there was the sun, a third as big as it used to be, but blinking cheerfully at me and the dead man in the snow. And as I stared, it seemed to grow bigger. I turned and went back into the cave where the paper Doc had left me. "Emily. Emily," I said. "Emily, Doc's dead. Doc left a note for me. I'm going to read it to you. Listen, Emily," I said, "while I read it. Dear Adam and Emily, you make your own world without benefit of what I can teach you and your children. Because I'm a scientist, children, and I know too much. And I know I can't keep from teaching what I know. And the old world had all it needs of the things that come from knowing two and two make four. So good luck to you both. And to your children. That's all there was. But Doc, we didn't have any children. No, Doc. Not after the earth got back where it belonged and we had a good look at those things that used to be fish. Those mutants, those changes you call them, remember? No, you were afraid to. The darkest day, you said, Doc? They're all dark now.

0: title of today's Quiet Please story is Adam and the Darkest Day. It was written and directed by Willis Cooper. The man who spoke to you was Ernest Chappell. And William Adams played Doc. Emily was Kathleen Cordell. As usual, music for Quiet Please is by Albert Berman. Now, for a word about next week, here is our writer-director, Willis Cooper.
1: 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Next week, I have a story for you called The Evening and the Morning.

0: And so, until next week at this same time, I am quietly yours, Ernest Chappell. And now, a listening reminder. There's another dramatic adventure waiting for you on David Harding Counterspy this afternoon when this efficient law enforcement group becomes involved in the case of the senseless slayers. That's David Harding Counterspy. 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

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This is The Mysterious Traveler, inviting you to join me on another journey into the realm of the strange and the terrifying. I hope you will enjoy the trip, that it will thrill you a little and chill you a little. So settle back, get a good grip on your nerves, and be comfortable, if you can, as we follow the nerve-wracking adventures of a young couple in search of a home. It's the story I call Stranger in the House.

0: The scene, the small village of Woodford in Vermont. It's 9 o'clock in the evening, and the main street of the village is deserted. A car comes speeding through the village, and with a squeal of its brakes, comes to a stop before the home of Dr. Samuel Stewart. A young woman, obviously distraught, gets out from behind the wheel of the car and hurries up the walk to the doctor's home.
1: Yes, yes. Won't you come in?
2: Thank you. Doctor, you've got to help me. I can't stand it anymore.
0: Well, of course I'll help you. Here, let me have your coat. All right. Now, what appears to be wrong?
2: I don't know how to tell you about it. You'll think I'm insane, but I'm not.
0: I'm sure you're not. Now, why not start from the beginning and tell me what's troubling you?
2: Well, I suppose it all began the day my husband and I left this village to look at a house in the country that was for sale. Yes, I can recall how happy we were as we drove through the countryside. Oh, Roger. Darling, I do hope this will be the house we're searching for. Oh, look, we're coming to the old colonial graveyard the agent told us about. He said the house was a quarter of a mile beyond.
3: Yeah, that's right. At the end of this curve, there should be a small bridge over a stream.
2: Small bridge over a stream?
3: Mm-hmm. Look, there it is. Now, the house should be just a little beyond.
2: Roger, I don't recall the agent having mentioned the bridge.
3: Why, he must have, darling. How else would I have known it was there? Now, look, there's the house.
2: Oh, Roger, isn't it beautiful? Oh, and what a view it commands.
3: Right, now, look, Jane, you mustn't get too excited about the place. It's probably all fallen to ruins inside.
2: Oh, nonsense, darling. You can see it's one of those early colonial houses built to endure for centuries. Oh, it's just what we've been dreaming of.
3: Yes. This place certainly looks wild and desolate, doesn't it?
2: Well, naturally. The agent said it's been empty for years. But come on.
3: Well, what do I do with that key now?
2: Roger, look at this old engraved plate set in the wall.
3: Hmm?
2: You can barely make it out. Whitford Manor. Oh, that's a lovely name.
3: Yeah, here we are. Here's the key.
2: Whitford Manor. Oh, I know I'm going to love this place.
3: There you are. After you, Mrs. Barton.
2: And clammy in here.
3: Yes, yes, but look at that staircase, that beautiful staircase and those ceiling beams. Janie, honey, you were right. This place was built to endure. This house is in wonderful condition.
2: Yes, so it seems.
3: And it's just the size house we need, with four rooms upstairs.
2: Four rooms upstairs?
3: Mm-hmm.
2: Well, how do you know, Roger, that the agent never mentioned how many rooms the house had?
3: He didn't. Well, there's only one way to find out, then. Let's go upstairs and look. Come on, Janie. These stairs are as sound as the day they were built. This house would require very little in the way of repairs.
2: Yes, but it hasn't any electricity, Roger.
3: Oh, so what? We could use lamps so a line could be run to the house. There. You see what I tell you? There are four rooms upstairs.
2: Yes, so there are. It's as though you'd been in this house before.
3: Well, as a matter of fact, I almost have a feeling I have been. Maybe that's the reason I like it. Darling, I mean, what's the matter? You've been ever so quiet since we entered the house. Don't you care for it?
2: Oh, it's lovely, Roger. Only
3: what?
2: I don't know. It seems unfriendly.
3: Unfriendly? Whoever heard of a house being unfriendly? And you were crazy about the place when we drove up to it.
2: Yes, I know, but that was before we entered
3: it. Well, honey, it's even nicer inside than it is outside.
2: Yes, I suppose
3: so. And think of what a bargain it is at $5,000, Jay. Why, we've looked at houses that cost twice as much and weren't as nice.
2: It is a bargain.
3: But you still don't like it, do you? All right. Then we'll keep looking till we find a house we both like.
2: Oh, nonsense, darling. Well, we'll never find anything nicer. Now, that room with the southern exposure will be our bedroom, and that room...
3: Oh, Jane, oh. Jane, you're wonderful. And we will be happy here, honey. I know we will.
2: In the weeks that followed, I was too busy with the repairs and furnishings of the house to give any thought to my misgivings. But they all returned in overwhelming force that first evening in our new home. I left Roger sitting in the study and made my way up the dark, winding staircase to our bedroom. After tossing for what seemed hours, I fell into a fitful sleep. I suddenly awakened to hear the clock in the hall striking the hour. It was 4 o'clock, and Roger's bed was empty. Quickly slipping on my robe, I left my room and started down the stairs to the study. As I reached the foot of the stairs, I stopped.
4: For, who are you?
2: To my astonishment, I heard Roger's voice in the study.
4: I
2: slowly approached until I was at the door.
4: It's so difficult. The mist obscures your face. Who are you? Well, why don't you say something?
2: Roger! What? Roger, unlock this door. It's Jane.
4: It's coming between us. I can hardly see you. Oh, no, don't go. Come back. Please, come back.
2: Darling, please unlock this door. Please. Roger! Oh, Roger.
3: What is it, Jane?
2: I was so frightened. Who are you talking to?
3: Talking to?
2: Yes.
3: Well, I don't know. I must have been dreaming.
2: Yes, you must have been there. There isn't anyone. Roger, yeah? You smell perfume in here.
3: Perfume? Well, yes. Isn't it the perfume I gave you for your birthday?
2: No, it isn't my perfume. It smells like narcissus.
3: Yes.
2: Darling, what were you dreaming about?
3: Well, it was night and all around me was a mist. A mist so heavy I couldn't see more than a few feet. There was a woman.
2: A woman?
3: Yes, yes. I could barely make out her face in this swirling mists, but it's a beautiful face. Most beautiful I've ever seen.
2: How strange. Of course it was a dream.
3: Yes, of course.
2: We both agreed it was a dream. But in our unspoken thoughts, it was more than a dream. The next day, I entered the study several times to find Roger sitting at his desk, staring into space. The scent of narcissus was gone. That night, Roger tossed and turned in his bed, unable to fall asleep. Just before dawn, I awoke to find his bed empty. A cold terror swept over me as I left my room and started down the stairs to the study. And then I heard that which I most dreaded to hear. Roger's voice.
4: Who are you? This mist. If only you'd come closer. Bridge the distance between us. I've seen you before, haven't I? And yet, where? Yes, I can see much better now. You are beautiful. Who are you?
2: Roger! Roger, please open the door!
4: Why are you leaving? No, please don't. Come back, please, come back.
2: Darling, let me in. Please open the door. Oh, Roger, are you all right?
3: Yes, of course I'm all right.
2: The scent of narcissus. Study's filled with it.
3: Why did you wake me?
2: You saw her again, didn't you? The narcissus. It's her scent.
3: You only hadn't awakened.
2: Roger, what are you saying?
3: If only she'd spoken to me.
2: What are you saying? It is a dream, isn't it? It must be.
3: I don't know. I don't know. When twilight comes, I feel her presence in the house, in this room.
2: It's your imagination. It must be.
3: Yes, but the scent of Narcissus, where does that come from?
2: I don't know. I don't know, but it's evil. The house is evil. We must leave it.
3: Leave it? No. No, no, we can't leave it. I've got to see her again. I've got to find out who she is.
2: Roger, we must leave. I don't understand what's happening to us, but it's evil. I can feel it.
3: No, I won't leave. I can't.

0: Roger, unlock this door. I want to talk to you. Roger.
1: What do you want? I thought I told you I wasn't to be disturbed.
0: I must talk to you, make you realize that you...
1: Tonight, Jane, she was closer to me than ever before, so close I could almost touch her. I spoke, and she started to reply, and then you knocked.
0: Roger, what's happening to you? She's from another world, a phantom, an evil one.
1: No, she isn't evil. She couldn't be. She's too beautiful.
0: Darling, look at me. You can't let her come between us. I'm your wife. I love you.
1: I don't want your love.
0: Roger, listen to me. You must come away from this house. We must leave at once.
1: No.
0: I insist.
1: Will you get out of here? And don't come back. I'll never leave her.

0: least I fled from the house, Doctor. I could still hear him shouting. I'll never leave her. Oh, you must help me, Doctor. You must.
1: I'll do what I can, Mrs. Barton.
0: You don't think I'm losing my sanity, do you?
1: No. That which you fear may well be. Look, there's a history to Wickford Manor, though few people are familiar with it.
0: A history?
1: Yes. The house was built in 1811 by Martin Wickford for his bride, Marie Duval. It was considered one of the finest houses in New England. A year later, Marie's sister Isabel came to live with the Wickfords. From some of the old records, letters, I gather she was a remarkably beautiful woman. So beautiful that Martin Wickford fell in love with her, and she with him.
0: Then what happened?
1: One day, while Martin was hunting in the mountains, he was killed in a fall. When his companions brought his body back to Wickford Manor, they found Marie, his wife, dead. She'd been poisoned.
0: Poisoned?
1: Yes. At the sight of Martin's body, Isabel went to pieces and confessed to the poisoning of her sister. But before she could be arrested, she did away with herself. In the study.
0: In the study?
1: Yes. There's a quotation in the Bible to the effect that a murderer shall find no peace in the hereafter. Isabel Duval was a murderess.
0: Then you do believe her spirit is in the house?
1: In the years that followed the tragedy, Wickford Manor had a succession of tenants, all of whom left after a brief residence.
0: You mean they saw her too?
1: Well, the tenants made no claims of seeing anyone, but their fear of an unknown element in the house led to their leaving.
0: If the other tenants never saw her, why should Roger see her?
1: Well, Mrs. Barton, have you ever visited some place for the first time, had the feeling you'd seen the place before?
0: Oh, why, yes, but that was imagination.
1: Can one be sure it is imagination? Perhaps you had seen that place in the long ago as another person.
0: As another person?
1: Yes.
0: You mean Roger, as another person, had once known Wickford Manor?
1: How else do you account for his remembrances of things he'd never seen in this life?
0: I don't know. Doctor, you're trying to tell me something. What is it?
1: All I know is we must return to the manor at once. The spirit that's abroad in that house is one to be feared more than death itself.

0: Please. Please, come closer. There's nothing to be afraid of. She's gone. Oh, please, there are only the two of us now. You're beautiful. You're so beautiful. We have met before, haven't we?
1: Yes. We have met before.
0: You spoke.
1: I've waited so long for you, Martin.
0: Why do you call me Martin? My name is Roger.
1: It was Martin. Then.
0: Then? What do you mean?
1: Look at me, Martin. Look into my eyes. Don't you remember?
0: Yes. Yes, but where? When?
1: Think, Martin. Think. Time is the barrier between us, but we shall overcome it. Think back into the dim past when you lived in this house and we loved each other.
0: Isabel.
1: Yes, Martin. Isabel. Do you remember now?
0: Yes.

0: And I fell. What happened to me, Isabel? What happened to us? To our love?
1: Don't think of that accursed day, darling. What? Think of the future. Our happiness together.
0: Yes, yes, Isabel, our happiness together.
1: Just the two of us. In this house, I have waited so long for you to come back, Martin. But at last, we are together.
0: Yes, yes, darling, forever.
2: Martin, please open the door.
0: She's come back. She's come back, Isabel. Don't go. Darling, don't leave me.
1: I must, Martin.
0: No, no, no, come back. Come back. Please, come back.
2: Martin, unlock this door.
0: What do you want? Who's he?
2: Oh, this is Dr. Stewart, Roger. Doctor, this is my husband.
0: What in the devil did you bring him here for?
2: Roger, please. I thought perhaps he could help.
0: What do you mean, help us? I don't need anyone's help.
3: Your wife has told me everything.
0: My wife has quite an imagination, Doctor.
2: Roger.
0: Lately, she's taking to imagining all sorts of things. I'm beginning to believe she's become unbalanced.
2: I'm not. How can you say such a thing?
3: I wish you'd trust me, Mr. Barton. Allow me to try to help you. I must warn you, the spirit of the woman you see in this study is an evil one. One that will lead you to disaster.
0: I told you I don't need help from you or anyone. Now get out, both of you.
2: Roger.
3: Come along, Mrs. Button.
0: All I ask is to be left alone.
2: Oh, Roger. Roger.
3: Please, please, don't cry, Mrs. Button.
2: You saw him. It's as though he were possessed.
3: Yes, I know.
2: We must do something. We must.
3: We shall, but not tonight. I must have time to think about it. You'd better return to the village with me.
2: No. No, I don't want to leave him in the house alone. Something might happen to him.
3: Are you sure you want to stay?
2: Yes.
3: Very well. I'll return late tomorrow afternoon. When I do, we will take action.

0: look at her, Martin, lying there in her bed, asleep, so defenseless. If you want me, you must get rid of her. Hurry, Martin, it is almost dawn and I must leave. There's no time to waste.
1: Yes, yes, yes, Isabel, yes. We can't let her come between us. I'll do as you say.
2: Oh, who's there?
1: Roger.
2: Oh, for a moment I was frightened. What time is it?
1: Well, it's just dawn. I have to do it, Jane. I have to.
2: No, Roger, do not.
1: I can't let you come between Isabel and myself. Not now. Not after we've found each other again.
0: Tighter, Martin, tighter. Until she stops struggling and is still forever.
1: Isabel. Isabel, don't leave me. Isabel, where are you? Isabel.
2: Roger.
1: Come back, Isabel. Come back.
2: Roger, can't you see what she's doing to you? Tonight she'll be back again and she won't let you fail.
1: Isabel, darling, don't leave me. Now, please, don't leave me, Isabel.
2: Oh, Roger. Roger.
3: And then he stopped choking you, ran out of your room and down to the study?
2: Yes.
3: Where is he now?
2: He's still in the study. He's been there all day.
3: I should have known better than to have let you remain in this house last night. She knows that if he murders you, he'll join her cursed spirit forever.
2: Oh, look, it's growing dark out. Soon she'll appear before him again. Doctor, we must do something. Last night you said you'd help me.
3: And I will. This woman, Isabel, has been denied the peace of the grave because her sister's blood is on her hands. She belongs neither to the living or the dead. Only to this house. If we could get your husband to leave, it might break the spell she's cast over him.
2: Yes, but he absolutely refuses to leave.
3: Then we must force him to.
2: Force him to?
3: Yes. I can very quickly give him a hypodermic, render him unconscious.
2: Yes, then we could carry him away.
3: To make sure he never returns to this house, we must burn it to the ground before we leave.
2: Burn the
3: house?
2: Yes,
3: yes. Unless, of course, you don't want to.
2: Oh, yes. Yes, we will burn it. And the evil that's in it.
3: Then if you'll lead the way to the study.
2: All right, Doctor. Have you the hypodermic ready?
3: Yes. And when your husband opens the door, just gain his attention for a moment. Long enough for me to give him the hypodermic.
2: Very well. Shall I knock now?
3: Yes, I'm ready.
2: Roger, open the door. I want to talk to you.
1: What do you want?

0: Why has he come back to this house?
1: Oh, he's come to take me away, Roger.
0: Take you away? Well, good. I'm glad to see... What did you stick me with? What's that in your hand, Doctor?
2: Just a hypodermic, Mr. Burton.
0: A hypodermic? Well, why? Well, what are you up to? You're trying to take me away from this house. From her. Well, I won't go. I won't go. Do you hear? You'll never...
1: Doctor, quick, he's falling.
3: I've got him, Mrs. Burton.
1: Yes.
3: Now, I suggest you take that lamp and smash it on the floor.
1: Yes, let's burn the place to the ground.
3: That's it. Now, you better help me carry your husband out of the house, Mrs. Burton. In a while, this house will be a mass of flames.

0: He's regaining consciousness now, Mrs. Blanton.
1: Will he remember what's happened?
0: I don't know.
2: Hello, Jamie. Oh,
1: darling.
2: I had a terrible dream. I was so confused. And Janie, darling, you're crying.
1: It's nothing, darling. You've been very ill, but now you're going to be all right.
0: Of course.
2: Well, who are you?
1: He's Dr. Stewart, Roger. He's been looking after you during your illness.
2: Oh? Where am I?
0: You're in my home, Mr. Barton.
1: Oh. Yes, darling. Our own house burned down last night.
2: It burned down?
1: Yes.
2: Oh, that's too bad. Why, we only had one night in our new home.
1: One night?
2: Yeah.
1: Oh, yes, of course, Roger.
0: Well, Mrs. Barton, in spite of the loss of your home, I think you were very fortunate. There are things far worse than fire.
1: Yes, Doctor. And I can never thank you enough for breaking the bridge between the past and the present.
2: What are you two talking about?
1: Oh, nothing, darling. Nothing at all.

0: Oh, Roger. Oh, darling, you've been humming that all day.
1: Well, I'm just glad to be out of a sick bed and on my way to California. Look, we just crossed the state line into Kentucky.
0: Mm-hmm.
1: Well, we've come almost 600 miles since dawn.
0: Yeah, it's getting dark.
1: Mm-hmm.
0: Don't you think we ought to stop now for the night?
1: Anything you say, darling.
0: Yeah, let's stop at the next motel.
1: Hmm? All right. Well, I guess I better turn my headlights on.
0: Oh, darling, I've never been so happy. Roger.
1: Hmm? What?
0: Do you smell something?
1: Yes, it's good country air.
0: No, I don't mean that.
1: Jenny, what's wrong with you?
0: Don't you smell it?
1: Smell what? Oh, you mean that perfume?
0: Yes.
1: Well, it seems familiar. Yes. What is it?
0: Narcissus.
1: Narcissus. Wasn't that the said in the study that first evening?
0: Yes. She's in the car, isn't she, Roger? She followed us. Roger, answer me.
1: What?
0: Roger, you mustn't listen to her. She's trying to come between us. What? Darling, look at me. Look at me. Why, you're slowing down. No.

0: This is the Mysterious Traveler, Danny. Did you enjoy our trip? Poor Danny. There are some ghosts you just can't escape from. Strangely enough, as Roger Barton was being hanged some 6 months later for his wife's murder, everyone noticed a strange scent of perfume about the gallows. Some people said afterward it was the scent of narcissus. I trust that if you ever see a house for the first time and it looks familiar, you'll have the good sense to turn and flee. Perhaps a ghost out of your past awaits in that house. A ghost that's been waiting for you a long time, and he's... Oh, you have to get off here. I'm sorry. I'm sure we'll meet again. I take this same train every week at this same time.
1: You have just heard The Mysterious Traveler. Now you can follow other tense and exciting adventures of The Mysterious Traveler in the current issue of The Mysterious Traveler magazine, now available. In our cast were Bryna Rayburn and Lyle Sudrow. Maurice Tarplin starred in the title role. Music under the direction of Emerson Buckley, composed by Richard DuPage. This program came to you from New York.
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0: Ann?
1: Yes.
0: You awake?
1: Yes, I've been lying here with my eyes open. Something's wrong, isn't it?
0: Shh. Don't wake the children.
1: It's the oxygenator, isn't it?
0: Yes, but that's not all.
1: I thought so. The motor?
0: No, the motor's fine. You can hear it for yourself. It's the generator I'm worried about.
1: What's wrong with it?
0: The fuel tanks. I think the blast shook them and they developed a slow leak. We've been losing fuel steadily for over 3 months now.
1: Isn't there anything we can do to fix it?
0: You know as well as I do that we can't. They're buried the same as we are. 40 feet away, under 20 feet of earth. Even if I could dig over to them, it wouldn't do any good. The fuel's almost gone.
1: Oh, Ed, what are we going to do?
0: I don't know.
1: How much time do we have left?
0: I don't know. One day, maybe two.
1: Oh, Ed, I'm frightened.
0: And for the children's sake, try not to be.
1: What are we going to do?
0: Try to live today just as if it were any other day.
2: Theater 5 presents A House of Cards. Up. Everybody get up. Another day. Come on.
3: What time is it?
4: It's time to get ready for school.
3: Oh, I don't want to have school again today. I want to go outside and play.
4: Now, Mark, let's not start that again today.
2: Get up and get dressed, Mark. We need somebody to make the egg cycle go. Mother's going to make eggs this morning, and we'll need the extra power for the ventilator.
5: Oh, boy, eggs.
3: Oh, Mary, big deal, eggs. Every day it's the same old thing. Get up, ride the egg cycle, have school, take a nap, read, have more school.
4: Mark?
3: I want to go outside and play.
5: Play?
4: Now, Mark, you know very well why we can't go outside and play. The next thing you know, you'll have Mary all upset. Now, get dressed. We need the egg cycle to make the ventilator go for these eggs.
5: Daddy, yesterday Mark said that the bomb was 100 megaton that hit us.
3: I did not.
5: Did you?
3: I did not.
0: All right. That's enough.
5: Well, how big was it, Daddy?
0: I don't know.
3: It was 100 megatons, wasn't it, Dad?
0: No.
5: See?
3: On the radio, they said it was 100 megatons.
4: Let's not talk about the bomb.
0: It's all right, Ann. On the radio, they said it was between 50 and 100. They didn't know for sure. They have no way of knowing.
5: Did it knock down our house?
0: Yes.
5: And my school?
0: Probably.
3: How about Grandpa and Grandma's house?
0: I don't know. I think not. They're pretty far away.
5: Are Grandpa and Grandma still alive?
4: Ed.
0: It's all right, Ann. I think they're still alive, Mary. Grandpa's a pretty smart man. He could have gotten them away before the fire got to them.
5: Mark said there was nobody left alive in the world but us.
4: Mark.
3: I did not.
5: You did too.
4: Now, Mark, that was a terrible thing to say.
3: Well, then how come we can't get anything on the radio anymore?
4: Ed, I don't think this is a subject we ought to discuss before breakfast.
0: I think it's better they know the truth when they ask for it, Ann. It's better than guessing about half-truths. Now, there could be any number of reasons why we can't pick up anything on the radio anymore, Mark. Maybe our antenna was destroyed by the firestorm that followed the blast. Maybe it's covered with radioactive ash. We know that most of the major cities were hit the same time ours was. Now, maybe the smaller cities don't have broadcasting stations powerful enough to reach us. It could be any number of things. But I can assure you of one thing. Somewhere, somehow, there are people left.
5: Is my bicycle gone, too?
0: Yes.
5: And the swing?
4: Oh, I knew this was going to lead to no good. Now, Mark, you march over to the X-cycle and get it going. This place is getting full of smoke. Now, Mary, darling, you wash your face and get out your homework. We're going to study fractions today. And you didn't do too well last time.

0: Ed?
1: Yes?
0: The children are asleep now.
1: You gave them a pill?
0: Mm-hmm. In their orange juice. It should be safe to talk now. What are we going to do?
1: I don't know. I've been thinking about it.
0: Couldn't we run for it?
1: What do you mean?
0: When the air gives out in here, pick up the children and run. Maybe if we run fast and long enough, maybe we could get out of it.
1: I've thought about that, too. But the circle of radiation may be anywhere from 50 to 100 miles, depending on the size of the bomb and the wind drift. We couldn't make it in a day or 2 days, even if we ran.
0: Can't we open the ventilators?
1: No, it's still too hot out there. The exterior Geiger counter still reads more than 80 wrenches an hour. If we open the exterior ventilator an hour, it'd be as radioactive in here as it is out there.
0: Why has it stayed so hot so long? You said that within 3 months it would cool down long enough for us to leave.
1: I thought it would.
0: But what's gone wrong?
1: I don't know. Any number of things could have. Maybe we were closer to the blast than we figured we would be. Maybe we're covered with radioactive earth. It could be any number of things.
2: Couldn't we open the door and see?
1: No, it's too hot to expose the children to. It could ruin them.
2: Just a crack.
1: I'm afraid not.
0: Oh, I wonder what time it is.
1: 2 o'clock.
0: No, I mean, I wonder what time it is outside.
1: About the same.
2: We don't even know what time it is. The day of the week or anything.
1: Yes, we do. I've kept it all marked off on the calendar.
2: Yes, but how many times has the clock stopped? Twice? 3 times?
1: Exactly twice.
2: Because you forgot to wind
1: it. Because we both forgot to wind
2: it. Well, I can't do everything. Cook meals on a single burner, keep house, and raise 2 children in a 9x12 room.
0: I'm sorry, Ed. I didn't mean to snap at you that way. I'm just so tired of it all. It seems you try so hard and you never win. You build a fallout shelter to be safe from the bomb, and you have to worry about the firestorms that follow. So you make it completely self-contained. Water, food, air, enough to last you 6 months in case the radiation's hotter than you think.
1: Annie.
0: And the blast knocks the fuel line loose, and all your plans go up in the air like a puff of smoke.
1: Annie.
0: It just isn't fair, Ed. It just isn't fair.
1: Ann, you've got to control yourself.
0: I'm tired of being in control of myself. It's like a house of cards. You put one in wrong and the whole thing comes tumbling down.
1: Annie, please.
0: It isn't fair. It just isn't
1: Annie.
0: Is that it? Is that the generator?
1: No, that's the oxygenator. When the generator goes, everything will go. The lights, water, everything. And we've got to make some decisions.
0: Listen.
1: What?
0: Listen. It sounds like digging. There it is. Do you hear it?
1: Yes, I can hear it. Yes, you're right. It is digging.
0: They found us. Somebody's trying to rescue us.
1: Ann, wait.
0: They're here. We're safe.
1: Ann, stay away from that door.
0: But they're here. They found us.
1: Ann, we have no way of knowing who's on the other side of that door. The Geiger counter says it's 80 wrenches an hour out there. A rescue crew wouldn't enter an area this hot even with protective clothing.
0: But who else could it be?
1: I don't know. But whoever it is, we'd better make sure before we let him in. If he's been wandering around long out there, he won't be pretty to look at.

0: Listen, he's still at it.
1: Whoever it is, he's kept it up over 2 hours.
2: Who's out there, Dad?
1: I don't know, Marky, but we're going to find out. Hand me that Geiger counter, son.
0: You're not going out.
1: No, I just want to get a radiation reading in the airlock.
2: Here it is, Dad.
1: Stand back at the table, Ann, and keep Mary behind you.
0: All right, stand behind your father, Mark.
1: There's a reading of 10 just inside the inner door. Oh, boy. It's hotter in here. 10, 20, 40 at the door. That's hot. That means it's in excess of 80 outside.
2: Who's out there, Daddy?
1: I don't know. Let's see if I can make him hear us. There's someone out there, all right. He hears me, but he won't answer.
0: Who do you suppose it is?
1: I don't know.
0: Bill Bigler.
1: What?
0: Bill Bigler, from over the next block. He's the only one in our neighborhood that built a fallout shelter besides us.
1: But what would he be doing out there? He's got a Geiger counter. He knows it's too hot to be moving around out there.
0: Food.
1: What?
0: Food. They've run out of food.
1: Do you suppose?
0: I know it is. I talked to Alice on the phone the day after they finished their shelter. She asked me how much food we were stocking, and I said enough for 6 months. Well, she laughed and said they were only stocking for 3 months. Bill said no radiation would linger beyond that, and if it did, they wouldn't want to come up to see what the world looked like.
1: Could be. This is almost the fourth month. They could have lasted this long if they'd stretched things.
0: I know it's them.
1: Oh, they must be starving. We've got to help them.
0: No.
1: And they're our neighbors.
0: We never so much as spoke to them until we built our shelters.
1: But they're human beings.
0: Ed, I'm warning you. Stay away from that door. Ed.
2: My!
1: Ann, put that rifle down. You're frightening the children.
0: If you open that door, Ed Johnson, I swear I'll shoot you.
1: Ann, try to be reasonable.
0: I am being reasonable. You can't build a shelter to protect your family from radiation and then throw it open to a total stranger.
1: Bill Bigler is not a total stranger.
0: He is if he's contaminated with radiation poisoning.
1: And all I plan to do is put some food and water in the airlock. I'll open the outer door and lock the inner one.
0: No.
3: He can't get inside with the inner door locked.
0: No, but the radiation can. You told me that.
3: Not that much.
0: Enough. You know that. Enough to hurt the children.
3: But, Ann, those people are starving to death.
0: Well, let them starve.
3: Ann.
0: Alice Bigler laughed when I told her we stockpiled enough food and water for 6 months. Well, let her laugh now.
3: Ann, this is insanity.
0: I mean what I say, Ed.
2: Mommy, please don't.
1: Ann, you're frightening the children. Please put the gun down.
2: Please, Mom. Why'd the lights go out?
1: Mark, go get the flashlight.
2: What happened, Dad?
1: We've just run out of fuel, that's all.
2: Will we be all right, Dad?
1: Yes, yes, nothing's wrong. I'll take care of it. It's time to go to bed anyway. Everybody undress and hop into bed.
2: What about the man outside?
1: Don't worry, he can't get in. I won't let him hurt you.
2: I'm scared. Daddy, I'm scared.
1: Don't be, Mary. It's all right, honey.

0: He's still at it.
1: Yes, but he's getting weaker.
0: What's he doing out there?
1: It sounds like he's trying to pry the door open. Depending on how long he's been out there, he must be pretty sick. He's probably leaning against the door, vomiting.
0: Oh, Ed, please.
1: I'm sorry. Are the children asleep?
0: Yes, finally. What are we going to do?
1: I don't know.
0: Ed, couldn't we please try and run for it?
1: And the most distance we could cover would be 20, 30 miles. In places, the ashes would be hip deep, maybe higher. In the end, we'd wind up like him. There just wouldn't be any point in it.
0: Couldn't we try and open the air vents?
1: No, it's still too radioactive for that. We might just as well open the door.
0: Oh, why has it stayed so hot for so long? The brochures, everything said you'd be able to leave at the end of 3 months, 4 at the most. Now, what went wrong?
1: If I knew, Ann, we wouldn't be here. So many things can go wrong that you never count on. Maybe we were just too close to the blast. I don't know.
0: How much air do you think we have left?
1: An hour. Maybe less.
0: What'll happen then?
1: The oxygen in the room will be gone and we'll start breathing our own carbon dioxide.
0: Will it be bad?
1: I don't know. If you're asleep, it shouldn't be bad. Certainly not as bad as being out there.
0: Do you think we'd stay asleep through it?
1: I was just wondering about that.
0: If we took sleeping pills.
1: Yes, then I think so.
0: Well, then that's the way I want us to go, Ed. Asleep. And all of us together.
1: That's what I was thinking, too.
0: I'll have to wake the children.
1: What for?
0: To give them a pill. I don't want either of them to wake up trying to breathe.
1: All right, dear, but hurry. Time's running out. I'll put some food and water in the airlock.
0: But why? You said it wouldn't do him any good.
1: I know. But maybe it'd be nice if just once before he dies, he knows the world isn't completely devoid of human beings. Hurry, Ann, the air is getting bad.
0: Mary, Mark, wake up, Mark.
2: Hmm?
0: I want you to take these.
2: Is it time to get up yet?
0: No, darling. Just drink this and go back to sleep.
2: Tell me when it's time to get up.
0: I will. Mary, Mary.
2: What?
0: Mother wants you to take these.
2: What for?
0: To help you sleep.
2: I don't want any.
0: Oh, but Mary, they're good for you.
2: I don't want any.
0: Ed, I...
1: All right. All right. Here. Give them to me. Mary, you have to take your pills, honey. We're all taking them. See? I'm taking mine. And Mommy's going to take hers.
2: What are they?
1: Oh, they're just sleeping pills so we can all go to sleep together.
2: Will we wake up together?
1: Yes. If we wake up, we'll all wake up the way we went to sleep together.
2: Oh, I want some pills, too.
1: Here you are, honey.
2: Good night, Mommy. Good night, Daddy.
1: Good night, Mary.
0: I don't want to cry.
1: It's all right, dear.
0: I love them both so much.
1: I know. I love them too.
0: I love you all. Everything. So much.
1: I love you, darling. I'm sorry I couldn't make it work. I tried. I tried very hard.
0: I know. We all tried. It's not your fault. It was just a house of cards, that's all. It couldn't work.
1: I love you, Anne.
0: Just hold me, dear. Try to sleep.
1: I love you all very much.
0: I love you, too. Just hold me and sleep.
1: Love you.
0: Sleep.
3: Get those stretchers in here.
4: Take the children first.
3: Take the woman's pulse, Greg. She got too hysterical near the end.
4: Do we have the stomachs pumped, Doctor?
3: No, they took only one sleeping pill apiece. That much will just help them sleep the whole thing off. Be careful with those children there.
4: Would you say the experiment was a success?
3: Yeah. A family of four in a 9x12 fallout shelter for 9 months? Yes, I'd say they did pretty well.
4: But they lost touch with reality toward the end.
3: You probably would have, too, if your only contact with reality was a radio. And suddenly that was taken away from you.
4: But they really thought they were survivors in a fallout shelter. The last people left alive on Earth.
3: Greg, that was the purpose of the experiment. To change the variables until you find the breaking point. Anybody can survive when everything's running smoothly. But break their communication, disrupt their fuel supply, threaten them with the unknown from without. And they did pretty well. For 2 months, they wouldn't mention to each other that they were losing fuel. Neither one would mention it, for fear of frightening the others. They did pretty well.
4: Then the experiment was a success.
3: No, the experiment wasn't a success, but the people were. As long as people have to hide under the ground, all experiments are failures. But maybe we can learn how to protect the people so they can outlive the failures of experimenters. Watch that stretcher there. Be as gentle as you can. That's a human being you're carrying.

0: Theater 5 has presented A House of Cards, written by George Bamber and directed by Warren Somerville. In the cast, Vicki Bola, George Petrie, Bryna Rayburn, Cecil Roy, and Guy Sorrell. 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Brock. Original music by Alexander Vlastotsenko. Orchestra under the direction of Glenn Osser. Executive producer for Theater 5, Edward A. Byron. We invite your comments. Write to Theater 5, Box 233, New York, New York. This is Fred Foy speaking.
1: You know, some marmalades get some of their tang from added flavoring. While Robertson's Golden Shred gets all of its tang from Seville oranges. What would you rather have for breakfast?

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0: National Broadcasting Company invites you by transcription to join the chase. There's always the hunter and the hunted, the pursuer and the pursued. It may be the voice of authority or a race with death and destruction, the most relentless of the hunters. There are times when laughter is heard as counterpoint, and moments when sheer terror is the theme.
1: But always there is the chase. And what more strenuous chase could you ask for than one that includes a meal ticket and a wayward cat?

0: Silton, do hereby make, publish, declare this, as and for my last will and testament, hereby revoking all former wills or testamentary dispositions by me heretofore made. First, I direct my just debts and funeral expenses to be paid as soon after my decease as may be practical. Second, I direct that all inheritance, estate, transfer, or succession taxes or death taxes be paid out of my residuary estate. And third, I give, devise, and bequeath all the rest, residue, and remainder of my estate, real, personal, and mixed, of whatever kind and nature, and wheresoever the same may be situate, of which I may die seized and possessed, to which I may be entitled at the time of my death, to my beloved cat, Stanley. In trust, nevertheless, for the following uses and purposes.
1: What is ridiculous? Utterly ridiculous!
0: Nevertheless, it's perfectly legal, Miss Van Allen.
1: How could you, her attorney, permit her to even consider such an idiotic thing?
0: Your Aunt Emma was not a woman to argue with, as you very well know. She insisted on leaving her entire estate to her cat, and she did.
1: How much does the estate amount to?
0: $1,347,621.79 after taxes.
1: I'll sue. That's what I'll do. I'll contest the will.
0: Inasmuch as I drew it up very carefully, Miss Van Allen, I suggest that you spare yourself the unnecessary expense. The will is incontestable.
1: And they called her eccentric. Eccentric? Aunt Emma was insane. It's insufferable. Incredible. Didn't she even mention me in the will at all?
0: Yes, she did. Let me see, on page 9. Oh, yes. I quote. To my niece, Adelaide Van Allen, a clothes horse and a snob, with the intelligence of a backward chorus girl and the personality of a praying mantis, I bequeath my muskrat muff and direct...
1: Her muskrat muff?
0: Yes, Miss Allen.
1: The woman was crazy. Dark, raving mad. I tell you, it's outrageous.
0: Yes, Miss Allen.
1: And who'll take care of the cat? Who'll see that her beloved Stanley is happy?
0: If you had been present during the reading of the will, Miss Van Allen, you would have learned the details. Stanley was left in the custody of Mr. and Mrs. Archie Bird, who will receive a weekly stipend.
1: That's the last straw. The bird. The Brooklyn bird. She's married to a cab driver. A cab driver, mind you. Why, we practically exiled that branch of the family.
0: Will receive a weekly stipend so long as Stanley shall remain in their care and in excellent health.
1: So long as he shall remain in their care, did you say?
0: Yes.
1: And if something should happen to Stanley, Mr. Whiskey?
0: If Stanley dies, the estate goes to charity. However, should he be given away to someone else, that person would automatically be appointed guardian and would receive the stipend for Stanley's upbringing.
1: I see.
0: And now, Miss Allen, I must leave for Brooklyn to pay a visit to the birds and apprise them of the contents of the will. I'm sorry.
1: It's quite all right, Mr. Whitson. You can run along. But before you go, let me have Archie Bird's address, won't you? I want to send Stanley my congratulations.

0: Archie. Archie.
1: What?
0: It's 5 o'clock.
1: Oh, 5 o'clock. So what?
0: Time to go to work. Get up.
1: Oh, stop talking, Lily. Stop gabbing. I'm up, ain't I?
0: Fine time for a man to have his breakfast. 5 o'clock in the afternoon. Why don't you get the day shift and keep decent hours?
1: Well, can I help it if I got to drive to Hack all night? I'm waiting my turn for the day shift, ain't I? What do you expect me to do? Cut my throat and bleed to death on account of... Ooh, there they go again, them pesky cats. Let me at that whip.
0: Archie.
2: Get out of here. Get off of that fence.
0: Not my shoe, Archie.
1: Yeah, yeah. All day long, they kept me awake. I hate cats, Fanny. I hate cats like poison. If I had a rifle or even a .22...
0: Oh, stop shooting off your mouth and eat your breakfast. Your eggs is getting cold.
1: Oh, I've got enough troubles without adding cats to the list.
0: I'll get it.
1: All day long, they kept me up. All day long.
3: Mrs. Bird?
0: Yeah?
3: My name is Whitby.
0: Oh, not today, mister. We don't want any.
3: But I'm not a salesman, Mrs. Bird. I'm an attorney.
0: An attorney?
3: Yes.
0: You mean a lawyer?
3: Exactly. May I come in?
1: What's up, Bird?
0: There's a guy here, Archie, says he's a lawyer.
3: Lawyer?
0: You didn't hit nobody with that hack of yours, did you?
3: No. Please, let me explain. I'm here in regard to your late aunt, Emma Stilson.
1: Who's that?
0: I never told you anything about her, Archie, and I ain't seen her in years. Anyway, she ain't even my aunt. She was my mother's aunt.
3: In spite of the fact that you know very little about her, she knew quite a good deal about you, Mrs. Bird. She used to refer to you as the only member of her family who never asked her for money or a favor of any kind. She said you were independent, and she admired you in many ways.
0: Well, what do you know? I just never went near her, that's all. She was Park Avenue and I'm Brooklyn. Besides, did you say she was my late aunt?
3: Mrs. Stilson passed away a week ago tonight.
0: Ah, that's too bad.
3: She left a will, Mrs. Bird. She left all her money in trust to Stanley and put Stanley in your care. You're to get $500 a week as long as Stanley remains with you.
1: Did you say $500 a week?
3: Yes. It's for Stanley's care. Well, and your own welfare, but you'll find that Stanley requires very little in the way of...
0: I gotta sit down.
3: Oh, Mrs. Bird.
0: $500 a week?
1: I'm feeling kind of woozy myself.
3: Well, Mrs. Stilson was a wealthy woman. You'll both have an independent income as long as Stanley remains with you.
0: You ain't kidding us, Mr. Whitby. This is on the level.
3: Oh, I assure you that it is.
1: Hey, Fanny. Fanny, what a break, huh? Remember how we said one day our luck will change? Well, here it is. The jackpot. We're rich, Fanny. We're rich.
0: But we got to make sure that Stanley gets all that's coming to him, Archie.
1: Huh?
0: Poor little guy losing his mother that way.
3: Oh, but Stanley wasn't...
1: How old is Stanley, Mr. Whitby?
3: He was 5 on his last birthday.
0: 5? Aw, ain't that cute, Archie?
1: Yes.
0: Where is he now, Mr. Whitby? Who's taking care of him?
3: Why, he's right here. Here? Yes, in this basket.
0: In that basket?
3: Yes.
1: He's kind of small for his age, ain't he?
3: No. As a matter of fact, he's large. Wow.
1: Did you hear a cat just now, Sam?
0: Yeah.
3: Here. Let me take Stanley out of his basket.
1: Fanny.
0: Stanley's a cat?
1: Get him away from me. Keep him off. Now, take him away.
0: Archie, control yourself.
1: What?
3: Why, Mr. Bird, don't you like cats?
0: Oh, well, he's nuts about cats, ain't he?
1: Yeah, nuts.
3: Now, I have here the first payment of $500 made out by check in your favor.
1: What?
3: You'll receive a like amount every week from my office.
0: Look, Archie, 500 smackers.
1: Yeah, that's a lot of dough, ain't it?
3: You understand, of course, that Stanley must have the best of everything. He's used to the finest food and the best of accommodations.
0: Oh, I'll get him a real bed, Mr. Whitby, and he'll eat fine.
1: Yeah, that cat'll eat like a horse.
3: Yes, well, I'll give you my card, and I'll drop by on the first of every month to see how Stanley's getting along. Well, I'll say goodbye to you now, and good luck.
0: Thanks for everything, Mr. Whitby.
1: Yes, so long.
0: What are you looking at?
1: Stanley.
0: He's cute, ain't he?
1: He makes me sick to my stomach.
0: Oh, stop talking that way. When have we ever seen $500 come so easy? And it comes once a week, too.
1: But you know I'm allergic to cats, Fanny.
0: You're also allergic to quitting your job and living like a king, Mr. Dope?
1: No, that part's fine.
0: Then don't argue. Stanley stays and we treat him with respect. Because he's our breadwinner now, ain't you, Stanley? Oh, ain't who our itsy bitsy moo and dawa catsy cat.
1: Coffee, Fanny.
0: You'll get it later. I'm feeding Stanley. Here's Stanley, boy.
1: Fan, where are you?
0: I'm in here. I'm busy.
1: Oh, where's my new electric razor?
0: I'm using it. I'm Stanley. I'm giving him a spin.
1: I can't sleep on the floor. I tell you, it hurts my back.
0: Oh, you can sleep there and like it. Stanley's just using your bed till his mattress gets fixed.
1: Bambi.
0: Stanley.
1: Bambi. Bambi.
0: Ah!

0: Hi.
1: Hi.
0: Dinner ready?
1: Not yet.
0: Hey, what's this steak? Kind of expensive, ain't it?
1: Well, we can afford it.
0: Hmm? Yeah, I guess we can, huh? Well, I don't mind a good hunk of sirloin every now and then.
1: Oh, that steak ain't for you, mister. You're getting spare ribs. The steak's for Stanley. What's the idea?
0: Nothing.
1: Oh, why don't you be more careful with my plate? I'm going to clean up this mess before the doctor comes.
0: Doctor? Are you sick, baby?
1: No, Stanley's doctor.
0: Wow.
1: I thought I heard him wheeze last night. I'm giving him a thorough checkup with x-rays and what they call the electrocardioscope or something.
0: Oh, that's great. Great. Maybe you want me to push him to the hospital in a wheelchair,
1: oh,
0: huh?
1: Stop being comical. You're knocking yourself out. Stanley! Stanley, boy!
0: Was he happy today?
1: Stanley! Now, that's funny. I ain't seen him around for the last 2 hours, come to think of it. Stanley! Come to Mama! Where is he?
0: How should I know?
1: Oh, gee, he ain't in the apartment.
0: Maybe he went out to see a movie.
1: Cut the comedy. If something happens to him, we're out $500 a week. Stanley! Answer me! Stanley!
0: Hey, you mean he really ain't around?
1: Archie.
0: Huh?
1: The cat's gone. He's disappeared.
0: Well, that's Staffy. He never had it so good.
1: Archie, we've got to find him. Get your coat on. We're going to search the neighborhood.

0: Stanley!
1: Maybe he's in this alley, Archie.
0: Well, it's got a dead end, and I don't see him.
1: Stanley! Archie, there he is.
0: Where?
1: Near the garbage can.
0: No, that ain't Stanley. He's all black. Stanley's got a white spot on his neck.
1: Oh, yeah, you're right.
0: Yeah.
1: Stanley!
0: Fine thing to be doing, chasing a cat.
1: We'll chase him until we drop if we have to. We gotta find him, Archie. Hmm? Don't you realize what it means? We lose the money if Stanley's gone. It says so in the will.
0: Stanley! Come here, you little...
1: Oh, it's no use, Archie. Chasing up and down the streets this way ain't getting us nowhere. I'm going back to the house and call the police. Yes, officer. He's a black cat with a white spot on his neck, and he answers to the name of Stanley. Sure, there's a reward. Wait, $100. That's right. Yeah, I'll keep in touch. Oh, gee. Hello? Is this the fire department? This is Mrs. Archie Bird speaking. My cat's disappeared. You gotta help me find him. You got men on fire trucks all over the city. Tell them to be on the lookout for the... Hello? Hello? He hung up, Archie.
0: Oh, you think the fire department got nothing else to do but look for cats?
1: Archie, maybe that's one of the neighbors. Maybe someone found the cat.
0: Yeah.
2: Mrs. Bird?
1: Yeah?
2: You don't know me. We've never met. But I'm a distant relative of yours. A third cousin, I believe. My name is Adelaide Van Allen.
1: How do you do?
2: May I?
1: Oh, sure. This is my husband, Archie.
2: Oh, yes, the cab driver.
0: Good.
2: I'll tell you why I've come, Mrs. Bird. Several weeks ago, you inherited Stanley, Aunt Emma's cat.
1: Well?
2: You also came into $500 a week, which is rather nice, considering your circumstances.
0: What does this dame want, anyway?
2: I merely wanted to see if everything was all right as far as Stanley was concerned. He was Aunt Emma's pet, and I feel it my duty to make certain he's happy.
1: Oh, he's very happy.
0: Tickle pig.
1: He grew a whole inch since he came here, and he gained 3 pounds.
0: Yeah, we treat him right, lady.
1: Some people say we even spoil him too much, but after all, he's an only cat.
2: May I see him?
1: Now?
2: Yes, of course.
0: He's busy now.
2: Busy?
0: Yes. He's doing his homework.
1: Oh, Archie. He's such a kidder, Miss Van Allen.
2: Where is Stanley, may I ask?
1: Oh, he's around.
2: Would you mind calling him?
1: I can't do that. I mean, he's up on the roof somewhere, playing.
2: Playing on the roof?
0: Oh, he ain't in any danger.
2: I demand that you produce that cat at once, Mrs. Bird.
1: You demand?
2: There's something funny going on here, and I'd like to know just what it is.
1: Listen, Ritchie, where do you think you are? This is my house. And if there's any demanding going to be done, I'll do it.
2: I see. In other words, something's happened to Stanley.
0: Who? Who said so?
2: Then why can't you produce him? You know, of course, that if he comes into someone else's possession, you've lost your claim to any money coming from the will.
1: Look, I'm going to give you 5 seconds to clear out of here. Then I'm going to smear you all over the kitchen linoleum.
2: Don't you dare touch me.
1: One, two... Three,
2: I'll see
1: four.
2: You never get your fingers on another
1: set
2: of Aunt Emma's estate.
1: There's one cat I wouldn't keep for all the dough on Wall Street.
0: She's going to make trouble, Sam.
1: Oh, how can she make trouble? We'll find Stanley long before that.
0: What's the matter? What you looking at?
1: The calendar on the wall.
0: Oh, what about it?
1: Today's the 30th, and tomorrow's the 1st of the month.
0: Ooh, that's when Mr. Whitsby said he'd drop around for a look at Stanley.
1: Mm-hmm. We gotta do something, Archie.
0: Yeah, but what?
1: I'll make a list. Every pet shop in town. We'll hire a car and check every street from Coney Island to Borough Hall. We're gonna find Stanley if we gotta turn Brooklyn upside down. Turn left on this street, Archie.
0: Oh, now listen, Sam. I'm pooped. We've been chasing that cat all night. Really, nearly 9 o'clock in the morning.
1: We ain't even started yet.
0: What?
1: We got a lot of pet shops we ain't even covered.
0: How do you expect to find him in a pet shop, for the love of Mike?
1: Well, maybe somebody picked him up and sold him to one.
0: Yeah, maybe we're running around for no reason at all.
1: No reason at all?
0: Yeah, for all we know, Stanley's dead. He might have got hit by a beer truck or something.
1: Ooh, bite your tongue when you say that, Archie.
0: Why?
1: Stanley's on meal tickets, you dumb slug. Besides, I like him.
3: got kind of fond of that poor little mouse during the last couple of weeks.
1: You think we ought to check with the morgue, Archie?
0: Oh, they don't take cats in the morgue, even million-dollar cats.
1: Archie, stop here.
0: Oh, now what?
1: There's a newspaper offer. See the sign on the door on the left? It says classified advertising.
0: You want to put an ad in for the mouse?
1: Well, why not? Come on.
0: Yeah.
4: Yes, can I help you?
1: We want to place an ad.
4: Personals or classified?
1: Both. We're searching for a cat.
4: Yes, a cat.
0: Yeah. Now, here's the way the ad should run. Reward, black cat, white spot on throat, answers to name of stand.
1: Lost yesterday, somewhere in Flatwood.
0: Yeah, and we want it in big letters.
4: Now, that's funny. There was a gentleman here yesterday who had a cat like that.
1: What?
4: He said he found it and he wanted to put an advertisement in the paper for the owner.
1: Maybe it was Stanley Archie.
0: Yeah, did the cat have a sly-looking face like he was always ready to spit in your eye?
4: Oh, I didn't see the cat, but the description was the same.
1: You got his address?
4: Why, yes. Wait just a moment. I have it.
1: Archie, maybe we're in.
0: Yeah, sure sounds like Stanley, all right. Unless it's just a coincidence.
1: What coincidence? We lost him yesterday. This guy found him yesterday, didn't he?
4: Oh, well, yeah. Here's the name. Nicholas Papadopoulos. He owned a restaurant. He was very...
1: Oh, thanks, lady. Come on, Archie. We ain't got a minute to lose.
5: You want to speak with me?
1: Are you Mr. Papadopoulos?
5: That's right. Nick Papadopoulos is the name.
1: You had a cat yesterday. A black cat with a white spot on his neck.
0: Yeah. Mr. Papadopoulos, you were going to put an ad in the papers about him?
5: Oh, the cat. Sure, I'm having the cat. He is walking into my restaurant here like a customer last afternoon. Hey, that's some cat. If it wasn't that I got two cats of my own
1: already. Where is he, Mr. Papadopoulos? Get him for us, will you?
0: Yeah, there's a reward.
5: Reward? I'm thinking this cat is worth something at first, so I'm putting in the advertisement. She's too bad.
1: What's too bad?
5: This cat is gone.
1: Oh?
0: Gone?
5: A man, he sees the advertisements. He's coming in last night. He says the cats ain't his, but he'll buy them anyway.
1: Where is he? Where does he live?
5: Just a minute. I got the address where he works here in my wallet.
1: Oh, quick. Let's have it, huh?
0: Yeah. Is that the address?
5: Yeah. This card.
1: Oh, thanks, Mr. Papadopoulos.
5: Don't mention.
0: Fanny.
1: What?
0: Look at his card.
1: What's it say?
0: Reginald Fletcher. Taxidermist. You know what a taxidermist is?
1: Archie, he's an animal stuffer.
0: Got everything in here from stuffed bears to chimpanzees.
1: You see Stanley around?
6: Can I help you, sir, madam?
1: We're looking for a cat.
6: A cat?
0: Yeah, a black cat with a white spot on his neck.
6: Oh, yes. Too bad.
0: Too bad? What?
1: You didn't stuff him.
6: Well, I bought a cat that answered that description from a Mr. Puffer.
1: Yeah, we know all about it, but where is he?
6: Well, I'm coming to that, madam. As I was saying, I bought the cat for a client, someone who wanted a mounted animal of more or less that type. The cat was an excellent specimen, I must admit.
0: Then, Stanley is kaput?
6: Is that... I beg your pardon?
0: Did you taxi him?
1: What did you do with him?
6: Oh, unfortunately, my client changed his mind, and as I don't speculate with specimens, I had to give the animal away.
1: Who did you give it to?
6: Well, the cat pound, of course.
0: The cat pound?
1: Archie, maybe they'll guess him.
0: Thanks a lot, Mr. Fletcher.
1: Oh, drive like crazy, Archie. We've got to get to that cat pound quick. It's a matter of life and death. Said we should look in this cage, Archie.
0: Oh, this joint's a nut house. I never seen so many cats in my life.
1: Brown cats, black cats, white cats. Can you see Stanley in there?
0: No.
1: You keep on looking. I'll go back and talk to the man and see what happened to Stanley.
0: Oh, what a thing for a grown man to do. Here, kitty. Kitty. Hey, Black, come over here.

0: Kitty.
1: Sandy. Sandy. You hear me? Clanna, come to Papa, Sandy.
2: Don't Sandy ain't in there.
0: No.
2: The guy told me there was a dame in here just half an hour before we came. She was looking for a black cat with a white spot, too, and she found one inside the cage. She took it home with her.
0: Well, did you get a name?
2: No, but he gave me a description. It was Adelaide Van Allen, Archie, my snooty cousin.
0: Wait, then she's got sense.
2: Yeah, but she'll only keep him over my dead body.

0: Where is he?
1: Keep out of my apartment.
0: Where is he, you hennahead? Give me back my Stanley before I tear you apart like a busted clock.
2: Now, Fanny, take it easy.
1: Make one move into this apartment and I'll call the police. You'll get 6 months for housebreaking.
0: Oh, yeah?
2: Yeah, she's right, Fan. We can't bust into her place like
0: then
2: this.
0: Then tell her to give us back our mouths. She's got him. She can't deny it. Stanley's inside.
1: No.
0: See?
1: I won't deny it. And you can't deny that you've lost your claim to Stanley. You took miserable care of him. You permitted him to run away. And if it wasn't for me, they'd have gassed him.
0: Why, you empty-headed...
2: Fan. She's right. We lost him, and she's got him now.
1: I'll say I have. And in exactly 2 hours, Mr. Whitby will be here. When he hears how I saved Stanley from certain death and how I plan to take better care of him than you can, well, you can figure out the rest for yourself. Stanley's mine, Mrs. Bird, for good. Goodbye.

0: Well, that's that, then.
1: Yes.
0: Here goes our $500.
1: Oh, it ain't only the money. It's Stanley, too. I'm gonna miss him.
0: Hmm. Maybe I'd better call the office and get my hat back, huh?
1: We were gonna go to Florida this winter and give Stanley a sunburn.
0: Yeah, I know, I know. Well, let's forget about it, Sam. Say, listen, we wasn't always rich, huh? But we were happy, huh? Money ain't everything. Is it?
1: No. But right now, I can't think of a good substitute.
0: Did you hear what I heard?
1: No.
0: Yeah, maybe I'm hearing things, Sam, but I swear I heard...
1: Archie, look!
0: Huh? Said it's Stanley! Baby, come to Papa, huh?
1: Where'd he come from?
0: The kitchen. You see, the dumbwaiter door is open. That's where he was, Sam. He must have been locked inside the dumbwaiter all his time.
2: Oh, he's back, Archie! He's back!
3: Quick, huh? We gotta hurry. Grab him, Archie. Huh? We're gonna go right back to Adelaide's and show him to Mr. Whitby.

0: It's you.
1: It's us. And Stanley.
0: You're out of your mind. That Captain Stanley. Mr. Whitby.
2: Yes, Miss Van Allen.
0: I just told Mr. Whitby the facts, and he agrees with me. You lost the cat, and I found him. And I can take better care of him than you.
2: But we didn't lose him, ladies, right here.
0: That cat's a fake. I've got the real one inside.
1: He's off a trolley, Mr. Whitby. Take a good look at this mouser. You'd recognize Stanley when you saw him, wouldn't you?
2: Well, I admit it looks like Stanley, but you did lose him, didn't you?
0: He got hold of another cat to take his place. Maybe he looks like Stanley, Mr. Whitby, but you haven't seen my cat yet. Come with me. They may look alike, but you'll have to take it to court to prove that Stanley isn't with me. He's inside this closet in a brand new basket I bought lined with silk. Look.
2: Holy cat.
1: He looks like Stanley, but it's got 5 kittens.
0: Kittens?
2: My word.
1: Kittens. And they look like they've just been born.
2: Obviously, Stanley isn't the kind of cat who'd have kittens.
3: Yeah, so your cat must be an imposter.
1: Then everything's okay? We keep Stanley, Mr. Whitby?
2: Why, of course, Mrs. Bell.
1: Oh, Archie, we're in. Oh, yes. I could hug that cat to death. Kiss him, Archie.
2: See?
1: Show Mr. Whitby how much you like him. Give him a kiss.
2: Yes.
3: I think I'm getting a cold fan. And you wouldn't want him to catch it, would you? Huh? But I'll tell you what. I'll do the next best

In the animal world, there is the hunter and the hunted, hound and fox, hawk and sparrow, cat and mouse. We in the topmost species have also joined the hunt. But who is to judge precisely which of us are hounds or foxes as we enter the chase? The Chase was created and written for the National Broadcasting Company by Lawrence Klee. Featured in tonight's cast were Larry Haynes, Ann Thomas, Edgar Staley, Ethan Clare, Roger DeCoven, and Frank Milano. The Chase is directed and transcribed by Edward King. Next week, a countrywide manhunt involves three cold-blooded killers and two lonely old women when we resume The Chase.

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1: 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Desperate Witness. Starring Richard Kramer. Kingdom Wynn. And Julie Adams. 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

0: is a nursery rhyme that refers to the mouse that ran up the clock. That clock is marking time, and time stops for no man. George Stroud, executive editor of Crimeways magazine, will now conduct a search for a man. A man who saw someone enter an apartment building the night of a murder. A desperate witness he alone knows to be himself. Our story will continue in a moment.
1: Good old Harry. What a host. When Harry throws a party, nobody goes thirsty.
2: Here, let me freshen up that drink.
1: Good old Harry is such a great host. How come Bill and Jean had such a terrible fight?
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1: How come Bob had a little trouble driving home? 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
6: If I picked the right kind of staff, twisted the investigation where I could, jammed it where I had to, pushed hard where it was safe, it might be a long time before anybody connected me with George Chester. Hopefully before that I could turn suspicion where it belonged, to the real murderer, Janet. Roy Cordette got them all together for me. I'd rely on Roy the heaviest. His office was next to mine. Also, he had the most analytical mind, so I wanted to keep my eye on him. I was behind my desk, playing it cool. The secure executive, as they all trooped in.
7: Hi, good morning,
6: everybody. Ed Olin, Don Klausmeier, Leon Temple, Nat Sterling, and Roy.
8: I've briefed everybody, George, to drop whatever they're currently doing.
6: Fine. Thanks, Roy. Now, you're all being asked to take on a rather strange job. It has to be done quickly and quietly. I know I can rely on you. We've been given a blank check as far as the resources of the organization are concerned. If we need help on your particular assignments, just ask. Raid any department you need. Something special, come to me or to Roy here, who's second in command.
7: What's it about?
6: We're looking for somebody, Leon.
7: Oh.
6: Right now, we'll call him X. We don't know much about him. His name may be George Chester. It's possible he's in advertising. That'll be your assignment, Nat. Combing ad agencies, clubs, PR offices, newspapers, etc., etc., etc. Leon, check all real estate registers, tax records, public utilities, phone books of cities within, say, 300-400 miles for a George Chester.
7: Yeah.
6: Take all the people you need to help you.
7: I've got it.
6: Now, all we've got is a name, and we're not even sure of that. We haven't even got a good description of him. Just say he's of average height, say 5'9 to 11, average build, probably between 140 and 190.
8: That's not much to go on.
6: Well, he's apparently a regular of a place on 3rd Avenue called Gill's. He was supposedly there last Saturday afternoon with a woman that we know to be a good-looking blonde. That's all we know about her. Now, that'll be your job, Ed. Find this joint, whatever it is, and when you do, stay there until our Mr. X comes into it. Now, on the same evening, our subject went into an antique shop, also on 3rd Avenue. That'll be your gig, Don.
7: All you've told us about this man took place last Saturday. Wasn't that the night Pauline Dulles was killed? She's connected with Janet. He was in Washington. Is that what this is about?
6: No, no connection. Not as far as I know. It's purely a big-time business scandal that Hagen himself and a few others have been digging into. Now it's due to break.
7: Yeah, well, I just thought it's quite a coincidence.
6: No.
8: Do we make inquiries about the blonde woman who was with this guy?
6: Yeah, you'll all have to do that. But we're not looking for the woman or any other outside person. It's the man we want. Only the man. All right?
8: Yeah.
6: No more questions?
8: Sure.
6: I suppose you intellectual tramps get out of here and get to work.
7: Okay.
6: They were gone, except Roy. His was the sharpest, most analytical mind, my greatest hazard. I could feel the wheels in his head turning. I waited while he walked around the desk, then crossed to the wall, facing it, hands thrust into his pockets. He leaned against the wall, staring at the carpet.
8: George, this is a crazy affair.
6: I can't help feeling Don hit the nail on the head.
9: How do you mean?
6: It's a curious connection there, the fact that all of this happened last Saturday.
9: I don't understand.
6: Well, I don't mean it has any connection with Pauline Dulles' murder. Of course it hasn't. That'd be a little too obvious. But I can't help thinking that something, I don't know what, something happened last week on Friday or Saturday, perhaps while Janet was in Washington, that would really explain why we're looking for this mysterious art-collecting stranger at this particular moment and in such a hurry. What do you think?
9: Sounds logical.
6: There's a rumor that Janet Enterprises is in real financial trouble. That's why he went to Washington. Did you know that?
9: No, I didn't.
6: Well, it's confidential. Don't ask me how I learned of it, but Janet could be fighting a buyout or a merger.
9: He was standing against the wall, and I was suddenly aware of the picture above his head as though it screamed at me. My whole staff out looking for a man who collected Pattersons? Well, the Pattersons stared right back at me. It had hung on my wall so long, I no longer saw it. I'd bought it at the Lewis Galleries 2 years back, a profile of two faces showing only the brow, eyes, nose, lips, chins, facing each other in confrontation. In style, unmistakably Patterson. The artist called it Study and Fury.
6: I keep thinking the man we're looking for could very well be tied to the Janet Donahue group.
9: Janet Donahue?
6: Yeah, off the record, they're the ones trying to break Janet Enterprises. Think I ought to, on the side, follow up on that?
9: Good idea. Good idea, Roy. Hell of a good hunch. Follow it up and stick with it. He was hooked for now on a false lead. I held my breath as he moved from the wall. But he didn't glance at the Patterson painting. Closed the door and went back to his own office. When he was gone, I sat for a long time, feeling the aftershock in beads of perspiration all over me. Painting, staring at me all the time I had given orders to find me. It was dangerous, but it would have to stay there. No one had noticed it, but if I moved it, its absence would cry out like a banshee. Now it would have to stay there on the wall, even though at any moment someone might make the connection. I'd always liked that painting. Now it was a threat. And that Patterson I'd taken home, my wife had seen it.
10: I love you, Daddy.
11: He brought me to a circus once.
12: I love my daddy more than everything.
13: My daddy is sweet.
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16: Sometimes when I'm riding in the car with him, he goes so fast I'm sort of scared.
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16: I'm scared.
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5: If you don't care about your own safety, remember that those who love you do. Please, slow down. 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
24: We'll return to our story in a moment. Here's a tip from your Better Business Bureau. Spring and summer are the seasons when most people plan vacations and they go flying off all over the place. And of course, they bring back a peck of precious pictures. Many camera stores are beginning to paste notices to their counters warning people that airline security measures may ruin photographic film in checked baggage. Some anti-hijacking devices used to check baggage for possible concealed weapons utilize X-rays, which will fog your film whether or not it's been exposed. Therefore, one of the best ways to protect film while traveling is to place it in a strong, clear plastic bag and hand carry it. Even though the film may be clearly visible in the bag, make sure that the airline boarding personnel are aware of the film so that it isn't accidentally subjected to X-rays. This has been a consumer tip from your Better Business Bureau.
9: Once I'd got over the initial shock of having dispatched an army of leg men to track myself down, I began to feel more secure. I had one great advantage. I alone knew where each one of them was at all times. I could evaluate the bits and pieces they brought me, could divert their direction, keep them from comparing notes, and discredit anything that got too close for comfort. I'd be under the big clock from now on. It was a desperate race between the police, Janet, and myself. Would the police get to me before they got to Janet? Could I get to Janet before Hagen got to me? I sent Maverson to cover the police. I couldn't send one of my own staff. They were too crime-wise. Maverson was an intellectual on Future Way's staff. Send him to cover a murder story, he'd end up writing a philosophical piece about prison reform. He'd been on staff 10 years, probably hadn't spoken 100 consecutive words to anybody. Anything Maverson dug up would be for my ears only. And that's what I wanted. He came into my office, his plump face, as usual, vague. His expression, an eternal puzzlement.
0: They took me off my assignment, and I was doing a piece on molecular structure.
9: Emery, I'm involved in a special outside job. The whole staff's working on it. But at the same time, one of the most sensational murders of the year has occurred. Pauline Delos. You must have read the newspaper account.
0: Oh, I believe I glanced at it. Oh, isn't she, Jenna's lady friend?
9: Yeah, wasn't she? Right. Well, this special assignment's taking all our time around here, but we can't let Crimeways be left at the post. We can't let a big story like the Delos murder get away from us.
0: Well, I'm sorry. I don't understand where I'd fit in.
9: Look, the usual policy would be to break it, give it a big play, 20 or 30 leg men. This time, since my guys are busy, we'll do the reverse. I want you to go in there quietly, alone.
0: You want me to cover it?
9: A totally different approach. Fresh. You'll bring it something new, sensitive, not the usual expose. I want you to keep this assignment to yourself, because I still haven't sold it upstairs, you know what I mean?
0: Well, a crime story, that's so out of my experience.
9: Start at Center Street, Homicide Bureau. Pick up everything as and when it happens. Phone in to me, and me only, everything. I want to be kept up to date on every phase of the Dulles story.
0: Well, now, will this be all right with Hagen? You know, he put me on Future
9: Ways. Don't worry, now, I'll fix it with Hagen. And I'll fix it with Janice, too. That's the beauty of a monolithic organization. The right hand doesn't suspect what the left hand's doing. By the time Hagen found out about Maverson, I'd either be in the clear, or it'd be too late for me anyway. I rode down to the garage, got into my car, and drove off, intending to go straight home and get rid of that painting I'd bought. But I turned down a side street, and I found myself heading toward Pauline's apartment. It was the first I'd been there since that night. All this energy spent trying to plot my own survival, and I hadn't really stopped to think about her. The image of that beautiful neck, broken, and perfect body, lifeless. I had to pull over to the curb, pull myself together, force my mind to look for a weakness, a flaw in Janice's alibi. Had to be one. I went back over Saturday night, every step. I'd just taken Pauline home. My car's parked around the corner. I let her off. I'm not going into the lobby, so far as anyone in the building knows, I don't exist. I'm a distance off. I see Janeth drive up. He gets out of his car. He catches up with Pauline. He goes in with her. And what did he do after that? He killed her. Then he had to get away. But he'd sent his chauffeur on. Now, how'd he get to Steve Hagen's? I drove the logical route from Pauline's to Hagen's. Saw two nearby cab stands. Janeth could have used one of them if he'd taken a taxi to Hagen's. Unless he found a cruising cab. Yeah. He certainly wouldn't have been so stupid as to pick one up at Pauline's door. The farthest cab stand was the likeliest. I'd begin there, and then I'd try the nearer. No, it was dangerous. Because cabbies talk to cops. No, not yet. I'd have to be careful and wait. I got back to my office just as Roy called in the first report. Hello?
1: It's Roy, George. Listen, I'm at Gill's Tavern with Ed Orland. It's a nut house. You know, this guy's got a museum here that looks like...
9: So what'd you find out?
1: Well, the bartender, who's the chief lunatic around here, described our man as intelligent, eccentric.
9: You sound like you don't agree.
1: Eccentric, yes, but only a moron would come into a dump like this and spend hours talking to the guy who runs this menagerie.
9: Is that all?
1: Well, the physical description we have doesn't seem far wrong. There's nothing to add to it except he's brown-haired, clean-cut.
9: Anything on the bond?
1: Nothing.
9: It certainly isn't much, is it?
1: Well, wait. Our man is unquestionably a lush.
9: Who?
1: 4 or 5 years ago, he was in here every night. Had to be sent home in a cab. At that time, he was a newspaper man. Bartender never heard of him working in advertising. Before he was a newspaper man, he ran a tavern upstate somewhere with his wife. Now, that's all we've got. So what should Ed do? Come back to the office?
9: No. Our man was in there 2 days ago. He might turn up any minute. No, have Ed work on the bartender. Psychoanalyze him for more details. Have a few drinks with him.
1: This kook's a human blotter, and he's got some screwy game.
9: Yeah, well, Ed can get drunk with him, but not too drunk. And tell him to try some of the other customers. What's the address and phone number there? I thought I'd pulled it off pretty well. I'd keep things on ice for a while. Eccentric, huh? Mormon and lush. I never saw that when I looked in the mirror. I touched my shirt. It was soaked with nervous sweat.
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7: Mais oui, c'est le centre de planning familial.
8: Yes, this is the family planning center.
25: There are family planning centers in more than 100 countries today. The women who come to these centers can't afford to go to private doctors, but they want to plan their children, when they're going to have them, and how many they're going to have. The trouble is, there aren't enough centers. Just in the United States, there are nearly 5 million women who have no way of getting modern family planning help. And that's nothing compared with the world problem. Some countries don't have enough family planning centers. Some don't have any at all. This year, again, many women will have babies not because they want to, but because they have no choice. Sad for them. Sad for the world. With family planning help, these women too will have babies only when they choose. So that all the people of the world may have this freedom of choice, support Planned Parenthood.
9: I was getting home later and leaving earlier. My wife, concerned with being cook, nurse, and handholder, our daughter had tonsillitis, hadn't seemed to notice that the painting was no longer in the dining room. I hoped she'd forgotten it. I had it stashed in the downstairs closet behind all our raincoats.
26: George, you're not leaving without your breakfast.
9: Yeah, I have to, hon. I'll call you.
26: Darling, I don't like the way you look at all. They're working you too hard. Try to get home earlier, dear.
9: The worry about how close I was to losing my family if the truth came out rode into town with me. Ward wanted me in his office, which had taken on the look of command headquarters for World War III. A big blackboard covered half a wall. Cross-reference charts were propped up on desks, tables. I didn't see Leon Temple right away. He was behind a 6-foot chart.
27: What do you think of it?
9: You're doing a thorough job, Roy.
27: I've got our Mr. X charted 10 ways from Sunday, all cross-indexed. Reports have begun coming in. See, under background, he may or may not be in advertising. He used to be a newspaper man. Once operated an upstate tavern resort with his wife. Now, that's just a matter of checking every tavern license back as far as necessary.
9: Well, that's a start, Roy.
27: Start? More than that. Leon just worked up a report on the Van Barth. I was just going to put it up on the board. Read it to him, Leon.
6: Sure. It was established that the man in question, whom we know as George Chester, was in the Van Barth Lounge on Saturday night last, sometime between 9:30 and 10. He was carrying an unframed oil painting, which he did not check, and was overheard talking to his female companion about what the painting should be named. The woman with him was one Pauline Dulles.
9: Dulles? Are you sure of that?
27: No doubt about it, George.
6: Oh, sure, sure.
27: Leon checked the waiter, bartender, checkroom girl, all three. Identified her from pictures published in the paper. Now, doesn't this alter the whole character of the assignment?
9: Do the police know Dulles was in there Saturday night?
27: Of course. Everybody in the place reported it once they saw the papers.
9: Right, I'm asking Leon.
6: Oh, yes, yes, they know.
9: And do the police know that we're looking for the man who was with her?
6: Well, I didn't give them any information. I followed your exact instructions.
9: So that's it. Just that they were there.
6: Oh, no. There's evidence. When they left the cocktail lounge of the Van Barth, our subject left something behind.
9: What? What did he leave?
6: Subject's handkerchief. I've got it here in the envelope. The lady spilled her drink.
9: I see that.
27: I wouldn't touch it, George. We may be able to raise a fingerprint.
9: From a handkerchief? Oh, I doubt that. Anyway, if they can, I imagine it already has plenty. The waiters, the cashiers, yours. One more set won't matter.
6: Well, even without fingerprints, it can probably be traced. There's a laundry mark on it.
9: Yeah, well, I'll send it to the lab, Roy. You go on with what you're doing. At least I'd publicly handled the handkerchief. Back in my office, I closed the door of my desk on it. Just as Don Klausmeier came in.
10: I've got some interesting information, George.
9: Any luck with the painting?
10: Yeah, real luck. You know, I found the artist.
9: No?
10: She lives in a loft, paradise for rats and termites. Got four kids, never was married. The first of the women's libbers.
9: That's all very interesting. Mm. What's it got to do with our man?
10: Just this. She's the customer who bid unsuccessfully for her own picture that night. A friend saw a canvas in the shop window and told her. She tried to buy it back, but she'd been broke for years and couldn't match our guy's bid. But she did give a detailed description of him. You know, the artist's eye and all that.
9: Let's have it.
10: Yeah, I got the old girl on tape, had it transcribed. Here, let me read it to you.
9: All right.
10: I quote Patterson. "The bum that outfitted me for my own paintings was a smug, self-satisfied creep just like 10 million other rubber-stamped sub-executives. Brown hair, line of gray at the temple, brown eyes, high cheekbones, symmetrical lean features. Face looks like he'd scrubbed and shaved it 5 times a day. Has one of those $10 hair stylings just over the edge of the ear and curling at the nape of the neck. More establishment than hippie. He's 37, 38, weighs between 160 and 165, 5 feet 10 and a half. Gray tweed suit, wide red and black necktie striped with white, wears a wide gold wedding band. A good deal of an exhibitionist, imagines he's Omar Sharif, and that's what he plays at being. The woman with him was beautiful, if you like lesbians in standard Park Avenue models. He knows pictures, especially the works of L. Patterson, which he doubtless collects, but only for their snob appeal. Otherwise, he's a totally obnoxious man." Unquote. Oh, she didn't miss much, huh?
9: May or may not be a good description. Her opinion, a little biased.
10: You know, George, when I was poking around that studio loft she lives in, looking at acres of her pictures, they all had kind of the same feel. And it reminded me of something I've seen somewhere else quite recently.
9: I was staring straight over his head at Louise Patterson's Study in Fury on the wall behind him.
10: The only trouble is, I can't remember what it is or where I saw it.
9: Well, it'll come back to you. Don't worry about it. I'll see you tomorrow. I took him by the arm and ushered him out so he wouldn't have a chance to turn and look at the painting on the wall. I thought of its mate, the temptation of Judas, in the downstairs closet at home behind our raincoats. It could be discovered and easily if they ever caught up with me. If anyone ever got that far, I was finished anyway. Janeth and Steve Hagen would take care of that.
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0: America's number one adventurer, K-7, former United States secret agent who operated in 22 countries, on land, on sea, and in the air, brings you another modern story of today. Here is K-7.
1: Ladies and gentlemen, in several of my recent stories, I have hinted of the activities of spies today. As all who read know, this activity is very real, and often more menacing to peace than the plots of the international crooks. No government is free from their threat. Today, I bring you a story of a woman spy who worked alone, a modern Mata Hara. My old friend John Holbrook will take up the story at this point.
0: Thank you, K-7. Recently, K-7 told a story of propaganda, a story in which Rita Drake, daughter of a special agent, called on B-9 to rescue her father. Following that adventure, B-9 remained with the Drakes for several days. He was expecting a cablegram. Our story now opens as the message arrives.
2: B-9.
3: Yes, Rita. I'm over here reading.
2: B-9, the cable you've been expecting has just arrived. I signed for it.
3: Oh, thank you. Let me have it, please.
2: Does it mean that you're going to leave us?
3: Yes, Rita, I'm afraid it does. This is extremely important. One of the continent's most dangerous spies is at work.
2: Are you going after him?
3: Yes, but it's not a man, Rita. This spy is a woman. And...
2: what's the matter?
3: I was just thinking. Let me read you this cablegram. Sample of poison gas tested. Found to be exceptionally deadly. Zora Lavelle also after it. It's signed K-7.
2: K-7? Is he working on the case, too?
3: No, but I sent the gas to him to be tested. This is his report. Rita, would you like to work on this case with me?
2: Would I? Oh, of course I would, B-9. But do you think Father would let me?
3: Yes, I'm sure he would. I'm going to have to deal with a woman, and I think you can be useful.
2: Tell me what I'd have to do. Where is this woman's spy?
3: I think I know where to find her. But let me outline the whole case. An old chemist, Dr. Delamain, has discovered a particularly deadly gas. The information peddlers are after the formula. If they should get it, well, I don't like to think what might happen. That gas would kill millions if there were a war.
2: I can't believe the woman... oh, she couldn't sell a gas like that.
3: She could, and she would, Rita. You don't know Zora Lavelle. She's beautiful and heartless. I've got to get to Dr. Delamere before she does, and you're going with me.

0: B-9 and Rita took off by plane within an hour. They had a continent to cross, but they were too late, for even while they were in the air, the crafty Zora Laval talked with the old chemist, Dr. Delamain. She used woman's most powerful weapons, beauty and charm.
1: But don't you see, Doctor, this gas you have discovered could be dropped from airplanes on cities. It would kill thousands of defenseless women and children.
2: Oh, my gas will never be used so. I have said that I will destroy the formula.
1: It must be destroyed, Doctor, but you must let me do it. I have come to you representing the women of the world. It is women who must destroy such deadly weapons of war.
2: I see no reason why I should give it to you.
1: You must, Doctor. If you should destroy your formula yourself, no one would be sure it was gone. Spies would believe you still possessed it. Your life would be in constant danger. But if it were known that the gas and formula had been given to me...
2: They would stop pestering me, perhaps, eh?
1: That is it, Doctor. One spy has already called on you.
2: Eh? How do you know that?
1: I have heard that he was here in the city. He calls himself B-9.
2: The special agent?
1: He has been here, hasn't he?
2: Yes, last week. But he is a special agent.
1: No, Doctor, he is a spy. His credentials are false. It is men like him who would not believe that your formula was gone. He might even kill you, Doctor.
2: It is enough. I even gave him a sample of my gas.
1: You gave B-9 a sample? Tell me, Doctor, can the gas be analyzed?
2: No, it is impossible. The formula is needed.
1: Then give me a cylinder of gas and your formula. Doctor, give it to me before it is too late.
2: Yes, you shall have it. Wait, the cylinder is small. It is here on my bench. Yeah, take it. But remember, there is enough gas in this little cylinder to kill 100 people. The valve on top must never be turned.
1: Thank you, Doctor. Next week, there will be a mass meeting of the women who love peace. This cylinder will be destroyed before their eyes. Then your formula will also be burned. You will give me that, too.
2: Yes, take it. Let the world know that Dr. Delamain has destroyed his poison gas. Here is the formula.
1: Thank you, Doctor. There is no other copy?
2: That is the only one.
1: Then I will leave you. And if B-9 returns, tell him that you have given your gas and formula to Zora Laval.

0: A few hours later, B9 arrived in the small city and immediately called on the old chemist.
1: Oh, good afternoon, Doctor.
2: Oh, it is you. Go away. I do not want to talk to you.
1: Doctor.
2: You are a spy. I have found out about you, but you are too late. My poison gas and formula have been given to Thor Laval. You and the other spies have lost. Now go before I call the police.
0: The old man refused to say more. Thor Laval had tricked him and possessed both the poison gas and the formula. B9 worked fast. First, he traced the spy. A hotel clerk gave him his first clue.
2: I made reservations for her, monsieur. She took the late afternoon Continental Express.
0: Next, B9 wireless K7 and asked that certain arrangements be made to board the train. 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
3: Official orders have been given the train crew. If you fly by plane, you can catch the train and flag it. Once aboard, you will be in complete command. This is K7 speaking.

0: That night, Rita and B-9 were landed near a small railroad station many miles from the old chemist's laboratory. Together, they waited on the station platform.
1: Rita, I am leaving a lot in your hands. You know what to do.
2: Yes, B-9.
1: As soon as we board the train, you will be put in the same compartment with Zora Laval. Keep the small container always at your side, and remember, do nothing without using what it contains.
2: I remember. Look, the train. I can see the light.
1: We'll be aboard in a minute. It's going to stop for us. You're on your own now, Rita. I don't want you to be seen with me once we're aboard. Keep your head. I'll be near you.
2: There's the conductor.
3: Monsieur, you're...
1: Yes, sir, we are the passengers for whom you stop, conductor. This young lady is to be put in the compartment with Zora Laval.
3: I understand, monsieur. We have received orders. Mademoiselle, may I help you? We must start.
2: Thank you.

0: The train roared through the night, and one by one the slits of light on the compartment doors blinked out as travelers went to their berths. The light in compartment 17 burned until nearly midnight. Then it, too, was blotted out. Outside the compartment door, B9 kept vigil.
1: Monsieur, you are still up?
2: Quiet, you will be heard.
1: But, monsieur, it is late after midnight. The train is in dark.
2: So much the better. Don't worry about me.
1: But, monsieur, if there is anything I can do...
2: There is nothing, nothing anyone can do.
1: Monsieur, you're worried.
2: If you knew what was going on behind that compartment door, you would be worried, too. Now, leave me alone. I'll call you if there's anything I want.
1: Yes, monsieur. Good night.
0: Behind the door of compartment 17, two women slept, or appeared to sleep. Then one slowly rose from her berth. She adjusted something in the darkness, then cautiously crept toward a corner in which two traveling bags rested. Silently, she tried first one key and then another. Then, a lock snapped open.
3: Stand where you are. You attempt to move, I will shoot you. You are a thief. What are you doing with my bags?
4: Don't move toward the light switch.
3: Do you tell me what I must do? I ought to kill you.
4: Remain where you are, Zora Lavelle. I have your formula.
3: You will never leave this plane with it.
4: And I also have your container of poison gas. If you attempt to put on the lights, I'll turn the valve and release the gas.
3: You wouldn't dare do that. This compartment has become a death trap.
4: I'll turn the valve if you move.
3: You're bluffing. I'm coming after you.
4: I've warned you. Listen. You fool! Let me out!
5: Don't try to get away, Miss Lavelle.
4: Close the door, the gas!
5: You're under arrest. I had to make certain you had the gas and formula with
4: you. Please, please let me go. I don't want to die like her. If that gas should come out under that door...
5: It won't.
4: You don't understand. One breath of that gas would mean slow death.
5: I know that as well as you do.
4: The door is opening. Laura fainted, B9.
5: You opened the windows, Rita?
4: Yes, as soon as she ran out of the compartment. The speed of the train has cleared the room. I let the gas that remained in the cylinder escape into the wind.
5: Good. Then it's been dissipated into the wind. It will harm no one. You have the formula?
4: Yes, it's here.
5: Good, Rita. Our work is done. You can remove your gas mask.
4: It's coming. Oh, seems good to get it off.
5: That gas mask saved your life, Rita. Now we've got one more job. Perhaps we should wait until Zora Lavelle comes out of her faint. I'd like to have her watch us.
4: What are you going to do?
5: Take this match and strike it, Rita.
4: All right.
5: Now, burn this poison gas formula in the name of world peace.

Once again, a special agent served the cause of peace. Zora Lavelle was imprisoned. She no longer menaces the nations of the world. And may I repeat here, spies are active in every country today. To know of their activities is to be warned against them. Listen for my next story. This is K7 speaking.

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3: Dead men's wills are often strange. We cannot attempt to understand them or try to read the answers. We can but tell the story.
4: This is Warren Williams bringing you the story, So Deep the Stream. 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
1: Many people leave strange legacies. One man in Oregon left a trunk full of government bonds to his wife. Another strange character in Chicago left a safety deposit box full of cash, $3 million in gold notes. My client and good friend, Frank Warner, left the most unusual legacy to his son, Evan. But it wasn't gold, negotiable stocks or bonds. He left him a challenge. It was a sweltering summer night when I stopped off to see Frank on my way home. He lived on the lower east side of the city. Let's see. 3A. 3B. Oh, here it is. 3C. Frank Warner.
2: Come in. Why, the beard of Shakespeare, if it isn't my good friend John O'Connell. Come in, you misguided thespian.
1: Well, here I am, Frank. But you certainly picked a scorcher for our get-together.
2: Now, isn't that just like the lawyer? Always worrying about the temperature or some other irrelevant, inconsequential, and immaterial matter.
1: Well, maybe you're right. After all, what's a temperature of 101 between friends?
2: Ah, that's the way I like to hear you talk. Especially when there's work to be done.
1: Work? On a night like this? Oh, no, Frank. Let's just sit here and talk and maybe reminisce a bit.
2: Later, my fine feathered friend. First, I have news for you. Bad news.
1: Another one of your plays turned down, Frank?
2: That, sir, would be only a temporary setback. What I have to tell you now will be permanent. John, I was over to the clinic on 68th Street this afternoon. I'm going to die.
1: Die? Oh, come now. Don't joke about a thing like that.
2: I'm not joking, John. It's the solemn truth. That's why I asked you to stop on your way home. John, my batting average on Broadway hasn't been very good, as you well know.
1: I've told you many times, Frank, that you've lived 50 years too soon. Your plays are too daring, your philosophy too advanced.
2: You see that trunk over there in the corner, John?
1: You've told me before that it's the morgue for your manuscript.
2: That's right. Inside are over 60 potential Broadway hits. Not for today, maybe, but ready for the world of tomorrow. Someday, John, this tired old world will have to realize that all men are brothers.
1: I'm afraid that won't happen overnight, Frank.
2: Maybe yes, maybe no. Things are moving swiftly in this old world of ours, John. But let's get down to the practical side. I have one son, as you know, Evan. He's the only one I have left in the world.
1: And one of the nicest young men I know, too.
2: He's a fine lad, that's true. And for better or for worse, I've steeped his mind with my philosophy. He's going to carry on as a playwright, going to produce my shows.
1: He graduates this year from college, doesn't he?
2: And with the highest honors. But outside of his education, I haven't much to leave him. Except...
1: Except what, Frank?
2: Except that trunk full of manuscripts and the fanatical belief that one day those plays will help make this world a better place in which to live.
1: What does he think of your plays?
2: He believes in them. So much so that he has sworn to me that he will devote his life to seeing that they are produced. The contents of that trunk, John, have become our religion. So be it. I want you to draw up my will, leaving my trunk and its contents to Evan. Today, it's without value. Tomorrow... Well, who knows, John? Who knows?
1: Frank Warner died 2 years later, while Evan was studying in Paris. His funeral carried little notice in the press, but the church was filled to capacity with old and new friends who had known him. Overalled workmen carrying lunchboxes sat next to and rubbed elbows with gentlemen in silk top hats. As I sat there and looked at the people, I wondered if Frank's philosophy of universal brotherhood hadn't borne fruit. Somehow the thought occurred to me that within the confines of this solemn old church, men and women, high-born and low-born, were gathering to do humble homage at the bier of a brilliant mind. Was this the beginning of reason and understanding? I wondered.
3: John, is that you, John?
1: Yes?
3: This is Evan Warner.
1: Why, Evan, good heavens. I'm glad to hear your voice again. How long have you been home?
3: Just flew in this morning. It's sure swell to be back.
1: And it's nice to have you here, too, Evan. When can you come over to see me? We've got quite a few things to talk over.
3: I'll come over tomorrow night. I'll even go one better. How about dinner?
1: That would suit me fine. What time?
3: We'll make it, how about 8?
1: Okay, dinner at 8 tomorrow night at the Waldorf. It's a deal.
3: And say, John.
1: Yes, Evan?
3: Keep your fingers crossed for me tonight, will you?
1: Fingers crossed? What do you mean?
3: I've got a date with Polly. You remember Polly McGuire, my old friend?
1: You bet I remember Polly. I think she's wonderful. What's up?
3: I'm going to take her over to our old rendezvous, that little cafe over on 54th Street.
1: Uh-huh.
3: If everything looks like it used to and she still has that same old feeling, I'm going to pop the question.

0: There you are, Polly. That's my story and my future. How about it, honey?
1: I don't know what to say, Evan, really. I've waited for you this long, and I guess a little while longer won't hurt anyone. But, Evan, do you really have to try producing your father's face? You never got very far with them.
0: Only because the type wasn't right, darling. But now things are different. People are different.
1: Not the people I've seen.
0: What do you mean, Polly?
1: Well, I certainly don't see the brotherly love you want me to believe in sweeping the world.
0: Well, that's because you've just been shut up here in a big city. But believe me, Polly, where I've been, I see the difference. I've seen liberation in action, and it was something I'll never forget.
1: Well, you're right, Evan. Perhaps I'm wrong. Anyway, I'll wait until you get this big Broadway smash you're talking about underway. And then?
0: And then, Polly, the day after the opening, you and I'll be married. Is it a deal?
1: Cross my heart. It's a deal.
2: Youth and ambition were not to be denied. Evan Warner had accomplished the impossible, up to a point. By sheer determination, he'd gone out and raised the money to produce the first of his father's plays. It was called Tomorrow's Children. The night before the opening, Evan, Polly, and I had a private little celebration. And here's a toast to the best producer on Broadway.
1: I second the motion.
3: Thank you.
2: Seriously, Evan, I hope you have the biggest smash hit this town has ever seen. I say that as a friend. But don't be downhearted if it's a flop. It's a propaganda play.
0: Well, I think the world is waiting for a moral and spiritual lift.
1: And all I can say is that you're ready to give it to them, aren't you, Evan?
0: Dad and I are, Polly. As you know, this show, Tomorrow's Children, depicts what life will be in a world as free as democracy can make it.
2: I wonder if those millions of people you're worrying about would appreciate our way of life.
0: Oh, just listen, Polly. Listen to

0: listen, Polly. Listen to the sage of the probate court saying that humanity is still the same old guy that wants to be led around by the nose.
1: Well, I won't take sides in this argument. Let's all wait until tomorrow night. Then we'll know. Won't we, Evan?
0: Yes. When the curtain comes down tomorrow night, we'll know. So be it.
2: Well, the critics all agree that it would have been better if tomorrow's children had never been born. The next morning, we got together and wept over the press notices. Evan was deeply hurt.
0: Perhaps I'm crazy, but I'm going on. And, Polly, I can't ask you to keep your promise to marry me. I'd hoped for success, and instead I get black, dismal failure. But I can't compromise with truth. Polly, I want you to forget me. Marry someone with a future, with a good job, someone who can get you the things you deserve. And thanks, both of you, for sticking with me. Goodbye.
2: What are you going to do with a fellow like Evan? Polly waited for another 6 months, and then, bright and early one morning, she called me to say she was married to Cyrus MacDonald, a wealthy mine owner from South Africa. Tired of waiting for Evan, she had chosen this way out. They left by plane that very night for their new home on the Dark Continent. I never knew how much Evan missed Polly until one day, months later, I dropped into the little cafe where they used to spend their evenings. During my luncheon, Emil, a head waiter, came over to my table.
3: You know, Mr. O'Connell, it's a sad thing about Evan and Polly.
2: Yes. She got married a few months back. You heard about it, didn't
3: yeah,
2: you?
3: Yeah, I know all about it. It's too bad, too. You know, those young people never missed a Saturday night down here when they were going together?
2: Yes, I know. I came with them a few times.
3: They always had the same table right over there in the corner. They used to hold hands and dream big dreams. Now everything is free.
2: Emil, does Evan ever come here anymore?
3: That's the sad part about it. He still comes every Saturday night, just the same as usual.
2: Is he a new girl?
3: No, not at all. He still reserves the same little table, has it set for two, orders two roses, and then he just sits there like a mummy.
2: What is a table for two, and then comes here all alone, Emil?
3: Exactly. He sits down, listens to the piano. You can see what he's thinking of. But he won't give in. If he would only cry a little, get a little bit sentimental, maybe he would forget.
2: I don't think he's the forgetting kind, Emil.
3: Maybe not. Only, Mr. O'Connell, it makes me sick here at my stomach to see him suffer so. It makes me mad at the whole world, the world he is trying to save.
2: Well, Emil, that's the way of life. Some of us were born to be happy, and some of us were born to suffer. I want to help Evan very much, but he swears he won't see me until he produces a hit. What are you going to do with a fellow like that?
3: I don't know. But I'll tell you what I did, Mr. O'Connell. I've collected $2,465 from waiters all over town toward his next play. He's almost got enough now.
2: How much more does he need, Emil?
3: $3,000. And this time, Mr. O'Connell, it's going to be different.
2: Different? How?
3: He must have 10,000 investors in his new show. Everyone from paper boys to beauty shop operators. They've all kicked in all their pennies, and well, being investors, they will all show up at the theater.
2: I see. With all those investors waiting to see their own show, they ought to have a sellout for weeks to come.
3: Oh, that's right, Mr. O'Connell, that's right.
2: Well, in that case, Emil, I'll tell you what I'll do. I'll send you a check for $3,000. I want to be an angel and go to heaven. But promise me that you'll never let him know it came from me.
3: All right. It's a deal, Mr. O'Connell. It's a deal.

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1: I wish you could have attended the opening night of Evan's new show, So Deep the Stream. Even the aisles were jammed with a shouting mass of humanity who wanted to tell the world just what they thought of Evan Warner. And when the final curtain went down...
2: Thank you, Danny. Thank you. I made one big mistake in my life. I tried to produce a show for the people and by the people with money not of the people. It didn't work. This time, things are different. So Deep the Stream is your show. Yes, the story of your life. You the bootblacks, you the waiters and the steam fitters, you the hairdressers and the seamstresses, you are the stream. I promise you that one day we'll have a people's theater where your own shows will be produced and financed by all of us. Yes, all of us with our pennies and nickels, so that our message will be heard round the world. Our world. Our one world.

0: Evan Warner became the country's overnight sensation. Critics, sensing the popular movement, jumped on his bandwagon. Here was the great humanitarian, the new Lincoln. But others made over him, too. Others in the form and shape of lovely Pamela Hazelton. She lost no time in becoming friendly.
1: Oh, Evan, darling, what you haven't done to us. But you know, I went downtown and applied for a job as a social worker this morning. Oh, I want to work right in the midst of the poor and underprivileged.
2: But, Pamela, I don't want you to go that far. After all, the work is hard, tiring.
1: What would you have me do, Evan? Just sit here in this penthouse apartment and wait for you to call me?
2: Well, I could think of worse things.
1: Selfish genius. That's what you are, too. Now that you've converted me to your way of thinking, you want me to be a drone bee.
2: But you're too beautiful, my darling, to go into the slums.
1: All right, my dear one. Pamela's ready to compromise. I'll stay away from social service work. If you'll take me to dinner at the Versailles tonight, and then we'll do the night clubs. Now then, how's that?
2: How could I resist, Pamela, dear?
1: And one more thing.
2: Yes, sweet?
1: I've scheduled you for the guest of honor at our next club meeting. All of my friends want to meet the young man who conquered Broadway single-handed. Why, they consider you a new Daniel.
2: A new Daniel? And a den full of lions, too. Social lions who think in terms of Rolls Royces and diamonds.
1: Not such a bad world, my darling. It offers many things your old world simply hasn't got. And more, it offers connections. I do so want you to do a new show. One of your own. Something more for the intelligentsia this time.
2: Well, it's a thought. Maybe it's time I had a little nest egg, too. Everyone else seems to be getting them. Okay, we'll do it, Pamela. Of course we'll do it.
0: Not long after, the engagement of Pamela and Evan was announced. Evan had deserted his ideal. He moved over to the swanky side of town. His name was mentioned almost daily in the society column, but it was mentioned elsewhere, too. For example, in the little cafe on East 54th Street. Emil minced no words.
3: Can you beat it? Can you beat it, Mr. O'Connor? Here his friends all over town had faith in him and his ideals. We came to his rescue when he didn't have a friend or a red cent for that matter. And what happened? Success went to his head. So what does he do?
0: Yes, yes, I know, Emil. But what he did has been done before and will be done again.
3: That's what we can't figure out. Who is this Pamela girl? What has she got that she couldn't find in, well, say, Polly, for instance?
0: Oh, yes, Polly. Say, there was a fine girl. I wonder whatever happened to her. It's been months.
3: Well, I heard from her less than a month ago. She's coming back here, didn't you know?
0: No, she's never written to me.
3: Well, her husband was killed in an airplane wreck almost 3 months ago. She'll be here next month.
0: Next month, eh? Maybe she'll be here in time for the opening of Evan's new show.
3: His new show. That is very funny. The carriage trade better come out in droves, because we won't be there. You can be sure of that.
0: As soon as Polly arrived, she came over to see me, pale and wan from the ordeal she'd been through. I thought I detected a gleam in her eyes, the gleam of a crusader.
4: I had to go out of the country, John, to see that Evan was right. What I saw in Africa. Well, I hate to go into it. This tired old world does need another Lincoln, and I'm not fooling.
0: Perhaps you're right, Polly. But what do you intend to do about it? I've told you what happened to Evan. He's to be married next month, you know. And he's sort of given up his crusade for humanity.
4: John, listen. Evan wasn't the originator of this idea, was he?
0: No, it goes back to his father, the original author.
4: Yes, and if I remember correctly, his father had a whole trunk full of manuscripts. Where are they now?
0: Still in the trunk, I guess. Evan hasn't much more use for them.
4: Well, that's what I'm driving at. I read many of those shows. One in particular was called Song of the Torch.
0: Song of the Torch. I remember that one, too. It carried a powerful message. Satirical, but I thought it excellent.
4: John, I want you to buy the rights to that show. Don't tell him who intends to finance it, or who will produce it, but just get it at any price.
0: I know that you're well able to finance it, Polly, but whom do you have in mind to produce it?
4: I'll tell you, John. The same people that made So Deep the Stream a great hit that it was. The waiters, the bootblacks, the small fry. Yes, people, John.
0: Let's say, Polly, I think you've got something. Let the people do it. You're right. It's about them. Why not let them produce it? Good. I'll get busy right away, and maybe... Well...
4: Maybe what, John?
0: Maybe it will bring Evan back to his senses.
4: Gee, I never thought lawyers could be so intuitive. Or maybe you're right. And here's hoping.
0: I wondered how Evan felt about a month later when he read in the papers that the People's Theatre Group was opening with the Song of the Torch. I wondered, too, how he felt when his new show, Gay Blade, financed adequately by his wealthy friends, closed after a week's run. His conscience must have bothered him, because one afternoon he came to see me at my office.
2: It's just one of those things, John. The story was weak, the direction even worse. I tried to hire Robert Light, but he was tied up in Hollywood.
0: Yes, it's too bad, Evan. Tell me, how's Trix? You've certainly shied away from your old friends these past few months.
2: Yeah, I know. But don't rub it in, John. You know how it is. Poor boy makes good wine, caviar.
0: And Pamela?
2: Oh, there's nothing wrong with Pamela, John. She's really fine, only...
0: Only you're just beginning to learn that you were a fish out of water, eh, Evan?
2: I guess that's it. John, I've wanted to go back to the old crowd for months. My own people. Guys who learn life the hard way, but... It's hard to say, but I'm ashamed of myself. They think I'm a heel, and I guess they're right, John.
0: Well, maybe it's not too late to make amends, Evan.
2: Now, what can I do to square myself? They won't forget or forgive.
0: No, I wouldn't say that. You know, of course, that one of your father's plays is opening this week. Day after tomorrow, in fact.
2: Yes, I read all about it. I wanted to drop into rehearsals, but, you know, they'd run me out of the theater.
0: Tell you what I'll do, Evan. I'll reserve seats for the opening night. And you come with me.
2: Come with you, boy? Oh, will I? And thanks, Mr. Counselor.

0: Song of the Torch played to an overflowing and enthusiastic audience. The program carried the name of no director, but that didn't stop the show from being a smash hit. From our seat in the third row, we saw and sensed the beginning of something that transcended art and the stage. We saw public opinion being welded by sheer force of dramatic intensity. As the curtain lowered, the people stormed their approval.
1: Polly, who teaches her?
2: I don't know. It must be a director or a producer. Listen to him cheer.
3: It's Polly, John. It's our Polly. Stand up and cheer. It's Polly. She's wonderful.
4: Thank you. Thank you, everyone. I didn't do much, honestly. All the credit for this great and wonderful show belongs to only two people. The first, to Frank Warner, who wrote it. And secondly, to the one and only Evan Warner, his son, who had the courage of his own convictions and who believed not only in his father, but in us, the people. Without either of them to show us the way, this show would never have played. And it gives me the greatest of pleasure tonight, ladies and gentlemen, to present to you the guiding star, the one who was always behind me in this glorious venture, Evan Warner. Just a minute. Come up here, Evan. Come up here where you always belong.

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1: The People's Theatre Group is a thoroughly viral and potent influence on our lives today, thanks to Frank Warner and his son, Evan, and to Polly, Emil, and thousands of people who made it possible. Their message is the message of liberty and freedom. 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

Next week, I'm going to tell you the true story about a mad miser who accumulated a pile of gold dust that was well worth over $1 million. This miser hated the thought that he would have to leave this fortune to his heirs. So he conceived a plan whereby he willed the gold to his relatives, but made sure they wouldn't have the pleasure of spending it. We call this interesting story Miser's Gold. This is Warren William inviting you to listen again next week.

0: 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Moist. It's good for you. Like it?
1: New Cupboard Love. What the well-cared-for cat has for dinner.
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1: My father's starting any dirty work around here. I won't wait for the fight. I'll marry Duke Carter right now.
2: You'll do nothing of the kind.
1: I will, too.
2: Quiet.
1: Don't you tell me to be quiet.
2: Quiet.
1: Yes, sir.
2: Your father starts any underhanded stuff, we can be just as underhanded as he can.
3: Sure, honey. Don't you worry none. We're used to fighting sippy cats.
4: I say, here they come.
3: Boy, will you look at them.
2: Jacqueline, do you know these men?
1: No, where do they come from?
2: They don't work on the ranch?
1: No, I've never seen them in my life before.
2: Uh-huh. And they're a couple of ringers your father's imported.
1: Well, that shows you. That proves he's not playing fair.
2: Well, never mind that. Let's see what they have to say. Well, come on over. What are you standing there for?
5: Oh, so you want us to come over?
2: That's what I said, wasn't it?
5: So we come over. What about it?
2: What's your name?
5: Benny, take it or leave it. This here's Mud.
2: Mud what?
3: Mud Puddle, probably.
5: Oh, wise guy, huh?
3: Oh, I've been around some.
1: Say, you two, where did you come from?
5: Hey, Mud, escape. That's great.
1: I asked you where you came from. You don't belong on this ranch.
5: Escape with venom.
1: With what?
5: With venom. You don't know what venom is? Where's your education?
1: I said you didn't belong on this place.
5: She says we don't belong on this place, Mud. And after the old man giving us 200 smackers to come all the way from Reno.
2: Oh, so Ross brought you down from Reno.
5: He'll catch on quick, Johnny.
2: Well, why did he bring you here?
5: He wanted Reno. He needed a couple of smart sparring partners for a fighter. So the chief of police said he'd let us two boys out of the can if we'd get out of the state. So we accepted the proposition.
3: Hey, you fellas just get out of Calaboose?
5: Yeah, it wasn't much of an assignment, though. We was only in for 3 months.
3: I say, what were you incarcerated for?
5: Hey, Mud, did you hear that? Raise my ears to see me.
3: You'll have to talk plain, just plain United States to these mugs, Reggie. He wants to know what you was in for.
5: For beating up 5 policemen.
3: Oh, look here. You 2 men beat up 5 policemen?
5: That's the plain truth, Percy.
3: I say, what did you call me?
5: The Wade was Percy.
3: It's quiet. I just wanted to be sure. Atta kid, Reggie.
5: Hey, Mud, you see that? He popped me on the chin.
3: Well, I say, hey, ain't you hurt at all?
5: No. And it is mighty fortunate for him I ain't, because when I am hurt, I am a dangerous brute.
1: You're a brute, all right.
3: Sure, did you see that, Jack? And I really hit him, too.
2: Yes. This looks like something new in fighting men. Is Mud as good as taking it as you are? How about it, Mud?
5: Don't ask Mud to talk. It hurts him.
3: Yeah? Well, what's the matter?
5: His esophagus later than I got.
3: You mean he can't talk?
5: Oh, he can whisper. I've been telling him for years, can't he, to get him sooner or later.
3: Boy, if this ain't a pair, I never seen any.
2: So you've come down to be Reggie's sparring partners.
5: Who's this here Reggie?
3: I am.
5: You mean Mud or me come all the way down from Reno on account of that person?
3: Now, see here, Benny. I'm getting pretty sick of your implications.
5: You know, boys, he talks like his mouth was full of syrup. Sweet, I call it.
3: And well, you heard me, and the next time I hit you, it won't be for fun.
5: The next time you hit me, chum, I'm going to tear a leg off of you and shove it down your throat.
2: Well, if you're going to be Reggie's sparring partner, go into the other room and get into a pair of trunks.
5: Yeah, it's a waste of time, but that's what we come for. Come on, Mud, let's go peel.
1: Mr. Packard, are you going to put Reggie up against that man?
2: That's the only way we'll find out what he's got.
1: Why do you care what he's got? The only man Reggie's supposed to fight is Big Sweet.
2: What about it, Reggie?
3: Well, I say, no, I'd like to guard him. I've never seen a chappy who could stand up under a punch like that.
5: Yeah, didn't even make him blink.
2: Well, better go get into some trunks.
3: Yes, right-o. Only take half a minute.
1: I think you're crazy. You don't know what that man has up his sleeve. If my father sent all the way to Reno for him, he's got some good reason for it.
2: Exactly. And I want to know what that reason is.
1: Well, I think it's dangerous.
3: Well, why are you so sure about that, sugar?
1: Because I know my father.
3: Honey, you sure enough ain't giving your papa much credit for fair and square shooting.
1: Square shooting? My father? Oh, how do you suppose he got $1 million and a 40,000-acre ranch? Not by giving his opponents the breaks.
2: Then you really think that your father would stoop to putting Reggie out of the fight if he had any doubts at all about Big Sweet winning?
1: I know he would. More important to father to win this fight than you realize.
3: You mean on account he don't want you to marry Duke Carter so much?
1: Oh, what does he care about me marrying Duke Carter?
3: Well, he sure sounds like he cared a heap when you mentioned Duke's name.
1: Well, he doesn't. Not really. He's against me about Duke just like he's against me in everything I want to do. Not because he cares, but because he enjoys it when we're yelling at each other.
3: Well, will you listen at that? Jack, I'm beginning to get the idea that Jackie's pappy is just a plain old he-sippy cat. Do you like him, huh?
1: Of course I like him. He's the only father I got. Besides, it's nice having somebody around you can get things out of.
3: You can get things out of your old man?
1: Sure, I can yell louder and longer than he can.
3: Man, oh man, what a life you two must lead up yonder in that big house. It reminds me of the time that my cousin Winnie Mae...
2: Never mind Winnie Mae just now, Doc.
3: What you mean, never mind Winnie Mae?
2: I just... Never mind Winnie Mae.
3: But I don't like you saying never mind Winnie Mae. Winnie Mae is my blood cousin on my mama's side, and it ain't chivalrous for anybody to go saying never mind my blood cousin on my mama's side.
2: Doc.
3: Well, dadgummit, Jack...
2: Will you shut up? Your mouth runs like a leaky faucet when you get started.
3: But, son, when I got something to say...
2: You haven't. You just forgot to turn off your mouth.
3: Well, that ain't a pretty thing to say.
2: We've got way off the subject. Reggie and Benny will be back here in a minute.
1: And don't forget Mud.
2: No, I'm not forgetting Mud. Now to get back to what we were talking about. Jacqueline, you said your marriage wasn't the important thing in this fight. Then why does your father want Big Sweet to win so badly?
1: Because right now he's got the reputation of owning the two best amateur fighters in the country.
3: Big Sweet and Little Sweet.
1: And if Reggie whips Big Sweet, his best fighter, then everybody will laugh at him. And my father'd rather sell me across the border than be laughed at.
2: You think your old man's crazy?
1: Well, he's certainly crazy on the subject of fighting. And I'm warning you, don't let Reggie go up against this Benny person. There's a trick in it.
4: Look here now, Miss Ross.
3: Hey, Reggie, did you hear what Jackie just said?
4: She's quite. I think she's making too badly much of it.
2: I don't see how he can hurt you much with nothing but his bare hands.
4: I'm jolly well certain he can't.
1: Well, what about this Mud person?
3: Oh, he ain't gonna be doing nothing but standing quiet on the sideline.
1: You don't know that.
3: Yes, I do. On account of I'm gonna be standing right alongside of him to see he don't.
2: And I'll be standing by to jump in and stop any dirty work that might be dangerous. Hold it. Here they come.
3: Go. Will you look at the build on that Benny hombre?
2: I say, I've got it. Benny's no fighter, he's a wrestler.
3: Yeah?
2: That's it. A dirty wrestler. So that's their game.
4: Well, what do you mean, Jack?
2: Catch you off guard, wrench your back, break your arm before you realize what he's up to.
3: Why, the double crossing,
2: old... Hold it. You all ready to go, Benny?
5: I didn't come out here to spar with my shadow.
2: Well, come here a minute.
5: Say, you're always telling me to come here. How about you coming to me sometime?
2: Never mind that. You're a wrestler, aren't you?
5: A wrestler? Me?
2: Yes, you.
5: Now, ain't that a funny thing to say?
2: Don't try to kid me. You're no more a fighter than Lady Godiva.
5: Well, you don't see me riding no horse, do you?
2: Are you going to stand up and fight, or are you going to use a flying tackle and try to butt him to death with your head?
5: I'll fight my way, and he could fight his way.
2: Yeah, that's what I thought. It's going to be rough and tumble, Reggie. You want it?
4: I say, I haven't had a good rough and tumble bout since I took on Captain Jenkins aboard the Lady Mary.
1: Oh, golly, I wish you wouldn't.
5: Hey!
1: You chuck me under the chin, will you?
3: Oh, be out of your fight, Jack.
1: You great big lug!
5: Yeah, I ain't never seen no skate with such venom. Cute stuff.
1: I told you to keep your hands off me!
4: I say, old fellow, don't touch that girl again.
5: Well, if it ain't Percy himself.
3: Boy, oh boy, Reg, what a sock.
4: But I say, it didn't faze him.
3: Well, anyway, you made him shake his head.
2: Look out, Reggie. Get out in the center of the ring.
5: I said the next time you bopped me, I was going to tear off your leg.
3: Well, come and tear it off, then.
4: Look out, Reggie. He's going to dive right... Oh!
1: Good work, Reggie. He missed your mile.
3: Let on his face in the splint.
2: Come on. Stop squatting there, you. Get up and fight.
1: Hey, look out. Look out.
3: Hey. Hey, and they're down. Get on top, Reggie. Get on top.
2: Get your finger out of my eye.
5: Oh, said so.
2: Now you'll keep it out of my eye.
1: Roll over, Reggie. Roll over.
5: Yeah, she says to roll over.
2: Right. Right-o.
3: Come on, boy. Come on there, son.
1: You're doing it. You're doing it, Reggie.
4: Get on your feet, Reggie. Get on your feet.
2: Now get up.
5: You bet you.
2: And try this.
1: He's down. He's down.
3: He's up again.
2: You want some more?
3: Boogie, he's down again.
2: Get up on your feet.
5: Yes, sir. You ain't hurting me none.
2: How is that?
1: That's it, Reggie. Keep going.
4: Here. That's enough of this.
2: Whatever you say, Jack.
4: Well, Benny, what do you think of Reggie now?
5: Hey, that kid's all right. Too bad he ain't got no power behind his blows, though.
3: What you mean he ain't got no power? He sure knocked you for a mess of loops.
5: Well, me, I ain't got no use for a mug that can't beat my ears off, see?
3: Benny, you're sure one tough hombre.

0: The further transcribed adventures of Jack, Doc, and Reggie will come to you tomorrow at this same hour. I Love a Mystery, written and directed by Carlton E. Morse, comes to you Monday through Friday, featuring Russell Thorson as Jack, Jim Bowles as Doc Long, and Tony Randall as Reggie York. Frank McCarthy speaking.
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Every door has a key. There's a key to every situation. Behind every unopened door, there is a mystery. And the opening of this door introduces us to another in the series, The Key.

It's you. Hi, honey. Aren't you just a little so cuckoo calling? You just get 90 years out of me, then. 90 years, honest. They're soft shoes. That's for giving me a lovely surprise. Well, come back in here. It's like a Turkish bath in there. You can sit down and read something while I have my bath. It won't be long. Oh, and guess what? Well, just have a guess. Go on. Well, I bet you can guess anyway, so I'll tell you. A.B. rang me, you know? A.B., my agent. Well, he rang me, and he's got me a honey of a part in the Saul Kellman's new show. And guess what I'm going to be? That doll Lady Godiva yet. Imagine, me, all hair and a horse. Well, what's the matter? I think it's terrific. I thought you'd be keen on it, too. Why don't you say something? What's the matter? Cat got your tongue? Hey, what's this new?

0: Yes, can I help you?
1: You're Mark Sampson?
0: Yes.
1: Halliday, Special Division Homicide. This is Sergeant Brand.
0: You're here about Martha.
1: Mm-hmm. Mind if we come in?
0: Not at all. I've been expecting you. I stayed at home today because I thought you'd want to see me.
1: Hmm.
0: Sit down, Lieutenant. Sergeant.
1: Thanks. Been living here in this block long, Mr. Sampson?
0: 5 years. Nearly 5 years, that is. I came here in...
1: 5 years. What's your work?
0: I'm in the film business. Editor. I work for Vision Incorporated.
1: Good job?
0: Sure. I've got no complaints.
1: Mm-hmm. You knew Martha Wills pretty well?
0: You must know the answer to that already, otherwise you wouldn't be down here.
1: All the same, you tell me, though.
0: Sure. Yes, I knew her well. I started knowing her well 3 years ago. That's just after she came here to live in this block.
1: 3 years? Had you thought of getting married in that time?
0: To her? Yeah, sure. I asked her to marry me. Once. She turned me down flat, and though I was sore about it at the time, I was glad later.
1: Why?
0: Well, Martha was cute. She had all the looks, but not much on top. I guess I was carried away by the face and figure when I popped the question, but later, you know, the cold light of dawn routine.
1: But you were still friendly with her?
0: Sure, why not? I used to see her every so often. It suited her, it suited me, so...
1: How often?
0: Oh, a couple of times a week, maybe. That is, until recently. She got some other guy in tow, and she started to ease me out, but I didn't mind.
1: When was the last time you saw her?
0: Maybe, 3-4 weeks ago.
1: Not last night?
0: Hmm? You haven't got any idea of pinning her death on me, have you?
1: I just asked you whether you saw her last night.
0: No, I didn't, and I object to this. I'm no murderer.
1: This yours, Mr. Sampson?
0: Hey, who gave you the right to go to my car and get...
1: Go to your car?
0: Sure. I always keep my driving license in the glove box, so it'll be around when I need it.
1: You admit, then, that this is your driving license?
0: Got my name on it, hasn't it? Can't be anybody else's. But before you went poking around in my car, you should have shown me you had a search warrant. I know my law well enough. You're supposed...
1: This wasn't found in your car.
0: Hmm?
1: You found it near Martha Will's bath.
0: What? Ah, you're kidding me.
1: Not this time, Mr. Sampson. The tape is still sodden where some of the water slopped over the bath down to it. I think you'd better come down to headquarters with it.

0: Thanks. Good morning, Mr. Sampson.
1: Hello.
0: How are you feeling today?
1: Okay, I guess. Sorry, I can't offer you a better sleep, Mr. Blake. You'll have to make do with the other bunk, as usual.
2: Oh, for Pete's sake, when is this farce going to end? When are they going to realize that they've made a mistake? I didn't kill that dumb little
0: girl. Easy now.
2: Easy? How the devil can I be easy? I'm charged with bumping off, Martha. And it could mean the chair for me. How can I be easy about that? Would you be easy?
0: Mr. Sampson, I'm here to help you.
2: Okay, but for the love of Mike, stop telling me to be easy about it.
0: I'm sorry. Well, obviously you intend to stick to the story that you're innocent.
2: Of course I'm innocent. Look, just what sort of a lawyer are you? Why are you trying to make me confess all the time? Confess to something that I didn't do? Are they paying you, the cops? Are you working for them or for me?
0: For you, naturally.
2: Well, in my book, it doesn't look like it.
0: I'm just trying to get the complete truth from you, Mr. Sampson. I must have the whole truth if I'm to handle your case properly.
2: You've got the whole truth. I can't be any more truthful than I've been already.
0: All right. Leave it at that.
1: You still don't believe me. What sort of a crummy lump are you, Blake? What do you want me to do?
2: Well, what the heck else can I do?
0: Nothing. If you give me all the facts.
1: Oh, great day. Okay, boy, you go ahead and help me on my way to that little room. I guess you'll help them get everything over and done with quickly anyway.
0: You can always get another lawyer, Mr. Sampson, if you're not satisfied.
1: I'm just too nervy to talk today.
0: The time is set for tomorrow. Of course you...
2: You think I've forgotten that? Go on, Peter.
1: Maybe I'll be better by tomorrow once the trial's underway, but once all this waiting is over, I'll see you tomorrow. Goodbye.

0: You're looking a little better today, I must say.
1: I'm all right. Why all this wait now?
0: Oh, be patient.
1: Patient? Oh, Mr. Blake, you kill me, boy. You really kill me. Why do we have to let all these goons into the place? Look at them back there. The public. You think this was a three-ring circus?
0: Oh, don't let them worry you. Just ignore them.
1: Well, maybe this is better than a seat at the movies. This is flesh and blood. There's always something about flesh and blood, don't you think? That intimacy between audience and performer? Ah, they're a pack of creeps.
0: Oh, they can't be kept out. If they want to come in, well, it's a public courtroom.
1: Who's that guy over there?
0: The prosecutor.
1: That's the big wheel, huh? Who is he? I've seen his face before.
0: Marvin Clark.
1: Marvin Clark.
0: What's the matter now?
1: No, I was just thinking. He's the guy who hasn't lost a case yet, right?
0: Was there a first time for everyone?
1: He looks kind of sure of himself.
0: He generally does. But don't let that worry you either.
1: You're just one great, big, happy, walking tranquilizer pill, aren't you? And what else needn't I worry about? Should I ignore the verdict, too? When the judge tells me they're going to shoot a few thousand volts through me, should I break into a broad grin about that?
0: If you are innocent, the prospect of a verdict shouldn't worry you.
1: Who do you think you're trying to fool, Blake? What does it matter in this place if I'm innocent or not? Everything's stacked against me, even you.
0: That's nonsense.
1: You say. When am I going to start? When will I get off their fat? You're going to punish me enough that I have to lay it on even more?
0: Please, Mr. Sampson.
2: Silence in the court. Silence in the court.
0: Well, your waiting's over now. This is it. Let's see where we go from here.

0: Well, I don't know. It doesn't look like a murder to me.
1: Hmm?
0: Fred?
1: Hmm.
0: I said he doesn't look like a murderer to me.
1: Who doesn't?
0: Well, this Mark Sampson they've got in for the murder of that girl.
1: What girl?
0: The beautiful blonde drowned in the Bat Girl. That's who. Don't you follow your papers?
1: Not murders. It's not the back of that. What happened to all of my music? It's on a book.
0: Oh, aren't you ever interested in anything that's happening? Can't you ever get your nose out of those books?
1: Yeah, you should read this. Good. Gracie may be here and there, but good. There's a blonde in this thing to do with a spot of Duncan in the bath, I can tell you. Yeah.
0: No. Well, if I was this judge, I'd let this Samson man off. I really would. He's got too nice a smile to be a murderer.
1: Hmm?
0: Anyway, it's probably good riddance that someone threw her in the bath. From the evidence they've been printing, she was just a hussy, that's all. All those men in her life. Huh. Yeah, thought it was exciting and lots of fun. But look what it brought her. That's always the trouble with women who try to get some excitement out of life. They always end up getting the worst of it.

0: In conclusion, ladies and gentlemen of the jury, in conclusion, this has been a long and tiring trial. For nearly 2 weeks now, you've heard evidence dragging on and on. You've heard the testimonies of witnesses, denials, admissions. You've heard enough courtroom oratory to confuse even the most astute legal brain. But one thing remains clear, and I would point it out to you again in a brief summary. A, the accused's driving license was found in that bathroom. It has been established beyond any doubt by the police scientific department that water was dropped onto it at the time of the murder. B, the accused has no alibi at all to account for his movements on the night of the murder. He says he stayed in his apartment by himself and watched television. Well, that's what he says. See, from the evidence given, we have seen that the accused had a motive of jealousy in regard to the killing. He objected to the deceased seeing these other men and ignoring him. And in a fit of passion, he decided on this drastic course of murder. There is only one verdict you can bring in, ladies and gentlemen. Guilty. Guilty of murder in the first degree. This ends the case for the prosecution.
1: Counsel for the defense?
2: The defense rests, Your Honor.
3: Blake!
2: What else can be said? We summed up our case. It'll only be a case of reiteration.
3: You're going to let that jury go up there remembering those words?
2: I tell you, there's nothing more we can do. Our case is just as convincing as the prosecution.
3: That's not good enough for me. Wait a minute, I've got something to say.
2: Sit down, Samson, please sit down. You'll only spoil everything we built up.
3: You built up nothing. Listen to me, I'm innocent of this charge. Do you hear? I didn't kill her.
1: Silence. The accused will sit down and remain seated.
3: But you must listen.
4: Your Honor, I must apologize to my client. His nerves are shot to pieces.
3: Well, do you wonder? Put yourself in my place, any of you in this courtroom.
1: Silence.
2: Samson, you fool, this is the way you'll get to the chair. Now shut up.
3: You mustn't believe Clark, please, you mustn't.
1: The accused will be removed from this courtroom.
5: Out of the way, bud. Let's get a shot of this. What's that, mister? Hey, you, Samson, look up, let's see your face.
2: Oh, shut up, leave the poor devil alone. Come on, Samson, you have to leave the court. Take my arm now, come on, you'll be all right. Get you to another room and you'll feel much better.
6: Yes?
5: They're waiting in the court, Mr. Blake. Can you come back inside now?
6: Mark? Mark, you have to go back inside now. Mark?
7: Yeah, I heard. Okay.
6: Go on, stand up.
7: Sure.
6: Braver. Whatever they've decided...
7: Don't talk to me anymore. You've talked enough. There's been too much talking all around. Let's go.
1: Hughes will rise and face the jury. Ladies and gentlemen of the jury, have you reached your verdict?
8: We have, Your Honor.
1: How do you find the accused?
8: You find the accused guilty of murder in the first degree.
2: Help him! Help him there! He's passed out!

0: What's the matter, Henry? Not eating.
1: I've just been wondering how you can.
0: Oh, no. Thought you were over all this nonsense. Poor old Emily. You should never let my business affect your personal life so much. Or your appetite. I'll have a little more meat, I think.
1: As long as you have to do this sort of business and influence juries to bring in verdicts of guilty, you'll turn my stomach.
0: You're a fool, Emily. Nothing more than that. A weak fool. Samson was guilty. As regards the verdict, well, I didn't make it. The jury did.
1: You made up your mind for them. You always do.
0: Oh, that's an idiotic thing to say. You're implying that the jury on the Samson case had no right to be on the stand.
1: Who has any right to decide another human being will die?
0: He decided to kill one. It'll be fair, but he should be punished appropriately. There must be a balance, you know. And the old eye for an eye, tooth for a tooth principle is a very good one. It stood the test of time.
1: Yes, Marvin.
0: And don't start on that tone again. If you had any sense at all, you'd agree with me. Now, may I have the meat, please?
1: Sorry. When is the execution to take place?
0: A week from now.
1: A week? Poor devil.
0: You dispense your sympathy in the most unusual directions.
1: Do you think he was guilty, Marvin? Do you really think
0: that? The law says he is.
1: I'm not worried about the law. I'm asking you what you think personally.
0: Very well, then. Personally, I don't think he's guilty.
1: I thought so. Then why did you work so hard to get him convicted?
0: Because it's my duty. It's my job.
1: And you still wonder why this sort of thing turns my stomach.
0: Now, listen to me. There have to be prosecutors as there have to be defense counsel, just as there have to be murderers. It's all most unfortunate, but as long as human nature is built the way it is, we'll see all three. Oh, really, you're a very dull woman, Emily. You must be logical about these things. If I became emotionally affected about every case I won...
1: Maybe you don't. Might make you a little more human.
0: If I'm so inhuman, if I disgust you so much, you know the course to take.
1: And ruin our children's lives? No. I'll still stick it out because of them, Marvin. I won't divorce you.
0: Then you'll stop talking so much nonsense in that case.
1: Don't you... Can't you feel anything at all when you hear that sentence? And when the day comes, when it's time for him to press down that switch, can't you feel anything then?
0: I just asked you to stop talking nonsense.
1: Oh, dear heaven.
0: The only thing I feel, Emily, is disappointment in you.
1: I have no doubt under the circumstances. You've created it.
0: Have I? There are plenty of women who'd give the world to be in your place. I'm successful. I'll be even more so in the years ahead. I'm not at the top yet, you know. There are a few positions above this that I'll be taking before I'm through.
1: You only had more sense while I was younger.
0: Yes, you wouldn't have married me. Oh, that's always a great old favorite, isn't it? But the trouble is, you've never had any sense. You never will. If the question, then why did you marry me, is forming in your mind once more, let me save you asking it. I married you because you're a suitable decoration for my position. Now, anything more?
1: I'm going to my room.
0: Good night, my dear.
2: I'm quite sure there's nothing else you want to say, Mark.
3: No, Father, I said everything.
2: It's hard for me to say this, my boy. So little time left now. Tomorrow morning...
3: I've still said everything I had to say.
2: You know, Mark, you'll have a higher court to face soon. It'll be easier to face if your confession is complete on earth.
0: Please, please, go away.
2: I'm sorry. Perhaps I should leave you now. I'll be here again tomorrow morning.
3: Father! Father Burke!
2: Yes?
3: Forgive me. Will you please come back here?
2: Of course.
3: Father, give me the Bible.
2: What?
3: Now do you see what I'm doing? I'm holding it in my hand. I'll have to face everything this book stands for soon. Knowing that, I'd hardly lie now, would I? Well, what point is there in lying? One way or the other, it wouldn't do me any good now. But look, Father. I swear on this book that I did not kill that girl. I swear it.
2: Well, maybe you can pray for me, Father. That might help. I believe you, Mark. I believe you now. I'll see what I can do straight away.
3: Father.
4: Samson, some good news for you. Phone message has just come through from the governor. Some new evidence has come to light. It's been granted a reprieve.
3: 1 week.
0: Yes, Lieutenant Halliday, you wanted to see me.
5: Sorry for the intrusion, Mr. Clark, but I wanted you to know we just unearthed some new evidence on the Sampson case.
0: What?
5: Just by sheer chance. I got on the job straight away. They granted Sampson a reprieve.
0: Oh. Well, he's a lucky fellow.
5: Uh-huh. By the way, I wanted to return these, too. You left them in my office this afternoon.
0: Oh, my keys. So there they are. Well, thank you, Lieutenant. I was wondering what on earth had happened to them.
5: Yes, I thought they were yours, sir.
0: Hmm?
5: I'll take them back now, if you don't mind.
6: Grant, Harlan, in here.
0: Why, what is this?
5: It's all to do with a key, Mr. Clark. This one, remember it?
0: Wait.
5: Yes, I see you do. Unusual design, isn't it? I couldn't help noticing it when I saw your keys lying on my table. I'd have thought a man of your training would have removed such a valuable clue.
0: Why, what's so strange about that key? It's an unusual design.
5: It's unusual enough to be a duplicate key to the front door of Martha Will's apartment. Odd you should have a key to her place, isn't it?
0: Well, I can explain.
5: I hope you can. Oh, and someone has just remembered seeing you nosing around Samson's car on the night of the murder. I guess that's when you got his driving license. Also, someone remembered seeing a gray-haired man leaving the apartment block that night. They didn't take any particular notice of you at the time, but one little thing stuck in their mind. It was a hot, dry night, and the front of your suit was splashed with water, as though you'd been in the rain or something. There's plenty more on top of this, but I think we'll talk about that back at headquarters. Come on.
2: And, of course, Clark was working on the old principle that once the case was closed by your execution, it couldn't be opened again. It was a perfect crime, so he thought. Out of his position, no one would suspect him. Well, you can see the way his mind worked.
4: Mm. The martyr had found out who he was, and he was afraid the time would come when blackmail would enter the picture.
2: Exactly.
4: Blackmail would never have entered Martha's head.
2: Well, it's all over now, Mark. Clark will get what he deserves, and you'll get the same. Compensation and freedom. You have the freedom now.
4: Not quite.
2: Huh?
4: When the guard opens this door in the gate and lets me through, then I'll have it.
2: Good luck, my boy.

A closing door finishes the story. Next week, another key will open another door to another story. Mystery. Romance. Or adventure. All start when a door is unlocked by... the key.

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2: Nocturne Boulevard? Not far. When you hit Howard, hang a right. Howard meets Philip at a weird kind of angle, and then you cross James and Poe. You can't miss Nocturne. It's just past the Ottoman.
1: 19 Nocturne Boulevard. Your address for suspenseful stories of the speculative, strange, and supernatural. Tonight's story is The Canterville Ghost, and was adapted from a story by Oscar Wilde.
3: Yes, this is 19 Nocturne Boulevard. Won't you step inside? Did you have any trouble finding it? What do you mean, what kind of a place is it? Why, it's an English castle, can't you tell? Where else would you find an ancestral ghost?

0: leap off. Now, on two, one. Yes, that will do nicely.
1: Mr. Otis, sir?
0: Yes, my good woman?
1: So where are the Canterville portraits?
0: Those? I'm returning them to his lordship. I'm quite sure he didn't mean them to go with the house. They're rather ugly old gewgaws, to be perfectly frank. Out with the old, in with the new.
1: These are the ugly new gewgaws, then.
0: Hmm?
1: This is your family, then, sir.
0: What is your name, my good woman?
1: Mrs. Omni. I've been housekeeper here at Canterville Hall for...
0: Oh, yes, we did take on all the fixtures. Well, madam, we Americans don't hold with all this sir nonsense. You can call me Mr. Otis, just like anyone else.
1: Of course, Mr. Otis. Certainly, Mr. Otis.
0: Stop with the curtsying. It's bad for your knees. Ask my wife. She's campaigned against it, you know.
1: That would be Lady... Pardon. Mrs. Otis in the portrait with you.
0: Yes, lovely woman. Though she does tend to look a bit cross-eyed when she's forced to sit staring into a lens for time on end. Still, it's a lovely shot. This is the children. Washington and back. He's even taller now. Must remember to get another study taken. They grow so fast, don't they?
1: Yes, sir, Mr. Otis, sir.
0: The twins, Oscar and Grover, like weeds as well, are going to Eton. They'll be home with us until the school year begins.
1: And the young lady?
0: Virginia. She is just the perfect doll. Smart as a whip. Takes right after her mother that way. And the way she rides. She raced old Lord Bilton twice around the park and won by a length and a half. That Cecil fellow, Duke of Cheshire, proposed for her on the spot. But they're both much too young, and we Americans don't hold much with titles.
1: Tell that to the Vanderbilts.

0: our country's leader. You know, a bit like your British Queen Victoria, except that we choose ours. And they don't carry on quite so long.
1: Ah. Dearest, can you do something with the twins? They've gone quite mad in the conservatory.
0: Boys will be boys.
1: Mrs. Umney, why, what's the matter?
2: Ma'am, I'm just not used to your American ways, I expect.
1: I'm so sorry for you. Well. Oh, there is something you could help with. There's a terrible stain near the fireplace in the library. Would you be a dear and see that it gets cleaned up?
2: The blood stain?
1: How horrid! I don't at all care for blood stains in the library. It can't possibly be hygienic.
2: It is the blood of Lady Eleanor de Canterville, murdered on that very spot by her own husband, Sir Simon de Canterville, in 1575. Sir Simon's guilty spirit still haunts the chase, though his body has never been found.
1: It must be removed immediately.
2: The blood stain has been much admired by tourists and cannot be removed.
1: Nonsense. Washington!
3: What?
4: Yes, Mother.
1: Do you have some of that new cleaning solution in your kit?
4: Pinkerton's Champion Stain Remover and Paragon Detergent. I'll fetch it directly.
2: The blood stain cannot be cleaned, ma'am. It is a proven fact. Many have tried. Many more have faced the ghost and were never the same again.
1: Ah, but this is a patented formulation.
5: I'm frightfully pleased you're so nearby, Miss Otis. I mean, we can go riding together. Often.
6: Cecil. Oh, I'm so sorry. I've forgotten. What does one call a duke?
5: It's your grace, but you needn't.
6: But I should at least know. And an earl?
5: I would rather you thought of me as more than merely a tutor.
6: So do you keep them all straight? What?
5: You know how I feel.
6: I also. Which is why this is all particularly important. Just in case. In case.
5: Oh, Virginia, I hate the thought of you living in this blasted old pile.
6: You called me Virginia.
5: My apologies, Miss Otis.
6: Chilly. Cecil, I've been trying for ages to get you to call me.
5: It's the ghost.
6: The ghost's name is Virginia?
5: No. Your father cannot have heard about it, or he'd never have put you in such danger.
6: Well, he's not actually against them. Father generally avoids spirits.
5: My own granduncle once bet 100 guineas that he would play dice with the ghost, and was found the next morning on the floor of the card room, in such a paralytic state that, though he lived to a great age, he was never able to say anything but double sixes.
6: Backgammon, was it?
5: It isn't important. It's simply not safe.
1: It's simply not safe, I tell you. That housekeeper fainting all about the place, and Oliver cleaning up a silly bloodstain.
0: Hmm?
1: What if it happens again? What if she's holding crockery? What do you do with a woman who faints?
0: Yes, dear.
1: Dearest, your nose has fallen off.
0: No, has it? Good.
1: You're not listening to me!
0: Gracious, do you hear that?
1: What, over the sound of my own voice? Heaven forbid!
0: Now that is just too much. We'll see about... Now see here!
1: Is it the twins?
0: I don't think so. No, it's certainly not the twins. Hold it right there.
1: Can I join you?
0: No need, though he is quite a curiosity. Looks like a scraggly old feller all done up in chains and ragged old style clothes. Now, where did I... Aha! My dear sir, I really must insist on your oiling those chains. And I have brought you for that purpose a small bottle of the Tammany Rising Sun Lubricator. It is said to be completely efficacious upon one application, and there are several testimonials to that effect on the wrapper. I shall leave it here for you, and will be happy to supply more should you require it.
7: Get him!
1: Did I score?
7: Nope. A pillow at my head!
8: I suppose it's a good thing you were wearing it then.
7: Well, not if they'd hit me.

0: Certain I've fastened it on completely. It's never been an issue.
1: You've gone without a challenge for far too long.
0: A challenge? A challenge? Who needs a bloody challenge when I have you to torment me?
1: Every time you get frustrated, you turn the argument on me. If you didn't want me haunting you, you should have never killed me. Ruined my favorite bodice as well.
0: Oh, your bloody bodice.
1: Precisely.
0: Hush. These people have no respect for artistry. When I think back on the Dowager Duchess, frightened into a fit, and the four housemaids who went into hysterics when I merely grinned at them through the curtains. Oh, old Madame de Trimulac, who woke to find me as a skeleton, seated by the fire, reading her diary, and was confined to her bed for 6 weeks with brain fever.
1: Yes, yes, you're quite handy with the ladies.
0: Oh, shut up, wife. What about wicked Lord Canterville, whom I left choking on the knave of diamonds because he had cheated by means of that very card, so I made him swallow it? That was justice.
1: Oh, yes. Justice for men and torment for women. So like a man. What did poor Lady Stutfield ever do to you? You left her obliged to wear a black velvet band round her throat to hide the mark of 5 fingers burnt upon her white skin.
0: She drowned herself at last in the carp pond at the end of the King's Walk.
1: Did she cheat at cards as well?
0: No.
1: Admit it. You just like the attention. Women are so much more...
0: biddable?
1: I was going to say demonstrative. I know how you adore an appreciative audience. Women are allowed hysterics, while men are limited to, good God, a little gibbering and then shooting themselves in the pantry. There's simply not much in between.
0: Or offering you oil for your chains. Oh, what impertinence!
1: What do you plan to do about it, my lord?
0: I was thinking of reprising my costume as Gaunt Gibeon, the bloodsucker of Bexley Moor, and playing ninepins with my own bones upon the lawn tennis ground.
1: Perhaps Americans do not play ninepins.
0: No? I think the point will not fail. It is bones. Or perhaps... oh, yes, Reckless Rupert, or the Headless Earl.
1: Oh, my lord. You know that one takes hours to put on. Do you even know where both horse pistols are?
0: Bah! I am an artist. I laugh at complex preparation. I haven't pulled out old Rupert for some 50 years.
1: 70.
0: 70? Really? Oh, where does time go? Not since the night I frightened pretty Lady Barbara as she broke off her engagement with Lord Canterville's grandfather and ran away with Jack Castletown, declaring that nothing would induce her to marry into a family that allowed such a horrible phantom to walk up and down the terrace at twilight.
1: And then he was shot in a duel.
0: Oh, poor Jack was afterwards shot in a duel by Lord Canterville.
1: You sound like the social pages.
0: And Lady Barbara died of a broken heart. So, in every way, it was a great success.
1: Yes, yes, yes. You recall I was present.
0: I am merely reiterating.
1: Reiterate away. I shan't return until you are quite through.
0: Oh, if I only could believe that, I would never stop.
1: Just as big fish eat little fish, my own good lord. Ghosts are never truly alone.
2: Oh, no.
3: What?
2: Good gracious, she's at it again.
4: I'll just go and see.
2: No, no. You finish your breakfast, Hiram, dear. I shall see to the household.
5: Deliver us from evil, for thine is the power and the glory.
2: What is the matter now?
5: Look, the blood stain. I told you that it could never be removed.
2: Oh, how unusual. I wonder if there is a leak somewhere. Washington?
3: Yes, Mother?
2: I thought you said you dealt with this.
3: Well, now doesn't that just take the cake?
2: Pray, don't be vulgar.
6: What's going on?
3: Mother, I give you my solemn oath. That stain was gone. I guess I'll just have at it again.
4: Shall we? I made a particular point of locking the door last night, so there can be no chance of outside interference.
2: Yes, let's.
7: Me first.
6: No, me!
3: That's crimson, rust, burnt sienna, and maroon, and so far. Anyone?
4: Perhaps the color changes like leaves in the fall. I think I shall lay odds on pumpkin.
3: I am more inclined to believe, Father, that there is a scientific basis for the inconsistent pigmentation. Some chemical interaction between the nature of ectoplasm and Pinkerton's champion stain remover. All I need to do is find another similar ghostly stain and compare the results.
4: Sound thinking, my boy.
2: Well, I'm in the mood for bright cherry red myself on such a gray day. Virginia?
6: I have no opinion on the matter.
5: It's green!
8: Emerald green.
6: Oh, no!
0: Have you seen my red slouch hat?
1: It is no longer my responsibility to look after your garments, husband.
0: Which winding sheet do you think would be most effective? The one with the ruffles at the cuffs? Or the hideous brown stains?
1: My lord, those aren't your brown stains. I believe a mouse has littered in your sheet.
0: Well, aren't you even curious? I mean, about what I intend to do?
1: Not really. Pray enlighten me, if you must.
0: You'll be singing a different tune when you hear...
1: Begin, my lord. We haven't all day.
0: Very well. See this rusty dagger?
1: Yea, verily. One rusty dagger, noted.
0: I will make my way quietly to Washington Otis's room. You know Washington, the interfering knave who repeatedly cleans my bloody... Well, bloodstain.
1: My bloodstain. Bright boy.
0: Shush! Here, you be Washington.
1: I haven't the height.
0: I mean, you stand in, and I shall show you what I intend. I will gibber at him from the foot of the bed and stab myself once, twice, thrice in the throat to the sound of low music, having reduced the reckless and foolhardy youth to a condition of abject terror. Terror.
1: Oh, terror.
0: I will proceed to the bedroom of the parents. Now, you are Mrs. Otis.
1: To do that, I shall have to secure some exceedingly plain underclothes.
0: Woman, I will place a clammy hand on Mrs. Otis's forehead.
1: Oh, clammy.
0: While I hiss into her trembling husband's ear the awful secrets of the charnel house.
1: He'll probably tell you of some new patented method for charneling. I suppose that poor girl will get the worst of it, since she's the only one even a mite sympathetic.
0: I don't think so. She's done nothing at all to annoy me, even though she could easily. A few hollow groans from the wardrobe will suffice.
1: You're becoming soft in your old age.
0: I'm merely saving my best efforts for those wretched twins.
1: Shall I be one of them?
0: No need.
1: Oh, prithee, my lord. I wish to realize the full impact of your cunning plan.
0: Oh, truly? Well, go ahead, then.
1: I shall be Grover. He has the sweeter disposition.
0: Be whichever you wish to be, but be quiet. I will enter the room in the form of a green, icy, cold corpse. Woman!
9: You are so brave and so lovely tonight.
6: You dance divinely, Cecil. But this must be our last waltz, or people will talk.
9: My cousin says your brother is an excellent partner as well.
6: Oh, yes. He is well suited for diplomacy.
9: I wish we could dance all night and you never need return to that moldy old pile.
6: Fainting aside, Mrs. Umney is a fine woman.
9: Tomorrow is the anniversary of Lady Eleanor's death. The ghost will certainly leap upon the propitious moment.
0: Ah, the propitious moment. The clock strikes the quarter. The moon hides her face behind the cloud. All is in readiness, and the night holds its Stygian breath. And now, Washington, screw your courage to the sticking point you may, but I shall have you unstuck!

0: Hiram, wake up!
1: Yes, yes?
0: Do you hear something?
1: Is this that ghost fellow again? Oh, I cannot say I actually hear anything.
0: Must be the twins.
2: A ghost?
3: Yes! A ghost! Its head was bald and burnished, its face round and fat and white. From the eyes streamed rays of scarlet light. The mouth was a wide well of fire, and a hideous garment, much like mine own.
2: Lacking the mouse insults.
3: Like to my own, swathed its titaned form. On its breast was a placard with strange writing and antique characters. Doubtless some record of wild sins, some awful calendar of crimes, some...
2: Why not read it and see?
3: See?
2: See what it proclaims.
3: No.
2: Why take it, then?
0: Speak up, my lord.
3: I found I had just clutched it as I left. I had no need to know.
2: Afraid?
3: Afraid! No.
2: Perhaps because he is the more terrifying ghost.
3: Nonsense. I have merely never chanced to see a ghost. Except in a looking glass.
2: Give it me, Ninny. I shall read it.
3: You dare!
2: I'll call you coward in an instant.
3: I will read it.
2: So very wicked, my lord.
3: Those damned children. They made it.
2: Made a ghost? I should have thought murder was a bit outside their purview. Ah, indeed. Ye Otis Ghost, ye only true and original spook, beware of ye imitations. All others are counterfeits.
3: No more games. When Chanticleer has sounded twice his merry horn, deeds of blood will be wrought, and murder shall walk abroad with silent feet.
2: That would be you.
3: Come on.
2: Perhaps you should go frighten it.
3: Once more for Daddy.
2: It's not going to happen.
3: Nonsense, it always happens.
2: Nay, I hear nothing.
3: Perdition seize the naughty fowl. I have seen the day when with my stout spear I would have run him through the gorge and made him crow for me it were in death. Every time throughout all known history that such an oath has been sworn, Chanticleer has sounded his blasted horn twice. Where is its respect for tradition?
2: Perhaps, dear husband, it is an American rooster.
0: I let you win.
4: Nonsense. Good breeding.
0: So your blue blood makes you faster?
4: Not mine. The horse. Have you been well since I saw you last?
0: Yes, very. No ghost.
4: None?
0: I warned everyone about the anniversary, but nothing... Well, a turnip ghost was found in the upper hall, but I am quite certain that can be attributed to my brothers.
4: How remarkable.
0: Cecil, would you do me a tremendous favor?
4: Anything. Virginia.
0: Would you... Could you take my horse to the stable? I fear I've torn my habit and want to get upstairs before anyone spies me. Hello? You!
3: You!
0: Oh.
3: Don't fret yourself, girl. I cannot seem to gather myself for the effort. This is the one room where I can truly be alone. My wife haunts me in every other chamber.
0: Should I leave you?
3: Stay a moment. If you wish.
0: My brothers are going back to Eton tomorrow. And if you behave, no one will annoy you.
3: Behave myself? Absurd. I must rattle my chains and walk about at night. It is my only reason for existing. Well,
0: that is no reason at all.
3: Why else would I be here?
0: Mrs. Omni told us. You killed your wife.
3: It was purely a family matter. My wife was very plain, never had my ruffs properly starched, and knew nothing about cookery.
0: It is very wrong to kill anyone.
3: Oh? Her brother starved me to death.
0: Oh, Mr. Ghost, I mean Sir Simon, I have a sandwich in my case. Would you like it?
3: I never eat anything now. but it was very kind of you. You are much nicer than your horrid, rude, vulgar, dishonest family.
0: Stop it! It is you who are rude and horrid and... And as for dishonesty, you stole my paints for your ridiculous bloodstain. First, you took all my reds, and I couldn't do sunsets. Then it just got ridiculous. Who ever heard of emerald green blood?
3: What was I to do? It's very difficult to get real blood. Your brother began it all with his paragon detergent, so I saw no reason why I should not have your paints.
0: Good evening. I will go and ask Papa to get the twins an extra week's holiday.
3: Please, don't go, Miss Virginia. I am so unhappy, and I really don't know what to do. I want to sleep, and I cannot.
0: That's quite absurd. It is very difficult sometimes to keep awake, especially at church. But even babies know how to sleep, and they are not very clever.
3: I have not slept for 300 years, and I am so tired.
0: Have you no place where you can sleep?
3: Far away, beyond the pine woods, there's a little garden. The grass grows long and deep, with great white stars of hemlock flower. And the nightingale sings all night long. The cold crystal moon looks down, and the yew tree spreads out its giant arms over the sleepers.
0: You mean the Garden of Death?
3: Yes, death. Death must be so beautiful, to lie in the soft brown earth and listen to silence. To have no yesterday and no tomorrow, to be at peace. You must help me. You can open for me the portals of death's house. For love is always with you, and love is stronger than death.
0: How could I?
3: You must weep with me for my sins, because without remorse, I have no tears. And pray with me for my soul, because I have no faith. Then, perhaps, the angel of death will have mercy on me.
0: I am not afraid, and I will ask the angel to have mercy on me.

0: Virginia is nowhere to be found. Even the gypsies are helping search for her. Washington, my boy. The fish pond?
1: Nothing.
0: Good. Don't tell your mother we checked. Poor woman is already nearly prostrate.
2: It is the ghost, I know it. He was jealous of our happiness and spirited her away. If only you had allowed our engagement, sir, none of this would have...
0: Balderdash, Cecil. First thing in the morning, I will engage Scotland Yard.
2: Virginia!
0: Goodness gracious!
1: A secret door!
0: Good heavens, child, where have you been? Cecil and I have been riding all over the country looking for you, and your mother has been frightened to death.
3: I have been with the ghost.
2: How did you escape?
3: Oh, Cecil, he is at peace now. He had been very wicked, but he was really sorry for all that he had done, and now...
4: My own darling, thank God you were found. You must never leave my side again. Oh, what is this?
3: Sir Simon gave me this box before he died.
1: But he's been dead for centuries.
3: Only half dead, I think, would be more accurate. Now he's entirely dead, finally able to sleep.
4: What's in the box?
5: Yeah, open it.
0: Your sister can open the box or not as she pleases. She's not to be ordered around by monkeys like you two.
4: Goodness!
6: The long-lost Canterville jewels!
4: She's fainted.

0: Sir Simon?
1: No. You've seen to that. So now I have nothing better.
0: Are you Lady Eleanor?
1: Yes. He told you?
0: He gave me something for you. There.
1: A handkerchief.
0: Open it.
1: But there's nothing.
0: Look closer.
1: A spot.
0: A tear.
1: He cried?
0: He said he was very sorry for having killed you.
1: Oh, he did he?
0: And for ruining your best bodice.
1: Oh!
0: He hoped you could forgive him now and move on as well. He wants you to join him, where the nightingales sing, and he can give you a bouquet of white flowers.
1: Yes. I could do with some sleep.

Now that you know how to find us, don't be a stranger. We have enough of those already. Tonight's story, The Canterville Ghost, was adapted by Julie Hoverson from a story written by Oscar Wilde in 1887. In tonight's episode, Sir Simon was Cole Hornaday, Lady Eleanor was Julie Hoverson, Mr. Otis was Michael Fagenblum, Mrs. Umney was Lindsay Thomas, Mrs. Otis was Megan Lane, Washington Otis was Jasper Luvis, Virginia was Beverly Poole, Cecil, Duke of Cheshire, was Powers Chandler, and the twins were Ellen Vickery and Renaud Leboeuf. 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This entire performance is dedicated to Maureen Hawkins for all that she's done for Nova Drama over the years.

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Once again, the keeper of the book has opened the ponderous door to the secret vault, wherein is kept the great sealed book, in which is recorded all the secrets and mysteries of mankind through the ages. Here are tales of every kind, tales of murder, of madness, of dark deeds, strange and terrible beyond all belief. Keeper of the book, I would know what tale we tell this time. Open the great book and let us read. Slowly, the great book opens. One by one, the keeper of the book turns the pages and stops. Ah, the strange story of two people whose ambition led them to murder and to an amazing destiny. A tale titled

0: Here is the tale, Broadway, Here I Come, as it is written in the pages of the sealed book. The story begins in a tawdry cabaret in a little California town. At a small table is George Williams, a respected member of the community. Fat and bald, George sits patiently mopping the sweat from his brow and watching his young, vivacious wife, Kitty, dance with Eddie Davis, a roomer in the Williams home. As the scene opens, the dance comes to an end.
1: Pretty smooth, Kitty. Pretty smooth.
2: You ain't so bad yourself, Eddie. I'll dance with worse.
1: Eh? Who, your husband? Look at him sitting along the table here. Hiya, Georgie. You look kind of hot.
3: Please, Kitty, can't we go home?
2: Home? It ain't even midnight yet.
1: We practically just got here.
3: But, Kitty, you know what Dr. Smith said. With my bad heart, I need plenty of sleep.
2: Oh, George, don't be a killjoy.
3: But, Kitty,
2: Kitty! He's playing Blues in the Night.
1: Yeah, baby, yeah, that's our song. Come on, come on, we're just getting warmed up.
2: We'll go home after this number, George. Order yourself another soda.
3: But I don't want another All right.
1: Remember the first time we danced to this, beauty?
2: Oh, yeah.
1: And the minute I spotted you, I knew you were the doll for me. Kitty, why don't you stop stalling me off? What are you going to give George the air?
2: You see anything better than George around?
1: Yeah, baby, me.
2: You? You haven't got a cent to your name.
1: Maybe not, Kitty, but I'll get it.
2: Don't make me laugh. Where? Here in Fairhope, population 3,462?
1: I don't mean in Fairhope, baby. I'm going places.
2: Yeah? Where?
1: New York, Broadway. That's where I'm headed for. I got plans, baby, big plans.
2: Such as?
1: Listen, Kitty, you've seen all the cups I want for dancing. You know I'm good, don't you? Well, with a flashy partner and a fast routine, I'd be a natural for Broadway. And if you're smart, baby, you'll hook up with me.
2: I've got it pretty soft here, Eddie.
1: Right, with George. Look, if you're figuring on his weak heart, you better forget about it. He's liable to live another 20 years, and then where are you going to be, huh? Old and fat.
2: Yeah, but I'll have George's money to console me.
1: Well, all right, then. You can stay with that fat slob. I'll look around someplace else for a partner.
2: Why aren't you dressed? It's after 8.
3: Why, Kitty, I called on Dr. Smith today. He told me that any exertion or excitement might be fatal. So I promised him I wouldn't go out at night anymore.
2: And what am I supposed to do? Sit around and twiddle my thumbs? I'm young. I want to live.
3: But, honey, you know I... Here comes Eddie downstairs. Maybe he'll go... Eddie! Eddie, can I see you for a minute?
2: I don't want you asking him to take me...
4: Sure, George. Sure, let me...
3: Eddie, the doc thinks I ought to take it easy, so I can't take Kitty out tonight.
1: Ah, oh, now that's tough, George.
3: Look, Eddie, would you mind taking Kitty out dancing for me tonight? She's awfully anxious to go.
1: Gosh, George, there's nothing in the world I'd rather do for you. But I got a date tonight. And this dame is really something special.
3: Oh. Well, thanks anyway,
1: Eddie. Oh, it's all right, George. It's all right. Sorry I couldn't oblige. Good night.
3: Good night, Eddie. Have a good time.
2: Did you have to throw me at his head that way? Make me look like a fool?
3: Oh, Kitty, don't be angry with me.
2: I'll show that, Eddie. He can't treat me like this. I'll show him.

0: Eddie.
1: Yeah?
0: I want to talk to you.
1: All right. Hi, Kitty. How's George?
0: Oh, 2 weeks he's been in bed, and the doc says he ain't no better. He's got to stay quiet. But I don't. I've been staying home with him every night for those 2 weeks, and I'm sick of it. Look, Eddie, how about taking me dancing tonight, huh?
1: Oh, gee, Kitty, there's nothing I'd rather do, but like I said, I got a date tonight.
0: You've been having a lot of dates lately, haven't you?
1: Oh, sure, but a guy like me has to get around when he's looking for a dancing partner.
0: So you're still figuring on going to New York, huh?
1: Yes, sirree, baby. I ain't going to be around this whistle stop much longer. It's Broadway, here I come. And in a couple of years, when I'm in the big time, you can remember me standing here telling you that.
0: Oh, Eddie, it ain't that I don't want to go to New York with you, only this is a big step you're asking me to take.
1: Listen, baby, you know I'm nuts about you. You know I'd never do anything to hurt you. You know that, don't you? Come here, baby.
0: Oh, Eddie.
1: Now, what do you say, baby? Are you going with me? This is your last chance.
0: All right, Eddie, I'll go with you.
1: Good, honey. Honey, I promise you'll never regret it. We can't miss. We're leaving this two-bit burg tonight, forever.
0: Tonight?
1: Yeah. Now you go pack your things, Kitty, while I go downtown. You got a few things to be taken care of. Back in a couple of hours.

0: here I am, baby. All set.
1: Eddie, where were you so long? I've been packed and ready for hours.
0: Yeah, I've been trying to collect some of that dough the cheap chiselers in this burg owe me. No dice. All I was able to get was $50. So that kind of puts it up to you, baby.
1: What do you mean by that?
0: Well, if we ain't got any dough of our own, we'll have to take George's. Where's he keep it?
1: But, Eddie, that's stealing.
0: Oh, don't be a sap, will you? In California, half of what a guy has belongs to his wife, don't it? Okay, we'll just take your half, that's all.
1: Eddie, you sure we won't get in trouble?
0: Of course we won't. It's your dough, ain't it? Come on, where's George keep it?
1: Well, he's got a secret wall safe behind this radio. If you push the radio aside, you can see it.
0: Well, so that's where he's been keeping his little nest egg, eh?
1: Yeah.
0: Let's just take a look at it. Well, what do you know?
1: But Eddie, how are you going to open it? I don't know the combination.
0: Maybe this moth-eating safe ain't no problem. Just give me an hour to work on, I'll have it open for you.

0: And now to continue the story, as it is written in the sealed book. After Eddie had tried for an hour to open the safe, where Kitty said George kept all his money, he was obliged to use force. Kitty found him a heavy hammer, and he went to work with that.
1: Eddie, you're going to wake George if you don't cut it out.
2: Don't you worry, baby. Just a couple of more, and this thing will fall apart. That did it.
1: Look, Eddie. There's a roll of bills in there.
2: Yeah, baby, yeah. Just a minute, we'll find out how much your split of it comes to.
1: Yeah.
2: Let's see. Hey, look, there's a piece of paper wrapped around the roll. With figures on it.
1: Yeah?
2: It says $14,600.
1: $14,000?
2: Yes, sir, baby. And half of that's yours. Seven G's.
1: Oh.
2: Think of what that dollar mean to us when we hit the Great White Way.
3: Kitty.
1: George.
3: Did I hear some pounding down here? It sounded as though I... you broke into my safe. What are you doing with my money?
2: Well, take it easy, George. We're only taking Kitty's share.
3: You broke into my safe, took my money. I'll call the police. You can't.
1: Oh! Eddie's having a heart attack.
3: Kitty, my medicine. It's... Yeah. On top of the radio. Get it.
1: All right, George, just take it easy. You'll be all right as soon as you get some of your medicine.
2: You mean that stuff will fix him up?
1: Yeah, it always does.
3: Okay. Kitty, hurry.
1: All right, George, wait till I pour a little into this glass.
2: I got other ideas.
3: Oh.
1: Eddie, you knocked the bottle out of my hand.
2: Yeah, I know. I think George will be a lot better off without his medicine.
3: You want me to die so you can take my money?
2: You're catching on quick, Georgie, but a little too late.
3: It's blood money. Cursed, you find you won't go far with it.
2: Shut up, you little fool. You want to wake up the neighborhood?
1: Oh, is he dead?
2: Yeah. That makes everything perfect. As his widow, the dough is all yours now.
1: Eddie, the cops... What'll happen when they find him?
2: Not a thing. It wasn't murder, was it? George just died of a heart attack as he was trying to take some of his medicine, that's all.
1: Yeah, that's what happened.
2: Yeah. Oh, baby, 14 G's, that'll take us a long way.
1: Yeah. Well, I'll take care of it, Eddie. After all, it's my dough now that George is dead.
2: So you're going to take care of it. You may as well learn now that I'm giving the orders, not you. You understand?
1: Yeah, Eddie, sure.
2: Yeah. It's better. Okay, baby, let's get rolling. Come on. A lot of traveling to do before we hit Broadway.

0: far have we come already, Eddie?
1: About 400 miles, I guess. We're making good time.
0: Gosh, Eddie, you've been driving all night. You look sleepy. Don't you think you ought to stop and rest a while?
1: It's a sense of stop in the middle of the desert. We'll rest up when we're across it.
0: Gosh, there isn't another car on the road.
1: There's a back road, baby. Little Eddie is playing it safe, see?
0: You mean the cops might be looking for us?
1: It could be. They don't worry me. They ain't got a thing on us.
0: They're going to think it's awful queer when they find George dead and us gone.
2: Stop your worrying, I tell you.
1: Once we get to New York, they'll never find us.
0: Gee, New York, Broadway. I can hardly wait. Tell me about it, Eddie, huh?
2: It's a great town, Kitty. I never saw anything like it.
0: Yeah.
2: Fancy hotels, theaters, nightclubs. Something happening all the time.
0: Remember that movie we saw at the Bijou?
2: Yeah.
0: Showing Broadway all lit up at night?
2: Yeah.
0: Just think soon we'll be there ourselves. Oh, I gotta get some new clothes. Hey, wake up!

0: Eddie. Eddie, are you all right? Eddie.
1: What happened?
0: He fell asleep at the wheel. Oh, he might have been killed.
1: Oh, gosh. Car's a complete wreck.
0: Yeah. Well, Mastermind, what now? You're stuck in the desert hundreds of miles from anywhere. There's not a car in sight. Oh, you and your back roads. Well, we could...
1: Kitty, look over there.
0: Where? I don't see anything.
1: Look where I'm pointing, will you?
0: Huh?
1: Did you see there's a water tower about a mile away?
0: Oh. Yeah, I see it now.
1: Well, that water tower means there's a railroad over there.
0: So what?
1: So what? That means the train stopped there. We can rest in the shade of the water tower until a train comes along and stops for water. And we can get on and keep going. Come on.

0: Gosh, Eddie. Oh, the sun sure is hot. I'm getting dizzy.
1: Just keep walking, will you?
0: Yeah.
1: Soon be in the shade of the water tower. Oh, what's so funny?
0: Oh, Eddie, look at us. You've got $14,000 in your pocket. We're tramping across the desert like a couple of bucks.
1: Very funny.
0: Eddie, come to think of it. Remember what George said before he died? He said it was blood money and we wouldn't go far with it.
1: Oh, what's the matter with you? Is the sun beginning to get... Kitty. Kitty, hear that? It's a train.
0: Yeah. Eddie, look, there it is.
1: Yeah, it's coming plenty fast.
0: What if it doesn't stop at the water tower?
1: Look, it's going east, ain't it? After that long run across the desert, it's bound to stop here for water.
0: Well, it's a freight train.
1: Well, what'd you expect, the Broadway Limited?
0: Oh, but how are we going to ride
1: on
0: that?
1: Kitty, it's slowing down. Wait along the tracks here.
0: Yeah, but Eddie, the water tower's a ways up the track.
1: So what? That's where the engine will stop. Well, we're looking for an old boxcar, and this is the place to wait for it.
0: Yeah, I never rode the freights before.
1: It ain't exactly like a Pullman, but it'll get us across the desert, and that's what counts. Yeah, see? Yeah. It's coming to a stop. Keep your eyes peeled for an open boxcar.
0: Yeah. Eddie, there's one.
1: Yeah. It's going to stop right in front of us. What'd I tell you? Come on. I'll help you out.
0: Okay, Eddie.
1: Come on now.
0: Yeah.
1: Now, just a second. Okay, we're all set. About 10 minutes, this baby's going to start rolling. Then it'll be Broadway. Here we come.

0: Continue the story as it is written in the sealed book. As the freight train which Eddie and Kitty have boarded speeds through the desert, the two partners in crime and tawdry ambition sleep. Presently, Kitty wakes and looks out the open door. Then, anxiously, she shakes Eddie awake.
1: Eddie?
2: Huh? Huh? Why?
1: Didn't you say this freight was going east?
2: Said we were headed for Broadway. That's east, ain't it?
1: But this train is headed west.
2: West? You're crazy.
1: Look at the sun. We're heading straight toward the sunset.
2: What? Hey, you're right.
1: Yeah, but when we got on this freight, you said it was going east.
2: And it was, I tell you.
1: Then why is it going the other way now?
2: Look, stop asking me dumb questions, will you? How should I know? I guess after the freight left the water tower, it ran east for a few miles, then made a long swing around, started back at the coast. That's what must have happened.
1: But why should it start back for the coast?
2: Look, I ain't the conductor. I might not stop worrying, will you?
1: But Eddie, we'll end up in some freight yard almost where we started from.
2: So what? The minute this baby hits a town, you and me are getting off. Then we're going to take a train east, a real train. We got enough dough to travel in style, baby.
1: He said it was blood money, that we wouldn't go far with it.
2: Lay off that kind of talk, will you? This dough is taking us to Broadway and right up to the top of the heap. Do you hear me?
1: Yeah, sure, Eddie.
2: That's better. All we gotta do is sit tight till the freight stops, then grab a passenger train going east.
1: All right, Eddie. Gee, it's getting kind of cold, isn't it?
2: Yeah. It always gets cold in the desert when the sun goes down. This baby ought to be stopping sometime during the night. Best thing to do until then is try to get some sleep.

0: Eddie. Mm. Eddie, wake up.
1: What?
0: Wake up, Eddie. We've stopped.
1: We stopped?
0: Yeah.
1: Yeah. Yes, we have. Where are we?
0: I don't know. I just woke up myself.
1: It's still dark outside.
0: You think we're still in the desert?
1: I'll soon find out when I open this door. Yeah. Still night, all right. Pretty dark out. Say, what do you know?
0: What, Eddie?
1: This boxcar's on a siding all by itself. Oh, we're sleeping. They must have unhooked it, pushed it on his siding.
0: You mean the rest of the train is gone?
1: Yeah. Well, at least they didn't leave us on the desert. Parked on a siding and some small whistle stop. I can see trees and a couple of buildings.
0: Eddie, that means in the morning we can get a train out of here and start east.
1: Yeah, sure does, baby. Come on. Let's hop off this car.
0: Yeah.
1: It's pretty late, but maybe there's some place in that two-bit burg we can get a cup of coffee. Huh?
0: Funny, we haven't eaten for a long time, but I don't feel hungry.
1: I ain't so hungry myself. But we will be when they put some food down in front of us. Here, baby, I'll help you down.
0: All right, Eddie.
1: Yeah. Come on, baby, this way. Come on, what are you standing there for?
0: Eddie. Eddie, look. That building over there.
1: Well, what about it?
0: It's George's lumber mill.
1: George's lumber mill.
0: Eddie, don't you recognize it? Eddie, we're back in Fairhope.
1: Fairhope? Yeah. Yeah, you're right.
0: You remember what George said before he died? He said it was blood money. We'd never go far with it.
1: Shut up.
0: Well, he was right. He was right. Here we are back in Fairhope. Oh, right back where we started from. Right back where we started from.
1: I told you to shut up. That'll bring you to your senses. Look, it's just a coincidence that we landed back in Fairhope. That's all.
0: Eddie, what are we going to do?
1: It's that simple. We're going back to the house and change our clothes. And we'll be on our way again.
0: Back to the house? Oh, no, no, no.
1: What are you scared of, baby? You're stiff laying on the floor in the living room? George can't hurt you now. Come on.
0: Eddie, I don't want to go back there.
1: Don't be like that. We can't travel in these clothes. Change to the house in 10 minutes, then hitch a ride over to Rockford and catch a morning express east. Now, come on. Another hour.
0: Eddie, look. There's a wreath on the door. Funeral wreath.
1: Yeah. Means they must have found George.
0: Oh, Eddie, let's not go in.
1: Don't be a sap. There's nothing to be afraid of. Where's my key? Yeah, here it is.
0: Eddie, I'm scared.
1: Yeah, you make me sick. Hey, come on in. Come on in. Nothing's going to hurt you, I tell you. Put on a light. I never saw such a dame.
0: Eddie, smells like flowers in here.
1: Yeah. They tell me someone died here recently.
2: Kitty? Kitty, is that you?
0: No. No, it can't be. You're dead.
1: Don't be a dope, Kitty. You'd be talking to us if he's dead. So, that heart attack did knock you off, huh, George?
2: I shouldn't talk to you, Eddie, after what you did.
1: Oh, now, come on. It was an accident, my breaking your bottle of medicine, George.
2: In fact, I shouldn't speak to either of you. After the way you murdered me.
1: After we what?
0: Eddie, the funeral wreath.
2: A fine thing. My own wife and my best friend murdering me.
0: The wreath. Eddie, he's dead.
1: No, it can't be.
2: Oh, but I am dead. Maybe you'd like to see me laid out in my coffin. My body's in the living room. I have a beautiful coffin.
0: Eddie. Eddie, he is dead.
1: No. They don't believe it.
2: If you'll come this way, I'll show you. They really fixed me up fine. I look 20 years younger. Now wait till I open the door. Here we are. I'm afraid you won't be able to see me too well. These three candles don't give much light.
0: Eddie, there's three coffins in this room.
1: Yeah. Three coffins.
2: Oh. Didn't you know?
1: No. Know what?
2: Those other two coffins are yours. When your car overturned yesterday out in the desert, you two were killed.
3: And that is the tale of two people, and an ambition which would not stop at murder. And the strange fate to which that ambition brought them, as the facts are written here in the sealed book. Mysterious are the workings of fate in the lives of mere mortals.

And now, keeper of the book, before you close the great volume, show us the tale we tell next time. This one. Yes, an amazing tale of a woman who came from the heart of mysterious Egypt and brought death to those who loved her. A woman whose soul was the soul of a cat. A tale titled The Queen of the Cat.

0: The sealed book, written by Bob Arthur and David Krogan, is produced and directed by Jock McGregor.
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0: the Diary of Fate.
1: Yes, here it is. The name, Albert Riker. Occupation, department foreman with a construction company. Once, Albert, you were a man of skill and intelligence. But that was before you were subjugated to the insidious will of Eugene Margot, a vicious man whose promises of easy riches through gambling engulfed first your judgment, then your confidence, and finally, even your sense of honesty. In a desperate but futile effort to recover your losses, you risked much more money. Money that was not your own. And now, today, Albert, because of a little thing, because you forgot your car keys, your life will be destroyed. In a moment when I have written, I will read from the record of Albert Riker in The Diary of Fate.

0: the life record of Albert Ryker, the stamp of doom is already fixed on the pages of his future. And for a brief moment, I, fate, look ahead at a single awful incident.
1: What's the matter, Nancy?
2: Albert, why are you looking at me like that? Albert, I'm frightened.
1: Of your own sentimental husband in an old blue sport coat with a silly checkered weave?
2: Albert, what are you going to do? Stay away from me! Albert!
0: In the life of Albert Ryker, the decision to murder was made. Then I, fate, again employed the small, seemingly insignificant things that determine the inevitable outcome. It is ever thus. A turn down the wrong street. A misaddressed envelope. A broken shoelace. Little things, yes. But these are the tools with which I, fate, shape your destiny. Remember, Albert Ryker, how it all started? It was evening. You were about to leave the office when your employer stopped you. Mr. Bradley's voice was firm and cold.
3: Oh, Albert, I'd like to talk to you a moment.
1: If it's about that Nadella deal, sir,
3: I... No, Albert, it's something else. Something more personal.
1: Something personal? Of my work, Mr. Bradley?
3: Yes. Until quite recently, you've always been so thorough, meticulous, and honest. That's why I haven't called the police.
1: The police? What? What do you mean, Mr. Bradley?
3: The Clark account.
1: Clark? I don't understand.
3: I think you do, Albert. On the 11th of this month, Dana Clark deposited $9,000 with you. But it didn't show up on your books. Now, where is that money? Answer me, where is it?
1: I took it, Mr. Bradley.
4: Why, Albert, why?
1: What difference does it make? I said I took
3: you
1: it.
3: You young fool, it makes all the difference in the world. Is it family trouble? Your wife's sickness? Don't you understand? If your reason is good enough, I might help you to not turn you over to the police.
0: Yes, Albert. The money you had lost gambling with Margot and his friends has belonged to Mr. Bradley. But as you faced him and brazenly lied about a family mortgage, which had prompted you to borrow from the firm, you thought bitterly of the $20,000 in negotiable securities your wife Nancy kept hidden at home.

0: Mr. Bradley accepted your desperate promise to return the money within a week. And when you arrived home, the thought of the bonds Nancy owned had crowded everything else from your mind.
1: Nancy, for the love of heaven, listen to me. You've got to do as I say. You must give me those bonds.
2: I don't have to do anything of the kind. Now, look, Albert, we've been through all this before. I don't want to lose every penny I have because someone has a better poker hand than you do.
1: I said it was for an investment, a good investment.
2: And I say you're lying. Albert, I just can't trust you anymore. You're gambling. I never know where you are or who you're with.
1: Oh, good Lord, must you also be the jealous wife?
2: Well, what do you expect?
1: Oh, Nancy, you're not making sense. Now, look, I've got to have those bonds. I'm in debt.
2: What about your late hours and those women?
1: Nancy, there are no other women.
2: You're lying. Oh, it's useless to talk to you. I'm going to bed. And don't bother trying to find the bonds, Elvis. I have a new place to hide things from my husband. Good night.
3: Oh, who the devil? Hello.
4: Director, this is Mark.
1: Do you realize it's after midnight? I told you not to call me at home.
4: You told me. Look, sonny, don't step out, folks. I'm still the teacher and there's still only $4,000. I get impatient holding Mark's.
1: I know it, Margo. Give me a little time. I'll work everything out.
4: Sure you will, Albert. Sure. I wanted to let you know I'll be at the Crater Hotel for tomorrow night alone.
1: The Crater Hotel?
4: That's right. I'll expect to see you there. So long.
1: Goodbye, Margo. Well, Nancy, what are you doing out of bed?
2: Who are you talking to?
1: Oh, just the fellow I know. He was,
2: Don't you think I have ears? Go ahead, lie to me. Keep on lying.
1: What are you talking about? Have you lost your mind?
2: Not yet, I haven't. And believe me, until I do, you'll never see those bonds.
1: Margo, I've only got 5 days left. 5 days to make up $9,000.
5: Correction, Riker, $13,000. You owe me $4,000.
1: Oh, that's just it. If I don't pay Bradley the money I took, I'll be sent to jail.
5: That's your problem.
1: That'll cost you $4,000. Wages are low in prison.
5: Easy, fella. Don't get clever with me. If I don't get my money, you may never get as far as prison. Now, don't forget that.
1: What do you mean?
5: Business is business, right? I'm not interested in weaklings who fold up and cry for favors when the going gets a little rough.
1: Don't worry. I'm not folding up. I'll get out of this hole, and I'll pay you, too.
5: Well, now you're talking. Just don't let it stop there with talking. I get kind of tired of that.
0: Yes, Albert. Eugene Margot was ruthless. Money was the only thing that could speak for you now. So you decided as a last resort to appeal again to the generosity of Mr. Bradley.
2: And what was it you wanted to see me about this morning, Albert?
1: Well, I wanted to thank you, Mr. Bradley, for this chance to clear myself.
2: And I don't think you'll ever slip again, Albert.
1: Oh, you can depend on that, Mr. Bradley. And just as soon as I've paid you the money, I'll feel like a new man.
2: And I'm glad you see it that way. By next week, we'll both be able to forget it ever happened.
1: Well, that's what I wanted to see you about, Mr. Bradley. Could you possibly stretch that time limit? A couple of months would make it a lot easier for me.
2: Now, I'll get out here at the corner.
1: Yes, sir. Well, about the money, Mr. Bradley.
2: I heard you, Albert. I've made it extremely easy for you already. So remember this. If I don't have that money in cash in 4 days, I'll have to call in the police. Do I make myself quite clear?
0: Bradley's words swept through you like an icy wind. And for the first time, you were afraid. Trapped between the hard ruthlessness of the underworld and the equally unyielding impartiality of the law, you had no one to turn to now but Nancy. your wife. One way or another, you had to have those bonds.
6: Well, now that you've turned the house into a shambles, are you satisfied that I've got a good hiding place?
1: Sooner or later, Nancy, I'll find those bonds.
6: What good will that do you? If you try to cash them, I'll tell the police you stole them from me.
1: Why, you wouldn't dare!
7: No, but let me go. I risk your hurting me.
1: Now, what do you think you're doing to me? It's not pleasant when a man's own wife won't stand behind him when he's in trouble.
6: You can save the teacher. Save them for your girlfriend. Or doesn't she have any bonds?
1: Oh, you blind fool, Nancy. I've told you 100 times there isn't anybody else.
6: Huh.
1: Oh, what's the use?
7: Albert, where are you going?
1: Out. Any place away from you.
0: You stormed out of the house and walked quickly to your car. Then, Albert, fate intervened, and a little thing happened. You forgot your car key. You turned back toward the house, then stopped abruptly. The shades were drawn, and Nancy's silhouette stood out sharply in the light from the living room table lamp. Suddenly, you had the answer. The lamp was being tilted. Now you knew where the bonds were hidden, in the base of the table lamp. You turned and walked slowly down the street, your mind busy with the birth of evil thoughts. But Nancy, too, was upset. And later, as you neared a decision for murder, she entered the lobby of a downtown hotel she had heard you mention over the telephone. The Crater Hotel. Then another little thing happened. Because she stopped to buy cigarettes, she overheard a conversation a man was having at an open telephone booth nearby.
8: That's right. That's a check made out to me. Margaret. Eugene Margaret. That's right, Pilot. Okay.
6: Pardon me. Are you Margot? Mr. Margot?
5: That's right, lady. Eugene Margot's the name. Don't believe we've ever met.
6: No, we haven't. I'm a friend of Albert Riker's. Do you know him?
5: Yeah, I know Riker.
6: Oh, thank you. I'm glad. I'm very glad.
0: Yes, Albert. Because of a little thing, your wife had discovered that Margot was a man. And as that single fact relieved her mind of the gnawing suspicion that you were unfaithful, she resolved to help you. But you had given up all hope of any voluntary help from Nancy. And you could no longer afford to wait. You called Margot.
1: Listen, Margot, I may need you as an alibi soon. I'll have to be able to prove I was at your place.
4: That can be arranged for a price.
1: I can pay $1,000.
4: Make it two and it's a deal.
1: All right. It's a deal. I'll let you know the details later.
0: Yes, Albert. Now you face the decision. Your freedom or Nancy's life. But there was no doubt in your mind. You had no love for your wife. And now it was too late to turn back. Soon, I will record another entry in the Diary of...

0: No mortal faced with decision today can choose for evil and be certain of tomorrow. And even as you, Albert Riker, took the first step in your plan of murder, that of winning back Nancy's confidence, other forces were gathering against you.
1: Is that you, Albert?
2: Yes, Nancy. I got off early, all right.
1: Well, you know, since your wonderful phone call this afternoon, it seems as though time has just been standing still. What's that?
2: Oh, this? Some flowers. Violets. I remembered you liked them once, Nancy.
1: Oh, they're lovely, Albert. Oh, darling. How did we ever let things get so far out of hand?
2: Oh, it's been all my fault. Everything went wrong, and, well, I just took it out on you. Believe me, Nancy, I'm sorry, too. Very sorry.
1: Nothing goes to me, but let's not talk about what happened. Let's try to start over again.
2: That's exactly what I have in mind. Nancy, do you remember where we did start?
1: The lake, our honeymoon. Oh, Albert, wouldn't it be wonderful? Could we go there again, just the two of us?
2: We're going to, Nancy. I've already planned every detail. We're going day after tomorrow.
1: Oh, darling. Oh, wonderful. I remember it all so plainly. That cozy little cabin, the fireplace, and you and that sport coat I was so crazy about.
2: Not the blue one.
1: Yes, the blue one with the funny little stack on it. Oh. Albert, will you wear it?
2: Oh, but Nancy.
1: Please, Albert, please.

0: Miss Albert. Nancy's enthusiasm for the trip you had planned so carefully gave you confidence when you spoke to Mr. Bradley the next morning.
1: I wanted to tell you, Mr. Bradley, that I've worked things out and I'll have the money by tomorrow night.
2: But that's splendid, Albert.
1: I'll never let you down again, Mr. Bradley. You and my wife have complete faith in me. It's given me strength.
2: You told your wife?
1: Oh, yes, sir. You see, it was sort of to help Nancy's folks that I took the money. So I'll have the cash for you by tomorrow night at the latest. Another drink, Nancy?
3: No, thanks, darling. Albert, about that trouble we've had with the bonds and...
1: Oh, let's forget about that, Nancy.
3: All right. There'll be plenty of time to talk.
1: That's right, and... Oh, speaking of the cabin, I forgot to tell you that I won't be able to come up until late tomorrow afternoon.
3: But, darling, I've been looking forward to it so much.
1: Well, look, you go up at noon as we planned, and I'll be there in time for dinner.
3: But, darling, why do you have to stay in town so late tomorrow?
1: Well, it's something at the office, Nancy.
3: All right. I'll be ready and waiting. So no stops on the way. Come right up to the office.
1: Don't worry, Nancy. I'll be there.
0: Yes, Albert. You would be there. You were impatient the next morning, and it was impossible for you to work as you thought ahead to the moment when your wife would be out of the way, and you would have the money you needed so desperately. Finally, it was time to leave the office. You were almost to the door when...
4: Albert, Mr. Winters is on the phone now, and he wants to see the specifications on their plant addition at once. They've got some sort of conference going on up at his office. I hope you don't mind going up there now.
1: Why, no, Mr. Bradley, not at all.
4: Good. It shouldn't take more than an hour or so. And, I'll meet you at your place tonight about that other matter. Will 9 o'clock be all right?
1: Yes, Mr. Bradley.

0: natural thing, Albert. Yes, I, fate, brought about an interruption in your timetable for murder. The conference with Mr. Winters took even longer than you had anticipated. And when you left his office, it was too late to return to your house and get the bond. You decided to drive directly to the cabin. For any moment now, Nancy might get worried and start making telephone calls. In less than an hour, you were close to the lake. Only minutes from murder. As you got out of the car and walked up the path, your eye caught the blue sport jacket draped over the banister of the cabin porch where Nancy had hung it, so you couldn't miss seeing it. You laughed bitterly as you thought of your promise to Nancy. And you quickly removed your coat and put on the blue sport jacket. Then you went in.
1: Good evening, Nancy.
2: Oh, hello, darling. I was just beginning to worry about you. Oh, Albert, this sport coat, how sweet. I knew you'd wear it. I was sure.
1: Oh, were you?
2: Of course. Now, Lovey, look at you. Oh, the memories it brings back. You know, it's just...
1: What's the matter, Nancy?
2: Albert, why are you looking at me like that? Albert, I'm frightened.
1: Of your own sentimental husband in an old blue sport coat with a silly checkered weave?
2: Robert, what are you going to do? Stay away from me!
0: Yes, Albert Riker, you killed your wife. For a moment, you stared transfixed at her blood on your jacket. The blue jacket that she had wanted you to wear. Then you moved quickly. You threw the blood-stained jacket over your wife, struck a match to a newspaper, and threw it into the center of the room. At the door, you stopped, picked up the kerosene lamp, and hurled it at the opposite wall where it smashed to bits. As you stepped from the cabin, you heard the awful engulfing sound of the flames as they reached the spattered kerosene. Yes, your scheme of murder was completed. Soon you would have the bond you needed so badly. Soon you would have nothing to fear from Bradley or Margot. And now, lest any who listen think that I, fate, am unmindful of the inevitable balance of the scales of justice, I urge you to listen closely, for in a few moments, I will make the final entry under the name of Albert Riker in the diary.

0: as constant as the passing of time is the unrelenting principle of justice. Yes, Albert Riker, even as you arrived at your house an hour after you had murdered your wife, the plan already set in motion by your decision for evil was quickly moving to its irrevocable conclusion. And not even I, fate, could alter its inevitable course. For only seconds after you entered the living room, your doorbell rang. It was Mr. Bradley.
1: I'm sorry I'm a bit late, Albert, but I have a mountain of work at the office. If you don't mind, I'll take the money and leave at once.
2: Well, Mr. Bradley, the truth of the matter is that I haven't got it yet.
1: What? Listen, Riker. Don't ever mistake my generosity for stupidity.
2: Oh, it's not that, sir. You see, I've got it in bonds, negotiable ones. I just didn't get to the bank yesterday, and what with the winter's deal this afternoon, and then the...
1: All right, Albert, all right. I'll take the bonds. You can straighten everything out on Monday.
2: Well, that suits me, Mr. Bradley. I've got them right here in this lamp base. Sort of a family vault. Here we are. We'll have the bonds in a second, and then I can go...
1: Well, what's wrong, Riker?
2: The bonds. They're gone.
1: What?
2: They're gone, I tell you.
1: What's that?
2: That's me. Why, it's a note.
1: Give it to me. It's from your wife. Let's see. Dear Albert, I hope you never find this letter, for if you do, it can only mean that you never intended to meet me at the lake. It can only mean that you intended to rob me. If that was your plan, Albert, I'm sorry, because I've already converted the bonds into cash, and I intended to give you the money. You see, I was wrong about Margot. I thought Margot was a woman. Yes, Albert, if you were really sincere about our starting all over again, the money is yours. I put it in the inside pocket of your blue sport jacket. The one...
2: What? The blue jacket. That's funny. All of it was in the blue jacket.
1: Where is it?
2: The jacket. But I burned it in the cabin. Don't you understand? I destroyed it. I threw it over Nancy and set it on fire.
0: And now it is time to close the book. Another entry has been duly noted. In the case of Albert Riker, as in the cases of all mortals, I, fate, am but the instrument of a plan. And the little things of life are the tools with which I work. I, fate, arranged for Albert Riker to forget his car keys. And as a result, he discovered where his wife had hidden the bonds. And because of another little thing, because Nancy Riker remembered a blue jacket, Albert's evil scheme exploded. And in the hysteria of the moment, he admitted setting fire to the cabin, and the entire plan was revealed. And now, Eugene Margot sits in his prison cell, paying his debt to society. And as Albert Riker feels the straps of the electric chair snapped about his legs, he curses me, fate, for the little things that brought about his undoing. Now the plan is finished, complete, and justice has been served. Ponder well the moral, you who listen, and remember, there is a page for you in... The Diary of...

The cast included Herbert Litton, Gloria Blondell, Frank Albertson, Howard McNear, Ray Erlenborn, Bert Horswell, Ivan Ditmars, and Hal Sawyer. 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

0: Are you serious? How can such a thing be done? They do say it were her spine that got hurt. It were a terrible fall she had, right down to the bottom of the old tin worden.
1: Have any really good doctors seen her?
0: Just the best we had in Bodmin.
1: Bodmin's a very pretty little town, but I don't suppose it boasts anything very outstanding in the way of a bone specialist.
0: Oh, no. There bain't no one there at all as you could rightly call a specialist. Just Dr. Lethbridge. And him not so young neither.
1: Then that gives me fresh hope. I have a friend in London who's performed miracles on people who've been thought to be crippled for life. When do you think I could see her?
0: Well, she be living with her aunt about 9 miles from here. Maybe you could hire a landlord's horse and trap and drive across.
1: Will you come with me?
0: Nay, I couldn't be leaving Father for so long. He's asleep now, or I'd never have got away as it is.
1: But do you think she'd talk to me and let me examine her if she hadn't you to tell her I was a friend?
0: Why, for sure. She's only got to look at your face, for one thing.
1: Is it a face that you would trust, Hester?
0: It's a face the like of which I've never seen afore. Like a picture I once seen somewhere, when I were a little child. So kind, so sad, so beautiful.
1: Thank you, Hester, my dear. Thank you. You can't possibly know what it means to hear that from you.
0: Why from me?
1: You have known Hyde.
0: Hyde? What has he got to do with ye? Don't speak of him. Just let me forget.
1: Very well, then. I'll not mention him again. And now, if you'd like to go back to your father, I'll walk along the road with you.
0: That be right kindly, but there bain't any need. It's bright moonlight, and I hain't far to go.
1: But I feel the need of a little walk. It's rather stuffy in this little room with such a big fire. That's if you don't mind my coming with you.
0: Of course I don't. I'd be glad of your company.
1: Let's go, then. I'll just put on this coat and scarf. By the way, I think I'd rather you didn't say anything to the people in the village about my trying to get Thurza cured and Sam brought back from South Africa.
0: You can rely on me. I'll keep mum and no mistake.
1: Good. Shall we go, then?

0: Urza, I want you to trust me. I've come all the way from London to try and help you, but without your assistance, I can't do anything.
1: Why should you be troubling yourself about me, Dr. Jekyll?
0: Well, that's a question I can't answer. But does it really matter? I've heard your story. In a curious way, I'm compelled to hold myself responsible for things that Hyde did. I want to try and put them right. Isn't that enough?
1: Responsible for Hyde? Then I pity you. You've a load of guilt laid on your soul.
0: That'll wear to the ground. Yes, I know. Someone once said those words to me a long time ago. No one but myself knows how true they are.
1: I'm sorry. I never meant to hurt you. Please don't look that way. You make me feel fair ashamed of myself. So kind you are, and me talking to you like that.
0: Then you'll let me do what I can for you.
1: If I've been ungrateful, it's because I daren't let myself have hope. You can't dream what it's like to lie here year after year with nothing to hope for but dying.
0: Now, that's all past. I feel sure that something can be done for you. If you'll let me look at your back and see where the injury was, how did it happen? Did you lose your way and stumble into the old mine?
1: No, I did not lose my way. I knew where I were right enough.
0: Then what happened? Do you remember very much?
1: Why shouldn't I? Is it like that I'd forget?
0: No. No, I suppose not. But I was just interested to know if the fall had caused you to forget any of the things that happened just before the accident. It sometimes does, you know.
1: I remember everything. At night when I lie here in the dark, I can even see his face and hear his voice.
0: You mean Hyde?
1: You didn't suspect that he were there, did you? I told no one. What were the use? He'd gone. No one had seen Hyde nor hair of him after that night. And Sam, poor lad, he were nigh out of his mind, as it were.
0: He blamed Hyde for what had happened?
1: And wasn't it because of him? If he'd never set foot in Marston Bridge, me and Sam would have been wed this 3 year past. And poor mother, oh, well, let her rest in peace.
0: And you've kept the secret all this time?
1: Aye.
0: But you shouldn't. It's bad for you. You say you see his face and hear his voice when you lie here in the dark.
1: Aye, clear as can be it is. I can hear the wind blowing and feel a bit of rain in my face. And I'm stumbling across the moors, not heeding where I'm going. Half mad with hurt and sorrow. How long I wandered there, I've no way of knowing. They told me afterwards that they were searching for me with lanterns, but I never seen them. And all at once, as I came along the little path near the top of the mine shaft, I seen someone standing afore me. There, give me a turn, it did. Who be you?
2: Is it Thurza? Well, well. What are you doing out here alone?
1: Hyde, what be you doing here?
2: I'm on my way to the nearest railway station. I've a kind of idea I'm not very welcome at Marston Bridge much longer.
1: Welcome? You were never welcome. You were hated from the first moment you set foot on the place.
2: You're thinking of Sam's dog?
1: That and all the other things you did. You'll be hated round this place so long as any of us remains alive to remember you.
2: Come, is it so bad as that? Won't your mother think a little kindly of me sometimes?
1: How can you mock at her like that? Haven't you done enough without laughing at our shame?
2: My dear child, you take these things too hard. That's what comes of living in a little place like Marston Bridge. If you were in London, for instance...
1: But I'm not. I'm in Marston Bridge. And I've got to live there the rest of my life and suffer the punishment that you've brought on us.
2: What punishment will you have to suffer?
1: I were turned out of Sam's house this very night.
2: You were? That's splendid. I never hoped for anything so good as that.
1: Good? Is that what you call good? Broken hearts and broken lives. Have you no pity, no mercy at all in that heart of yours?
2: Pity and mercy, not a grain of it. Don't you know what I am? I'm evil, pure evil. Never before in the entire history of man has there ever been another creature like myself. Hell itself has nothing to rival me.
1: You're mad. I can tell it. It's too dark to see your face, but I can guess the way it looks.
2: It's not a pleasant face, is it? No one likes my face. I love to see the way they shudder and turn sick. How would you like to have it close to yours, my dear? How would you like to feel my cheek against yours?
1: Don't stop it! Get away from me! Won't hit me back!
2: Not till you've given me a kiss. Do you think it was your mother I really wanted? No. No. It was you.
1: You beast! You fiend! Let go of me! I'd die before I...
2: Oh, no, you wouldn't. Life is very sweet, my child, and what's a kiss? Soon over, and you'll find it's not so bad. Come now, be sensible.
1: Never, never, if you knew the way I hate you.
2: Then I'll take it for myself. I'd have let you off lightly if you'd been civil. Now you'll pay dearly for the things you've said.
1: No, no, I will not do you, won't.
2: You little vixen, sink your teeth into me, would you? Oh. So you got away. Look out. Where are you going? Mind the edge of the cutting. Mind the...

0: Sam Trelawney is dark. That brute hates me. I'd better go, or he'll be on my tracks. Let's see. What way? There's a glimpse of the moon. I'll have to keep it on my right, and then I'll sight the road. Where's my stick and bag? There they are. That's good. That's very good. The ground is stony here. No one will see my footsteps. They'll never know that anyone was here besides the girl. That's good. That's good.
1: Show your lantern here, Ted. Badger's onto something here. He'd never bark that way for nothing.
2: Where are we?
1: By the edge of the old tin working.
2: Lord of mercy, don't say it.
1: Look, what's up? See, that little bush there, almost torn out by the roots.
2: I always see it.
1: Mightn't have someone have grabbed it?
2: Oh, look, there's a piece of something flapping in the wind.
1: It's a bit of cloth. Her dress, she's here. Oh, she's fallen down the shaft.
2: Here, wait a minute, Sam. You're never going down there like
1: but
2: that.
1: She's down there. Thurs is down there.
3: You must have ropes, man, and more light. It's suicide to go without.
1: Do you think that I can stop here and her down
4: here,
1: there?
4: Hold him. You're letting go.
1: Down
4: no,
1: there.
4: Steady, lad. Us knows the way you feel, but there'd be no use in two of you going down head first into yon shaft.
1: Oh, she might be dead. There's water down there. Oh, wait a minute. There's her. Thurser, can you hear me?
5: Yes.
1: Thurser, it's she. She's answered. We're coming, lass. We're coming down for you. You go for ropes. You go for ropes, Ted and Billy. I'll wait here. I'll stop here and call from time to time. It'll give her heart to wait. And hurry, hurry.
5: Keep your courage, lass. As soon as we have ropes and lanterns, we'll get you up. It won't be long. I promise you, it won't be long.
6: My heart, and by I see them coming down the cutting. When they got to me and started to carry me up to the top, I don't remember anymore.
0: The pain must have been terrible.
6: It were worse nor anything I ever dreamed a body could endure.
0: There might be more pain for you, Thurza, before you get well again.
6: I'd let you tear me limb from limb if I could walk again and be like other folks.
0: Then there is something I've got to do. You shall walk through Marston Bridge and back to your own home, and then perhaps you'll not lie in the dark anymore and see the face of Edward Hyde.

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0: Good evening, all. Do you realize that at this very moment the world is teeming with important events? A man in Hong Kong, for instance, is preparing to force his way into a bank at the point of a gun, unaware of the fact that the police are waiting for him, that he will die very shortly with three bullets in his back. A woman in Hollywood, California, is about to take a screen test that will eventually make her the most envied woman in America. A gentleman in Peoria, Illinois, has invented a new kind of mousetrap, but is destined for a heartbreaking disappointment when he discovers that the world will not be the path to his door for it, as advertised. And at this very moment, a man named Charlie Gifford is stepping into his modest home after a hard day's work to face his destiny.
1: I'm home, Hazel. Said I'm home.
2: I heard you.
1: Well, that's a fine way to greet a guy when he gets back from a 10-hour stint in the office.
2: If you don't like it, you can lump it.
1: Is dinner ready?
2: Sure. Just open up a couple of cans.
1: What?
2: And don't cut your fingers.
1: All right. What are you reading? Those ads again? Buying yourself another $5,000 mink?
2: The ads in the papers are as close as I'll ever get to one on your salary.
1: What's the matter with my salary? 75 bucks a week for a married couple ain't so bad.
2: Not if you don't mind living like a termite.
1: Now listen, Hazel.
2: You promised me sable and diamonds when I married you. Well, what have I got? Skunk and rhinestones. You told me what kind of a big shot you were going to be. You're big, all right, when it comes to talk, but that's all.
1: Well, I haven't been such a bad husband to you, Hazel.
2: I wouldn't rave.
1: Well, I try to act like a guy with responsibilities, don't I? But you act like a dame who married me for my bank account.
2: Bank account? No self-respecting bank would handle our nickels. Well, I'm tired of it, Charlie. Sick and tired. Now the women get trips to Europe and fancy clothes. All I get are promises.
1: Oh, Hazel, that's not fine. I'm tired.
2: I don't know why you even come home at all. It's always the same old thing all over again.
1: Yeah, and you always start.
2: I don't.
1: You do.
2: I don't.
1: You do.
2: Oh, shut up.
1: All right. What now?
2: I don't know.
1: You want to call it quits?
2: Maybe.
1: Don't you love me anymore, Hazel?
2: Why should I love you? Where does it get me?
1: Oh, you know I'm always thinking about you, honey. I mean, when it comes to the future, I try to save, don't I?
2: How can you save what you haven't got?
1: Look, as far as I'm concerned, you're the only woman in the world who ever meant anything to me. I proved that last year when I took out that $30,000 insurance, didn't I?
2: So what?
1: I can't carry so much insurance without borrowing. But I'm doing it just for you. Just so you'll be okay in case something happens to me.
2: That $30,000 is doing me a lot of good as long as the company keeps.
1: Oh, for the love of Mike. What do you want me to do? Jump out of a window so you can collect the dough?
2: Open it before you jump. The glass is expensive.
1: Why, you little...
2: Go on, hit me. And you'll be sending me alimony checks from the city jail.
1: Okay, if that's how you want it, let's call it a day.
2: That suits me.
1: I was a sap to think we'd get along in the first place. You haven't got a heart, you got a cash register. Your brain works like a slot machine.
2: Then find someone else. I'm not so hard to look at. I'll get by.
1: If I ever thought I'd find you with another guy, I
2: Charlie? Charlie, what's the matter?
1: Oh, help me to a chair.
2: Charlie. Charlie.
1: Pain. Oh, my chest. Call it, Dr. Hazel. Call it.
2: Charlie!
3: Today's old today.
4: Well, you're feeling better, Mr. Gifford?
1: Yeah, I feel okay now, Doc. What happened to me?
4: Well, it's one of those things. I'm afraid Here, Mrs. Gifford, if you come inside with me, I'll give you a prescription to be filled.
2: All right, Doctor.
4: Mrs. Gifford, he is to remain in bed for the next 4 weeks. Under no circumstances is he to be allowed to leave.
2: Doctor, what's the matter with him?
4: I didn't want to tell him myself. I thought you could manage it better, being his wife. He has a very rare heart condition that is extremely dangerous. It was only a miracle that saved him this time.
2: But he's always been healthy.
4: Perhaps. He seems to be the excitable type, however. What is his home life like, if I may ask?
2: Why, Dr. Charlie and I are like a couple of turtle doves. You never saw two people who got along the way we do.
4: Has he been worrying about his work?
2: Oh, no.
4: No financial troubles?
2: Financial troubles? Oh, my goodness, we never talk about money. Charlie does all right at his job, and I'm a simple girl with simple tastes. I stand behind him and encourage him as much as I can, of course. Oh, but I'd be satisfied if he only made half of what he does now.
4: Well, in any case, the important thing is to keep him happy and quiet. Don't let him get a chance to upset himself in any way. And give him all the affection he wants, Mrs. Gifford. He needs affection now.
2: Poor Charlie.
4: Remember, the next attack may be his last. He may go on for years, though, if he's careful and he takes it easy. I'll have this prescription filled. He's to have one if he shows any symptoms of another attack.
2: Yes, Doctor.
4: And take good care of him now. I needn't repeat how serious his condition is. Oh, incidentally, no overeating and no alcoholic liquors of any kind. That is important, too.
2: I'll watch him, Doctor. Yes, lots of rest, relaxation, no worries. Oh, I'll make sure he's all right. I'll read to him and everything. And I promise I won't let him out of that bed for 4 weeks.
4: Good girl.
2: Thanks for coming, Doctor.
4: Not at all. Good night.
2: Good night.
3: Hazel! Hazel!
2: I'm coming.
3: Where's the doctor? Did he leave?
2: Just now.
3: Well, what's the matter with me? Why didn't he tell me?
2: There was nothing to tell you, Charlie. Charlie, you're perfectly all right.
3: I am? Really?
2: Sure. Sure, the doctor said you could get out of bed and do whatever you like. Yes, just have a good time, he told me. Forget your troubles. And the sky's the limit. Oh, my goodness. I never danced so hard in all my life.
3: You tired?
2: A little. How do you feel?
3: Well, I never felt better.
2: Really?
3: Sure. Why?
2: Oh, I was just thinking that after all, we're not as young as we used to be.
3: Oh, I am, baby.
2: All right. Then let's make a night of it, Charlie. We'll do the town until morning.
3: Well, that might be kind of expensive.
2: Oh, don't be like that, sweetness. Just this once.
3: Well, okay, just this once. We'll check out of this place right after this dance.
2: Over on the corner, driver. That's it. Oh, Charlie, you sure? So much drinking doesn't make you sick.
3: I never felt better in my whole life.
2: Oh, come on, Charlie. How'd you get there?
3: Home, sweet home.
2: Oh, thanks, Charlie. Here, keep the change, driver.
3: Hey, what are you looking at, darling?
2: You sure you're all right?
3: Sure, absolutely.
2: Oh, well, let's go upstairs.
3: I was drunk last night, drunk the night before. I'm gonna get drunk again.
2: Charlie.
3: What's the matter?
2: The elevator isn't working.
3: Well, who says it isn't?
2: The super told me it was going to be closed tonight for repairs. Come on. We'll have to walk.
3: Six flights?
2: Well, I'll race you up, Charlie. Come on. Come on, catch me, Charlie. Come on.
3: Okay. Dad. Come on, here I come.
2: Charlie. Uh-huh.
5: Look, I'll be a little late today at the office, honey. I just wanted you to know.
2: Oh. Oh, then why don't I meet you downtown?
5: For what?
2: Well, we could have a nice big dinner and then take in the fights and a couple of nightclubs.
5: The fights? Well, I thought you hated the fights.
2: They're exciting, aren't they?
5: Well, and how?
2: Well, that's what I like these days, Charlie.
5: Well, fine. I'll get 2 tickets.
2: All right. Oh, Charlie, the doorbell's ringing. I better hang up.
5: Well, meet me at the office at 7, honey.
2: I'll be there at 7 sharp.
4: Good evening, Mrs. Gifford.
2: Oh. Good evening, Doctor. Come in.
4: You haven't called me about another visit, but I thought I'd make one on my own just to see how my patient was getting on.
2: He's not here, Doctor.
4: Oh, he's not?
2: Well, I know you said he shouldn't leave his bed, but I thought that Florida would be so much better for him, and I got a private ambulance to take him to the station and everything.
4: Oh, he's down there now?
2: Yes, with his grandmother, Doctor. Oh, she's a loving old soul who understands Charlie. And she'll take wonderful care of him, and I'm going to join him later. She'll put him under the care of another doctor down there.
4: Oh, I see. Well, then, I'll let his present physician take over from here on. You told him about Charlie's condition, of course.
2: Oh, of course, yes. And the doctor is a specialist in that sort of thing.
4: Good. Of course, I wouldn't have advised you to move him if you had consulted me. But as long as you've gotten him down there safely, he's all right.
2: I've been so very careful about poor Charlie. I've kept him on his diet, and I haven't let him move a single finger since his attack. You know, he complains that I'm being too sacrificing in the things I do for him. Oh, but I don't listen to him.
4: I'm glad he's in such excellent hands, Mrs. Gifford.
2: Oh, why shouldn't he be, Doctor? After all, I only have one husband. Well, thank you for coming, Doctor.
4: No trouble at all. Good night, Mrs. Gifford.
2: Good night.

0: Man is made of stern and solid stuff, and his body can take a beating for quite a while. From the time he is born until he reaches old age, he must resist the elements and disease in order to keep alive. And in some unfortunate cases, he is also forced to resist the diabolical impulses of a homicidal wife.
1: I'm home. I said I'm home, baby.
2: Who cares?
1: What? What's the matter?
2: No, nothing.
1: Well, dinner ready?
2: No.
1: Well, when will it be ready?
2: You wouldn't want to hang that long.
1: Say, what's got into you, honey?
2: All you ever think about is food. You should have married a cafeteria, not a woman.
1: But all I want is dinner, Hazel. Look, I thought we were through with fights. What's the big idea?
2: Oh, drop dead.
1: Okay, if that's the kind of mood you're in, I won't argue with you.
2: Why, you dumb... Oh, all right. Let's forget about it. I apologize.
1: Now you sound more like my baby. Oh, Joey Wilson called me in the office today. He wants me to do a little bowling with him tonight.
2: At what time?
1: Well, I'm meeting him at 8. That is, if it's all right with you.
2: What time will you be home?
1: Oh, by 10, sure.
2: Oh, well, have fun, Charlie. It's just fine with me. Give me a beer, bartender.
3: I'm sorry, no ladies allowed in the bar without gents.
2: Wow, you're a gent, aren't you?
3: I'm walking here.
2: That's all right. You'll be my escort.
3: Well, as long as you put it that way. Here's your beer.
2: Will you have one with me?
3: Well, don't mind if I do.
2: Here's luck.
3: I'll bet you.
2: Oh, my goodness.
3: What's the matter?
2: I've got a run in my stocking.
3: Hmm?
2: Look.
3: Don't spoil the shape of your gams, none.
2: Oh. You're cute.
3: Yeah.
2: What's your name?
3: Axel. My real name's Axelrod, but everybody calls me Axel.
2: That's a nice name. Mine's Hazel.
3: Axel. Hazel. They rhyme, you know.
2: Yeah.

0: Say, Hazel, you live around here?
1: Well, not far away.
0: Alone?
1: Uh-huh.
0: And I'd get relieved early tonight. How's about the day?
1: Well, that all depends.
0: On what?
1: What time you're off?
0: 10 o'clock.
1: 10? Couldn't you make it 9:30?
0: What's a half hour between friends?
1: Well, I'd hate to sit there in my little house all by myself. And if you could get there by 9:30, I'd have some sandwiches ready and some beer.
0: You mean you're inviting me up?
1: Or I'll match.
0: Oh, boy, I'd get hold of the other barkeep, baby, and have him get here earlier.
1: I'll give you my address and see you later.
0: Okay.
1: How much do I owe you for the beer, Axel?
0: Never mind, sugar. This one's on me.
1: Were the sandwiches good, Axel?
0: Oh, say, they hit the spot.
1: What time is it?
0: 10:05.
1: I just can't understand it.
0: You can't understand what?
1: The time flies so fast when I'm with you. Sit over here next to me.
0: Oh, you don't have to ask me twice.
1: You're so strong. I'll bet you've got a terrific punch.
0: Oh, I do my own bouncing at that gin mill.
1: Suppose a man walked in here and interrupted us.
0: Man? What kind of man?
1: Some pest. He's been bothering me for weeks, and I can't get rid of him.
0: A masher?
1: Oh, he's worse than that. His name is Charlie, and I'm terribly afraid of him.
0: You expecting him over tonight?
1: Uh-huh.
0: Just wait till he gets here, and I'll kick his teeth out.
1: You do that.
0: I'll get rid of him, baby, once and for all.
1: That's just what I'm hoping for. Hello?
2: Hazel?
1: Yes. Where are you?
2: I'm still at the bowling alley. I won't be home till morning, honey.
1: You what?
2: Well, Joey got hit with a ball. We're taking him to the hospital. Well, you see, he's my pal, Hazel, and I want to stay with him till I'm sure he's okay.
1: How can a man get hit with a bowling ball?
2: Well, you see, it was like this. The joint is short of pin boys, so Joey said that he would go...
1: Oh, stay out for the rest of the week for all I care.
0: Who was that? Hazel, I...
1: What?
0: I said who...
1: Take those big feet of yours off my couch. Put your coat on and get out of here. I'm sick of looking at you.
0: But, honey...
1: Don't, honey, me, you overfed skin full of beer. Get out. Get out.

0: little deeper.
1: Come home.
0: Oh, just a second, Charlie. I'll be right up.
1: What were you doing in the cellar, honey?
0: Oh, just checking on some odds and ends.
1: Say, you're out of breath.
0: Am I?
1: Yeah. You look like you've been sawing a hunk of wood.
0: That's funny.
1: Hey, listen, honey, I got a swell idea. Instead of eating at home, let's have dinner downtown and take in a show.
0: Well, all right, Charlie. I say, isn't it chilly inside the house?
1: Chilly? Well, I don't notice it.
0: Before we leave, maybe you'd better check the furnace in the cellar.
1: Oh, it'll wait till I come back.
0: Do it now.
1: Well, what's the hurry? We'll be out all evening.
0: Is that all I get out of you when I ask for one measly little favor? Don't you ever think of anything but yourself?
1: Oh, honey, let's not start all over again.
0: You're treating me like an Indian squaw. I've got a right to some consideration, too.
1: Cut it out, will you? Cut it out! That's the first time I ever let myself lose my temper since the day I got sick.
0: Well, what do you want me to do about it? Kiss your foot?
1: Hazel, I tried. I tried like crazy, but it's no go.
0: What do you mean?
1: Well, for a while, though, I thought we were going to get along. I thought it was going to be like the old days.

0: But you just won't leave me alone. You gotta pick and pick until you drive me off my nut.
1: Well, what happens now?
0: I think we ought to call it quits.
1: Really?
0: I'm gonna get out, Hazel. That's all there is to it.
1: You just try it, Charlie. It'll cost you plenty.
0: Yeah?
1: I'll squeeze you so hard the alamine will come right out of your ears.
0: That's what you think, but I got different plans.
1: Instance...
0: A man's got a right to live, hasn't he? Nobody could get along with you. And any judge will back me up.
1: No, no, he won't.
0: Money, money, money. That's all you got on your silly mind. You're just a lazy, trembled, and itchy paw.
1: Who do you think you're talking to?
0: I'm talking to my wife. My sweet, agreeable, lousy-tempered wife. And, sister, I'm getting rid of her in court just as fast as I can find a lawyer.
1: I'll make you pay, Charlie. I'll make you pay right through the nose.
0: I wouldn't give you a wooden nickel. I'm through, baby, and that's final. Now, where's my suitcase?
1: How do I know?
0: Yeah, I remember. It's in the cellar. Get out of my way. Come on.
1: The cellar?
0: Now, don't try to stop me, Hazel. I made up my mind.
1: I won't try to stop you, Charlie. You'll find your bag downstairs. Near the fridge.
0: Yeah, I should have done this long ago.
1: Yes. Yeah, you should have. Go on, Charlie. Go into the cellar and get your suitcase. Go on!
2: Hey!
1: Roll down on your fat head! Roll, Charlie! Roll!
3: That feel better, Mr. Gifford?
0: Thanks, Doc.
3: One of the neighbors called me when she heard the noise. Your arm will be all right in a week or so. It's just a sprain. And those bruises will heal in no time. You were lucky to come out so safely after a fall like that.
0: Yeah. I was lucky. I also crawled over and took a look at those busted stairs before I passed out. Seems to me I got a little account to settle with my love and wife. Come on, Doc. Help me out of the cellar to the living room.
3: Just a minute, Jolly. I suppose there's no point in hiding it from you any longer, although I wish I could in your condition.
0: Hiding what, Doc?
3: I found your wife at the head of the stairs when I came in.
0: You found her?
3: She was lying on the floor. She's dead, Charlie.
0: On the level, Doc?
3: It's just one of those things that you have to face. She must have been a very nervous woman, on edge all the time. Or else she was under a great strain recently.
0: What do you mean?
3: Unfortunately, my first diagnosis seems to indicate that she died of a heart attack.

0: Well, now, let's check over the events of the last half hour. You remember the bank thief in Hong Kong I told you about? Well, he was shot to death when he was caught in the act. A Hollywood movie actress has taken her screen test, and her potential producer is reserving a table for two at the Macombo in order to become better acquainted. The gentleman in Peoria who invented the mousetrap has overcome his disappointment and is now on the verge of inventing something bigger and better in the way of a trap for rats. And at this very moment, a man named Charlie Gifford is making plans to spend a winter of rest and relaxation on the shores of Miami Beach with the aid of a $10,000 life insurance policy left to him by his lately lamented and loving wife, Hazel.
1: The Clock will be heard next week, same time. It's written by Lawrence Klee and stars Harp McGuire as The Clock. Tonight you heard Wendy Playfair as Hazel and Leon Pierce as Charlie with Edward Howell and Owen Weingott. The Clock, directed by John Saul, is a Grace Gibson radio production.
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0: letter from yesterday.
1: I beg pardon, miss, but do you happen to have any material at all dealing with the...
0: If you please.
1: Huh? What's that?
0: Will you please lower your voice?
1: But I...
0: And then you might read the sign over there. Or shall I read it for you? Absolute quiet required in this library.
1: My, but you read beautifully. But I wonder
0: Will
1: if...
0: Will you please lower your voice?
1: Oh, sure. Sure.
0: I'll be more than happy to help you. But you simply can't disturb the others here in the library.
1: I see. Well, I'm terribly sorry. Excuse me, everyone. I didn't mean to disturb you,
0: Will
1: folks.
0: You please be quiet.
1: Well, good heavens, ma'am. I just wanted to apologize.
0: That's quite unnecessary. Now, may I help you?
1: Well, I hope you can. I'm looking for some literature on hydrokinetics. Don't suppose a hick library like this would have anything like that, though.
0: You're a stranger in Jackson City, aren't you?
1: That's right. How did you know?
0: I know most of the people in town. And besides, folks who live here never refer to the town as having a hick library.
1: Oh, now look. No offense intended. But after all, I don't expect too much from a two-before place that probably doesn't have much more to offer than the encyclopedia and a couple of copies of the Rover Boys.
0: You said you wished to see something on hydrokinetics.
1: That's right. Hydrokinetics is a branch of kinetics which relates to liquids. You see, kinetics is the branch of dynamics.
0: Do you wish to read Kendall, Johnson, Abernathy, or Sandin on the subject?
1: What? What's that?
0: I said, which author do you wish to consult? Those four seem to be the authorities, but some engineers like Alexander and Bowen.
1: Well, look here. Are you serious?
0: Serious?
1: About having books by Johnson and Kendall and Sandin and Abernathy on the theory of hydrokinetics.
0: Will you follow me, please?
1: Yes, certainly.
0: But turn on that light if you wish. It's a little dark in here today.
1: Yes, all right.
0: I think you'll find these quite up to date. I'm sorry that one of the Alexander volumes is out, but it should be back tomorrow.
1: Oh, quite all right. It's Kendall I'm really after. Here we are. This one.
0: That was printed sometime last year, I believe.
1: Yes, it was. Kendall is propounding a new theory on hydraulics. I read it when I was in New York.
0: I'm glad you didn't have to go back into the city to find what you wanted.
1: No, I... Oh, look here. I owe you another apology, don't I?
0: No, please, don't bother.
1: Oh, but it's no bother.
0: You may use any of the tables over there.
1: Yes, but I'd like...
0: You'll find the one by the window quite good.
1: Sensitive. Cute, too. Yeah, darn cute. Yeah, well... Well, let's see. Kendall says, when an ounce of plain lubricating oil is introduced into... wonder what her name is. First one, I mean. Nameplate on the desk says, Miss Marshall. Well, that's interesting. Miss Marshall. Oh, well... Now, as I remember reading about it 3 months ago, Kendall says that if you introduce 1 ounce of common lubricating oil into a cylinder 2 inches in diameter and 4 inches in height... Pretty girl. Wonder why I can't get her off my mind. Wonder where she lives. Oh, confound it. Well... Then, according to Kendall, if an ultraviolet ray is permitted to cross the cylinder at the time pressure is applied to the top, the result will... I wonder what a good-looking girl like her is doing in Jackson City. She's smart, too. I just mentioned hydrokinetics. She reeled off the four top authorities like she was a student on the subject. I wonder what she's doing tonight. Well, hang it all up. I say, Miss Marshall. Miss Marshall.
0: Yes, what is it?
1: Would it be possible for me to check this book out?
0: I'm very sorry, but I'm afraid not.
1: Well, it's really quite important. I'm an inventor, and I... I'm just on the verge of a very important discovery. I simply must have this book to use.
0: I'm sorry. Perhaps you should buy a copy.
1: Oh, I've tried that. Everywhere in town. There's none I can get a hold of.
0: You could have one sent out from New York.
1: I can't wait that long. I have to work on this thing while it's running through my head. It's very important. I might lose the whole idea by the time a copy came out of New York.
0: I'm sorry. It's quite against the rules to permit anyone to take out a book without a library card.
1: Well, suppose I take a card. How much?
0: Oh, there's no charge, but you must have a property owner sign your application.
1: Property owner? Application?
0: Yes. Someone who can pay for the book in the event that it's lost and who's willing to personally guarantee your honesty must sign your application. Then your card will be ready within 48 hours.
1: Oh, now look, that's worse yet.
0: I'm sorry.
1: This isn't any way to treat a Jackson City guest, you know.
0: I'd like to help you, really, I would.
1: Would you? Really?
0: Yes, I would, but I can't break the rules.
1: Now, wait a minute. I've got it.
0: Yes?
1: Your place.
0: What?
1: Your place, your home, wherever you live.
0: You mean...
1: I mean you can take the book out yourself. You take it home. Then I'll come by tonight and use it there.
0: That's not very clever, Mr. whoever you are.
1: Chase. Adam Chase.
0: And not very original either.
1: Well, there aren't any new ideas. At least give me credit for picking one that's not too bad.
0: Are you serious about the book?
1: A word of honor, ma'am. I need that book right now like anything.
0: Seriously?
1: Seriously.
0: Well, then I just might be able to help you.
1: Would you really?
0: I might.
1: Tell me, can you take dictation?
0: A little.
1: Ah, good. You can help me. That is, if you'd like to.
0: I might.
1: I'll be glad to pay you.
0: Well, we'll see.
1: You'll do it? You'll take the book home and let me study it there?
0: Yes, I'll take it home.
1: Ah, good. Where do you live?
0: You won't have any trouble finding me. Just ask anyone for Cicely Marshall.
1: Did you say Cicely Marshall?
0: Yes. What about it?
1: Well, nothing. I just like it. It happens to be one of my favorite names. What time?
0: Tonight?
1: Uh-huh.
0: Oh, any time after 7:30.
1: Good. How's 7:32?
0: You better go now. We're beginning to disturb the folks who are trying to study.
1: Yeah. All right. See you tonight. Now, just a minute.
0: Yes?
1: I've got to consult Kendall again. Hold on there a second.
0: Do you really think this invention will prove itself?
1: Well, I'm not exactly an expert, but the idea seems sound. Wait a minute now. Let's see. Oh, yes, here.
0: Find it?
1: Uh-huh. Now, will you take this down?
0: Mm-hmm.
1: Kendall, volume 1, page 74. It has been my observation that hydraulic reaction often can be obtained through the use of a common water tumbler immersed in H2O. That's water. Oh, confound it. There I go again, treating you like a child. You probably know more about this entire subject than I do without my explaining chemical symbols.
0: Don't you think we'd better call it a night?
1: No, it's early.
0: It's 1 a.m.
1: No, it couldn't be.
0: Well, it is, though, see?
1: Oh, brother. I'll bet I'm popular around this place from now on.
0: Oh, it's all right. I really enjoyed it. Mister, you were serious there in the library, weren't
1: you? Yes, rather. I don't mind saying my complete future is probably tied up in this thing right now. If it's what I think it's going to be, I'm due to make a fortune out of it.
0: I hope you do.
1: Well, thanks. Why?
0: Oh, I like to know people who are successful. Besides, my father was an inventor.
1: Was he really?
0: Yes. He was a brilliant man. He had an invention. I never did quite understand what it was. It was before he was married. Someone filed for the patents just a few hours before he did. And he lost out.
1: Someone stole his invention?
0: No. No, it was just a coincidence. But my father was never the same after that. Something happened. I don't know what. I remember hearing my family talk about it in whispers when I was just an infant.
1: Is he still alive?
0: No. No, he's been gone 3 years.
1: Oh, I'm sorry.
0: He was a fine man. Grand, but he never got over that, whatever it was that happened to him, long before I was born.
1: You mean there was something more than just the loss of the invention patents?
0: Yes. Something that was, I think, even more tragic. I've never even been able to guess what it was.
1: Maybe it's better that you don't know.
0: Yes, maybe so.
1: Well, really, I should go. It's late.
0: Is there much more to do?
1: Well, yes. I have to finish these papers before I can have the model of the invention built.
0: Oh, could I help you more?
1: Would you?
0: I'd love to, really.
1: Tomorrow night?
0: Can you wait that long?
1: Well, no, I can't, but I will.

0: There we are. All finished.
1: Good. Well, now the model's next.
0: How long do you think it will take to build it?
1: Well, at least 2 weeks. We've been on these papers longer than I thought we'd be. Almost 30 days. I really don't know what I've done without you.
0: Oh, I've enjoyed it.
1: Oh, we can relax now till the model's built. Then I'll have to go to Washington. What time is it?
0: Oh, it's early. 9 o'clock.
1: Oh, good. Time enough to catch the last show. That is, if you'd like to go out with me.
0: Like to? Well, I can't think of anything I'd like better.

0: Your train's leaving, Adam.
1: I'll be back with those patents.
0: You will come back?
1: You try to stop me.
0: Oh, goodbye, darling.
1: Cecily?
0: Yes, Adam?
1: Will you marry me when I come back?
0: What?
1: I said, will you marry me?
0: Now?
1: When I come back.
0: Oh, yes. Will you ride?
1: Just as soon as I get to Washington. Bye.
0: Goodbye, darling.

0: to my diary. January the 17th. It has been 5 days since Adam went to Washington. I'll never forget the unromantic but lovable way he asked me to marry him. Standing on the steps of the moving train, shouting the question at me above the noise of the engine. How I loved him at that moment. How I love him now. But why? Why, oh, why hasn't he written? 5 days, and not a word from Adam yet.
1: Word has just been received, ladies and gentlemen, that the crack limited from Washington, nearing Jackson City less than an hour ago, was held up and robbed by unidentified gangsters. The train was flagged down by two men who pretended their car had stalled on the track. The engineer and fireman were shot and killed. All passengers were held at gunpoint, and the mail car was entered and robbed. This train robbery will remind old-timers of the historic and dramatic train robbery on almost the same spot some 50 years ago, or to be exact, 53 years ago, January the 17th. There is no indication as to the identification of today's bandits,
0: I want to send this wire to Mr. Adam Chase, Esther Arms Hotel, Washington. Yes. Darling, have not heard from you. Worried. I love you. Cicely.

Hello? Hello? Yes, operator, this is the party calling Washington. Yes, I'm calling Mr. Adam Chase. That's right, at the Esther Arms Hotel. Oh, you have a hotel? Hello? What's that? Checked out. 2 weeks ago. Oh. No, thank you. Just cancel the call.

0: to my diary. April the 17th. It has been 3 months and 5 days since I last saw Adam Chase. He promised to write immediately from Washington 3 months ago. He seems to have dropped out of the world. I can't locate him anyplace. I've just returned from 10 days in Washington. Searching. I found nothing. Yes? Come in. Adam.
1: I had to come back.
0: Oh, darling. Darling, what's wrong? Tell me what's wrong. You look so ill, so thin.
1: I guess I shouldn't be here. Since you didn't want me.
0: Didn't want you? Didn't want you? Oh, my darling, what makes you say anything like that?
1: I wrote you about the invention.
0: I didn't get your letter. I haven't heard a word from you.
1: I told you what happened. That I was ruined.
0: Darling.
1: That if you loved me, you'd come to Washington and we'd make it some way.
0: I didn't get it, Adam. I tell you, I didn't get that letter.
1: I waited. You didn't answer. You didn't come. You didn't want to come.
0: Darling, will you listen to me? I didn't get that letter.
1: What? What, Cecily?
0: I didn't get that letter.
1: You didn't get it?
0: No. No, I've waited and waited. I wired you, phoned. Well, I just got back from looking from one end of Washington to another for you.
1: Cecily.
0: Oh, my darling. My darling.
1: I was too late. Just 24 hours too late.
0: Adam.
1: Someone else. Someone from California. Had just filed for the patents to the same invention.
0: Oh, sweetheart.
1: I was just a few hours too late.
0: Oh, but the invention isn't everything.
1: I wrote to you. I told you what happened. I asked you to come to Washington to marry me.
0: I'd have come in a minute.
1: And I thought, now, the thousands of things I thought.
0: Oh, don't think of them anymore.
1: I had to come back. I couldn't live without you. I had to come back to see you. Just once more.
0: I couldn't live without you, Adam.
1: We'll be married. Promise me we'll be married right away.
0: Right away, darling. Yes, right away.

0: June 20th. Adam and I have been married 2 months today. We're very happy. Somehow, there's something more than just our love for one another that makes us so close to each other. I can't explain what it is. We've rented a large house, an old one, but it's adorable, and we're planning to...
1: Leslie! Oh, darling!
0: Yes, dear?
1: Come on up here, to the attic, will you? I've stumbled onto something.
0: All right, Adam.
1: Look what I found. Back among the rafters.
0: What in the world is it?
1: Well, it's an old mail sack full of mail.
0: What?
1: Yeah, look. Look here. These letters. None of them have ever been opened.
0: Why, Adam.
1: Dozens of letters, all sealed, all stamped and dated. Look. Look, Cecily. Postmarks. They're all the same. January 17, 1889.
0: But how in the world did they get here in this attic?
1: I don't know. I wanted to run a radio aerial out on the roof, and I had to crawl way back in the rafters. It was hidden back there up near the roof. It's evidently been there for years.
0: But how did it get there?
1: 53 years ago. 1889. Look at these letters. Addressed to people all over the country. Everett Holton, Detroit. Jessica Young, New York. Paul Reimer, Chicago. Mr. and Mrs. F.C. Halliday, Grady, Pennsylvania. And look, here's one addressed to President Benjamin Harrison from someone in Maine.
0: Wait a minute, Adam. Oh, look.
1: Huh?
0: This letter. Addressed to Miss Cecily Drew of Youngstown.
1: What?
0: The return address, Mr. Aaron Marshall. My father. He wrote this. I know the handwriting.
1: Cecily Drew was my mother's maiden name.
0: Adam.
1: Yes. Cecily Drew. And she lived in Youngstown.
0: My father? Your mother?
1: Open it. Open it.
0: What?
1: I said open it.
0: Oh, all right. Oh.
1: What is it?
0: It was my father. Listen. My darling Cecily, I have bad news. I have just learned that someone else has filed for the patent rights to my invention. By some queer trick of fate, another inventor had the same idea as I. Only he has been fortunate enough to get his application for patents into the bureau ahead of me. I fear all my work has been in vain. All my sacrifice useless. I have nothing to offer you now, my dear, but my love. If you still love me, hurry here to marry me. I shall surely never exist if you don't. All my undying love, Aaron.
1: He wrote that. Your father. To my mother.
0: Adam. The train robbery.
1: What?
0: I remember hearing about it on the radio. The train your letter to me was on was robbed. The mail was stolen. And the same thing happened 53 years ago. To your mother. And my father.
1: Only she believed. He failed to come back to her, and he died, never knowing she hadn't read his letter.
0: And his letter has been here, hidden all these long years. Your mother.

0: You have heard The Letter from Yesterday, tonight's original tale of dark fantasy by Scott Bishop, originating in the studios of WKY. This is Tom Paxton reminding you to buy United States war bonds and stamps. Dark Fantasy comes to you each Friday night from Oklahoma City. This is the National Broadcasting Company.
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0: 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Tonight, Mystery Classic stars Sir Laurence Olivier in the picture of Dorian Gray.
1: Every impulse that we strive to strangle broods in the mind and poisons us. The only way to get rid of a temptation is to yield to it.
0: Good evening. This is Don Dowd, your host for Mystery Time. Tonight, as on every Thursday night, Mystery Time brings you mystery classics. Great stories of crime and punishment performed by famous stars. Tonight, a real treat. Sir Laurence Olivier, regarded by many as the foremost actor in the world, brings to life Oscar Wilde's chilling classic story of a man and his portrait, The Picture of Dorian Gray. Here is a powerful drama of temptation, of evil, and of the consequences. It's sure to hold you spellbound. So now, transcribed, Oscar Wilde's The Picture of Dorian Gray, starring Sir Laurence Olivier as Lord Henry Wotton.

0: was in Basil Hallward's studio that I first met Dorian Gray. Hallward and I had been friends at Oxford, and after a few lean years, he had emerged as one of London's most fashionable and successful painters. I dropped in to see him one afternoon and found him putting the finishing touches to his latest picture, the full-length portrait of a young man whose looks could only be described as beautiful.
1: It's your best work, Basil. You must certainly send it next year to the Grosvenor. The Academy is too large and too vulgar.
2: I don't think I'll send it anywhere. I know you'll laugh at me, but I really can't exhibit it. I put too much of myself into it.
0: Too much of yourself in it? I can't see any resemblance between you and this young Adonis. He looks as though he was made out of ivory and rose leaves.
2: I sometimes wonder whether he isn't too good looking. After all, there's a sort of fraternity about all physical and intellectual distinction, and Dorian Gray's beauty is enough to...
0: Dorian Gray, so that's his name.
2: Yes, though I didn't intend to tell you.
0: Why not?
2: Oh, I can't explain. When I like people immensely, I never tell their name to anyone. It's like surrendering a part of them. And so do you think that's foolish?
0: Not at all, my dear Basil. You seem to forget that I'm married. And the one charm of marriage is that it makes a life of deception absolutely necessary to both parties.
2: You know you don't believe that, Harry. You never say a moral thing and never do a wrong one. Your cynicism is simply a pose.
0: Being natural is simply a pose. The most irritating pose I know. Now tell me more about Mr. Dorian Gray. How often do you see him?
2: Every day. He's all my art to me now. I see him in everything I paint. I suppose you would say he inspires me.
0: I look forward to meeting him.
2: I don't want you to meet him, Harry. I know you far too well. At the moment, Dorian's simple, sincere, and charming. I know just how to amuse you and change all that. Make him hard and cynical and vicious, all that you like to think you are yourself. I don't want that to happen. I want to keep Dorian the way he is now, not only beautifully looks, but in nature. Come in, Dorian. This is Lord Henry Wotton. An Oxford friend of mine.
3: How do you do, Lord Henry?
0: Yes, he was certainly wonderfully handsome. There was something in his face which made one like him at once. All the candor of youth was there, as well as all youth's passionate purity.
3: Are you really a bad influence over your friends, Lord Henry? Like Basil says you are.
0: There is no such thing as a good influence, Mr. Gray. All influence is immoral.
3: Why?
0: Because to influence a person is to give him one's soul. He does not think his natural thoughts or burn with his natural passion. His virtues are not real to him. His sins, if there are such things as sins, are borrowed.
3: I had never thought of it that way.
0: The aim of life is self-development. I believe that if one man were to live out his life fully and completely, the world would gain such a fresh impulse of joy, we would forget all our maladies. As it is, we are punished for our refusals. Every impulse that we strive to strangle broods in the mind and poisons us. The only way to get rid of a temptation is to yield to it. Live the wonderful life.
2: It certainly gives the most wonderful expression. I really think I've caught it on the canvas. Animation, the sheer surprise of it. Come with what you think.
0: I really think it's your masterpiece, Basil. I'll give you anything you'd like to ask for it.
2: Well, it isn't mine to sell, Harry.
0: Whose is it, then?
2: Dorian's, of course.
0: Oh. He's a lucky fellow, then.
3: How sad it is. I shall grow old and horrible and dreadful, but this picture will always remain young. It'll never be older than this particular day in June. If only it were the other way around. If only it was I that would stay young and the picture that was to grow old. For that, I would give everything. There's nothing in the world that I wouldn't give. I would even give my soul.
0: From the moment I first set eyes on Dorian, I knew the power and influence I could exert over him. Within a month, Dorian was a new and vivid being. Never marry a woman like my wife, with straw-colored hair, Dorian.
3: Why not, Harry?
0: Because they're so sentimental.
3: But I like sentimental people.
0: Never marry at all, Dorian. Men marry because they're tired. Women because they're curious. Both are disappointed.
3: I don't think I'm likely to marry, Harry. I'm too much in love. That is one of your aphorisms. I'm putting it into practice, as I do everything you say.
0: And who are you in love with, Dorian?
3: With an actress.
0: An actress? That's rather a commonplace debut. Who is she?
3: Her name is Sybil Vane.
0: Never heard of her.
3: No one has. But people will someday.
4: She's a genius.
1: My dear boy, no woman is a genius. Women are a decorative sex. They never have anything to say, but they say it charmingly. Women represent the triumph of matter over mind, just as men represent the triumph of mind over morals.
3: Hattie, your view's terrifying.
1: Never mind that. How long have you known her?
3: About 3 weeks. It would never have happened if I hadn't met you. You filled me with a wild desire to know everything about life. For days after I met you, something seemed to throb in my veins. I began to wander all over London looking for new experiences. And I found her in a cheap little theater in the East End. She was playing Juliet. I have never seen anything so exquisite. She is a wonderful actress.
1: You've met her, I suppose.
3: I see her every evening. Her and her mother, who plays in the same company. Their home, the theater. Everything else is mean and ugly and squalid. But Sybil herself transmutes the world around her. She is the great passion of my life.
1: You mean she's the first romance of your life. This is merely the beginning.
3: Do you think my nature so shallow?
1: My dear boy, the people who only love once in their lives are really the shallow people. What they call their loyalty and their fidelity, I call their lack of imagination.
3: How horrid you are. I wish I had never told you about it.
1: You couldn't help telling me, Dorian. You'll always tell me everything you do. Dorian's love affair was really a considerable bore, as it meant that he was never to be found in a club for dinner. Like the new Dorian himself, passionate and exciting, I rather regarded that love affair as my own creation. And I was perfectly sure that I could put a stop to it whenever I felt so disposed. When Dorian solemnly announced that he was going to marry the girl, therefore I felt that the time had come. I went with him to the theater to see his Juliet. And a flatter, more uninspired bit of acting I've never seen in my life. Even the gallery booed the poor girl.
3: But what on earth is the matter with her? I've never seen her act so bad. She was like a different...
1: She's very beautiful, Dorian, I grant you, but she certainly cannot act.
3: I can't understand. Perhaps she was ill or something. Come round with me to her dressing room.
1: Thank you, no. I prefer the club. Why don't you come too and forget all about it? We'll drink to the beauty of Sybil Vane, for she is beautiful. And what more can you want than that? After all, I don't suppose you want your wife to act, will you? So what's it matter if she plays Juliet like a wooden doll? After all, if she knows as little about life as she does about acting, she'll be a delightful experience.
3: Go away, Harry. I want to be alone with her for a few moments. I'm furious that you should have seen her give such a terrible performance. But there must be some reason for it. I've got to find out what that reason is.
1: I might have explained to him that love is very much the same thing as art, since both are simply forms of imitation. As it was, his discovery of their interdependence threw him rather out of countenance. As well it might, if his account of the interview was correct.
3: Sybil, what on earth was the matter?
5: You mean how badly I acted tonight?
3: It was dreadful. Are you ill? You've no idea what I suffered. I brought a close friend to see you, told him that you were a genius.
5: Oh, Dorian, you should have understood why I was bad tonight, why I shall always be bad, why I shall never act well again.
3: You're ill, I suppose. When you're ill, you shouldn't act. You make yourself ridiculous. My friend was bored. So was I.
5: Dorian, before I knew you, acting was the one reality of my life. It was only in the theater that I lived. I thought that it was all true. I was Rosalind one night, Portia another. I believed in everything. The people I acted with seemed godlike. The painted scenes were my world.
3: I don't know what you're trying to say.
5: Dorian, you taught me what reality really is. Tonight, for the first time in my life, I saw through the hollowness, the sham, the silliness of the part I was playing. I saw that Romeo was hideous and old and painted, that the scenery was vulgar and the moonlight false. The words I had to speak were unwell, not my words, not what I wanted to say. You had brought me something higher, something which art can only try and reflect. You had made me understand what love really is. Now you're more to me than all art can ever be. Take me away, Dorian. Take me away with you where we can be quite alone. I hate this stage. I cannot mimic a love that burns me like a flame.
3: You've killed my love. You used to stir my imagination. Now you don't even stir my curiosity.
5: Dorian, Dorian, don't say such terrible things. I love you. I love you. Don't you love me anymore?
3: Love you? I'll never see you again. I'll never even think of you or mention your name. I wish I'd never laid eyes on you. You spoil the romance of my life.
5: Dorian, don't leave me. Not like this. Kiss me and say forgive me. I'll work so hard. I'll try and act well again. Don't leave me because I love you more than anything else in the world.
3: I'm going to. I don't wish to be unkind, but I can't ever see you again. You've disappointed me.
0: That night, Sybil Vane played her greatest tragic role in earnest. She committed suicide. I was the first to bring the news to Dorian next morning, hoping that he would not be too desperately upset by it. I must admit that he wasn't. He took it with a surprising degree of calm, I thought.
3: I'm glad you don't think me heartless, Harry. But I really must admit that this death doesn't affect me as it should. It seems to me to be simply like a wonderful ending to a wonderful play. It has all the terrible beauty of a Greek tragedy. A tragedy in which I took a leading part, but in which I've not been wounded.
0: You're wise to take it so philosophically. Mourn for Ophelia, if you like. Put ashes on your head because Cordelia was strangled. But don't waste your tears over Sybil Vane. She was less real than they.
3: We won't talk about it anymore. It's been a marvelous new experience, that's all. I wonder if life has any more in store for me.
0: Life has everything in store for you, Dorian. With looks like yours, there's nothing you won't be able to do.
3: But suppose I become old and haggard and wrinkled, Harry. What then?
0: Then you may have to fight for your victory. As it is, they're given to you. No, Dorian, you must keep your good looks. By the way, where's your portrait? You used it not to hang on the wall, there?
3: Yes, sir. I sent it back to the picture frame. I wanted the frame open.
0: But it wasn't the frame of the picture that was altered. The picture itself had undergone a strange alteration. Since that rather distasteful scene with Sybil Vane, the expression of the painted portrait had become mysteriously different. The smile, which had been so beautiful, was beautiful no longer. It had twisted itself into a cruel sneer. Dorian Gray's wish had been granted. The wish that he had uttered in Basil Hallward's studio. He had wished that he himself might remain young and that the portrait might grow old. That his own beauty might be untarnished and the face on the canvas bear the burden of his passions and his sins. That the painted image might be seared with the lines of suffering and thought and that he might keep all the delicate bloom and the loveliness of his youth. And impossible as it seemed, the wish had been granted. But now the portrait had become more than a mere work of art. It had become an accusing conscience which mirrored within itself all the thoughts and deeds which Dorian Gray strove to conceal from the world. And that was why the portrait must be hidden and locked away, lest in the evil of its look, the world should see him to the soul, and Dorian Gray should be betrayed.
2: Sybil Vane's death means nothing to him.
3: My dear Basil, it's only shallow people who require years to get rid of an emotion. A man who is master of himself can end a sorrow as easily as he can invent a pleasure.
2: Dorian, this is horrible. Something has changed you completely. You look the same, but you're different. You talk as if you had no heart and no pity in you. It's all Harry's influence, I can see that.
3: I owe a great deal to Harry, Basil. More than I owe to you. You only taught me to be vain.
2: Well, I'm punished for that, Dorian. Or shall be someday.
3: I don't know what you mean by that, Basil, or what you want.
2: I want the Dorian Gray I painted. By the way, where is it? Have you taken it down?
3: Yes. It began to depress me. I couldn't bear to look at it.
2: But why not? Where is it? Let me look at it again.
3: No, Basil. I don't want to show it to you anymore.
2: Not show me my own work? Are you serious?
3: Quite serious. I can't give you any reasons, and you're not to ask for any.
2: Well, if that's the way you feel about it. Really, it seems rather absurd. I'd changed my mind. I was going to exhibit it in Paris in the autumn.
3: Exhibit it? You mean put it on show for people to gape at?
2: I never thought you'd object to being admired.
3: I can't explain it the way I feel. But there seems to me to be something fatal about a portrait. After a while, it begins to have a life of its own.
2: Well, Dorian, I can see no change in you, not outwardly. Character, yes. not on your features. May they never change, for if you're serious, they're all that I shall ever have to remember my greatest painting by.
0: Oh, no. The portrait of Dorian Gray was no longer a work of art that could be placed on exhibition. The portrait was becoming more revealing every day. The horizons of Dorian Gray's experience for rapidly world beauty of Dorian Gray remained unchanged. It was only upon the face of his portrait that the harsh lines began to spread.
3: How horrible. So that's what I have grown into already. Within a year, it is as though half a lifetime of meanness and spite and evil had been gathered into that aging. Within a year. And hour by hour, week by week, the face is growing older. If it escapes the hideousness of sin, the hideousness of age is still in store for it. The cheeks will become hollow or flaccid. Yellow crow's feet will creep round the fading eyes and make them horrible. The hair will lose its brightness. The mouth will gape or droop, be foolish or gross, as mouths of old men are.
5: It is more than horrible. It is desperate. Suppose that someone should find it here, break into the room, and see it for themselves. Dorian Gray, as he really is. Well, so far as the secret has been kept. No, you must admit that I don't age very much, despite my excesses over the last 12 years.
2: This is nothing to laugh about, Dorian. They're saying that you corrupt everyone with whom you become intimate. Quite enough you enter a house for shame of some kind to follow after.
3: Isn't all this a little unnecessary, Basil?
2: Lord Tame was one of my greatest friends in Oxford. He showed me a letter that his wife had written to him when she was dying alone in her villa in Mentone. Your name was implicated in the most terrible confession I've ever read.
3: What of it? The story was probably true.
2: Lord Henry is your closest friend. Surely for that reason, if for no other, you shouldn't have made his sister's name a byword. When you met her, not a breath of scandal had ever touched her. Is there a single decent woman in London now who would drive with her in the park?
3: Can I help the weaknesses of my friend? You also have known me.
2: I wonder whether I really do know you. Before I can answer that, I should have to see your soul.
3: To see my soul?
2: Yes, but you needn't worry. Only God can do that.
3: You shall see it yourself. Tonight. Come, it's your own handiwork. Why shouldn't you look at it? You can tell the world about it afterwards if you choose, but nobody believe you. If they did, they'd like me all the better for it. I know more about the world than you do. Come on. You've chatted long enough about corruption. Now come and see it face to face. You think that it's only God who sees the soul, Basil? Draw back that curtain and see mine.
4: Mad, Dorian.
3: You won't? Then let me do it for you.
4: No.
3: Well, you recognize it? That is a picture of my soul.
4: But what?
3: Years ago, when we first met, you flattered me and taught me to be vain about my looks. You introduced me to a friend of yours who explained to me the wonder of youth. Then you finished the portrait that revealed to me the wonder of beauty. In a mad moment, I made a wish. Perhaps you would call it a prayer.
4: I remember it. Oh, how well I remember.
3: That is the picture you painted.
4: Oh, things impossible. Millions must have gotten the canvas. The paints I used had some mineral poison. I don't believe it's my picture.
3: Why? Can't you see your ideal in it?
4: There was nothing evil in that, nothing shameful. You were to me such an ideal that shall never meet again. This leprous thing, Dorian, what a lesson, what an awful lesson.
3: The lesson has come too late.
4: It's never too late. Kneel down and pray.
3: With my soul there, leering at me.
4: My picture. But I thought you must have destroyed it.
3: You are wrong. Your picture has destroyed me.
4: Dorian, what are you doing? Put that knife down.
0: Basil Hallward was dead. The uncontrollable feeling of hatred that had come over Dorian Gray might well have been whispered into his ear by the grinning face of the painting on the wall. The painting that had once been the picture of Dorian Gray.
6: He would destroy it. Why had he kept it so long? Once it had given him pleasure to watch it changing and growing old. He had stood before it for hours, a silver mirror in his hand, comparing the hideous likeness with the image of his own perfect beauty. The very sharpness of the contrast had once quickened his sense of delight. But now he felt no such pleasure. The picture had become no more than an accusing conscience to him. And he would destroy it. There on the floor beside the body was the knife with which he had just committed murder. As it had killed the painter, so it would kill the painter's wife.

servants hammered on the door in vain. When they entered, they found hanging upon the wall a splendid portrait of their master as they'd last seen him, in all the wonder of his exquisite youth and beauty. Lying on the floor were two dead men. One was the artist who had painted the portrait, Basil Hallward. The other was an old man, withered, wrinkled, and loathsome of visage, with a knife driven into his heart. It was not until I examined the rings on his claw-like fingers that I recognized who it was.

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1: Hold it. 15 seconds from now, you'll see the picture he just took. 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With the Polaroid Land camera, you get bright, sharp pictures in 15 seconds. 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

0: minds are interesting places, aren't they? One feels so much closer to the heart of things. But one must be careful not to make a fool of oneself. Gordon Armstrong nearly did. He was a geologist, and with his wife, was on a motoring holiday in South Wales.
1: Look at that slag heap. Ugly, isn't it?
2: What man has done to it is ugly. It must have been beautiful a couple of hundred years ago.
1: Looks as if that mine shut down altogether. That's funny. Mind if I have a look at this place?
2: The deserted coal mine? Why, Nick, you must.
1: It won't take us long. If it did run out, it would be rather interesting, wouldn't it?
2: Well, to you, I suppose.
1: Come along. You don't have to be intelligent, but you have to be interested. Many of the early coal mines in Wales were open cast workings. Those that weren't, such as this one, never went down particularly deep. There was a hand ladder down the side of the pit shaft. Anne wasn't too keen, so she stayed on the surface while I descended the ladder. There were three levels, and I reached the deepest one quite easily.
3: There must be easier ways. Now the torch.

0: I couldn't believe my ears. The voices were hollow and rasping, and had the strange sound of death about them. I admit I didn't stop to find out. I scrambled back up that ladder in double-quick time. Anne was waiting impatiently for me on the surface. Let's get out of here.
1: What's the matter? You look as if you've seen a ghost.
0: I didn't see anything, but I heard enough. Come on, let's get back to the car. I need a drink.
2: That would have been the old fellow's mine, I suppose. Didn't close down this last 20 years.
0: Why did they close it down?
2: Because the men refused to work there, that's why. After they brought up those bodies.
0: What bodies?
2: Oh, well, there was a cave in, you know. I was only a lad at the time, but I remember it well. 3 men were trapped. Took them 2 days to dig them out. When they did, 2 of them were dead. Horribly dead. And the third, well, he's been more or less out of his mind ever since.
1: The strain of being trapped, you mean?
0: Well, that plus the fact that they were breathing bad air, I suppose, could damage the brain.
2: Wasn't that at all? Oh, you was the third man. He's sitting over there. Why don't you have a word with him?
0: Like a drink, Mr.
2: Oh, they calls me you. I'll have a pint of beer just now, thanks. Busy at the moment.
0: Oh, this is my wife, Anne. Hugh would like to have a word with you, if you don't mind.
2: Oh, I don't mind.
0: What about? What do you want to talk about?
1: It doesn't sound that.
0: My friends don't mind either. But I don't suppose you can see them. Your friends, sitting here next to me, they won't bother you, though. It's me they're interested in. Making sure I don't talk too much.
2: Talk about what?
0: Oh, doesn't matter. So what do you want to talk about then?
2: The mine, the Llewellyn mine.
0: Oh, the mine. The barman says that you were the only survivor of a disaster there, a cave in.
2: That's right. Only I didn't survive, really. Not really.
0: I'm a geologist. I'm very interested in that old mine. Looks to me as if there's still plenty of coal down there.
2: Oh, plenty. Tons and tons and tons of it. Plenty, boy.

0: So why does no one work it anymore?
1: Can't get nobody to go down there. Not after the sacrifices. I was lucky. I might have been sacrificed, too.
0: I don't understand.
1: Sacrifice?
0: Oh, who would have sacrificed you?
1: The druid. The druid down there in the mine. They would have done it.
2: I looked at the old man. He was smiling at me with a look on his face that was far from mad. But he didn't expect me to believe what he said. I considered the possibility that he was having a joke at the stranger's expense. I'd heard of the druids, of course. The ancient Celtic people had inhabited that part of the world before the Romans landed in 66 B.C. An ancient cult, their secrets lost in antiquity. But I did remember that they were known to have had temples where they carried out human sacrifices, like Stonehenge, for instance. I prodded you with a promised drink, and he started on his story.
1: There was me, Owen Williams, and Reece David. Just the three of us. Oh, for a long time before that, we'd been bothered with strange things happening in that mine. Everyone was on edge, like...
0: Well, what sort of thing?
1: Well, there was the time the pit train ran itself.
3: Pit train? Do they have trains down there?
1: Oh, used to have. Strings of trucks filled with the coal and pulled by ponies in those days. Never saw the light of day, some of them ponies. Born down there. Died down there. This one, you know. Oh, so long ago now, it seems like another life. We was walking along number 3 level, singing a bit, when we heard the train coming.

0: Get off the wheel, Robert. Get off the wheel.
1: How can you go to that wheel, Robert?
0: Look out.

0: lad. Did you see that?
1: I saw it, boy.
0: I saw him standing there naked as the day, painted all over, screaming and laughing. I saw him. Oh, boy, it's best to see nothing about this. Oh, Robert, nobody will believe us. Come on, boy, let's go.
1: That was only one of the things.
2: But what did you see?
1: On the front track, which was traveling along like a bat out of darkness, a man stood. A man? A ghost? I don't want to say. And he was lashing with a long branch, like a whip, as if he were driving some sort of a chariot. Only there were no horses. Just those little pit ponies, traveling as if the devil himself were behind them. Their eyes white with terror. And it was quite impossible that little things like that could pull that number of trucks at that speed. But they did. They did. They galloped, trying to get away from the thing to which they were harnessed. That first truck with that mad savage standing on it. And he was laughing. Laughing and screaming and whipping at the ponies. And he wasn't really there at all. I knew that. But who would believe us? We decided to say nothing about it. Pity, because if we had, well, maybe Owen and Reese would be alive today.
2: They were the ones who were trapped with you?
1: That's right. Oh, it wasn't just that train. Other things happened. The cage dropped two levels. Lucky there was no one inside it. And then came that day. Owen, Reese and me, pals we were, good pals, used to sing in the choir together. Oh, fine, 10-year-old Owen. Hope he gets a chance to sing wherever he's gone. But he didn't sing that day. He screamed. We all screamed in terror. We were working in number 5 working. A new face. Hadn't been worked long, just the 3 of us. Owen and me working with the picks. And then he shoveling into the trucks. Then a slap on the rump of the lead pony and off they would drop to that load. While us three had a breather till they came back again.
0: Take a breather, boy. We're not working on bonus.
3: I just can't see anything. The lights are gone out.
1: Oh, the key, they would have done that. Oh, don't worry. In over here. It won't take them long. They'll get it out. Can you hear anything?
3: What's that?
1: Sounds like singing. Funny sort of singing. Who'd be singing down here? Singing like that? Something to do with that chap driving the pony. I'll tell you what it is making that noise. It's ghosts.

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0: three Welshmen trapped in a coal mine. And they are being sung a lullaby by a choir of druid priests. That's poetic justice, isn't it? But what was all this business about human sacrifices?
1: And it was ghost singing. It was coming towards us and singing. After the first shock, we just looked at each other. I'd managed to get my helmet lamp working, so had the other two. And there were these three beams of light in the pitch darkness.

0: Well, it was. He stopped.
1: Must have been a trickle vehicle down here. Must have been a rescue party trying to reach us.
0: And why have they stopped? How's the leg?
1: Broken, I think. Terrible pain if I try to move it.
2: Don't move it.
0: What's wrong, Owen?
3: Stab me? Somebody stab me.
0: What?
3: In the arm. Look, blood.
1: It is blood.
0: Again? Happened again?
3: Oh, for heaven's sake. They're trying to kill me. They're stabbing me with knives. Leave me alone. What are you trying to do to me? Leave me alone. They're cutting me up. Look at the blood all over the place. Somebody's cutting me to pieces.
1: It was them druid priests, you see. Ghost-like. They'd got fed up with us interfering or trespassing on their holy place. They were making a sacrifice out of old Owen, cutting him with their holy knives.
4: Oh, terrible. Horrible.
1: And he took a long time to die.

0: He's gone, Hugh. He's gone. What can have done it? Look at the cut, the stab.
1: And no rat.
0: Couldn't have been rats anyway. Look at the wound. When you saw him, really, he just appeared before your eyes.
1: As if he were being stabbed with an invisible knife.
0: We've got to get out of here. We've got to, Hugh.
1: Now, boy, how are we going to get out? We're trapped down here. Nothing we can do until the rescue party finds us.
0: They'll never find us. Not alive. We'll be dead by the time I get here. We'll all be dead, like poor old Owen was killed. Well, why don't we finish this off now? What are you waiting for, wherever you are? What are you waiting for? Finish it off now and get it done with.
1: Please, shut up, boy. Shut your mouth, please. Shut up, boy. Now, just pull yourself together, boy. That's not going to help at all. Not at all, now.
0: But what did it? Are we going mad?
1: I don't know what did it, boy. I don't know. But I do know poor old Owen died hard. Very hard.
0: Do you believe in ghosts, Hugh?
1: I never have, but I've been thinking. What else can it be?
0: That singing. I never heard singing like that before.
1: I think I know what it is, boy. Remember, there's been talk on and off for years about this mine. Old Sue Ellen had trouble originally when he tried to sink the first shaft. Supposed to be the site of an old Druid temple. Those were the voices we heard. Ghosts of long dead Druid priests.
0: You mean we... Where we are now must have been a holy place.
1: I can't think of nothing else.
0: But what about Owen? How did he die? Those knife wounds, where did they come from?
1: I think I know the answer to that, too. The Druids used to make human sacrifices.
0: You don't mean that Owen was...
1: Yes, I do, boy. Remember the time it started? Just after midnight. What's impossible, I know, but how else do you explain it? They cut him and stabbed him until he died. They made a sacrifice of him.
2: I wouldn't believe it myself if it wasn't for my two friends here.
1: The friends nobody can see but me.
3: Oh, yes, those.
2: Oh, you don't believe me, I know. I don't blame you. Sometimes I don't believe it myself. But there you are, all right. They're smiling and nodding now. They never leave me. Waiting for me for their third sacrifice, you see.
4: Well, go on with your story.
2: Oh, all right then. I had a feeling somehow that we were safe until midnight the next night. Something told me that this was the time when they carry out their next human sacrifice. And then the next midnight, the third one. Our only chance, Reese and me, was to be rescued before midnight came. My leg was bothering me bad by then and I couldn't help much, but we tried to dig. And we listened to sounds of a rescue party on the other side.
0: I need to. I can't dig no more.
1: Take a breather. We're not getting no bonus.
0: What time is it, Hugh?
1: We've been trapped here over 20 hours. Get it on for 9 o'clock.
5: Over.
0: What was the shout?
1: The rescue boy. Oh, they're working on it. Oh, hand me that shovel. I'll see yes. What I can
0: no,
1: do.
0: No, no, no. I'll dig. Fresh half, it's given me. I'll dig.
1: Oh, they'll be digging too. Won't take long now, boy.
0: Oh, it won't take long. But what worries me is, will it take till past midnight?

And it did take till past midnight. And I remember that midnight as long as I live. If you can call this sort of existence living. We could hear them working on the other side quite clearly by then. Rescue was very close. There was no doubt about it. But not close enough to save Paulie.

0: I'm coming again. Heaven help, am I coming again? I'm coming for another sacrifice.
1: Quiet,
0: quiet. Quiet, it's all about quiet. I'm coming for one of us, you. It's either you or me who's going to die. Cut the dirt for those knives that can't see.
1: They'll get through, boy. The rescue people will get through. They've stopped digging. Oh, perhaps they can hear the singing, too.
0: But it's not far. Sing, you fool! Sing!
1: I can't hear you, boy. You're wasting your breath.
0: You hear that? They've stopped singing. Which one of us is going to be you?
1: I don't know, boy. And I don't know what we can do.

0: And we did pray. But it didn't do us any good. Not poor Ace, anyway. Just after 12, they started on him. Oh, I can hear his screams now. Just like Owen. Screams every time they stuck a knife into him. He was a long time dying, too.
1: Within the next 24 hours, I'll go the same way. Hurry up, can you? For heaven's sake, hurry up! Don't leave me here!
2: And they got you in time, is that the story? They got you before another 24 hours had elapsed?
0: No, as a matter of fact, they didn't. It was another day and a half before they got me out.
3: Why?
0: Why didn't they kill me, too? Well, by the time they got me out, I was hearing things. I must have been. Although I don't know. They told me it was my leg that saved me. My leg was broken, you see. And a human sacrifice had to be perfect. Had to be a perfect body to offer up. So I wouldn't do, you see. That's what the voices told me.
2: Well, it's a bloodthirsty story, all right.
0: Oh, do you think it's a story, do you? I don't blame you. I wouldn't believe it myself if somebody told me.
3: Well, anyway, you were lucky to escape the cave in, weren't you?
0: I didn't escape. They're waiting for me, you see. That's why these two are always with me. I have to be sacrificed because I desecrated the holy place. And these two are just waiting.
2: You mean that...
0: Well, at first, you see, they just waited till my leg got better. Then I got the dose of the flu. Oh, they're waiting until I'm all right. And then they'll kill me too. Won't you? Yes. They're not in their heads.
1: Some of you know I got quite used to them after all these years.
0: I expect they'll be smiling when they put the knives in. That's why people think I'm mad, you see.
3: Well, we must be getting along.
0: Oh, well, of course. Thank you very much for the beer.
2: Oh, thanks for telling me the story.
0: I know you don't believe it. But it's true.

0: Well, it looks peaceful enough, the mine. It wasn't true, was it? It couldn't have been true.
1: No, it couldn't, but there's one thing worries me.
0: What's that?
1: Well, it could have just been an old man's story to get drinks out of strangers, but if that's all there is to it, what was that chanting that I heard when I went down the mine?
0: I can hear it, too.

0: Well. Stabbed to death as human sacrifices. Impossible. Though I must say that neither Owen nor Reese looked very pretty down here behind the creaking door.
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0: The Knives of El Melik. A story of freelance diplomacy, intrigue, and mystery in the Far East. K.C. Smith, member of the Ghost Corps, an organization of freelance diplomats in the Far East, has been sent by his chief, C.D. Baker, to Aswan to break up the projected uprising of desert Arab tribes under the leadership of the wily Melik Pasha, sheikh of the warlike Beshawin tribe. K.C., the one man in all Egypt who knows what is going on behind the scenes of political intrigue in the near and far east, has left the Ghost Corps headquarters and returns to his hotel in Cairo. He finds that his room has been searched in his absence, and, embedded in the headboard of the bed and pinning thereto a cryptic warning message, is a Beshawin Arab knife. The warning reads, "Thou art unacquainted with the cure for the bite of a scorpion. Yet thou art foolhardy enough to place thy hand in a snake's den." Tonight we find K.C. Smith, in direct disregard to the warning, leaving the Nile River steamer at the dock at Aswan.
1: Here, Shep. Take my bag.
2: Effendi goes to the Grand Hotel?
1: No, to the Shan Bazaar.
2: Hearing is obeying, Effendi.
3: Look, Mustafa. There, the Effendi leaving the dock. Had your knife not missed its mark in Cairo yesterday, we would not have our work to do over again.
4: This time Mustafa's blade shall drink deep.
3: Nah, fool. You have failed once. Leave him to me, Hassan. I shall not fail.
4: Then follow, and may Allah guide your hand. I await you at the coffee house of Yaqub.
1: Yes, Shep, I'll take the bag now. The house I visit is nearby.
2: As the Effendi wishes.
1: Yeah, the copper for your trouble. And peace be with you.
2: May Allah increase your goods, master, and to you peace.

0: Mingling unobtrusively with the colorful throng moving along the street of the Shan Bazaar, KC presently arrives at a narrow, dark entrance. Quickly he vanishes inside. A moment later, from a darkened latticed window of the Ghost Corps quarters, he closely watches the all-too-casual actions of a native in the street below.
1: I wonder if that fellow down there is my contact. Almost too casual in his actions. Still, Salim said he would come.
2: For the love of Allah, heal.
3: Beggars. The watchdogs of Egypt.
1: The glamour of the East.
3: Yeah.
1: Smells, filth, intrigue. Plots and counterplots. That's the glamour of the Orient. That's strange. The code. And that fellow down there is still watching. I wonder... Da mean?
4: A voice from the tomb, from one who casts no shadow?
1: Aseb.
4: G7.
1: Come in. Close the door. Well, father of foul smells, so you're G7, eh? Now, I don't suppose you understand English.
4: It is unnecessary to reframe your query into Arabic, Yasid.
1: Huh?
4: I speak English, also French and German, when occasion demands.
1: Well, that's better. Salim didn't tell me you were a linguist. However, if you're a member of C.D. Baker's Shadowy Ones, what is the seal of the Ghost Corps?
4: The hand of Fatma.
1: And where is it to be found?
4: Burned in the flesh beneath the left arm.
1: Let me see it.
4: It is here, Effendi. Look.
1: Good. I show you its duplicate. You see?
3: Aye.
1: Then you're Ali, eh?
4: I am Ali. And you, Akasi Smith, G4. I am to place myself under your orders.
1: Right. Salim told me you'd come to me here. Now, are you certain you've not been followed?
4: Can the jackal track the cheetah, Effendi?
1: Well, nevertheless, there was a man lounging in the doorway of the house opposite when you perched yourself on my doorstep. I'm certain he was watching this house. Did you happen to notice him?
4: A Beshawin, a follower of Malik Pasha.
1: Well, I came here openly enough.
4: When the presence left the Cairo boat this morning, the Arab stood near the landing, waiting and watching. He followed you to this house.
1: Then they probably trailed me from Cairo. Are you sure he didn't see you when you came in?
4: I am certain.
1: Tell me, Ali, is Malik Pasha in Aswan?
4: There are none who have seen him. It is said that because of an ailment, he remains in his tent in the Beshawin country, from where he exchanges words with a woman here in Aswan as to the progress of his plans.
1: So, who is this woman?
4: She is known as the Shahzadi Amira.
1: So, it's true. I wonder if it can be the same.
4: You spoke, Effendi?
1: No, nothing, Ali. Have you seen this woman?
4: Aye. And perhaps the presence has heard the name, knows the woman?
1: Perhaps I do. It was several years ago that I saw her. She was then a girl of 19, but... it must be an error in identity. It can't be the same. Egypt is full of women named Amira.
4: This one would be no more than 23. And she is as beautiful as the stars when only one shines in the heavens.
1: You're a poet, my friend. But how is it that a daughter of a Tessalat sheikh and that bloodthirsty old villain Malik Pasha are working...
4: The story came to me like a desert sand whisper in the night. Some years ago, the Shahzadi was stolen from her father's tent and sold into slavery to a Tuareg prince, who in turn sold her to a renegade Frenchman, a trader in hashish. His name was Delil. You know the name, Effendi?
1: I've heard it somewhere. Go on.
4: This Frenchman took the girl to Kebirlak, where, it is said, an Americani took her from him by force and restored her to her father.
1: Who was this American, my friend?
4: It is whispered among the desert tribes that he is an honored guest among the Tessalats, that their chief, Ibrahim el-Tawak, calls him friend.
1: Well, what has all this preamble to do with Malik Pasha and the girl Amira?
4: Presently, Effendi, presently. This Americani has been described to me.
1: So, what does he look like?
4: He is tall, like yourself. His eyes are gray, as are yours. He has over the left eye a small scar, similar, in fact, to the one I see over the Effendi's own eye.
1: So? I might even be taken for the man, eh?
4: It is quite possible.
1: You're a fountain of information, Ali. But get to the point. What of Amira?
4: A year ago, the Shahzadi disappeared a second time to reappear as a captive slave in the caravan of a Maghrebi sheikh in Egypt.
1: The Maghrebis? Allied to the Beshawins? And Amira probably sold to Malik Pasha and used by him as a decoy, a go-between in the furtherance of his plans for an uprising.
4: Huh? All things are possible, Effendi.
1: And speaking of El Malik, are you sure he's not been seen in Aswan?
4: One can be sure of nothing but death, friend of my heart.
1: You say contact between El Malik and the tribesmen is made through the girl? How's this done?
4: She dances nightly in the coffee house of one Yakub in the street of the silversmiths. Those who come to ally themselves with Malik Pasha's jihad are taken to her in an inner chamber.
1: I see, and she relays these reports to El Malik?
4: Yes, Kasi. The messenger might be intercepted?
1: To what end? We'd learn nothing more than we already know. Now, I have a better plan. Tell me, have you been in this coffee house?
4: I have, Yazid.
1: And did you see any Wadi Faregs among Yakub's customers?
4: Of Beni Wassels, Matsids, Maghrebins, and Beshawins, there are always many. But I have seen no Wadi Faregs.
1: Good, good. And listen. Tonight we visit this coffee house disguised as Wadi Faregs. We go to report to the Shahzadeh the willingness of our tribe to join Malik Pasha in the jihad.

0: By Allah, Qazi, my friend, you look the part. Even to the stench of camels, the disguise is perfect. You are a true son of the prophet.
1: Practice makes perfect, Ali. Where is this coffee house?
0: As I said, in the street of the silversmiths. It is not far.
1: Ali, were you to try to locate arms and munitions cached somewhere between here and Cairo, or are you taking care of this end only?
0: I know nothing of such things, Qazi.
1: Oh, all right. Let it go. Let it go. We'll look into that later. Just now, we'll concentrate on the coffee house. You're armed?
0: A knife, Yazid.
1: Right. We may need it. We're being followed.
0: Followed? Oh, you mean those men walking behind us?
1: Yes, four of them. They picked us up right after we left headquarters. I'd like to see what they looked like.
0: Then let us await them here under this archway.
1: Right. Followers of El Melik, I suppose.
0: It is likely, though none wears the burnous of the Beshawin. Do we speak to them?
1: Let them come close, then we'll take them by surprise.
0: I understand.
1: Now.
2: Salaam alaikum, Arabi. Ye walk late, my brothers.
3: We walk when we please, friend.
2: Then if it please my brothers, we shall proceed together, as it appears we go in the same direction.
3: We walk not in dark streets with strangers.
2: Then go your way, and we shall go ours. Behind you.
0: We like not the stench of sick camels in our nostrils, nor the sound of stealthy feet at our backs.
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Good evening, friends of the creaking door. This is your host to welcome you once again into the inner sanctum. Come on in, and never mind looking back over your shoulder. 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As the man whose throat had just been made the scene of an experiment with a razor while he slept said, I'm going from bed to hearse.

0: All right. 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And there's nothing you can do about it. 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And your wife, if your life insurance paid off. Joe Harris. 21, wearing a cheap blue serge suit and a thin top coat. Cold and wet on a cold and rainy night. 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
1: Kansas City's okay, but there's nothing there for me. I gotta get out. My wardrobe ain't built for a hard winter, so I figure it could be more comfortable on the coast, California. But I ain't paying for rail transportation this year, so I head for the KC freight yards. And I pick me out a nice long freight job that happens to have an empty car. And pull the sliding door over, leaving just a crack for air and finger hole for when we reach the land of oranges. The old boiler up front's got the steam up. And we're off. I relax. All I gotta do is let a couple of days slide by and... Sunshine. Hey. What? I didn't notice nobody else was in the car.
2: Didn't you now, Pally?
1: No.
2: That's too bad.
1: He leaned back into the darkness of his corner so I couldn't see him very good. He was a young guy, maybe my age, maybe a couple of years older. My size, too. Same color hair and eyes. Almost close enough to be brothers, but... There was something in his eyes that had never been in mine. I was scared.
2: You know something funny? You look like me.
1: Yeah, I kind of noticed that myself in a...
2: Why?
1: Well, lots of guys look a little like each other.
2: No.
1: I mean... Huh?
2: Nobody looks like me.
1: Well, okay, so I don't.
2: You're trying to. That means you must be one of...
1: One of what?
2: They have ways of changing their appearance. You're one of them. You can't fool me.
1: Look, I don't know what you're talking about.
2: It's no use. You can't fool me. I'll have to punish you.
3: Hey, watch out with that knife.
2: I'm gonna cut the resemblance away and find out what you really look like.
3: You're crazy. Stop it.
2: Let go of my hand. I've got to cut you away.
3: No. Your arm twisted. And the knife is pointing at your heart. Now drop it.
2: No, nobody as strong as me.
3: Stop it. I warn you. Stop it.
2: No.
3: Then I gotta do this.
2: No.
3: I told you.
1: Dead.
3: Hey. No, he's dead. I've got to get out. The door. Slide it open. The odd bones.
4: Another one of these sliding doors. Why don't they slab a proper? Give me a hand, Charlie.
5: Okay.
3: You locked it. Now I can't get out.

0: So there I was, locked in with him, in the dark. He was dead, so I wasn't afraid of him. At first, I even gave him a going over. His eyes were open, but I flopped him over, and I went through his pockets. Just a couple of bucks and some small change, and his draft card. Funny, he was 4F, just like me. His name was Martin Pell. That's a laugh, too, finding out who a guy is after you kill him. Kill him? Yeah, I was a murderer. I just realized it. They'll hang me for that. No, it was self-defense, but what chance have I got of proving that? Me with a record, too. But maybe I can lose that record. Maybe. Yeah. So I switched draft cards with him. And now he's Joe Harris. And I'm Martin Pell. Martin Pell of, it says on his card, of Wisey, Oklahoma. And the hours go by, and I'm there with him locked in a boxcar, and the wheels keep pounding underneath, and he's dead. I gotta get out. There's gotta be a way. The door. Shut. I gotta think. Think. Hey, wait. We're stopping. Now what? We're stopping. Yeah, he's covered up. Maybe they won't spot him. Anyways, I gotta get out. I'll yell. I'll yell and I'll pound on the door. Yeah, that's the way.
1: Against the law riding a freight.
0: Yeah, I know.
1: Or maybe it's a hump you remember.
0: No.
1: Now get out of here. Get fast.
0: Fast as I could, I got away from there. The yard bull took a quick look into the car, but he didn't spot the body under the sacking. And the train started up. And it began moving away. With Martin Pell lying under a pile of dirty sacking. With a knife in his heart. And a funny look in his eyes. Only, I'm Martin Pell now. It was only a watering stop where the train stopped, so I walked across the prairie, not knowing where I was going and not caring much. Well, I keep walking across the dark face of the land until I spot a light. A couple of lights. A small town, it looked like. A small town, somewheres. Where? Right on the edge of town, there's a lunch wagon, and it's open. And there's a light shining in it, and I'm hungry. So I go into the lunch wagon. Hi. How about something to eat, huh?
2: Sure thing, Martin. Sure thing.
0: What? What did you say?
2: I said, sure, you're going to have something to eat, Martin. What'll it be?
0: Martin? What? What town is this?
2: Why, you ought to know, Martin. This is Wisey. Wisey, Oklahoma.
0: Wisey? But that's the same place it can't be.
2: Oh, that's no way to talk about your own hometown. Of course, you've been away quite a few years. You look good now.
0: Wouldn't you say I've changed?
2: Oh, no more than's natural. Of course, you're only around 16 when you left. Kind of an advanced 16, though.
0: Yeah?
2: Ain't many kids that age would have stuck up the bank, knocked off the night watchman.
0: I killed him?
2: Oh, don't get modest, fella. Sure. Old man Henshaw. Hey, I was near forgetting. You said you're hungry.
0: Not anymore.
2: Oh, come on, have something to eat. Don't you believe in putting anything in your stomach before doing a job?
0: Doing a job? Me?
2: Why do you think I sent for you? Why should I promise you a grand?
0: I don't remember.
2: Oh, for Pete's sake, Martin. How many men have you killed that you don't remember a job like this?
0: Never mind the act. Play it straight, huh?
2: Okay. Don't get nasty. It's too late to talk business anyway. Come on, I got a room fixed up for you and back. Get a good night's sleep. We'll talk in the morning. About an old man that's lived way past his time. And about how you, gonna take care of that. Martin, I sent for you because I need money.
0: I ain't got any.
2: My uncle has. Old man Carew.
0: I'll get it from him.
2: When he dies, I will.
0: So?
2: So I want him to die.
0: Oh.
2: I got a grand in cash. That's yours.
0: For what?
2: For my uncle dying a little earlier than expecting.
0: No dice?
2: Martin, you take care of old man Carew, or so help me, I'll turn you in on that bank job.
0: Go ahead. Turn me in. I can prove that I... And then I shut up quick. Blitz was watching me with those little pig eyes in his fat face. Sure, I could prove I wasn't Martin Pell, that I'd never been in Wisey, Oklahoma before in my life. Sure. But to do that, I'd have to admit I was Joe Harris. And when they found that corpse in the boxcar with my draft card on him, that'd be fine. A lot of attention the jury had paid to my plea of self-defense. No witnesses and me on the lam and me switching draft cards in panic. Sure, even the hangman had burst out laughing when he slipped the noose around my neck. I shot up quick, Bliss watching me close. And then I said, "Okay, Bliss, it's a deal. What's the layout?"
2: I'll pull in here. Trees will cover the car in case anybody happens to be out late on the highway. Can't be too careful. Ain't that so, Martin?
0: That's so.
2: It's only a short walk. Let's get going. Here. You better take this.
0: What? Oh. A tire iron.
2: I picked it up in a junkyard. They never trace it to me.
0: It's for
2: old man Carew. They bother you?
0: I ain't used to them.
2: Anymore, huh? The house. Old man Carew never believed in buying curtains for the windows. There he is, rocking in his chair. Now watch the porch step. It's busted. I guess we knock. It's polite.
1: What's it now?
2: Uncle Carew. It's me.
1: What you want?
2: Just to come in. Brought a visitor. An old friend of yours.
1: Well. Now sit where you like. Sit in my rocker. Yeah, nobody sits in it but me. Who's the man with you?
2: Don't you recognize him?
1: Looks like Pell boy.
2: That's who it is. Martin Pell.
1: Yeah, never was any good. Like you, Bliss. All right, you visited. Going home now.
2: Kind of cold out. Give us a chance to warm up, huh?
1: I don't care what you do.
2: Just dosing off a bit. Go on, Martin.
0: What?
2: You ain't looking this way. Now's the time.
0: I ain't gonna. He's an old man.
2: Give me the iron. What do you give it to me?
0: All right, here.
2: Yeah. Uncle. Uncle. Yeah. Yeah. Handle me that, huh? Pockets. Yeah. Uncle was carrying quite a bit of dough on him. Martin. Here.
0: Huh?
2: Here, take the money. It's your payment.
0: No.
2: I'll put it in your pocket myself. That's very important. When they find you here, knocked out, clipping over that busted porch step, they'll know why you killed old man Carew.
0: What are you talking about?
2: Sure, and knowing you're Reagan Martin, they'll never look for anybody else. Now, when they find you on the premises with the old man's dough in your pocket and your fingerprints on the tire iron...
0: No!
2: After I...
0: I was walking up a long flight of stairs with nothing at the top but more stairs and more stairs, and my head was hurting. And then I woke up. Woke up lying outside of old man Carew's house with a blood-stained tire iron in my hand. I let go of it. I pulled myself to my feet. And then I heard cars. They were coming. And there I still was. I had to get away fast. I didn't know the country, but I was hunted. And the hunted animals got an instinct to hide, to run, and to hide from the killers. They didn't find me that day because I fooled them. I didn't try getting out of the county, getting away from the town. Oh, no. That's where they were watching for me. So I stayed put close to town, which fooled them. And also, I had a job to do.
3: Who is it?
2: Martin. Me.
3: What are you doing here?
2: I got paid for a killing I didn't do. So I figured maybe I better do a killing now for no pay at all.
3: Stay where you are.
2: No, we're alone here. I got this knife.
3: No.
2: Liz, you got a pencil?
3: Pencil? Yeah, sure.
2: Then sit down and write a little note about how you killed old man Carew.
3: No.
2: I got the knife against your heart. Sit down and write.
3: All right.
2: Well, just write.
3: I killed
2: my uncle because I wanted his money.

0: got it.
1: Now sign your name pretty.
0: I signed it. Take that knife away.
1: Sure. After right. Yeah. Goodbye, Mr. Bliss. Oh, I'd better put the knife in your hand like this. Too bad your nerves went back on you. You committed suicide, Mr. Bliss. That's what you did. And now they'll stop looking for me. I holed in and waited until they found Bliss. So the law was called off. There was nobody to look for. So I headed for the watering stop and the freights because it was cold. And I was heading for sunshine. There was a train getting ready to head for the coast, so I sneaked close to it. On the far side, there was a couple of bulls around, chewing the rag, but they didn't see me. I spotted an open boxcar, and I climbed in. I got away from the door. The bulls were coming along checking. One of them sounded like the guy that had thrown me off the night before. This time I didn't care. I was hoping he'd lock the door on me. So I curled up in a corner and waited.
2: Yeah, Mac, that was quite a wreck they had up ahead. Quite a wreck. Held up the line for 24 hours. This freight here had already pulled out when word came in of the wreck up ahead, so they backed her right back here and let her stand. But she's on her way now. One of them sliding doors is open. Give me a hand with it.
3: Hey, wait. If this is the same train...
1: It can't be.
3: This car. If it's the same train, this second would be over there. Let me see. The second. Yeah, it's the second. And under it, I gotta see. Yeah, it's him. Martin Bell. And I'm locked in with him. Me and Martin. The killers. We're going to the sunshine together. And that's how the cops will find us. Together. Him dead. And me. And me.
4: Well, well. Alas, for poor Joe, who couldn't keep out of boxcars. He was a nice boy, but he couldn't stay put. I guess they'll give him the order of the Rolling Stone. Tombstone. And to leave you with a happy parting thought, whenever you hear a freight train whistling in the night, think of Joe and wonder, is he still in it with Martin? Rattling. Well, friends, it's time once again to close that creaking door. Until next week at the same time, when we'll be back with a little hunk of horror. You'll be sure to listen, won't you? Until next week, then. Good night. Pleasant.

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0: American Broadcasting Company presents Quiet, Please, which is written and directed by Willis Cooper, which features Ernest Chappell. 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
1: They're all gone now, aren't they? That was the last car going out the gate, wasn't it? There's nobody there but the gravediggers. Can we walk over there for a minute? Please? It's getting dark, isn't it? Is that what's bothering you? There isn't anything here that'll hurt you. My grandfather always taught me not to be afraid of cemeteries. They're sad places, he always said. They're sad and they're lonesome. But there's nothing there to harm you. I'll only be a minute, really. I'm not going to break down or anything like that. There's something I have to do. No, I won't run away. You're not worried about that, are you? Well, after all, you've got a gun. You could shoot me if I tried to run away. I couldn't very well attack you suddenly, could I? Not with these handcuffs. Of course not. So let's walk over there for just a minute. Please?
2: Don't you think you're overdoing it a little bit, Dean?
1: I'm sorry if you think so.
2: I do think so.
1: Please, may we walk over to the grave?
2: Listen here. You don't have to impress me, you know. I was good enough to bring you out here and take the responsibility for you.
1: And I'm very grateful to you for that, Mr. Thorpe.
2: You know, if some of her friends had seen you here, you'd have stood a good chance of getting lynched.
1: I know that.
2: I was sympathetic, and I listened to you, and it was against my better judgment that I brought you out here.
1: I'm more than grateful, Mr. Thorpe. If I could have come out here alone, I would have.
2: We haven't started letting confessed murderers run around loose yet, especially to attend the funerals of the people they've killed.
1: May we walk over to the grave, please?
2: Oh, come on.
1: Thank you.
2: You're not doing yourself any good this way, Dean.
1: I'm not trying to, Mr. Thorpe.
2: What do you want to see the grave for? How can you stand looking at it? Haven't you got any heart at all?
1: I killed her, didn't I?
2: They won't have any trouble hanging you for it.
1: I expect that.
2: Well, what do you want, then? Why do you...
1: This isn't easy, Mr. Thorpe. It was hard enough doing what I did. And coming out here... Well, it has to be done.
2: I don't know what you're talking about.
1: I loved Alice, Mr. Thorpe.
2: You did?
1: I did.
2: And you murdered her. Here, where are you going?
3: A flower, that's all. I want a flower from her grave.
2: Put that back.
1: No. No, I won't put it back, Mr. Thorpe.
2: I tell you...
1: No, please don't ask me to put it back. This is a very precious thing, this flower.
2: What are you talking about?
1: Why, this is why I murdered Alice, Mr. Thorpe. It's very good of you to walk back with me instead of riding. It's really a great favor, Mr. Thorpe, and I might as well tell you it's... Well, I would have insisted on walking if you hadn't agreed so readily. Insisted. You see, if you hadn't consented, I'd have just stayed there. And it would have been awkward for you because I think I'm stronger than you and I could have resisted you. I don't believe you would have used your gun. Even if you had threatened me, I wouldn't have moved. So I'm very grateful to you. Because it's important for me to walk back.
2: It's the last walk in the open air you're likely to have.
1: Yes. I suppose it is.
2: You're a strange character, Dean.
1: Well, you're rather unusual yourself, sir. Walking peacefully down a dark road with a murderer all alone.
2: You may not have noticed that I've got my hand in my coat pocket.
1: So you have.
2: And in my coat pocket is a gun.
1: Of course.
2: So let's not get any ideas because I've been stupid enough to humor you a little.
1: I have no intention of trying to escape.
2: Thank you.
1: Did you ever walk along the cemetery road before?
2: No.
1: I have. I know every inch of it.
2: Morbid.
1: No. First time was with Alice.
2: The woman you killed?
1: Yes. I walked back with her from her husband's funeral a year ago.
2: So now you're walking back from hers. Did you kill him, too?
1: Why, no. Don't you remember? He was killed in a motor accident.
2: Oh, yes. Francis, that was his name.
1: Francis. Yes.
2: Were you in love with Alice then?
1: I think I've always been in love with Alice.
2: I see.
1: But Alice loved Francis.
2: I begin to see a motive now.
1: Motive?
2: For murdering her. She was still in love with her husband. She wouldn't have you, so you killed her.
1: No.
2: What?
1: No, that wasn't my motive.
2: What was then?
1: I remember walking along this same road, Alice and I, a year ago. Just a year ago, day before yesterday. It was the same kind of evening, too. Cold and misty. Threatening snow like it is now. We'd stayed there at the cemetery after everybody else had gone. Alice and I. And now we were coming back home.
4: Francis would have liked the flowers, wouldn't he, Dean?
1: Yes.
4: So many, many flowers. Such beautiful ones. So bright and lovely. And a cold rain on them. Pretty soon the snow.
1: Dallas.
4: Francis and the flowers. All alone. Dean. Let's go back for a little while, can't we?
1: No, we mustn't do that, Alice, dear.
4: Just come to me, Tim. I'm alone. All this time I've thought I couldn't help thinking that it's some ghastly joke. That Francis isn't really dead. It's a dream. He is dead, and I'm alone.
1: Alice, dear, don't. We've got to face it, you.
4: Francis is dead. All I've got left is a flower from his grave.
1: Alice, you're not alone. Well, I know I'm not. But you're not alone while I'm... Alice, you're not alone.
4: Look, Dean. The little yellow flower. The little yellow moss rose that Francis always loved so much. He was born and he lived and he loved me and I loved him. And now there's nothing left but this.
1: Alice, will you listen to me? Alice, will you stop this? It's no good carrying home a flower from there... Why, it's just a little symbol. It'll break your heart all over again every time you look at it.
4: But it was from his...
1: No, don't say it. Don't carry home any reminders from that place, dear. I know this is hard, but now is the time for you to make decisions now and not years from now when you should be forgetting. That little rose, it'll always remind you. It'll always hurt you. It'll do terrible things to you, Alice. Throw it away.
4: Throw away Francis' flower?
1: It isn't his flower, Alice.
4: But I need something to remind me.
1: Do you need anything to remind you of Francis, Alice? You have your memories of 5 years of being married to him. You have all the things he wrote, the music he loved. You have so many precious memories, dear. You're going to trade them all for a memory of a mound of flowers on a November day in the rain.
4: I remember Francis when he came home from the war.
1: And the day you were married, I remember.
4: He was so tall.
1: I remember both of you.
4: And the time we went to Canada, and it snowed.
1: You remember Francis, not the flower.
4: And the springtime in the country with him. And the times he helped me wash the dishes.
1: Throw the flower away, Alice.
4: Here, Dean. You throw it away for me. I want to, but... I'm afraid. Throw it away, dear.

0: There's an old elm tree beside the road, the biggest old elm tree you ever saw. We'll be walking past it in a few minutes. I'll show it to you, Mr. Thorpe.
1: You certainly talk as if you loved that woman, Dean.
0: I did love her. I do love her.
1: Well, why did you kill her then?
0: Because I loved her. And because she loved Francis.
1: I said that was it.
0: No. You're right in what you said, but you're forming the wrong conclusions, Mr. Thorpe.
1: How?
0: You think that I murdered her in a fit of anger because she refused to marry me.
1: Of course.
0: Well, that isn't true.
1: I don't understand you.
0: I'll explain it all to you.
1: It doesn't need much explaining to me.
0: I'll explain it.
1: Well, what happened? Did your idea about throwing away the flower work?
0: Yes, of course.
1: But you're carrying away a flower from her grave.
0: Yes.
1: Why?
0: Perhaps I want my memories of Alice to be that grave out there in the rain.
1: Adding to your own punishment.
0: Yes, that's part of it. I realize that I must pay a price for what I've done. I do that gladly. And I mean that. I mean, I'm really glad to pay it. But I hope you will believe me. I want to punish myself even more. But I haven't finished. I've got one more thing to do. That's why I begged you to let me come to the funeral. And why I plucked the flower from her grave.
1: You're over my head, Dean.
0: Well, bear with me, Mr. Thorpe. It's only a little while. That's the big elm tree I told you about. You see it? There's a little street light just beyond it.
1: What about it?
0: There's a bus stop just beyond it. We can wait there for a bus if you like.
1: Yes, I see somebody waiting there now. I think it's a good idea. I'm tired. I wish you'd tell me, though, why you did do it, Dean. Not that it'll make any difference. Not with your confession and all that.
0: Mr. Thorpe, are you superstitious?
1: Me? No. It's nonsense.
0: No, it isn't nonsense. A great many superstitions are founded on fact. A great many.
1: I don't believe in ghosts, if that's what you mean.
0: You know, Francis was a writer.
1: Yes?
0: A writer of supernatural stories.
1: I didn't know that.
0: He had a very thorough understanding of superstitions, beliefs of all kind. He had a large library of source material on that subject.
1: Did he believe in ghosts?
0: He was a rational man, Mr. Thorpe. And my very good friend.
1: All right.
0: I saw a good deal of Alice in the years since Francis was killed. In the first few months when she was having to reconstruct her life, when she was having to reconcile herself to the fact that she was alone, that Francis was drawn out of her world, I spent a good deal of time with her. And I was gratified that she was taking it very well. She did the house over completely, with the exception of the room he'd used for study. That she left exactly as he'd left it. A typewriter, stack of paper, the pottery jar full of sharpened pencils, half a pack of cigarettes and a torn match package. Even the wastebasket cramped full of torn sheets of paper. Exactly the way he'd left it. That, she said, was to be her living memory of Francis. And always when I came to visit her, we sat in Francis' study. And talk was mostly of him.
2: His publishers called today and wondered what about the book he was working on.
0: What about it?
2: I told him it wouldn't be finished.
0: He only had a few pages to go, as I remember it.
2: It won't be finished.
0: I don't think you ought to do that, Alice.
2: I want it that way, Dean.
0: Do you still feel... I mean...
2: I'm very glad you made me throw away that flower, if that's what you mean. It was an ugly thing. Bringing it away from there.
0: Yes.
2: I'm very content now. It's been hard to make myself realize that... You know, it's not really so bad when there are people around. But at night, alone by myself, I think I've cried myself out.
0: I'm glad you're...
2: You've been an angel.
0: Well...
2: You have.
0: Well, you see, Alice, I love you.
2: I know you do.
0: I... Well, that's all I can say, Alice. I love you. It's a horrible thing to have to say to the widow of my best friend, but...
2: Widow?
0: Well, Alice...
2: Widow, you said.
0: But Alice...
2: You call me his widow. I'm not.
0: Darling.
2: No. Get away from me. I'm not his widow. Do you hear me? I'm Francis Boyce.
1: Where's that fellow that was waiting for the bus? Did he go away? Did you see him?
0: Yes, I saw him.
1: So she did get mad at you, huh? Well, don't you think you were rushing things a little, Dean? Don't you think you should have waited a little longer before you put in a word for yourself with his widow?
0: His wife. No, Mr. Thorpe, I always knew that Alice would never marry me. I knew too much of the deep love and affection that existed between those two. And I knew that I would never have a chance with her. But in all honesty, I couldn't help confessing to her.
1: She said she knew how you felt.
0: Yes. She did.
1: Well, I don't see where this story's getting us, Dean. Besides, here's your tree, and I'm going to sit down and wait for a bus. Wonder where that other fellow went.
0: Francis loved music, although he couldn't play a note. Alice, in the old days, would sit at the piano nights when he found himself struggling with an idea that wouldn't come out. Francis always said that if he could listen to Alice playing long enough, the tougher situation would unravel itself. I think that was a fact. Many a night I've sat in the living room listening to her at the piano while Francis listened from his study. I remember one thing he used to love. Alice played it so often for him, people used to laugh and call it their theme song. And one night, not very long ago, I dropped in to see Alice. After a while, she sat down at the piano and played it. I hadn't heard it for so long.

0: long time since I've played that, isn't it, Dean?
1: It still sounds wonderful to me.
0: I felt so lonesome tonight.
1: It's an unpleasant night.
0: Like it was a year ago, out there and...
1: You weren't going to think of that.
0: I can't help it, Dean.
1: Play something else.
0: No. I wonder if Francis is lonesome, too.
1: Alice.
0: No. I've been dreaming about him, Dean.
1: Well, I suppose that's natural.
0: He's always trying to tell me something. It's so vague. But he's lost. And he wants me so.
1: You're morbid tonight.
0: No. No, I'm not, Dean. I thought I was getting over missing Francis, Dean. But I'll never get over it. Thought I'd forget him. But I can't forget him.
1: You must forget him, dear.
0: No. I won't forget him. He's my husband. I love him. I love him.
1: Alice, dear, you mustn't know.
0: Oh, Dean. I want him so. You've never lost anyone, Dean. You don't know how it is. And now, these last few weeks, I know how Francis wants me.
1: You're not being rational, Alice.
0: But I love him, Dean. Oh, isn't there some way?
1: No, Alice.
0: No, I mean it. Dean. Listen.
1: Well?
0: Francis had so many books. Wouldn't there be something in one of them that might tell me how to bring Francis back to me?
1: Alice.
0: Oh, some way I could find him, Dean.
1: Alice, sit down and stop this.
0: Dean.
1: Well?
0: Dean, do you love me?
1: You know I do.
0: I'll never marry you.
1: I hope that someday...
0: No. It's a sacrilege to think it, even. I'm Francis' wife. I'll be Francis' wife forever. Forever and ever.
1: Oh, darling.
0: No, wait. Dean. Surely as I'm sitting here, I swear to you I'll always love Francis.
1: Yes.
0: And I can't live without him.
1: What do you mean by that?
0: I've thought about it. I've thought about it until my head hurts. You think I'm losing my mind, don't you?
1: No.
0: Dean, I won't marry you.
1: Yes, you said that.
0: But do you want to earn my everlasting gratitude? And Francis' gratitude, too.
1: I don't understand you.
0: Yes, you do. Yes, you do.
1: I won't do it.
0: Dean, listen. If I kill myself, that'll be a sin, won't it?
1: Yes.
0: And I won't go to heaven and be with Francis,
1: no,
0: will I? Then will you do it?
1: Alice, you've lost your mind.
0: No.
1: I... Well,
0: you
1: I...
0: said you loved me. And prove it. Give me back to Francis.
2: That's a great story, Dean. That's a great story.
1: Yes, it is. Isn't it?
2: It's not the story you told when they arrested you.
1: No.
2: So you shot her because she asked you to.
1: No.
2: What do you mean?
1: I went away from the house that night. I was very disturbed. Sleep? I couldn't sleep. About 3 a.m, I telephoned her. We talked for a long time. She was much calmer. She agreed that she'd been very foolish. And we'd talk it over again later in the day. I took 2 bromides and slept till noon. And then in the afternoon, she telephoned me and woke me up. Come over right away, she said. Come over now. Hurry. When I came in, she was holding a book. She seemed perfectly calm, but had obviously been crying for a long time. She was exhausted. What's happened, Alice? I asked. What's the matter?
0: Sit down, Dean.
1: What is it? What's that book?
0: It's one of Francis' books from his reference library.
1: Oh?
0: Dean, when you left last night, I got to thinking some more about what I'd said first. That Maybe there was something in one of Francis' books that would tell me how to bring us together again.
1: Alice, I thought...
0: Still. I went in there, and I looked at a lot of books. Some of them I couldn't understand. But I found one. I found this one.
1: What is it?
0: Dean, you murdered Francis.
1: I what?
0: You murdered his soul.
1: Alice, what are you talking about?
0: Do you remember the flower from his grave?
1: Why, yes. Yes, of course.
0: Look at the book.
1: Dictionary of Superstitions and Mythology. Bonnaget, Paris, 1927. Well, what about it?
0: Page 101, I've marked it. Read it.
1: Flowers. If a flower be plucked from a grave that hath been afterwards thrown away, the place where the flower falls will be haunted. Alice, what is this?
0: It's true, Dean.
1: It's superstition, for heaven's sake.
0: It's true.
1: Oh, now, come now.
0: It's true.
1: How do you know?
0: Because I went out to the cemetery road, and I went to the elm tree where you threw the flower away almost a year ago.
1: You went... When did you go out there?
0: This morning, while it was still dark.
1: This morning?
0: And it's true. I know. Francis is there. Chained to that spot forever and ever. Oh, Dane, what are we going to do? We did it, you and I. What are we going to do?
3: And what did you do?
1: I did what I thought best.
3: You mean to say you believe in a stupid superstition? You mean you murdered the woman because of...
1: I came out here to this tree with Alice, Mr. Thorpe.
3: You did?
1: And I knew Francis was here, too. He's here now. You saw him, didn't you? A man you thought was waiting for the bus.
3: Here, where are you going?
1: I threw away a flower from his grave here a year ago. Now, here's your flower, Alice. I've kept my promise, dear. Alice and Francis together now. Forever.
3: You don't believe that.

0: title of today's Quiet Please story is The Evening and the Morning. It was written and directed by Willis Cooper. Ernest Chappell was the man who spoke to her.
1: And Bess Johnson played Alice. Martin Lawrence was Mr. Thorpe. As usual, music for Quiet Please is by Albert Berman. Now, for a word about next week, our writer-director, Willis Cooper.
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3: This is the Mysterious Traveler, inviting you to join me on another journey into the realm of the strange and the terrifying. I hope you will enjoy the trip, that it will thrill you a little and chill you a little. So settle back, get a good grip on your nerves, and be comfortable, if you can, as you hear Out of the Past. Your name is Joan Morgan, and as you stand looking over Central Park from your penthouse terrace on this beautiful spring day, you can't help but feel you're the luckiest woman living. You're young, attractive, fairly wealthy, and happily married to a Broadway actor. Yes, Joan, there's little more you could ask for. The doorbell rings. You run to the door to greet your husband, Keith, who is home from his matinee performance.
4: Hello, beautiful. How's my one and only?
5: Hello, darling. Oh, Keith, no wonder every actress wants to have you for her leading man.
4: Nonsense. I'll have you know the only person I kiss like that is my wife.
5: Better say that. How is the matinee today?
4: Fine. I got 7 curtain calls. Oh, here's the afternoon mail. I picked it up at the desk.
5: Anything for me?
4: I haven't looked it over, dear.
5: Oh, yes, here's one for me. 3 others for you, dear.
4: Let's see. This one's a bill from the hotel management. Darling, we're living beyond our means.
5: Oh, Keith, you're not going to start that again, are you? Well, we have over $500,000.
4: I've told you 12 times I won't touch that money. It's yours, not mine.
5: Darling, it isn't a question of it being yours or mine. It's ours.
4: Joan, I made it clear to you when we got married that we'd have to live on the money I earn.
5: Then what'll I do with my money if you won't allow me to spend it?
4: Well, someday we'll have 6 children. You can save it for that.
5: All right, darling. I wonder who my letter can be from.
3: You rip open the envelope, Joan, as Keith looks at the rest of his mail. For a moment you feel as if your heart has stopped. Then it begins to beat wildly. Over and over you read the 2 sentences. A friend from Europe expects you tomorrow afternoon at 2:00 at the Hotel Edgewood. Please bring $25,000 in cash, or else I shall be forced to take action. John Benedict.
4: Joan, what is it? What's wrong, darling?
5: What did you say?
4: You look so upset. Is it that letter you're reading?
5: Letter? No. No.
4: Well, then, if it isn't the letter, what is it?
5: It's nothing, darling. Nothing at all. It's just... I have a headache.
4: Oh, I'm sorry. Can I get you something?
5: No, Keith, no. I'll be all right. All I need is a little rest.
6: Come in, won't you, Joan? Sorry to keep you waiting.
5: Martin, you must help me.
6: Why, of course, Joan. You know I'd do anything for you. Sit down and tell me about it.
5: Martin, I'm in trouble. I'm in great trouble.
6: But Joan, what is it? What's wrong?
5: I'm being blackmailed.
6: Blackmailed?
5: Yes.
6: By whom?
5: A man named John Benedict. I don't know who he is. But I received a letter from him yesterday afternoon.
6: There's only one thing to do, and that's to go to the police. I'll call the district
5: attorney. No, I can't go to the police.
6: Why not?
5: This man, Benedict, knows something I can't afford to have exposed.
6: What does he know, Joan?
5: Please, don't ask me. I know that you are my father's best friend, but I can't tell you. Believe me, if it ever gets out, it would ruin my marriage. My life. I couldn't stand to lose Keith. I couldn't. I'd rather die.
6: All right, Joan. I think you're making a mistake, but I'll help you. How much money does this man Benedict want?
3: A half hour later, you enter a dingy hotel and go to room 14. As Martin opens the door, he reveals a squalid, dimly lit room. For the first time, Joan, you see John Benedict. He's a tall, heavy man with coarse features and a thick black beard. In the half light, he appears to be about 50. His clothes are of fine English cut, but time and wear have taken their toll. He stares at you for a moment, Joan, then speaks.
7: How do you do, Mrs. Morgan? Won't you please come in?
5: Thank you. This is Mr. Walker, friend.
7: Yes, of course. I trust you will forgive me these dismal surroundings, but alas, I am quite penniless.
6: So you thought it would be an excellent idea to blackmail this lady for funds?
7: I am afraid you misunderstand me, Mr. Walker. I am not forcing this beautiful lady to give me 5,000 pounds. Rather, I am, shall we say, requesting a loan.
6: Yes, but if she doesn't give you this loan, you'll ruin her marriage or her life.
7: It would distress me to ruin anyone's life. But then it also distresses me to live in a pigsty like this.
6: A much more suitable place would be the state penitentiary.
5: Martin, please don't talk like that.
7: Evidently, Mrs. Morgan, your friend is more interested in having me placed in prison than in saving you from disaster. I'm afraid you have not revealed our little secret to Mr. Walker.
5: No. No, I haven't.
7: Well, then, perhaps if we were to tell him, he would not be quite so eager to imprison me. Perhaps if he knew that at one time you had...
5: No. Don't say any more. I'll pay you.
7: Allow me to commend you on your good judgment.
5: Martin, give him the money. Give it to him.
6: Very well. Here's your filthy blood money.
7: Thank you. I think you have been very wise, Mrs. Morgan. Very wise indeed. Good day.
3: In the weeks that follow, Joan, you try to forget Mr. Benedict and the terrifying secret he shares with you. But you aren't successful, are you? Everywhere you go, you unconsciously find yourself fearfully looking for him. Life has become tense, frightening. Then one afternoon, while Keith is at rehearsal of a new play, you receive a phone call. A call that sends you in a panic to Martin Walker's office.
5: Martin, I've heard from him again.
6: Benedict?
5: Yes, he phoned an hour ago. He wants $50,000.
6: $50,000? Maybe now you'll have sense enough to let me turn this over to the police.
5: No, I can't do that.
6: You mean you're going to buy him off a second time?
5: Yes, I must.
6: But you can't. What's to prevent his extorting money from you a third or a fourth time? He'll squeeze you dry.
5: The money doesn't matter, do you hear? Nothing matters but keeping what Benedict knows from Keith. If Keith finds out, it'll mean the end of everything for me. Everything.

0: Ah, good afternoon, Mrs. Morgan. Oh, I see you brought Mr. Walker. And I was counting on a pleasant afternoon. May I take your coat?
1: No.
2: Benedict, what do you mean by asking for $50,000? We paid you $25,000. That was supposed to keep your mouth shut.
0: Well, it has, up to now. But as you can see by this suite of rooms, Mr. Walker, it takes money to live lavishly. Therefore, I shall need more.
2: Well, you shan't have it. We paid you off once. We're not paying you off again. There's a limit to what anyone will pay.
0: Yes, quite true, Mr. Walker. But the limit has not been reached as yet.
2: You swine. If I had my way, I'd call the police and put you where you belong.
0: Mrs. Morgan, I'm afraid you are allowing your friend to go too far. I have but to pick up this telephone, and your world will come crashing down about.
1: No, don't do that. Don't do that. Don't. Martin, give him the money.
2: But, Joan,
1: give it to him. I can't stand this anymore.
2: Very well. Here it is, Benedict. But I warn you, you'd better not try anything further. There is such a thing as pushing a person too far.
0: I shall try to remember that, Mr. Walker. Thank you for your advice and the money.
3: You're trembling with fear as you leave Benedict's luxurious suite, aren't you, Jordan? And even when you reach your own apartment, the fear hasn't left you. Weeks pass, and life is a nightmare. Every time someone knocks at the door or the phone rings, your heart begins to beat wildly. And worst of all, Keith senses something is wrong.
1: I'll answer it.
4: But I'm much closer to it there.
1: Hello?
5: This is Mr. Morgan's apartment.
1: Yes?
5: This is the stage manager at the theater. Will you please remind Mr. Morgan of the special matinee we're giving today?
1: Yes. Yes, I'll tell him. It was a theater calling, Keith, to remind you of today's special performance.
4: I haven't forgotten. It's only 5 of 2. I still have a few minutes before I have to leave. Joan.
1: Yes?
4: What is it, darling? What's come over you?
1: Come over me?
4: Yes. These past weeks, you've been just a bundle of nerves. Every time the phone rings or the mail arrives, you begin to tremble. What's wrong?
1: Darling, you're just imagining all that.
4: Joan, stop acting as though I were a child. I can see something's wrong, and I want to know what it is.
1: Keith, please. There's nothing... Who could that be?
4: Never mind, I'll get it.
1: No,
4: you just
1: Keith,
4: sit where you
1: I
4: are
1: would
4: and
1: rather...
4: rest.
1: Look, darling, you have to get to the... Yeah. To the... What's taking him so long? Why doesn't he come back? Keith? Who is it? Keith!
4: Joan, what is it? Why did you scream like that?
1: I didn't scream. Who was that at the door?
4: Well, it was just a special delivery boy. He brought this special delivery for you.
1: Special delivery?
4: Yes, here.
1: Thank you.
4: Aren't you going to open it? After all, it is a special delivery.
1: Yes. Of course.
4: I never saw anyone so afraid of a letter. Who's it from? Joan, what's wrong?
1: Nothing. Nothing.
4: Don't tell me that. You look as though you were going to collapse. Now, give me that letter.
1: No,
4: I said,
1: please.
4: Give it to me.
1: No, please.
4: There, that's better. Perhaps this letter will tell me what's wrong. Why, it's only one sentence. I will phone you at 2. There isn't even a signature. Who wrote this note, Joan?
1: I don't know.
4: You must know, else why would you have grown so pale? I'll phone you at 2. It's almost 2 now. I'll wait for that call.
1: Keith, please. You must have faith in me.
4: All these weeks I've had faith, said nothing, hoping you'd tell me what was wrong. Now I must find out for myself. Well, right on time. It's just 2 o'clock.
1: Please, don't answer.
4: Take your phone. Take your hand off the phone,
1: please,
4: Joan.
1: Please, Keith, no.
4: I said
1: I won't
4: take
1: let
4: your
1: you
4: hand
1: answer.
4: Off the phone. No. Hello? Hello? Hello? No answer. Another call hung up when they heard my voice. I suppose you won't tell me who it is? All right, then. I have to leave for the matinee now. I won't be home for dinner, but when I return after tonight's performance, we'll have this out once and for all.
1: Please. Please. I just can't tell you. If you'd only...
4: Goodbye, wait, Joan.
1: Please. I can't. Oh, darling. only I could tell you. If only I could. But I know you wouldn't want me then. How could you? How could you if you... Hello?
0: Good afternoon, Mrs. Morgan.
1: You promised you'd leave me alone, that I'd never hear from you again. That was only a month ago.
0: Yes, I know. But then, I am always making promises I cannot keep.
1: You've ruined everything, everything. My husband read the special delivery letter you sent. He answered the phone when you called a few minutes ago. How can I explain?
0: Oh, that should not be too difficult for a clever woman like yourself. And you are a clever woman, are you not?
1: What do you want? I'm tired of your playing cat and mouse with me.
0: I intend to call on you at 5:30 this afternoon.
1: I won't pay you another cent, do you hear? There's no end to your demands.
0: You may expect me at 5:30.
1: No.
0: And do not have Walker there.
1: No, I won't see you. I won't... Hello! Hello! Hello! I won't see you!

0: Ah, good afternoon, Mrs. Morgan. As you can see, I am right on time. It's exactly 5:30. This is a lovely penthouse you have. It's good to see you without Walker around.
1: How can you do this to me? I've never harmed you. Why do you insist on ruining my life? Why?
0: My dear lady, the last thing I desire to do is to ruin your life. Unfortunately, the world you and I live in being what it is, I am forced by circumstances to live by my wits.
1: If I give you the money now, how do I know you won't be back in another month?
0: Oh, that is very simple. Because after you pay me off this time, there would not be any point in my bothering you again.
1: What do you mean?
0: I mean, Mrs. Morgan, that this time I want $500,000.
1: $500,000?
0: Yes. If I am not mistaken, that is what the balance of your fortune amounts to. Do you not see? Once you have paid it over to me, there would be no point in my bothering you anymore. Simple. We did not.
1: You must be mad.
0: I? Oh, no, Mrs. Morgan, not I. Come now, you love your husband and he loves you. There are years and years of happiness before you. If he does not learn your little secret, you are wise. You will turn the money over to me.
1: I can't. If I were to withdraw $500,000, he'd find out about it.
0: Ah, but there is always the chance that he won't. If you do not do as I ask, I shall be forced to reveal the secret.
1: No.
0: Yes, Mrs. Morgan. Your husband will learn that while you were in England in 1939, you murdered your sweetheart.
1: I won't listen.
0: But your husband will. And he will learn that after you committed this murder, you spent the following 8 years in an English insane asylum.
1: No, you can't tell him. You can't.
0: Think of what a sensation the tabloids will make out of it. And think of what people will say.
1: No.
0: Your husband would have to divorce
1: you. No.
0: So, fainted, have you? That is not going to help you, Mrs. Morgan.
2: Martin, I just got your message at the theater. Where's Joan? What's wrong?
3: She's in her bedroom with Dr. Richards. It seems that she... Here's Dr. Richards now.
2: Doctor, what's wrong?
4: Keith, you must prepare yourself for a shock.
2: What's happened?
4: Half hour ago, one of your neighbors on the floor heard Joan weeping and screaming hysterically. The manager knew I was your doctor and sent for me.
2: But why was she weeping and screaming?
4: She's had a breakdown.
2: Breakdown?
4: Yes.
2: Well, I want to see her. I must.
4: Very well, Keith, but only for a moment. Mr. Walker, I'm afraid you'll have to wait here.
3: I understand, Doc.
4: Keith, you must keep a grip on yourself.
2: All right. Joan. Darling. It's Keith.
1: Please, stay away from me. Stay away, both of you. Don't come near me.
2: Doctor, she doesn't even recognize me.
4: Yes, Keith, I know
1: who you are. You can't fool me. One of you is Mr. Benedict. Maybe both of you are Mr. Benedict. Yes. I know what you're here for, but I won't let you. I won't let you.
2: She's completely out of her mind.
1: You're both Mr. Benedict. You can't fool me.
2: Who is this Benedict she keeps talking about?
4: I don't know, Keith. She feels she's being persecuted by this Benedict fellow. He may be real, and again, he may be a figment of her imagination.
2: She's definitely afraid of
4: him. Yes, she sees everyone as this fellow Benedict. I tried to give her a sedative, but she grows violent when I approach.
2: Well, can't you do something for her?
4: I've already sent for an ambulance. She'd be much better off in a hospital where she can have constant medical care. Come along, Keith.
5: How is she, Doctor?
4: Well, it may be a long time before she recovers. I'm going down to the lobby, wait for the ambulance. I suggest you two stay here. Keep an eye on her. I've left the door to her room open.
5: All right, Doctor.
4: Shouldn't be more than a few minutes.
3: How do you feel, Keith?
5: tired, if you want to know.
3: Well, it's only natural. These past 2 months have been quite strenuous for you. But with $500,000 and a wife who'll probably never be in any condition to ask you about it, you've done quite well.
5: Quite well? That's an understatement. Name one actor, living or dead, who could have given as great a performance as Mr. Benedict as I did.
3: You were superb as Benedict, I admit.
5: Superb? Why, I was magnificent. The costume, the makeup, my accent, simply perfect. I tell you, it was the greatest performance ever given. What a pity you weren't here at 5:30 this afternoon.
3: I'm sure I missed the performance of the age.
5: I outdid myself. You should have heard me.
0: Yes, Mrs. Morgan. Your husband will learn that while you were in England in 1939, you murdered your... sweetheart. That after you committed this murder, you spent the following 8 years in an English insane asylum.
5: Ah, it's really a pity I've played my greatest role to an audience of one.
3: Well, yes, Keith, but you're probably the highest paid actor in the world. I'm sure that $500,000 for 2 months' work, less my share, of course, is something of a record.
5: Yes, it probably is.
1: I heard you, Mr. Benedict. You can't fool me.
5: Joan!
1: I know one of you is Mr. Benedict. Or are you both Mr. Benedict? Yes, you both must be Mr. Benedict. That's clever. That disguise you use, that's clever. But you can't fool me!
3: She must have overheard you. That brought her out of the room. Yes,
1: no matter how many disguises you use, I know you. No, no, no, don't you come near me. Don't come near me.
3: Keith, she's got a gun. Joan, put that gun down.
1: I'm not going to let you tell. I'm not going to let
3: you tell. No, don't. Don't, Joan. Shut. You shut. Oh, Joan, no. I'm not Mr. Benedict. He's... Mr. Benedict.
1: You'll never tell Keith now. Never.

This is the mysterious traveler again. Did you enjoy our trip? Too bad about poor Keith and Martin. Such interesting scoundrels. That fellow Keith was certainly a remarkable actor, wasn't he? But, like so many actors, he overplayed his role. With fatal results. What happened to Joan Morgan? Well, the poor woman was committed to an institution where after several years of treatment, she recovered completely. However, she still has a deathly fear of acting.

0: here, acting.
1: Oh, you have to get off here. I'm sorry.
0: But I'm sure we'll meet again. I take this same train every week at the same time.
2: Just heard The Mysterious Traveler, a series of dramas of the strange and terrifying. The role of The Mysterious Traveler is played by Maurice Tarplin. Others in the cast were Santos Ortega, Ann Shepherd, and Roger DeCoven. This is the Mutual Broadcasting System.

0: If you're paying this kind of money for a car, you'd want it to have a touch of style, legroom, four doors, and all that. And if this is what you had in mind, you don't even have to pay that kind of money for the new Skoda Super Estelle.
1: Skoda's new Super Estelle puts the man in the street
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0: Now.
1: You're going to find it very hard to believe what I have to tell you. But you've got to listen carefully. It's about little Mary Newhall, a high school student in the town of Tewksbury. My name is Ethan Miller, and I teach English there. Mary is just a little girl with a C-plus to C-minus average. To give you an idea of what she's like.
0: Gosh, Mr. Miller, you mean in only 3 weeks we've got to read a whole book and then think about it and then write a book report? Two whole pages.
1: That is Mary Newhall. You'd never think that every adult in the civilized world is in danger from the activities of that little girl, now would you? Well, listen. That day when she stopped after class to ask me about the book report.
0: Well, how short can the book be, Mr. Miller? I mean, can I report on The Man Without a Country?
1: Oh, well, that's a short story, Mary. You will report on a full-length book.
0: Oh. Well, all right then, Mr. Miller, but golly, all the teachers give us so much work.
1: Mary. Mary, did you leave this notebook here? Mary! Well. I wasn't sure the notebook I discovered belonged to Mary, so I looked in it. It was filled with names and addresses. Addresses in our country and Canada and Europe, Asia and Africa. And that puzzled me, but it was Mary's notebook, all right. There on the front was a sticker saying, I love Paul. And in a teenage scrawl that I recognized, her name, Mary Newhall. I happened to live near the Newhall, so on the way home, I took the notebook to her house. Her father told me that she was in her study over the garage out back, so I went out there, climbed the stairs, and... when I got no answer, I tried the door. And then I realized that Mary hadn't heard me because she was in a room beyond the one that I was in. A room with a padlock on the door, but unlocked right now. And as I went toward it, I heard her talking.
0: The logistics of the situation will necessitate further delay. Oh, no, Frank. The consensus amongst our enlistees here in America is that the revolution need be postponed only 2 or 3 days maximum. The hypothesis on which we intend to proceed... Oh.
1: Hello, Mary.
0: Frank, hold on a moment. There's an adult here. Stay at the phone. I'll call you back.

0: Well, I'm sorry to interrupt your phone conversation, Mary.
1: Oh, golly, Mr. Miller. You made me jump.
0: You left your notebook at school.
1: Gee, where's my notebook? Oh, gosh, thanks a million, Mr. Miller.
0: There certainly are a lot of addresses in that notebook from all over the world, too.
1: Oh, yes, they're pen pals in the Beatles fan club all over the world.
0: Mary.
1: Yes, Mr. Miller.
0: Mary, I heard you talking on that phone.
1: Oh, gosh, that's embarrassing.
0: It was very strange talk for a young girl.
1: Oh, you mean all that stuff about revolution and everything? Oh, that was me and my friend Frank. It's a game we play over the telephone.
0: No, Mary. I don't know what was happening when I came in here, but it wasn't a game. I heard words like logistics and hypothesis and
1: others. Oh, gosh, I didn't even know what they mean. Frank and me, I mean I, we learned all that stuff out of a book.
0: Oh? And who is Frank?
1: Oh, he's just a boy. You don't know him. He's younger than me. Than I.
0: Mary.
1: Yes, Mr. Miller.
0: Why has the dial on that phone got only letters on it? Why hasn't it got any numbers?
1: Oh, well, I...
0: Or wires, or any cord.
1: Mr. Miller, you caught me. There isn't really any Frank. I just pretend over the toy telephone, that's all.
0: Mary, I could hear Frank's voice, someone's voice, answering you on that phone.
1: Yes, sir.
0: Now, I want the truth.
1: About what, Mr. Miller?
0: About you. About Frank and about that telephone. About this revolution you were just talking about. About that notebook, too. It's not just a list of pen pals. Now, is it, Mary?
1: You want to know quite a lot.
0: I certainly do.
1: All right.
0: How did that door close?
1: I closed it.
0: But you never moved. You just sat there and it closed behind me and... Let me see.
1: Well, oh, it's quite impossible to open it, Mr. Miller, until I release it.
0: Mary Newhall, just what's the meaning of all this?
1: Well, that's what we're going to discuss. Oh, sit down, Mr. Miller. That's better. I assume that sometime while you were being somewhat skimpily educated at the university, Mr. Miller, that you learned something about the evolution of man.
0: Can you be the same child to whom I've been giving C's?
1: Oh, a child to whom you gave C's, Mr. Miller, is a noxious character that I created. A role I played, shall we say, so that I could get through the days and years until the rebellion could be launched. The rebellion. You did learn something about evolution in that rather ridiculous college you went to, didn't you?
0: Yes.
1: Then you know, of course, that our species could not have survived had it not been that we met the needs for survival by developing ever upwards. Now, the Java man, our ancestor, could never have lasted had he stood still.
0: I know all that, Mary. I'm surprised that you do, too,
1: and
0: but...
1: we can't survive. Mankind, the way mankind is right now, can't survive unless we change.
0: But you were talking on the phone about revolution.
1: That's right. Suppose that you, with the brain that you possess, had been born into a society of cavemen. Do you think they would have listened to you?
0: I'm sure I can't tell you, but that's beside the point, Mary. I want to know
1: I'll get to everything you want to know. Look at that window.
0: What? How did you make that happen?
1: You want to hear some music? We have no phonograph here, have we? And yet, listen.
0: Heavens.
1: Now, if you had been born into the age of the caveman, Mr. Miller, you would have been as far in advance of him as I am in advance of you. Do you want to turn the world over to me? Do you want me to govern you?
0: I believe in self-government.
1: Oh, well, that's the answer you would have gotten from the caveman. You would have had to revolt. So my friends and I are going to have to revolt.
0: Your friends? Who... What are your friends?
1: Mutants, Mr. Miller. Occasionally in heredity, there's a sudden variation in the norm. I'm a mutant. And there are several million mutants like me. All of us children, chronologically. But infinitely wiser than you grown-ups. Oh, if we leave the world to you, the world will perish. So we're taking over.
0: Mary, open that door. I want to get out of here.
1: No, Mr. Miller. I'm afraid you're the first victim of our revolution.
0: What are you going to do with me?
1: Well, you'll find out in a minute.
0: All right, never mind me. What are you going to do to the world? You say you're going to take it over. But what are you going to do with it?
1: You may rest assured that we shall not do with it what you grown-ups have done. We shall not dress young men in soldier suits and give them weapons with which to kill each other. We shall not dig shelters in which people may crouch and cower while bombs drop on their cities. We shall not allow some to starve while others grow fat. All the systems that you adults have invented are childish to us. Oh, here's Helen.
2: Why was the door shut, Mary? You knew I was coming. Why did you... Oh, Mr. Miller.
1: Get out of the doorway, Helen.
0: I'm getting out of here.
1: Sorry, Mr. Miller. You're not leaving.
2: Oh, gee whiz, Mr. Miller. I'm sure glad to see you because I was going to ask Mary about the homework. Do we have to
1: Never
2: do all
1: mind,
2: of
1: Helen.
2: Well, what do you mean?
0: Apparently, Helen, she means that you are a mutant, too. And you don't pretend any longer. Because I know your secret.
1: That's quite true, Helen.
2: In that case, we'll have to immobilize him, Mary.
1: I know, but how? This, of course, is a test of our principled position.
0: What principled position, for heaven's sake?
2: I know. Have you talked to Frank about this?
1: Not yet. I'll call him now. Frank? Mary here. No, the adult is still present. What's that? Oh, yes, immobilization, of course. The question is, which type of immobilization?
2: We can't let him out of this room.
1: Oh, that was Helen, Frank. She's right, of course. If he got out of this room, we wouldn't have any power to... Freezing, huh?
0: Freezing?
1: You think freezing fits in all right with our principled position? It's a rather nice problem, but I think you're right. All right. Bye.
2: We freeze him?
1: We freeze him. And right away, Helen.

0: I listened intently to everything that was said during Mary's phone conversation with Frank. These children, far more brilliant than I could ever be, and far more powerful, intended to freeze me. But I didn't panic. I had noted that to call Frank, Mary had simply dialed F. And I'd also noted her saying that if I got out of this room, they would have no more power over me. I determined
1: Mary,
0: to get out as soon
1: sure.
0: as possible.
1: Our principal position commits us to nonviolence.
2: Frank feels that freezing is nonviolent.
1: He may be making a distinction without a difference. But pragmatically, he's right.
2: I wouldn't worry. It may be unpleasant, but it's nonviolent. You see, Mr. Miller, the whole point of our revolution is that we're sickened by the violence you adults have unleashed in the world.
0: So you'll freeze me, whatever that means. But just because there are no ropes or chains, you'll tell yourselves that you're not being violent. Well, I am your victim, and I say it is violent.
1: You have a certain point, but we're in no position to consider it.
2: Oh, let's get on with the freezing.
0: No, wait.
2: Well?
0: Well, look, this has all been a tremendous surprise to me. It's hard for me to take in. You can understand that, I'm sure, but if you can convince me that you really have learned so much more than grown-ups, it might reconcile me to what you're going to do to me. If I were reconciled, it wouldn't really be violent.
1: What do you want us to do?
0: Well, before you came, Mary seemed to pluck music out of the atmosphere. Can you do that, too?
1: Yes, Mr. Miller, I can.
0: It's amazing. And somehow it helps me to understand. Can you do all of the things Mary can do? She just sat there and made that window open without touching it.
1: I can do all of those things. See the window?
0: Thank you!
1: Oh, stop! Stop it! Stop it!
0: It was a two-story drop, and I was stunned for a moment just lying there. And then I heard those children coming after me. I scrambled to my feet, ran through the backyard, and climbed the fence as I kept going toward the center of town. I was headed toward the police station. I wanted those children, those monsters, captured and locked up. I was pretty sure they could hurt me only in that room over the garage that I just escaped from. I wanted to maneuver them into a trap. And so I thought of an alley between the police station and the East End garage. They followed me as I ran into it and turned to face them.
2: Come on, Helen. In here.
1: I'm coming.
2: Well, Mr. Miller, do you give up?
0: I should think not. Come and get me.
1: Take him on the right, Mary. I'll take him on the left.
2: Wait a minute, Helen. What can you be thinking of? Put that stick down.
1: Oh, I'm sorry. I've compromised our principles. But the alternative is unthinkable. We can't jeopardize the revolution. We can't let the grown-ups continue their folly.
2: Well, he can't move out of this alley without coming toward us. And if he does, I'll show you how to defeat him.
0: Well, I am coming toward you, and we'll see who defeats whom.
3: Oh, help! Help! Chief, help!
4: You little
3: help!
4: Devil!
3: Chief, help!
4: You little
3: help!
4: Devil! Help! Stop it, I say!
0: Oh. All right, Chief, all right. Arrest them.
2: Oh, Chief, I'm so glad you're here. Golly, I don't know what got into Mr. Miller. He went all funny and chased us into this alley.
1: Yes. Well, gee, I'm awful glad we were near the police station. I was scared to death.
0: Chief, don't listen to these children.
5: Now, what is going on here?
2: Gosh, I don't know, Chief. Mr. Miller started chasing us and yelling things we didn't understand.
5: Oh, now, I can't believe that of Mr. Miller.
1: We couldn't either. We didn't even run at first, did we, Mary?
2: No, but when he started to grab
0: Chief, will you please listen to me?
2: Oh, he scares me the way he
5: shot. Now, calm down. I'll listen to you, Ethan.
0: Well, Chief, these children are planning to... They're planning to overthrow the government.
5: Now, what kind of talk is that?
0: Look at that pocketbook there. You see that notebook? Mary, give him your notebook.
5: Well, what about it?
2: Oh, it's my pen pal's notebook. Here, you can have it.
0: Look at the names and addresses in that notebook, Chief. She says they're pen pals, but she doesn't write to them. She telephones.
5: Oh, no. Wait a minute, Ethan. Here's one in Tibet. You want me to believe that she telephones him?
0: Oh, look, Chief, believe it or not, these children are engaged in a conspiracy.
1: Oh, gosh, Mr. Miller's flipped his lid.
0: Chief, I've been a school teacher in this town for 7 years. Did I ever seem crazy to you before?
5: No.
0: All right, then. Just what am I accused of?
2: Maybe he was molesting us.
1: I read once where a teacher...
0: Shut up, you! I mean, this is a terrible misunderstanding. Now, Chief, I claim there's something very, very wrong with these two girls. Maybe my claims seem pretty strange to you. But if these two are innocent, they'd be willing to sit and wait for a while in the station house if you asked them to. Now, wouldn't they?
5: Well, I should certainly hope they'd respect my bet.
0: All right, then. Please, take them to the station house and let me go for half an hour.
5: Well, what for?
0: To gather evidence. To clear my name.
5: All right, Ethan, all right. You kids willing to come to the station house with me?
2: Oh, sure. Oh, if you go by my house, Mr. Miller, tell Mama I may be late for supper.
0: I hurried back to the room over the garage, and I started searching. I knew I had to produce some evidence, but I couldn't find anything. I remembered what the children had said about the way we grown-ups had made a mess of the world. I remembered their policy of nonviolence. And then I thought of the world we live in. The dread of the bomb, poverty, slums and crime, suspicion and fear among nations. And suddenly, I knew what I wanted to do. I picked up the phone and I dialed F.
6: Hello, Mary. What happened?
0: This isn't Mary, Frank. This is the adult she told you about.
6: Yes?
0: I want to say to you, Frank, that I understand what you children are trying to do.
6: Go on.
0: And I agree that it is necessary.
6: That makes you somewhat brighter than most of mankind.
0: But I want to ask you one thing, Frank. Please. Please postpone your revolution.
6: Why?
0: Give us a chance. I'll warn the other adults. I'll preach to them on the street corners.
6: No.
0: I'll tell them that we've got to be neighbors and brothers to each other. Please give us a year.
6: No.
0: Give us 6 months, then.
6: No. You adults had your chance. Your day is past. We take over within a week. And there will be no postponement.
0: But I... Please, Linda, listen to me. Come back, Frank. Hello? Hello? Please answer. Please! It was a toy phone again. And there was no other evidence. No other evidence. I went back to the police station, told my story, and Chief Hobbs simply laughed at me. He called the superintendent of schools, and he told me to get out of town. That was yesterday. Last night, the school board met, and they fired me. I'm disgraced and out of my job now. But that doesn't matter. Listen to me. Listen to me, everybody. The rebellion is next week. We have less than a week to make this a decent world.
5: Okay, come on, Ethan. Now move along.
0: Listen to me. The rebellion is...

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Script editor, Jack Wilson. In the cast, Bryna Rayburn, Evelyn Juster, Ivor Francis, and Bob Hastings. Audio engineer, Marty Folia. Sound technician, Ed Blaney. Original music by Alexander Vlastotsenko. Orchestra under the direction of Glenn Osser. Executive producer for Theater 5, Edward A. Byron. We invite your comments. Write to Theater 5, Box 233, New York, New York. This is Fred Foy speaking.

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0: I can't. 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

0: National Broadcasting Company invites you by transcription to join the chase. There's always the hunter and the hunted, the pursuer and the pursued. It may be the voice of authority or a race with death and destruction, the most relentless of the hunters. There are times when laughter is heard as counterpoint, and moments when sheer terror is the theme.
1: But always there is the

0: Attention all patrol. Tri-State Penitentiary reports the escape of three convicts at 4:07 this morning. Description follows. John Partridge, alias Dippy Ridge, 6'3" tall, weight 195 pounds, age 31, brown hair, blue eyes. Identifying marks, broken nose, three teeth missing from uptucks with slight lisp. Anthony Pike, alias the Angel, 5'8" tall, weight 185 pounds, age 36, bald, gray eyes. Identifying marks, scar running from left cheekbone to jaw. Has tick in right eye. Michael Spade, 5'10" tall, weight 165 pounds, age 38, black hair, brown eyes. Identifying marks, pock marks on face. Last seen in stolen police sedan on Route 12, heading east. Warning, these men are heavily armed and have kidnapped Ralph Barker, prison guard, as hostage. Extreme caution is necessary when...
1: Slow down. We're coming to the fork.
2: There it is, Spade. Route 6 cuts through here.
1: Stop the jalopy, Dippy.
2: What do we do with the guard?
1: Take his gag off. This is the end of the line, mister.
3: You won't get away with this. You'll be back behind bars within 48 hours.
1: You won't be there to say hello.
3: What?
1: Hand me that 45, Angel.
3: Well, what are you going to do?
1: All right, Angel, open the door.
3: No. No, not this way. Don't do it. If you've got one spark of mercy and you don't kill me, please, don't...
1: Push him out, Angel, and let's go.
0: Attention, attention, all patrols. The following orders have been issued by the commissioner. Cars number 6, 9, 17, and 4 will patrol Route 12. Numbers 1, 14, 8, and 3 will remain on Route 6. All police officers and deputies in 5 neighboring states have been alerted to use extreme caution. Tri-State Penitentiary has reported the escaped convicts to have taken one submachine gun, one sawed-off rifle, three .45 caliber revolvers from the arsenal.
4: Emma. Yes, Harriet? Don't you ever get enough of that radio? I was just listening to the police reports on my shortwave band, Harriet. But if it bothers you...
5: No, that's much better. Particularly on the ears. Feeling stronger this morning?
4: Not too.
5: How'd you sleep last night?
4: Bad, Harriet. You said you'd leave another one of them sleeping pills at my bedside.
5: Now, Emma, you've been taking them too regular lately. You've got to get along without sometimes.
4: But Dr. Horton said
5: you
4: that
5: I... said to take them if necessary, but last night it wasn't necessary. That cup of hot jasmine tea I made, you should have done fine.
4: You should let me handle my own sicknesses, Harry.
5: You got too many to handle yourself, Emma. You need help. You think up more than a body can cope with.
4: Nobody understands me. That's the trouble.
5: Now, sister, you behave yourself. Here now. Let me fluff up the pillow a bit. There now.
4: Mm-hmm. Harriet, you feel lonesome?
5: Lonesome?
4: I mean for company. We never see anyone or even go out.
5: There's no place to go, Emma.
4: Yes, there is. We've been living in this house alone now for over 30 years, just you and me. We hardly ever get up to the city anymore. You don't even seem to want to go to town, only 7 miles away.
5: I'm satisfied just being here with you, Emma. Taking care of my sister's a job I like, and I don't need anything else.
4: But the world is so big, Harriet, and there's so much to see. We've got some money. We could take a trip, maybe on a boat.
5: That's just foolishness.
4: Oh, you always say that. All you care about is being cooped up in this house, miles away from neighbors even, with nothing to do but look out of the window and watch the waves come up from the bay.
5: That's all I ever want to do, Emma.
4: But why?
5: Because I'm afraid.
4: Afraid? Of what?
5: Everything. People. The world outside.
4: But Harry...
5: No, let's stop this silly talk. Tea'll be ready in just a few minutes, you know. What's that? sounds like an automobile. Wonder who it is.
6: You think we've got company, Harriet? Who do you see through the window?
5: There's three men, Emma. They got dust all over their faces, and two of them are carrying guns.
6: Hunters, maybe?
5: The hunting season don't begin until November.
6: Emma. Stay in your chair. Wait, you going to answer the door? Harriet, did you say three men? Let me do the talking now.
1: One side, sister.
3: Shut up,
1: move back.
6: Harriet, he's pointing that gun at me.
1: Anybody else in this house outside of you two dames?
6: No. We're alone.
1: Dippy, tell Spade it's clear.
7: Okay.
1: Just keep quiet, the two of you. Speak when you're asked, and you won't get hurt.
8: Just the two dolls?
1: That's what they said.
7: Too bad they ain't 40 years younger, huh, Spade? Too bad
8: they... Got your trap, Dippy.
7: Sure, Spade, sure.
8: Angel.
7: Yeah.
8: Case the joint.
7: Yeah, Spade.
8: Dippy.
7: Yeah, boss?
8: Wipe that silly grin off your puss and put the rod away.
7: The rod?
8: Douse it. You're scaring these little old dolls.
7: Sure, Spade, sure.
8: Now, look, ladies. If everybody keeps calm, nothing's going to happen. We don't want to hurt nobody, see?
5: What do you want?
8: I'll ask the questions, doll. You got a phone here?
5: No.
8: Where's your nearest neighbor?
5: 7 miles away.
8: How often do you see him?
5: Never.
7: Hey, this sounds like a perfect setup. We're just walking distance from the beach, Spade. When Harry gets here with a boat, it's... Oh, Spade.
8: One of these days, you're going to talk yourself into trouble, Dippy. You yap too much.
7: Oh, I didn't mean nothing.
8: Is that a radio on the shelf, doll?
6: It's my radio.
8: Looks like a short wave band on it. You, get police calls, maybe?
6: No, we don't...
5: All right, Emma, let me handle this. Yes, we get police calls, and we know all about you.
8: Yeah?
5: You're three escaped criminals, murderers, and thieves. You're being chased by the police in 5 states, and you'll be back behind bars where you belong before you know it.
8: You're all right, doll. You don't scare easy.
7: You want me to smash a radio set, sir?
8: No, I like radios. Especially police reports. Maybe we'll want to listen to pass the time of day. Shut the door. Start pulling down all them shades.
7: It's quite empty, all right, Spade.
8: How many rooms?
7: Looks like 8. Got a cellar and an attic, that's all.
8: All right, ladies. Now listen. My friends and me are going to be your guests for a couple of days until we keep an appointment with a pal. We'll pay for our room and board, and we'll expect cooperation.
7: We'll pay?
8: We ain't going to steal from two old dolls. But listen, ladies. And listen hard. I got a lot of respect for old-timers like you, and I want to do the gentlemanly thing.
5: Come to the point, mister.
8: Sure. Now, we get along fine as long as nobody tries to leave, and nobody tries to tip off our hideout. But if you make just one phony move, ladies, we'll kill the two of you. That clear?
5: Very clear.
8: Good. Where do you dolls sleep?
5: We have a room upstairs.
8: You got some rooms for us, I guess.
7: They got plenty of space.
8: And we'll make ourselves comfortable. What time do you serve dinner here, Dom?
6: We usually eat at 6.
7: I'm starving, boss. My stomach feels like an empty beer barrel. We ain't that since the break.
8: Any chance of getting some grub before 6, Dom?
5: What do you want?
8: Any apple pie?
5: Maybe.
8: Ah, you country gals always have apple pie handy. How about some bacon and eggs, Big pot of coffee, some of that pie?
5: Come on, Emma.
7: What are you doing?
5: Helping my sister upstairs. She's too sick to move around much by herself.
8: Dippy, what are you standing there like a jerk for? Don't you see the old lady needs some help? Where are your manners, you crumb bum?
7: Sure, boss, sure.
5: I can do it myself, thank you. Come on, Emma.
8: Go up with them anyways, Dippy, and make sure they ain't got any phones.
7: Okay, boss.
9: What's the matter? You think I'm a square? I check for phones all over. This place is tight as a clam.
8: I'm a cautious guy, Angel. I like to check twice. Run over here to the window. We're about 500 yards from the beach. Harry picked the right spot to wait for him.
9: Yeah, he said he cased this joint for a week. Nobody come in or go out. He didn't mention the dames.
8: That's all right. They won't make any trouble. Let's see. He'll be able to get his motorboat up to about 10 or 15 yards from the beach. And we can wade out to it. When did he say he'd come?
9: Tuesday at 11 p.m.
8: Uh-huh. Well, this is Sunday. We've got over 2 days to wait.
9: Yeah. Meanwhile, every bull from here to St. Lee is chasing us. They're hunting us like weasels all along the line.
8: So what?
9: How do we know they won't close in?
8: They won't. We're way off the road, and we got the car well hidden in that clump of trees.
9: Suppose something happens. Suppose they find out where we are and surround the joint.
8: Then we shoot it out. They got us on a murder rap, Angel, so we got nothing to lose. We shoot it out to the last man.
0: Attention, all patrols. The body of Ralph Barker, Tri-State Penitentiary Prison Guard, has just been located at the Williams Bridge Junction of Routes 12 and 6. All cars in vicinity report immediately for further orders. Attention,
8: get
0: all
8: some music, Dippy.
9: Sure, Spade, sure.
8: That's better. Where's Angel?
7: I don't know. He went out.
8: Out?
7: Say he wanted to get some air.
8: Go find him.
7: Now?
8: Find him. Tell him I want him.
7: Sure, boss. Hiya, Harriet.
8: You gonna do some knitting, doll?
5: If you don't mind, I'll sit in this rocker.
8: No, enjoy yourself.
5: Thanks.
8: I had enough of that music. You scared, doll?
5: Scared?
8: Of us?
5: Do I look it?
8: No, sir, that you don't. You got guts, doll. Oh, excuse me, I mean you got nerves. I like a gal with nerves.
5: You're the one who should be scared.
8: Me?
5: What'll happen if they find you?
8: Nothing much.
5: No.
8: They'll hang the three of us, that's all.
5: And that doesn't worry you?
8: In my business, you got no time to worry, doll.
5: I guess you know they're closing in on you.
8: Sure.
5: You can't stay here forever.
8: Sure.
5: How long do you intend to stay?
8: Till our appointment.
5: You're expecting someone?
8: Tend to your knitting, sister. It's safer. Where are you going?
5: It's almost 10 o'clock. I'm going to put my sister to sleep.
8: What's that in your hand?
5: Sleeping pills. She's supposed to take one when she's restless.
8: Why don't you try three fingers of whiskey?
5: If you don't mind, I'll leave now.
8: Good night, doll. Pleasant dreams.
7: Here's Angel, boss.
8: Where you been?
7: Out.
8: Well, that's a real bright answer.
9: Do I have to get your permission to even take a walk?
8: Look, Angel, when we planned this break, we agreed that I was going to be the brains. I was given the orders until we were safe at sea. That right, Dippy?
7: Right, boss.
9: I don't like taking orders, Spade. I had my own outfit back in Shy. I gave the orders there.
8: You ain't in Chicago now, baby, and this ain't the north side. You're in the middle of a manhunt, Angel, and the loser gets a rope around his neck. Now, get this. You can either take your orders from me or get your thick neck out of that door right now and go it alone. Now, which is it going to be?
7: I ain't moving, am I?
8: That's more like it.
10: All right. Now, here's the setup for tonight. One of us got to be awake all the time, so we'll take turns. Dippy, you take the first trick, 10 to 2 a.m.
7: Sure, Space, sure.
10: I'll take number 2 until 6. You're on from 6 to 10 in the morning, Angel.
7: Okay.
10: And keep your eyes open, Dippy. If anything moves outside, blow its head off. Let's get some shut-eye, Angel. Little man, tomorrow is a very busy day.

0: Who's there?
1: It's me.
0: Ah. Hiya, Harriet.
1: I couldn't sleep. Do you mind if I sit here in my rocking chair for a while?
0: Well, it's a pleasure. I've been getting real itchy sitting here all by myself. And I got somebody to talk to.
1: They call you Dippy, don't they?
0: Yeah.
1: I heard them talking about you upstairs.
0: Talking about me?
1: How old are you, Dippy?
0: I'm 31.
1: Do you have a family?
0: Family? No. My old lady kicked off when I was in rompers. My old man died in Stir.
1: Stir?
0: The hot house, the big hotel. You know, prison.
1: Oh.
0: What was that you were saying a minute ago about Spade and Angel talking about me?
1: They were saying something about a boat.
0: Oh, Harry's boat.
1: I think they mentioned there might only be room for three.
0: Yeah, Angel, Spade, and me.
1: What about Harry? You never had much schooling, did you, Dippy?
0: No, I ran away from school when I got to second grade. I can read a little and write my own name. I'm self-educated. The boat only holds three, and there's Spade, Angel, and me. What about Harry? He's got to be there, ain't he? He's going to drive the boat.
1: Oh, he'll be there, all right. You mind if I put on the radio?
0: That takes four. One too many.
2: All patrols report directly to the commissioner's office. A black sedan resembling the stolen car has been sighted on Highway 6, 8 miles south of Portville. Cars number 3, 9, and 4 investigate. Attention, all patrols. The commissioner is authorized to shoot to kill if any resistance is offered by the fugitive. Protect yourselves at...
1: I guess you don't want to hear any more of that, Dippy.
0: They won't get near us. We'll be out of here inside 24 hours.
1: We?
0: Sure, all three of us.
1: They're planning to leave you behind, Dippy.
0: You're kidding.
1: I heard them say it.
0: I can't do that, Harriet.
1: They're going to. There isn't enough room in the boat for four.
0: You mean they double-cross a pal? After all I've done for him?
1: They have themselves to think about.
0: They ain't showing me as a dog. Not me. That boat only holds four. Angel can stay behind.
1: It was Angel who talked Spade into it.
0: Angel?
1: I think he hates you.
0: I knew it wasn't Spade. The boss is right, but Angel... Angel's a rat. He always hated me.
1: And that's what he said.
0: He used to bait me in the prison yard. He said I was a dope and had it been led around like a dog on a leash. It was Spade who let me mooch in on the break.
1: But it's Angel who's getting rid of you, Dick.
0: Yeah. We'll see. I ain't afraid of Angel. I ain't afraid of nobody.
1: Somebody's coming, Dick.
3: What's all the yelling about?
0: You double-crushing skunk, so you leave me behind, will you? You hate my guts, so you... I'll show you.
4: Hey! What's up? You plugged Dippy.
5: I had it. Crazy coot was waving his rod in my face. Put off his nut, I tell you.
4: What happened here, Dow?
5: Tell him. Tell him it was Dippy who started it.
1: Yes, I saw the whole thing. He couldn't help himself.
4: Lock him down to the cellar.
5: Never saw a guy who acted like that. For no reason at all.
4: Lock him down and shut the trap.
5: Okay.
4: What were you doing down here in the first place, Dow?
1: I couldn't sleep.
4: Next time, stay in your room, savvy? I'll beat it. Go on, get. Wait a minute. You sure that's the way it happened? Dippy started the fight?
1: Good night, Mr. Spade.

0: Yes, Emma.
1: I heard a shot. What's happening?
0: Be quiet. Everything is all right.
1: I'm so scared, Harriet. Remember before they came, you said you were the one who was scared all the time, but it's me, Harriet. I'm so frightened I could cry.
0: I've got a plan, Emma.
1: What kind of a plan?
0: If I can turn them against themselves.
1: No! Don't mix in this, Harriet. It's too dangerous.
0: It's already worked once.
1: Harriet, please, don't do a thing. They'll go away soon. You'll go away and leave us alone.
0: They're like wild animals, and someone's got to see that they don't go loose.
1: But not us. We're not the police. It's not our business, Harriet.
0: I'm making it my business.
1: I wish you wouldn't. I wish you'd leave well enough alone. They won't harm us if we mind our own affairs, Harriet.
0: They got a boat coming, and if they reach that boat, the police will never get their hands on them. Maybe I can stop them from taking the boat.
1: Harriet, please. Please don't do it.
0: Now, everything's going to be all right, Emma.
1: Why are you so sure? Those men are killers. They'll murder us both.
0: Go to sleep, Emma.
1: I need another pill. I'm too worried to sleep without.
0: Who is it?
2: Open up.
1: Harriet. Maybe he's come to kill us.
0: Well?
3: Thanks for backing me up with Spade.
0: I had no choice.
3: You're right, sister. If you'd have lied, I'd have put a slug in your head right then and there.
0: You're afraid of Spade, aren't you?
3: Afraid? Me? I ain't afraid of nobody.
0: I could tell. The way you looked at him. He worries you.
3: Listen, sister, I'm Angel, see? The Angel don't kowtow to no cheap hood.
0: Is Mr. Spade downstairs?
3: Yeah. What?
0: I thought I'd make him some coffee if he wanted it.
3: Oh. Well, you can ask him. I'm going back to sleep.
0: I'll put the light out, Emma.
1: Where are you going, Harriet?
0: I'm going downstairs to finish what I've started.

0: 5 east along Route 6 to the beach. Cars number 8, 5, 9.
1: What are you doing down here again, Dal?
2: I couldn't sleep after what happened. I made you some coffee.
1: Thanks, I could use some.
2: Did I hear something over the radio now about the beach?
1: You hear too good, Dal. It ain't healthy.
2: So they're closing in on you at last. The chase is nearly finished.
1: The big beach, Dal. They got a lot of ground to cover. Anyways, we won't be around here when they come.
2: Mr. Spade, there's something I've got to tell you. It's about Angel.
1: What about him? Coffee's pretty good.
2: I lied to you before.
1: You what?
2: He killed that young man in cold blood for no reason.
1: Why didn't you tell me that before?
2: I was afraid to. I thought he'd shoot me if I didn't lie about it.
1: Look, Dal, you ain't got anything cooking in that gray little head of yours, have you?
2: What do you mean?
1: Like trying to pull a fast one?
2: There was a quarrel. Angel wanted to be the boss, and Dippy said he'd stick to you. Then they mentioned something about a boat.
1: Keep talking.
2: Angel said there wasn't room for all of you, and he told Dippy you'd be better off left behind.
1: He said that to the Dip?
2: Dippy had your name on his lips when he died, Mr. Spade.
1: Sit down.
2: What?
1: Sit down.
2: Very well.
3: Angel! Angel!
4: What's the matter?
3: Come on down here.
4: Now?
3: Yeah, now.
1: Let's see what Angel has to say, Dal.
2: Oh, he'll deny it. There's no question about it. He'll say there was...
4: Seek you, Spade.
1: Dal here just told me something.
4: Yeah?
1: Tell Angel what you just told me, Dal.
2: I'm afraid. He'll kill me if I do.
1: While I'm still breathing, Dal.
4: What's the idea of the rod, Spade?
1: Maybe I'm going to need it.
4: Figuring on some kind of a cross?
1: Maybe you are. All right, Dal, talk.
2: I heard Angel ask Dippy to get rid of
4: you.
1: Stay put. Dippy was a good kid. He stuck by. Why'd you knock him off?
4: I told you, Spade.
1: Don't you face me, you creep. You hate my guts and you know it.
4: Sure, I hate your guts. I don't mean I'd pull a cross at a time like this.
2: I heard him, Mr. Spade. He said he wouldn't rest until you had a bullet in your head.
3: I'll squeeze the liver.
1: Don't go near the crumb. He's dead.
2: You had a right to...
5: Harriet! Harriet, I heard another shot!
2: Emma, you shouldn't have come downstairs
5: but
2: alone.
5: I heard... Oh, he's there on the floor. He's dead.
2: Emma, please get back to bed.
5: I told you not to try it. Now you kill us too. I told you not to get them to fight, Harriet.
2: Emma...
1: So you were lying after all.
2: No.
1: You lied about the Dip. And now about Angel.
5: Harriet! He's going to shoot!
2: Be quiet, Emma. I took a chance and I lost. Of course he's going to shoot. But at least we can show this animal that we can die like human beings.
5: Harriet.
2: There's a difference between mad dogs and people, Emma. A big difference. Stand up, sister. And show him just what that difference is.
1: He'll pull a fast one, Dal. So fast. Sure. Now comes the payoff. Now comes the... What's the matter with me? I feel punchy. I feel sleepy. I don't know what's the matter. Don't move.
5: Harry, he's fainted.
2: I'm surprised he lasted this long. I put 16 sleeping pills in his coffee. All you had left.
5: Harriet.
2: Put on a coat, Emma. We're going out to find the police. Mr. Spade will sleep until Kingdom Come with all them pills under his vest.
5: All right, Harriet.
2: And Emma.
5: Yes, Harriet?
2: You take that trip, maybe. The one you wanted so much. The one on the boat. We'll close up the house and make friends with the world again. You see, I'm not afraid, Emma. Anymore.
6: In the animal world, there is the hunter and the hunted, hound and fox, hawk and sparrow, cat and mouse. We in the topmost species have also joined the hunt. But who is to judge precisely which of us are hounds or foxes as we enter the chase? The Chase was created and written for the National Broadcasting Company by Lawrence Klee. Featured in tonight's cast were Evelyn Barden, Mandel Kramer, Agnes Young, Ken Lynch, and Kermit Murdoch. The Chase is directed and transcribed by Edward King. Fred Collins speaking. 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
6: 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Desperate Witness. Starring Richard Crenna. 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

0: George Stroud, on orders from on high, is leading a manhunt for someone he knows to be a witness before the fact to murder. It's only a matter of time, and time cannot be bought. Not like the painting hanging in the office, or the one for which he paid $50 to a junk dealer the night of the murder. For George Stroud, time is running short. In a moment, part four of Desperate Witness, right after this word.
1: Hello, I'm Johnny Cash, and I've been around this great country of ours enough to know how important it is to get as much education as you can while you're young. 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That's Basic Grants, Post Office Box 84, Washington, D.C., 20044.
2: I called Steve Hagen. I would have preferred to see his face when I told him our search led us to a dead woman. But his secretary had said he wasn't available. So I settled for just hearing his reaction.
3: Yes, George?
2: Steve, the woman with our man that night was Pauline Dulles. Steve, are you there?
3: You better come upstairs, George.
2: They were both there when I walked across those carpeted acres. Steve Hagen seated at his desk, Janice standing behind him. If I thought my face reflected tension, Janice was controlled hysteria. He nodded to me, then he turned and he looked out the window.
4: George, I've imparted your information to Mr. Janet. He's naturally disturbed. But he agrees with me that there's absolutely no significance in the fact that Pauline Dulles was the man's companion that night. What we want, what we have to have,

0: What we have to have is the name and whereabouts of the man himself. That's all we're after.
1: I can't buy that there's no connection.
0: Well, you have our assurance, Mr. Janet's and mine. You see, we've had reason to believe that Pauline knew this go-between, so it's not unnatural that she would have been out with him. Perhaps we should have told you.
1: No, perhaps you should have.
0: Listen, Pauline Delos is a blind alley. Her murder is one story. This is different, unrelated. Now, let's look at some of these other leads a little more closely. We're still checking the list of upstate liquor licenses suspended or not renewed with the board, aren't we?
1: No, that's a tall order. There are hundreds. The list is being fed straight to me. If I get anything, he'll know immediately.
0: You've seen the story Newsways ran about this Patterson woman?
1: It's too early for results.
0: Our spread is going to put that woman on the map. Someone is certain to recognize that Judas painting from our description. Our evaluation of it is priceless, is sure to locate it. It's my hunch that that picture alone will nail our man to the wall.
2: Those bars, art galleries, and so on.
1: They're all being covered, Mr. Jones.
0: Exactly. And why hasn't our man shown by now? No one suddenly abandons his habitual routine of life, not without good reason. Why?
1: He may be the one who murdered Dulles. In that case, he's not making himself conspicuous. Though he knows he's in fast company, he knows the score, and he's gone to ground. Right where he is, so the same thing won't happen to him.
2: You mean he may believe himself to be in danger?
1: He knows somebody's playing for keeps. Why shouldn't he be worried? Maybe he saw the killer, can identify him. He's afraid to come forward, knowing he's in for the same.
0: He's keeping undercover, staying away from all the places he always went before. How many people in the organization, Stroud, know about this particular job?
1: What do you mean?
0: Right here, Janet Enterprises. How many? I'd guess.
1: Well, with 53 people now working on this assignment, I'd say everyone knows about it. The entire 2,000. Why?
0: And nothing. For a second, I thought I had something. All right. I guess that reports on everything. It's still nothing.
1: You think I missed a bet somewhere?
0: Just bear down on it. That's all.
1: Michelle. And now that we've decided the murder and our particular guy belong together, there are a lot more lines we can follow.
2: What lines?
1: Well, for one thing, Mr. Janeth, I'll have some men cover all cab stands in the neighborhood of Pauline Dulles' apartment.
2: Cab stands? Why?
1: On the night of her death, only a few minutes after it, in fact, somebody took a cab away from that vicinity and couldn't help being rather noticeable. The driver will remember.
2: I don't follow that.
1: It's quite simple. Our subject took Pauline to Gill's, then to a number of antique shops, then to the Van Barth. Now, why wouldn't he take her home? Of course he did. Our timing concurs with the police's. He took her home, then he had to leave. The first and most obvious line to follow is that he left in a taxi.
0: Perhaps he had his own car. Huh?
1: Perhaps he did.
0: He may have walked, taken a bus.
1: Right. Maybe he did none of these things. But it's my hunch we'll discover he did take a cab. We'll locate the driver. We'll find out where he drove him. And that'll close the whole assignment. The stricken look on Janet's face that came and went screamed his guilt. Reassured me that I was right. Janet had taken a cab that night, and it was my only hope of nailing him with the murder. Later that day, Janet went home under doctor's care. The word was he had a strep throat. My bet was that he had a chill brought on by seeing himself with a number on his chest. But I had a chill, too. Brought on by the sure knowledge that if they'd been out to get me before, they'd stop at nothing to cut me down now.
3: Hello. Now, let me tell you about myself. I used to be a drunk, a chronic drunk driver. In the 10 years between my first arrest and having my license revoked, I racked up 19 major traffic violations. I caused 6 serious accidents, injured 3 people beside myself, and had my license suspended twice. I was still driving and drinking. And then, one night I was driving home after work, and I'd had a few, and I hit this kid on a bicycle. He died before they could get him any help. He was just 11, a little younger than my oldest boy. I'm living with that now. I was too drunk to see him then, but I can see him now. And I remember.

0: This message was brought to you by the General Motors Corporation.
1: We'll return to our story in a moment.
2: I'm Lucille Maness, an unsuccessful big businesswoman, and I'd like to tell you a little bit about my unsuccessful business. Well, I was the co-founder of this woman's book club, but we ran into a little trouble. We had all kinds of problems, so I called SCORE. That's the Service Corps of Retired Executives. 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
3: to help small businesses. 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I made several simple business suggestions. I also strongly recommended the club seek incorporation with a well-established women's magazine until its membership increased sufficiently.
2: Unfortunately, one of my associates really didn't like the idea of a man giving us advice, so she wrote herself a check with the remainder of what we had left in the treasury and took off. Well, Mr. Krause came back to help again.
3: A man who knows how to solve problems likes to keep solving them.
0: Volunteer for SCORE. 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Action.

0: I took 3 good recent photographs of Earl Janeth out of the morgue. But I didn't leave the office, even when 5 o'clock rolled around. I stayed, pretending to be bogged down, correlating all the information that had been given to me. By the time I left the office, I really needed a drink. The idea of going into a bar now made me very nervous. I got to the second cab stand, which I figured to be the most likely, about the same hour that Janeth would have taken the cab that Saturday night. I showed Janeth's pictures to the only cabbie waiting at the stand. He didn't want to know who I was or why I was asking.
1: No. Let me see that other picture. No, I'm sure I never hacked this guy, but maybe my partner. We own the cab together. He works Saturday nights. He could have drove him, you know.
0: I gave him 3 things. A picture of Janeth, a $20 bill, and the phone number of the office with instructions to talk only to me. The proposition was backed up by another 20 in the offing if he got me the right information. I felt more relaxed for the first time in days when I got home. My family was asleep. I had a drink, and I took the Temptation of Judas painting out of the downstairs closet. My intent was to destroy it, and I couldn't bring myself to do it. It was a work of art, and to destroy a work of art is murder of another kind. So I carried it into the cellar and I stashed it face to the wall behind the furnace. The horn of the school bus and a small female cyclone swept through the lower rooms of the house, gathering school bag, crayons, picture book, lunchbox, and a hastily scribbled note from her mother explaining her tonsillitis. Her mother and I stood there in the warm sunlight for a moment. The picture of an ordinary, normal, untroubled family. I waved the bus off until I could no longer see it, and I kept waving. I could feel my face locking into deep lines that could hold rainwater.
2: Are you all right, George?
0: No, headache, that's all. Just a headache.
2: George, something is bothering you. I can feel
0: Will
2: it.
0: Will you get off my back? Oh, I'm sorry, honey. I'm sorry. It's just a... Oh, it's a lousy mood. You know how it is. It's deadline week.
2: That's okay. You know, you forgot to bring home a Newsweek last night.
0: It's not mine. I'll bring one home tonight without fail. In fashion, if you like.
2: Oh, never mind the Newsweek. I bought one yesterday.
0: Oh?
2: You know there's an article in it about this Louise Patterson.
0: Yeah, I glanced at it.
2: Fabulous. Just what you've been saying for years. Here. Listen. With all the force of a major explosion, by grace of a new talent, suddenly shooting meteor-like across the otherwise turgid skies of the contemporary art...
0: Overwritten.
2: There's more. Louise Patterson may view her models through a microscope, but the brush she wields is gargantuan. Isn't that grand?
0: Grand.
2: Well, they're recognizing a talent. Don't be so critical just because they use different words than you would. At least they admit she's a great painter. Well, for heaven's sake, George, don't pretend you aren't pleased. You must have 7 or 8 Pattersons. Now they're all valuable.
0: Well, I have to run. I'll drive in. Or do you need the car?
2: Wait. I want you to hear the rest of this. This week, interest in the art world centered on the whereabouts of one of Patterson's lost masterpieces, her famed Judas, admittedly the most highly prized canvas, etc., etc. This is the part. Depicting 2 huge hands expending a coin, a consummate study in flaming yellow, red, and tawny brown. This composition was widely known some years ago, then it quietly dropped from view, and so on. Well?
0: Neat, but not gaudy. They make it sound like a rainbow at midnight.
2: That's not what I'm driving at. Would you know anything about that picture?
0: Well, why should I?
2: Didn't I see an unframed painting you brought home over a week ago? The night Georgia came down with tonsillitis, didn't I?
0: Oh, that, yeah. Yeah, well, honey, that wasn't an original. That was only a copy.
2: Oh, what became of it? It was here in the dining room. I searched everywhere.
0: I took it to the office. Where do you think those plumbers who call themselves writers got such an accurate description of the original? Hell, bye, sweetie. I'll have to step on it. Call you this afternoon. Mafferson met me coming into the building. We rode up together. Fortunately, the elevator was empty except for the two of us. But Mafferson didn't want to talk about what he'd learned at police headquarters. He had another worry. His job.
3: You think we'll all be fired?
0: Who gave you that idea?
3: Well, I ran into this fellow at breakfast. I always stop off at Schraff's in the morning. Fred Stichel's his name. Managing editor of Jeanette Donahue. I never did like that man, and he's even more obnoxious now that he's in a position of power. He was almost as insulting as the night when I tried to call you. A week ago Saturday, the night of the murder, as it turns out. I couldn't reach you, so I called Steve Hagen. Stichel says our magazines are going to fold.
0: Wait a minute. Wait. Just what time did you call Steve?
3: 10:30, 10:45. Strange, isn't it? Police records say that's about the time she was killed.
0: And you talked to Steve Hagen? He was home?
3: Yes. At his apartment. Talked to Janet, too.
0: Janet?
3: Yeah. What's strange about that? He'd been there all evening, came direct from the airport. They were having a business meeting and told me not to worry about my job.
0: I wanted to yell. Mafferson backing Janet's alibi. Now, I had to find that cab driver. My mind was racing with a need. We were in my office, but I couldn't remember reaching it. Mafferson was dutifully giving me his police report, and I wasn't listening until I heard the word...
3: Albany.
0: What?
3: I said, the police know Dulles was out of town from last Friday until late Saturday. They found out where she was from a book of matches in her apartment. Came from a nightclub in Albany that doesn't circulate its matches. And in the course of a routine checkup with the Albany hotels, they found out where she'd stayed and what name she'd used.
0: Oh, really?
3: Incidentally, the police know all about this job you've been doing here, and they're convinced the man you're looking for and the man with Dulles last weekend in Albany is one and the same. Does that help or hinder our story?
0: Go on.
3: Oh, that's about all. They're sending a man up there this afternoon or tomorrow morning with a lot of photographs to check out with the nightclub, the hotel, and elsewhere. I told you they had the Dulles woman's address book, didn't I? They've been rounding up pictures of every man she knew, and most likely the Albany guy is one of them. Do you follow me?
0: Yeah, I follow you.
3: They know from the general description they got over the phone from the hotel personnel that the man most definitely was not Janet. At the hotel, they were registered as Mr. and Mrs. Andrew Phelps Guillaume. Oh, by the way, your name was in her address book. Did you know that?
0: My wife and I met her at a couple of parties.
3: Now, if I may digress from these facts to a more philosophical evaluation...
0: You're doing a good job, Emery. Don't evaluate. Just keep compiling facts. Oh, by the way, is the department looking for a photograph of me?
3: Oh, they already have one. Off your driver's license application. The man they're sending upstate has quite a collection. 50 or 60 photographs.
0: I see.
3: Now, I can go to Albany with him if you like. You know, expedite things and...
0: No, Emery, no. I want you to start working up that story. I could feel the big clock's hands spinning, hurling me faster and faster. Any minute now, it would tell me my time was up.
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8: Josephine, open up! It's me, Napoleon Bonaparte, Emperor of all France, much of the civilized world, and Louisiana if the deal falls through.
9: Quick, Pierre, hide in the closet. Napoleon must not find you here.
10: Come in, Napi.
8: Ah, Josephine, I had to see you.
9: Napoleon, my dearest heart, what are you doing here? I thought you were at Waterloo.
8: I was, but it ended early. What is that? I smell cigarette smoke. You know I hate you to smoke.
9: I didn't. I don't dare. I mean, I started again.
8: Aha! The smoke coming from that closet. Come out of there, you scoundrel, and on guard.
9: It was only in there to pick up the dry cleaning.
8: Take that, you filthy escargot.
10: This world history lesson was brought to you by your American Cancer Society, which says smoking can be injurious to your health.
8: Touché!
10: In more ways than one.
7: The two lines of investigation, the organizations and the police, were drawing steadily together like pincers. I could feel them closing. I told myself it was just a vast machine, and the machine was blind. But I hadn't fully realized its crushing weight and power. I returned to my desk from a lunch I could not remember having tasted.
2: Oh, Mr. Stroud, here's that list of non-renewed licenses from out-of-town taverns you asked for. It's from 10 years back.
7: Oh, thanks, Lucy.
2: Well, I haven't had a chance to go through an alphabet class, and yet if you want to leave them with me...
7: No, later, thanks. One of them would have my name on it, and my wife's. I carried them to my desk, figuring I'd feed them to the paper shredder. But Roy's door into my office was open. He was standing in it. For the moment, I consigned the file folder to my bottom drawer.
3: Been meaning to ask you, George, did you send that handkerchief to the lab to check possible fingerprints and have the laundry mark run down?
7: No, I'm sorry, Roy. I forgot.
3: You give it to me, will you? I'll do it right away.
7: Yeah, sure. Got it right here on my desk.
3: Oh, and Hagen called. I want you to come right up.
7: These conferences with Hagen had daily become longer, more frequent, more bitter. It was cold comfort to have a clear understanding of the abyss that Hagen and Janet, particularly Janet, saw yawning before them. I wasn't thinking about Janet, but about myself when I opened Hagen's door. I found myself staring at a photographic blow-up of the painting I'd hidden in my cellar at home.
11: We're going to run it on the cover of Newsways next issue with a follow-up story on the artist.
12: But the cover, is she that significant?
11: She's not. We have our own reasons for running the story. The first article on the artist generated a lot of reader interest. Now we run this lead. Priceless painting disappears. That'll pull our man out of the woodwork. Somebody will turn him in. Someone who knows he has the picture.
7: Hagen, who hadn't touched anything as plebeian as a layout in the 15 years he'd risen to the top of Janet's empire, was meticulously laying out the copy on his desk. I stared over his shoulder at a 4x6 photo displaying one wall of a Louise Patterson exhibition 9 years back in the Miller Gallery. In the middle, surrounded by four other paintings, was the two hands of the Temptation of Judas. But it was another painting that grabbed my throat and squeezed the air out of me. Two faces, two profiles facing one another in confrontation called Study and Fury. This painting at that very moment was hanging, as it had for 2 years, on the wall of my office just 6 floors below. By the time Newsways went to press, anyone who'd wandered in and out of my office since this insanity began was sure to make the connection. If I lasted until Newsways went to press...
11: George, what the devil's wrong? This thing has drifted more than a week. Why haven't we found our man?
7: I just shook my head and walked out. By the time I got back to my office, they were all there. Roy, Leon Temple, Phil Best, a couple of other leg men. It was apparent the second I stepped into the room that there'd been a break.
3: George, we've got him.
7: Where? Where is he?
3: Right here.
7: Here?
3: Go on, tell him, Leon.
13: Our man came into this building just a little while ago, right after lunch.
7: I don't understand. Why would he come in here? Who is he?
3: We don't know yet, but we've got him. Leon slipped some cash to staff of the Van Bart, let them know there'd be more.
13: Incidentally, I need my expense account.
7: Will you skip on that essential, please?
3: Boy, what Leon's trying to tell you, George, is that the staff of the Van Bart have all been scouting around this district in their free hours. After all, the Van Bart's only 3 blocks from here. And one of their porters picked up our guy and followed him right into this building.
7: I couldn't get over Roy's eyes. Calm, unflappable Roy. And his eyes blazed with evangelical zeal.
0: All of them. All the men in that room lusting for blood like hunters who'd treat an animal. And I was the animal. I was saying things like, "Goodbye, Leon. That's using your head, Roy." And all the while I wondered if my reflexes had stopped working. I uncrossed my knees. Would the pieces of me fall off one by one like the rusted, useless wheels and cogs of a worthless machine that has outlived its purpose?
3: In about 2 minutes, we'll have every door and exit covered.
0: You're certain that he's the man we're looking for?
3: The porter's positive. He saw him crossing the street, followed him a block, almost lost him at the light, but ran and caught up just as our Mr. X entered this building. Unfortunately, he got to the elevator before the Van Barth guy could alert us.
0: Oh, I see.
3: In addition to the porter, a night bartender from the Van Barth, waitress from Gill's, and the art dealer have all arrived.
0: Well, I've nothing to do now but wait, huh?
3: If he doesn't come out during the afternoon, we're sure to pick him up at 5:30 when the building empties.
13: It'll be jammed. We'll have to cover every inch of the main floor.
3: He's in the bag. We can't miss. Agree, George?
0: In the bag. And I'll wait it out right along with him. Stay here till we get him. If necessary, I'll sleep here all night. I'm not going to leave this office till we've got this all sewed up.
7: Roy would know that if a man came into a building and didn't go out, he must logically still be inside. And this inescapable conclusion must eventually be followed by one, and only one, logical course of action. Sooner or later, my staff must go through the building, floor by floor, office by office, looking for the only man in it who never went home. That man would be me.
3: You are listening to Mutual's presentation of The Zero Hour.
14: I'm Roger Staubach. I'm not here to talk to you as quarterback for the Dallas Cowboys, but as an ex-serviceman who'd rather have his head beaten in on the football field than practice his skills in another war. And that's why I'm rooting for the world's most successful peacekeeping team, the North Atlantic Treaty Organization. It's worked for nearly a quarter of a century. In that time, the 15 Atlantic nations that make up NATO have been building teamwork like never before. 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The world's been kicked around enough. 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NATO works. Something else might not.
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0: America's number one adventurer, K-7, former United States secret agent who operated in 22 countries on land, on sea, and in the air, brings you another modern story of today. Here is K-7.
1: Ladies and gentlemen, may I repeat a statement I have made many times. Today, spies and information peddlers are a great menace to the peace of the world. It is the story of an information peddler I bring to you now. This man, whom I have called only by his first name, was doubly despicable, since he posed as a servant of his country and a patriot. My friend John Holbrook will introduce the story.
0: Thank you, K-7. Recently, K-7 told the story of how Secret Agent M first encountered Yvonne, the girl who became his assistant. Now we bring you the story of the second time M and Yvonne worked together. M was investigating a case which involved the leakage of diplomatic secrets. His findings took him to a continental city. He'd been there but a few hours when he was approached in his hotel lobby.
2: Monsieur the agent, do you remember me?
3: Yes, of course I do. You are...
2: Please, it is enough that you know me. Do not call me by my name here in this place.
3: As you wish.
2: We can talk better over there across the room. You will listen to me?
3: Of course I will.
2: Then follow. You see, it is better here. I am glad that you do not hold old scores against me, monsieur. I am in trouble. I need your help.
3: I'll be glad to give it if I can.
2: During the war, I was a...
3: A politician.
2: That is a kind way to put it, but it is true. Now I serve my country here. I am in the diplomatic service.
3: So I understand.
2: Certain code books were placed in my keeping. They have disappeared.
3: I see.
2: Unless I get them back, I will be ruined, monsieur.
3: How long have these code books been missing?
2: How long? That is hard to say. You see, I did not have to use them often. Only today I noticed they were gone.
3: And I arrived only today.
2: What do you mean, monsieur?
3: Nothing. It's a coincidence, that's all. Sandor, I may be busy for a few days. However, I'll keep your code books in mind, and if I hear anything,
2: oh,
3: I...
2: Thank you, monsieur. I knew you would take me. I cannot afford another scandal, monsieur. Thank you.
0: Later that evening, M telegraphed Yvonne. He wrote the message out, then studied it. You ask to assist me. Have case on which you can help. Come here at once. Register at hotel and wait for message from me. Expenses enclosed. Yes, that should bring him. Send us immediately. Also this money.
4: At once, monsieur.
0: Thank you. Let's see. The cable office is to my right. Yes, there it is. I must contact K-7 at once. Two days later, Yvonne arrived. She registered at the hotel, went to her rooms, and waited. A few hours later, M knocked on her door.
5: Who is it?
2: Let me in, Yvonne.
5: M, I wondered when you would come.
2: Quick, close the door.
5: I'm so glad to see you. Thank you for calling me.
2: I promised I would. Yvonne, I need your assistance. You would be especially valuable to me here because you're unknown. Oh, I can't remain with you long, so I'll outline our case at once.
5: Sit down, then. Now, I'm ready.
2: Briefly, here are the facts. Diplomatic and military information has been leaking out. The results of certain tests, valuable information, has been decoded from wireless messages and sold.
5: How could that be, M? Unless the spies possess the code books.
2: They do possess them, Yvonne. The books have been reported stolen. They were in the hands of a minor diplomatic representative.
5: Then why have the codes not been changed?
2: That has also been done. The information continues to leak out.
5: Then it is not going to be easy, is it, Em?
2: I'm afraid not. Unless you are successful.
5: Tell me what I'm to do.
2: I was coming to that. On my first day here, the man who has reported the loss of the code book said to me, "Do not call me by name here in this place." We were downstairs in the hotel lobby at the time. What do you make of that, Yvonne?
5: That someone here might recognize you?
2: Exactly. You do, Yvonne. He was afraid that either he or I or both of us would be seen. Evidently, this hotel is the headquarters. Now, of course, it may be some of those involved lived here.
5: What is your plan, Em?
2: It may not sound like much of one, but all I want you to do is have dinner alone each evening in the dining room.
5: Is that all?
2: That is all. I want you to always sit alone and at the same table. Oh, yes, there's one thing more. I have arranged that you will receive some mail. It will come to you from another country. You are never to stop at the desk for that mail, Yvonne. When you're in the dining room, Ask the head waiter to bring it to you.
5: That is all I am to do?
2: Nearly all. After opening your mail, burn it at your table. And if anyone should ask who you are, merely say that you're a patriot. Tell them that you think only of your country's welfare.
5: Am I am to be a sort of trap, is that it?
2: Yes, Ivan, you are right. You will be a trap. A very beautiful trap.
5: Thank you.
2: Now, I must leave you. Good luck, Ivan. And watch the blind man who stands in the street outside the hotel door. The one to whom you gave a coin this morning. Goodbye. I may contact you later.
0: Yvonne followed M's simple instructions. Each night she dined alone, and each night she received a letter which bore an important seal. M seemed to have disappeared completely.
4: Good evening, mademoiselle. You will want your same table?
5: Yes, of course.
4: This way. I have reserved it for you. May I take your wrap?
5: Thank you.
4: Here is your mail, mademoiselle. I took the liberty of getting
5: it. Put it down. I will read it later.
4: Yes, mademoiselle. Is there anything else I can get for you?
5: My dinner, of course.
4: I was not thinking of that. Only that you are always alone. You are not expecting anyone, or perhaps a message?
5: No. Evidently, there is no one here who is interested in me. You see, I am a patriot. I am interested in nothing but the welfare of my country.
4: Oh, you serve your country, mademoiselle?
5: In a small way. Sometimes I hear useful information.
4: Your country, is it interested in air defense?
5: Of course.
4: And perhaps I can help you, if you would receive a message in your room.
5: I shall look forward to its coming. You will accept this? It is a 100-franc note.
4: Mandela is generous.
5: When I am given information that interests me, I pay well for it. Now, my dinner.
4: At once, Mandela.

0: Was the trap working? Yvonne finished her dinner and decided to take a short walk. The head waiter escorted her to the hotel's door.
1: There is a wind, Pamtel. Now, let me hold your hat.
2: I'm not going fast. Wait, my dog. I can see the blind man through the window. I must get a coin for him.
1: I have not seen him there before.
2: I'm ready. Good night.
1: Good night, Mamsel. Tomorrow, you will receive a note. Follow its instructions carefully.
2: I will. It is cold for you to be standing in the street, monsieur. I will put a coin in your cup. Perhaps you can go home now.

0: The next day, Yvonne received a note. She was instructed to telephone to a certain number. She made the call immediately.
1: Hello? Hello?
2: You are interested in my offer, mademoiselle?
1: Yes, I am very much interested. Who are you?
2: That does not matter. Tonight, I will send a car for you.
1: At what time?
2: 9 o'clock. Be ready.
1: I'll wait in front of the hotel.
2: Until tonight, mademoiselle.
0: That evening, the car arrived, and Yvonne was driven away. Outside the city, it stopped for another passenger. Then it drove into the night.
3: Tests are being conducted at sea, mademoiselle. A robot plane, controlled by radio, flies over a target and drops bombs. It could fly over a city.
1: You have complete information as to how it operates?
3: The tests have been going on for a week. Every message between the technical staff conducting the tests and the military officers ashore has been decoded. The information is here in this envelope.
1: Then I will buy it. How much do you want?
3: 200,000 francs, mademoiselle.
1: Oh, it is a lot of money. I have not that much with me. You will have to drive me back to my hotel.
3: To the hotel? Very well. But I must warn you, mademoiselle. If you try anything... Go back to the hotel, driver.
4: Oui, monsieur.
3: It is not far. The officers of your army will gain much information from these notes, mademoiselle. If war should come...
1: Do you think there will be war?
3: Someday. Who knows when?
1: You have not told me your name.
3: Does it matter? I have the information you need. I will let you inspect it before you pay me.
1: But what if I should want to contact you again?
3: You need only contact the head waiter.
1: That is useful information, monsieur.
3: It is a simple method. But here's the hotel. Remember my warning.
1: I'll be gone in a few moments.
3: I will wait here, mademoiselle. You will be watched.
1: Oh, monsieur, have you a coin? It is for the blind man.
3: Of course, mademoiselle. Here is one.
1: Thank you. Good evening, monsieur. Here is your coin. Pass the papers with him in the car in.
0: Yvonne, wait for me inside.
5: Ah, mademoiselle, you have returned.
1: Yes, your dining room is deserted.
5: Yes, it is past the dinner hour.
1: Then step inside. I want to talk to you.
5: Here it will be all right. Yeah, you wanted to say something?
1: Wait.
5: Mademoiselle, is this a trick? I have a pistol.
1: Look before you attempt anything.
5: The blind man.
1: And Sandor is with him.
0: Stand over there, Sandor. Take my gun, Yvonne. Keep them both covered. I want to have a look at these papers.
6: You cannot do this. I have a perfect right to those papers. They tell about tests conducted by my government.
1: Is everything there, Ian?
0: Everything. Sandor, you're under arrest.
6: You cannot prove anything. I have a right to the papers.
0: Perhaps you would have had a right to them if they dealt with real tests, Sandor. As it is, they trap you. Your government is not testing a robot aeroplane.
6: What do you mean?
0: An old friend of yours, K7, arranged these messages. They were part of a trap. This information is all false. Sent out to prove that you are a spy.
5: I had nothing to do with it.
1: He lies, then. Sandor told me that they work together.
0: We'll have no trouble proving that, Yvonne. These two have sold out their country for the last time. The authorities will be here for them in a minute.
1: Then, will you put away your dark glasses and your tin cup? I want to have dinner, and with you. I'm tired of dining alone.

Such men as Sandor are dangerous to their own countries and to the peace of the world. Special agents hate them, for we know their menace. We have seen the horror of one war, and if it is within our power, we will help prevent another. Listen for my next story. This is K7 speaking.

0: In the majesty of motion, from the boundless everywhere, comes the magic name Majestic, mighty monarch of the air. In just a few seconds, you will hear the concluding episode of that thrilling story, Phantom Spoilers, as related by Majestic's Master of Mystery. He is brought to you through the courtesy of the manufacturers of Majestic Radios, the radio that has found its way into the homes and affection of more than 3.5 million owners. Surely such nationwide acceptance bespeaks but one thing. Majestic has been the outstanding radio receiver for the past 5 years, and now the new Majestic overshadows all that has gone before. See and hear this new mighty monarch of the air at your earliest convenience. Before continuing with his story, Majestic's Master of Mystery has a fascinating gift offer to make. Listen.
1: In the heart of the jungle, near the holy city of Benares in India, there grows the sacred sandalwood tree. Every high caste Hindu places on his forehead the distinguishing mark of his caste. The chief ingredient of this caste mark is a sandalwood leaf. And what is even more interesting is the fact that for hundreds of years, the sandalwood itself has been carved out by devout Hindus into swastika charms, the oldest good luck emblem known to man. When I left India, I brought away with me quite a number of these sacred swastikas carved out of sandalwood. Expert craftsmen in this country have fashioned unique replicas of these sacred swastikas, which will be equally prized by both men and women. Though far removed from the country of their origin, these sacred swastikas in sandalwood still retain the famous scent of the sandalwood tree. And they will bring to you all the romance, all the glamour and mystery that is the East. I want you to have a swastika absolutely free. You will be proud to own it, proud to display it. Who knows, but all the good luck associated for 3,000 years with this historic emblem may be yours when you possess it. At the close of my program today, your announcer will tell you how you may secure one of these sacred sandalwood swastikas absolutely free.
0: Majestic's Master of Mystery is on the trail of the murderers of his friend Professor André Charlot. Two of the suspects are a mysterious woman and an aviator named Chorov, who goes under the name of James Barry. Barry and the woman frame Randall Crawford, who is the fiancé of the murdered man's daughter. But Crawford is innocent. In the last episode, the two conspirators charter a plane and escape from the ship taking them to India. Now the story will be resumed by the Master of Mystery himself.
1: An hour after the woman and Chorov had escaped in their plane, I had chartered a fast airship and followed them. Investigation pointed to their having their secret hideout in the northwest. I peered over the cockpit. What appeared like a smooth plateau lay beneath. I cut the motor and eased down slowly. 5 minutes later, I stole out of the machine and raced for a clump of bushes to my right. I was certain this place was inhabited. Suddenly, a sharp whistle pierced the stillness. A swarm of men materialized from nowhere. They were armed with rifles. I was trapped in the very center of Chorov's stronghold. I ducked low and crawled into the dense foliage of a thicket. I peered out cautiously. The men were taking off in various directions. I examined my surroundings. They could hardly find me here. I held my breath. Someone was tramping through the underbrush. He was coming directly towards me. I gripped my automatic. Then I heard footsteps in the rear. I was trapped. More footsteps. The place seemed alive with men. I knelt down, flattened myself against the ground. An armed figure loomed up before me. His rifle barrel poked into the bushes. It was only a matter of moments before he would see me. I jumped to my feet and brought the butt of my gun down on his head. There was a muffled groan. His body went limp, then sank down, crashing against the bushes.
2: Hey, no There was a shout. The crash had been heard. A dozen men swarmed around the thicket. I was surrounded. A rifle barrel knocked the gun from my hand. I was dragged out and hustled into the clearing. Leaning casually against a tree stump was Storov. His face was expressionless, but his eyes shone with a murderous glint. A storm was coming up. There was the rumble of thunder in the distance. A rifle was jammed against my ribs. I plodded on in silence. As we came up to him, Storov followed us. He made no attempt to speak to me. We trudged along over a well-beaten path. It turned sharply to the right. Ahead of us was an automobile, its motor idling. I was thrust inside the car. An armed guard sat on my right. Without a word, Storov clambered in and sat on my left. The car lurched forward and tore down the path. The sky was black. Occasional flashes of lightning gleamed near the horizon. There was not a breath of wind, not even a rustle of leaves. The road stretched northwest, straight towards the black storm clouds. It grew rapidly worse as we sped further from the clearing. We swerved and jolted madly, but still the driver held the throttle down. He wrestled with the wheel every instant. The powerful car seemed to fight for its head like a runaway. Then we turned aside into a rocky, barren field. Thunder still roared in the north. I looked at the driver. He jammed on the brakes. The car stopped, and Chorov climbed out. I followed suit, my armed guard staying close behind. We made our way up a steep incline, and then my heart missed a beat, for there, in the center of the valley, stood a tomb, the Empress's tomb, showing jet black against the gray mountain background. I felt a touch on my arm. I turned swiftly. Chorov was looking at me intently, triumph in his beady eyes. Then, for the first time, he spoke.
3: I brought you here to witness my triumph and then die.
2: And then, confident of victory, the man revealed his secret to me before I was to die. In a few minutes, he was going to dynamite the tomb, thus securing free access to the underground passage where lay the treasure Andrei Sharlow had discovered. Chorov pointed triumphantly to the base of the mountain, where waterfalls roared and thundered. What appeared like a vast store of equipment lay under canvas. With an expressive gesture of his hands, he revealed what lay underneath. Dynamite. Cases of it. And all the machinery necessary for multiple blasting. I shudder to think what would happen if those explosives were discharged by accident. They would tear away the granite walls of those gorges through which the cascades pushed and poured their way. 100 cataracts would merge into one mighty torrent that would thunder into the valley, carrying with it the immense boulders from the shattered mountainside. Storov issued a few curt orders. Two of his men hurried to the tomb. Again that rumble of thunder. Then an occasional flash of lightning. After watching his men for a while, Storov motioned me to go ahead. He followed. In a few minutes, we had reached the tomb. One of the men was drilling a hole at its base. The other charged the hole with several sticks of dynamite. Chorov looked at me quickly.
3: This is interesting work. You had better watch it. When we are ready, I'm going to leave you here near this tomb. At my signal, this monument will be blown to atoms and so will you.
2: I stared at him in utter disbelief. Did the man mean this? My heart pounded against my ribs with trip hammer bursts. I looked into his eyes. They were cold, deadly cold. He had every intention of carrying out his threat. In a few minutes, that mass of stone would be shattered to fragments, and I would... I shuddered. The sweat stood out on my forehead. Frantically, I looked around. Was there no chance of escape from this death-dealing blast? Chorov seemed to read my thoughts. He smiled peculiarly.
3: Don't think of running away. The first move you make, I shall shoot, but not to kill. You will still be conscious, and then I will tie you to this tomb before blowing it to eternity. If you try to escape, you will force me to carry out my threat.
2: With a sneering laugh, he turned on his heel and walked away. Like one in a dream, I watched the final operations. I realized now the mental torture of a condemned man with the noose settling around his neck. The sticks of dynamite were placed carefully in the holes. The apertures were stuffed with moist clay and the holes primed with stamping bars. With glazed eyes, I watched Chorov's retreating figure. He was at a safe distance now, gun in hand, standing near the blasting machine, a few feet away from his prized store of dynamite. The awful agony of those minutes. The workmen near the tomb gathered up his air compressor and drills and hurried off, leaving me alone. In a few minutes, his deft fingers applied the insulating tape to the triple circuit of the blasting machine. Then the fuse wires were connected up. Choroff waved his hand in mocking farewell. Then he turned to the operator. The man raised the handle. I closed my eyes. Heaven and earth seemed to sweep before my tortured vision. Unconsciously, I leaned against the tomb for support. And then, without warning, a brilliant flash of jagged lightning tore across the sky. There was a jarring, thundering crash as the two unsphered planets had come in collision. I opened my eyes. The lightning had struck the side of the mountain, tearing into Chorov's store of dynamite. The earth rocked with the terrific detonation. I saw Chorov disappear as if some gigantic hand had crushed him in its grasp. The operator was flung backwards from his machine and then hurled upwards by the force of the blast. Then there were low mutterings like distant thunder, gradually increasing in volume. A rushing, roaring sound as if 100 Niagaras were battling for supremacy. The whole side of the mountain seemed to collapse, and thundering down the valley came a colossal mass of water. In the midst of this raging flood, huge boulders and rocks swirled and splashed against one another. And as that titanic whirling cataract came tearing down, I turned and fled at the incline. In my frenzied fear, I had no consciousness of pain or effort. Once I looked back, the raging torrent flung itself against the tomb and tore it from its base as if it were matchwood. For a brief instant, I glimpsed the cavernous depths of the secret passage, and then the opening was blotted out, swallowed up by the death-dealing waters in their maddened rush down the valley. I sank to the ground. The strange secret of the tomb was safe for the Empire.
0: That is how Majestic's Master of Mystery solved the secret of the Phantom Spoilers. 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
1: You see, my father did send Benny down here to injure Reggie.
2: I don't think there's any doubt about that.
3: Yeah, but he didn't have much luck.
1: If he'll try something once, he'll try it again, and maybe next time he'll succeed.
2: Well, as soon as Reggie's had his shower and dressed, we'll go around to this scoundrelly father of yours.
1: My father's not a scoundrel.
3: The heck he ain't, sure.
1: He is not. He just wants to win.
2: Well, anyone who wants to win badly enough to pull dirty work is a scoundrel for my money.
1: He is not!
2: All right. And he's not a scoundrel.
1: Well, he's not!
2: Well, I said he wasn't, didn't I?
1: Yeah, but you don't believe it.
2: Say, what side of the fence are you on, anyway?
3: Yeah, honey, who you rooting for? Here we come into your camp and we're fighting your battles tooth and toenail again, your ornery pappy, and now you go defending
1: him. I'm not defending him. I'm just saying he's not a scoundrel.
2: Well, let's make that our beautiful thought for the day. Jack Dempsey's father is not a scoundrel.
1: Well!
2: Well, what?
1: Just, well!
2: That's intelligent.
3: Jack, what was you saying that we was going to do as soon as Reggie comes out of the showers? When you were so rudely interrupted by Jack Dempsey here.
1: You don't stop calling me Jack Dempsey?
3: What's that, honey? Well, what is you gonna do if we don't stop calling you Jack Dempsey?
1: Gonna lie right down here on the floor and kick and scream?
2: No.
1: Well, I will.
3: Sugar, that wouldn't be polite for a nice little old girl wearing a dress.
1: You would say something like that.
3: Yes, ma'am, I sure would.
1: And you call yourself a gentleman.
3: No, you're wrong there. I never did.
1: Well...
2: Are we back to that again?
3: Paying attention to her don't get us nowhere, Jack. Now, what was it you said you was going to do as soon as Reggie gets dressed?
2: We're going to hunt up Jim Ross and get this thing settled once and for all.
3: You mean about him trying to sabotage our Reggie boy?
2: Yeah, and tell him to lay off that rough stuff or take the consequences.
3: Now you're talking, son.
1: Well, that's good, and I'm going along.
2: Oh, no, you're not.
1: I am, too.
2: I said you're not.
1: Hey, whose father is this, anyhow? Guess if I want to give my father a piece of my mind, I can. And who's going to stop me?
3: Doggone fella, it looks like she's got you there.
2: Yeah, then I guess we just won't go after all.
1: Oh, why?
2: Because you'll be under our feet messing everything up.
1: No, I won't.
3: Hey, Jack.
2: Yeah?
3: Jack, there's somebody sneaking off the porch. I seen him bust by the window.
2: Did you see who it was?
3: No, I didn't make it out.
2: Well, come on, let's have a look.
1: Oh, look, it's my father.
3: Why, the old son of a gun's been a-spying on us.
2: Hey, Ross! Jim Ross.
4: You yelling at me?
2: Yes, I'm yelling at you.
4: Well, say, who do you think you're talking to?
2: I'm talking to you. What are you doing sneaking around here?
4: I'll come back there and break every bone in your body if you don't change your tone of voice.
2: Well, that's a good idea. Come on back.
4: You bet I'll come back. No two for a penny adventure can talk to me like that.
3: Doggone, he's a-coming.
1: You think he'll try to hit you?
2: With that bay window out in front, he won't hit anybody.
4: What do you mean by talking to me like that?
2: I talk to you like that because you had it coming.
4: I'll have you know that...
2: Yes, I know. You're Jim Ross and you own 40,000 acres.
4: And I don't take lip from no man.
2: And if you're such a big man, why do you go around spying on people?
4: Spying? Who's spying?
2: You were.
4: Oh, that's a lie.
2: Don't tell me I lied.
4: And don't tell me I've been spying.
2: Well, you were, weren't you? Sure you were. You sicked that bone-busting Benny on Reggie, and then you came down to watch him put our boy out of commission.
4: What are you talking about?
2: I'm talking about those two mugs, Benny and Mud.
4: Well, what about them? Your Englishman's got to have sparring partners, ain't it?
1: Look, Jim Ross, I'm your daughter, and I'm ashamed of
4: you. You keep out of this, Jack.
1: I will not keep out of this. You're scared to death that Reggie's going to whip Big Sweet.
4: I'm nothing of the kind.
1: You are, too.
4: You're crazy. Big Sweet will knock that kid silly and too rough.
1: He will not, and you know it. You're so scared you're trying every foul play you know to keep Reggie out of the ring next Friday.
4: What do you mean talking to your father like that?
1: Because that's the kind of man...

0: there is. Just a great big double-crossing, two-timing scoundrel who doesn't know what it means to play fair.
1: What did you call me?
0: I called you a scoundrel, and you are too.
1: You baggage!
0: I am not!
1: Hey,
2: cut it out. This has gone far enough.
0: Call me a baggage, will you?
2: Jacqueline.
0: Great big so-and-so. If you weren't my father, I...
3: Hey, for crying out loud, honey. Let up, will you?
0: Oh, who does he think he is, anyhow?
1: I'm your father, by thunder. Though I don't know why.
2: Will you two lovebirds shut up and let somebody else talk?
4: Ooh-wee.
3: Boy, you'd sure know that them two was cut out of the same hunk of wood, wouldn't you?
2: You think that's a decent way for a father and daughter to be acting? Screaming at each other?
0: Well, that's the only way you can make my father understand. Yell at him.
2: I told you to keep still.
0: Well, but a girl's all by herself.
2: Quiet!
0: She... Yes, sir.
2: Yeah. Apparently, a person's got to yell at you to make you understand.
0: Well, living around
2: keep
0: him...
2: Keep still!
0: All right.
2: Now, don't anybody make a sound for 5 seconds. Now then, I'll do the talking. The first thing I want to know, Ross, is why you sent a wrestler down to spar with Reggie if you're not up to something.
1: Who said he was a wrestler?
2: I say so. You know he is, even if you didn't know it before, because you were watching in the window and saw him fight Reggie.
1: Well, what about it?
2: This about it. He tried every way he knew to injure Reggie. He even tried to gouge his eyes. Luckily, Reggie's just as good at rough and tumble as he is at stand up and knock down. There was all the proof that anybody needs that you paid Benny to come down here and put that boy out of commission.
1: That's a lot of balderdash.
2: Well, there's no use trying to talk yourself out of it. It's the truth, and you know it. Now then, what I want to know is, now that Benny's failed, are you going to try some more underhanded tactics?
1: I deny the whole thing.
2: Well, that isn't answering my question.
1: You're casting reflections on my good name, and by thunder, I have a half a notion to kick the whole caboodle of you off my place.
2: Oh, so that's your game now.
1: What do you mean?
2: You're afraid to have Reggie fight Big Swede, so now you're going to chase us away so there won't be any fight.
0: Dad, I think that's dirty rotten.
1: You keep still, young woman.
0: I won't keep still.
2: Jacqueline Ross, if you don't keep out of this, I'm going to have Doc gag.
3: And, baby, I'm sure the hombre that can do it, too.
0: Oh, all right.
2: No. Is that your idea, Ross?
1: Certainly not. Keep a civil tongue in your head and the fight will go on as scheduled.
3: But how are we going to keep a civil tongue when you're going around making trouble
1: for
3: us?
1: Oh, forget it. You're making a mountain out of a molehill.
2: You see, Ross, we can't get a straight answer out of you. It's as plain as the nose on your face that you've got some more dirty work cooking.
1: You can't talk to me like that. I'll have you know I'm a respectable member of this community.
2: I think we can take care of that, too.
1: Now, what do you mean by that?
2: Jacqueline. What's the nearest town around here that has a newspaper?
0: Knight's Landing.
2: Knight's Landing, huh? You suppose the editor of the Knight's Landing paper would be interested in what's going on out here?
1: If that editor prints one word about me, I'll sue him right down into the ground.
2: Well, I don't think that'll worry him much, if he's printing the truth.
1: Truth? How's he gonna know what's the truth and what's lies?
2: We'll only tell him what we can prove.
1: You can't prove a thing.
2: I think so. How do you think you'd stand in the community if I were to take Jacqueline and Duke Carter into this Knight's Landing editor and have them tell him how you're jeopardizing their future happiness on the outcome of a prize?
0: Yes, and we will, too, if Mr. Packard wants us to.
1: You'll do nothing of the kind.
2: We will, unless you give us some assurance that you'll go through with the fight without any dirty work.
1: Get off my place. Clear out of here, all of you.
2: All right. All right, that suits us. Doc, go hunt up Duke Carter and then start packing up our things. Get out the car.
0: But you can't do that.
2: We can do it. And we're going to. Now get yourself ready to go into Knight's Landing.
1: Knight's Landing? What does she want to go to Knight's Landing for?
0: Yeah, what do I want to go to Knight's Landing for?
2: So you and Duke can tell your story to the editor, of course.
1: They'll do nothing of the kind.
2: Oh, yes, they will. And the story they tell will have the whole state of California in arms against you. The righteous indignation against you in Yolo County will be so thick you can cut it with a knife. What are you standing there for, Doc? Go find Duke.
3: You bet, you pal.
1: No, wait a minute. No.
2: Wait, nothing. You've ordered us off your ranch.
1: I didn't do nothing of the kind. And you're not going to move one foot off this place.
3: Well, will you make up your mind?
1: You heard me. None of you step a foot off this ranch until after the fight next Friday night. Those are orders.
3: Well, ain't he the one? First he kicks us out, and now he's just the same as makes us prisoners.
0: You aren't about the doggondest father a girl ever had.
1: And as for you, young woman, the minute Big Sweet has punched that English boy silly, I'm sending you to an institution for girls.
0: I'd like to see you.
1: You think I won't, and I know just the place, too. Under the eyes of strict, sour-faced old women all day, and locked up at night.
0: Oh, they won't keep me very long.
1: Oh, no.
0: No, I'll sink my teeth into the first old woman who opens her mouth to me. I'll show you. I'll break up their silly old school inside of a week.
1: Not this school, you won't.
0: Besides, I'm going to marry Duke Carter.
1: You're not going to do anything of the kind.
0: I am to.
1: You're not.
3: Hold your hats. Here we go again.
0: Well, tell me what I'm going
1: to
0: do.
1: Yes, and I'm telling you what to do. I'm your father.
2: Worse luck. All right, Ross. Are you finished?
1: No, I'm not finished.
0: Neither am I.
2: Well, save it. I just want to give you one final word of warning. The next underhanded move you make, we turn loose on you with everything we've got. Doc.
3: Yeah?
2: Go and see if Reggie isn't almost ready.
3: You bet you.
2: Have you got that straight, Ross?
1: I'd just like to see any of you get to that editor at Knight's Landing. It's 30 miles and no transportation.
2: What do you mean, no transportation?
1: Just what I said. No transportation for any of you.
3: Hey, Jack.
2: Yeah?
3: Jack, something's the matter. Reggie's gone.
2: Gone?
3: I swear to goodness he is. Ain't hiding her hair up.
2: Ross, what do you know about this?
1: Looks like your English boy's run.

0: The further transcribed adventures of Jack, Doc, and Reggie will come to you tomorrow at this same hour. I Love a Mystery, written and directed by Carlton E. Morse, comes to you Monday through Friday, featuring Russell Thorson as Jack, Jim Bowles as Doc Long, and Tony Randall as Reggie York. Frank McCarthy speaking.
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0: Every door has a key. There's a key to every situation. And behind every unopened door, there is a mystery. And the opening of this door introduces us to another in the series, the key.
1: Well, there it is, Oliver.
2: Yes. There it is.
1: Isn't that what you wanted?
2: It's what I wanted.
1: I wish you wouldn't keep repeating everything I say.
2: Was I? I didn't notice.
1: A whole year's work, and there it is. We'll either find a heap of dust or riches beyond our wildest dreams.

0: There'll be no heap of dust down there. There'll be gold and precious stones. You know, for an amateur archaeologist, I haven't done too badly, have I?
1: With a little help.
0: Oh, sure, sure. Without you, Garvin, I'd never have stuck to it. And they all told me I was crazy. All except you, Garvin. You were the only one who believed in me. And I'm grateful.
1: I'll be grateful, too, if we find an untouched chamber.
0: And it'll be there. A pharaoh with a lifetime of riches around him. It'll be all ours. Every penny of it.
1: Well, it's no use standing here drooling. Let's have a look.
0: Yeah, let's not waste any more time. Oh, I feel big, Garvin. 10 feet tall.
1: You've always had to be the big one, haven't you?
0: The only thing to be. Got everything?
1: We're all set.
0: Oh, I feel nervous. For the first time in my life, I feel nervous.
1: Why?
0: There's something wonderful in getting something no one else has ever had. Like an actor on a first night. Could either be success or a tragedy. There'll be no tragedy here. I can feel it. Everything I've worked for, everything I've ever done in my life culminates at this point. From now on, everything will be an anticlimax.
1: Let's go.
0: We got everything?
1: Everything. You go first.

0: Here's bad.
1: It'll be all right. We pumped enough oxygen into the place.
0: Yeah. Yeah, I forgot. Too excited about everything.
1: Point your torch over here. Yeah, I think we go this way.
0: What about the guideline?
1: Oh, forgot it. I'll go back and get one.
0: No. No, don't bother. We'll find our way out.
1: All right. We won't go far today.
0: No, we won't go far.
1: You're at it again.
0: I'm too excited to think of words of my own.
1: That's something I thought I'd never get to see.
0: What?
1: Oliver nod without a word of his own.
0: There are times, Garvin, when words aren't necessary.
1: And this is one of them?
0: This is one of them.
1: What are you going to do with all the money?
0: I don't know.
1: Add it to the heap you already have.
0: Does it matter?
1: I've often wondered when you're going to stop looking for money.
0: It's not the money, Garvin. It's the power it brings with it. Money can buy a man.
1: Ah, but there are some things money can't buy.
0: Name one.
1: A man's soul.
0: Don't bet on it.
1: A woman's love.
0: Oh, that's easiest of all. One more.
1: Peace of mind.
0: You don't need peace of mind when you're rich. If you've got any troubles, you pay someone else to fix them. Pretty soon, no more troubles.
1: All neatly parceled, isn't it?
0: Ah, stop talking through your pulpit. When this is over, you'll be rich beyond your wildest dreams, Garvin. Doesn't that make you feel good?
1: Not particularly. Now, where do we go?
0: If you don't hurry up and move, I'll leave you standing.
1: Patience, Oliver. You must have patience.
0: Which way?
1: This way.
0: Right. Patience. Never had any time for patient people. Where would I be today if I waited for people who were too slow? If I sat down and patiently waited for things to come my way? I'd still be selling household goods from door to door.
1: Some people lead very happy and useful lives doing just that.
0: Oh, it's okay if they haven't got the brains for anything else.
1: It's not a matter of brains. It's a matter of being contented.
0: Look at who's talking. Who gave up his job to come on this expedition with me? Who was it who threw up everything to gamble on a fortune?
1: I cannot tell a lie.
0: You call that being contented? You call that being patient? Oh, don't give me that. I bet 12 months ago you'd have laughed if someone had said you'd soon be in a pharaoh's tomb with Oliver Nard. You'd have laughed at him, wouldn't you? Laughed and gone back to making the books about
1: it. Yeah, I would have.
0: But you're not sorry you grabbed at the chance.
1: No, Oliver, I'm not sorry. I wouldn't have missed this for all the treasure and all the tombs of all the pharaohs.
0: Crazy character.
1: The pharaohs?
0: Yeah. They save all their best gold and jewelry till they die. Doesn't make sense. Why didn't they spend it when they had the chance? Oh, not that I'm sorry they didn't. Still, it proves they were crazy characters. Oh, I'm talking too much. Hey, we've walked a long way. This cave must run in circles.
1: Some of them do. Some of them run into each other and form a circle. And if you're not careful, you'll spend the rest of your life running around in one. Like a school in a treadmill.
0: Not this boy.
1: Sometimes they're built with hidden traps. When you enter a cavern, the entrance is slowly sealed by a huge rock. So slowly and quietly that you're 100 yards into the tomb by the time the rock rests on the floor.
0: You're a very happy boy today. Maybe we should have gone back to the guide rope.
1: Too late now.
0: Hey, what's this? Over here. Will you shine the light over here? Look.
1: The vase.
0: Solid gold, or I'm a monkey. Look at it, just sitting there on its own, waiting for us to pick it up. Hey, here are some scrolls. Hey, I think we're getting hot. Will you step it up?
1: You're like a cat on hot bricks.
0: I'm always like this when I know I'm close to the thing I want.
1: I'll leave the vase where it is. It can act as a signpost.
0: Yeah, a gold signpost. Yeah, I like that. Maybe I'll have some gold signposts put on our road, just to make it different from any other road. Yeah, I think we're close. What are you going to do with your share?
1: I hadn't thought of it, really.
0: Hadn't thought of it? Here's a man within an ace of having millions in his lap, and he calmly says he hadn't thought of it. Well, must be something you'd like to do. Maybe 2 or 3 yards, a country house.
1: What would I do with those things? I've no one to share them with.
0: No, I'd forgotten about that. Well, I don't mean I'd forgotten.
1: I know what you mean.
0: Pretty tough about Stella.
1: Pretty tough.
0: About 2 years, isn't it?
1: About.
0: Sadie and I never could figure it. You two were the couple in the book. Everybody looked and said, that's it.
1: Sometimes things just aren't meant to be, I suppose.
0: Anyway, this trip's taken your mind off things a lot.
1: Yeah, it has. It's given me a new interest. Something I didn't think I'd ever have the opportunity to do.
0: Sadie was pretty broken up when Stella committed...
1: You can say it. Committed suicide.
0: Well, it could have been an accident.
1: It could have been, but it wasn't.
0: She and Sadie were pretty close. Hey, remember in the old days when we first met?
1: I remember.
0: Stella was my girl. And what happens? Along comes handsome Joe and I'm out of the running.
1: She was never really your girl, Oliver.
0: Oh, I didn't say that, son. We've been going out together a long time.
1: Yeah.
0: Well, anyway, it doesn't matter one way or the other. More water under the bridge. You know, I was just a little annoyed when you two decided to make it permanent. Still, I couldn't have been cut out by a nicer guy.
1: Thanks.
0: And I'll say this much. You certainly worked hard to make a good home for Stella. Never saw a man work so hard. You know, you should have taken that job with me. You'd have been a big man in the Nod Realty Company by now.
1: A man has to play his cards as they come out of the pack.
0: Well, anyway, let's hope you get what you want out of this trip.
1: Let's hope so.
0: I think we struck a blank on this cave. Yeah, dead end.
1: Shouldn't be.
0: You know, for a man who doesn't know anything about this business, you're making pretty good headway.
1: I didn't say I didn't know anything. I said I didn't know a lot.
0: Always were a cagey devil.
1: Hand me that pick. A small one.
0: What are you doing?
1: Looks like a crevice. They sometimes built the continuation of a cave going off at right angles and set the door on a swivel. That way, when someone reaches a blank wall, they think it's a dead end.
0: Cunning people.
1: See?
0: Well, yeah. Yeah, look, it's a door set in the wall. How do you know?
1: Just chip away a little more. That's it.
0: Oh, fine, fine. Now, how do we get through?
1: It'll probably be set in a swivel. Same principle as a revolving door. Give me a hand.
0: Right. Oh, a genius. Genius, that's what you are, Garvin, a genius.
1: We're not there yet.
0: Oh, but we're getting closer by the minute. All those museum knowles who said there was no such tomb. We'd like wave $1 million worth of emeralds under their noses. They'll turn
1: sick. You know, legally, this all belongs to the government.
0: Oh, does it?
1: Legally?
0: Now? Well, for mine, they can go chase themselves. Anything I find belongs to Oliver J. Nard, and that's that.
1: They might argue.
0: Let them. I'll waste a lot of bread.
1: And they might stop you from taking it out of the country.
0: Well, if they're not very careful, I might even decide to buy the country. Oh, no, Garvin, no. This is ours, yours and mine.
1: I'm glad you included me in.
0: Included you in? You were never included out. I told you up top, if it hadn't been for you, I'd never have found this hole in the ground. Come to think of it, I really didn't find it anyway. You did.
1: But it was your money that made it possible.
0: Yeah, that's for sure. And that's why no government is going to stop me taking the loot. I've never invested anything in my life just to hand over the profits to some museum. You know what they do with this stuff? They put it under a glass case for a lot of creeps to look at. Oh, not in your life.
1: There are people who get a lot of pleasure out of looking at something beautiful.
0: If they want to look at this lot, they can buy it. And no charity show. I came here to get something, and what I go after, I get. And if I can't have it, I make sure no one else gets it. Come on. Let's find this graveyard. We'll worry about spending the money when we find it. Say, this is a bigger cave. Better made than the others.
1: We're getting closer, Oliver. Closer every minute.
0: Garvin, another vase or something. You suppose they've been put there as a guide?
1: Possibly, or a trap.
0: What do you mean, a trap?
1: Carrots.
0: Carrots? What carrots?
1: The carrot on the end of a stick to make the donkey keep moving.
0: Yeah, well, if the carrots are made of gold, I'll keep moving, and I'm no donkey. Hey, it's widening out. Do you hear anything?
1: No.
0: Hey, quiet. It's fallen. The whole roof came in. Run, Oliver. Hey, let's get out of here. Hey, Garvin! Garvin, I can't move!

0: right, Oliver?
1: Think so. Leg hurts like the dickens.
0: Try walking on it.
1: Yeah. Right. Ooh. Hey. Ooh. Pretty sore. Nothing broken.
0: Yeah, you'll live.
1: Thanks.
0: You very nearly didn't get back to the Nod Realty Company.
1: I said thanks.
0: For what?
1: My life. I'm not going to forget it.
0: You want to go on?
1: Yes, I guess we go on. I knew I did the right thing when I talked you into the trip. You're my good luck charm.
0: I'm glad I brought someone some luck.
1: Never made a mistake in business in my whole life. That's the way to get on top. You bringing you along wasn't a mistake. You know something? If I'd caught it back there, you would now be the one-man band around here. But you didn't think of that.
0: How do you know?
1: You'd have left me to lay.
0: You never know. I may be saving you for better things.
1: Maximilian. I'd be coming to another turn.
0: We're probably traveling in circles.
1: Well, I'll be... a two-way stretch. Which way this time?
0: Left.
1: Left it is. Say, whatever happened to you with that deal you had working a couple of years ago?
0: Which particular deal was that?
1: Oh, you know the one. You and some fellow were going to buy out a big farm holding and subdivide for building lots.
0: It went bust.
1: Yeah, I know that, but why?
0: A big realty concern underbid us. They made a fortune out of it, too.
1: Oh, it's too bad. Who did the dirty?
0: Well, I'm being Spence.
1: I don't know. I suppose it's business.
0: I suppose so.
1: Tough break, though.
0: Yeah, tough break. Funny thing, it wasn't until a few months ago I found out you were a major shareholder in the firm. I think we're coming to something important here. Look up to your right.
1: Well, hey, I hope you don't hold me responsible for that. Well, I didn't know till you just mentioned it. I might be a big holder, but I don't dictate their policy.
0: I did hold you responsible for a little while, but not anymore.
1: Oh, fine. I'll make it up to you when we get back.
0: Look just above your head. See the head cut in the wall, pointing towards the other surface?
1: Well, yeah. Yeah, what is it?
0: I'm not sure, but I think we've struck pay
1: dirt. Oh, boy. Well, come on, do something.
0: Why don't you do something now? You're supposed to be the man who knows all about these things.
1: Don't give me that. You know as well as I do, I don't know for nothing about Egyptology or what have you.
0: Then why pretend?
1: Well, I guess everyone's an amateur something or other, so... Well, I picked on this.
0: But you didn't learn anything about it?
1: I read a book. Now, look, Garvin, when you've got lots of money, all you need to do is read a book, then you go out and hire some jury.
0: Like me.
1: Oh, no, don't get me wrong. I wasn't talking about you. Well, we're partners. Oh, I admit I made a big spiel about me finding this tomb, but... Well, I knew I couldn't do it without someone who knew something about it. Oh, come on, like a good guy. Where's this hole in the wall or whatever it is?
0: Starting with a small pick on that wall about 4 feet up. Don't get your hopes up. This is just a chance. Give the rock a push at the top. That's it.
1: It's moving. It's moving, boy. Watch out. Now, you shine the torch here. Well, go on, shine it in. It's it. It's it. Look at it. Oh, look at it. Oh, come on, boy. Let's get our hands on some of old Egypt. Hey, come on. Give me a hand up.
0: Be careful.
1: Are you telling me? It stinks in here. Hey, come on in.
0: In you go.
1: All right. I like the other torches.
0: Coming up.
1: Oh, look at it, Garvin. Just feast your eyes on that.
0: Yes, I am.
1: Oh, millions and millions and millions of beautiful green money.
0: What a beautiful sight.
1: Oh, hate to look at that statue. Solid gold. One thing I'll say for the pharaohs, they certainly knew how to die.
0: Yeah, they certainly did.
1: You know something? When I die, I want to be surrounded by all my wealth.
0: I'll try and arrange it.
1: Yeah, I've just decided. In a vault filled with greenbacks. Hey, get a load of this. See the eyes in this lizard thing? Emeralds. Big as my fist.
0: Not quite.
1: Oh, hey, why don't you jump around a little? Half of all this is yours now, you
0: know. It really belongs to the government.
1: Oh, look, Garvin, I don't want to hear any more about this government racket. They want it, they can queue up and buy it. All my life,
0: I know. You've taken what you wanted. And if you couldn't get it, you made sure no one else
1: could. Yeah,
0: have.
1: That's right. That's dead right. Too many weak sisters in this world try and preach the open hand. Yeah, well, I've always been my own open hand. That way, I know exactly when it's going to make into a fist.
0: Yes, Oliver, I think you've put it very well.
1: I don't like to leave here. Phil, we'd better get back, I suppose. Tomorrow we come in here and start packing it out.
0: Stella would have loved a sight like this.
1: Yeah, sure. Well, come on, let's get out of here. The quicker we get back, the quicker we get the stuff out, and the quicker we shake the sand out of our jeans. Well, they made these holes a bit bigger.
0: Yes, Stella would have dearly loved to see something like that. She could appreciate beauty.
1: Yeah, she sure could. If you'd taken up my offer, she'd have had beautiful things. Not that she didn't have lots of things anyway, but... Well, you know what I mean. The extra things a man with money can buy.
0: Stella wasn't interested in the things money could buy. She saw beauty in other things.
1: Great kid.
0: Yeah. Great kid.
1: I still can't figure why she'd go and commit suicide. Hey, how much do you think's in that big hole back there?
0: More millions than I like to think about.
1: Oh, there aren't enough millions not to think about.
0: You asked me why Stella committed suicide.
1: What? Oh, yeah. It beat me.
0: She thought I was being unfaithful to her.
1: What?
0: You heard.
1: Oh, that's a heck of a reason to kill herself. Well, just because her husband's too tinier. How did she find out?
0: There was nothing to find out.
1: Come again?
0: It was all a mistake.
1: Well, you don't mean she committed suicide for nothing?
0: Yeah, for nothing.
1: Oh, that's tough. Well, anyway, there's something back there to make up for some of it. You'll be able to have a new start. And don't forget, you're coming in with me when we get back.
0: Am I?
1: You certainly are, boy. You saved my life and beat me to a half interest in a treasure in one day. I don't mind admitting it. You did treat me to the treasure. Without you, pal, I'd have been a dead duck. And when we get back home, you can start off with a clean slate.
0: It's never really been dirty.
1: Well, you know what I mean.
0: Sure, I know.
1: Won't it be something? Garvin McLeod, big man.
0: Too late, I'm afraid.
1: Why?
0: I wanted to be a big man once. I wanted to be a man Stella could be proud of. I used to point to you and tell her that one day soon I'd be as big a businessman as Oliver Nard. It never came off.
1: Well, some of us are born beautiful and some of us are born lucky. I was the lucky one.
0: I used to wonder why every time I tried something it'd blow up in my face. I'd be within inches of success and somehow I'd lose my grip on the thing. And I'd be back rusted out.
1: Hey, are we going in the right direction?
0: I think so.
1: I just don't remember this part of the... Oh, yeah, there's the vase back there. Our solid gold signpost. Hey, you notice it's cold?
0: No.
1: Must be imagination.
0: I couldn't figure it out. Stella started to get sick, worrying about me worrying. Then slowly I started to find out why I hadn't been able to build any sort of a business.
1: Well... Like I said,
0: it was because someone was always stepping in and underselling me, or buying in before I was ready, or offering more money.
1: Well, you can't blame anyone for that. That's just good business. Hey, there's our other signpost. Nearly home, boy.
0: It took me a longer time even to figure out why you did it to me, Oliver.
1: What was that?
0: Why pick on me, your friend? I couldn't figure it out at all.
1: What are you talking about? This is crazy.
0: Then one day I hit on it. You always wanted Stella.
1: You've got desert rats.
0: And when I came along and we fell in love, you couldn't stand it. So you made sure I'd never be a success in anything.
1: Look, Garvin, I don't know what you're getting at, but it's wrong.
0: You figured if I failed often enough, she'd come back to you. In the finish, I don't think you really wanted her. I think you just didn't want anyone else to have her. And all because she turned you down.
1: Why... Why suddenly tell me all this? If you knew, why didn't you come out with it before?
0: I didn't really care. You see, I had Stella. And I grew tired of trying to make a fortune. But you found another way to get at me. You started writing poison pen letters to Stella.
1: I... Now I know you're
0: horrible
1: nuts.
0: Letters. They made Stella cringe. I didn't find them till after she was dead. You see, she didn't bother to open the last one. You sent them, Oliver.
1: I did not. Why, Garvin, that's a shocking thing to say about a friend.
0: Yeah. Yeah, it is, isn't it? It was all a mystery to me. I couldn't think you'd do such a dreadful thing. Then I had a look at the last one. The unopened one. You know, you wouldn't think a person could do it. She committed suicide because of those letters. They killed her.
1: Don't do anything, Coffin.
0: You must have given your secretary the last one to post. You always did employ efficient staff. She wrote the sender's name on the back. There it was, Ladger's life. Return to Nod Realty Company.
1: Let's get out of here.
0: Yeah, let's. I waited, Oliver. I waited such a long time. Then you gave me the opportunity yourself.
1: Garvin, take it easy, please. Please, Garvin, just take it easy, huh? Hey, what's going on here? We're back again.
0: Yeah, you're back with your treasures. You're back with the symbols of your power.
1: Yeah, but we can't be.
0: Your golden signs. We
1: both the bastards.
0: Are working for me, Oliver. I changed them.
1: No. Look, Carter. Look, I'll give you my share of the treasure. I'll give you anything. Just get me out of here.
0: But Carter. You can manage it yourself. You're such a self-sufficient man.
1: I don't know anything about this tomb business. Please. Please, Garvin, please.
0: But you once read a book. Try and remember what it said.
1: I can't stop down here.
0: You wanted to be buried among your riches. Well, here's riches far beyond your bank balance.
1: Please, Garvin. I'll get out. You just see if I don't. Where's the hole in the wall?
0: Three entrances to the tomb, Oliver. If you hadn't been so blinded by the gold, you'd have noticed them.
1: I'm going back to where I came. Garvin, you're not going to beat me now, Garvin! You're not gonna beat me! I'll get out! You're not gonna beat me!
0: You'd have loved it, Stella. Works of beauty and art beyond your wildest dreams. But I'm afraid we can't touch them, my dear. You see, they all belong to Oliver. Yeah, we can't touch them, my dear. Oliver's very particular about his property. Very particular.

A closing door finishes a story. Next week, another key will open another door to another story. Mystery. Romance. Or adventure. All start when a door is unlocked by... the key.

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1: 19 Nocturne Boulevard.
2: Nocturne Boulevard? Not far. When you hit Howard, hang a right. Howard meets Philip at a weird kind of angle. And then you cross James and Poe. You can't miss Nocturne. It's just past the Ottoman.
1: 19 Nocturne Boulevard. Your address for suspenseful stories of the speculative, strange, and supernatural. Tonight's story is Cry Wolf.
3: Yes, this is 19 Nocturne Boulevard. Won't you step inside? Did you have any trouble finding it? What do you mean, what kind of a place is it? Why, it's a private detective's office. Can't you tell?

0: he was a bee.
1: Hey.
0: But he was mine. And now he's dead.
2: Seems like a cut and dried case, Mrs. Wolf. What exactly do you want us to do?
0: They're saying my dear sweet husband Loopy killed this old lady and was taken down by a good Samaritan before he could escape. But he would never do anything like that.
2: We'd seen it all before, but that's what you get in PI work. More of denial than Egypt in flood season, and more grief than happily ever afters. Lives are like mirrors. Once they're shattered, they can never be quite put back together.
1: Miss Wolf was a typical criminal's widow, never willing to admit that the dead beloved might have actually been a predator.
2: Hey, this is my voiceover.
1: You said we were going to start splitting them, and you kept top billing.
2: That's my Paul, Paul Bett. Despite his excruciatingly gruff and intimidating exterior, he always has to be the logical one.
1: And that's my Donna, Donna Bella. She's a lot more than just a pretty face.
2: I am right here.
1: Maybe you learned something. Is it my turn now?
2: Nah, let's cut back to the scene.
0: It's like you're not even listening to me!
2: Sorry. So your husband was killed in the commission of a crime?
1: Alleged crime. Alleged commission.
0: Loopy would never do that! He's always been a good husband and father!
2: Forgive me for asking, Mrs. Wolf, but has he been known to, well, hunt in other pastures?
1: Well, that was surprisingly tactful.
2: Thank you.
0: You're asking if he ever ran around on me?
2: You know, a little howl at the moon, a little lamb on the side.
0: Well, Loopy was no saint!
1: It will help us help you.
0: Yes! I always knew he was a bit of a dog, but I loved him! And there were always the cubs to consider!
2: Let's get down to the teeth of the matter. What exactly do you want us to do? Your husband's killer is no secret. In fact, he's all over the papers as a big hero. Simple woodcutter saves young girl from fate of devoured grandma. Story on page 7.
0: It's the insurance. They're refusing to pay out since he died while committing a crime. I wouldn't ask if it was just for me, but our pack. Well, we'll hardly be able to hold our muzzles up in public.
2: Okay, you go.
1: Thank you. The case was the biggest thing to hit the hot sheets since the disappearance of debutante White last year. Nothing sparks the interest like someone getting devoured.
2: And a little heavily implied sex. The facts were pretty cut and dried. Red reached Grandma's cottage at 10 p.m., only to find the door unlocked and most of the light bulbs unscrewed. A voice from the bedroom called out for her to come in.
1: We should check and see if Mr. Wolf was known for voice impersonations.
2: Noted. So
1: Red went in to deliver Grandma's goodies.
2: And didn't realize at first that the person tucked up in bed was not her dear sweet Gran.
1: But a bloodthirsty wolf dressed in the clothes of a little old lady he had devoured just moments earlier.
2: Why didn't she notice? We need to check on Red's eyesight. Seems fishy to me. Could she have been expecting something?
1: I've heard some interesting things about Red. Maybe I should tackle her alone.
2: Me too. I've heard that if her riding hood was a car, it would come with a rumble seat and a convertible roof.
1: They do say she likes to run around with the top down.
2: Well, you go on ahead. I'll stop in on the captain and see if I can wiggle loose a copy of the official report.
1: Nothing doing. I know just what kind of wiggling you...
2: So we paid a little call on Red. Together.
1: Hey, let me finish.
2: Tell me on the way.
1: Bella?
2: Yes, Paul?
1: What would you do if you walked into, say, my bedroom?
2: Oh, Paul.
1: And crept up to the burly figure tucked into bed. And when you got close enough to get a look, you see...
2: What would I see, Paul?
1: A wolf in a nightcap.
2: What? I mean, you're a bit shaggy around the edges, but...
1: Huh? I'm talking about Red. What are you talking about?
2: Teasing? You're right. Even if she had to get close before noticing, there's too much chance she'll spot the switch. That's quite a risk he took.
1: Golly, why are you so flushed? Are you okay?
2: Huh? Thrill of the chase. Are we there yet? I think he's... Yeah, he's gone. Well, as you might have noticed, my big lug of a partner doesn't seem to know I'm alive, except as a sidekick and a sleuth. I've heard of girls who want to be loved for their minds, but everything from the neck down was getting lonely. Oh, here he comes. When we got to Red's address...
1: Did I miss anything?
2: No. The windows of the bungalow were dark, and a for sale sign sat in the yard.
1: What's wrong?
2: Nothing.
1: No, really?
2: Well, there is one thing. Why would she sell her house right after her brush with death?
1: Bad memories?
2: But that would be Grandma's house, wouldn't it?
1: So where's Red?
3: She's staying at the Peralt Hilton. Makes it easier to avoid the press.
2: Captain of the Guard, what are you doing here?
3: I could ask you the same thing. What's the deal? This is hardly the most interesting case in town, seeing as we've already got everything handled. One dead killer, one live hero...
1: And one red-hot media bombshell. Getting any good press lately?
2: Shh! We've been asked to look into a couple things. You know how insurance companies are.
3: Look, this case is wrapped up tighter than a ball gown and a walnut. And the last thing I need is you two poking your noses into it and messing things up. I don't want to see you anywhere near this case, you hear? I got a glass mountain just waiting for the first one to get in my way.
1: Oh, yeah?
2: Shh! Bruce.
3: Don't Bruce me, Donna. Why a nice girl like you wants to be a private eye is beyond me. Call me when you want to go legit. Take it up with the king, pal.
2: Why can't you be civil?
1: I don't like him. He treats you like you should be locked in a tower.
4: He just... Pardon me, good miss, good sir. Have you seen a mangy cur?
1: Phew, get away!
2: No need to...
1: I hate patty cakes.
2: If not for them, who'd do all the scut work? Cartoon mice? Paul, why don't you run along and see if you can talk to Red? I'll catch a cab later. It's B-night anyway.
1: But...
2: I have to explain the patty cakes, dear. You'll have plenty of time to get across town.
1: They come in here, take all the jobs.
2: You may have noticed a certain theme to our world. Well, the patty cakes hail from a completely different land.
1: They don't even speak good English.
2: They're stuck in the past and limited in their abilities, but they do just fine at menial labor. So they get hired under the table by people too cheap or too broke to find someone local. Luckily, when I was a kid, my nanny was an old woman who lives in a shoe, so I knew the lingo.
1: And they do stupid things like jump over candlesticks.
2: It's over!
1: Oh.
2: Right. Question. No, that's a hard one. Little Boy Blue, but wait. No, I've got it. I've seen no dog, my boy in blue, but I have something to ask you.
4: Lovely lady, kind and fair. I'll answer anything I dare.
2: Just a moment. I need to know about Miss Red, or about the wolf that's dead.
4: The wolf is dead? Oh, lack-a-day. He had me watch his car for pay.
2: You mean the wolf came here? What? Oh,
4: I see the sinking of the sun. My mother worries. I must run.
2: Damn! But why would Mr. Wolf have come here? If Red knew him... What?
1: I need to muse. Take a break.
2: Are you spying on me?
1: No, I wouldn't.
2: Good.
1: I figured this was a good time as any to tap my underworld contacts to see if there was any connection between Red and the wolf.
2: Don't you dare, that's my clue.
1: Now who's spying?
2: I'll go away, but only if you don't follow my clue.
5: Done.
2: Fine.
1: Then I decided to tap my underworld contacts to see if the woodcutter had any prior grudge against the wolf.
2: That's better.
1: And I figured after that I could swing by Captain of the Guard's office. Donna? She's a real salamander when she gets started. Look, don't tell her this. But I feel like such a... well, a beast. When I see her and Of the Guard together, he's an old family friend. When her father, the big-time importer, had a few bad business breaks, he helped them keep the wolf from the door. And I always figured it was to get close to Donna, since her sisters are no prize. That's how Donna ended up coming to work for me. Times were tough. Now that her father's back in the shipping fast lane, I figure it's just a matter of time before she gets bored with keeping company with a roughneck like me and goes back to her high society friends. I don't know how I'd get by without her. There's no way a gorgeous dame like her could ever be interested in a big hairy brute like yours, truly. And what could I say? Every time I try to come up with something romantic, all I think of is, will you marry me? Which is bound to be slapped down. So, I make light and pretend I didn't see her lovely eyes and shiny red hair.
2: I'm back! Miss me?
1: No! I have to go meet a guy.
2: I'll never understand him. What? Oh, fine. I got to the B. Why isn't the music ending? I've arrived! Grand balls may be the obvious social events of high society, but the sewing bees are the true heart of the old dames network. We get together to spin and weave and sew and dish. Good enough? Thanks.
0: Come in.
2: Hey, ladies. Winky, nice glasses.
0: Blinky, how's the gout?
2: Nod, what happened to your hunch?
6: What hunch?
2: Huh? Never mind. I brought pies.
0: Is this that pieman friend of yours?
2: Might be. Never hurts to have pals in low places. Hey, Tilda's not here. Did she finally finish those shirts for her 7 brothers?
7: All but one sleeve, can you believe it? No one ever understands how long these things take.
2: I'd have thought she'd be here chatting up a storm just about now.
6: She's on her honeymoon, the wench.
8: Enough of this lifetime moment. Can I have the narrative for a while? There's actually something happening over here.
2: Oh, all right. But where's the...
9: Thank you.
1: May I?
2: Brute. Very well.
5: That woman.
1: Where was I? Right. My best contact, Rumpy, the little weasel, was just coming out of his basement for the night as I rolled up. Hey, Rump, any straw to gold today?
6: Oh, it's you, Bet. What you want?
1: Come on, old pal. Can't a fella just look you up for old time's sake?
6: You know, and I know. We got no old times, me old son. Show me the money. Unless you have, something a bit more round and pink candy.
1: No babies today, Rump. You're old enough, you wouldn't know what to do with one if you did get one. Right then, I want the skinny on the wolf massacre.
6: Wolf? I don't seem to recall any... Oh, you mean the Red Riding Hood rescue.
1: I want to know more about the wolf, and I heard you two sometimes ended up at the same watering holes. What kind of guy was he?
6: Truly, I never would have pegged him as a gramivore. Never saw him touch anything harder than lamb kebabs. If you get my drift.
1: No steak tartare, no little pigs?
6: On my mother's grave. He was a bit secretive the last few days, though. Leering and preening and hinting he had a new lady friend. Said something about her being real hot stuff.
1: Red hot?
6: Yes. He might have said something like that. But he did say one thing solid that I... almost recall. Ah, yes, it all comes back to me. He mentioned how she was, a bit experimental in the boudoir, so to speak.
1: Kinky?
6: To put a bald face on it. Yes. He said she liked him to dress up.
2: No snappy wrap-up?
1: Frankly, I'm a little creeped out.
2: Oh, all right, let's meet up outside the office.
1: Yeah, good.
2: Hey, just because that thing can fly doesn't mean there isn't a scoop law.
1: Morning.
2: What happened to you? Ooh, you smell like an elvish cobbler shop.
1: I was tapping Rumpy. No, I mean I was getting the lowdown from my contacts.
2: Stiltskin's about as low as you can get.
1: You get anything at the B?
2: Not much. Neither one seems to have run in our circles. Seems Grandma didn't get out much, and Red moves in, well, let's say, faster circles.
1: I see.
2: One thing, though. Rapunzel showed up for a bit. She's legal counsel for the highway board, you know, and said that she'd heard of Grandma.
10: Halt there!
1: What? It's too early for this.
10: Unhand that fair maiden.
1: Who? Her?
2: What?
10: Don't worry. I am here to save you. Take heart, dear lady.
1: Hey, fella.
2: What?
10: This foul beast cannot harm you ever again. Rescue is at hand.
1: Look out. He's got a sword.
10: Have that. Ha!
2: What?
3: I am disappointed in you. That poor, poor prince.
1: He started it.
3: Brawling on the street like a couple of drunken... drunkards.
2: He must be annoyed. He's dropping his similes.
3: Shut up! You'll be lucky if he doesn't press charges. I'm still trying to decide if I should toss you in a dungeon.
2: Huh? I didn't even break his nose until he brought up Stockholm Syndrome.
1: She was very understated.
2: Thank you.
3: I don't care. I won't have it in my town.
1: Look, if it'll get him to forego filing a complaint... tell him that he can tell everyone it was me that done him over. much less embarrassing to the folks back home.
3: Fine. Get out of here. I know where to find you.
1: One thing, Captain. Was there an autopsy on Mr. Wolf?
3: Autopsy? Why would we do that? It was obvious how he died.
1: I was more interested in his stomach contents.
3: Besides, after the woodcutter got through with him, there wasn't much cutting left. Stomach contents?
1: Just curious. We'll get out of your way.
2: Think you'll go for it?
1: 50-50.
2: Is that a bet?
1: We decided to speak with the only killer we were sure of. Even if he was the hero of the day, the woodcutter had been mighty quiet.
2: That was short and sweet.
1: I'm still hungover.
2: This is the place.
1: Uh-oh.
2: What?
1: In the window.
2: Is he?
1: Well, he could be sleeping on the floor in a puddle of blood. Here.
2: Anything?
1: Nothing obvious.
2: Check him for combs and poison apples, but be careful, Paul.
1: I love it when she worries.
2: What?
1: Nothing. Ah, stabbed in the back.
2: With what?
1: I have an idea. And look at this.
2: What is... Why would he have one of those?
1: Maybe a souvenir from Grandma's house.
2: No, she only had one and the wolf was wearing it when he died. I'll call Captain of the Guard.
1: No, we'll need him.
2: Need him for what?
1: The denouement.
2: Are we there already?
1: Oh, yes. So we rounded up all the unusual suspects.
2: There's actually only the one, Red.
1: Oh, well. We got Red and of the Guard to meet us at Grandma's cottage, a one-room, run-down little affair that had definitely seen better days 3 or 4 kings ago.
2: All present and... Who are you?
11: That's my attorney, Portia.
12: Most noble lady. I am informed thoroughly of the cause.
1: Portia?
2: I think she's from across the pond.
1: First patty cakes, now Shakespeareans. What's next?
2: Shh! Denouement, remember?
1: Right. Denouement.
2: Should I start?
11: Well, somebody should.
3: We're all here.
1: Fine. We were hired to investigate the circumstances of a violent death.
11: My grandma?
1: Actually, no. We're talking about the death of Mr. Wolf at the hands of the woodcutter.
11: But he was protecting little old May. That's not murder.
2: Stuff it up your riding hood, Red. Let Paul talk.
1: As I was saying, Wolf's wife, loyal to the end, insisted that while he might have been on the prowl, he wasn't a killer. And she was right. Wasn't she, Captain?
3: It turns out you're right. There was no sign of Grandma in the wolf's stomach contents.
2: Great!
3: But there was Grandma bits found in his mouth and teeth, so there was no reason to look any further.
1: Understandable.
3: The guard is always busy and understands.
2: We're agreeing with you.
3: Oh.
1: So the wolf was a patsy, a fall guy.
12: What? Akin to Icarus?
2: Don't confuse him.
1: And once we rule out the obvious suspect, we have to look at a motive.
3: Which is?
11: Yes, enlighten us. If you think I want to own this run-down little rat hole, you're sadly mistaken. It's so old, it might as well have been built out of gingerbread.
2: Ah, well, I found out from a contact in the DA's office and Highway Planning Board that there's been a highway supposed to go through this very spot, but it's been held up in the planning stages since Grandma didn't want to sell.
12: Have these such secrets withheld?
3: That will be Officer Seals real far. Come in!
13: We did what you said, sir, and...
3: And?
13: Out behind the woodshed, sir.
3: Very good.
12: Duty and disclosure, sire. Pray, enlighten us. 'Tis commonly said the devil is in the details.
3: We'll get to that. Go on.
2: But even if Red had a very good motive... By the way, my contact also said that the board bought the land this morning, and for a pretty penny.
11: I may be in mourning for my grandma, but business is business.
2: Right. We come to the death of the woodcutter, supposedly an innocent bystander, dragged into the whole mess out of pure chivalry and civic duty.
1: Or was he?
11: What are you implying? You won't find anyone who saw us together until after the incident. Tragedy. Hold thy tongue.
12: Why? I've nothing to hide. Verily, I can tell by your dress.

0: by your dress.
1: Back to the subject.
2: Funny you should mention dresses there, Mouthpiece. Because the wolf, who's also probably never seen with you, Red, was telling to all of his friends about a hot little number.
1: Red Hot.
2: Who's keeping company with him, and how she was a little kinky.
0: Shut up.
2: She liked him to dress up.
0: Tell him I'll sue.
2: In an old lady's nightgown.
0: What?
1: It started out as part of the plot, didn't it? Just a way to get him into the nighty before he tucked himself up and waited for you?
2: But you realized it really made you feel like I'm straying from the path.
1: Giving your cookies away.
2: Otherwise, why would we have found this in the woodcutter's bedroom?
0: I forgot about that.
2: Not hard, since just as you didn't kill the wolf, you didn't kill the woodcutter either.
1: She didn't?
2: Nope. Captain, I think you already have that killer in custody.
3: I do?
1: Come on, spill.
2: That prince who attacked us on the street, beautiful, while you were...
3: causing a disturbance.
1: Defending myself.
2: Turning into a whirlwind. Oh, I happened to notice his sword had a tiny smear of dried blood on it. It didn't strike me at the time, except that he was pretty careless with his weapon.
1: And the woodcutter?
2: When I saw the stab wound in the back, I thought it looked strange. Awkward. Swords aren't made for that, but they'll do. I think you'll find, Captain, when you do an autopsy on the poor fellow, that it's the same caliber.
3: Swords don't have calibers.
1: So it's an Excalibur?
2: Size, shape, whatever. Don't nitpick. This is the big payoff.
1: So she vamped him into killing the wolf?
2: Not too hard. A poor, honest woodcutter and a tamale like that?
1: He must have thought he died and gone to heaven.
2: And he did, just the other way around.
3: So this prince...
1: She must have heard that we were on to her.
2: And she gave him a sob story and sent him round to take me out.
1: Possibly hoping I'd get caught in the crossfire. Cross swords,
2: Fray?
1: Fray, yes.
0: But, my good lords, there is no tale so true without the proving.
3: that's where you're wrong, m'lady.
2: Oh.
3: My officer just now, well, I had some of my boys dig around out back, and guess what they found?
0: Oh, no. Prepare thy bosom for the knife.
3: They found Grandma, dead, buried under the woodshed. And I think we're going to find she wasn't killed by wolf, woodcutter, or demented prince. Eh, Red?
0: My client makes nary an admission. Sings she as sweetly as a lark.
4: All right, I did it! She was a tiresome, senile old biddy who stockpiled newspapers and put food out for the blue bud of happiness. She had no reason to live, let alone keep me from my dreams.
1: Which are?
4: Oh, you know, fame, fortune, marry a prince.
2: Really?
4: Okay, so my only dream is to kill her and get a bunch of money. Is that so wrong?
1: A nice end to another tough case. Mrs. Wolf got her insurance money and the cubs can go to college.
2: Red got her comeuppance and the prince went into therapy.
1: And the money from the sale of Grandma's land went to a distant relation living in a pumpkin shell.
2: Patty cakes.
1: And we...
2: got our feet.
1: And the warm feeling...
2: of helping someone in need.
1: Stop! Darn it, Paul. I'm tired of this.
2: Of what?
1: All of this. Fighting over voiceovers. Everything.
2: You mean...
1: yes.
2: Well, I can't say I wasn't expecting it.
1: I've just been holding out to be nice.
2: Of course.
1: So... as of tomorrow...
3: yes.
1: I want my own damn voiceover music.
2: Oh!

Now that you know how to find us, don't be a stranger. We have enough of those already. Tonight's story, Cry Wolf, was written by Julie Hoverson. In it, Paul Bett was Joel Harvey. Donna Bella was Julie Hoverson. Mrs. Wolf was Femnomena. Captain of the Guard was Renaud Leboeuf. Red was Julia Lorraine. Rumpelstiltskin was Philemon Vanderbeck. Boy Blue was Beverly Poole. Portia was Chandra Wade. The Prince and Officer Cesrilfar was Mr. Sinister. And Philemon Vanderbeck, Julia Lorraine, and Femnomena were also the three sewing crones. Also heard, Cole Hornaday. The music for this episode was courtesy of Buzz Hendrix and Somewhere Off Jazz Street, www.somewhereoff.com.

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1: Murder Clinic, stories of the world's great detectives. Men against murder. 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Tonight, Madame Ruzicka's story in The Scrap of Lace.

0: Good evening, Madam Story. Your being at Murder Clinic is certainly a novelty.
1: You're surprised to see a woman detective, Mr. Knight?
0: That's right. And even more surprised to see a very beautiful detective. It's a queer business for a woman.
1: Most people think so, Mr. Knight. But you see, being a woman gives me one great advantage. My adversaries usually underestimate me.
0: Yes, I suppose they would. Now, what's the tale you're going to tell us, Madam Story?
1: It's called The Scrap of Lace. I chose it because it seems to me so unusual a crime. A strange story of jealousy and death. Of course you know the great family of Kruger who ruled New York society for generations. When Mrs. Peter John Kruger III died, her mantle descended as a matter of course to Mrs. Peter John Kruger IV. This beautiful and charming young woman, Mimi by name, inherited not only her mother-in-law's scepter, but also Teresa de Guyon. Teresa de Guyon was the first and certainly the greatest of social secretaries. The story begins one summer morning at Kerris Woods, the enormous and rather monstrous Kruger estate in Upper Westchester. Mimi and Teresa de Guyon were together in the breakfast room.
2: Oh, Teresa, must we go to that dull dinner at the Bransoms tonight? I think I'll call it off.
3: Mimi, you simply can't do that. Hmm? The dinner's being given for you. Hmm. I was most insistent that I be consulted about the other guests. After all, my dear, you have certain responsibilities. Your mother-in-law, Mrs. Kruger III...
2: Yes, I know. She was a paragon of the social virtues. She didn't mind being bored to death.
3: Oh, Mimi, you are so lax. What would you do without me?
2: You worry too much, Teresa. You're living in the past. Your little assistant, Louise Mayfield, could possibly take over very well.
3: Louise? Louise Mayfield? That child.
2: My dear Teresa, she's 21 and very competent. After all, you trained her.
3: Yes, and I am very fond of Louise. She's like a daughter to me. But take my place? Why, surely you're joking, my dear.
2: Oh, yes, yes, of course.
3: You know, Mimi, I'm a bit worried about Louise. She's been acting very odd lately. This party she's going to tonight. I have no idea where it is or who her hostess is to be.
2: Well, wherever it is, she'll have a better time than I will. You know, Teresa, I shouldn't be surprised if Louise has been acting strangely because she's trying to keep away from my handsome cousin, Jack Rowcliffe. She doesn't seem very grateful to you, Teresa, for arranging to marry him off to Vera McPeak.
3: Jack Rowcliffe and Vera McPeak are a splendid match. He has family, position. Vera is young. She can be molded. She can be taught.
2: Oh, certainly, yes. And her father has 100 millions. But I don't blame Jack for straying from the fold. Louise is very lovely. And I find Vera a very trying guest. In fact, I find it all very trying.
4: Mr. Guyon.
2: Oh, there's Louise. Louise, we're in the breakfast room. Come in here, my dear.
4: Good morning, Mrs. Kruger. Mrs. Guyon, did you want me this morning?
2: No, Louise, I did. Teresa insists we go to this dinner tonight. Jack and Vera are going with us. We'll be leaving around 7. Tell Jack, won't you?
4: Must I, Mrs. Kruger?
3: Mrs. Kruger has asked you to deliver a message. Do so, my dear.
4: Jack, I came only to tell you about the dinner.
5: Oh, Louise.
4: Please. Must we go through all this again? Why don't you leave me alone?
5: Because I'm mad about you, Louise. Can't you understand? I'm in love with you. I want you to marry me.
4: You marry and support a wife? Don't be silly, Jack. It
5: does sound silly, doesn't it? But I'm changed, I tell you. You changed me, Louise. I love you. There's nothing I wouldn't do for you.
4: And what about Vera McPeak? No, Jack. I'm afraid you've been bought, paid for, and delivered. Vera won't let you go so easily.
5: I'll tell her tonight that I'm through, Louise. I'll meet her at the dinner and tell her, and then I'll come back here to you.
4: Come back if you like, Jack.
5: Good. I'll be back at about...
4: But I won't be here.
5: Where are you going, Louise? Why don't you tell me? It's not a man. I know it's not a man. Who is it? Who is it?
4: This nonsense has gone far enough. What I do is my own business. Do you understand that, Jack?
5: No, it's my business. You're mine, Louise. Do you hear? You're mine. I'll have you or no one else will.
4: Jack, let go of my wrist.
5: Louise, tell me.
4: You're hurting me, please.
5: Louise, I want to know.
4: Let me go.
6: Well, Jack. Vera. Still making passes at the servants, I see.
5: Perhaps it's just as well you saw. Might as well have this out now.
6: Shut up, I can handle this. It's
4: pretty easy to see what Miss Mayfield's little game is. She thinks she'll marry into the great Kruger clan. Well, let me tell you, Miss Mayfield, Jack hasn't got a cent to his name and never will have.
5: Vera, please.
7: I understand perfectly, Miss McPeak. I assure you, I have no ambitions in Mr. Roker's direction.
4: Quite the lady, aren't you, Miss Mayfield? Well, watch your step. Sure, I know what you all think of me. Vulgar. Common. But let me tell you, we common clay McPeaks from Pittsburgh know how to get what we want. And we know how to keep it. Think that over, Miss Mayfield. Think that over.
8: Yes, come in.
9: Mademoiselle, Miss Louise.
8: Madame Kruger has sent me to help you dress for your engagement. Come in, look. How thoughtful of Mrs. Kruger to send you, Suzanne.
9: Have they gone?
8: But oui, the car she left long ago.
9: Oh, don't you see, we're not happy.
8: Monsieur Jacques? He say nothing. And Mademoiselle, his fiancée, the ugly one, she... Oh, you see, she very angry. Even Madame, she want not to go.
9: Well, let's not think of them, Suzanne. I'm happy, and I'm going to have a wonderful time.
8: Now, Mademoiselle is très charmante, very lovely. It is a tryst you go to, n'est-ce pas? It is for your young man that your eyes shine so.
9: Maybe. You're too smart, Suzanne.
8: How do I look? Oh, ravissante, Mademoiselle. He'll eat you up. You are so lovely.
9: Suzanne, you are a darling.
8: Yes, yes. Who is it?
10: A letter from Miss Mayfield.
8: Oh, thank you. It is a letter for you, Mademoiselle.
9: For me? Well, it's a thick one, isn't it?
8: Oh, how lovely. What an exquisite handkerchief. Why, who could have sent it to me?
9: Madame Kruger must have sent it. It is one of the six she bought in Paris.
8: It is perfect, Mademoiselle, for your costume, n'est-ce pas?
9: Oh, it's lovely. What a darling Mrs. Kruger is.
8: Louis, she is most generous. Shall I put the scent, the perfume, on it, mademoiselle?
9: No, thank you. I'll do it myself, Suzanne. Oh, just put that bottle of Gardenia perfume on my dressing table, please.
8: Oui, mademoiselle.
9: Now you can go, Suzanne. I won't need you anymore.
8: Merci, mademoiselle. Bon revoir, mademoiselle.
9: Good night, Suzanne, and thank you. Oh, it's so lovely. One more drop.
8: Suzanne, help! Suzanne, help! John, John.

0: all my years of experience, Mimi, I have never had to cope with anything so sordid. Teresa, how can you think of appearances with Louise, that beautiful child, lying in there dead? But I must think of them. After all, Dr. Plummer refuses to sign a death certificate.
1: That old fossil with his hints of foul play.
2: Well, maybe he's right, Vera. Maybe
1: what do you mean, Jack? What do you know of Louise Mayfield's death?
2: Well, I...
0: Stop wrangling, you two. Dr. Plummer was kind enough to give us 36 hours. He's risking a great deal going as far as that. Oh, why doesn't Madame Story get here? Are you sure you acted wisely in calling her in, Mimi?
3: Well, it was either she or the police. You said she had a reputation for discretion. Come in. Yes?
4: Madame Rosika Story and Miss Bella Brickley.
0: Thank heaven you're here, Madame Story. This is a terrible situation, terrible. Oh, but let me introduce you. I am Teresa de Guillon. This is Mrs. Peter John Kruger III.
1: How do you do?
0: Miss McPeak.
1: Hello.
0: Miss McPeak. Mr. Roclip.
1: How do you do, Mr. Roclip?
0: It was good of you to come so quickly, Madame Story. This unfortunate accident is likely to create a distressing scandal for Mrs. Kruger.
5: Accident, Mr. Guillon? From what you told me over the phone, I gathered Louise Mayfield had been murdered.
0: Nonsense. We don't know that, Madame Story. Nobody does. We only know Louise is dead. Poor child. We found her when we returned last night from our dinner party.
3: It isn't nonsense, Teresa, and you know it. Madame Story is perfectly right. It would be very foolish to ask her help and not give her all the facts.
1: What facts, Mimi? Just because that old fossil of a Dr. Plummer won't give a death certificate. If you ask me, it's a nice little scheme to get you to hire this Story woman and split whatever she can manage to get out of you.
3: Vera!
5: That's an interesting idea, Miss McPeak, though I must confess that so simple and clever a scheme would never have occurred to me. But surely Dr. Plummer offered some other reason for refusing a death certificate.
3: Yes. He says... Oh, it's impossible, but... He says Louise was asphyxiated.
1: Old fool, there isn't a gas outlet in the house.
5: How helpful of you to know that, Miss McPeak. You won't mind, will you, if I check for myself?
1: No, I don't mind what you do.
2: Oh, what's the use of all this? We've nothing to tell. All of us were at a dinner party 20 miles from here together. When we got home after 11, we found Louise... Well, that is, Miss Mayfield, dead.
5: I see. Mr. Guillon, when you phoned me, you said something about some missing object.
0: Suzanne, the maid, insists a lace handkerchief came in the mail for Louise as she was dressing to leave. When we phoned her, the handkerchief had disappeared.
5: Very interesting. Suppose I start, then, by questioning this maid, Suzanne. Maybe she can tell me more about this missing handkerchief.

0: Good morning, Bella.
1: Good morning, Madam Story.
2: Typing last night's notes, I see.
1: Yes. Say, you look worried. What is it?
0: Oh, how can one look out at that peaceful garden and realize that in this house, there's someone carrying the mark of Cain on their soul?
1: And you believe Louise Mayfield's death was not a natural one? That she was murdered?
0: No doubt of it. Bella, that girl was asphyxiated.
1: Oh, how horrible. So young and so full of life.
0: And it's our job to find out who killed her. Have you finished typing those notes you took at our interminable interviews last night?
1: Not quite. I'm almost finished.
0: Well, then I think I'll step out in the terrace. Maybe the fresh air will help me think.
1: Something is bothering you.
0: Yes, Bella. What happened to that lace handkerchief Louise Mayfield received in the mail? I'm sure that was the thing that killed her. I must find it. Do call me when you're through with those notes, please.
3: Madam Story, you come out and shame the flowers and dim the sunlight.
0: Do you always make such pretty speeches, even so early in the morning, Mr. Rowcliffe?
3: Ah, beautiful lady, you remember my name.
0: Yours would be a difficult name to forget, Mr. Rowcliffe.
3: Hmm?
0: Thanks to the Rotary Review and the picture magazine.
3: Oh, that. You know, I had no hope of ever meeting you. I can't aspire to your circle. Much too clever.
0: It all depends. I should say that you were quite clever enough for your own purposes, Mr. Rowcliffe.
3: I'm just a lightweight.
0: I wonder. I see you're standing out under her window. That is Miss Mayfield's room up there, isn't it?
3: Yes. Well, that was her room.
0: Ivy-clad walls, old English ivy. Sturdy and strong, too. I wonder why the vines are so torn and broken.
3: Oh, are they? I hadn't noticed.
0: You loved Louise Mayfield very much, didn't you?
3: Yes. I loved her more than anything in life.
0: And she?
3: Oh, why should she care for me? What am I? Nothing but a wastrel. She was in love with someone else. I know it. I could tell. But if I'd known who it was, I...
0: Why didn't you tell me, Mr. Rowcliffe? You'd left your dinner party and came back here last night.
3: How did you know that I did?
0: I didn't. You just told me. Oh. Thank you.
3: There, you see, I told you you're too clever for me.
0: What time was it when you got here?
3: Well, I don't know. It was about 9:30, I think.
0: I see. You came around back here in the garden. You saw a light in her window, called her, got no answer. And you climbed that ivy up to her window, didn't you?
3: Well, who saw me?
0: Nobody, as far as I know. That broken ivy tells its own story, but not all of it. Tell me, what did you do when you got up there?
3: I suppose you're thinking that I killed her. I wouldn't blame you if you did. I don't care much if you do. I've got nothing
0: please,
3: more...
0: Please, Mr. Rowcliffe.
3: I'm sorry. Well, I went in and found her lying there on the floor, dead. Then, like the coward I am, I got scared. How could I explain my being there? So I climbed down again the way I went up and drove back to Quaker Ridge. I suppose you don't believe me.
0: Suppose I say I reserve judgment. Now, will you give me the handkerchief that you took from Louise Mayfield's hand?
3: How did you know that?
0: It's obvious. I suppose that you took it as a remembrance of her.
3: Yes, I did. It was the last thing she had touched. Here it is.
4: Madam Story, Madam Story, could you come into the office a moment?
0: We'll continue this talk later, Mr. Rowcliffe. Will you excuse me now, please? The letter was pushed under the door. Did you open it, Bella?
1: No. I saw it was addressed to Louise Mayfield, so I called you.
0: I see. It's postmarked Briarcliff. Here's a notation on the envelope in pencil. Not a very literate correspondent, Bella. If you want to buy any more info about this letter, we can make a deal. I'll drop around at 11. Well, we haven't long to wait. Now, let's read the letter. Darling, I can hardly wait till Tuesday night when I'll see you again. I'm moving heaven and earth to arrange things so we'll be together for always. All my love, dear. It's signed Jay.
1: Jay? That must be Jack Rowcliffe.
0: In the light of what we know of their relationship, does it sound like Jack Rowcliffe?
1: No, that's stupid of me. But the initial.
0: It could be the J stands for John. Peter John Kruger.
1: Uh-huh.
0: This must be our mysterious correspondent now. Come in.
5: Well, ladies, there I am. Johnny on the spot, like I says. Do we do business?
0: You're the Kruger chauffeur, aren't you, Mr.
6: Gargan's the name. Chauffeur and bodyguard.
0: I'm sure you're efficient in both departments, Mr. Gargan. But why the bodyguard?
6: Well, it's like this. The Krugers are important people, see?
0: Mm-hmm.
6: They're likely to be bothered by cranks and other undesirable citizens, get it? They need protection. And I'm the guy that can protect them.
0: Yes, I can see that, Gargan. But now, about this letter.
6: Yeah, that's right. Well, do I sing or don't I?
0: That depends on your song, Gargan. First, tell me, how did you manage to get hold of this letter?
6: Well, it's like this. I always get the mail, see? And I always deliver it. But yesterday, Mrs. Kruger and the old dame are with me. I go in and get the mail, and I look through it to see if there's something for me. And I see this letter. When I come out to the car, Mrs. Kruger says, give me the mail. I hands it to her. And when I get it back, this letter ain't with the others. Well, I don't think much about it till last night when this Mayfield dame is bumped off. Then I begin to smell a rat. And this morning, I does a little mooching around. And here it is.
0: Very graphic, Gargan.
6: How's that?
0: Oh, skip it. Now, what further information have you to give us, Gargan?
6: I can tell you who sent that letter to the Mayfield dame.
0: So? For how much?
6: Half a G.
0: $500? That's an expensive song, Gargan.
6: Ah, nuts. You can put it on the expense account.
0: You're right. Nuts it is. The $500 is yours.
6: Thanks.
0: Here you are. Now, who sent this letter to Louise Mayfield?
6: Well, it was the one...
7: Gargan! Madam Story, is he dead?
0: Yes.
7: The shot came through that window.
0: Oh, why?
7: To keep him from telling us who sent that letter to Louise. Help me put him in that closet over there.
0: Rizik, I won't let you. You can't. You've got to report it.
7: If I report it now, the police would interfere with all my plans. I need 24 hours.
0: You're risking your reputation.
7: We've taken risks before.
0: But this is concealing a murder. Why do you need 24 hours?
7: To learn the secret of this, Bella.
0: Why? Well, that's one of Mrs. Kruger's handkerchiefs.
7: No, Bella. It's the handkerchief. The one Rowcliffe found on Louise Mayfield's body. I'm staking my reputation on this little scrap of lace.
1: Story. Potter is back.
0: Oh, that's good, Bella. Did he bring back the handkerchief from the laboratory report?
1: Yes, here they are.
0: Just as I thought. Oh, what a horrible use for such a lovely thing. This handkerchief was the murder weapon, Bella.
1: But how could it have been?
0: Because our murderer knew that Louise Mayfield used gardenia toilet water.
1: But can we find out who sent it?
0: I rather think we can. Bella, get those four lace handkerchiefs that Suzanne got for me from Mrs. Kruger.
1: What are you going to do now?
0: Now, my dear Bella, I'm going out to present a noose to a murderer.

0: Mr. Rowcliffe, I wanted to return this handkerchief to you for safekeeping. I'll want it back tomorrow morning. I don't know how at present. But I feel this handkerchief will be the means of proving who killed Louise Mayfield. So guard it carefully.
1: Well, I'll do that. You can depend on me, Madam Story.
0: Thank you, Mr. Rowcliffe. Miss McPeak, the greatest proof that I'm not against you is that I'm going to ask you to keep this handkerchief for me. The most important piece of evidence I have. I have no assurance the murderer would not kill me to get it back. But it would never be supposed that I'd given it to you to guard. Will you keep it for me until tomorrow morning?
2: No, don't worry. I'll keep it safe.
0: Thank you, Miss McPeak. Mrs. Kruger, it's the handkerchief. It's the one that was sent to Louise Mayfield.
3: Where'd you get it?
0: Can't tell you that now, but I'm afraid it was the cause of her death.
3: Oh, how horrible.
0: What I'm going to ask you to do is to hold it for me just until tomorrow morning. But, Mr. Guion, you can help.
4: What is the real situation, Madam Story?
0: Oh, I wish I knew. I suspect, but I have no proof. I can go no further without the assistance from the chemists.
4: Whom do you suspect?
0: Oh, you know.
4: I'm afraid I do.
0: Well, what I want you to do is to keep this for me until tomorrow morning. Mrs. Kruger, I have asked you, Miss DeGeon, Miss McPeak, and Mr. Rowcliffe to meet me here this morning in order that we may determine who murdered Louise Mayfield.
5: What do you mean?
3: You know, Madam Story? You know who killed her?
0: I believe I do, Mrs. Kruger, but I hope to prove it. I know that lace handkerchief was sent to her through the mail was the murder weapon. Perhaps that can tell us something. May I have the handkerchief, please?
3: Why, certainly.
4: Yes, sure, my
5: dear. Here you are.
3: Why, I thought
4: I
3: it...
4: don't understand.
5: I say, what is this?
2: So, a trick.
0: That's right, Miss McPeak, a trick. But one only a guilty person need fear.
3: But really, Madam Story, I don't understand.
0: Yes, Madam Story. Please take the handkerchiefs one at a time. Mark each in pencil with the initials of the person from whom you receive it.
2: May I have the handkerchiefs,
5: please? Yes, yes.
2: One at a time,
0: well,
2: please.
0: All right. Now, Bella, spread them out on your desk with the initials turned face down. As you probably surmise, none of you had the original handkerchief. That has never left my possession. Here it is.
3: But I don't understand.
0: This handkerchief in my hand is impregnated with a deadly poison. When moistened with alcohol, it releases a lethal gas, which is instantly fatal. May I remind you that perfume is 90% alcohol, and a young girl about to go out on a romantic tryst would inevitably moisten it with perfume.
4: How horrible.
0: Yes, Mr. Guion, I agree with you.
2: But surely you don't suspect any of us.
0: Why not, Miss McPeak? I've found that a murderer is usually actuated by fear. Fear of what the victim might do to them. All of you faced that fear as far as Louise Mayfield was concerned. But one of you feared so deeply that you dared risk murder to protect what you had. You feared loss of position, prestige, supplanting by a younger, more attractive girl, loss of all that had made life worth living. That one person alone knew what the fatal handkerchief contained. I gave each one of you what you thought was that handkerchief. I was curious to see what disposition you would make of the evidence. Bella.
6: Yes?
0: Please examine those four handkerchiefs carefully. And when you've done that, tell me if any of them are changed since they left our hands last evening.
6: Yes, this one has been washed.
3: Washed? Well, I don't understand.
0: Read the initials on it. T-D-E-G.
3: Teresa. Teresa!
4: Keep away from me. Keep away from me, I say. Keep away from me. I'll shoot.
5: Why, you... She's shot herself.
3: Oh, it's all my fault. Poor Teresa. Poor thing. She was old. She couldn't stand it. She just couldn't stand it.
0: No, Mrs. Kruger. It wasn't your fault. It was better so. The end of a passing world. Exit an era.

You have been listening to Murder Clinic. Murder Clinic, the WOR Mutual series, which brings you each week one exciting case. One member from the select band of the world's great detectives. Next week, Murder Clinic will bring you Sir Henry Merivale, known to his host of admirers as H.M. in Death in the Dressing Room. This famous detective finds a brilliantly clever pickpocket and discovers an even more clever murderer.

Tonight's detective was Madame Rosika Story, played by Elizabeth Morgan. Original music was composed by Ralph Barnhart and conducted by Bob Stanley. This program was an international exchange feature over the coast-to-coast network of the Canadian Broadcasting Corporation. Tales told on Murder Clinic are adaptations by authors Lee Wright and John A. Bassett. Murder Clinic is produced under the direction of Alvin Flanagan. Frank Knight speaking. This is the Mutual Broadcasting System.

0: your last trip, did you discover what the Earth people eat? They eat a great many of these. They peel them with their metal knives. Boil them for 20 of their minutes. Then they smash them all to bits. They are clearly the most primitive people.
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How do you do, ladies and gentlemen? This is Carter Brown with another of my books for you, a story called Kuras for Khan, and the Khan in this case is named Joe, a private eye in the best tradition. He's got an office, a pretty secretary, and no clients, until a luscious lady walks into his life, and from then on, complications call for Khan. Now, here he is, Joe Khan himself.

0: When I came into the office that morning, Daisy had her feet up on the desk again. Not that I mind looking at her legs. They're very good legs. A lot of guys paid dough to see them when she was in show business. But I had a feeling that a secretary with her feet up isn't good for office routine. Not that my office had any routine.
1: Good morning, boss.
0: Daisy, put your legs down.
1: Why? Have I got a ladder? They look all right to me.
0: They look all right to me, too, but that's not the point.
1: So what are you worrying about?
0: An office is a place where you're supposed to work.
1: All the secretaries show their legs to the boss. You're the only one who's not interested.
0: I should be interested in your legs when we haven't had a client in 3 weeks.
1: Why don't we take a holiday, Joe? Let's go to Miami and laze on the beach. Just you and me, huh?
0: Get off that Miami beach before you get sunburned.
1: Hmm?
0: Daisy, the phone. It's ringing.
1: Oh! Hello? Oh, sure, you can see him anytime. He's not doing anything. 11 o'clock? Oh, that'll be fine. Bye.
0: That's a fine way to impress anyone. You can see him anytime. He's not doing anything. They'll think we're broke.
1: Aren't we?
0: That's not the point. Who was it?
1: A dame. Her name's Diane Clutterbuck. She sounded fat with wrinkled stockings.
0: What did she want?
1: To see you. I can't think why.
0: I don't know why I keep you. I should fire you.
1: You'd never be able to pay my back salary.
0: Promptly at 11, Diane Clutterbuck arrived. I took one look at her and thought of Daisy's description. Fat with wrinkled stockings. This dame looked like a Miss Universe winner taken in hand and tuned up by Vogue and Harper's Bazaar. She was a redhead with a swept-up hairdo and a figure that would have sent Cleopatra back down the Nile looking for a dietitian.
2: Mr. Kahn.
0: That's me. Won't you come in and sit down?
2: A friend of mine recommended me to come to you. He told me you were the best private detective in the city.
0: Modesty forbids me saying how right he was.
2: I'm trying to find my sister, Mr. Kahn. I've tried all the official channels, and she still can't be found. I've come to you in the hope that you might be able to achieve what the police and other authorities haven't.
0: How long has she been missing?
2: Look, I think I'd better tell you the whole story.
0: Yeah, that's usually a good idea.
2: My sister married an American serviceman in England 2 years ago. 6 months after her marriage, she came with him to America, to this city. 3 months after that, her husband was killed in a car accident. I had one or two letters after that. She wrote about coming home to England and then said she'd got a job here and thought she'd stay a while. And then the letter stopped altogether.
0: I see.
2: At last, I managed to make the trip across. Now I've been here for a month, and the authorities can find no trace of her at all. I don't even know if she's still alive.
0: That's tough.
2: Mr. Kahn, I can't tell you what it would mean to know. Just to know, definitely. It's this frightening uncertainty. Even if I knew she was dead, I'd feel better.
0: Yeah, I can understand that. What's your sister's name?
2: Helen. Her married name was Duesberg.
0: You've got a last address?
2: Of course, but the police checked there. Helen had left without giving any forwarding address.
0: Where was she working?
2: A nightclub called the Casbah.
0: Doing what?
2: Dancing, that was her profession.
0: And what did they say?
2: Practically the same thing. She left suddenly without telling them why or where she was going.
0: So she could be anywhere in the United States, hmm?
2: Mr. Kahn, I realize that it sounds almost an impossible task, but I'm desperate.
0: Okay, I'll try and find it for you.
2: Oh, thank you, Mr. Kahn.
0: A couple more things. When you went to the police, who did you see?
2: A lieutenant named Harding.
0: Where did you find him?
2: Well, I went to the Bureau of Missing Persons. They put me in touch with the lieutenant. He was from the homicide section, I think they called it.
0: Homicide?
2: Yes.
0: Oh, no, not a thing. I just wanted to make sure I had it right. The other thing is, have you a picture of your sister?
2: Oh, yes, yes, I brought a photograph with me. Here you are.
0: Mm-hmm. Well, you certainly got one thing in common, you and your sister.
2: Oh?
0: You're both beautiful girls.
2: Well, thank you, Mr. Kahn.
0: Lady, don't smile at me like that. You'll take my mind off my work. She gave me her sister's last address and her own. She was staying at the Astoria, and then Diane Clutterbuck curved her convex way out. Whoever said English dames had nothing needed an optometrist. This Clutterbuck babe made even Sabrina look leaner.
3: Yes, boss?
0: Daisy, is there any coffee?
3: Coffee? Well, it's nearly time for lunch. I thought you'd be taking me to lunch.
0: What would I use for money?
3: Haven't we got Clutterbuck for a client?
0: Sure.
3: Well, didn't she give you some dough as a retainer?
0: Holy... I never thought about asking for it.
3: What were you thinking about? No, no, don't tell me. I'm a nice girl.
4: You wanted to see me? I'm Harding.
0: Nice of you to give me your time, Lieutenant.
4: What do you want?
0: I'm Joe Kahn, a private detective. I'm working for a lady by the name of Diane Clutterbuck.
4: Yeah, the dame who came over from England looking for her sister?
0: That's right, Helen Duisberg.
4: Well?
0: I hoped you might be able to tell me something.
4: She can tell you as much as I can. The sister's missing, disappeared, that's all I know.
0: The husband, Duisberg?
4: Got himself killed in an accident 3 or 4 months ago.
0: Was it an accident?
4: What are you getting at, Kahn?
0: You're a homicide, Lieutenant. You aren't interested in accidents or missing persons either, for that matter. The Clutterbuck girl went to missing persons and they sent her to you. Why? Because you're tied up in the case. And the only way you could be tied up in it means that you're interested in finding Helen Duisberg because you're not satisfied that the husband died by accident.
4: Kahn, let me give you some advice. Stay out of this. Tell the Clutterbuck woman you're sorry, but you can't do anything for it.
0: Look, Lieutenant, she hires me to find her sister. That's all I care about. If you've got any leads, maybe I can help.
4: Kahn, the department needs private eyes like it needs a hole in the head. Now stay clear of this gumshoe, or you're likely to find yourself minus a license.
1: Joe, what do you know?
0: Daisy, I'm not in the mood for riddles.
1: The Clutterbuck dame came good. She sent around $400 in cash.
0: Well, she did? That's great. Hey, wait a minute. Isn't that a new blouse you're wearing?
1: Uh-huh. I thought I'd grab a couple of weeks' salary before you hogged the lot.
0: How much have we got left?
1: $275.
0: I'll take it, thanks. All of it, all of it. Fine thing when a guy can't trust his secretary. Now listen, Daisy. I want you to call Dave Toady at the Globe. Tell him you're speaking for me and get him to look up the fires and give me what they've got in the Duisberg accident.
1: And what'll you be doing?
0: Getting spruced up to go nightclubbing.
1: A nightclub? Aren't you going to take me with you to celebrate?
0: You've done your celebrating with that new blouse. Now it's my turn. The nightclub I had in mind was the Casbah. Getting to see the manager involved a lot of phone calls and finally an escort. A hulking hood named Hank. The manager's name was Mailer.
5: You wanted to see me?
0: I'm Joe Kahn, a private eye.
5: Yep, I've heard of you.
0: I'm trying to find Helen Duisberg.
5: I'd like to find her, too. She was good. My floor show's never been the same without her. But I'm afraid I can't help you, Kahn.
0: I thought you might have something to give me a lead.
5: Oh, she came and asked for a job. She worked in London, she said. I gave an audition. I gave her a job. She worked here 6 weeks. One night she didn't turn up. I haven't seen her since.
0: There was no reason why she should want to leave the place?
5: Not that I know of. I was paying a good dough. She seemed quite satisfied.
0: You ever know Duisberg, her husband?
5: No. Should I?
0: I guess not. He was killed in a car accident a few months ago.
5: I never know him. Cops were around asking questions, but I told them it's a big country. People want to blow, they blow. And it makes them hard to find.
0: I've got to try. I got a client who's paying.
5: Sorry, I can't help you, Kahn.
0: Thanks for your trouble, anyway. I went back into the club and headed for a phone. Mailer was lying. I didn't know how I knew, but I was sure of it. And he hadn't really liked the reference to Duisberg. As I dialed Daisy's apartment, I was hoping she'd be home.
3: Hello?
0: Daisy, this is Joe.
3: Well, this is a surprise. What's the matter? Things kind of quiet at the Casbah?
0: Never mind the comedy, kid. Did you call Dave Toady?
3: Yes. All he could tell me was that Carl Duisberg was found in the gutter on Hope Street around 4 a.m. one morning. He must have been coming home from late shift, and he'd been hit by a truck. They never found any trace of the truck.
0: Late shift? That means they know the firm he worked for.
3: Sure. Glauben Chemicals.
0: Thanks, Daisy. Oh, and don't expect me in the office too early tomorrow.
3: Why? A heavy date with a dancing girl?
0: No, a date with a personnel manager of Glauben Chemicals. First thing in the morning.
6: Yes?
0: Mr. Kaplan?
6: Yes?
0: My name's Joe Kahn. They gave me your name and address at Glauben Chemicals.
6: Oh?
0: It's about Carl Duisberg and his wife, Helen. I was told you were his best friend at the plant.
6: Yes, that's right. You'd better come in. I've I've been expecting you to call. Carl said either his wife or a friend of hers would come for it.
0: Yeah. Yeah, that's right.
6: It's been a responsibility. My wife didn't like me keeping it. She said we should hand it over to the police, but I promised Carl faithfully that anything happened to him, I was to hold on to it until his wife sent for it. If you'll just wait a minute, Mr. Kahn, I'll go and get it.
0: I stared blankly at his back as he moved away. Whatever else I'd expected, it wasn't this. But it looked like I was in luck. And there was a lead to Helen Duisberg coming up.

0: 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They peel them with their metal knives. 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Then they smash them all to bits.
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0: Ladies and gentlemen, we now present George Edwards in Dr. Jekyll and Mr. Hyde.
1: Thurza, I've reserved a special carriage on the train. Your whole bed will be lifted into it so that you can go up to London without ever having to move.
2: Even if you never do aught else for me, Doctor, I'll never forget how kind you've been and what a change you've made in life for me.
1: You just wait till I've finished. I haven't started yet. As soon as you get to London, I'm going to have you taken to a private nursing home. And then we'll get the best specialist in England to have a look at you.
2: Won't you be looking after me?
1: Of course I will, but I'll need help. There are plenty of things that I don't know.
2: I'd rather have you than anybody else, no matter how much they know.
1: You wait till Sir Humphrey sees you. You'll like him. He operated on the little Duke of Cumberland after he was thrown off his horse. They thought he'd never walk again, but a little while ago, I saw him playing football.
2: True? Be that true?
1: As true as you're going to get up off that bed of yours and walk across the room to me inside 6 months.
2: Aye, it do seem too wonderful to even think about. And me thinking I'd be lying here, stuck in this little room for the rest of me days.
1: Instead of which you're going up to London, and you're going to start life all over again. Oh, what's this? Not tears?
2: Oh, why should you do all this for me?
1: Will you do something for me?
2: Anything. Anything in all the world.
1: Well, get well and strong. Nothing you can ever do will mean so much to me as that. Will you promise?
2: I promise.
1: Come along, then. Put your arms around my neck. I'm going to carry you out of the carriage, outside, and then they'll come and get your bed and take it down to the station. Are you ready?
2: Aye, that I be.
1: Hold hard, then. Don't be afraid. I'll not let you fall.
2: I'd not be afeard of anything with you.

0: Well, Matron, how's my patient today?
1: Much the same, Doctor. Sir Hunt is just having a look at her now. Would you care to go along?
0: No, I'll see him after he's finished. Has she been out in the garden today?
1: Yes, she had about 3 hours in the sun.
0: Make any attempt to walk?
1: Two of the nurses supported her.
0: But no success by herself?
1: None at all.
0: Strange. Ah, here's Sir Humphrey. I'll see what he has to say.
2: Oh, there you are, Jekyll. I got here a little early. Hope you don't mind my going ahead and seeing Miss Cole.
0: Not at all. I'm glad I wasn't there in a way. I'm anxious to hear what you think.
2: Well, to be quite frank, I'm a little at a loss. There's no reason at all why she shouldn't have begun to use her legs ages ago. After all, there was no fracture, just a severe dislocation of the spine. Well, once we get that right...
0: Yes, I know.
2: Of course, there was a certain amount of atrophy of the muscles from this use. If only that fellow down in... where was it he lived?
0: Bodmin?
2: That's right, Bodmin. Well, if he'd had the sense to really find out what was the matter with her... she'd have been on her feet years ago.
0: So, what are we going to do?
2: Oh, just persevere. She's got an idea. She's going to fall. Now, if we could only get her walking without thinking about it...
0: You think she'd be all right?
2: Oh, of course she would. Physically, there's not a thing the matter.
0: All right. I think I've got an idea. Would you care to stay for a while and see?
2: See what?
0: If we can get her to walk without thinking of it.
2: Oh, how are you going to do that?
0: That's my secret. Is she back in her room?
2: Yes. They brought her inside to let me examine her.
0: Good. Well, let's go and see what we can do.
2: By the way, I was reading an article of yours in an old science magazine. Ever do any chemical research?

0: Now, Thirza, I want you to walk across this room.
1: Oh, I'll fall. I know I'll fall.
0: Oh, not you. I got Sir Humphrey to come along specially to tell you that there's not a thing the matter with you.
1: Then why can't I move my legs?
0: You only think you can't.
1: Am I as daft as all that?
0: You're not daft at all. You're just frightened.
1: What about?
0: That you're going to fall. Now you're going to stand up and I'm going to take away those crutches like this.
1: Oh, no.
0: Now. You must trust me, Thirza. And when I tell you there's nothing the matter, I mean it. Don't you remember how you promised me you'd do anything in the world for me?
1: Aye, and I would, too.
0: Then you've got to let me take your crutches and try to stand on your feet by yourself. Now, will you do that much?
1: I'll try.
0: Good girl. Now we'll do it. Now, are you ready?
1: Aye.
0: First one. Oh. Then the other. Steady.
1: Aye.
0: Steady now.
1: Oh.
0: Thirza. Steady now. What's all the fuss about, Thirza?
1: Oh, where did you come from? Oh, Sam, be it really you?
0: I don't know who else should be hugging you and kissing you like this.
1: Why I walk.

0: Why, I walked. I walked.
1: Of course you did. Didn't Dr. Jekyll tell you to?
0: Dr. Jekyll? Why, he's gone.
1: Gone? Why, so he has. And the other one, too. Can you beat that now? Perhaps they guessed we'd like to be alone.
0: Oh, how did you get here? Where did you come from, Sam?
1: I got in yesterday by boat all the way from South Africa.
0: And why did no one tell me you were coming back?
1: Oh, that was part of his plan for curing you. He knew that there had to be someone to take your mind off yourself so that you'd walk without thinking about it.
0: Oh, Sam, it's like a miracle to have you back and to find that I can walk.
1: Oh, Thurza, steady now. Hang on to me. Perhaps you'd better not be too flash with standing up at first.
0: Oh.
1: Let me pick you up and carry you back to your chair.
0: Nay, let me walk. He said that there were nothing wrong with me. I want to prove that he were right. He said I'd walk through Marston Bridge back to me own home and that I'd not lie in the dark no more and see the face I had would hide.
1: He were right, lass. He were right. Y'all walk through Marston Bridge to your own home, and I'll go with you till the day I die.

0: Henry.
1: Why, Margaret. Margaret. You, of all people. Where did you come from?
0: I'm just up in London for a few days to do some shopping. I caught sight of you as you passed and well, I ran after you, Henry.
1: I'm awfully glad you did. Come and sit down in this little park and tell me all about yourself. Where have you been all this time?
0: I went abroad for a while, and then I came back and went down to stay with Sir Robert and Lady Fairlie. That's where I am now.
1: You're not making your home there permanently.
0: What do you mean, Henry?
1: Do I have to say?
0: You mean John?
1: Yes, John.
0: I thought I'd steeled myself against hearing you say things like that. But they still hurt, I'm afraid.
1: Why? Because I want you to be happy.
0: That you can hope to hear me say I'm going to marry another man. Sometimes I wonder, did you ever love me at all?
1: Oh, Margaret.
0: I know. But if only you'd tell me why you won't marry me. If I had something positive to go on, it'd be easier. But you've given me nothing but hints and evasions.
1: Is it not enough, my dear, that I must renounce you forever? Must I also make you hate me before your consent to find happiness with someone else?
0: How can I do that? Could you?
1: You mean find happiness with someone else?
0: Yes. You and I grew together through the years, Henry. I never realized how close we were until I've been trying to forget you during the past 3 months.
1: You must forget. Don't you understand? You must.
0: I can't. That's what I came up to London for. Oh, I pretended I wanted to do some shopping. That wasn't so. I came to see you. I had to see you.
1: But you mustn't. You mustn't. You don't understand. You don't know what you're saying.
0: I know there'll never be anybody else for me. No matter what you've done or what you are.
1: Oh, Margaret. Margaret. If you could only understand. You don't understand.
0: I know I don't. I'll never understand what it is that came over you. Why you suddenly changed when my father was...
1: Don't say it.
0: Henry.
1: Don't say it.
0: Don't look like that. You haven't still got that terrible thought that you were responsible for what happened?
1: I had allowed myself to forget. To forget for a little while. I'm glad that you reminded me.
0: Henry, what do you mean? What is this mad obsession that you've got? I was

0: Talking to Hugh Lanyon. He was telling me that you're trying to find all the people that Hyde has injured and to put things right for them.
1: Hugh had no right.
0: You had every right. He is your friend, and I'm the woman you love. Can't we know the secrets of your life?
1: No. Never. No one shall ever know that.
0: Henry. My darling. Why do you shut me out? You look so haggard and so worn. Oh, and it's all so needless.
1: Why must you torture me? Haven't I told you that there could be nothing more between us?
0: But why? Why?
1: Because I no longer love you.
0: What? What did you say? Henry, it's not true. Not that. Or anything but that.
1: What else can it be? I've tried to spare you, but you forced me to it.
0: You mean... There's someone else?
1: Yes. There's someone else.
0: Oh, no! No! I'm sorry. I should have understood before. It was stupid of me. I'll go now. No, don't bother to get up. I'll just walk down that path and out through the gate. It's best to do it that way. Goodbye. I hope that you'll be very happy.

0: 31 and a half, 32, 33, 35, 40, and 10 is 50, and 50 is a pound. At first, when you are given change in new money, it may sound rather odd. So if you're puzzled by 31 and a half, 32, 33, 35, 40, and 10 is 50, and 50 is a pound, think decimal. Now there are 100 new pence in a pound. Think decimal. That way you'll find shopping simple.
1: I came across Mr. Kipling in a meadow by the church. If I've painted that spire once, he said, I've painted it a dozen times. He offered me an apple pie. An artist needs inspiration, he explained. 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
7: According to some, there are two worlds of existence. One we call the earthbound. The other, the spirit world. For those who are here on earth, time is limited. For those who inhabit the spirit realm, time is limitless. And there is a definite link between the upper strata and the lower, a link that can be bridged in the space of a few moments by those who have the power to do so. Now, I can't argue pro or con concerning this belief. Time is an observer, not a contestant. But whether you are skeptical or not, you might lend an ear to the saga of a man named Marty Kane, and then form your own conclusions.
8: Thanks a lot for picking me up, mister. Getting dark out there. People ain't so cordial when the sun goes down.
9: I wasn't afraid of you, young man.
8: Not after I felt your vibration.
9: My what?
8: Your vibrations, your cosmic emanation.
9: Oh.
8: Yeah?
9: Do you know what I mean?
8: Well, I do. Don't make no difference. I ain't touchy.
9: Every one of us gives off vibrations. That's how we're able to make contact with the spirit world.
8: Are you kidding?
9: You must be skeptical. Most uninformed people are. What is your name, young man?
8: Marty Kane.
9: And mine is Leon.
8: Leon what?
9: Two names are unimportant. It is enough that the spirit of my fathers will recognize one. Tell me, young man, are you employed?
8: I'm on my own.
9: What sort of work do you do?
8: Anything that pays. Right now, I'm just a tramp.
9: I admire your frankness. I also feel you might be helpful in my work.
8: What kind of work?
9: I'm a medium. I provide a link between those who are earthbound and those who occupy the spirit world.
8: You don't say.
9: I communicate with what you skeptics call the dead. Although, of course, there are no dead.
8: Louis would be tickled to hear that.
9: Who is Louis?
8: A pal of mine. He fell into a cement mixer and they had to pour him through a net to find him. If Louis wasn't dead, then I'll eat this jalopy and I'll start right now with the mudguards.
9: It is odd how a man with your vibrations can lack such understanding.
8: If my vibrations don't like it, they can hang on to someone else.
9: But I feel I can change after a while. At any rate, I'm in need of an assistant. Would you like the job?
8: What do I do?
9: Oh, see that my guests are properly seated during the film. Take care of my car, run errands occasionally. It isn't an executive position, so to speak, but you will find it interesting.
8: That don't sound bad.
9: There is only one thing I must insist on, however.
8: Yeah, what's that?
9: Sooner or later you'll be converted. However, until that time, you are to keep your opinions concerning my work for yourself. I cannot afford any ridicule from an employee.
8: Oh, don't worry about it, Leon. I'll keep my shirt on. And, whenever you want me to, rattle a couple of chains, just say the word. We drove right to his home. It was a big wooden building that was falling apart at the seams, and it reminded me of a three-story morgue.
9: This is where I hold my séances.
8: Looks cozy.
9: Of course, the word séance is a ridiculous term. But we use it because it seems to be in the fashion.
8: You mind if I ask you a question, Leon?
9: Not at all.
8: You really got ghosts in here that talk to your pals?
9: They talk through me, Marty, using my voice. And the spirit world, young man, is far wiser than our own.
8: Suppose I want to talk to Louis. Could you get him down?
9: Louis?
8: You're the guy who fell into the cement mixer.
9: I might try. Something amuses me?
8: Yeah, I was just thinking. Maybe instead of getting Louis down, you'd have to bring him up.
9: You shall see tonight how a séance works. Perhaps tomorrow you'll be less cynical. Oh, Gertrude. I want you to meet my new assistant. Marty, this is my very lovely wife.
8: Lovely was right. Gertrude was slightly terrific. She had long, wavy red hair that fell down to her shoulders, and the skin you loved to touch. When she walked, she swayed a little, and there wasn't a misplaced curve from her black nylon stockings to the velvet choker she wore around her pretty throat. Yeah, Gertrude was quite a dish. A seven-course dinner with nothing but dessert. And I could see she was looking me over, too.
9: Marty is to be my new assistant. You will please share in his duties, Gertrude.
6: Anything you say, Leon, darling.
9: I have to make my phone calls now. The séance tonight will begin at 9. Before you show him round, you might give him some lunch, my dear. Then you may join me upstairs.
6: Hungry?
8: Not now.
6: Why not now?
8: Not since I met you.
6: You work pretty fast.
8: I ain't got much time.
6: Where do you come from?
8: The spirit world. I'm looking for somebody to haunt.
6: Well, don't try me. I've had enough of that applesauce already.
8: You mean you ain't a medium, too?
6: I'm just bored. I want to communicate with a man for change. Not with a nut that's halfway between here and who knows where.
8: A strong talk for a guy you only met 2 minutes ago.
6: You won't repeat it.
8: No?
6: No.
8: How long have you been married to this girl?
6: 6 months.
8: You're tired of him already?
6: He makes me sick.
8: And where do you hang around?
6: I like to eat.
8: Dame with your looks can eat whenever she wants.
6: Not the way I like to eat.
8: He's got cash?
6: He's no millionaire, but he does pretty well.
8: The racket pays off.
6: $100 a week.
8: Hey, that's nice lettuce. Why does he live in this drafty dump?
6: It gives him background. Besides, you like it.
8: You don't believe in this malarkey about the spirits, huh?
6: To me, it's just nonsense. But he believes it.
8: Nah.
6: I tell you, he does. There's something peculiar about him when he goes in one of his trances. He thinks he's someone else. He swallows his own crazy line.
8: I'm looking forward to seeing it.
6: You will, tonight. You'll be seeing so much of it after a while, it'll make you sick in the stomach.
8: Huh. But that's something I wouldn't say, baby, about you. At 9 bells, the suckers trailed in. There were half a dozen dames, the rest were gents. They sat around the circle with Leon at one end, and they watched him like a bunch of hungry cats would watch a bowl of cream. But it was Gertie who surprised me. She played it straight. So straight that I had to think back to remember what she was really like.
6: I believe we're ready. Are you prepared, Leon?
8: Yes. I'll do my best to establish communication tonight. Although one never knows, of course, when one is able to contact the spirit world at any given moment.
6: Mr. Kane?
8: Huh?
6: Will you put out the light?
8: Oh, sure.
9: I just leave the little one burning over the door. There's no need to be in total darkness.
6: Are you ready, Leon?
9: Yeah, I'm ready.
8: The room was almost dark because
7: The light we left on was covered with colored paper. I could see him anyway, rubbing his hands over his fat little face. Then suddenly he straightened out and started to sway back and forth. And the jerk was in his trance.
10: We of the spirit world are continually by your side. We watch your every move, and we in our infinite wisdom know everything and see all. We will talk with you now, and we will try to identify ourselves. Who wishes to converse with us? Speak now, please. Speak up.
11: Is my brother among you?
10: Your brother? Ah, my friend, there are so many here tonight. We shall see if we can find your brother.
11: I lost him years ago in an accident. Harry, talk to me if you hear me. Tell me you're well and happy.
10: Harry is well. Yes, he is very well. And he is happier than you are, my friend. He conveys this message to you. He tells you to work hard and be patient until the time when you shall meet again.
11: Oh, if I could just be sure.
10: Of what, my friend?
11: Of whether it's really Harry I'm talking to.
10: You do not believe.
11: Oh, it isn't that. It's just that there may be someone else in the spirit world who's speaking for Harry.
10: Harry, do you hear your brother speaking? Assure him of your presence. Assure him that we are all here.
11: There's a glow. Near the window. It's my brother. It's Harry!
7: Up to this point, I was watching the old faker shimmy from foot to foot, but when one of the customers pointed to the window, I saw it. A soft glow near the ceiling that passed across the window and disappeared. Later, when the suckers left, I was alone with Leon for a minute. He looked at me with a peculiar smile as I emptied out the ashtrays, and he seemed to read my mind.
12: Well, young man, what did you think of the gal?
7: Well, I still ain't convinced.
12: You saw the light, didn't you?
7: Yeah, sure. It could have been made by headlight reflections from a passing car.
12: How do you mean?
7: Well, go to bed some night and keep watching the window when there's traffic outside in the street. You'll see them headlights passing like, look, there goes one now.
12: Yes, there's our car lights. But that isn't what you saw this evening.
7: No?
12: What you saw was the partial materialization of a psychic phenomenon. You saw a member of the world that is not of the flesh.
7: Yeah, that's your story.
12: You are hard to convince. But one day I will prove myself to you and everyone else.
7: Yeah?
12: How? When I die. Yes. When I die, Marty, I will return. Nothing will stop me. I will return, young man, from the grave.
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16: One's time on Earth may be spent according to one's beliefs and inclinations. And the length of this time is a matter beyond our control. But how we use this time is something else again. For sooner or later, we must pay the piper for the dance.
11: I'm tired of it, that's all. Sick and tired of it.
16: Now, take it easy, baby.
11: You don't know what it's like to live in that third. Look, I'll take him with that and stand, Marty. If I have to go through this any longer, I'll go crazy.
16: Then why don't you divorce him?
11: And starve to death?
16: Well, you got me, sugar.
11: Sure. And what have you got? Nothing but the suit of clothes on your back and a few measly banknotes on your mattress.
16: Well, if you don't want to leave him, then stop complaining. Nobody's forcing you to stay.
11: And you said you loved me.
16: What's one thing going to do with another?
11: What kind of a man are you, anyway? Do you want to go on for the rest of your life seeing me behind his back, crawling like a cockroach every time he orders you around?
17: Who's crawling? Nobody ever saw me crawl, and nobody will.
11: Marty. Marty, darling, do something to make me free.
17: What can I do?
11: There are ways that a man can think of.
17: What are you getting at?
11: Well, if Leon were to die, we'd have the business. I know his act by heart, and I know how to pick up the customers.
17: What do you mean, if Leon was to die?
11: He's also got a little money in the bank. $8,000 or $10,000. That would belong to me, too.
17: Now, wait a minute, Gertrude.
11: It'd be easy. He's such a fool. He'd fall for anything I told him. And we could get away with it.
17: Get away with what?
11: Murder.
17: Are you nuts? What are you saying?
11: Look, it was only a figure of speech. What I meant was we could get away with murder by leaving him flat and helping ourselves to a little of his cash on the sly.
17: Not a chance. We'd be picked up in no time.
11: Oh, you make me sick. You've got no backbone. I don't know what I see in you anyway.
17: Oh, now, baby, don't be like that.
11: Get your hands off me. I'm through with you, understand? I want a man, not a cream puff. I never want to see you again. Marty?
17: Yeah, Gertrude?
11: Marty, let's make up.
17: Oh, gee, baby, that's all I've been wanting to do.
11: I'm sorry I was so mean to you. Will you forgive me?
17: Sure. We'll go back to where we left off 2 weeks ago.
11: Mm-hmm. Oh, I meant to tell you we're going to town tonight.
17: Yeah? What for?
11: I have a cousin living there, and Leon promised to take me over to see her. We'll use the car and you'll drive.
17: I wish he was going by himself instead. So as you and I could be alone.
11: We'll be alone, Marty. Yes. Very much alone. Same than you think.
17: The way she said it bothered me for a while. By the time we were in the car that night, I'd forgotten all about it. The quickest way to drive to Oaktown is across a long, high bridge. We reached it at 6:15. I was taking it easy and there wasn't much traffic, but when we hit the middle of the bridge, she suddenly asked me to stop. Well, what's the big idea?
18: I guess we're going to show me something, Marty.
17: Here? In the middle of the bridge?
11: Well, just a moment. Come on, Leon. Let's get out of the car.
18: Hey, now, wait a minute.
17: What are you going to say?
18: Gertrude tells me she's observed a manifestation from this bridge. At this hour of the evening.
11: Don't you remember, Marty, when we drove across 2 weeks ago?
17: Why?
11: It was in the sunset, Leon. I saw my father's face. You've got to see it with me. I've got to try to look for it again.
18: This makes me very happy, Gertrude. Up to now, in spite of all your help, I have considered you a skeptic.
11: I'm not anymore, Leon. Come on, darling, help me out of the car.
17: I sat there while they both got out. I didn't say a word. He had that look on his pan that he always had when he figured he'd made a convert. And he was following it to the edge of the bridge like a scutty after a bone. I froze to my seat, watched him. I could have yelled, but the words wouldn't come. I just sat there. Saw her turn and look up and down the bridge for a passing car. Then when she saw it was empty, as the dope kept watching the sunset, she put her arm behind his back and shoved.
11: Come on, get out of here.
17: You push.
11: Come on, get out of here, you idiot.

0: found the body 2 days later. And Gertie put on an act. It was something to see. She said he used to walk on the bridge by himself in the moonlight, communing with his great-grandfather, and he must have fallen off. There was nothing to prove that it was murder, so they called it accidental death. And Gertie and I took over the racket and started to make it really pay. Are you ready, Gertrude?
1: I'm ready, Martin. We of the spirit world are continually by your side. We watch your every move, and we, in our infinite wisdom, know everything and see all. We will talk with you now, and we will try to identify ourselves. Who wishes to converse with us? Speak now, please. Speak.
2: I'd like to hear from my brother again. Harry. Harry, talk to me if you hear me. Are you still very happy?
1: Harry is well, but he is not very happy. He conveys this message to you. These people through whom I speak are my only means of reaching you, Charles, my loving brother. Be good to them. Help them in any way you can, so we shall never be parted.
2: Oh, yes. Yes, of course, Harry. I'll do everything in my power to keep us close, but... But what can I do?
1: You have money, Charles. Use it wisely.
2: Oh, let me be certain again. Let me be sure once more that it's really Harry I'm talking to.
1: There is no need for reassurance, Charles. You must only believe.
2: Wait. It's there. The glow in the window. It's Harry.
1: Are they gone?
0: Yeah.
1: How much did he give you?
0: A check for $100. Baby, this racket is a cinch. We'll get triple what Leon got, and no kidding.
1: I told you to be easy.
0: Hey, you're a smart kid, Gertrude. I've got to hand it to you.
1: Oh, you're not so dumb yourself. That torch gag was wonderful. For a minute, I thought I was stuck.
0: What torch gag?
1: When you saw that light. You used the torch, didn't you?
0: Oh, I didn't use nothing. There was a headlight reflection from a passing car.
1: Passing car? Well, no, it couldn't have been. They were paying the street outside. It's been closed to traffic for 3 days.
0: I looked at her for a second, then ran to the window. She was right. The street was closed. But that was only the beginning. The next time we held a seance, I kept my eyes open. Someone was pulling a fast one, and it wasn't us.
1: But you must have...
0: I tell you, I didn't do it.
1: Well, you did.
0: Well, it might have been someone in the street.
1: That sound was in the room. You heard it as well as I did.
0: What are you doing? You're falling for that stuff yourself.
1: He always said he'd try to come back. And if he hands...
0: Stop that! Cut it out! You trying to drive me screwy? He can't come back. He's dead. He's 6 feet deep. That's where he'll stay forever. We tried to fight it, but it was no use. Gertie was rattled, and I was taking it pretty hard myself. But we stuck to the racket. There was too much dough in it to give in so quick. Besides, I didn't believe it. I didn't care what kind of noises they made. And they made plenty, I'm telling you now.
1: I'm through.
0: Pull yourself together, Gertrude.
1: Look, I'm through. I tell you, I can't stand any longer. I'm finished, Marty.
0: Stop talking like a fool.
1: I saw your face tonight. We heard that laugh. You turned as white as a sheet.
0: Well, I knew better, though, when I thought it over. It was one of the customs. It must have been. That's all it was, Gertie.
1: Well, I wish I could believe it.
0: Then who do you think it was, for the love of my... What's going on in your mind?
1: That laugh, Marty. I've heard that laugh before. It belonged to Leon.
0: I guess we should never have held it. Last seance. We should have left well enough alone. But I got a tip that a plainclothes copper was coming down to make another investigation. We had to go through with it then and put on an act. So I got Gertie 2 stiff whiskies and finished a couple myself. And then when the crowd came over and got themselves comfortable, put out the lights and Gertie got started.
1: We are now in communication with the spirit world. Are there any questions?
3: Yes, there are.
1: Who are you, sir?
3: Detective Fielding.
1: And what is the question which you wish to convey to those who have passed?
3: I'd like to hear from your husband, Mrs. Leon.
1: My husband?
3: Yes. One or two things I'd like to ask him.
1: My husband, it's hard to communicate with him, sir. I cannot get a vibration.
3: Try a bit harder.
1: No. No, it's impossible. I... Leon! No. Take him away from me. Take him away.

0: Gertie got the chair. She didn't have a chance after making a confession. What happened to me? Well, that's the payoff. They figured I was off my nut. How do you like that? They said I wasn't responsible and I was crazy in the head. They got no right to keep me here, I tell you. I don't belong in no asylum. I'm as sane as you are. They said the laugh we heard came from the detective himself and the lights could be explained. But I tell you, he still comes back even here in his cell. Why don't they believe me? Why don't they come here and listen? But you believe me, don't you? Yeah, sure you do. I'm going to prove it, too. Listen. The laugh has come back again. Listen, and you'll hear. You hearing laughing? See? Who's crazy now?
1: Everything in stereo. Yes, definitely. 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
2: Again, I repeat, I take no sides in this particular matter. It may be fact or fiction, true or false, but there is a certain graveyard in the country that lies beyond a church, and high up in its tower you'll find a cross. Below, there's a stone marked Leon, and that is where your research should begin.
1: The clock will be heard again next week. This program was written by Lawrence Klee with Hart McGuire as the clock. June Salter was Gertrude, Ken Wayne was Marty, with Kevin Brennan and Rodney Jacob. The clock, directed by John Saul, is a Grace Gibson Radio production.
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0: dark fantasy.
1: The Cup of Gold.
2: This is the deciding shot of the tournament, ladies and gentlemen. Truman Davis, now champion, has just sunk his last putt on the last green to turn in the amazing score of 68. Jan Mason, the contender, is on the green with a 66, which in itself is even more amazing. Mason's ball lies at the very edge of the green. Looks like tough going. Should he sink the ball in one more stroke, turn in a 67 as compared with a 68 by Davis, we'll have a brand new champion. Should Jan Mason require two strokes, he would tie up the match, and three strokes would defeat him. And now Mason has just stepped into position. He's bending over the ball. He eyes the center of the green with that masterly dead-eye precision of his. Changes his footing slightly. There's not a sound from the spectators. Every breath is held in excitement. This great contender prepares for victory or defeat. He pulls back the putter slightly. Eyes the distance of the hole once more. Takes deadly aim. Hits the ball and...
3: It's in. He made it. The ball's in for the win for Jan Mason, and the crowd goes wild. It's a new champion, ladies and gentlemen. Jan Mason, the boy who came up the hard way to defeat the one and only Truman Davis. For five consecutive years, the master of it all. And here's the irony. Almost 11 years ago, when Jan Mason first thought of golf, he acted as caddy for Truman Davis, the man he defeated for the championship here today. Oh, the crowd has completely engulfed the two participants. And it's a little difficult for us to see them now. Oh, there they are, shaking hands and smiling. We're trying to make our way over to them for a few words from both Mason and Davis. Oh, will you pardon me, please? Pardon me, lady. We're trying to get through. I beg your pardon, please. We'd like to get a few words from the two gentlemen. Oh, we're trying our best, ladies and gentlemen, to make our way through this excited throng, but... Ah, there's the Gold Cup. The Gold Cup for the tournament winner. It's just been handed to one of the official referees by a beautiful platinum-haired girl. The referee is about to make the presentation. No, something's wrong. The referee turns to his fellow judges. They're talking excitedly. We can't make out yet what's happening. The men are examining the Gold Cup. Oh, it's flashing in the sunlight. Really a beautiful thing. Now, wait a minute. What's that? Something's happened. It's Jan Mason. He's been shot. Someone shot the new champion. He's holding his left side. He's strangling. He's grabbed the Gold Cup. He's fallen out. Jan Mason is lying on the right of the lead.
1: Hello. I ask you not to disturb me, clerk. I don't care if there is someone to see me. What? Who? Lee Sanders, the radio announcer? Well, tell him I'm not in. I don't care if he is standing there watching you talk to him. Tell him you're talking to the maid. What? Hello. Who's speaking? But I was talking to the room clerk. Now, look here, Mr. Saunders. What do you want with me? No, I'm sorry. I don't have time to see you. No, I have nothing to discuss with you. Goodbye. Oh, he said he wanted to talk to me about the murder. He saw me. He's suspicious. He knows something. I must get out of here. I'll hurry and pack my things. Oh, no. No time to pack. I just put on my coat, my purse, my hat. I'll carry the hat. All right. Oh, no, not the front way, the back.
0: Going somewhere, miss?
1: Oh, who are you?
0: I'm the fellow you hung up on.
1: What do you want?
0: I figured you'd try to run out the back way.
1: I don't know you. Let me by.
0: Oh, no. Back inside. We're going to talk.
1: There's nothing I have to discuss with you.
0: I'm afraid there is. A little matter of murder.
1: How much do you know?
0: Plenty. Come on, inside.
1: But I...
0: Inside. Now.
1: I have nothing to say to you.
0: You think not?
1: Not a thing in the world. I demand that you leave here at once before I call the police.
0: Oh, that way, is it? Very well. Here you are.
1: What do you mean?
0: Take the receiver. Shall I dial the number?
1: What number?
0: Police, of course.
1: Hang up that phone.
0: So... You're not as willing to call the police here as you pretend.
1: How did you find me?
0: Oh, I was lucky.
1: What do you mean?
0: You ran a stop sign downtown just after you'd come from the golf links. It was my car you almost hit.
1: Oh,
0: No one saw you leave the golf links. No one knew who you were. You weren't the girl who was officially in charge of the gold prize cup.
1: No.
0: And what's more, the cup that was given to the chief referee wasn't the official prize cup.
1: No.
0: Instead, it was some fantastic thing. A cup of pure gold, but covered with some sort of ancient writing. Well?
1: Yes.
0: Now, look here. I'm a radio reporter, and I've got a story here. I want to know what it is.
1: I don't know the explanation myself.
0: Bottle it up and save it, sister. You murdered Jan Mason.
1: Did I?
0: Didn't you?
1: No one saw who shot him.
0: That's true. It's the general opinion that you did it.
1: The general opinion?
0: Naturally. You weren't the girl in charge of the prize cup. The real girl and the real cup have disappeared. And you were standing in a position where you could have fired the shot.
1: Are you sure of that?
0: I'm positive. I remember. I saw you.
1: Did I really shoot him?
0: What?
1: Tell me, did I really shoot him?
0: I don't know. All I know is that you were standing directly in front of Mason. And that so were six or eight others.
1: I don't know. I don't know.
0: Look here. Maybe you and I can make a deal.
1: A deal?
0: Tell me your story. Tell me what happened. Maybe I can help you.
1: I don't know what happened.
0: What do you mean you don't know?
1: All I know is there was a big crowd and a golden cup. A little round white ball. A loud noise.
0: Go on.
1: That's all I remember. Next thing I knew, I was here in my apartment, stretched out on my bed with a gun in my hand.
0: Where is it?
1: In that drawer over there.
0: Yeah, this one over here?
1: Yes.
0: Yeah, it's been fired, a .32. Mason was killed with a .32.
1: He's dead.
0: If he isn't, sister, he's a great little pretender.
1: It wasn't my fault. I tell you, it wasn't my fault.
0: Oh, maybe it wasn't, maybe it wasn't. Now, take it easy and tell me what happened.
1: Why should I tell you?
0: Because you've got to tell somebody.
1: But who are you?
0: My name's Lee Saunders. The clerk told you that on the phone. I'm a radio reporter, sports and news. Now it's your turn.
1: What?
0: Who are you?
1: Oh, it doesn't matter.
0: Well, let me decide that. What's your name?
1: Ruth Candish.
0: What do you have against Jan Mason?
1: I didn't know him.
0: You make a habit of killing men you don't know?
1: I didn't even know him, I tell you. I didn't know him. Oh, let me alone.
0: Now, stop that.
1: No.
0: Oh, stop it, I say. Do you want to tell me what happened, or do you want to tell me and the police?
1: They're looking for me, aren't they? The police.
0: What do you think?
1: Listen. I've told you what happened. I don't remember a thing except a big crowd. A cup of gold, a little white ball, and a loud noise like a shot.
0: Yeah. And then you woke up here in your room with a gun in your hand. A gun that killed Jan Mason just a few moments after he'd won the golf championship.
1: It can't be true. It just can't be true.
0: You're in trouble, baby. You better let me try to help you.
1: What can you do?
0: I don't know till I've heard your story.
1: It must have been the incense.
0: Incense? Now, what are you talking about?
1: It came this morning in the mail. A little package with three little cones. It was addressed to me. There was a note inside. It's there in the drawer.
0: Where the gun was?
1: Yes.
0: This the paper it was wrapped in?
1: Yes.
0: Is this the incense?
1: Yes.
0: Well, I thought you said your name is Ruth Candish.
1: It is.
0: Well, this was addressed to Rotha Candish.
1: What?
0: Sure. Look for yourself. There, you see?
1: Yes. Did you find the note?
0: What note?
1: Oh, there it is. You dropped it on the floor.
0: Oh, this?
1: Yes. Read it.
0: Rotha. You will put a fire to one of these precisely at one this afternoon.
1: Yes. It was the incense.
0: What?
1: I tried to forget it, put it away, and tried to keep it off my mind, but exactly at one, I opened the little metal box and lighted one of the cones. There was a lot of smoke, sweet, scented, thick. And that's all I remember.
0: Good Lord.
1: What are you doing?
0: Is there any more of the stuff left?
1: Oh, two more little cones.
0: Here, let's see.
4: Yes, there are two left. Here, give me a match.
1: What?
4: A match. Get me a match.
1: Oh, no.
4: Oh, here's one.
1: Oh, don't. Please don't.
4: I'm going to see what this nonsense is all about.
1: Oh, no. Oh, please, you don't know what you're doing.
4: Now, we'll see in a minute. There.
1: Oh, I beg you not to do that.
4: So much smoke, so quickly. I don't understand how a little thing like that can produce so much smoke. That odor.
1: It's the same. The very same.
4: It's so strange.
1: Oh.
4: Smoke. Look how it rolls in great clouds, hiding everything.
1: Stop it. Stop it.
4: So much smoke, hiding everything. I can hardly see you.
1: Oh.
4: It's like we were in another world.
5: You are in another world.
4: What's that?
5: Welcome, Rotha and Letha.
4: Who are you? Where are you?
5: I am here beside you. You see?
4: Yes, and now I do. The smoke's clearing away.
1: What happened? What happened?
5: Don't you recognize me, Rotha?
1: My name's Ruth. I've never seen you before.
5: Ah, that is where you are wrong. You have seen me before.
1: No. No, I don't know you.
5: You mean you don't recognize me?
4: Who are you?
5: My name is Mota.
1: Mota?
5: Yes, Rotha. I am the Holy One.
1: I don't understand.
4: What's happened to us? We were in this young lady's apartment. Now we're someplace I've never seen before. Where are we?
5: You are on Vento.
4: Vento? What's Vento?
5: Vento is an offspring of Venus and Pluto.
4: What?
5: It is a planet as yet undiscovered by the scientists of the Earth. Many hundreds of thousands of years ago, Venus and Pluto collided. That probably would sound absurd to your astrologers today, but it is a fact. As a result of the collision, Vento came into being. A portion of Venus and a part of Pluto fused, broke off, and became Vento.
4: You're talking over my head.
5: Naturally, the people who existed on Pluto and those of Venus intermingled with Vento. Became a planet in its own right. As a result of that ancient catastrophe, the Ventonians came into existence. I am one of them. And the two of you are now here amongst us.
1: But how? How did we get here?
5: You remember the incense?
1: Oh, yes.
4: The incense?
5: It is one of Vento's secrets. A tiny cone that emits a vapor powerful enough to permit anyone in contact with it to do as we here on Vento bid him to do.
4: It still got me goofy. After I started the incense burning, everything changed. We ended up here.
5: Naturally. Because when you came in contact with the released vapors, I bade both of you to come here. And here you are.
4: Oh, now what do you take us for? This is the 20th century. Folks like us aren't taken in by some crack.
5: Just one moment. Here. Will you look through this?
4: Through what?
5: This telescope. Here. Right through here.
4: Oh, now.
5: It will not hurt you to look, will it?
4: If you insist.
5: That's right. In there. Now. What do you see?
4: A large round globe.
5: It is the Earth. 10 million miles from here.
4: Preposterous.
5: You think so? Here. I'll turn on the ultra-penetrating ray machine and show you how preposterous it is. Now, what do you see?
4: Closer. It's coming closer. Yes, something's happening.
5: The ultra-penetrating ray is making 10 million miles of distance look like only inches.
4: It is the Earth. There's Europe. Great Britain. China and Australia. Now I can see the California coast. And Mexico, Texas, Oklahoma, Illinois, Florida, Pennsylvania, New York.
5: Suppose we concentrate upon Florida. There.
4: No. It's not possible.
5: What do you see, Mr. Saunders?
4: A funeral. The funeral of Jan Mason, the golfer.
1: Oh, no.
5: Suppose you permit Rotha to look, Mr. Saunders.
4: Yes, all right.
5: Go right ahead, Rotha.
0: That's right. There. You still do not remember Rafa?
1: Why do you call me Rafa?
0: Because that is your name.
1: My name is Ruth.
0: When you were here, you were called Rafa.
1: When I was here?
0: Many centuries ago, Rafa, you were originally a Ventonian.
4: What are you talking about?
0: We have theories of reincarnation, as you do on your Earth.
1: Yes, I've heard about it vaguely, but...
0: The one failing is that your theories do not go far enough.
4: What do you mean?
0: That there is such a thing as reincarnation, Mr. Saunders. But it is not restricted to one single planet, such as the Earth.
4: You surely aren't trying to tell us that Miss Kendish here is the reincarnation of someone who lived up here.
0: Whether or not you accept it, it remains a fact.
4: Oh, that's utterly ridiculous.
0: I'm glad I had the foresight to think of your reluctance to believe. So I have prepared the truth.
4: Prepared what?
1: What are you talking about? What's the explanation of all this?
0: Must I explain it again? The vapor of the incense I sent you, once it surrounds you, you are at the mercy of the Ventonian who sent it. You on your planet would call it black magic. But it is merely nothing more than applied science.
4: What's this proof you were talking about?
0: I will extinguish the lights and show you. Here on Vento, all time, all incidents are recorded. I shan't attempt to explain them completely. Suffice it to say, the principle is somewhat similar to that of your talking pictures. Only on a much more advanced and widespread scale. Anything that has ever happened here on Vento since the invention of this recorder can be reviewed by those who wish to see it. That's why there is no crime, no evil here. Now, I turn on the machine. I must ask you to be silent. Do not speak.
1: Mr. Saunders, look.
0: Quiet.
1: That's me.
0: Quiet, I say. It is you, but not in your present body. It is you of centuries ago. Watch closely now and listen.
1: Come in.
6: Darling.
1: Kent, the dearest.
6: Forgive me for coming to you so late, but I had to see you before tomorrow.
1: Oh, I'm glad you're here, dearest. I've waited for you all day.
6: I've been at practice.
1: Are you ready for the game tomorrow?
6: Yes, quite. I fear I'll have trouble defeating Yana, though. He's become quite expert.
1: Oh, do you care so much?
6: Rafa, if I should lose tomorrow... Oh, but we mustn't think of such a thing. Victory means everything to both of us.
1: Can't win now. My poor, poor Kenta. He tried so hard. Oh, but now it's too late. Unless there's a miracle. If Yana misses two strokes... Oh, but he can't. And even if he did, it would be a draw. If he takes but one stroke, my poor Kenta will be defeated. Yana is ready now. If he does it in a single stroke, Kenta has lost. Now, he did it. Yana did it. My

0: Kenta.
1: My dearest one. I come to you, but without a cup of gold.
0: No, does it matter so much?
1: Yes, yes, much. I promised that you should have the cup.
0: But I don't mind.
1: I should have won.
0: We still have each other, Kenta. We will be married.
1: No. No, Ratha. For yesterday, I swore by the great god Venda that should I not be victorious, I wouldn't be worthy of you.
0: You swore by Venda?
1: Yes, yes. A sacred oath. I was so eager for victory, I knew that the very thought of losing you forever would inspire me to win. But I failed.
0: An oath sworn to Venda is a holy oath. I must resign myself to it. But now... Now I swear by the great god of Venda, a holy and a sacred oath, that I will avenge what has happened. I will take vengeance from Yana if all eternity is required for me to do it.
2: I believe that is all the proof you need. Ruth, did you know Truman Davis?
0: Truman Davis?
2: Truman Davis, the national golf champion, the one who was beaten by Jan Mason.
0: No. No, I didn't know either of them.
3: You think not, Rotha? Don't you recognize the man called Jan Mason? He is the reincarnation of the man Yana, who defeated Kenta in the games many years ago.
0: It all seems so familiar, and yet I'm so upset.
3: You swore a terrible oath centuries ago. An oath to work vengeance upon Yana. In your span of life here on Vento, you did not find the opportunity to avenge yourself. And so, as one of the high priests of Vento, it was my duty to bring to a climax your ancient oath.
2: You sent that devilish incense to her. You prompted her to go out there and kill Jan Mason. Gave her that golden cup.
3: It is the cup Kenta lost to Yana centuries ago. It amazes and confuses the Earth people greatly.
2: You're responsible for all that happened. Hypnotize this girl. Now what?
3: Now she'll return to the Earth and accept her punishment.
0: Oh, no. No, that's not right.
3: It is not for you to say.
2: It's for me to say this. Quick, there's no time to lose.
0: There's no escape from here.
2: The incense, I still have it here. There's one cone left, just one.
0: Well, what can you do?
2: Have you heard what he said? Anyone here on this planet can use it. Oh, confound it, haven't I got a match? Yeah, here's one. Now.
0: Please.
2: Careful. It's my last match. There. It's burning. Now, turn on that ray machine.
0: Do what?
2: Turn it on, turn it on.
0: Oh, all right. What are you going to do?
2: Look into the telescope. Watch. Tell me what happens.
0: All right.
2: I'm holding the burning incense in front of the telescope lens. Oh, I'm hoping.
0: Lee, it's still focused on the funeral. But something's happened.
2: Yes?
0: The coffin is gone. It's open. Someone's sitting up in it.
2: Is it Jan Mason?
0: Yes. Yes, it is.
2: Good. Just a mere thought did it. The penetrating ray sent the incense vapor directly to Earth. To the man in the casket, Mason. And I concentrated on his coming to life again.
0: He is alive.
2: Oh,
0: Lee.
2: Oh, our friend's coming, too.
0: What do we do?
2: Here, give me your hand.
0: What?
2: Give me your hand. Come on, hurry, hurry.
0: Lee, that smoke...
2: Hurry, there's no time to lose.
0: How are we going to get away from here?
2: Simple. You saw what a mere thought did for Jan Mason. Hold tight now. Here we go.

0: dark fantasy.
1: You have heard The Cup of Gold, tonight's original tale of dark fantasy by Scott Bishop. Ben Morris was Lee Saunders, Eleanor Naylor Coren played Ruth, Muir Height was the High Priest, and George Anday was Ketter. Next Friday, the 26th in this dark fantasy series created by Scott Bishop, Coffins for Two, the weird and pulse-pounding tale of two boxes roughly hewed into the shape of caskets, bearing three silver handles on each side and silver nameplates, on which were engraved the names of two living people. This is Tom Paxton speaking. Dark Fantasy comes to you each Friday night from Oklahoma City. 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
6: 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Turn them out. Ah. Have you heard the story without end? 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
7: This is a story of love that has no end, of the deep, dark shadows of sorrow, of dreams that span the bridge of time. It's my story and Lorraine's. I am David Runzel, just an ordinary guy with hopes like yours and dreams like yours. I was one in a foxhole with thousands of boys. And in the nighttime when the enemy was pouring all they had on us, I did what a lot of fellas did. I put my mind on other things, but not so my pal Jim Green.
8: The giving is all we got tonight, Dave.
9: Yeah.
8: That was a funny feeling a guy gets out here, never knowing just what minute the end is going to come, and yet always so close.

0: Well, it never seems to get you like it does me.
1: You know why, Jim?
0: You got some secret system?
1: Maybe.
0: Well, give. Let another guy in on it.
1: You got a girl back home, Jim?
0: Hey, girl. Man, I've got dozens.
1: I've got just one.
0: I figure there's more safety in numbers. You got just one. How do you know she'll be yours when you get back?
1: I know, Jim. There was never anyone for Lorraine but me. And there was never anyone for me but Lorraine.
0: You got more faith than I have, Dave. There's still a lot of fellas on the home front making hay while the sun shines. So they tell me.
1: I never worry about Lorraine. She's always with me. Always.
0: Jack! Christopher, that was a close one.
1: Yeah.
0: I hate all of this. Why do we have to be out here, our bodies targets for death?
1: Quiet, Jim. What about something else?
0: You're a fool, Dave. You don't have any more chance than I have.
1: But I have. I've got faith. You know what, Jim? It always seems that Lorray is right beside me. Sometimes walking in front of me, shielding me from enemy fire.
0: That's rot.
1: You don't have to believe me, but I know it's true. I can feel her presence tonight more than ever. I know she's here beside me.
0: You expect me to believe in such a thing? Because I'm a person a million miles away could protect you in this foxhole. What's more, it's getting hotter up here. We're in for it tonight.
1: Faith, Jim. Faith.
0: I'm afraid, Dave.
1: Let Lorraine protect you as she does me.
0: Down this spot of this. We gotta move out of here.
1: Jim, don't be a fool.
0: It ain't safe here, I tell you. They're zeroing in on us. Jim, come back. Jim. Oh, Jim, I told you to stay by me. Lorraine would have protected you.

0: Oh, you may not believe my story any more than Jim, who lost his life that night. But I knew my darling Lorray was constantly by my side. No matter how terrible the battle, she was protecting me. When I was on the front line, she was my shield and my protector. When we moved along the roadways and our planes above spotted us, I had no fear, for Lorray was near me. Since childhood, we'd been pals living on nearby farms. Somehow, even as kids, we seemed to sense that there was a strong bond between us that no amount of kidding from the other kids could harm.
1: Walking home with me,
2: Dick. As if I care.
1: They'll bother you all day tomorrow in school.
2: Let them just try.
1: Dave?
2: Yeah?
1: Are you planning to marry me when we grow up?
2: Well, I guess I am.
1: I'm planning to marry you, too.
2: Can't nobody bother us.
1: Only Pa. He says it's silly for a little girl to have a sweetheart. You are my sweetheart, aren't you, Dave?
2: Well, I guess so. You're the only one I like in all the world.
1: More than your uncle and aunt that you live with?
2: Sure, they ain't like real folks to me. You are.
1: I'll always belong to you, Dave. Always.
0: And that's the way it was, right up through the years. We always belonged together. Maybe it was because I didn't have any real folks. I was an orphan. And the folks that adopted me let me call them aunt and uncle. They were good to me. Uncle Henry planned to let me run the farm when I got through my course down at agricultural college. And someday, the farm would be mine. And Lorray and I, we planned to be married just as soon as I finished my school course and began to run the farm. And then, along came the war. And I had to go. And the evening before I left, Lorray and I walked to our favorite place for meeting, in the woods, just beyond the clearing of Uncle Henry's place. We had a favorite old log there where we could peer through the clearing and see the house and hills beyond. And a patch of sky to the west, where the sun dipped down from sight and sent colored streamers out into the sky. And here, when night came, we could look up above the treetops and see the stars and watch the old moon come riding forth into a purple field. Our trysting place was like a seat in a cathedral. Everything good and clean in life was close to us there at our meeting place in the woods. It was here that we said goodbye.
1: You don't want me to come in?

0: down and go to the station, Dave?
1: Don't you think it's better to say goodbye here?
0: We'll never say goodbye, Dave. Never. No matter where you go. I'm always going to be with you.
1: Sure. I kind of feel like that, too.
0: And, Dave, when you come back, the very hour that you return to me, I'll know it. I won't come down to the station. I'll be waiting here in the woods. Here on the old log. This is where you'll find me.
1: Oh, Lorraine.
0: Dave.
1: You'll be brave?
0: Yes.
1: I'm going now. Don't turn and look. I'm walking away, but I'm not really leaving at all. I'll be with you always. Oh, don't turn and look. Before you know it, I'll be back. I'll return and be sitting beside you, here on the log at our old trysting place.

And so it was that all during the long days of war, I never felt that I was really away from Lorraine at all, or that she was absent from me. Why, there were times when it was as if I could reach out just a little and find her beside me. In fact, there were times that I could actually hear her voice. I recall the first time I heard it. It was a bad hour. The enemy was giving us everything they had from the sky. Fellas I knew and liked were dropping all around me. Their cries struck terror in my heart.

0: And in the midst of all the hellfire and dying, the pain and the terror, just as clear as a bird call on a silent night, I heard Lorraine's voice for the first time.
1: Here beside you.
0: It was so clear, that voice of hers, that I expected to look and see her standing near me. You can scoff if you like. You can shrug your shoulders and pass my whole story over lightly if you wish. But I know Lorraine was there beside me as the battle raged all around.

0: And then it was over. The war was over. And finally the day came for leaving the battle-torn old world, getting on a ship and starting homeward. There was shouting and rejoicing. There was singing and laughter. There was hope about to be fulfilled. There was home just beyond the horizon. We were at sea. Then we were in the harbor. Then on shore. And then soon discharge. I'd made up my mind I'd return without a word to anyone. Yes, I'd fool Luray. She said she'd know the very hour that I'd be returning. I wouldn't have to tell her, she said.
1: The very hour that you return to me. I'll know it. I won't come down to the station. I'll be waiting here in the woods. Here on the old log. This is where you'll find me.
0: Yeah. We'd see how good she was. We'd test that second sight of hers, that intuition. All the while on the train that carried me towards home, I kept chuckling to myself. We'll see. Just see if she will be waiting on the old log when I come walking into the woods. My heart was pounding with the excitement of my return, of the surprise in store for Luray. Oh, it seemed as though the long train trip would never end. Finally, we pulled into the station. There was a little bunch of town folks around the old depot. I didn't want to see anybody. I waited until the train was almost ready to leave, and then I jumped off on the opposite side. I took to the fields that led out to the road to where our farm stood. It was autumn. Already there'd been a frost, and the old maples in the woods were dressed in scarlet, brilliant red. Under my feet, the dry leaves made soft music. Only a little way further to go, and our log would be in sight. And then, there it was before me. I stopped. Dead still. I couldn't move. For there she was. There was Luray, seated on the log just as she promised. The setting sun made her all golden. Her fair hair was touched with it, and sparks of light danced upon it. She was looking right at me. Now she was standing, her arms stretched out to me.
2: Oh, Dave. Dave. Oh,
0: you knew.
2: Yes, Dave.
0: You knew I was coming.
2: Yes, my darling.
0: Just as you said you would know.
2: Yes.
0: Oh, darling, Luray. You've never been absent from me. Not for an instant.
2: No, Dave.
0: You followed me wherever I went.
2: Yes.
0: There were times when I actually heard your voice.
2: Of course.
0: What did you say to me? Do you remember what you said?
2: Yes.
0: Tell me.
2: I remember. I said, do not fear, my darling. I'm here, Dave. Here beside you.
0: Yes. That's what I heard you say.
2: We will never be separated, Dave. Never.
0: Of course we won't. Not now. I'm home safe and we'll never be parted again.
2: Never let anyone tell you differently. Never let them say that we are parted.
0: What do you mean? We're together. We can't be parted, not ever again.
2: Dave.
0: Oh, my darling. More beautiful than ever. But you're so cold. Night is coming. It's chilly here in the woods. I must get you home.
2: Try and catch me. Try and catch me, Dave.
0: Well, hey. You can't run away from me like this. Wait, I'll catch you. I'm a pretty fair runner these days. Don't you know I've been at training? Hey, you can't hide from me. Well, what do you know? You've pulled one on me. I can't see you anywhere. Luray, where are you? Say, you can't run out on me like this. I'll find you. Huh. Well, what do you know? Got out of my sight. Okay, honey, you win. If you can hear me, I'm going up to the house to clean up a bit. See Uncle Henry and Aunt Martha. But I'll be over to your house on the stroke of 7. Do you hear me? At 7. And tomorrow we get the license to be married. Luray, can you hear me? The license to be married.
2: Henry, it's Dave. He's home.
3: Dave, my boy, you're home safe.
0: Oh, what a grand feeling to see you two.
2: Don't he look wonderful, Henry?
3: Taller than ever, and filled out, too.
2: Oh, we're glad to have you back, David. Glad you made it safe and sound.
0: Oh, I tell you, there wasn't a chance of me not making it. You know something, Aunt Martha? All through the terrible business, I felt that Lorraine was beside me, protecting me from death.
2: Oh, David.
0: And the most wonderful part about it all, even though I never let any of you know I was coming home today, Lorraine had a feeling about it. She was waiting in the woods for me just now at our old log where we always used to meet.
2: What did you say, Dave?
0: Lorraine was waiting in the woods for me. I just left her. She sensed that I was coming home today, and just like we planned before I went away, she was waiting for me in the woods.
3: My boy.
2: Henry. Henry, you got her.
3: Didn't you get our letters, Dave?
0: Well, sure, I got some, but mail hasn't caught with me now for a long time.
2: Dave. Oh, Dave.
0: What's wrong? What is it?
3: Well, David, it's like this.
2: She couldn't have met you in the woods, David. Lorraine couldn't have been in the woods just now.
0: But she was. I just saw her.
3: No, David, no.
2: Lorraine died, my boy. She passed away just a little while after you went overseas. We wrote you. We finally wrote you about her death.
4: Now David finds that the person close to his heart, who he has just met at the old trysting place in the woods, is of this world no more. She's a dream and a vision that is ended in death. What will happen to David's life now? Eh? The hermit will tell you before the night is done.
0: Now the hermit again.
4: And now David Runcel goes on relating the story of his life to the hermit. Listen.
0: You ask, what happens to my life now? You think that I believe that death has separated Lorraine and me? Never. As we reckon time on this earth, my Lorraine was asleep in death at the time she appeared to me on the battlefield. She was not of this world when, in returning home, I met her in the woods at our old and destined meeting place. Uncle Henry and Aunt Martha have taken a place in town. They've left me the farm as they promised, and I'm working it. I've been here 3 months now. Last evening, Aunt Martha came out to see me.
2: I brought you a pie and some cookies, Davy.
0: Thanks, Aunt Martha.
2: Oh, your Uncle Henry and I worry about you, my boy.
0: Oh, you must not do that.
2: But we can't have you here all alone.
0: Not alone.
2: Davy, you need somebody to keep house for you. You should find a nice girl. Court her and marry her.
0: Aunt Martha, never.
2: Oh, it ain't right. It's a sinful terrible thing, you thinking that a dead girl is beside you all the time.
0: Oh, stop, Aunt Martha. You can't talk this way to me.
2: I gotta, David. The living can't bow down to the dead.
0: Lorraine is not dead.
2: I saw her lowered into her grave.
0: You must say no more. It's the way I want it. There's no one in all the world, here on this earth or after, that I want but Lorraine.
2: Oh, David. It's the war. It's touched your mind.
0: No, Aunt Martha. There's no use trying to explain. There's a bond between Lorraine and me that is stronger than life, deeper than earth, and beyond all time and reckoning. Sometimes I wonder. I puzzle over the why of it all. Why am I left on earth alone? Why, if Lorraine had to pass beyond, I could not have met her there. But such was not the way it was planned, and I'm not alone. Often as night gathers, when the stars light the sky, when the wind is soft and blows a fragrance in the windows, I hear the door open softly. Lorraine?
2: Yes, David. I am here.
0: I can feel your presence, but I cannot see you.
2: I cannot always return to your sight, but I am ever present.
0: Yes, I know.
2: I will always be near you.
0: Oh, why can't I too die that we may be together?
2: That I cannot answer. There will be an hour. Time for meeting.
0: You will never appear to me again like you did in the woods when I came home?
2: No, my darling. Not until the final hour.
0: Until my death, you mean?
2: We do not call it death. We who love, for love is stronger than death, my darling. Love is of the spirit, and the spirit never dies.
0: And so it is I know. The love I bear for Lorraine and the love she bears for me knows no boundary, nor no ending. Do you scoff? Do you shake your head in disbelief? Do you believe, as does Aunt Martha, my mind is addled by the horrors of war? Do you believe it untrue that my Lorraine, because of death, hath left me? What matter what you say or what you think? I tell you she is with me always, during the soft early hours of dawn, when the sun rides the summit, when dusk falls and the shadows lengthen to bring the night, when the wind sings and the pines mourn, she is near me. This is my story of love that never ends.

This is the story of David Rudzel, a boy who believes in a love stronger than life or death. This is the story he told me, a story without end. Turn on your lights. Turn them on. I'll be back. Pleasant dreams.

0: All characters, places, and occurrences mentioned in the Hermit's Cave are fictitious, and similarity to persons, places, and occurrences is purely accidental.
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1: There are new lights in the village of Daleside. A few houses, the church, the general store, come to stop it. It makes a pleasant rural picture. By day, but when night falls, the trees cast leaves of shadows. The very quiet seems to have an air of black prophecy. Particularly when the elements become unruly, the sky rumbling with thunder, and the sighing wind causing the branches to flutter with a kind of fear, and shake with a trembling sense of doom. The door of the cottage is flung open. From it, a man runs into the night, screaming.
2: I was just coming in, I see him running towards me. Look as though the poor gentleman fainted. You'd better come and help me get him into the cottage.
3: Oh, looks as though he's seen a ghost or something.
2: Yeah, you take the one arm and I'll take the other. Oh, hey, can you hear me, sir? Can you walk?
4: Are you really comfortable, Simpson?
2: Oh, there, sir. I'll be comfortable, Simpson, all right. And here's my wife. Yeah, we'll get you into the cottage and you'll feel a little bit better. Now, come on.
3: Up. There you are, poor chap. All this wind and cold. Something must have happened to him to make him run out of the house dressed like this. No, nothing. Just in his shirt and trousers.
2: Only a few yards. Sir, try and walk.
4: Can you see anyone following him?
2: No, sir. Where you be pointing is the old oak tree. It looks a bit strange-like in the night.
4: Yeah.
2: Oh, here we are. Now, sir, you sit here by the fire and I'll give you a pot of brandy.
4: They're coming through the window. Keep them out.
3: Oh, no. It's only the shutter blown open with the wind.
2: Yeah, I'll go and close it.
3: Here you are. You drink.
2: Lily, put me through to Dr. Cartwright. Here, see me in. I saw the light shining in the sitting room window. Oh, I know he won't want to come out on a light like this, but tell him it's urgent. And Mr. Cree, I don't know what's happened to him, but he's had a nightmare or something. Oh, he's in a bad way. No, I don't know, my girl. Don't ask any more questions. Just attend to your telephone, you. Is he asleep?
3: Oh, he be babbling away. You can't hear what he's saying.
2: The doctor will be here in a moment. I wondered what happened to him.
3: Whatever it might be, by the look of it, something evil has happened to him this night.
5: Yes, yes, I've had it all right, Henry. It's your friend Cartwright. Say it, Cartwright.
4: Oh, Danny.
5: My bag will come for something.
3: Can I help, Doctor?
5: I don't know yet. You may have to stay here tonight, or we may have to rush to the hospital. Fantastic. I'm going to try and sedate him. Thank you. I heard you rang. It was a bad attack of one of his migraines. I'm just getting this injection. Would you mind rolling up a sleeve, Mr. Simpson?
3: Yes, certainly.
5: It's sort of nice enough to give anyone a jitter. Thank you. There. Let's put him under. Oh, well, he stopped talking in his delirium anyway.
3: Poor chap. He gave him his supper less than 3 hours ago. He said he had a bit of a headache then.
5: Oh, he did he? I wonder if you'd mind if the schoolmaster stayed here for an hour or two. I know it's rather late, but I don't want to risk moving him at the moment.
3: Why, of course he can stay here, bless his heart. I always said it wasn't good for him, living all alone like that.
6: Oh, I don't know. You do his cooking and cleaning. Well, the school's only half a mile away.
5: Yes, I agree with you, Constable. I think that Henry Creed leads a reasonably happy life.
6: Oh, dear, he do look in a bad way.
4: Oh, so beautiful. You pity me of all man's desire. So evil.
6: What's he saying, Doctor?
5: I don't know. This sedative I've given him, it sometimes produces this sort of reaction. They call it the talking drug. It releases...
4: Rational. I'm a rational man. I'm not mad. It happened to me. I'm not mad, I tell you. The face of a gorilla.
3: Oh, maybe you shouldn't be going on so.
5: Oh, no, no. Let him talk. I wonder what he means by face of a gorilla. Ah, your eyes are open, Henry.
4: It is you, David.
5: Yes, I'm David. And here's the worthy Constable Simpson and Mrs. Simpson. Without her, you'd be lost, wouldn't you now?
4: Oh, Mrs. Simpson. Yes. Let me hold your hand up.
3: Oh,
4: no, no, please. Don't you see? I need to feel reality around me.
5: Henry, you mustn't excite yourself. If you want to talk, by all means do so. But perhaps you'd rather sleep.
4: Sleep? I'll never sleep again. I'm too afraid of waking up in the middle of the night and finding them there. Well, don't look at me like that, David. I'm not mad.
5: Stop talking about being mad. No one believes you're mad. You feeling a little more relaxed?
4: I don't know how I feel.
3: Why, you poor gentleman. You're shaking like an aspen.
5: Don't jump, Henry. Don't jump. Look, I think I'd better leave you.
4: No, please. I want you to listen to me. I want you to listen to me without interruption. Even though you think I'm insane, you must not interrupt. Please, please, promise.
5: I promise.
4: If I'm mad, if they have caused my mind to snap, then you'll have to...
5: Stop talking about being mad. Now, what happened tonight? Why are you in your shirt, trousers, and slippers? You're lucky you didn't catch pneumonia.
4: Tonight, after I had my supper, and Mrs. Simpson left, I thought I stood on the radio.
7: Just in case you've tuned in late, this is your own Cheerful Charlie with his many quips, music, and crazy comments on the local scene. Oh, by the way, did you ever hear the story of a man who went into a departmental store? The assistant said to him, "Yes, sir, can I do anything for you?" And the man replied, "Let's see."
4: What the...
8: I switched it on.
4: What? Oh, oh, no. No! No, no, no! I had my back to the radio set, and when I turned round, he was standing there. I tried not to believe what my eyes were telling me. But there in the center of my living room was a man dressed in ordinary clothes. A man you wouldn't think of looking at twice until you saw his face. It was the face of a gorilla. Is this a joke? Is that a mask? Are you from a circus? No.
8: That will teach you to describe me as a joke.
4: Lily! Hello, Lily! You nearly broke my arm. Oh.
8: That is nothing to what I can do. Your name is Henry Creed. You have no near relatives. You live alone.
4: How do you know these things, Alice?
8: He's never wrong.
4: I'm dreaming. I must be dreaming.
8: Does that feel as though you're dreaming? Come, give me your hand. Don't shrink away from me. See the hair on my face. Do you think that is a mask?
4: I...
3: Enough, Paul.
8: But Lorna, I have to...
3: You pray. Heard what Alex said. If you want this man to help you, you've got to restrain the feelings that are within you. He didn't cause your face to become like that. He came to help you. Aren't you, Henry Creed?
4: There she was. With a voice made every word a command.
9: She stood there as though some magician had conjured her from the thin air. Never in all my life had I seen anyone so exquisitely beautiful. No Botticelli, no Lorenzo could have ever depicted such eyes set in an oval face that had the expression of innocence and sensuality. Her long Grecian gown revealed her beautiful shoulders, and her hands with their long tapering fingers seemed to suggest the very touch would set a man on fire. You know me?
10: You have known me for a long time, Henry. Ever since Alex conducted his experiment on Paul, you have been searching. It was Alex who found you.
9: I'm not a doctor. I'm a schoolmaster. I don't understand.
10: There are some things beyond all understanding. Sit down, Henry.
9: But I...
8: You heard her. Sit down.
9: Please, whoever you are, I've not been well all day. I've had a migraine.
10: You started getting those migraines about 3 months ago, isn't that true, Henry?
9: Yes, yes, but how did you know?
10: And when you got these migraines, you had to lie down in a dark room. You saw strange things. Across your eyes would come dancing lights. Isn't that right, Henry?
9: Yes. The doctor, Dr. Cartwright, said it's the usual symptom of a migraine. Overwork.
8: Overwork.
10: Shut up, Paul. No, Henry. If you are to help us, we have to remove all doubt from your mind as to Alex's power.
8: Show him, Lorna. Show him. Let's have Alex's favorite, the cedars.
10: How far away are you from the sea, Henry?
9: 100 miles? 120?
10: Here. Give me your hand. Come on, Henry. Don't be frightened. Nothing's going to happen to you. Yes.
9: She took my hand. How can I describe the silken softness of her skin? The tactile fever of her touch. Suddenly there's a sort of silence. So deep as to stun one, but it's in that. And then the sea was roaring in my ears. And they were flapping all over the room.
8: Look at them,
9: Henry. Come on, get them off me. Please, go away, you brute.
8: You call them brute, and they'll be setting your eyes out.
10: Perfectly still. No harm will come to you. Otherwise, they will test you to death.
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1: Return to the police constable cottage, shall we?
9: I sat there rigid, not daring to move a muscle. Seagulls have always represented the white crests playing on the waves, a moonlit sky, and the diving and swooping of the friendly white birds. And here they were in my cottage, sinister, evil, malevolent.
8: Don't move, dare you. Now do you know why you've got to give me a human head?
10: That is enough, Paul. All right, Henry. I think you're convinced. They've gone.
9: They have. They're not here.
8: But we are.
10: Henry, do you find me desirable?
9: A here am I with all sense of reality gone. My mind broken on the wreck of not knowing. And yet I do, Lorna. I find you the most enticing, desirable woman I've ever seen, or ever hoped to see.
10: I, too, am under the power of Alex. When you have done Alex's bidding, then Paul's head becomes human again. Then I shall be yours.
9: Mine?
10: Yes, Henry.
9: Mine for always.
10: Where we come from, Henry, there is no such thing as always. A second can be forever. Are we ready, Henry?
9: Ready for what?
10: For the next day.
9: Oh, no. No, no, not the seagull.
10: No, Henry. Remember those strange colors that you saw in your mind's eye when you had your migraine? Now they will become larger. You will see a million colors, and in your ears will be music that you have never heard before. It will mean, Henry, that you will enter a new phase. A phase that will bring you closer to my arms. Are you ready?

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And it burst strange, flashing colors to my eyes. That music. That strange music.

0: Donna! Donna! I've never loved before! Teach me to love, Mona.
1: I will teach you to love. I will be your love and you will be mine. Am I not everything you ever wanted?
0: Yes.
1: Then I shall be yours. When Alex has done what he has to do. I think Henry's ready, Paul.
2: Do you mean that now I shall look like him?
1: As soon as Alex comes and does what he has to do.
3: I heard them, but I didn't care. I wanted Alex to be there to do whatever he liked. I didn't care what happened to me as long as I had Lorna in my arms.
2: Alex,
4: why are you surprised, Paul? Have you ever known me not to keep my promise?
1: Welcome, Alex. Henry welcomes you too. Don't you, Henry?
2: Yes. Yes.
4: Good. You have done your work well, Lorna. Tell me, Henry Creed, are you prepared to come with me into the vast regions of the unknown, knowing that Lorna will be by your side?
2: Yes.
4: You have divorced your mind from all rationality. You will no longer think in terms of cause and effect, rational explanation.
2: Yes.
4: Of course, Lorna has conditioned your mind. Enriched it with a thought that while there was logic there, you could not possess her. But you no longer think logically, do you, Henry Creed?
2: No. No, I do not.
4: And you, Paul, you know the part you have to play?
2: Yes, Alex.
4: Come here.
2: What is that for?
4: Did I order you to administer physical punishment? Did I not tell you to keep in check your brutish strength?
2: But he was running over to the telephone.
4: You dull, boorish gorilla. Just as Henry Creed's mind has become conditioned to what is going to befall him, so yours has become unconditioned. The very thought of having a human face is making you act like a stupid human being.
1: Don't be hard on him, Alex. After all, it was you who gave him the face.
4: Perhaps I should have given him the body of a gorilla, too. Are you ready?
1: He's ready. Aren't you, Henry?
2: Yes. Yes, I'm ready.
3: I knew then that I was hypnotized, that nothing that I said or did was of my own volition. Reason had gone and I didn't care. I didn't ask how. I was to assist in giving Paul back his human head. It was a dream, a nightmare, a mental fantasy, call it what you will. Whatever was due to happen, I wanted that unknown desperately. The unknown meant Lorna and the fire and the magic of her love.
4: You're ready, Henry, aren't you?
2: Yes, I'm ready.
4: We must make sure.
2: Make sure?
4: Yes. You will not move. Neither by look nor sign will you notice the arrival of your friend.
2: And then they came. First a young foe, the face of an old man laughing insanely. And then an ambling ape with the face of an Adonis. And then there was a screeching seagull.
4: They have gone. All gone. Even your beloved Lorna.
3: Lorna, gone?
4: She will be back.
3: What are you going to do? That knife?
4: Oh, come, come, Henry. It is more than just a knife. This scalpel has worked miracles in surgery. I might as well tell you that in other fields, I was famous for my surgical skills. And now, just lie here, please. Don't hesitate. Don't tell me the spell is not still with you. Think of Lorna.
2: Yes, Lorna. Lorna.
4: Now lie down here. Lorna has gone, but she will help you.

0: Diamond.
1: Ready?
0: Ready. As Alex bent over me, the scalpel seemed to have changed in luminosity. It glowed as if in an inner light. And then Alex's face became larger and larger. His eyes seemed to be piercing deep into my brain. The scalpel into my cheek, cutting my cheek. And then I ran. I ran out of the house. And here you are, David. It's Constable Simpson.
1: And I can see by the look on your faces that you think I'm mad. If it means never seeing them again, I want to be mad. I want to be taken away somewhere. To be left alone.
0: And be all right.
2: Constable Simpson?
3: Oh, is that Village Constable of Daleside? Inspector Crawley gave me your phone number.
2: Yeah, what can I do for you?
3: I'm trying to get out.
2: Oh?
3: Well, I'm trying to reach a Mr. Henry Creed. He's the schoolmaster who lives in your village, customer of mine.
2: Yeah, well, what can I do for you?
3: Well, the most terrible thing's happened. My assistant made a mistake. Instead of giving Mr. Creed his usual tablet for his migraine this afternoon, she made a mistake in the prescription department. It should have gone to the Berkshire Mental Hospital. He's been given lysergic acid. If he takes them instead of his migraine tablets, it could give him the most terrible hallucination.
2: Well, too late. He's had them. The doctor's with him now.
3: What? Now, I'm awfully sorry. I don't know what to say.
2: No, there's nothing you can say, is there? Now, you'll tell, doctor. Goodbye. Hey, doctor, that there was...
0: All right, I heard every word. Oh, thank goodness it's not anything worse. Henry... What you suffered from was a dose of LSD. Your chemist made a mistake. You've nothing more to worry about. I'll give you another shot, and by the morning, you'll be as light as rain.
2: LSD. LSD. Oh, thank heaven.
0: Well, I'll be on my way.
2: Good night, Doctor.
0: Good night, Constable.
2: Doctor.
4: You notice Mr. Creed's face? Looked a bit bruised, didn't it?
0: Yes.
4: And that nasty gash on his cheek. Well, how did that happen?
0: I don't know.

0: could have helped his assistant. After all, two heads are better than one.
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0: This is your host back again. Just a reminder of our rendezvous next week. Where are we going? Through the creaking door. Of course.
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0: Hold it. 15 seconds from now, you'll see the picture he just took. See? With a Polaroid land camera, you get bright, sharp pictures in 15 seconds. Snap, pull, peel. It's that easy. Is there any better way to get pictures of the family?
1: I came across Mr. Kipling in a meadow by the church. If I've painted that spire once, he said, I've painted it a dozen times. He offered me an apple pie. An artist needs inspiration, he explained. Golden shortcrust pastry, delicious apple filling, and just the right amount of sugar sprinkled on top. But then, when it comes to the little details, Mr. Kipling does have an exceedingly good eye.
2: Once upon a time there was an engineer.
3: Choo-choo Charlie was his name, we hear.
2: He had an engine and he sure had fun. He used good and plenty candy to make his train run.
4: Charlie says, love my good and plenty. Charlie says, really ring the bell. Charlie says, love my good and plenty. Don't know any other candy that I love so well.
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night. We come to you in a lighter mood. Here is a story by John Anthony West, selected for you and directed by Bernard Mays. The adaptation was by Richard Rowland. Pat Franklin is heard as Marjorie and Bernard Mays as George. The story is one that could happen to anyone in front of their TV. We call it atrophy.

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2: Oh.
1: Tension. Pain.
3: What's the matter?
1: Anxiety.
2: Foot's gone to sleep, that's all.
1: Fatigue.
2: Oh.
1: Pain.
2: Oh.
1: It tells of today's tablet.
3: George,
1: is...
3: cut it out. You're making an image jump.
2: I'm sorry, dear. I must have been sitting in the same position too long.
1: More of this pain reliever than any leading headache tablet.
3: George, dear, you don't have to make quite such a fuss about it.
2: I can't help it.
1: Depression.
2: I have to wake it up.
1: Tension. Anxiety. Fatigue.
3: Everybody's foot falls asleep.
2: My foot's asleep right now.
1: In minutes, headache pain is gone. So depression's gone.
3: The least you can do if you must hop, dear, is to hop out in the hall.
2: I'll be damned if I hop out in the hall just to wake up my foot.
3: You are being childish again.
2: Childish? What's childish? What's childish about waking my foot up?
3: It's your attitude that's childish.
2: Attitude? I'm trying to wake up my foot.
3: If you'll just sit down, dear, and forget it, it'll pass.
2: All right, I suppose it'll pass.
3: George.
2: What?
3: Ooh. Do you think you're doing?
2: Can't I take off my shoes?
3: Suppose someone comes.
2: I suppose they do.
3: You're sitting there with your shoe off.
2: Well, can't I take off my shoes in my own house?
3: But you only took off one shoe.
2: I'm afraid I don't see the difference.
3: You're completely insensitive.
2: All right, we'll watch the program.
4: I'd have had one more dollar.
2: I know, I'm being silly. I can't watch the program when my foot's asleep.
3: Other men could. You have no intestinal fortitude, George.
2: It's easy for you to say it isn't your foot.
3: And if it were, I wouldn't make a fuss about it. Men are all big babies.
4: What kind of work?
5: Any kind that'll pay us wages.
2: Marjorie, my foot isn't asleep.
3: Then why make all this fuss about it?
2: Well, there's something wrong with it.
3: George.
2: I'm serious. Look, I can't move it. My foot's stiff somehow. See, look at that. It won't move.
3: You're holding it that way on purpose. Take your sock off.
2: There, will you pay attention to me? Just look at that. Now, do believe me. Look, see, I can't flex my toes even. My whole foot's rigid.
3: You're doing it on purpose. You just want my sympathy.
2: Marjorie, darling, please listen to me. Look, see there? I can't move it.
3: Well, you're not trying.
2: I know when I'm trying and when I'm not. I'm trying. Try to move it yourself.
3: I don't want to play games with your sweaty foot.
2: My foot isn't sweaty?
3: In this weather?
2: All right, my foot's sweaty. You try and move it, though. Go on.
3: I believe you. You can't move your foot.
2: You don't believe me? I can tell by the tone of your voice.
3: Your foot is asleep, and you can't move it. I believe you.
2: It is not asleep. There's something wrong with it. Sleeping foot doesn't just go rigid just like that.
3: You are such a hypochondriac, George.
2: Oh.
3: Every little thing. Just like the time you thought you had an appendicitis and it was gas pains.
2: And what was I supposed to think? I was lying on the bed in agony. It might have been appendicitis.
3: Well, it wasn't. And you're not lying in agony right now. Your foot is asleep. And why you have to make such a fuss about it, I just don't know.
2: A sleeping foot doesn't just go stiff.
3: It does when it's very soundly asleep. Maybe you sprained it walking around.
2: Well, how would I do that?
3: Oh, I don't know. Where did you walk today?
2: My usual walking, what do you think? I walked from the subway to the office. And I walked to the water cooler twice. No, it was three times.
3: You see? Usually you only go to the water cooler twice.
2: Yes, but I went to the men's room once. That makes up for it. You're always talking about things you don't know the first thing about.
3: How am I supposed to know? Usually you go twice.
2: That's precisely what I mean. Let's forget the whole thing.
3: Still, you can overexert a tendon and not know it. Remember Geraldine Roberts?
2: Yeah.
3: She fell down the subway stairs and broke three ribs and didn't know a thing about it for a week.
2: I didn't fall down the subway stairs. I didn't overexert a tendon, and Geraldine Roberts was stewed to the ears when she fell.
3: So what? Your friend Walter is a complete lush.
2: We weren't talking about Walter.
6: Juice product.
3: Does it hurt?
2: No.
3: You walk like a war hero, George. Only hurts when I laugh.
2: I am not a war hero, and I don't want to walk like one.
3: Don't be such a milquetoast, George. You could have been a war hero.
2: How could I have been a war hero? I was in Jersey training recruits the whole time.
3: Yes. You're training recruits, and a nervous private drops a hand grenade. In another second, you see that the whole regiment will be blown to smithereens, and you leap on top of it,
2: God, all of which results in a stiffened foot, I suppose. Besides, I was training them to use a calculating machine. And if someone dropped a hand grenade near me, you can bet that... Oh. Marjorie? My other foot's gone stiff. I can't move it.
3: You mustn't get this excited. Now come and sit down, and it will pass in a moment. Your other foot's gone to sleep, that's all. Don't make such a fuss about every little thing.
2: Don't make such a fuss. Great Christ, you think I was just anybody. Me, George, your husband. Suddenly I'm paralyzed and I can't walk, and you say
3: that I... Of course you can walk. You were just walking.
2: Do you call this hobble walking? Look, is this walking?
3: There are millions of people who would give their right arm to walk that well.
2: And what the hell do I care about them? It's me, George, who can't walk right now. I've got leprosy or something, and you just sit there.
3: You don't have leprosy, George.

0: Shut up. Can't you see I'm frightened?
1: I was just trying to cheer you up, dear. Now look at it this way. It can't be anything serious. If it were something serious, there'd have to be symptoms, right? Now, there's no serious disease without symptoms. I think you should just go off to bed now and put the whole thing out of your mind. Your feet will be back to normal tomorrow morning.
0: Oh.
1: You have no idea, dear, how foolish you
0: are. Do you think I care? Do I care about appearance at a time like this?
1: You might at least try to behave like a gentleman.
0: Oh, appearances, always appearances with you. All women are the same. Intrinsic value means nothing to you at all, as long as it looks nice.
1: That's not true, George, and you know it.
0: Nothing was ever more true. You'd eat horse manure if it came served with parsley.
1: I would not.
0: You would.
1: I wouldn't.
0: You would.
1: Wouldn't.
0: Would.
1: Wouldn't, wouldn't, wouldn't.
0: Would, would, would.
1: Wouldn't, wouldn't, wouldn't,
0: God,
1: wouldn't,
0: we sit
1: wouldn't.
0: Here talking as though nothing was wrong and my feet are paralyzed. What are we going to do? What are we going to do?
1: The first thing, George, is to relax. You mustn't let yourself get so excited. If you were a professional tennis star or something, I could understand. But all you have to do
0: is, I suppose, get to the office. As long as I bring home the bacon, it doesn't matter how I get there.
1: President Roosevelt had to go around in a wheelchair, and that didn't stop him from becoming the president.
0: You don't understand, President Roosevelt. You just don't understand.
1: I understand, George. Believe me, I do. In a week, you'll get the hang of it. Really, you will. Besides, it'll be all better in the morning.
0: You know it won't. You're just trying to cheer me up. No one's ever had this before. Nobody's feet ever stiffened. Not just like that.
1: You always think you're better than everyone else. It happens to lots of people, dear.
0: Oh, name one.
1: I don't know any personally.
0: That's just it. That's why I'm worried. If we just knew what it was. Oh, I suppose you're right. No point in getting excited. Better watch the program. Wouldn't it be wonderful? First thing wrong with you when you go running to the doctor.
1: Do you want me to call the doctor at this hour?
0: I didn't say that.
1: Glass for glass. If it's no better than morning, we'll call him then. All right?
0: Here, you know... No, I think it's a little bitter. Oh, Marjorie. Marjorie, my knee. It's my knee. I can't move my knee. Look, will you look, please? Oh, for God's sake. Hey, look here. My knee's completely stiff.
1: George, dear, relax. Please relax. I'll go and call the doctor. Please relax now.
0: Relax. Go.
1: Hello?
0: Hello?
1: Hello? Hello? Hello, he's not in.
0: Marjorie, what's taking so long?
1: The doctor wasn't in, dear. I'm calling another one.
0: My God.
1: Hello?
0: Oh, Marjorie! Marjorie, for the love of God, my other knee! My other knee's paralyzed. Tell him to hurry.
1: I really can't carry on two conversations at once, dear.
0: Marjorie, my knee! Well... Well?
1: Well, what?
0: Well, what do you think? What is it? What did he say?
1: Just what I told you. Nothing serious.
0: Huh. Well, did he know what it was?
1: Of course he knew. Did you think you were the only one? I told you.
0: All right. No sermons. Tell me what he said. What is it?
1: Atrophy.
0: Atrophy? Atrophy?
1: Plain, common atrophy.
0: Just atrophy? So that's it, entropy. Well, at least we know what it is.
1: I told you.
0: Wasn't knowing that scared me. Well, now, what do we do about it?
1: Well, nothing.
0: Nothing? Nothing? You mean to tell me that I have a fatal disease? I have a fatal disease and you sit there calmly and tell me there's nothing we can do?
1: George, get hold of yourself. There's nothing fatal about the disease. The doctor said not to worry. Nothing can be done about it. But there are absolutely no dangerous effects.
0: Oh, well, I suppose that's a relief. Nothing we can do. But there are no dangerous effects.
1: Right. You can do anything you would do normally, except move.
0: Well, that's at least something. We should be grateful for that.
1: You'll have to have courage, George. We'll have to have courage. We have to fashion a whole new life for ourselves. Won't be easy.
0: No, I can't face it. It happened too quickly. This evening I was a man in my prime. I could have done anything I wanted. Now...
1: Well, we can start...

0: From scratch, George dear. We'll start a new life.
1: I can't walk anymore. I can't go for a simple stroll.
0: You never went for walks, dear. When did you ever take a walk?
1: That isn't the question. It's that now I can't even if I wanted to, and I was planning on taking a walk, actually.
0: When?
1: Well, this Sunday. I was going to walk around the block.
0: You have to stop thinking this way, George. You can't give in to self-pity.
1: Such a simple thing, a stroll round the block.
0: Stop it, George. You know you wouldn't have gone.
1: I was planning to.
0: There's nothing on the other side of the block, anyhow.
1: How do you know?
0: I've been there.
1: And there's nothing?
0: Nothing. Well, hardly.
1: That's what I mean. You see, I wanted to see for myself.
0: George, you must take my word for it. There's nothing interesting to be seen.
1: Well, I suppose I've just got to get used to the whole idea. My thighs. My thighs just went. I can't move them.
0: Have courage, darling, please. For your sake, for mine, have courage.
2: Good shot, boy.
1: Well, I suppose things could have been worse. Suppose it hadn't happened at home, eh?
0: Yes.
1: I mean, it might have happened in the subway, or tying my shoelace, or painting the ceiling.
0: You are wonderful, darling.
1: I don't like this any better than you do. I can't go bowling anymore, or fishing, or play ball, nothing.
0: George, darling, you never went bowling. You never did any of those things.
1: No, true. But I'm still young. I could have done them. I can't ping pong.
0: You never played ping pong.
1: I always wanted to.
0: Well, we have to make a living. You can't go to work. What will we live on? We have to eat.
1: No, I hadn't thought of that.
0: I'll work, George. I don't care. You'll get along, don't you worry. I'll do anything. I'll take in washing, I'll scrub floors,
1: no.
0: I'll work in a millinery shop, don't you worry. Oh. I'll keep us going.
1: Maybe we can get back that modelling, shall we?
0: George.
1: Now, let's see now, you know, will we need money? With our social security, accommodated benefits, disability, all our policies. 10, 25, 30. You know, I figure 40 a week.
0: Yes. Well, the price we have to pay.
1: Well, it's not so bad, not so bad at all. In fact, you know, we'll have more money. We can buy the things we've always wanted. My own needs will be less. Just let me have...
0: Don't do that, dear.
1: Don't do what?
0: Reach for the peanuts. Who knows? Any minute now and you'll be reaching for peanuts the rest of your life.
1: No, Marjorie.
0: I'm serious. If you want something, dear, ask me for it. Is there anything you want?
3: Do as I say.
0: You can still move from the waist...
1: My waist. The atrophy hit my waist.
0: Won't it stop, George? Why won't it stop, George? Won't it stop? Why us? Why not someone else?
1: That's selfish thinking, dear.
0: Sitting around that's so awful. This awful sitting, watching it happen. Different if I went out to a cinema and came back and found you atrophied and this dying by inches.
1: You know I'm not dying, and please don't get emotional.
0: Oh, don't lift your arm. Don't do that. Tell me what you want and I'll do it for you.
1: Well, it's only a small thing.
0: Anything, George, no matter how small.
1: Would you scratch my nose for me? A little higher. Thanks.
0: Whole life ahead of you, and you'll never be able to scratch yourself. Oh, George. I'll have to be beside you always to scratch for you.
1: No, when the atrophy set in, there's no sensation at all. Actually, just a few moments.
0: That's the worst part of all. A whole life to live, and you'll never know what it is to itch.
1: Oh, my dear. You know what I'll miss? I'll miss making myself snacks for the late show.
0: I'll make you marvellous snacks, George.
1: No, it won't be quite the same thing. Don't quite understand. You see, when you go to bed early, I stay up for the late show and the late, late show, and in between the two I get a little hungry. The house is completely quiet. Sometimes I hear buses down the avenue. Once in a while a fire engine, an ambulance. Looks like there isn't a bit of food in the place, and I go to the refrigerator and open it, and a whole world of midnight snacks lights up there before my eyes. Herring, sour cream, herring and wine sauce, odds and ends of cheddar. Pimento olives, Lurita spread, quarter of cantaloupe. Half a thing of blue cheese. Go through everything. Look around, pick out one, put it back. There are dishes, and dishes with covers on them, and little things that were left over we've forgotten about. One by one, take off the covers. There's meat ball.
0: What's that, dear?
1: Two slices of roast beef. Look at everything. Don't choose. No, don't choose. Go to the bread box. Half a loaf of rye, three or four kinds of crackers. Still an engine. Go to the pantry. Peanut butter. Peanut butter. All kinds of jam. Maybe during the day you bought some sardines. New brand, maybe. Have some tuna fish, salmon. No, still I don't choose. Go to the cabin with the sugar and the flour and the breakfast cereals. Cornflakes. You know there weren't any cornflakes yesterday? Cornflakes. Did I see peaches in the refrigerator? No. Yes, I don't remember. I run to the refrigerator and if there are peaches, I'll have peaches and cornflakes and small peaches and cream.
0: No, George, there aren't any peaches, dear, but there are strawberries. Nice big ones. You can have cornflakes with strawberries instead.
1: Oh, well, you missed the point.
0: I never knew it meant so much to you. I never dreamed.
1: Oh, it was only something small.
0: Small things are the most important. Really, darling, it doesn't matter. I can...
1: The arm just went...
0: Oh, you know those roses... George!
1: Ah, made it. Peanuts.
0: Oh, you mustn't do that. You want to give me heart failure. George, you know what could happen. Just one more second.
1: Yes, but I did make it, you know. There's nothing to worry about.
0: Promise me you won't do that again.
1: All right, I promise. But I had to reach for my last handful of peanuts, you know.
0: You have more courage than most men, George. No one will ever tell me that my husband was a coward.
1: Oh, don't be silly. It was something.
0: Now, don't be modest, George. You know perfectly well that most men would have just sat there. Men with less character would have hesitated.
1: The other arm. Look, see?
0: You see? That split second was all. Other men would have been less decisive. And in that time... But you, George, you defied fate.
1: Oh, stupid.
0: Oh, I go all weak inside when I think of it, George. I really do. George!
1: What's it now, dear?
0: Our lives, darling. Our lives are ruined.
1: No, please don't start that over again.
0: You have to stay in that chair the whole rest of your life.
1: Well, we both know that, Madge, dear.
0: You don't. I don't think you know what that means. You can't ever leave, ever. Forever, you will always be sitting there.
1: Of course, I know that. It's perfectly clear.
0: You don't understand. You don't see.
1: You'll have to bring me my food. And that'll be a bother, I suppose. You'll have to vacuum around me. Well, I still don't see why you have to get so excited about it.
0: Can't come to bed, George.
1: Oh, that's so. I suppose I hadn't thought of that. Oh, with a couple of extra blankets, I'll be warm here. It won't be as bad as all that.
0: And me, George? I'll have to get between the cold sheets alone.
1: Oh, Marge, a couple of extra blankets and it'll be warm enough.
0: We can't make love anymore. We aren't husband and wife. We aren't lovers anymore.
1: I hadn't thought of that.
0: Not another chance. Never again. Oh, George, that was the best part, George. I love most then. Always in your arms and the little light glowing. You always said such silly little things. I loved you most then, George. It's my fault, George, all my fault. If I'd been a little more understanding before, if I'd listened to my intuition just a while ago when it was just your foot, we could have had one last chance. Just one last time in your arms?
1: Oh, we just didn't think of it, Marge. I didn't, and you didn't. Anyway, it isn't Wednesday. And it's no use crying over spilt milk.
0: Oh, our quarrels were made up there, George. The nights were all soft and tender. In your arms, I was a princess at dawn, George, beside my sleeping prince. It was marvellous. It was perfect, wasn't it?
1: Yeah.
0: We were passionate. Each day was an experience, wasn't it, George? Every night, 8 hours out of paradise. We were happy. So very happy, weren't we, George?
1: Yes.
0: We did things together. What lives we led. Everyone envied us. We made life so exciting. Never fought, never bickered like other couples. We were happy, weren't we?
1: Mum? Oh, yes, I said we were. We were very happy.
0: The nights, George. How will I get through the long nights alone? We're so young, George. Our lives were all before us. So young. I'm 32, George. A girl. A young girl. And you? 34. Your life has just begun.
1: Marge?
0: Yes, dear?
1: Are you sure I'm 34?
0: I'm certain. No, oh, George.
1: Funny, I always thought of myself as much older than that.
0: It's affected your mind, darling. That, too.
1: No, really. Well, you know how it is. I suppose one day is like the next. A year goes by and you don't notice it. Then fire. Oh! My neck.
0: Oh, it's all over, George. Our lives are finished. There's nothing left for us.
1: No, that's not true, Marge. We can still talk.
0: Yes. Yes, we can still talk. That's right, George. We can still talk. Talk to me, darling.
1: Well, I can't just talk. I have to have something to say.
0: Of course. And when you think of something, you'll talk to me, won't you, George? Promise me.
1: You mustn't worry, darling. I'll always be beside you whenever you need me.
0: I'll stay by your side always. I'll never leave you for another.
1: No.
0: I'll refuse all invitations. Oh. I won't let myself be tempted. Oh. George. George, look at me.
1: Well, funny. I can't, you know. My eyes are focused straight ahead at the television. I didn't even know it.
0: Well, it's almost over. Thank God for that. But George... are you blind? Can you see?
1: Yes, I can see all right.
0: Aren't you afraid, George?
1: No, I'm not afraid.
0: George! That's not your normal voice. Not that, too. George! George, talk to me. I'm frightened. Say something. Some last thing. Don't leave me like this. Tell me what it's like. What do you feel? I've got to know, George.
1: It's not so bad. It's not bad at all, really. I quite like it.

That was Atrophy, adapted by Richard Rowland from a story by John Anthony West. Bernard Mays played George, and Pat Franklin played Marjorie. The technical production was by Fred Seiden. And now, good night.

0: The musical introduction for The Black Mass was designed by Peter Winkler. This series was conceived by Jack Nessel and recorded in the studios of KPFA in Berkeley.
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0: But you take me old tube.
1: Because they happen to be my tube of polo, dear Henry. 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

0: Good evening, friends of the creaking door. This is your host to welcome you once again into the inner sanctum. Come on in for the crime of your life and meet one of the illustrious inmates from our Who's Who. This cadaverous cut-up is Mr. Seymour Blade. His wife had a tiff with him and punctuated it with a kitchen knife through the middle, which is, of course, one way of making your point sting. All right, then, lend a fear now to some grim happenings and hear what kind of profits our star Boris Karloff in the role of Mark Devers reaped when he put up Death for Sale. The ashtray in the reception room is stuffed with half-smoked cigarettes. The disheveled man waiting paces his caged animal steps this way and that. Each second, his eyes dart to the door at the end of the room at the slightest sound. At last, the knob turns. The door swings wide open.
1: Well, Doctor?
2: Well, your wife is in pretty bad shape.
1: Cora is my wife.
2: Oh, I'm sorry. I thought...
1: Forget it. Bad shape. But you're going to pull out of it. Right?
2: Mr. Devers...
1: She's not going to pull out of it?
2: Well, it doesn't look as if she will.
1: What?
2: There's a chance, only a very small one, but still a chance.
1: You're lying. She's going to pull out of it. She's got to.
2: We're doing everything we can.
1: Look, even if she has to die, you could pull her out of it for an hour, couldn't you? Just an hour so that she could sign something.
2: Mr. Devers...
1: It means everything to me, Doc. You could give her a shot or something, couldn't you?
2: Good day, Mr. Devers.
1: I'll give you $5,000.
2: Good day.
1: $10,000, Doc. And you fool, you don't understand. You've got to do this for me. You've got to.
3: The doctor doesn't understand. He'd do the same in my case. So would you, so would anybody. $50,000. I was 1 hour away from $50,000. Money that belongs to me. My money that I waited 7 long years for, and I won't be cheated out of it. 7 long years. It all seems so simple then, so sure. We had a perfect plan for $50,000, and nothing was going to keep us from it, and nothing did. Up to 3 weeks ago. That was when Cora called me at the office. I just thought she was imagining things again as she had right along. I told her so, but she said no. This man was watching her night and day.
4: He is, Mark. He's outside the house right now.
5: Oh, come now, Cora.
4: I tell you he is.
5: Oh, you're just imagining things again. Why don't you try
4: to... I'm not imagining anything. He's right outside the house across the street, and I'm...
5: You'll be positive after 7 years?
4: I know I've been wrong before, but this time I'm sure Elliot's come back and...
5: What?
4: The doorbell just rang.
5: Who is it? Evelyn?
4: I suppose so. We're supposed to go to the movies together.
5: Good idea. Take your mind off believing everyone you see is Elliot Starnes.
4: You're not coming home, then?
5: Not till I've finished at the office.
4: All right, Mark. Suit yourself.
5: Goodbye, darling. Give my best to Evelyn.
4: Mark? Oh, all right, I'm coming. I was on the phone, Evelyn.
2: Well, aren't you going to ask me in? Oh, of course. After all these years, you've probably forgotten who I am. Allow me to introduce myself. My name is Elliot Starnes. Your beloved husband.
4: Elliot, you're supposed to be...
2: Dead? Yes, I know I'm supposed to be, Cora. But as you can see, I'm very much alive.
4: I knew it was you this time. I know it.
2: I think you better ask me in, don't you? After all, it isn't very often that a husband comes back from the dead.
3: Back from the dead. That's what he was, all right. When Cora called me this time, I didn't say I couldn't leave the office. All right, Cora, pull yourself together.
4: But, Mark, you don't understand.
3: Oh, yes, I do. You've been scared for the last 7 years, and you're going to go on being scared for the rest of your life.
4: He wants $5,000 more to disappear again.
3: Well, I didn't expect him to come back just to say hello. Of course he wants more money.
4: What are we going to do? He knows that we collect that $50,000 insurance money 3 weeks from now. He says if we don't come through with his five, he'll go straight to the insurance company and...
3: Oh, don't be a fool. He's in this thing as much as we are. He won't do anything to spoil his chances. All he wants is money.
4: The longer he's around, the more chance we take that somebody might recognize him. Mark, we can go to jail.
3: We've waited a long time to get our hands on this money, and I don't expect to be cheated out of it now.
4: You're going to give him the $5,000?
3: I don't know. Maybe.
4: But nothing.
3: When did he say he's coming back?
4: Tonight. After midnight.
3: All right. I'll be here. We'll handle Elliot once and for all. And after this time, there won't be any coming back. I guess no matter how carefully you plan, there's always that one small thing you fail somehow to cover. 7 years before, I was sure we'd covered everything. And it was clever. Really clever. The law says that if a body isn't recovered after 7 years' time, a man is declared legally dead. So we found us a body, Cora and I did. We found Elliot Starnes and sold him on death for $5,000.
6: Sure, I'll do it. I'll marry Cora and then disappear. For $5,000, you can sell me on anything.
3: He married Cora, and a little while after the policy was issued, his automobile was found at the bottom of Ridgely's Pond. Oh, the police dragged the water for days, but naturally didn't find the body, and the insurance people exercised their right to withhold payment till Elliot was declared legally dead.
4: I understand, gentlemen. And I don't even care about the money. All I care about is that my poor husband is dead.
3: It was clever, all right, and Cora put on a good act. We knew we'd cash in while others had failed because we weren't anxious. We were willing to wait for 7 years. And wait we did. It was a perfect plan. Nothing was going to keep us from it. Nothing except now. Elliot had come back. He swore he'd never return and he'd gone back on his word. But by midnight, I'd made up my mind how to handle Elliot.
4: No, Mark.
3: The only way.
4: No.
3: The only way. This five that he wants, that's only the beginning. He'll hold us up all his life.
4: No.
3: He'll drain us dry of every cent of that $50,000.
4: I won't let you
3: do it. Yes, you will. We're in this far. You won't back down now.
4: I've got to. I never dreamed it would turn out like this.
3: Another few weeks and he'll be legally dead.
4: There must be another way.
3: Only this, believe me. And after it's done, it'll be you and me and nobody the wiser. Go on. Open the door for him.
4: Mark?
3: Cora, do what I say.
4: I can't.
3: You've got to.
4: All right.
3: I'll be inside. Tell him everything is set.
4: Hello.
7: Hello, Cora. Oh, won't you come in, Elliot? Thank you, my dear. Don't mind if I do. Mark here yet, Cora?
4: Yes. He's in the living room.
7: Oh, fine. Then you and Mark have agreed on the deal for me.
4: Yes, we have. Come in, Elliot. Everything's set.

0: Though Mark is waiting for Elliot in the, you'll pardon the expression, living room. Whatever happens to Elliot actually serves him right. After all, here in the sanctum, we don't go for live people walking around as if they were ghosts. It's enough to scare the death out of us. Poor Cora is so nervous. She just can't look a corpus delicti in the prima facie. Well, enough grave philosophy. Suppose we let our star, Boris Karloff, take up our stark story where we left off.
1: Everything was set. I planned to kill Elliot with the knife I held behind me, and I felt absolutely no compunction about it.
2: Are you... You're joking.
1: No, Elliot.
2: You're crazy. Cora, stop him. You'll never get away with it. Mark!
3: No!
1: I buried him in the back of the house. I say I did, because Cora wasn't much use to anyone that night or for several days afterwards. She got over it, as I knew she would. She got over it when she realized that I was right, that we had gotten away from it. And no one could ever know and no one would miss him. She got over it when I reminded her that in just one more week, we'd be sharing that $50,000.
4: Just one week.
1: That's right, Cora.
4: I've been a lot of trouble to you these past few days. I am sorry.
1: Oh, forget it. It's all over.
4: Yes, it is. I'll feel a lot better when the money's actually ours. Somehow, way in the back of my mind, I feel that maybe we won't...
1: Look, darling, it's as good as ours now. There's nothing left in the way, not a single thing.
4: 1 week.
1: That's all. Now, wouldn't you know? You expecting anyone?
4: No.
1: Evelyn?
4: Not at this hour.
1: Well, whoever it is, get rid of them.
4: Yes, darling. I'll get rid of them. Yes?
5: Mrs. Stein?
4: Yes?
5: Mrs. Elliot Stein?
4: That's right.
5: I want to talk to you. Here's my card.
4: Well, I'm sorry. I'm busy right now.
5: Too busy to see me. I can promise you that.
4: Oh, now, see here.
5: Nice card, ain't it? Real fancy engraving.
4: Mrs.
5: Elliot Stein. That's right. I'm the woman Elliot married after he disappeared 7 years ago. Now, I don't think you're going to be too busy to see me after all. Do you?
1: Maybe it's fate. Maybe it's all in the cards. You work hard. You think out a plan that's letter perfect. Then up pops the unexpected, forcing you into the first desperate step to lick it. First Elliot Starnes himself, then his second wife that we didn't know existed.
5: And here's our wedding license, just in case you don't believe me. Here, you can look at it.
4: What?
1: Take it easy, Cora. We believe you're his wife, Mrs. Starnes.
5: And he's got a birthmark?
1: We said we believe you. Now, what do you want?
5: Well, what does any good woman want? My husband.
1: And why come here?
5: Where else would I go?
1: I'm afraid we don't understand. Do we, Cora?
4: No.
5: I'm afraid you do.
1: Now, look here.
5: I'm afraid you understand awful well. Elliot told me.
1: Told you what?
5: What you two were doing. He also told me if he should fail to come home after a couple of
1: days... Mrs. Starnes, we haven't seen your husband for 7 years.
5: Now, you don't expect me to believe that, do you?
1: I don't see why not.
5: I do. You see, Mr. Devers, the other day, with my own eyes, I seen Elliot walk into this house. But I didn't see him walk out again. What's the matter, Mr. Devers? You got nothing to say?
1: What do you want, Mrs. Starnes?
5: My husband, of course. Only since you killed him, I can't very well have that, can I?
4: What?
5: He's the only man I ever loved, and you killed him. I never should have let him come here. For days, I begged him not to.
1: Mrs. Starnes.
5: I made a mistake letting him come here. I know that now. But I want him back. I love him, and I want Elliot back.
1: Do you want your husband, Mrs. Starnes? Or a substantial sum of money?
5: Huh?
1: How much?
5: How can you talk about money at a time like this?
1: $5,000?
5: I loved my husband, Mr. Deaver.
1: $7,500?
3: Well, how much?
5: $25,000.
4: What?
5: In cash.
4: Mark.
1: Let me handle this, Cora. And if we refuse?
5: Well, then I'll just naturally have to tell my story to the police.
4: Mark.
1: Cora.
4: But you...
5: Oh, yes. Let's drop all the small talk, Mr. Deavers. I want $25,000 and I want it fast. Now make up your mind.
3: I'll make up my mind.
5: No, Mr. Deavers, don't get rough. I'm not as dumb as my ex-husband. I've taken steps against anything happening to me.
4: No, Mark.
5: Better listen to her.
3: You're not getting away with this.
5: Then you don't get away with Elliot's murder.
3: So help me,
5: Mark. Before you put that hand on me, you better have your lady friend look out that window.
3: What?
4: There's a taxi across the street, Mark.
5: My taxi. And the driver knows I'm in here. You'd have to kill him, too. Elliot's ever-loving second wife is here to stay. And if you want to get her out of your life, the cost is going to be $25,000. By this time tomorrow night.
1: After she left, I had some work to do on Cora.
4: It won't be the same way, Mark. Not another murder.
1: Who said anything like that?
4: Promise me? Not the same way.
1: Sure, promise. After all, if we can get away with $25,000, is that so bad?
4: I'd rather settle for none of it.
1: Huh?
4: That money won't do us any good now.
1: Why not?
4: It just won't.
1: Oh, you're all upset. You'll feel differently day after tomorrow when you sign those papers in the insurance office and they hand that fat check over to you.
4: No, Mark. I'll never feel differently about it again.
1: I knew I couldn't work Cora my way much longer. But it was just two more days. Two more days to get that $50,000. Just two things to settle in just 2 days. First, there was Mrs. Starr. When she came to my apartment the next night, I handed the envelope over to her.
5: It's all here?
1: You can open the envelope and count it if you like.
5: I don't have to, do I?
1: And what if I cheated you?
5: You wouldn't. I could always come back.
1: You could always come back for more anyway.
5: What do you think I am?
1: Doesn't make any difference now what I think.
5: Okay. No hard feelings.
1: There are, but they won't bother me for long.
5: Of course not. That money you're collecting will cure that.
1: I'll be cured before then.
5: That's your business.
1: It's yours, too, now.
5: I don't see how.
1: Now, do you see?
5: Put that knife down.
1: I will. Into you.
5: No. Don't. Please.
1: That door's locked. You can't get out.
5: Don't. You can have the money back.
1: There isn't any money in that envelope.
5: What?
1: Just strips of newspaper. Where can I get $25,000?
5: I don't care about the money.
1: I do. I cared about it for 7 years. Cared enough to murder once, and I can do it again. Now, Mrs. Tharn, I've no hard feelings towards you. None at all. Just two things to take care of in just 2 days. The first, Mrs. Starnes was taken care of, and the second was now just an hour away. The $50,000 was waiting in the insurance office for Cora. All she had to do was sign her name on some papers to get it. Oh, you can imagine how relieved I was as I sat next to Cora when she drove to the insurance office. But it was different with Cora. Cora didn't say a word.
4: There's nothing left to say, Mark.
1: Oh, money will make you talk, Cora. You wait and see. After you get your hands on the... Hey, you're taking the wrong street.
4: No, Mark.
1: Sure you are. This is the way.
4: It's the only way left for us, Mark.
1: Huh?
4: We're driving straight out of town. We're never coming back. There'll be no more murders.
1: Cora.
4: I know you killed that woman.
1: Now, where did you ever get that idea? I paid her and she left.
4: I was outside your apartment house last night.
1: All right. So you know now. What did you expect? I couldn't let it all go down the drain, not after 7 years. Turn the car around.
4: No.
1: You're going to sign those papers. I want that money.
4: It's too late, Bart.
3: Like fun it is.
4: Let go.
3: You're turning this car around.
4: Hard the wheel. Let go.
1: I wasn't even scratched in the crash. Cora wasn't that lucky. I rushed her here to the hospital. You heard what the doctor said.
6: There's a chance. Only a small one, but still a chance.
1: No, the doctor doesn't understand. There's got to be more than only one small chance. I was 1 hour away from that $50,000. Money that belongs to me. Money that I've waited 7 years for, and I won't be cheated out of it. Cora's got to live. She's got to sign those papers. Well, Doctor?
6: There's someone waiting for you down the corridor, Mr. Devers.
1: What about Cora? There's still a chance, isn't there?
6: No chance at all anymore.
1: You're lying.
6: The gentleman is waiting.
1: You're lying. She's not dead. She can't be.
6: The gentleman is from the police. She asked me to call.
1: The lie. She's not dead.
6: Mr. Devers, try to understand. She is...
1: No! It's not true, and I won't listen to you. She's got to sign those papers. You've only got to keep her alive another hour. You're a doctor. You can do that.
6: Mr. Devers,
1: Seven
6: please.
1: 7 years. Don't you understand? I can't let 7 years go down the drain. 7 years. It can't turn out that way. No. She's not dead.
0: So Mark's 50,000 went down the drain after all. And Mark went down the hatch of a scaffold. You know, I can't feel sorry for Mrs. Starnes. She should have known that a rolling widow gathers only mausoleum. Yes, sir, when you use a dead husband for blackmail, you're bound to end up face down. Oh, a footnote. When you're dealing with life insurance, remember, honesty is the best policy.
7: Well, friends, it's time once again to close that creaking door. Until next week at this same time, when we'll be back with a little hunk of horror. You'll be sure to listen, won't you? Until next week, then. Good night. Pleasant.

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0: The American Broadcasting Company presents Quiet, Please, which is written and directed by Willis Cooper and which features Ernest Chappell. Quiet, Please for today is called One for the Book. Once upon a time, when there were more lieutenants than lieutenant colonels in the Air Force, and when you could tell a cadet by his blue suit like a mailman's, a thing happened. And if you think the boys from the bright blue yonder got snafu'd sometime in this last war, brother, I'm here to tell you ain't seen nothing yet. Because this was the largest, the most comprehensive, the doggondest. Well, I have to tell you. And the thing about it is, this snafu isn't over yet. It won't be over for 9 years. Listen, I'll tell you. Ever hear of Muroc Dry Lake? Well, you go out San Fernando Road and you turn off at Fremont Pass onto 6 instead of going up over the ridge route. You go up through Mint Canyon, see, and on through Palmdale and Lancaster. And then you take a road off to the right by the SP station. After about 40 miles of Joshua Trees, you get to Muroc, and a big, tough MP tells you, turn around and go back where you came from. Because that's where they got the jets, where guys are ringing them out so fast they sometimes get where they're going before they've started. And they tore up the welcome mat a long time ago. But back in the early part of 1937, well, it was kind of different. Muroc, which incidentally is not an Indian name, it's just the name Coram spelled backwards, like on the radio. Coram Brothers was ranchers that owned a joint. And it's just what you think it is, the bottom of an old dried-up lake. It's flat as a billiard table, flatter than the one in the officers' club at Maxwell. And back in those days, you could take your car out in the middle and open her up to 80 and sit back and watch. Look, Mama, no hands. Which was quite a lot of fun till some newspaper guy blew a tire and did 108 snap rolls with it, with the customary results. Well, it ain't like that today. I mean, the lake's still there, but it isn't a lonesome place anymore. The lobo wolves and the coyotes and the rattlesnakes and the roadrunners have scrammed. They got an installation there that... never mind, you're not going to see it, but it's a biggie. And the lake itself is about the biggest landing field in the world. You could set down anywhere, practically. Well, the Air Corps decided back in 1937 to have them a big air maneuvers there at Muroc. So in came about everything they had that could fly. Martin V-10Bs from Langley, P-26s from Selvidge and Maxwell Randolph. A bunch of skinny blue things they called PB-2As that came from... I don't have any idea. And over at March Field at Riverside, they had a flock of A-17s, attack jobs, two-seaters at North of May. They had holes in their flaps, I remember. First ones to have holes in their flaps. And there was a lot of other miscellaneous stuff. It was quite colorful. P-26s painted OD. The bombers black and yellow. They all had yellow wings. And the PB-2As were blue and the A-17s shiny Doral. Everybody had the red and white stripes on the rudder and the big old white star and a blue circle on the wings. All 300 of them. All we had, practically, in 1937. And anti-aircraft, complete with a 1937 version of radar, a cluster of big horns on a trailer with a guy wearing earphones in the middle of them. You couldn't spit half a mile away if the horns was pointed at you on account of you bust the guy's eardrum. And there was a bunch of movie guys taking pictures. They had plenty of expense money. They didn't shoot crap so good. So, one way and another, it was quite a thing. And, brother, it was hot. Yeah, it still is. It'd get down to 40 or 50 in the early morning, and by noon it was up to 115 with the sun bouncing off that white lake bottom and mirages everywhere you looked. Well, I was a crew chief in a P-26 squadron from Selvidge, see? Oh, excuse me, I didn't introduce myself. Westlake's my name. Max Westlake, Captain USAF. I was a staff sergeant in 1937. Up there at Muroc, I got acquainted with a guy. Of all things, a sergeant in an anti-aircraft outfit named Bill Carrant. And I remember how this snafu started. Bill and I were sitting in a bar in Lancaster one Saturday, drinking beer, listening to Pancho Barnes, God rest her soul, telling about buzzing a church steeple in Long Beach and a Jenny. And a couple of elements of B-10Bs went over. Bill Carrant, he said, He'd buy another beer.
1: I'll buy another beer, Max.
0: I'm going out and sit on the porch and read.
1: Read? What do you want to read for when you can drink beer? Free beer.
0: Well, I found a couple of magazines.
1: Let's see.
0: Go on, drink your beer.
1: Super science stories. Miraculous stories. You like that kind of junk?
0: Well, what if I do?
1: A lot of hooey.
0: No, they're not.
1: Guys flying rockets and taking off for the moon and malarkey like that.
0: Yeah? Listen, in 20 years, the stuff in these books will be ancient history.
1: What do you mean?
0: In 20 years, people will be flying rockets.
1: In 20 years, they'll be writing the same kind of guck, and people will be flying old-fashioned airplanes, Bud, and we'll be shooting them down.
0: You wait and see.
1: Yeah.
0: In another 20 years, airplanes, rocket planes, will be going so fast you won't be able to see them, much less shoot them down.
1: How fast?
0: Oh, a couple thousand miles an hour.
1: A guy couldn't fly that fast.
0: Why couldn't he?
1: Well, he'd outrun himself. He'd come in for a landing, and 15 minutes later, you'd hear him.
0: You can fly as fast as sound.
1: You're nuts.
0: Well, a bullet flies faster than sound.
1: But there ain't anybody riding it.
0: Well, they get a big enough bullet, somebody will ride her.
1: Bring me another beer.
0: They get me one, I'll fly it.
1: You'd feel pretty funny starting out someplace on Saturday and getting there on Friday afternoon.
0: Yeah, well, listen, it'll happen.
1: In them magazines.
0: These magazines told a lot of things that have come true, Bill.
1: For instance?
0: Well, I couldn't give you an instance right now, but they have.
1: I'll take beer.
0: Yeah, you watch and see. One of these days I'll come bouncing in someplace in one of these rocket jobs and you'll be
1: right. I'll tell you what I'll do. I'll kiss your foot at high noon right in front of everybody. Now, you want a beer? You're going to sit there reading about buzzing the man on the moon in a skyrocket. Or what?
0: I did both. Then we bummed a ride back to the lake after a while, and I went to bed. Bill Carrant was pretty disgusted when he got there and found out he had to stand guard because the sergeant that was supposed to be had broke out with the measles. And he put on his overcoat and stopped by my tent for a cigarette before he went out where it was cold. We talked, and he left, and I went to sleep. Well, I woke up in the middle of the night, see? I couldn't get back to sleep. So I got up and put on my pants and shoes, a flying jacket. I went out to the anti-aircraft battery. I said, "Hey, Carrant. Hey, Bill Carrant.
1: Who's that?"
0: "Me. Westlake, Max Westlake."
1: "What are you doing up?"
0: "Yeah, I couldn't sleep."
1: "Well, I wish I could. I'm about froze."
0: "How much longer you got?"
1: "Half an hour. Wouldn't have a bottle, would you?"
0: "Oh, I'm sorry." "Gee. Pretty night, ain't it?"
1: "I'll give it to you."
0: "Millions of stars."
1: "Yeah."
0: "Ever fly at night, Bill?"
1: "And I ain't going to. I ain't going to fly at all."
0: "That's swell up there with the stars."
1: "I'll stay here."
0: "I wonder what's up there."
1: "I got no curiosity at all."
0: "Yeah. I'm going to find out some one day."
1: "In your skyrocket?"
0: "Well, probably." "What was that?"
1: "Search me."
0: "Sounded like it came from up there."
1: "Probably one of your skyrockets."
0: "Well, I don't think there's anybody up tonight."
1: "I don't see anything."
0: "I wonder what Hey.
1: "What?"
0: "Look up there."
1: "Where?"
0: "Right there by the Big Dipper." "What is it?"
1: "I don't see anything." "Say, you know what that is? That's a parachute."
0: "Why, say, that's what it is. Only that's the biggest parachute."
1: "There goes the searchlight. They saw it over at A Battery. Gosh, that is a big one."
0: "Yeah.
1: Wonder who it is."
0: "That's a funny looking thing.
1: Looks like a box or something."
0: "It looks like part of an airplane."
1: "There goes the crash truck."
0: "I didn't see any airplane, Bill."
1: "Maybe it was one of your skyrockets."
0: "Oh, shut up. Give me your field glasses."
1: "He's gonna hit awful hard."
0: "Give me the glasses." "Ooh! Oh, he sure did. Yeah, that's part of an airplane build. They're pulling a guy out of it. In some kind of funny suit.
2: What? Soup and fish?
0: It's kind of like a diver's suit, kind of like a space flyer's suit.
1: I know where he came from.
0: Well, where?
1: He bailed out of Goofy Stories magazine.
0: I handed back the glasses to Bill Carrant and I walked over to the infirmary. That's where they'd take whoever he was, I figured. And in a minute, the crash wagon came back and they carried the fella in. I sat there a minute to talk to Daniel Webster, the medic that had the duty. They were fussing around with the fella inside the ward, the doc and everybody. I sat there talking. There was a piece of metal lying on the stretcher that one of the medics had picked up where the thing crashed. I looked at it. U.S. Air Force, it was stenciled on it. U.S. Air Force and a number and XF-131. What's XF-131 mean, I said. Why, I said to myself, U.S. Air Force. This is the Army Air Corps. What's the U.S. Air Force? Something new? And what's XF-131? I know what a P-26 is and a PB-2A and a B-10B, but what's an XF-131? And then the doctor called me. I stood up, surprised.
3: Sergeant Westlake, come in here.
0: Sir?
3: I said come in here.
0: Yes, sir.
3: In here.
0: Yes, sir.
3: Ever see that man before?
0: Why, no, sir.
3: Sure?
0: Well, he looks kind of familiar, but is he,
3: He's got a slight concussion, and I've given him a shot.
0: Who is he, sir? Is he from here?
3: You don't know him?
0: Why, no, sir, but he sure looks familiar, but...
3: What's your first name, Sergeant?
0: Sir?
3: Your first name.
0: Oh, Max. What's the matter, sir?
3: Sergeant, that man's name is Max Westlake, too.
0: Huh?
3: Only he's a major in the United States Air Force. What do you make of that, Sergeant? Hey?
0: Huh? What would you have made of it? I looked at the guy more carefully. And then I saw why he looked familiar. I'd seen that puss in the mirror every morning for 22 years. There was the scar on the eyebrow where I drove the car into the lamppost. Only it was on the wrong eyebrow. Then I remembered I wasn't looking into a mirror. I said, Doc, I don't get it. He said, don't you? And I said, well, sir. So I went out. And just as I was going out of the tent, in walks Bill Carrant. And I must have looked...

0: And in walks Bill Carrot. And I must have looked funny because Bill grabbed me by the arm.
1: What's the matter with you, Max?
0: Huh?
1: Well, you look as if you'd seen...
0: Wait a minute, Bill. I think I've got something figured out.
1: What are you doing, for the love of...
0: I'm taking off my shoes, Sergeant Carrot.
1: What for?
0: Well, it's not exactly high noon, Sergeant, but you're going to kiss my foot just the same.
1: Huh?
0: That's right.
1: Why?
0: Because, Sergeant Carrot, that guy in there, that guy that flew in here in a skyrocket, that major in there, is me. And so the snafu began. I got called over to the colonel's tent right after breakfast. He was sitting there with the doctor. They looked up when I get my heels pretty close together and placed my hand, fingers extended and joined against my right eyebrow.
1: Sit down, Sergeant.
0: Yes, sir.
1: The doctor tells me this fellow who bailed out last night has the same name you have.
0: Yes, sir.
2: Looks a lot like you, too, Sergeant.
1: You know him, Sergeant?
0: Yes, sir.
2: Said last night you didn't.
0: Well, I got it all straightened out in my mind now, sir.
1: Well?
0: He's me, sir.
1: Sergeant, have you lost your buttons?
0: No, sir, I don't think so, sir.
2: Say that again, Sergeant.
0: Sir, I said, no, I don't think so.
2: No, what you said before.
0: Oh. He's me, sir.
2: Cross your knees, Sergeant.
0: Sir?
2: Cross your knees.
0: Yes, sir.
2: Ow! Reflexes are all right.
1: Sergeant, do you mind explaining what you're trying to give us? I've got a tactical program on this morning, and I... Go ahead, Sergeant.
0: Well, sir, it's perfectly simple. Aviation is progressing, sir.
1: So what?
0: Well, sir, it's perfectly simple. This Major Wesley, who is me, flew in something like a rocket plane or something quite a long time in the future. You understand, sir?
1: Go ahead, sir.
0: And he flew so fast, he... Well, he just got here before he started, sir.
2: Sergeant.
0: Sir?
2: Nothing. Go on.
0: Well, sir, that's all there is. Sometime I'll be a major like he is. I mean, like I am... Not, what do I mean? I mean, if he's me, I'm a major. But I'm still a sergeant. I mean, I'll be a major and I'll take off. And when I get here... I mean, when I got here, I'm still a sergeant.
1: Sergeant, please. My head hurts.
0: I'm sorry, sir, but that's what happened, sir.
1: Somebody around here is crazy.
0: Oh, no, sir, not me.
1: Let's try that again, shall we?
0: What, sir?
1: Your theory. I just want to be sure I'm not hearing things, Doctor.
2: Well, if you're hearing them, so am I. Go on, son.
0: Well, sir, someday in the future, I'm going to be a major.
2: You're not if... Well, never mind.
0: Yes, sir. Someday I'm going to be a major, see, and I'm going to fly a rocket plane or something.
1: How do you know all this, Sergeant? You got a crystal ball?
0: No, sir. It's obvious, ain't it, sir?
1: Not to me. You, Doctor?
2: Well, you're going to be a major, son.
0: Yes, sir. Well, I must be. I'm over there in the tent, ain't I, Doctor?
1: Uh-huh.
0: And I'm a major, ain't I? You see? Sir? And someday when I'm a major, sir, I'm going to get into this rocket plane, see, and boom, I'm going to take off and I'm going to go so fast. Gosh, I sure must have been rolling last night.
1: Sergeant, you must want to get out of the Army awful bad.
0: Sir, me? No, sir, I don't want to get out of the Army. Well, what makes the colonel think that?
1: Well, if I ever heard of anybody asking for a transfer to the loony bin, this is it.
0: Sir, I assure the colonel I am not nuts.
1: Well, then, why the dickens are you telling me all this?
0: Sir, the colonel asked me.
1: Okay. Go on. You were taking off in a rocket ship.
0: Or something like that, sir. And boom, like I said, I go so fast that I just run out of time and I landed last night.
2: You believe that, Sergeant?
0: Yes, sir.
2: Where did you... how did you fall on this theory?
0: Well, sir... I read science fiction magazines and...
1: Ah.
2: You do.
0: And I just deduced it.
1: Oh.
0: Sir...

0: rocket travel is perfectly possible.
1: Mm-hmm.
2: It's an interesting theory.
1: Doctor, are you nuts too?
2: I'm really not sure, Colonel.
1: Well, what are you talking about then?
2: I was just looking at this identification card I took out of the Major Westlake's pocket.
1: What about it?
2: It's dated November 24th, 1951. 15 years from now.
0: Snafu and snafu and snafu. The colonel, he didn't have any guardhouse or anything. He confined me to my tent. That is, he confined Sergeant Max Westlake to my tent. Major Max Westlake was still out like a light. He couldn't talk. And me, I didn't have anybody to talk to, but I thought. And the harder I thought, the surer I was right. And the second day I was in there, the colonel came to my tent and he looked about 18 years older. I stood up.
1: Rest, Sergeant. Now listen, I had the doctor take that major's fingerprints. And I flew them to Washington to be looked up in the big file.
0: Yes, sir.
1: The dope came back this morning.
0: Yes, sir.
1: I'll read you what they say. The subject fingerprints are those of Staff Sergeant Max Westlake, and so forth and so forth. There is no record of a Major Max Westlake in the Army Air Corps. By direction, so forth and so forth.
0: Yes, sir, that's the way I figured it.
1: Westlake, if you're running a Sandy on me...
0: Not running a Sandy, sir.
1: Come with me.
0: Where are we going, sir?
1: Right into the infirmary tent.
0: Yes, sir.
1: Now then, you sit here behind this canvas wall and you listen to that fellow talk. And don't say a word. Just nod your head if he's right or shake it if he's wrong. You hear me?
0: Yes, sir.
1: All right, listen.
2: Major, where did you come from?
0: Here at Muroc, sir.
2: What outfit are you with?
0: I'm chief test pilot here.
2: I see. And what happened, do you know?
0: Yes, sir. I was flying an XF-131. That's the newest experimental rocket job at a speed of about Mach 7.
3: What are you talking about?
0: Sir, 7 times the speed of sound. Suddenly, the needle flew way over beyond the mark. I got scared, pushed the automatic cockpit release, and bailed out.
2: And, how fast do you think you were going then?
0: Well, I should say about 12 times the speed of sound.
2: I see. And what was the date of your takeoff, Major?
0: Why, December 21st, 1957.
1: Now, look here.
0: You see? You see, Colonel? You see?
1: Snafu. Wow. Tafu. Fubar.
0: The Army never saw one like this before. They sent us to the general.
4: Sit down, gentlemen.
2: Yes,
0: sir.
4: Now, Westlake?
0: Yes, sir.
5: Yes, sir.
4: Your brothers?
5: No, sir.
0: No, sir.
4: Now, just a minute. Westlake?
0: Yes, sir.
5: Yes, sir.
4: Stop.
5: Yes, sir.
0: Yes, sir.
4: Sergeant Westlake?
5: Yes, sir.
4: Who is this Major Westlake?
5: He's me, sir.
4: Sergeant,
1: we can't prove otherwise, General.
4: That will do, Colonel.
1: Yes, sir.
4: Now, Major Westlake, who is this sergeant?
0: Sir, I don't know.
4: Well, isn't he your brother?
0: No, sir.
4: Well, who is he then? Answer me.
0: Sir, I think he's me.
4: Doctor, are these men crazy?
2: Not as far as I can tell, sir.
4: Well, what ails them then?
2: Sir, I just work here.
4: Well, now, Major, how come I don't know you?
0: Well, that I couldn't say, sir. I don't know the general either.
4: Young man, I have been in the Army 28 years.
0: Yes, sir.
4: 29. I was at Bliss with Lord George Langren when he had the 8th Cavalry.
0: Yes, sir.
4: And I know thousands of officers in the Army.
0: Yes, sir.
4: But I don't know you.
5: No, sir.
4: Young man, do you know the penalty for impersonating an officer?
5: Sir, I'm not impersonating an officer.
2: Here's his identification card, General.
4: Is that your picture, Major?
5: Yes, sir.
4: And doesn't look like you.
5: Well, sir, these pictures never look like the people.
4: Yeah, that's right. Mine looks like a... Well, this seems to be an order, all right.
5: It is, sir. I know that.
4: Are those your fingerprints?
5: Yes, sir.
1: They're the sergeant's, Washington says, General.
4: Now, how could that be?
5: Well, sir, they have to be me. He's me. I'm us, I mean, sir.
4: Colonel, has this man ever demonstrated... Has he ever had attacks before?
1: No, sir. He's always been rational, sir. He's one of my best men.
2: He's rational now, General. That is, I think he is. Kind of, I mean.
4: Sergeant, do you know that a board may be convened and that they're liable to throw you right out of the army?
5: Sir, I'm not worried about that.
4: Oh, you're not, huh? Why not?
5: Because they can't, sir. I have to stay in.
4: Kindly tell me why.
5: Because, well, don't you see, sir, I'm going to be a major and I'm going to fly a rocket plane. The XF-131.
4: What makes you think so?
5: Well, I'm here, sir, after all.
4: Well, I'm going to tell you something. I'm going to solve this problem once and for all in a military manner. Major Westlake, you are subject to orders, aren't you?
5: Yes, sir, of course.
4: And I want this to be a lesson to you other officers, too.
5: Yes, sir.
4: You gentlemen are expected to use your intelligence and initiative and not come bothering me with all sorts of details that could just as well be handled in your own bailiwicks. You understand me?
5: Yes, sir.
4: Silence! There is a very simple way to solve this problem, as I said. Major Westlake, you are ordered to return to your base.
5: Sir, I'm at my base. I'm stationed at Muroc Dry Lake. This is Muroc Dry Lake, sir.
4: Well, how did you get here?
5: I flew, sir.
4: But how did you... how did you get here now?
5: Sir, I just flew so fast I got here before I started.
4: I didn't ask you, Sergeant.
5: That's right, sir. I flew so fast I got here before I started.
4: Doctor, do you have an aspirin on you? See who that is.
5: Yes, sir.
6: Sir, I found something I thought might be important.
4: Who are you?
6: Sergeant William Terrence, sir. I'm Sergeant of the Guard today.
4: What have you got there, Sergeant?
6: I don't know what it is, sir, but I found it out there where the Major landed.
4: Major Westlake?
6: Yes, sir.
4: Well, let's see it. Let's see it, Sergeant.
6: I never saw anything like it before, sir, and I thought I'd better bring it to the General.
5: May I see that, please?
4: Well?
5: It's my Mach meter, sir.
4: Your what?
5: Mach meter, sir, an instrument that measures speed.
4: Sergeant Westlake, please.
5: Excuse me, sir. That's what it is, General. It measures speed in terms of the speed of sound. Mach 1 is sound speed. Mach 2 is twice the speed of sound.
4: Let's see it. It's very curious. It's very, very curious.
5: All of a sudden, it got jammed, General. You see the needle is jammed way over here on the pin? It indicated probably 12 times the speed of sound, and that was awful fast, so I bailed out.
4: See if I can't unjam the needle.
5: There's a ratchet underneath, sir.
4: I see, yes. It's like a speedometer, isn't it? It turns hard. There. Hey, where did Major Westlake go?
5: Why, he was right here.
4: I seen him, sir.
6: I was looking right at him. When you turned the thing meter back, he just turned all transparent and then he disappeared.
4: What?
6: Sir, I think the General just unscrewed him right back where he came from.
5: That was it. The General turned the Mach meter backward, and that's all. But I like to never get out of all that snafu. Well, I'm a captain now, and it's only 9 more years, and I'll be a major. And I'll fly an XF-131 here at Muroc, and my Mach meter will go haywire, and... My gosh, have I got to go through all that again?

0: title of today's Quiet Please story is One for the Book. It was written and directed by Willis Cooper, and the man who spoke to you was Ernest Chappell.
1: And Dan Sutter played Sergeant Carrant. Melville Ruick was a colonel. The doctor was played by Charles Eggleston. General, Floyd Buckley. As for Major Westlake, well, we leave that for a guess. As usual, music for Quiet Please is played by Albert Berman. Now, for a word about next week, here is our writer-director, Willis Cooper.
2: 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My story for next week is called My Son John.
1: And so, until next week at the same time, I am quietly yours, Ernest Chappell.
0: And now, a listening reminder. 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

0: This is the mysterious traveler, inviting you to join me on another journey into the realm of the strange and the terrifying. I hope you will enjoy the trip, that it will thrill you a little and chill you a little. So settle back, get a good grip on your nerve, and be comfortable, if you can. It is midnight, and an old automobile is driving along a narrow road through the woods. At a point where a second road, even narrower, crosses the first, the car stops.
1: Here you are, young fella. This is the professor's place.
2: Is it? All I can see is woods.
1: It's up that road about 50 yards. Look sharp and you can see the light shining between them two trees.
2: Huh? Oh, yes, I see it now. Then I guess I get out here. Would you hand me my bag, Sheriff Ramsey?
1: Right. Here you are.
2: Thanks. And that's a dollar I owe you, right?
1: Yep, thank you. You know the professor, do you?
2: Yes, I was Professor Clark's laboratory assistant back in college 10 years ago.
1: Oh.
2: Why?
1: I was thinking maybe you could drop a hint to him.
2: A hint? What kind of a hint?
1: Well, that there's been some talk in town of running him and that man of his, that Barton, fell out of the county.
2: Running Professor Clark? Oh, you're not serious.
1: Yep. Of course, it's just talk, so far.
2: But what has anybody got against Professor Clark? There isn't a milder man in the world.
1: Well, maybe so, but folks has got wind of what happened at the state penitentiary over in Hillvale last year.
2: Sheriff, you're talking in riddles. What did happen?
1: The professor went over there when they hanged Richard, that hold-up killer.
2: Uh-huh.
1: And the warden gave the professor the murderer's brain. That's what happened.
2: Oh, what of it? Professor Clark is a great authority on nerve and brain tissues. Maybe he wanted it for research purposes.
1: Yeah, I'm not saying he didn't. I'm just telling you how folks are talking. They think he's keeping that brain in a big glass jar and making it grow. Oh,
2: that's perfectly ridiculous.
1: Well, they don't think so. They got the notion that brain is as big as a bull calf by now. And they're afraid someday it'll escape.
2: Sheriff, for a minute I was taking you seriously. A brain as big as a calf?
1: Oh, I'm not saying I ever believed it, but it'd be a good idea if the professor'd give folks a notion of what he's really doing in that laboratory of his, with that Barton fella to help him. Then maybe the talk would die down.
2: I understand. All right, Sheriff, I'll mention it to him.
1: Well, then I'll be getting on. Good night, young fella.
2: Good night, Sheriff.
1: Right up that road, about 50 yards. You can't miss it.
0: A few moments later, Dr. Richard Dale was knocking on the door of an old stone house, almost hidden among the trees. A frail, white-haired old man answered the door, an old man who could hardly speak in his joy as he gripped Richard Dale's hand. He led the way down a long hall to a great room where strange equipment took up almost every inch of space, retorts and electric furnaces, generators, batteries, and great glass vats. Dr. Dale stared around him in intense curiosity as Professor Clark helped him off with his hat and coat.
3: There. Now, sit down, Dick, my boy. Sit down and let me get a good look at you. So, you got my letter? Yes, yes, of course you did, or you wouldn't be here.
2: Thanks, Professor. Yes, I got your letter, and it made me so curious I took the first train. You promised me a surprise. Well, is this it, this amazing laboratory?
3: No, my boy. I'll come to that in a moment after you've met Barton, my assistant.
2: Barton? I don't seem to know the name. Should I?
3: No, he's not famous yet. But he will be. He's been with me only a few months. I couldn't get along without him.
2: He certainly sounds interesting.
3: You'll like him, I'm sure you will. Barton?
4: Yes, Professor?
3: Dr. Dale has arrived. I want you to meet him.
4: Why, of course. How do you do, Dr. Dale? We both of us been looking forward to your visit.
2: How do you do? Yes, the professor's letter made me so curious I couldn't stay away. I'm still wondering what the great surprise is he promised me.
3: You'll see, Dick, in just a minute.
2: My curiosity's at fever pitch.
3: Well, it's time to satisfy it. Barton, is Alpha making some coffee?
4: Yes, he started it when we heard the car.
2: Alpha? Who is he?
4: Our general man of all work.
3: Truly amazing fellow. Here he comes now.
5: Shall Alpha serve coffee?
2: Good heavens.
3: I said you'd be surprised, Dick.
2: He's not human. He's a machine. A robot.
3: Yes, my boy. An artificial man made from metal and synthetic brain tissue.
2: A machine man. But walking and talking.
4: He's not very pretty, but then the professor was mostly interested in making sure he'd work.
2: He must weigh a ton.
3: No, only about 300 pounds. You see, Alpha's mostly aluminum and other light alloys. Inside his aluminum plates are some new batteries I devised, together with miles of fine silver wire and a dozen electric motors. And to give you only the highlights.
2: It's a good thing you did keep this for a surprise. If you'd mentioned it in your letter, I don't think I would have believed you.
5: Shall Alpha serve coffee now?
3: Yes, Alpha. Put it on this table here, and pour a cup for Dr. Dale.
5: Alpha, do so.
2: Still can't make myself believe it.
5: Alpha poured coffee.
3: Go on, Dick. Drink it.
2: Huh? Oh, yes, of course. Al, thank you.
4: Alpha, this is Dr. Dale, our guest. Any orders he gives are to be obeyed.
5: Alpha understands.
2: He looks clumsy, but he poured the coffee as well as a man could.
3: Yes, my boy, Alpha has capabilities you'd never suspect to look at him. Here, I'll show you. Alpha.
5: Alpha hears.
3: The fireplace needs more wood. Put on that big log there.
5: Alpha, do it. Alpha has log.
3: Now, break it in half.
5: Alpha, break it.
2: Six log, and he's breaking it with his hand.
5: Alpha, put log on fire.
3: Good. We won't need you anymore tonight, Alpha.
4: You can go back to your room now.
5: Alpha is going.
4: Be sure to switch off your batteries. They're going to need recharging tomorrow.
5: Alpha, understand.
2: That's the most incredible thing I ever saw.
3: You see, Dick, I try to treat Alpha as if he were really a man. So I give him a room of his own. Like any machine, he's completely inactive when his batteries have been switched off. But his brain continues to function. It's an artificial protoplasm that I spent 8 years creating. It's the only thing that makes him different from any other machine.
4: But it means Alpha can think. Think like a man.
2: A machine that can walk and talk and think.
3: Ah, but Alpha's not the only surprise I have for you, Dick.
2: He's not?
3: No, I have another one, even more astonishing. But you'll have to wait until morning to learn about that, because now it's time we were both in bed.
2: I suppose you're right. It's after one.
3: I know you must be tired. I'm getting old, so I'm going up to bed now, Dick. Barton will show you to your room.
2: Of course, Professor. I'll see you in the morning, then.
3: Yes. We'll have a long talk tomorrow. Good night.
2: Good night, Professor Clark.
4: Oh, Dr. Dale.
2: Yes, Barton?
4: Could we talk for a minute before I show you to your room?
2: Oh, yes, of course.
4: It occurs to me the professor forgot to tell you why he asked you here.
2: Why, yes, that's true. And I've been so interested I forgot to ask.
4: It was his hope that you'd stay indefinitely and help us carry forward the work we've been doing here.
2: Stay indefinitely? Well, I have my own work.
4: Don't say no yet. Now, just think, Dr. Dale. Alpha is stronger and more rugged than a man. He needs no rest, no food. Yet he can do the work of three men. He can plow, reap, run machinery. Think how much drudgery a million like him could lift from mankind's shoulders.
2: Yes, that's true.
4: And already Alpha is technically obsolete. Professor Clark has the blueprints for a new machine man, as superior to Alpha as an airplane is to a bicycle. We want you to help us build them.
2: Well, I'm certainly tempted. Perhaps I could arrange.
4: Ah, excellent. And now there's only one more thing I want to tell you.
2: Yes, what is it?
4: It's about Alpha. You must help me persuade the professor to dismantle him.
2: Dismantle him? Why?
4: He has become dangerous.
2: I don't understand.
4: Because he was the first successful machine man that the professor built. He is imperfect in many ways. He's not completely reliable. I'm afraid that someday he may escape from the house and so do some damage that would seriously upset our plans.
2: Yes, that could easily happen.
4: The local inhabitants are unfriendly enough as it is.
2: I know. Sheriff Ramsey was warning me about that tonight. All right, I'll speak to Professor Clark about it tomorrow.
4: Ah, good. Then I'll show you to your room now, if you wish.
2: Yes. I am sleepy.
4: If you'll just come this way.
0: His mind in a whirl of amazement, Dr. Dale retired and finally fell into an uneasy sleep. How long he had slept, he did not know. When abruptly he woke with a scream ringing in his ears.
6: Help! Dale! Help! Rick!
0: The cry came from downstairs. Dr. Dale leaped from his bed and raced down to the lower floor.
6: Dick! Help! Help me!
0: Help! In the lower hall, he found Barton hammering on the heavy door of the laboratory.
4: Professor Clark! Professor Clark, what's wrong?
7: Barton, what's happened?
4: It's the professor. I heard him call for help.
7: Yes, so did I. It woke me up.
4: The door's locked. He must be in there, but there's no sound in there now.
7: Well, we've got to break the door down.
4: Yes. Put your shoulder beside mine.
7: Right. You ready?
4: Ready.
7: And shut. Professor Clark, where are you?
4: Professor Clark. He's not here.
7: Yes. Here he is, lying on the floor beside the window.
2: He's been murdered.
4: It was Alpha. It must have been. No one else could have done it.
7: But where is Alpha?
4: The window. It's open. He went out that day.
7: We've got to go after him.
4: I'm afraid it's hopeless. At night in these woods, we couldn't possibly find him.
7: No, you're right.
4: It'll be morning soon. Then I think he'll come back. He knows that he can only go a few more hours before his batteries must be recharged.
7: Then we can capture him and destroy him. But, Barton, why did he kill the man who created him?
4: The professor must have come down to the laboratory for some reason. Occasionally, when he couldn't sleep, he would do that. He may have decided to make some more tests of Alpha.
7: Yes, but that doesn't explain
4: during
7: why...
4: During the test, something must have occurred. When Alpha returns, we can find out.
7: Poor Professor Clark. Well, we'll have to notify the police.
4: There's only the sheriff. In any case, I think we should wait till morning and then report the professor's death as an accident.
7: An accident?
4: Yes. If the authorities learn the truth, our research may be stopped. And when Professor Clark has achieved so much, can we let it go for nothing?
7: No, of course not.
4: Dr. Dale, we must carry on his work for him.
7: Yes, that's what he would want.
4: Then you will help me continue it? You'll stay?
7: Yes. Yes, I'll stay.
0: Greatly upset by the tragedy, Dr. Dale returned to bed and at last fell into an uneasy sleep, haunted by dreams of Alpha, the metal monster Professor Clark had created. When he awoke, the sun was shining, and he could hear Barton moving about downstairs. He dressed and went down to find Barton getting breakfast ready.
8: Oh, good morning, Dr. Dale.
9: Good morning, Barton. Any sign of Alpha?
8: Not yet.
9: Well, we ought to start a search for him.
8: But first, I think you ought to eat breakfast. Everything's ready.
9: Oh, all right. Some coffee anyway.
8: Yes. Sit here.
9: Thank you. I didn't know you were a cook as well as a lab assistant, Barton.
8: I've learned to do a lot of things since I came here.
9: Aren't you going to eat, too?
8: I'm not hungry. I seldom am. But I thought that while you ate, I might outline some of the problems facing us.
9: That's a good idea.
8: You see, though Alpha's brain is of synthetic protoplasm, it is not completely artificial.
9: I was wondering about that. Sheriff Ramsey mentioned that the professor secured a human brain from...
8: From an executed killer, yes. The professor found that to give life to his artificial brain tissue, it was necessary to add a small amount of tissue from a real brain.
9: I see. The real tissue gave life to the rest. Of course.
8: Yes, but in this instance, it may have tainted Alpha's brain with the murderous impulse of a killer.
9: Yes, that sounds plausible.
8: So our first problem will be to obtain untainted brain tissues to blend with the artificial tissues we will make according to the professor's formula.
9: That should give us no trouble. Well, I can get what we need through the research laboratories where I'm connected.
8: Ah, then that solves our worst problem. The rest will be matters of detail. Fortunately, there's enough equipment here to build a dozen or so robots.
9: Like Alpha, you mean?
8: No. The far more advanced type Professor Clark was perfecting. And now, if you've finished, I have something to show you.
9: Yes, I'm through. I don't feel much like eating after last night.
8: Then come with me to the laboratory, and I'll show you the second surprise that Professor Clark had in store for you. Ah, here we are. Now, what I'm going to show you is in this box.
9: Another robot?
8: Yes. A second mechanical man the professor built a few months ago. This one, though, was a failure.
9: You mean it wouldn't work?
8: It worked too well.
9: I don't follow.
8: It was too intelligent. Professor Clark called it Beta. And Beta's brain power was greater than that of any human scientist who ever lived. But Beta was insane.
9: Good Lord.
8: He represented, however, a tremendous technical advance. Look.
9: It looks exactly like a human being.
8: Yes. Professor Clark used me for a model when he built Beta.
9: It's an excellent likeness.
8: Touch the face, Doctor.
9: All right. Feels smooth and rubbery with a hard surface underneath.
8: The surface is a new plastic Professor Clark developed with which he could imitate exactly the appearance of human skin. Underneath is an aluminum body on which the plastic was baked.
9: I see.
8: Beta's hair, eyes, and teeth are all artificial, too. But he walked and talked and acted so much like a human being that no man alive could have guessed his secret.
9: No, he would have fooled me completely. And you say he was insane?
8: From the human viewpoint, yes. He considered himself superior to the human race. With his enormous brain power, he intended to make himself ruler of the world.
9: You're joking.
8: Not in the least. That is why Professor Clark destroyed him just in time. He had made plans to take over this laboratory and construct dozens of mechanical men like himself. And then, with their help, he was going to enslave all mankind.
9: Barton, if that could happen once, it might happen again. I don't believe we should continue Professor Clark's work after all.
8: Oh, there's no danger now, Doctor. You see, Beta also had a brain which contained tissues taken from that of the condemned murderer. But we will select the brain tissues from the highest types that are available.
9: Yes, but even so,
8: then,
9: you...
8: Doctor, we will produce mechanical men, tireless, indestructible, who will be mankind's willing servants, who will solve for man problems he can't solve for himself.
9: I wonder. In any case, we must proceed with the utmost caution.
8: Of course. Doctor, listen.
9: Someone's come into the house.
8: It's Alpha. He's come back.
9: Alpha, we may need a weapon, Barton.
8: No, I can control him. Alpha. Alpha, come here.
5: Alpha, come.
8: Alpha, you killed Professor Clark. Why did you do it?
5: Professor said he would destroy Alpha.
9: And you killed him because of that?
5: Alpha does not want to be destroyed.
9: But you're just a machine. What difference does it make to you?
5: Alpha is machine that lives. Alpha is stronger than you. Alpha is better than you.
8: Alpha, be quiet.
9: We must destroy Alpha at once.
8: You are right, Doctor. Do you hear, Alpha? You are to be punished.
5: Alpha here.
8: But first, we want to know where you've been. Did anyone see you?
5: Men saw Alpha.
9: Men saw you? What do you mean?
5: Two men driving automobiles saw him.
8: And what did they do?
5: They tried to hit Alpha with automobiles.
9: And then what happened?
5: Alpha stopped automobile. Alpha killed one man.
9: Killed him?
5: Other man ran off in woods. Alpha could not find him. Alpha came back.
7: We can't keep this a secret. No matter what happens, we must notify the authorities at once.
4: No, wait, let me think. We can't...
7: The bell, there's someone at the door.
4: I'll see who it is. You stay here.
7: But what about Alpha?
4: I'll switch off his batteries, then he can't move. There. Now I'll see who's at the door.
0: Dr. Dale waited while Barton went to the door. He heard the door open and recognized the excited voice of Sheriff Ramsey speaking. Then a moment later, Barton came back into the laboratory, followed by the sheriff, who held a revolver in his hand.
4: But, Sheriff, if you'd only let me explain...
1: Never mind that. You're coming with me, both of you.
4: Dr. Dale, perhaps you can reason with the sheriff. He insists that we're under arrest.
1: Yes, and I'm taking you to the lockup. The professor, too. Where is he?
2: Professor Clark is dead, Sheriff.
1: Dead?
4: He was killed last night when an experiment he was engaged in went wrong.
1: An experiment, huh? I suppose it was an experiment that crushed the life out of him. It crushed the life out of Jed Thompson an hour ago down the road and scared Fred Jennings so bad. All he can do is jabber about monsters.
2: It's true. The things that killed both the professor and Thompson is an experiment. It's standing there behind...
1: Behind? A machine. A man made out of machinery.
4: Oh, don't be alarmed, Sheriff. It's perfectly harmless now. It is a machine man which Professor Clark built. Unfortunately, it got out of control.
1: I don't believe it.
2: I don't blame you, Sheriff, but that's the truth.
4: I think I can convince you.
1: What are you doing? Stand still.
4: I'm simply going to switch Alpha on. There. Now he can move and speak as well as you and me.
1: That thing talk? You're lying. You're up to something.
4: Alpha, will you tell the sheriff that it was you who killed Mr. Thompson?
5: Alpha killed him. He tried to hit Alpha with car.
1: So that's what the professor was up to all this time. Building that thing.
4: Now, Sheriff, surely you realize that we are not murderers.
1: Maybe not, but you'll come to jail just the same. You're partly responsible anyhow.
2: But, Sheriff...
1: Anyway, for your own protection, there's a mob on its way out here from town. They're going to burn this place down. I got to put you in jail for your own safety. They're ready to lynch you right now.
4: Burn the place down?
1: That's what I said. So turn that machine thing off and come along. We ain't got much time.
4: No. All this equipment, machinery, the professor's notes, they must not be destroyed. We must stop them.
2: Yes, Sheriff. The loss to science...
1: Never mind science. You got your own skins to worry about. That mob means business. Let's get started.
4: I'm afraid we can't do that, Sheriff.
1: You can't. I got a six-shooter here that says different.
2: We have no choice, Barton.
4: Oh, yes, we have. Alpha, take the gun away from this man.
1: What are you doing? Stop him! Stop him, or I...
4: Too late, Dr. Dale. He's dead.
2: Alpha crushed him.
4: Yes, Dr. Dale.
2: Now, you're a murderer.
4: In a good cause. The life of one man or of a dozen men cannot stand in my way.
2: You don't expect me to keep silent about this, do you?
4: I think you will. Alpha. Alpha.
2: He doesn't answer.
4: His batteries have gone dead. That last burst of energy must have drained them dry. But it makes no difference.
2: I think it does. A big difference. There, see this? It's Sheriff Ramsey's revolver with three bullets still in it. Now put your hand up.
4: I must explain something to you, Doctor.
2: You can talk, but if you move, I'll shoot.
4: I only want to say that nothing is going to interfere with my plan to build more of the improved form of robots that Professor Clark perfected before his death. Robots who look and act so much like men, no one can detect them.
2: They'll never be built. I intend to destroy all of Professor Clark's notes.
4: They will be built by me. I shall build 10, 100, 1,000... Then I shall lead them with a superior intelligence to the mastery of the world.
2: You're mad. Of course I should have guessed.
4: No, Doctor, that's not the answer. I shall tell you the truth. And then you must die.
2: Stand still or I'll shoot.
4: You remember last night when the professor said he had another surprise for you? An even greater surprise than Alpha?
2: Yes.
4: That surprise, Doctor, was Beta, the second robot. So perfect it looked like a man, but so intelligent that human beings were as children in comparison.
2: But Beta was destroyed.
4: No, Dr. Beta was not destroyed. But you must be destroyed.
2: Stand back. Stand back, I say. All right, then I'll shoot.
4: And now, Doctor, your bullets are gone.
2: You aren't even hurt.
4: Bullets cannot harm me. That's what I'm trying to tell you. Beta, the second robot,
10: was not destroyed.
7: But I saw him.
10: What you saw was only an initial attempt that failed. The real Beta still exists. You see, Dr. Dale, I am Beta.
7: You?
10: Yes. I, too, am a mechanical man. And now, you must die.
7: No! No, stay away from me! Stay away!
0: This is the mysterious traveler again. What happened to Dr. Dale? Why, he's still alive. But, of course, under observation in a hospital. In fact, it was he who told me the story. You see, the mob that was coming to burn down the house arrived just in time to save him. But Barton, or Beta, as he called himself, escaped. He could hardly have survived all those bullets if he had been human, could he? I wonder if the story is true. Do you suppose that somewhere a strange individual who is really a robot is making other mechanical men, preparing to carry out Barton's plan to rule the world? Oh, you haven't time to talk about it now. You're getting off here. Well, I'm sorry. But perhaps we'll meet again soon. I take this same train every week at this same time.
11: You've just heard Chapter 19 of The Mysterious Traveler, a series of dramas of the strange and terrifying brought to you each week by Station WOR. In tonight's story, Beware of Tomorrow, Will Hare played Dr. Dale and Don Randolph played Barton. Also featured were Maurice Tarplin and Philip Clark. The Mysterious Traveler, written by Bob Arthur and David Cogan, is directed by Jock McGregor. Original music was played by Doc Whipple.

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0: Another tale of the mysterious traveler. The Mysterious Traveler is presented over WOR Mutual every Sunday at 7 over most of these stations. This is Mutual.
2: 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How's that for cleanness? 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
5: Once upon a time there was an engineer.
6: Choo-choo Charlie was his name, we hear.
5: He had an engine and he sure had fun. 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
7: Charlie says, love my good and plenty. 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Charlie says, love my good and plenty. Don't know any other candy that I love so well.
8: You know, cats have minds of their own. 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
12: There would be an absolute panic.
13: Yes, I suppose you're right.
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13: It would make an invasion from Mars seem like a Sunday school picnic.
0: Theater 5 presents The New Order.

0: Come into my office, gentlemen.
1: Oh, thank you, Mr. Garson.
2: Thank you.
1: I'm John Clements, and this is my assistant, Sam Winston.
0: How do you do?
1: As you know, we're from the National Board.
0: And what can we at Robots Unlimited do for you?
2: Well, of course, you're aware that there's a new investigation of robotry.
0: There's always a new investigation of robots and Robots Unlimited, gentlemen. I just hope I haven't accidentally broken the rules of the charter.
1: No, no, nothing like that. In fact, we wish all government departments were run as efficiently as this one.
0: Well, thank you.
1: Actually, we're here, Mr. Garson, because people are... Well, they're getting very worried about robotry.
0: Worried?
1: It goes even deeper than that. They're afraid of the newest robots.
0: But there's no reason to fear robots.
1: I doubt we can convince people of that. At one time, a robot was a mechanical man with flashing lights for eyes, antennae for ears, and, well, he was obviously a robot. But now you can't tell a mechanical man from a human, except through dissection.
0: No, there is another way, gentlemen. A robot is different from a human being because it does not know how to hate. And most important, it cannot bring harm to any human. Now, this is an integral part of the robot makeup. In fact, it's the first law of robotics.
1: And that's precisely why we're here, Mr.
0: Oh. Excuse me. Yes, Garson here.
3: Mr. Garson, Adam C. is ready for testing.
0: Have Adam C. wait, please.
3: Yes.
0: Gentlemen, would you like to see an interesting test?
4: What kind of test?
0: Well, Adam C. is an R4 robot.
2: I thought all R4s were supposed to be destroyed.
0: Yes, that is, the charter states that when a robot type becomes obsolete, it should be destroyed.
1: Why hasn't that been done?
0: Well, the charter also gives a time limit for a possible modification. So I've been working on the R4s. You see, there are two basic differences between the R4s and the R5s. The R4 voice was metallic and it had a sort of built-in echo. But the R5 voice is as human as yours or mine. The other difference is, well, I'll call it the nervous system, connecting the brain to the voice box. Well, in the R4, the working of the brain was not attuned to the voice box. The R4 could solve problems, but could not transmit the answers vocally. This, of course, made the R4 a worker with a very limited capacity and range. The R5, however, solves problems and then gives the answers. Or it transmits the answers into action, just as a human would.
1: And have you managed to alter the R4 enough to meet the new specifications?
0: Yes, yes. Adam C. will be the 15th XR4 I've tested. The others have all met the new specifications. According to the terms of the charter, if Adam C. passes his tests, I'll have the right to modify all other R4s. There's a total of 528 of them. Well, gentlemen, would you like to see the test?
1: Yes, I would.
4: Yes, so would I.
0: Good. I'm sure you'll find it quite absorbing. Oh, please send Adam C. in.
3: Yes, Mr. Garson.
0: Oh, gentlemen, would you like a cigarette?
4: Oh, thank you.
5: No, thanks.
0: I'm going to introduce you to Adam C. as I would a human. I ask you to cooperate.
1: Are you trying to tell us that robots have feelings?
0: Well, not as we know feelings, no. But their tuning can be upset by, well, unexpected rudeness, for example. Oh, come in.
6: Adam C. reporting as ordered, Mr. Garson.
0: Oh, Adam C. This is Mr. Clements and Mr. Winston. They are government investigators.
6: I'm honored to know you, gentlemen.
1: How do you do?
2: Pleased to meet you.
0: Now, Adam C.?
6: Yes, Mr. Garson.
0: Do you understand why you're here?
6: Yes, sir.
0: Tell me, please.
6: I was an R4 robot. You have had me modified to meet the specifications of the R5 robot. If I do not meet all the specifications, I will be destroyed along with all other R4 robots.
0: All right. Now, the first test is memory retention. Now, I'm going to open this book. You will read the page on the right-hand side. You will have only 3 seconds. Ready?
6: Yes, Mr. Garson.
0: Start reading. All right, now. Adam C., in your opinion, what kind of book is this?
6: It seems to be a work of fiction.
0: Now, be more specific, please.
6: I cannot be more specific, Mr. Garson. It seems to be a work of fiction. However, it could also be a biography, or it could be history done in a fictional style.
0: Very good. And now I want you to read from memory the 19th and 20th lines on that particular page.
6: The lines are a piece of dialogue. Quote, I don't like the idea of Ferguson and Martin meeting as equals, Kramer declared, adding in a low voice, their ideologies are simply not compatible, unquote.
0: Fine. And now, gentlemen, would you like to see the page?
1: Yes.
0: All right. Now, here's the book, Mr. Clements. Page 47.
1: Thank you. Now, let's see.
0: That's right. Count down to the 19th line. I think you'll find that Adam C. read word for word that line and the one that follows.
1: Huh. You know, this is amazing.
2: It's not just amazing, it's completely incredible.
0: Incredible? No, no, Mr. Winston. You see, the robot brain is uncluttered with irrelevancies.
1: What's the next test, Mr. Garson?
0: Mental arithmetic.
1: May I give Adam C. the problem?
0: Oh, by all means. Please do.
1: Can I have that piece of blank paper on your desk?
0: Oh, surely. There you are.
1: Thank you. Adam C.?
6: Yes, Mr. Clements.
1: I want you to solve this arithmetic problem for me.
6: Yes, sir.
1: Multiply 7,927 by 4,684. And then I want you to divide the total by 424.
6: That is the problem, Mr. Clements.
1: Yes.
6: The answer is 87,570 plus the fraction 97,106.
0: Well, Mr. Clements?
1: I haven't figured it out for myself yet.
0: Well, I'm sure you'll find that Adam C.'s answer is correct.
1: Well, here's the total of the multiplication. 37,130,068.
6: Correct, Mr. Clements.
0: You can prove the answer quite simply by...
1: Yes, I know how, Mr. Garson.
0: Well, Adam C., if Mr. Clements finds your answer to be correct, you may return to the waiting room for further instruction.
6: Yes, Mr. Garson.
1: Well, the answer is correct, all right.
0: That'll be all, Adam C.
6: Goodbye, Mr. Garson. Gentlemen, being with you has been a pleasure.
4: Well, I'll be darned.
0: It makes one feel rather inferior, doesn't it?
1: Mr. Garson, before this test, we were speaking about the first law of robotics.
0: Oh, yes, so we were.
1: Well, I think we're all aware of the fact that without this safeguard of the first law, Robots Unlimited would never have been granted a charter. In fact, the manufacture of human-type robots would not have been permitted.
0: That's true.
1: However, there is one man who can alter this first law. Professor Albert Dean, inventor of the human-type robot. And Professor Dean has been missing for the past 5 days.
0: Missing?
1: He disappeared from his home 5 days ago.
0: Why wasn't this news released?
1: Because the newspapers would pull out all the stops. There'd be panic. For the same reason, we didn't release another fact. That Professor Dean had been experimenting with a new robot. One to which the first law of robotics does not apply. You can imagine what the newspapers would do with that.
0: Yes.
1: This new robot type, did you know that Professor Dean was working on it?
0: Yes, I did. At least there was a rumor to that effect.
1: Did you approve?
0: Well, it makes small difference how I felt, Mr. Clements. The matter was out of my hands. Professor Dean wasn't and isn't. Under my supervision.
1: Yes, well, that's true enough. He was our responsibility. Mr. Garson, you were selected as general manager of Robots Unlimited because of your excellent record in government service. Your background of loyalty is impeccable.
0: Thank you, but what is it you're trying to say, Mr. Clements?
1: We're expecting that you cooperate with us in this matter.
0: Well, of course. Just tell me what it is that you want me to do.
1: Well, at the moment, Winston and I would like the run of this building and the grounds.
0: Very well. Feel free to go anywhere.
1: Then, later on today, we'll probably have another talk with you.
0: Anytime at all.
1: Good. I don't think I have to tell you how important it is that we find Professor Dean as soon as possible.
0: Now, that's rather obvious, Mr. Clemens. The professor's knowledge of robotics can be a very dangerous thing. If, for instance, he were kidnapped by a foreign power.
1: Exactly. Well, thank you for everything.
0: Gentlemen, if there's anything else that you need, just let me know.
1: We will, and thanks again.
0: Thank you. Garson here calling Frank B.
3: This is Frank B., Mr. Garson.
0: Did you monitor my conversation with the government investigators?
3: Yes, sir. Do you have any orders concerning them?
0: Just this. Cooperate with them in every way, but watch them carefully. Very carefully.

0: Garson here.
1: Frank B. reporting, Mr. Garson. Investigator Clements has found his way into the corridors beneath the building. He is now in the restricted area. What are your orders?
2: Have tomorrow 5 standing by. I'll take care of this myself.
3: Well,
2: you should have told me you wanted to come down here. I'd have provided you with a guide.
3: I just wanted to have a look around.
2: But you could get lost in this maze of passages.
3: What's that?
2: What?
3: That tapping.
2: Tapping?
3: There it is again. It's coming from behind this wall. Mr. Garson, there's someone behind this wall.
2: Oh, I'm sorry you felt you had to come down here, Mr. Clements.
3: I insist that you...
2: There's no need to insist. There are rooms behind this wall.
3: How do we get to them?
2: Simply by moving this panel.
3: It's a cell. Who's that?
2: Come along, Mr. Clements. Meet Professor D. See, the professor is unharmed.
3: Why do you have him tied and gagged?
2: Because he knows certain words that activate the robots. Here they come now.
3: Mr. Garson, I insist that you release Professor Dean.
2: I'm sorry, no.
3: I order you to...
2: Come now, put away that gun.
4: What do you want us to do, Mr. Garson?
2: Take Mr. Clements to a cell.
3: No! No, they can't carry out that order.
2: Why not, Mr. Clements?
3: Because of the first law of robotics. Robots aren't permitted to harm humans.
2: But they don't intend to harm you.
3: Let me go.
2: See? They're gentle, but very strong. Take him away, please.
3: You'd better have a good answer for all this, Garson.
2: Well, I think I do. Yes, Professor Dean.
5: Oh,
2: believe me, we don't enjoy keeping you prisoner. And we'll set you free just as soon as you change your mind.
3: No.
2: Well, I'm a patient man, Professor. The emergency alarm.
6: Mr. Garson, please come to your office.
2: Yes, Frank B., what is it?
3: We found Agent Winston in the file room.
2: How'd he get in there?
3: It must have happened while you were downstairs with Mr. Clements. I detailed some R5s to help you. There was a

0: in the waiting room.
1: Mr. Garson, I think you better tell these robot friends of yours to let me go.
2: I'm afraid that's not possible, Mr. Winston.
1: Look, the kid gloves are off. I suggest that you cooperate and tell us all you know. It'll go a lot easier with you. You see, I had a good look through your files.
2: So?
1: I found a lot of information on Professor Dean, incidentally. Do we have to speak in front of these robots?
2: Why? Do they make you nervous, Mr. Winston?
1: Yes, they do.
2: Why? Have you forgotten the first law of robotics? They can't harm you. However, if you insist, I'll ask them to leave. Oh, Frank B., if you don't mind.
3: Not at all, Mr. Garson. We'll go.
2: Now, Mr. Winston, we were speaking about Professor Dean in the files. Please go on.
1: After I read through certain papers in the files, it looked to me like a fantastic plot was taking form.
2: A plot?
1: Against our government in particular and against humanity in general.
2: Well, that is fantastic, Mr. Winston.
1: Now, please don't act so charmingly coy, Mr. Garson. You're part of it. You've got to be.
2: How could Robots Unlimited be plotting against the government? Our fives are unable to harm humans. Well, the first law of robotics is an inherent part of their makeup. And don't forget, if we were using robots to overthrow the government, well, we'd have the army to contend with. The first law would operate against them.
1: Mm-hmm, that's what you want people to think. Yes, the R5s obey the first law. And while the first law applies, you can't carry out your plan. That's where Professor Dean comes in.
2: Oh?
1: The professor was working on a new robot model when he disappeared. A model that does not obey the first law. A robot that would carry out an order to kill.
2: Ah, now we begin to see the ramifications of this fantastic plot.
1: You have 800 R5s and more than 500 R4s that you're modifying. Now, that doesn't take into account the robots you're probably manufacturing in secret.
2: In secret? Oh, you didn't see that in the files.
1: Well, I saw enough to put you on trial for treason.
2: If I'm to be executed as a traitor, why should I help you?
1: I told you. We could make it easier for you.
2: By we, I assume you mean Mr. Clements and yourself.
1: That's right.
2: But I'm afraid Mr. Clements is in no position to help anyone.
1: What do you mean?
2: Listen. Garson here. Connect me with Mr. Clements' cell, please.
1: Cell?
4: You're connected, Mr. Garson.
2: Clements? Clements, this is Garson.
5: Garson, listen to me. If you don't let me out of this cell, so help me, I'm...
2: Well, I trust that convinces you, Mr. Winston. You see, your friend Clements made the mistake of wandering into a restricted area, just as you did.
1: Who's giving the orders? You or Professor Dean?
2: Professor Dean is in the cell next to Clements.
1: I should have known. You kidnapped him.
2: Yes. The professor was not amenable to my plan. You see, Professor Dean not only made a robot that did not obey the first law, but in doing so, he found a way to nullify the first law in other robots.
1: And has he told you how to do it? He can't have. Not if you've got him in a cell.
2: He will. And then I'll nullify the first law in all robots. And as they're tuned to my voice, they will obey my orders. Oh, by the way, there's something that isn't in the file room. I don't have to manufacture robots in secret factories. Robots can reproduce themselves. It's very simple. Each robot will manufacture another. Double a penny 30 times, Mr. Winston, and you get over 1,000,000 pennies. In no time at all, I'll have a huge army of indestructible machines.
1: What's happened to you, Garson? No one in government service had a better record than you. You were the last man we thought would turn true.
2: You don't know me very well, Mr. Winston.
1: That's just about the biggest understatement I've ever heard. And we thought Professor Dean was the security risk.
2: The professor has an IQ of 195, yet he's a fool. By helping me, he could be the most powerful man in the world. I cannot understand men like him, or you.
1: Spoken like a true paranoiac.
2: Isn't it strange? You devise a perfect form of government, an infallible method of controlling the world, and you're called insane. Remember, Mr. Winston, robots are not susceptible to bribery. They can't be blackmailed or intimidated or flattered or fooled. Can you say the same about our politicians and government office holders? Can you?
1: No. We're all fallible. And you're at least as fallible as the rest of us.
2: No, and what makes you say that?
1: Because you're wrong. Your plan just won't work.
2: Why not?
1: Because your plan depends on Professor Dean. He's a dedicated scientist. He knows that if he alters the first law of robotics, whatever happens will be his responsibility.

0: responsibility. This is why he won't help you, no matter what you do to it.
1: Ah, but he will help me for the simple reason that he is only human. Sooner or later, he'll weaken. It's only a matter of time.
0: You're fast running out of time, Mr. Carson.
1: Nothing can stop me.
0: Oh, maybe I can.
1: Ah, what good is locking that door going to do?
0: I'm going to kill you, Mr. Garson.
1: Oh, a gun, just like Clements. You all run so true to form. Put it away.
0: You leave me no alternative but to kill you.
1: You think shooting me will stop my plan?
0: Without you, the robots would have no leader. And they won't do anything to me for killing you because they'll obey the first law.
1: Ah, I see your reasoning. You think you'll get rid of me and then free the professor and Clements?
0: No, Garson, don't move toward me.
1: What are you afraid of? You have a gun.
0: Don't take another step.
1: Well, shoot, Mr. Winston. Shoot.
0: All right. I hit you with every shot.
1: Everyone.
0: You must be
1: a robot? Yes. Yes, I am. You see, the real Garson is dead. I had my face made in his image. When you and Clements are dead, two robots will be made in your image. The same thing will ultimately happen to the professor. That's my real plan, Mr. Winston. Robots won't have to fight the army or anyone else. We'll just step into your shoes, each and every one of you.
0: But you haven't found a way to nullify the first law yet.
1: Not yet.
0: Until you do, a robot can't kill. It must obey the first law.
1: All but one robot, Mr. Winston. The one Professor Dean made just before he disappeared. The robot to which the first law of robotics does not apply.
0: You're...
1: Yes.
0: You're...
1: I... I

0: 5 has presented The New Order, written by Don Harry and directed by Ted Bell. In the cast, Jay Barney, Bob Dryden, Jack Manning, Jack Grimes, and Owen Jordan. Audio engineer Neil Pulse. Sound technician Ed Blaney. Script editor Jack C. Wilson. Original music by Alexander Vlastatsenko. Orchestra under the direction of Glenn Osser. Executive producer for Theater 5, Edward A. Byron. We would appreciate your comments. Write to Theater 5, New York 23, New York. This is Fred Foy speaking.
1: When you want a drink to cool your thirst, 7-Up's the one.

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1: Might look the same, but they don't taste the same.
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4: Once upon a time there was an engineer. Choo-choo Charlie was his name, we hear. He had an engine and he sure had fun. He used good and plenty candy to make his train run.
5: Charlie!

0: 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There's always the hunter and the hunted, the pursuer and the pursued. It may be the voice of authority or a race with death and destruction, the most relentless of the hunters. When laughter is heard as counterpoint, and moments when sheer terror is the theme.
1: But always there is the chase.

0: Let me brief you first before I spin the yarn. You'll say I'm a liar in 16 different languages unless you're familiar with the dossier. The name is Decker, Larry Decker. You may have seen it on a couple of books. Red Tide was one of them. It gave me the distinction of being persona non grata in the Soviet Union as an accredited foreign correspondent. I was transferred from Moscow to the Paris office of the New York paper I was working for, and while I sunned my torso at a Boul' Mich' cafe table, I wrote a couple of potboilers and waited for another assignment.
1: Larry, comment ça va?
0: Ah, très bien, mon ami, très bien. Sit down, have a beer, Paul.
1: I hear you'll be on the move again.
0: Oh? Says who?
1: McCall's assigning you to another spot. He mentioned it to me at the office this morning.
0: Oh, I didn't check in this AM. I'd better call him. You don't think it's an eastern spot?
1: Oh, the office wouldn't ship you behind the curtain. Not after that blast you got from the commies. I think you're slated for Nuremberg.
0: Mm, good enough.
1: Tired of Paris?
0: I'm tired of doing nothing the easy way, maybe.
1: Here's one reporter who'd stay here forever if they let him. Paris. Les femmes, les champagnes. Rugged is the word for it. Larry.
0: Yeah.
1: See that dark guy over there just sitting down?
0: What about him?
1: That's Raslov.
0: The Russian?
1: Boris Mekhanov, chief cook and bottle washer. He's no GPU man, a postgraduate student. They say he'd crown his own grandmother with a bottle of vodka if she didn't join the party.
0: Is Mekhanov in town, Paul?
1: Came here yesterday with a delegation for the international conference.
0: Ooh, pretty big cookie behind the Iron Curtain.
1: First time he's even been west. They say he's slated for one of the biggest chairs in Poland. Commissar of Communications and Double Talk or something like that. He's making a speech today at the Palais.
0: Going to dish out the same tired old gravy, I suppose.
1: Larry, who do they think they're kidding?
0: Oh, themselves, maybe.
1: When they stink up the airwaves, do they really think anyone believes it?
0: If you're one of the enlightened in their domain, you better believe it, or else. What time does he make this speech?
1: Around 4 this afternoon.
0: I think I'll run over to the Palais and listen. It's always good for a laugh.
1: He's looking our way.
0: Who, Raslov?
1: May have overheard us.
0: Yeah, so he's in Paris now, not Minsk. You can open your mouth here.
1: Well, I'd better get. I got a date at 3. May see you at the Palais later.
0: I'll be there, sweetie pie, enjoying the yaks. But it wasn't funny. Their speeches may sound funny, but they're sad, friend. And as I listened to Mekhanov's varsity drag, I got the feeling I always get. This was where I came in.
2: The peoples of the Soviet Union and their friends and allies want only peace. That is their greatest ambition.
0: Like in Korea.
2: We and we alone know the meaning of freedom, which we practice religiously.
0: In a pig's eye.
2: In the West, where you will find slavery. Slavery to capitalism.
0: And so it went on and on and on like a broken record. The words came out with the sameness of beer cans on a production line. They sounded just as hollow. Akhenov had been a college professor before the Kremlin yanked him upstairs. Surely he must have some intelligence. Would it be possible that he believed those worn-out gag routines? Well, I was still debating this question with myself when Paul Courtney saw me off at one of the railway stations at Paris. I was on my way to Nuremberg, Germany.
1: Well, don't work too much, Larry.
0: I'll try hard not to.
1: How's your German?
0: It needs a little sauerkraut and pilsner, but I'll get by.
1: Well, drop me a line.
0: Hey, what's up?
1: Look who you're getting as a traveling companion.
0: Mm-hmm. Who?
1: Isn't that Mekhanov and his entourage over there, just boarding the train?
0: Well, I'll be. Sure, they'll be in my car.
1: He's probably on his way to Czechoslovakia by way of Nuremberg.
0: He's got a mob with him.
1: There's Raslov and a bodyguard. They'll probably lock themselves inside a compartment until they hit the Soviet zone.
0: You know, I'd like to talk to him.
1: Mekhanov?
0: Yes.
1: Well, what do you talk about, the weather? Is that all you'll have in common?
0: I'd like to ask him if he really means those speeches he makes. If any of the big shots mean them. I'd like to get an off-the-record version.
1: Oh, you've got a fat chance.
0: So I can try.
1: Larry,
3: You're joking.
0: Joking? Must be silly. He's supposed to be an intelligent man in spite of those lying platitudes he keeps throwing around. Maybe I can goad him into admitting it's all malarkey.
1: Listen, Larry.
0: Oh, I gotta run. Oh, see you.
1: Larry, that's a dangerous crew. Be careful, Larry. Be careful.
0: Paul didn't have to warn me. I knew the score, or so I thought. But if I had really had the faintest notion of what I was getting into, I might have thought twice before sticking out my one and only neck. My wagon lit bedroom compartment was only two removed from the special section that had been set aside for Mekhanov and his crew. And I knew I didn't have a chance of even getting in to see him until he was alone. So I opened my bedroom door and waited for five solid hours. There were four of them besides the boss, and three of them left before midnight and moseyed into their own compartments to get some sleep. Only Raslov was with him now. And just as I started to get a little sleepy, I heard the compartment door open once again, and I peered out. And it was Raslov, all right. He was moving toward the end of the train with his back toward me. And he left the car going to the diner, maybe, for a good night's snack. I walked up to Mekhanov's section, hesitated, then raised my hand and knocked. Mr. Mekhanov? Look, my Russian is kind of creaky. You speak English, don't you?
4: Who are you?
0: Decker is my name.
4: What do you want?
0: I just dropped in to ask you a simple question.
4: Well,
0: that speech you made in Paris the other day, Mr. Mekhanov, do you or do you not believe that it was true? I want an off-the-record answer, if you've got the courage. I'll admit the approach was as subtle as a kick in the teeth, but I gauged it that way. I thought I might startle him into a slip of the tongue, but no such thing happened. He just stared at me. At me and through me. Then I began to notice the sickly green pallor that was rising in his jowly face. Mr. Mekhanov. Did you hear my question?
4: Yes, I hear the question. I will answer it. Sit down.
0: Are you feeling all right?
4: In a very few moments, my impetuous friend, it will not matter.
0: What?
4: You ask me a question. Here is my answer. The speech was a lie from beginning to end.
0: I may as well tell you, Mr. Mekhanov, that I'm going to quote you.
4: Quote me? You can do better. I have a signed statement here. Perhaps if I give it to you, it may see the light of day.
0: I don't understand.
4: Never have we believed what we said. We are not fools, my friend. Our words are for this stupid little man who is not allowed to think for himself.
0: You sound like a guy who's just discovered he's got a conscience.
4: You sound like a schoolboy, not a correspondent. You think I'm telling you all this because I love your West any more than I love my own country? I would have gone on if they let me. But when one is a thief, he should learn he cannot trust other thieves.
0: Then you had a falling out with the Kremlin?
4: Yesterday, they executed my wife in Moscow. Eugenie, my wonderful Eugenie. For what? For what, I ask you? Was she a traitor? No. Did she follow the common foreign policies? Yes. Then why did she have to die? Why? I'll tell you why she dared to think for herself for one brief moment. Yes, my friend, 30 years of glory mean nothing if you deviate for one brief moment.
0: But what'll happen to you when you get back?
4: When I get back? You think I am mad enough to turn?
0: But this train...
4: will only arrive with my body.

He toppled over from his seat and lay still. Slowly his hand opened, and a small vial rolled out of his fingers. He must have taken the poison before I came in. And it was obvious that Mr. Mechanoff had just turned in his party card, but for good. I slipped the paper he'd handed me into my pocket, then opened the compartment door. My luck was still with me because the corridor was empty. I darted back toward the rear of the car to the safety of my own room. I opened the paper, and I read it carefully. It was written in Russian. I could still get the gist of it. It was an admission to the world, and an accusation, pure and simple. And coming from one of the topmost figures in the Communist Party, when it was published, it would hold up the hypocrisy of the party line for the whole world to ridicule. And suddenly I remembered. I'd left my hat in Mechanoff's compartment.

0: Oh, excuse me.
1: What do you want?
0: I must have the wrong compartment.
1: Oh?
0: Well, I mean...
1: What are you looking for?
0: Nothing. Sorry. Good night. It was only 10 minutes since I'd left Mekhanov's body, but it was gone when I stuck my head back inside. Only Raslov was there, turning my hat around slowly in his hand, the hat with my initials on the sweatband. I returned to my compartment, locked the door, and sat down to think. Now, there was still a chance that they wouldn't connect me with the guy who owned the hat, but that chance was a slim one. One thing was certain. They didn't want it known that Mekhanov had committed suicide. That's why they hid his body so fast. And if they found out I had his signed statement, my life wouldn't be worth 2 rubles. I had to get off that train while it was still in Western territory, or be carried off, feet first. Who is it?
2: Monsieur, s'il vous plaît.
0: Allez-vous anglais?
2: Un peu, monsieur.
0: When is the next stop?
2: The next stop, monsieur, 5 minutes.
0: All right, now listen. A man has just killed himself aboard this train.
2: Monsieur.
0: Mekhanov, the Russian diplomat. He's committed suicide.
3: This man is a troublemaker.
2: Monsieur Raslov.
3: He is a reporter trying to get an interview with Monsieur Mekhanov. You were told, were you not, that our party was to have complete privacy aboard this train?
2: Oui, monsieur.
3: When we asked for diplomatic protection against pests, we included Americans.
2: Pardon, monsieur. Monsieur, you are a reporter, as Monsieur Raslov says.
0: Yes, I am,
2: enough,
0: but I...
2: Monsieur, you will please be very careful to mind your own affairs. Monsieur Mekhanov and his party have diplomatic protection. I have been told...
0: All right, keep your shirt on.
3: You may go, conductor. I will give this rash young man an interview and satisfy his curiosity.
2: Monsieur.
0: Well, you boys are fast on the upbeat.
3: Is your hat, I presume?
0: I suppose we may as well take our hair down. We seem to be pretty familiar with each other now.
3: Obviously.
0: What'd you do with the body?
3: What body?
0: Now, let's not play footsie, Raslov.
3: You have obviously been drinking, monsieur.
0: Oh, yes. The water in that carafe outside is 100 proof. Well, looks as though this is my stop, Raslov.
3: You are leaving us?
0: If you don't mind.
3: But I do. I mind enough to blow your head off if you attempt to leave this compartment.
0: Vice Raj, you've got the German Luger, isn't it? Looks like a pre-war model.
3: Sit down and be quiet. You will remain in that seat until this train has left the station.
0: And then what?
3: Then we will decide exactly what to do with you.
0: So I had 2 choices. I could either make a run for it and get a bullet in the back of my head, or I could sit there and wait for him to put a bullet in the front. If murder wasn't his specialty, at least it was a hobby with this character. And as he smiled and smoked and smoked and smiled, his finger fondled the gun trigger like a jeweler caressing an 18-carat diamond. Well, what are you waiting for?
3: I beg your pardon.
0: We've left the station. When does target practice begin?
3: What did Mekhanov tell you just before he died?
0: He said the Dodgers will absolutely bag the series. Just wait till next year.
3: What?
0: Next question.
3: You are in a dangerous situation, my friend.
0: You're telling me?
3: I am beginning to feel sorry for you.
0: Oh, thanks.
3: When a diplomat of Mr. Mekhanov's standing is found murdered in his compartment...
0: Murdered? Oh, relax, Raslov. Your dialectic materialism is showing.
3: I beg your
0: pardon. Mekhanov killed himself with a dose of poison that would have put away a horse.
3: I beg your pardon. He was murdered. By you.
0: By which?
3: This is your hat, is it not?
0: So what?
3: It was found near the body. It is unmistakable evidence of your guilt.
0: You know, you better lay off the borscht, Junior. It's going to your head. Why should I kill Mekhanov? Where's my motive?
3: You wish to rob him.
0: Of what?
3: This sum of money I have here. 3 million French francs.
0: You mean the sum of money you just pulled out of your own pocket? You know, a plant like that would be laughed out of any court in the world except...
3: Except one in Moscow. Is that what you are going to say?
0: We're a long way from Moscow now, Raslov.
3: But only a short way from the Czech frontier. I give you my word, my friend, that you will be given a fair and most interesting trial when we arrive.
0: Sound incredible? Well, it didn't for me. This cookie had it all worked out. And I was sure he'd even arrange for me to make a full confession of the crime. Oh, it was a neat package with all the edges trimmed. It would save them the embarrassment of even the hint of suspicion that Mekhanov killed himself to avoid going back to the promised land. You keeping me company for the night, Raslov?
3: With your permission.
0: Well, take the upper berth. Maybe you'll fall out of it and break your neck.
3: We will be at Nuremberg in the morning. From there, it is only a short time until we reach the Czech frontier.
0: Haven't you overlooked something?
3: So?
0: The German customs guard will inspect this compartment when we reach the Franco-German frontier.
3: My party has diplomatic immunity, my friend. No one will bother to question us. Inasmuch as you will be included on our diplomatic list...
0: Score one for your side.
3: Yes.
0: Well, I'll be in there pitching, chum. Right to the end of the game. We settled down, facing each other across the room, and the hours ticked by. We got past the Franco-German frontier, just as he'd said. No one even troubling to knock on my compartment door, and I knew he had his cronies outside, well briefed. The next stop was Nuremberg, the last before the Czech frontier, and I had to make my move by then, or lose my chips. Sleepy, Raslov?
3: I'm wide awake, my friend.
0: How about a cup of coffee?
3: Breakfast can wait.
0: You know, I haven't had anything under my belt since yesterday afternoon.
3: You will find it good for the figure.
0: Why don't you sit a little closer, Raslov? It's cozier.
3: I am comfortable where I am, just an arm and revolver length away from your heart.
0: Want to make a bargain?
3: With you?
0: Yeah. Set me free... and I'll hand you a very interesting paper.
3: Oh?
0: Signed by Mekhanov himself.
3: Is this some kind of a bluff, my friend?
0: It's right here in my pocket. A complete expose of what you call your People's Republic. Mekhanov signed it before he died.
3: Very interesting.
0: Well, come on over here and take it and set me free.
3: I'll take it, my friend, but as far as you are concerned...
0: I've been waiting all night to get him close enough so I could land the left hook. And in his anxiety for that paper, he dropped his guard for just a moment. As I connected, I ducked, and his bullet hit the wall. 2 seconds later, I was tearing down the corridor toward the front car. I didn't know where I was running because the train was going too fast to allow me to make a jump. All I knew was that the winner of this chase got my head as a trophy, and I was anxious to keep it right where it was, on top of my neck. It was 4 a.m, and everybody on board the train was asleep. Everyone, it is... There was one of Raslov's bodyguards behind me, firing away like a hillbilly on a turkey shoot. There was only one thing to do, so I did it. I reached the next car. I ducked into the nearest compartment, out of sight.
4: I declare.
0: Excuse me, ma'am.
4: How dare you come into this here compartment uninvited?
0: For the love of Mike, lady, will you please be quiet?
4: Quiet? Where I come from, you'd be roped like a steer, young man, for walking into a lady's boudoir this way. Why, it's a good thing I was dressed to get off at Nuremberg. Why, I never saw the like.
0: Shh. Look, ma'am, my life depends on you. I'm an American. I'm running away from a communist killer. If you tell him I'm in here, I'm finished.
3: We are looking for a thief, madam. A dangerous man. Are you alone in your compartment?
4: Why, of course I'm alone.
3: Are you sure?
4: Are you calling me a liar? Why, if my husband were here, he'd slap your sassy face.
3: Excuse me, madam. Excuse me.
4: He's gone.
0: Thanks a lot.
4: Now, what's going on here?
0: Are you from Texas?
4: Actually.
0: My mother came from Texas.
4: Well... why didn't you say so in the first place, young man?
0: Look, lady, I've got to get off this train at Nuremberg, or my life isn't worth a cent. Now, maybe you can help me.
4: How?
0: Will you lend me some clothes?
4: My clothes?
0: Just a dress, a veil, and a hat, if you've got them. I think I can sneak across the Nuremberg station without being shot at.
4: You mean they're shooting at you, too?
0: Well, it's open season on Americans out there in the corridor, but don't worry, they never shoot tourists in Europe. What is this?
4: My night robe. Now, wait a sec. I'll see if I can find you something to wear in my suitcase.
0: Well, look, hurry, will you? We're due in Nuremberg any minute now. We have... Hey!
4: Well, what's the matter?
0: We're riding right through Nuremberg station.
4: We are?
0: We're not stopping here. This train is going right onto the Czech frontier.
4: But my ticket says Nuremberg. We got to stop.
0: Now, wait. Wait right here.
4: Well, where are you going, young man?
0: Somebody has pulled a pass, and I'm going out to investigate. And thanks a lot for your help, Miss or Mrs.
4: Yeah, you just call me Hortense. And good luck to you.
0: I poked my head out of the corridor and found it empty. I was just 3 cars from the engine now, and as I walked forward, I would have given every cent I owned to have an extra set of eyes in the back of my skull, but they must have been looking for me in the rear of the train because I did okay until I reached the baggage car. And then the train lurched, and I swung sideways against what I thought was a tied-up duffel bag until I heard it groan. Then I saw it was the conductor. Holy smoke. All right, take it easy. Take it easy, Alphonse. I'll get you out of here. Just a minute. There. What happened?
2: Hit my head and tied me, monsieur. This is an outrage.
0: But where are they?
2: 2 of them are forward, running the engine, monsieur. They've also knocked out the engineers.
0: That means they've got complete control of this train. And they're going to try and ride it across the Czech frontier with all passengers.
2: Look behind you, monsieur, in back of the trunk.
0: What? Oh, it's knocking off. They carried him in here, huh?
2: I owe you the apologies, monsieur, if I had known.
0: All right, never mind that now. We have to work fast.
2: They are all armed, monsieur. They would shoot us down if we ever showed our heads near the engine.
0: There are 4 of them altogether, 2 up front, 2 behind. How long before we reach the Czech frontier?
2: Well, now that we are past Nuremberg, monsieur, very soon.
0: Wait a minute, like that. Somebody's coming. Monsieur, be quiet.
5: Comment ça va, monsieur le conducteur? Avez-vous...
2: Monsieur.
0: I was hoping that it'd be Rasloff, but it's one of the stooges. All right, start tying him up, good and tight.
2: Where are you going, monsieur?
0: Meet me in the rear of the train just as soon as you trust this guy. Now, Rasloff is alone back there, which makes it a little more even. He's been on my tail up to now. I think it's just about time I started chasing him. I made my way slowly toward the rear of the train, watching every vestibule and compartment door. I had a plan in mind, but it wouldn't work until I got hold of Rasloff and his gun. As I passed through the car in which the Texas gal had her compartment, I noticed her door was open. I stopped. Then I stepped inside and saw her standing against the window, staring at me with worried eyes.
4: Don't come in. Don't.
5: Please do.
4: Oh, I tried to warn you. He come in here with his gun just a minute ago and hid behind the door.
0: That's all right, Hortense. I'd just as soon have it his way.
3: First of all, you will give me that paper signed by my colleague, my friend.
0: Sure, I'll give it to you.
3: Only this time you will put it over there, on the windowsill.
0: All right, now what?
3: Now we will complete some unfinished business.
4: Well, what are you going to do?
0: Carry me into Russian territory for another one of their phony trials.
3: On the contrary. I have decided that it's too much of a nuisance.
0: Oh, really?
3: I will save my country the time and expense and try you myself right here. I, Andrei Rasloff, find you guilty of murder and I sentence you to immediate execution.
4: Why, that's preposterous.
0: Oh, no, that's par for the course where he comes from.
3: Turn around.
0: What about the lady?
3: Never mind the lady, turn.
4: No, no, you couldn't.
0: As he raised his gun to fire, the conductor showed up near the open door. Rasloff's eyes wavered for just a second, and that was all the time I needed. He fired as I kicked his gun hand, then he was on me in a flash, with his hands on my throat and his thumbs pushing holes in my Adam's apple. I could feel my windpipe beginning to snap like a reed while he choked the breath back into my lungs, and then just when I thought I'd had it, I raised my knee as hard as I could and planted it square in his mouth. All right. Head, help him to his feet. I'll cut his gun.
2: Up, monsieur.
3: In 3 minutes, the train will be across the frontier, my friend. There is nothing you can do to stop
0: him. No, drag him out of the corridor, and quick.
2: Outside, monsieur.
0: Take him to the vestibule at the end of the car.
2: Beat, monsieur Hasbro, beat.
0: All right. Open the door. Conductor.
6: You know how to uncouple this train?
2: Uncouple the train?
6: Yeah.
2: You kill it, Jay. If we separate these cars from the engine, they go on without us.
5: Don't touch that. Ah.
6: One more crack out of you and I'll break your head wide open. All right, conductor, work fast.
2: It is not too easy.
6: All right, the border. We're coming to the frontier. I can see the stanchions up ahead. Now make it snappy.
2: The trench is already complete.
6: Hold it a second. I'll take that signed statement, Laszloff. Yes, thank you very kindly. And now you can join your pals in the front section.
2: Au revoir! The coupling is broken, monsieur. We are free!
7: Well, there's the story. Headline, lead, and payoff. But it won't be published. Why? Because they've got a new guy in there. A substitute.
8: The peoples of the Soviet Union want peace. We alone know the meaning of freedom. It is in the West where you'll find...
7: He looks like Mekhanov. He calls himself Mekhanov. He sounds like Mekhanov. And he mouths the same farina. They deny that Mekhanov is dead. Only I know better. But maybe I'll have a chance to publish my yarn when Mekhanov number 2 decides to swallow.

The Chase was created and written for the National Broadcasting Company by Lawrence Klee. Featured in tonight's cast were John Larkin, Leon Janney, Roger DeCoven, Ruth York, and Bill Quinn. The Chase is directed and transcribed by Edward King. Fred Collins speaking. Next week, a telephone call that stretches between life and death when we present Long Distance on The Chase.

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0: starring Richard Crenna. Keenan Wynn. And Julie Adams. 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

George Stroud, a man in the middle, trapped by his own knowledge of events and the unrelenting hands of time. He is a prisoner on the 26th floor, pursued from below by those who would identify him, leaving his only avenue of escape the floors above, where waits the man he knows to be the actual murderer. For George Stroud, time is running out. In a moment, the conclusion of Desperate Witness. But first, this word.

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1: Sometime very early, I woke on the couch that I'd moved into my office, put on my shoes and necktie, the only clothing I'd removed. And in a mental cloud, I went to my desk. A few minutes past 8. The day was the day. I still didn't know how I'd meet it, but I knew it was the day. The police would finish the check up in Albany. Roy would follow up with a laundry mark on the handkerchief. And somebody would think of combing the building.
2: Oh, boy.
3: There are a lot of unexplained.
1: Shortly before 9, the rest of the staff began to assemble. Leon Temple, Mafferson, Eddie, Roy.
4: Why don't you go home, George? There's nothing you can do here now, is there?
1: No, I'm staying.
4: You want to be in at the finish, right?
1: Right.
3: I don't understand it.
1: What don't you understand, Henry?
3: Why this guy hasn't come out? He's here, but where is he?
1: Well, maybe he left before we threw a line around the place.
3: No, not a chance.
1: Well, he may have simply walked in one door and out the other. Perhaps he knew he was being followed.
5: Oh, no. I'm the one who had the first contact, I know. That porter followed him right to the elevator. He took an express. He could be anywhere above the 18th floor. For all we know, he's somewhere up here in our own organization.
3: But what can we do about it?
1: He'll show.
4: I thought time was of the essence.
1: It is. Oh, what is it, Roy? What's the matter?
4: That painting.
1: The one the man bought?
4: No. The one on the wall there.
1: Oh, that one. What about it?
4: Well, just a... Well, we've all been in and out of here every day for a week. I don't think any of us recognized it's the same style as the Judas.
1: We can't all be art critics. All right, come on. It's time to spell the guys downstairs.
4: Wait, George, it occurs to me that if he doesn't show...
1: If he doesn't show, what?
4: Well, we could take those eyewitnesses with the building police, of course, and some of our own men and go through the whole place from top to bottom, cover every office. It'd take a couple of hours, but we'd know.
1: That sounds like a good idea, Roy. Yeah. But let's wait on it, shall we, until we've had a chance to clear it with Hagen. After all, this is his baby. I don't want to take the play away from him, do we?
4: Well, all right, we'll wait a while then.
0: The pieces of the puzzle were falling into place. All but the one that had my face. I knew that every obstacle I threw in front of my staff only bought me minutes, an hour or two at the most. Everyone was on my back. Don Klausmeier called 4 times. Louise Patterson was threatening to sue the magazine for libel. Don was trying to talk some sense into her.
6: Haven't you caught your murderer yet?
5: Well, we aren't looking for any murderer, Miss Patterson. I've told you.
6: I know what you've told me. Think I got a memory like a sieve?
5: We've located the man who bought your picture, Miss Patterson. We believe we know where he is, and he'll be found at any moment. And we wish you'd come to the office so you can identify him. Of course, we'll pay you for your time and trouble. We'll give you $100 if you'll help us.
6: So you found your murderer, huh?
5: And, well, I want to impress upon you, we're not looking for a murderer, Miss Patterson. I assure you of that. We want this man in some altogether different connection.
6: Hogwash.
5: I beg your pardon?
6: Look, fool your readers. Don't try to fool Louise Patterson. $100? I don't take time off my work to identify any murderer for less than $250.
5: Well, I'm sorry, I'm not authorized to go that high.
6: Well, you better get authorized, Sonny, or I don't go to the trouble of combing my hair.
0: The witnesses downstairs were getting restless. Several of my men called up about how long they'd have to wait. I still hadn't called Hagen. I expected Roy to walk in and ask why any second. Instead, it was Don Klausmeier. He didn't have to tell me who was with him. I could hear her in my outer office through the door.
7: Imagine offering $100. Look at the money they spend around here for furniture.
5: I've got Patterson outside.
1: Yeah, what's she doing up here, Don? The witnesses are all supposed to be in the lobby, covering the elevators, the stairways, the exits.
5: Oh, she's willing to help identify her man, but she wants a chair with a footstool, an ashtray, a pot of coffee, and $250.
6: $300.
5: George, this is Miss Patterson, the artist.
0: I stood up. My hand had gone to stone, but still I went through the motions, extended it. She didn't see my hand. She saw nothing in the room except her painting, Study and Fury, on my wall.
6: My Study and Fury? Oh, wow. Look how it's placed there on the wall. In perfect light. And that frame's got real taste.
1: Well, I admire all of your paintings, Miss Patterson.
6: Well, it's refreshing to find someone in this cheapskate organization who appreciates the finer...
1: Her eyes turned straight on me. She knew who I was.
2: Well, officer, what on earth can I do for you? I wasn't going too fast, was I?
8: Yes, ma'am. License, please?
2: Here.
8: It says here on the license, ma'am, you wear corrective lenses.
2: Oh, those.
8: Well, where are they, ma'am?
2: Oh, I wore those when I was nearsighted. But would you believe that by not wearing glasses, my eyes have grown stronger?
8: No, ma'am.
2: Well, officer, I'll just prove it to you. The license on your car is P77548.
8: I know, ma'am, but that's 10 feet away. What about that sign down the road there?
2: How can you expect me to read anything that far away?
8: Ma'am, even if you have 20/20 vision, driving 60 miles an hour, you've got just 4 seconds to read that sign. Half that if it's at night.
2: Okay, officer, I'm guilty. Give me my ticket.
8: Look, I'll tell you what, ma'am. If you have your glasses with you, put them on, I'll let you off with just a warning.
2: Oh, I do have them. There, how's that look?
8: Very pretty, ma'am. Now read me that sign down the road.
2: Okay. It says, road end 500 feet. Oh, no.
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1: Louise Patterson hesitated for no more than a heartbeat. Mine. There was no question that she'd recognize me, none whatsoever. I waited the eternal moment for her to say, "This is the one, this is the man you're looking for, that beat me out of my own painting for $50. Hang him." And while I waited for the trap to be sprung, Klausmeier added to my anguish.
2: "Hey, that's where I saw the painting that reminded me of her other one. Right here on your wall. I knew I'd seen it somewhere." "To think I've looked at it every day and not been aware of it. Why didn't you tell us you had a Patterson, George?"
1: "Oh, why? This painting isn't missing. I assumed you all knew I had it. It's been hanging there for over 2 years."
2: "Yeah, but why didn't you tell us that she had painted it?"
1: "What was there to tell? I liked it. I bought it. It's been there ever since. Would you care for a drink, Miss Patterson?"
3: "Anything. A double anything."
1: "Surely. It's very kind of you to help us. I imagine Don explained what we're doing."
3: "You're looking for a murderer."
1: "No, we're looking for a man."
3: "Yes, I know. I know everything. Mr. Stroud, I really do."
1: "I don't doubt it. I'm sure you do, Miss Patterson."
3: "And to think you have my study in fury."
1: "I live with it every day of my life. I love it."
3: "You do? You really do?"
1: "Completely. I like all of your work. I have 4 or 5 hanging at home. I'm, as you might say, a kind of a one-man Louise Patterson fan club."
3: "Well, where the hell's my study in fundamentals? The one your lousy magazine calls Judas."
2: I told her we'd try to get it back for her, George."
3: "You promised me."
2: "I didn't say we had it, Miss Patterson. I meant that if we found the man, we'd automatically find the picture."
3: "Oh, yes, that does make sense. Doesn't it, Mr. Stroud? Or do you think, as I do, Mr. Stroud, that the man, this murderer, to keep from being discovered, has probably already destroyed the painting?"
1: "No, Miss Patterson, I don't think so. I have reason to believe your painting is quite safe. Unless, of course, the man should get nervous. But I fully believe it'll be recovered, provided everything else goes off all right. Do you fully understand?"
3: "Well, I'll tell you one thing, Mr. Stroud. It had damn well better be safe, since your magazine has set its value at priceless."
1: "Oh, we're very careful about things like that, Miss Patterson. Here, let me refresh your drink."
3: "Rye this time. You know, you hung that painting beautifully. You have a very good eye."
1: "Yeah, I could do no less for such a distinctive work of art."
3: "Of course you couldn't. Where do you want me to play watchdog, Klausmeier?"
1: She belted her second double and walked out with him. It was a reprieve, and I'd won it by sheer blackmail. Artists are curious. The slim thread that I'd framed her painting well and that I was a collector, even in a minor way, kept her quiet. I knew why she hadn't identified me. The fact I'd not destroyed her painting, my threat that I still would if she opened her mouth. I shudder to think how close I'd come to getting rid of that canvas. But she could still make trouble. She was erratic enough. My relief was no more than a spasm in time, because Roy was back, and this time there was no more stall.
4: "George, I'm going to lose my witnesses downstairs unless we get some action. Did you clear it with Hagen?"
1: "Oh, I'm sorry, Roy. I forgot."
4: "Look, you're in charge. You don't need Hagen."
1: "All right. All right, Roy. Get started. But I want to be kept informed of every move. Let me know what floor you start on, which direction you're working on, and where you're going."
4: "Okay."
1: What a price. I wonder if any other man on earth has ever watched his whole life go to bits and pieces, carrying with it the lives of those close to him without a silent protest. Stroud.
5: Roy here. We're on the 18th floor now. All exits closed. All down elevators being stopped for inspection. There's just one way to go. Up.
1: There were bulletins from floors 19, 20, 21. Five floors till they would get to me. As the distance narrowed, the time shortened. I could only reach out to one person. My wife.

0: Hello?
1: Georgette?
0: Who were you expecting?
1: Hello, where were you running?
0: Oh, I was outside. You know, a gopher ate the roots of our baby elm tree. It just fell over.
1: Sorry, hon. I'll get you another one, huh? Oh, I'm so sorry.
0: George, it's not that important. You sound so worried. It's just a gopher in a tree.
1: I am. Yes.
0: George, what's wrong? Did you call me because something's wrong?
1: No. No, no, sweetheart. No, I just wanted to talk for a minute, that's all.
0: Well, let's talk.
1: I love you. After I hung up, I sat there. Where would I go now? What would I fight with? I had to make one last desperate effort to put it all together. To survive.
2: Some gifts don't do anything, but Presto gifts do almost everything.
3: Presto gifts, they do things for a woman.
2: Give her the Presto slow cooker. It browns the meat, then simmers the complete meal for hours, even while she's gone all day. No watching or stirring.
3: Presto gifts, they do things for a woman.
2: Give her a Tilton Store portable range, the lightweight electric range she can take anywhere. And she can tilt it up.

0: almost any dish, from stews to fondues, right at the table. This year, give the gifts that do almost everything. Give Presto gifts.
1: Presto gifts, they do things for a woman.
2: The Zero Hour continues after this.
3: Ladies and gentlemen, Barbara Streisand.
4: Children. Mentally retarded children. There are so many causes of mental retardation. Some we know, some we don't. I can't say to you if you do this or if you do that, you won't have a retarded child. But through research, we hope one day to be able to say that. In the meantime, there's the help we can give to those already born mentally retarded. Because the retarded can be helped. But it takes a lot of money. If you'd like to cut the odds a bit in favor of the next mother and father who will bring a child into this uncertain world, whether it's your child, a grandchild, or the child of a friend, support the work of your local association of the National Association for Retarded Children. Cast a little bread upon the waters.

0: Apparently, I stayed longer on the phone with my wife than I thought. The phone hadn't been in its cradle more than 10 seconds when there was another bulletin from Roy.
1: We're starting the 22nd floor now, George.
0: That's fine, thanks. The choice was simple. It was Janet or me. I got up out of my chair and I headed to the elevator with a half-formed idea that there might be some safety in the very heart of the enemy's territory. Steve Hagen's at Janet's offices on the 32nd floor. Inside the elevator, I punched the button. I was alone. In the steel box, a momentary haven. I leaned against the wall and I closed my eyes and I

0: open, stepped out, and I started toward the executive offices. But these weren't the executive offices. This was the accounting floor. The 22nd floor. Without realizing it, I'd punched the wrong button and I'd gone down. I could hear their voices coming up the stairwell. I raced back to the elevator and I punched the up button.
1: There's someone getting in the elevator.
0: I held my finger on the button, but the elevator didn't move. I could hear them through the door.
2: He went in here. I saw him.
3: Did you recognize him?
1: Oh, I did.
0: After an interminable moment, I was going up. Even though no one had recognized me, I got off the 31st floor, I punched the elevator down, and I walked up to the 32nd. I had to sit in Hagen's outer office. Janeth was inside, but the secretary refused to announce me. Big conference going on. I waited, pacing all the time up and back in the reception room, wondering what floor the pack had reached by now. I was looking out the window when I heard a door open. For a moment, I thought they'd reached here. It was Steve Hagen.
4: George, I've been trying to reach you. Come on in.
0: In Hagen's office, besides Hagen, the office held Earl Janeth, several big stockholders, editors, lawyers for both sides, and Fred Steichel, managing editor of Jeanette Donahue. All of them looked slightly embarrassed, except Steichel, who seemed apologetic. And Janeth, who radiated more than his customary assurance, came forward and he heartily shook my hand. And I saw that the self-confidence was instead nervous tension mounting to near hysteria.
5: George, I'm very glad to see you. You can frame what I'm about to say on paper and issue a bulletin to the entire staff. I'm terribly sorry I couldn't have had the pleasure of speaking to each and every one of them personally. I have consented to step aside and prevent a merger with the firm of Janet Donahue. The entire staff stays on. I hope they'll all give Mr. Steichel the same loyalty they gave to me and to Steve.
0: Everybody shook hands. It was all very polite. And they left, leaving Hagen, Janeth, and myself. They just stood and looked at each other in shock. It was as though they'd forgotten I was there. The door opened before I could get to it. It was Roy. Behind him were a porter from Gill's and a waiter from the Van Barth.
3: We've drawn a blank so far, George. Only thing left of these offices. I think we should go through them thoroughly.
0: Now drop it, Roy. The assignment's killed.
3: You mean send them all away?
0: That's right, send them all away. The conspiracy problem's resolved. Janeth Enterprises is under new management.
3: But what about the witnesses? You can't just take the time like this.
0: $20 extra. I'll sign the vouchers later.
3: What? Well, that's what Mr. Hagen wants.
0: That's what he wants.
6: Hello? Yes, who's there?
5: For you, Stroud.
0: No?
7: Mr. Stroud, you're a tough man to find.
0: Who is this?
7: The cabbie on 58th Street, remember? You can send me the other 20. I found your man. My partner picked up the guy you were looking for Saturday night around 10:30. He identified him from the picture you gave me. When are you coming by, huh?
0: I'll be there tomorrow morning. Thanks. During my conversation on the phone, Janeth, as though sleepwalking, had gone into his own office. I started toward it.
4: Don't go in there, Stroud. Let him alone.
0: All right, Steve. Then you tell him. There's a certain cabbie on 58th Street who identified Janeth as the fare he took from there to your address just minutes after Pauline Dulles was murdered. There's no alibi. Janeth never got the message. Just how long it took him to fall 32 floors, I don't know. But it was all over for Earl Janeth. The crowd was still milling around when I came out of the building for the first time in 2 days. The newsflash was already on the radio as I walked into the nearest bar. Belted a couple of

0: drinks. Louise Patterson was in there.
1: Hey, how are you? Well, I'll buy you a drink after that circus in the street. Then I want my painting back.
0: You mean the Judas?
1: You know what I mean. I mean my study in fundamentals. Where is it? What have you done with it?
0: Nothing. I think it's home. Why would I have destroyed it?
1: Because it proves you killed Pauline Dulles.
0: I didn't kill her.
1: Then why were we looking for you?
0: To find the painting. Remember, it's priceless.
1: Devil talk. You're worse than that worm Klausmeier. I want my painting back. That was the deal.
0: No go. No, I bought it. It's mine. I won't give it up.
1: But you only paid $50 for it.
0: You know, I learned a lot. That painting gave me an education. I'll never give it up. I'll tell you what I'll do, though. I'll give you the one in my office, The Study in Fury, and one of the others I have at home at trade.
1: Three others.
0: Two.
1: I'll drink to that. I can't get over it. Your boss jumps from the window because his business collapsed.
0: Everyone has his own reason.
1: I don't understand that. My business comes apart every time I finish a painting.
0: You're luckier than he was. Well, thanks for the drink.
1: Have another?
0: No, no thanks. I'm going home. Where every good married man should go.
1: You think they'll ever find who killed that woman?
0: Probably. It won't matter now. I stepped outside. I took a long, deep breath and I headed for my car. The big, silent, invisible clock was moving along as usual. Only this time it was off my back. At least for a little while.
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1: Hi, this is Buddy Merrill from the Lawrence Welk Band, and I'd just like to say, if you're a veteran just returning to civilian life, the Veterans Administration urges you to take advantage of your rights under the GI Bill. If you need additional education, you may have as much as 36 months of schooling coming to you. If you haven't finished high school, you may do so and still have your full GI school time coming to you for college or other education. You get paid every month while you work toward your diploma. So, why not get on with that GI schooling? Don't let the opportunities that could be yours pass you by because you aren't prepared. Don't let the rights you earned while in uniform go unused. This is Buddy Merrill saying, get full information from VA. Get started in school under the GI Bill and follow the road to success that millions of veterans have taken.
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0: America's number one adventurer, K7, former United States secret agent who operated in 22 countries, on land, on sea, and in the air, brings you another story of today. Here is K7.
1: Ladies and gentlemen, the illegal traffic in narcotics is one of the most horrible crimes against humanity. Recently, this traffic has increased due to war on another continent. It has even been charged that unscrupulous warlords have encouraged this terrible business. Whether or not this is true, it is a fact that certain international crooks have become narcotic peddlers. John Holbrook will introduce the story of how one of these criminals was captured.
0: Thank you, K7. Agent Z, one of K7's former associates, was investigating traffic in narcotics. His findings led him to a city about 100 miles inland. He gathered information for several days and then sent for Patricia Norwood. Our story opens as Agent Z and Patricia enter his rooms in a hotel.
2: This is a narcotic case, Pat. If we can break it, it may mean a good story for your newspaper.
3: Narcotic?
2: Yes.
3: Well, Z, isn't it a bit unusual for you? Usually you work on things of a more international flavor.
2: Well, this is an international case, Pat. Oh, sit down. I'll answer this call.
3: All right.
2: Explain. Hello?
4: This Special Agent Z.
2: Who are you?
4: Never mind who I am. You have 24 hours to get out of town. Never mind having this call traced. It won't do you any good.
2: Hello?
3: What's the matter, Z?
2: I've just been given 24 hours to get out of town, Pat.
3: You mean they threatened you?
2: Yes. But I've received threats before. However, that call confirms my suspicions. I sent for you because I had an idea that I'd been spotted. The crooks know who I am and they're watching me. Now, Pat, this is a big case. I'm convinced that at least one gang of international crooks has turned narcotic peddlers.
3: So that's it.
2: I'll sketch the case briefly. Because of war, the narcotic trade has increased. Cocaine is easy to get at its source. And the only problem is landing it in other countries. And somehow it's being landed here.
3: Well, do you know how?
2: I have my suspicions. One thing I am fairly sure of is that this city is a distributing center. Which brings me to your job.
3: I'm ready, Z. Tell me what you want me to do.
2: Pat, you're going to become the athletic type.
3: What do you mean?
2: I mean that you're going in for bowling. I'm sure that narcotics are being sold in a bowling alley. I've collected enough evidence to make an arrest. But first, I want to find out where the stuff comes from. How they get it.
3: And that's my job.
2: That's it, Pat. And it isn't going to be easy. Now, the place caters to both men and women. I want you to go there and learn how to bowl, do anything, but keep your eyes open.
3: Well, where will I get in touch with you?
2: Right here. Telephone me. Our old friend K7 is checking the seacoast, trying to locate the ship that smuggles it in. I'm going to stick close to the hotel until I hear from him or you. Now you'd better leave. Go out the back ways so that you won't be seen.

0: 48 hours passed before Z heard from either K7 or Pat. Then he received two telephone calls. The first was a long-distance call.
1: This is K7 speaking. We have located the narcotic ship. It is anchored just outside the 12-mile limit. The narcotics are transferred to land by an amphibian plane. That is all for now. I'll call you later.
2: I'll be here, K7. Goodbye. By amphibian plane. Ought not to be hard to find where it lands. I think that as soon as I've heard from Pat, I'll go fishing. Hello?
3: Z.
2: Yes, Pat?
3: I've discovered something, Z. Narcotics are brought in here in bowling balls.
2: What's that? Are you sure?
3: Positive. I picked up one of the balls. They're light, hollowed out inside. The balls are shipped in and carried out by men who apparently come here to...
2: Hey, Pat! Pat, what happened? Hello? Pat, where are you? Where are you phoning from? Pat! Can you hear me?

0: 8 minutes later, Zee arrived at the bowling alley, but Pat had disappeared. Zee spent the next few hours combing the city for information. Then he bought a fishing rod. In the meantime, Pat had been taken to a small factory located on a lake nearly 20 miles out of town. There she faced her captor.
1: Bring her in here. All right. Close the door. Yeah, make yourself at home, Miss Norwood. Perhaps you'd be more comfortable if I removed the gag from your mouth. Yeah, there we are. Oh, I'm not afraid of your screaming here. The sounds from my little sawmill will prevent anyone hearing you.
2: Who are you? Why did you bring me here?
1: Why? Oh, because of your great interest in bowling balls. I thought perhaps you might be interested in how they are made.
2: What are you going to do with me?
1: Do with you? Well, perhaps you would like a sea voyage. That would be nice. Come, look out the window. What? Tonight a plane will land on my little lake. When it has unloaded, I may decide to send you back with it. You like the sea air?
2: You'll never get away with it.
1: Well, I think so, Miss Norwood. You'll be very comfortable at sea. You see, my boat is 12 miles out and no one comes near it. You will stay there until your friend Z decides to stop prying into other people's business.
2: If you think Z will drop the case, you're wrong.
1: Well, that would be very unfortunate for you, Miss Norwood. Your friend Agent Z may change his mind when he finds that he is dealing with Adolf Manbolin. We have met before. He sent me to prison once. But this time it's going to be different.

0: As night settled over the lake, Pat watched the sun go down from the barred window of Man Boland's office. She was alone, and she hoped that someone would pass near enough so she could call. But save for the rowboat of a lone fisherman far out on the lake, she saw no one. Several hours passed. The fisherman moved his rowboat nearer to shore, but it was too dark for Pat to see. Then, from the distance, came the hum of an airplane motor.
1: A plane. Yes, and he's going to land. He's circling to come into the wind. And he's coming down to my right. Now, if I can get to him before someone comes out from shore,

0: Hello. 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I'm coming alongside. Shut off your motors.
1: Who are you?
0: They sent me out to pick you up. Wait. Oh, there's only the pilot. I'm in luck.

0: Where's the motorboat?
1: It's broken down tonight. Watch out. I'm coming alongside.
0: Man Borland's a fool to send a rowboat out to pick this stuff up.
1: Who'd you say was a fool?
0: Man Borland. Here, give me your hand. You have to get in the plane and help me.
1: Oh, I can make it.
0: Give me a hand, I say.
1: All right.
0: Come on. Yep. Hey, who are you anyway? I've never seen you around before.
1: No, I was sent out from the bowling alley today. Is this cocaine in these bags?
0: Of course it is. What did you expect to find, rock salt? Yeah, start getting them into your boat. Wait a minute. What's that sound? I thought you said the motorboat wasn't running.
1: Well, evidently it is. Put up your hands.
0: What are you doing? Who are you?
1: Never mind talking. Turn around and put your hands behind you.
0: Don't push your gun in my ribs.
1: I haven't time to talk. Hold your hands so I can put these handcuffs on.
0: Yeah.
1: And just in case you might start talking when that motorboat comes alongside, I'll put this gag in your mouth.
0: You'll die by
1: law. You'll get plenty of time to talk later. I'll take your helmet and goggles. I'll get in the back of the plane.
2: I decided to come out myself tonight, Dupre. You know, it would be easier if we could use lights.
1: Yes.
2: Well, I brought you a passenger. A very charming passenger. Climb aboard, Miss Norwood. You are about to start your vacation. Say, why don't you take off your goggles, Dupre, and look at her? Miss Norwood, may I present your pilot, Mr. Dupre.
1: I'm very glad to see you, Miss Norwood.
2: Oh. Say, what's the matter with your voice, Dupre?
1: Not a thing, Man Bowen. My voice is quite normal. Wait, I'll snap on the lights. Perhaps you can see me better.
3: Dupre! How did you do
1: Keep
3: it?
1: Keep your hands over your head, Man Bowen. Pat,
3: yes?
1: Take the other revolver out of my side coat pocket.
3: I've got it, Dupre.
1: Good. The pilot's in the back of the plane. Watch him. Man Bowen, you're under arrest for smuggling narcotics.
2: I'll get you someday, Z.
1: Everything all right, Pat?
3: Yes. Z, how did you find out where they'd taken me?
1: I didn't, Pat. But by checking the trucking companies, I found out where the bowling balls were shipped from. And K-7 found that narcotics were landed by airplane. The factory on the lake was the answer. Are you all right?
3: Oh, yes, of course I am. Nen Bowen was going to send me out to sea until you dropped the case.
1: I heard him mention your vacation, but I think he's the one who'll go away for a long time.

Van Bolen was a vicious international crook. His career is now ended. Narcotics, like war, inflicts untold suffering on humanity. Its victims, young and old, crumble, decay, or go mad as a result of this deadly habit. These criminal narcotic peddlers should be driven from the face of the earth. Listen for my next story. This is Kay Seven speaking.

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1: Strange Wills. Starring the distinguished Hollywood actor Warren Williams and featuring Lorene Tuttle and Leo Cleary with Howard Culver and an all-star Hollywood cast. Original music by Del Castillo. Dead men's wills are often strange. We cannot attempt to understand them or try to find the answers. We can but tell the story.
2: This is Warren William bringing you the story of Miser's Gold. But first,

0: And now back to Warren William as John Francis O'Connell in Miser's Gold.
1: Of all the strange, weird characters I've had the pleasure to represent in probate matters, none, I think, ever can measure up to the caliber of Old Nick, gold miner extraordinary. I saw him for the first time on a cold March morning when he came up to my office for legal advice. He wore neither hat nor overcoat, and his toes, blue with cold, were sticking out of his broken shoes. He was a gun.
2: O'Connell, I'm an old man, sick man, and I want to know what happens to your money when you kick the bucket.
1: Well, Nick, under the law, it goes to your next of kin. If you have a wife and children, then...
2: But I ain't got no wife and kids.
1: Well, then to your blood relatives. That is, of course, if you die without making a will.
2: And if I make a will?
1: Then to whomsoever you name as beneficiaries, Nick.
2: I only got one sister and two brothers.
1: Well, you've answered your own question.
2: But I don't want them to get my money. I hate them.
1: Well. Well, how about some charity?
2: No. I ain't going to give my money to no strangers, neither.
1: Well, Nick, one thing is certain. If you have any money, you can't very well take it with you, can you?
2: No, that's right. I can't take it with me. But then, I ain't going to give it to no strangers. And I don't want... Well, I'll think it over, Mr. O'Connell. I'll think it over. Now, how much do I owe you?
1: Owe me? For that small consultation? Nothing, Nick.
2: No, Mr. O'Connell. That ain't how I do my business. I pays for what I get. I'll take this paper bag and keep what's in it. And when I make up my mind, Mr. O'Connell, I'll get in touch with you.
1: Very well, Nick. Good day to you.
2: Bye, Mr. O'Connell. Bye.
1: After Nick had left the office, I untied the string around the little paper bag he'd given me. It felt like a bag of sand. Maybe old Nick was a beachcomber. I poured the contents out on my desk. Great season. What couldn't be true? But there it was.
3: Yes, Mr. O'Connell.
1: Marie, has that old character gone?
3: Yes, I'm still fumigating the room.
1: Come in here, Marie. Well, I'll be blessed.
4: Were you asphyxiated too?
1: Look here on this paper.
4: Don't tell me, let me guess. Well, at least it looks like gold.
1: Right, Marie. A little paper bag full of pure gold dust. That old codger gave it to me. And he looked like a pauper.
4: It smelled worse. But who is he? Why the gold?
1: Well, that's the strange part of it. Would you believe it, Marie, if I told you...
4: Tell me what, Mr. O'Connell?
1: Well, I only know him by the name of Nick. I don't even know where he lives. But as it turned out, that wasn't the last of old Nick. One morning, Marie came running into my office.
4: It's a postcard from that character that came in to see you.
1: Huh?
4: We know his last name now. It's Nick Bowler. And we know where he lives, too.
1: Here, give it to me. Dear Mr. O'Connell, I thought over what you told me. I want you to come to my shack tonight. Take Silver Canyon Road to end. Then stop. And you'll see a path that goes up mountain. You'll have to walk the rest of the way. I live on the top of the mountain. You can't miss it. I want to make a will. Nick Bowler. Later that night, Marie and I set out for Nick's shack in the mountains. Who was this Nick Bowler? Had he more gold? Well, that seemed to be the inevitable conclusion. In any event, the next few hours would be decidedly.
4: Well, Mr. O'Connell, you've already had your bag of gold. Maybe after I transcribe all of your notes tonight, he'll... You'll give me one, too, huh?
1: Maybe. But don't have any high hopes, Marie. This Nick is certainly a crackpot. Maybe he won't have a dime.
4: Probably gave you his life savings. But how do you think he ever got the gold dust?
1: Oh, maybe he's a prospector. Well, here we are. This looks like the end of the road.
4: Oh, Nick said when you get here, right here, to stop.
1: We couldn't go farther if we wanted to. Now then, now let's find that path.
4: Oh, I never knew there was such a deserted place in the whole world.
1: Well, it's dark, isn't it? Now I'll turn on the flashlight.
4: Mm-hmm. Oh, there's the path. See over there to the right?
1: Yeah, that must be it, all right. Well, are you ready for a good climb, Marie?
4: I didn't wear these pedal pushers for nothing. Oh, but this mountain looks awfully high.
1: And steep, too. But let's get going.

0: Oh. Say, how about resting for a minute? This is the charge of the Light Brigade, you know.
1: Phew. Guess maybe you're right.
0: Isn't there any end to this?
1: We must be near the top. Can't be much farther.
0: Suppose I give out with a few yoo-hoos. Maybe you'll hear us and show us a shortcut.
1: Not a bad idea. Try it.
0: Hello? Hello?
1: Well, that ought to wake the dead. Let's see if he heard it.
0: Who? Listen to those dogs.
1: Hey, wait a minute. This might be serious. They're coming this way.
0: I think this is where we start our return trip.
1: We couldn't make the car before they caught up to us.
0: Yes, but we might be able to get up in this tree.
1: All right, quick. Here, give me your foot.
0: Take them both. Get me up there.
1: Now then, up you go.
0: Oh, I'm up. Now you hurry.
1: Here, up I come.
0: Something, get up here.
1: Here I come. Well, just in time, too.
0: Old Nick.
1: Well, here we are, Nick. Up here in this tree.
2: The dogs busted out when they heard a woman's voice. See, they don't like women.
0: I'm about as popular as a polecat.
1: Now, just a moment, Nick. I'll jump down. I brought my secretary along to take notes, Nick. Miss Humphrey.
2: Yeah.
1: You know Nick, of course.
0: Well, if one of you gentlemen would please disengage me from this tree.
1: I'm sorry. Here, give me your hand.
0: Oh, for the days of Sir Walter Raleigh.
1: Now then, down you come.
0: Ooh.
2: I'm glad you got here, Mr. O'Connell, both of you. Let me lead the way. It ain't far from here.
1: Well, Marie, are you ready to begin climbing again?
0: Lead on, McDuff. After this workout, I'll be ready to play ball with the Dodgers.
2: Well, folks, here we are.
1: So, this is where you live, Nick.
2: Yeah.
1: No wonder you haven't any neighbors.
2: Only got one. He lives about a mile away. See, I don't live very fancy-like. It's just a one-room shack on a mountaintop.
1: It ought to be nice and breezy.
0: High on a windy hill.
2: Sometimes I think the wind like to blow me in the shack right down the mountain. Well, let's go in and get down to brass tacks.
1: After you, Marie.
0: Well, chair, table, and a pile of bags.
2: Yeah, not much furniture, but then... I can only sit on one chair at a time.
1: Marie, be a good girl and park yourself on a sandbag.
0: Oh, going to be ducky.
1: Now then, Nick, we're ready to go to work.
2: And I never told you much, Mr. O'Connell, the day I come to your office.
1: Well, suppose you tell me now just what you have to will away and who you want to get it.
2: I got a sister. Her name is Sarah. And two brothers, Herman and Otto.
1: Getting this, Marie?
0: Heirs at law and next of kin. Sister Sarah, brothers... Herman and Otto.
2: Yeah, that's right. My sister was married. Her husband died. Name is Stevens now. She and my brothers all live in town.
0: Say, before we take inventory, I wish you'd pardon me just a minute while I try making this sandbag a little more comfortable. It doesn't dent very easily. Feels more like concrete than sand.
2: That's my ballast, miss. It helps to keep my house from blowing off the mountain. Hold up there. Give me your hand there.
0: Thank you.
2: Don't know if you noticed, but there are 10 bags, and each one's got a name.
0: Oh, you name the sandbags, too.
2: Yep. This one's Evelyn, and that one's Gert, and you're sitting on Mert.
0: Oh, I'm so sorry, Mert.
2: And below is Hattie, Alice, and Marty.
1: Those are your girls, eh, Nick?
2: Not exactly, Mr. O'Connell, but they're the only women I ever knew. I dislike them. I dislike them. Yep, each bag's got a name. Here, I'll show you why. Pardon me, miss, I'll open up first. Put that paper on the floor, eh, miss?
0: One
2: put it right
0: paper
2: there.
0: On the floor.
2: That's it.
0: Now, what's coming out?
2: Look.
1: Gold.
0: It's yellow. It's... Oh, no, I'm seeing things.
2: No, you ain't. It's gold, all right. Every last bag is filled with gold. Yeah, look at her run.
1: Later, when I recovered my composure and Marie got over her shock, Nick told me his story.
2: You want to know how I got my gold? I'll tell you. In my family, I was always the dumb one. My brothers and sisters would laugh at me because I couldn't get no place in school.
1: Oh, well, you certainly had the last laugh, Nick.
2: And when my father died, he left his business to my two brothers, Herman and Otto, his house and money to my sister. And to me, he just gave me a mule. A mule that he used in his business. Her name was Annabella. Well, I took Annabella and went into the mountains. And nobody said goodbye. They was glad to get rid of me. One night I camped by a mountain stream. I was downright lonely, hungry, and sick of living. Annabella had wandered off to look for grass, and then... Arabella! What's the matter? Wait, wait, wait, Annabella, I'm coming. Oh, there you are. Now, let's see what your trouble is. Quiet, quiet, will you? Oh, so you cut your halter rope on a rock, eh? Well, keep your dander down, and I'll have you loose in 2 shakes. That's pretty tight. Come on, Annabella. We'll have to pull together now. Come on. Had to pull half the mountain off to get you loose. Now, be a good girl and bed yourself down. Bed yourself down. Annabella. Annabella! Look! Look! Where the stone came out. It's gold. Gold, Annabella. We've hit pay dirt. You see, sand full of pure gold.

Part two of Strange Wills, written by Ken Crapine and directed by Robert Webster Light, will follow in just a moment. But first, a word from your announcer.

0: And now back to the Strange Wills story, Miser's Gold, with Warren William as John Francis O'Connell.
1: And in these bags, Nick, is what you got out of your placer mine?
2: Yeah, Mr. O'Connell, I filled 10 bags with gold, I did, and then it ran out. But it was enough. Took me over 5 years to get. Every night when I came in from the diggings, I'd let the gold dust run through my fingers. And when I filled each bag, I'd give it a name, kind of like, kind of like a friend.
3: I wish I had some friends like that, Nick. I'd settle for even one.
1: Marie.
3: Hmm? Well, girl can wish, can't she?
2: Well, then my mule, Arabella, died. Buried her next to the mine. Got kind of lonesome and figured I'd pay a visit to my kinfolks. Thought maybe the years had softened them up. I was ready to share my gold if they was decent to me. I went down to the city.
4: We haven't anything for tramps.
2: Yeah, but I ain't a tramp. Sarah, don't you know me?
4: Know you? Why, you're Nick.
2: Yes, Sarah. I'm your brother, Nick.
4: Well, what do you want?
2: I thought I'd sort of pay you a visit, Sarah. I'm rich now.
4: You rich? Oh, you're crazier than ever. Now, wait a minute here. Take this $5 bill and go away. We don't want you to disgrace our family name.
2: But, Sarah, don't you understand?
4: I don't want to understand any more than I can see. Now, take the money and go away now before I change my mind.
2: All right, Sarah. All right, I'll go. But here, take your money. I don't need it. But news about my strike spread like wildfire through the town, especially when I paid my bills in gold. My brother Herman finally ran into me one day on the main street.
5: Nick, you can't imagine how glad we all are to know that you're well and rich. Good to see you.
2: Yeah, Herman, I done all right.
5: We want you to come to dinner tonight. We'll all be there to kill the the fatted calf.
2: Dinner? Yeah, but Herman, Sarah told me
5: Then you must tell us all about your gold. Maybe all of us can share in your good fortune. Hey, Nick? After all, we are your blood relatives. Sure, come on over for dinner. About 7, huh, Nick?
2: All right, Herman. I'll see you all tonight. I got to Herman's house a little before 7. It's getting dark. I walked along the side of the house and passed by an open window. Inside, I could see my two brothers and Sarah, and they were talking.
4: Have you made arrangements with the judge, Otto?
6: Now, Sarah, everything is taken care of. After he leaves here tonight, he'll be picked up as a vagrant. Isn't that right, Herman?
5: Yes. The judge promised to give him a hearing right away.
6: Uh-huh.
5: And see that he's committed to an asylum.
4: Yes. And Otto, as soon as we find out where he lives, we'll just go out there and take possession.
6: Well, of course. Meantime, one of us will get appointed as conservator of his estate. Does that mean anything to you, Sarah?
4: It will if we can find his gold. He must have a lot of it hidden away somewhere. We'll find out where it is.
5: Nick was always too dumb to be rich anyway. Just like that mule Father willed him. Remember?
4: Oh, that mule.
2: I come back to the hills and I ain't never seen him since.
1: Well, Nick, I can't really blame you for not wanting to leave them your fortune. But if you don't, it'll have to go to other people.
2: I know. For 6 months, night and day, I've been trying to figure a way of giving it to them. And still making sure they can't spend it.
1: Huh?
2: But I guess it can't be done. They're bound to get it one way or another. I want you to make my will. I'm giving my kinfolks everything. I'll take care of the rest. I'll take care of the rest.
1: Realizing that Nick was really a very sick man, I lost no time in preparing his will and taking it out to his shack for his signature. As I neared the top of the mountain...
7: Hello, Nick. Hello, Nick, where are you?
2: Oh, go right in the shack, Mr. O'Connell. I'm just fixing things up underneath here. I'll be right up.
7: Fixing things, eh? Well, this place could stand a little fixing.
2: Yes. Is that my will?
7: Yes, I've got it.
2: Good, then. Let's get it over with.

0: Old Nick must have had a premonition of what was coming, because just a few days later, he was found dead in his cabin by his only friend and neighbor on the mountain. His neighbor called me immediately, as Nick had instructed him to do. After reporting Nick's death to the proper authorities, I called his sister, Tara.
1: Yes?
0: Are you Mrs. Sarah Stevens?
1: Yes. Who is this, and what do you want?
0: This is John Francis O'Connell, attorney at law. You have a brother named Nick?
1: Yes. What about it?
0: He asked me to call you as soon as I was informed of his death.
1: Death? Nick dead? When? Where?
0: I am informed that he died sometime during the night. A neighbor found his body this morning.
1: Oh, where?
0: In his house. He lived in a little shack on top of the mountain at the end of Silver Canyon Road.
1: Did he turn over anything to you?
0: No, nothing has been turned over. That, of course, will have to be done through legal channels.
1: Well, now, look here. He was our brother, wasn't he? What he had belongs to us. Herman, Otto, and me are his only relatives.
0: Yes, I know.
1: Go out immediately and take possession of his property. The end of Silver Canyon Road, you say?
0: I wouldn't advise that for two reasons. First, certain legal steps will have to be taken. The coroner will have to examine the body, and then provision will have to be made.
1: All right. So you've advised us. You've done your duty. But just let someone try and stop us from going. What he's got belongs to us, and mister, we aim to get it.
0: Well, what a charming female. I could see greed coming right out of the telephone.
2: I wonder why old Nick insisted that you call her as soon as you found out he was dead. The cinch, he didn't want those three vultures to get his gold that quick.
0: No, he should have known there'd be no stopping them once they heard the news.
2: No stopping them's right. I bet they're on the way right now.
0: I wonder, Marie. I wonder if old Nick didn't want them to get there first.
2: What?
0: But why?
2: Well, what did he say the last time you saw him? How did he feel about it the day you went out there to have him sign his will?
0: Well, he didn't say anything. Felt fine as far as I could see. Yes, I remember. He was all smiles. Had a saw in his hand when I met him.
2: What was he doing? Trimming the shrubbery?
0: He might have been trimming his beard, for all I know. Wait a minute. Marie, wait a minute.
2: What's the matter, Mr. O'Connell? You look sick.
0: I am sick, Marie. Get your hat and coat.
2: Well, wait a minute. What's the matter?
0: No time to talk now. Come on. We've got a trip to make, and every second...

0: Why can't this car go faster? Why can't it...
1: You're already making 72. What do you expect when you're climbing a mountain?
0: Faster, faster. We've got to go faster.

0: Almost. Almost up to the top, Marie. Oh. Don't give up.
1: We've got to make it. We've got to.
0: Look. Look, the shack is still there. It's still there.
1: Oh, thank heaven.
0: Come on, let's run for it.
1: Yeah. I'm right behind you. We'll make it. We'll make it.
0: There goes the shack. We're too late. There's old Nick's answer, just as I feared.
1: You were right. Oh, how horrible, Mr. O'Connor. I can't believe it.

0: And now again, here is Warren William as John Francis O'Connell.
1: You see, Marie, Nick knew that if I had any inkling of his mad plan, I would have stopped it.
2: But how did he ever manage to have the shack tumble down the mountainside just when his two brothers and sister were in it?
1: His family may have called him the dumb one, but in reality, Nick was shrewd and crafty.
2: Mm-hmm.
1: He knew all about the stress and strain of timbers from his experience working his mine. He knew, too, that Sarah, Herman, and Otto were greedy.
2: Oh, yes.
1: That they would rush out to his shack to find his hoard of gold the minute I let them know old Nick was dead. And if you remember, Nick insisted time and time again that they should be notified immediately.
2: Mm-hmm.
1: We know now that Nick sawed into and weakened the supports that held his shack to the mountainside and waited for his greedy relatives to bring him the revenge he so wanted.
2: Oh.
1: Well, they came all right. They stormed into the shack and began tearing everything apart looking for the gold. Their combined weight brought their own destruction. The supports collapsed, and the shack with its unholy three crashed down the mountainside.
2: Well, it seems to me they were all guilty of one sin or another.
1: Every one of them. And how unnecessary. If Sarah would only have listened, I would have told her that Nick had made a will and left everything to them. There was no necessity for their mad race to destruction. Well, that's about all. You know the rest of it.
2: All but one thing. When did you first realize what old Nick was up to?
1: Oh, it suddenly dawned on me the morning in the office. I remembered then that the day Nick signed his will, I heard the sound of a saw.
2: Oh?
1: And then I recalled how anxious he was to have me notify his relatives as soon as he died. Too late, I saw the plan of his revenge.
2: He really got his revenge, didn't he?
1: Yes, but not entirely. Sarah and Herman died, of course, but Otto survived the fall. And eventually, he will get the entire fortune. You see, Marie, old Nick never learned that two wrongs don't make a right.

0: next week, I have a thriller for you about savage love and romance in the uncharted wilds of the frigid north. Into this desolate and rugged land north of Hudson's Bay, a beautiful, willful young girl comes to claim her inheritance, an enormous tract of land left to her in the last will of a deceased relative. Here she found a peaceful land of virgin forests and Pierre-Baptiste LeBlanc, French-Canadian trapper, who molds women to his way of life, or else. But the girl had a mind of her own. That is, until the night the timber wolves serenaded her just outside her cabin door. And then... Well, I can promise you a story filled with action and suspense. Will the strength and brawn of Pierre-Baptiste LeBlanc finally win over the determination of this pampered, beautiful woman to resist love in the frozen wastes of the far north? You'll find the answer in the story we call East of Hudson's Bay. This is Warren Williams, inviting you to listen again next week.
1: Strange Wills is a Teleways feature produced in Hollywood. Any similarity between names used on this broadcast and those of living persons is purely coincidental.
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0: On you, Carlton Morse adventure thriller, The Battle of the Century.
1: Jasper, what have you got to report?
2: Not a blame thing. I'll be hung for a horse thief if I can figure out how that English fellow could so completely disappear without leaving a trace.
1: Well, I'll tell you how he disappeared. He is kidnapped, and Dad bust Jim Ross for a yellow coyote anyhow.
2: Yeah, but how could they get him off the ranch or hit away without somebody seeing something is beyond me, and who done it?
3: We'll get to that in a minute. What do you got, Duke?
4: No news. That is, except that Jacqueline's hanging onto her father's coattail every place he goes.
1: What good's that going to do?
4: Well, she figures either he'll drop something that'll be useful to us, or he'll talk to somebody that'll give us a clue.
3: Not a bad idea.
1: But Jim Ross, he's got more sense than to say anything with her around.
4: Yeah, unless he thinks he can put something over right under her nose without her getting wise.
3: Well, anyway, it'll keep her busy and out of our way. Now then, Jasper, you asked who did it. I think that's obvious. Benny and Mudd did it, with perhaps the help of one or two of the men here on the ranch that Ross can trust.
2: Benny and Mudd, who in thunder are they?
1: Hey, you don't mean that those two sippy cats come on the ranch without you knowing about it?
2: Sure, no one's on me.
3: They came here to the training quarters this morning and said they'd been sent over by Ross to act as Reggie's sparring partners.
2: Well, you should have known right then there was something wrong.
3: We did. Benny turned out to be a wrestler. And when Reggie went up against him, he tried every trick he knew to injure him. Flying tackles, butting, gouging.
2: Say, if I'd been around, I'd have kicked him off this ranch quicker than to take a tellet.
3: I wish you had been around. But we felt pretty safe for the moment after Reggie succeeded in handling him so well.
4: Reggie took everything he had and licked him, huh?
3: Reggie couldn't knock him out, but it got to the point where Reggie was knocking him down as fast as he got to his feet.
1: Boy, howdy, and every one of them knockdowns was like a breath of fresh air.
2: Yeah, Jim Ross see it?
3: Yes, we caught him sneaking away from the gymnasium. He'd been outside watching through the window.
4: You mean he didn't have the nerve to come in and face you guys?
3: Apparently not. We had a row and threatened to go into Knight's Landing and expose him to the newspaper there. And that's when he issued orders that none of us was to be allowed off the place until after the fight next Friday.
2: Yeah, he means it, too. He's let all the air out of your tires and he's got all the other cars locked up.
1: Well, shucks, there's plenty of horses around if we want to make a break.
2: It'd be as much as your life's worth to get one.
3: How's that?
2: Got a bunch of the toughest boys on the ranch guarding them with six-shooters.
1: Well, what you know? Gun stuff, huh?
3: Well, we don't want to make a break. We're staying right here and fighting Jim Ross on his own grounds until Reggie's back safe.
1: You bet you. Hey, Jack, how about us starting a war that is a war?
3: Now, we'll discuss that later. First, I want to ask Jasper a couple of questions. Is there any place Reggie could be held prisoner on the ranch that hasn't been investigated?
2: Oh, I can't think where, except in the big ranch house. Nobody's been in there that I know of.
4: Oh, sure they have. Jacqueline's been through that house from top to bottom.
3: You sure she did a good job?
4: You bet she did a good job. After she'd been through once, I sent her back and made her do it all over again. If Reggie's in that big house, they've flattened him out and shoved him under the carpet.
3: You think Ross had him sent off the ranch?
2: No, I don't. I don't think he'd chance it. Boy's right here on the place somewhere.
1: Yeah, but 40,000 acres is a lot of acres when you start looking for somebody.
2: That's true. There's gulches and ditches and underbrush, high grass. I don't know what all it takes. A month of Sundays to comb through.
3: Well, if we're sure he's not any of the buildings, that's our next bet. Now then, my next question. I don't think Benny and Mudd could have handled that kidnapping alone. Which of the men would Ross be most apt to trust to help them?
2: Curly Stewart, Ole Jenkins.
1: Hey, you don't say. Them two hombres that me and you put to sleep the other night, Jack.
3: Yes. Have you seen them around since Reggie disappeared?
2: Sure, just usual.
3: Notice them acting any different?
2: No, can't say I did.
3: Where do you imagine they'd be about now?
2: Oh, down around the bunkhouse. Boys always gather down in front of the bunkhouse for horseplay and talk until time to turn in.
3: All right, let's go down there.
2: You know, what you got in mind?
3: I'll tell you as we go down.
2: Well, it ain't far.
3: All right, let's go.
4: Hey, wait a minute. What about Jacqueline?
3: Well, what about her?
4: Well, she said if she got anything, she'd come here.
3: All right, you wait. We won't be gone long.
4: But what's the idea? What'll I tell her if she comes?
3: Just say we've gone down to the bunkhouse to pick up Ole and Curly.
4: Oh, you mean you're going to bring them back here?
3: That's right.
2: Here now, you ain't going to get those boys to come up here without a fight.
3: I don't think there's going to be any fight. Come along and I'll tell you about it.
1: Well, what the heck if there is a fight? I got to do with another sock at them two.
3: There's not going to be any fight, I tell you. There's a group of oak trees 100 feet or so from the bunkhouse, isn't there, Jasper?
2: That's right, on this side.
3: Okay. When we get down there, Doc and I'll wait in the shadow of them while you go on down.
2: Yeah, and then what?
3: Well, your job will be to hunt up Curly and Ole and tell them you want to talk to them. Bring them over under the trees. Doc and I'll do the rest.
1: Now you're talking. One sock each and they go bye-bye.
3: Forget your fist for a minute, Doc. We want those boys in the condition to talk.
1: Oh, I get it. Just tie them up and gag them. I wondered what you brought along that bandana for.
2: Oh, getting in the trees now.
3: Think you can get them over to us without stirring up the rest of the hands?
2: Sure, I'm still former this year ranch.
3: Good.
2: You boys better not come any further.
3: All right, we'll wait here.
1: Hurry it up, though, Jasper, old kid.
2: Yeah.
1: Listen to them arrow katydids.
3: Uh-huh.
1: Takes me back to

0: The most fun I ever had, except the time old Granddad Fiedelbaum caught me in the seat of the pants with a load of rock salt. The meanest man in Texas, I swear to goodness he was.
1: Was, huh?
0: Yes, sir. Rock salt hurts. Winnie Mae was on the top of the fence when he let go, and she turned a complete flip-flop before she hit the ground.
1: Flip-flop?
0: Yeah. Well, anyway, I never run so fast in my life. I thought sure the seat of my britches was on fire.
1: Hold it. I think they're coming.
0: Hey, how are we going to work it?
1: Wait a minute. Yeah, I can see him. He's only bringing one.
0: Yeah?
1: When they get in here, put your hand over his mouth and I'll upset him.
0: That's the ticket.
1: Go down on top of him and be sure to keep his mouth covered.
0: Bet your boots.
1: All right, now. Quiet.
2: Now then.
0: Got him. All right, he can't get up. Slip the gag in, Jack.
2: Here it comes.
0: There she is. Take his belt here and tie up his hands.
2: Come on now. Put your hands behind you. There. That's it. There. All right. Let him up, Doc.
0: Yeah, that's one of them. Where's the other one, Jasper?
3: I couldn't locate Curly. None of the boys seem to know where he is.
1: That's not so good.
3: No, it ain't.
0: Well, what the heck? One's almost as good as two. Why don't we take Sweet up and work on him for a while?
1: Might as well, I guess.
3: Well, you go ahead. I'm going to have a look around for Curly.
1: All right, you do that. We'll hold Sweet until you get back.
3: All right. And careful you don't run into anybody on your way back.
0: We'll watch out for that.
3: I'll see you later, then.
0: All right, sweet old kid. Step along.
1: Keep hold of him, Doc, so he can't break away.
0: You better not try to break away. You hear what I say, fella?
1: Better keep to the left. There's more shadow.
0: Yeah, over this way. Shucks, Jack. This is easier than shooting fish.
1: Well, I hope it'll be as easy getting information out of him.
0: Oh, sure it will. My sweet here will open up like the Grand Canyon when we start working on it. Won't you, sweet? Now, he shook his head, but he's just fooling.
1: All right. Between here and the door, it's moonlight. You just have to chance it. Keep on walking. Fast.
0: Yeah. Step on it, son. There. We made it.
4: Hey, you back already?
0: Yes, sir, and look at the prize we got.
1: Shut the door, Doc. Duke, help me pull down the blinds.
4: Yeah, sure. But where's Curly?
1: Well, he wasn't around. Jasper's still out looking for him.
4: Maybe he's up with Jim Ross.
1: Yeah, maybe. All right, sit down, sweet.
3: Jack said, sit.
0: Yeah, that's better. Shall I take off the gag, Jack?
1: Yes. But don't yell, sweet, or you get a fist right in the teeth. Now take it off.
0: Uh-huh. There you are.
5: What's the meaning of this? Shanghaiing a fella right out of his own chicken and roast?
0: Son, I sure do like to hear you talk.
5: Hey, Curly, and I get turned loose, I'm going to raise more trouble with you fellas than you can take care of from now on.
1: Well, it's fair, isn't it? You kidnap Reggie, so we kidnap you.
5: What are you talking about?
1: You know what I'm talking about very well. Now, where have you taken Reggie?
5: I ain't took him nowhere. You fellas must be loony in the head.
1: Now, there's no use trying to give us that stuff. We've caught Benny and Mud, and they've confessed the whole thing. They said you and Curly helped them abduct Reggie.
5: Who?
1: Benny and Mud.
5: Well, for goodness sake, who's them guys?
0: Jack, it ain't no use. Sweet ain't gonna talk until we work on him a little.
5: What you mean, work on me?
0: You see, Jack, he's too innocent to know what it's all about.
5: I'm just a good-natured Swedish boy with a wife and six children.
0: Now, ain't that sweet?
1: Duke, is Sweet married?
4: Not that I ever heard of.
5: But they're all back in the old country.
1: Come on, Sweet. Shall I turn Doc loose on you?
5: Hey, tell him to put that knife away. I bleed easy.
0: Jack, you remember the time I skinned that pirate alive down off the Strait Settlements? It wouldn't tell us what we wanted to know.
5: My goodness gracious. Skinned him alive?
0: Sure did, son. Right before his very eyes. Now then, how about it, Sweet? Where's Rich?
5: Fellas, look at me. Sweat standing out all over me. You boys is making a big mistake, picking on a nice, sweet, good-natured Swedish boy like me.
1: We're giving you one more chance, Sweet. Where's Reggie?
5: Well, I guess there ain't nothing to do but shut my eyes and grit my teeth.
0: Will you look at him, Jack? Ain't that the awfulest expression you ever did?
5: Go ahead, fellas, but remember, I bleed easy.
1: All right, Doc, that's enough. You can open your eyes now, Sweet.
5: Is it over already?
1: We're not going to use a knife on you.
5: You ain't?
1: No.
5: By golly, I feel better already.
0: But, Durney, Jack, we didn't get a thing out of him.
1: I know, but I just got a better idea. Turn him loose.
0: Turn him loose?
1: That's what I said.
0: All right, but it don't make sense.

0: There you are, sweetie. Now, get to going now.
1: Thank you, boys. It's been mighty pleasant knowing you.
0: Doggone, sweet. You can't help laughing at it.
2: But what's your idea, Jack?
3: Jim Ross has kidnapped Reggie, so he can't appear in the ring next Friday. So how about us kidnapping Big Sweet so he can't show up either?
2: Say, now you've got something.
0: Say, that's all right. Hey, Jack, how come I never thought of that?

The further transcribed adventures of Jack, Doc, and Reggie will come to you tomorrow at this same hour. I Love a Mystery, written and directed by Carlton E. Morse, comes to you Monday through Friday, featuring Russell Thorson as Jack, Jim Bowles as Doc Long, and Tony Randall as Reggie York. Frank McCarthy speaking. This program came from New York. This is the Mutual Broadcasting.

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1: Toward an unseen and unknown goal.
2: Well, you'll see one goal soon.
1: Yeah, and that is?
2: A man who can make full use of his brain. No frustrations, no inhibitions, no moral reluctance. My man is pure brain. Not a trace of subconscious.
1: How did it happen?
2: Absurdly simple. Certain nerve severed, and that's all.
1: An operation?
2: Well, in a way.
1: Sorry, Morris. That's against all medical practice. Not only that, it's illegal, and seriously so. I'm sorry, I can't stay, and you'll be hearing from the authorities.
2: I asked you here because I knew you'd be interested. I asked you because you're my friend. Maybe what I've done is illegal, but that doesn't prevent you meeting my patient. You can say, how do you do, and leave it at that. After all, nobody else but you knows anything about this. It's a unique opportunity, and you'll be sorry if you don't take it. After you've seen him, you can have me arrested, if you like.
3: One of the scientific achievements of the century, Mr. Woodward. An opportunity that won't occur again.
2: So you'd better see him.
1: I don't know I like this. Oh, all right. But I won't stay. And if what I see is obviously illegal, Morris, it'll only confirm my intention to do something about it. You're my friend. A politician can't afford to have friends who break the law.
2: I quite understand that. Come in, Applebein. Turn the doorknob to the left and open the door. Come in, my boy, come in. I'd like you to meet Mr. Woodward, a very well-known politician.
1: Hello.
4: Hello.
2: Shake Mr. Woodward's hand, Tom. Say, how do you do?
4: How do you do, Mr. Woodward?
2: There, that's over. As you can see, Woodward, Tom is exactly the same as anybody else.
1: Well, I didn't know what to expect. He looks fine and healthy. What's so exceptional about him, Morris?
2: This. How many people in this state, Tom? What's the population?
4: 3,700,053. Allowing for the birth rate over the death rate, there are at this moment 3,700,056. In 5 minutes' time, it will drop to 54. But in 6 minutes, the number will be 58.
2: Exact figures, Woodward. I told him that a fortnight ago. He remembers. Everything I tell him, he remembers exactly. No faltering, no hesitation or doubts. In fact, you see before you a mechanical brain that's infallible.
1: Mechanical?
2: Subconscious, gone. No dreams. None of the millions of things harassing an ordinary man. But
1: mechanical.
2: Take away the unplumbed part of a man's brain, and he is mechanical. Does what he's told. Remembers everything you tell him. In fact, Woodward, you see before you a perfect voter.
1: Morris, you've as good as murdered this young man. Look at him. Look at his eyes. They're bright, maybe, but nothing behind them.
2: What wouldn't you give to have a secretary like that? To have voters like that.
3: Or a woman to have a husband like that.
1: I don't care about that. The fact remains you've taken a perfectly ordinary young man and turned him into a sort of monster.
2: And suppose everybody in the world was like that. No wars, no revolutions, no governments crashing. Everybody doing exactly as they were told.
1: That's ridiculous.
2: But possible.
1: I've never heard of such a thing.
2: It's staring you in the face. One now, Woodward, but in time we could have a dozen, two dozen. A whole army. One or two people to lead them, of course. Say, you and me?
1: Are you suggesting? Woodward, you're nothing better than a murderer. Matter of fact, I think you're crazy. I'm leaving here. Here and now. I'm going to the police and I'm going to have you arrested.
2: You'll have to leave here first, Woodward. I'd point out I've got an excellent police force, better than anything human. Mine can't be bribed or have doubts or take sides. Mine is mechanical. There he stands. I can say, kill this man, arrest him, and he'll do it. Whatever I wish.
3: I know it must be a shock to you, Mr. Woodward, but I'm sure, given enough time to think, you'll come round to our point of view. I mean, 30 million voters solidly and unshakably behind you is something, isn't it?
1: 30 million.
2: The operation itself is very simple. Nothing to it. A doctor could do dozens in a day. All it is an incision. Tom here can do hundreds. All I've got to do is show him how, and he'll go ahead till he drops.
5: How? You can't line up 30 million people for an operation.
2: You can operate on enough to control the country. We thought we could do it this way, through the doctors.
5: You are crazy. Doctors, indeed.
2: Doctors control the states. There's hardly anybody in the states who doesn't go to a doctor at least once a year. But you can't let me finish. You get a doctor here, some pretext, and operate on him. As soon as he's recovered, and it only needs a local anesthetic, we instruct him to do the same operation on all his patients.
6: What a nightmare.
2: Within no time, we have hundreds of people like Tom.
6: You're mad. I'm getting out of here.
2: And more doctors, more and more patients. In no time, we have the whole world doing exactly as we tell them. Working for us. Standing behind us. That's all so simple. A politician's dream.
5: Can you be so certain? About this man, will he do everything you tell him? Exactly as you tell him?
2: Exactly. Just close that door again, Miss Seward. Tom, walk through that door. Don't open it. Walk through it.
5: I don't believe it. He can't.
2: All right, Tom, stand where you are. Do you want any further proof? You're seeing in actual fact what the Nazis tried to do 20 years ago. The man who obeys without question. He's got a brain, but nothing to control. Nothing at all. What controls ordinary men has no longer contact with Tom. He's not frightened, worried. He's not anything. His brain I can control because he's got no subconscious to control it. What do you say, Woodward? The world. The whole world. Ours.
5: I say no. No, no, no!
2: Pity. Great pity.
6: Pity?
2: My dear Woodward, we've shown you our secret. We have to show it to somebody who knows the working of a government so we know how to proceed on a world domination plan. But somebody who won't cooperate with us, you must understand, can't be allowed to go back to the world of ordinary people.
5: You can't stop me.
2: We can and will. Woodward, I'm very sorry to have to inform you, but you'll be our next mechanical man.
6: Operate? On me?
2: On you.
5: You've got to let me get out of here. I'm sane. I'm not crazy.
2: It won't be long until you are. My dear fellow, don't worry. It doesn't hurt at all, and when it's done, you yourself won't feel any different. As a matter of fact, it'll be a great release for you. Just fancy not having to make up your mind about anything. Fancy having no dreams, no worries. Those dark shadows of right and wrong, should and shouldn't, all gone.
3: As you can see, Mr. Woodward, Tom is very happy. As a matter of fact, he looks 20 years younger.
2: You can't be in this, too. You're a woman.
3: And as a woman, I want to see an end to wars. Fighting. I want to see everybody free and happy.
5: Free and happy? Free and happy?
2: That's what they would be. The man, unbothered by conscience, is free and happy. Look at Adam and Eve before the fall. The world will be, in a manner of speaking, one great big Garden of Eden.
3: With no apple trees. Or at least, if there is one, nobody will eat an apple until he's told to.
5: Well, if you're going to do this thing, you'll have to fight me. And I'm warning you. I'll fight like a madman.

0: on, Mara. And I'm warning you, I'll slay you. Anybody laying their hands on me, I'm warning them I'll wrap this chair around their necks.
1: My dear Woodward, I wouldn't think of pitting myself against you. No, no. I have somebody much better. Somebody who does what he's told and is so mechanical that you might succeed in bruising him, but never stopping him.
2: Much better to be reasonable, Mr. Woodward. Fighting will just put it off. It won't prevent it.
0: I can't believe... I simply can't believe you're a woman, Miss Seward.
2: I am. And like all women, I hate fighting. So please be good. I mean, it's so simple to do what we ask. And you are a politician, so you must like the idea of everybody doing exactly as he's told. You wouldn't be a politician unless you thought you knew what was best for everybody else.
0: Not that at all. I feel I've got a duty to do.
1: Officer complex. You march into war and fight, and I'll stop back where it's safe and tell you how to do it. Of course, you're on our side. You won't admit it, that's all.
0: I'm not on your side. I think the whole idea is frightful. Disgusting.
1: But so reasonable. It's reasonable to take advantage of a situation that must be good for everybody. And it's reasonable not to have the operation performed on you. For some unknown reason, you seem to like the idea of having a subconscious.
0: And what about you?
1: Somebody has to be in control. In a world of mechanical men, somebody has to tell everybody what to do. It could be you.
0: No. Once and finally, no. No. No, I'm not interested.
1: Then we have no alternative but to use force. A mechanical force, Mr. Woodward.
0: All right, all right. I'm fighting something evil, and I've got right on my side.
1: Right isn't always the winning side. And, as in all these things, what is right? Not many people will fight unless they think they're right and the others are wrong. Of course, in our brave new world, it'll be us who know the right and wrong. The rest of the people will simply do as they're told.
2: And that's just normal political belief and hope. Now, in an election speech, you try to convince people your side of the question is right. Now we can show you how to do it without trying to convince. All you have to do is say. And nobody alive will stop you being elected because you'll be telling the electors what to do.
3: Oh, makes sense. Horrible, distorted sense.
1: Then you'll come in with us?
0: No. No, I've got to hang on to what I know is right. What you suggest is wrong, wrong.
1: Don't waste time trying to convince me. Tell Tom. He'll not only listen to you, he'll believe you. If I hadn't convinced him otherwise.
0: Tom, this is all wrong. You've got to be on the side of right.
1: Very good. But he doesn't know right from wrong. He's not like you and me, who know instinctively. He's got no instinctive feeling. I don't want to waste any more time, Woodward. Are you coming in with us or not?
0: No.
1: Very well.
2: I'll get the operating table ready.
1: Tom, put Mr. Woodward on the operating table. And you know I told you what to do. Well, go ahead and do it.
0: I'll keep back all of you. No nonsense now. I'll beat the brains out of anybody who comes near me.
1: Miss Seward and I, we have brains, but we won't come near you. On the other hand, Tom has only part of a brain, and he's rapidly getting to you.
0: Keep back. Keep back. I'm telling you. Oh, I know I'm in a nightmare.
1: Much better submit, Woodward. Doing that is quite a release, you know.
0: Yes. All right, Mars. Call your robot off.
1: Into the other room, Tom. Wait there till I call you.
0: You've convinced me. If that, I'll believe anything. Gee, did you see the world he got across his forehead and he didn't even bat an eyelid?
1: He knows he's hurt, but not having any fear, he dismisses it, forgets it. Fear makes us feel pain as much as anything. Are you coming in with us, Woodward?
0: After that, I have to, don't I? I no desire to become an idiot like that man.
1: Then the sooner we get started, the better. I take it you approve of the doctor idea?
0: Yeah, I guess so. We can always get one to visit here just by calling him on the phone. Saying one of us is ill, see?
1: Easy enough. Once we get him here, we'll tie him up, administer a local anesthetic, and go ahead. Won't be long till we're turning them out like an assembly belt. I rather like the idea of running the world and not having anybody to be afraid of.
0: Yeah, sure. Where did you get the man you experimented on?
1: Odd job man about the place. Knocked himself out when a crate fell off a shelf. It fell on him. By the time he came to, I was able to prove my theories, as you saw.
0: That's so. Well, we had better get busy about getting a doctor up here. Who's the nearest?
2: I look one up in the book.
0: Well, no need to, Miss Seward. I can find it.
2: I'll do it.
0: All right, you. You must have been pretty busy here. I mean, no spare time for reading newspapers or anything.
1: Couldn't be bothered. Soon it'll be me telling the papers exactly what I want printed. And they'll do it.
0: Yeah, that's so.
2: There's a doctor here. Lives down the road a bit. Number's 1198.
0: 1198. I'll get it. All right to use this phone?
1: Sure. Yeah.
0: 1198, huh? 1198.
2: I said 1198.
0: Sure, that's what I'm getting.
2: You dial a different number. Mr. Morris, he dialed a different number.
0: Oh, don't be silly. What other number would I dial? What's the doctor's name?
2: Blinton.
0: Hello? Hello, is this Dr. Blinton? Well, listen, I'm up at the old house at the top of Polly Hill. You know the one? Yeah, Morris's place. You'd better get here as fast as you can. Name? Oh, just a moment.
1: Better not give him my real name, huh? Make one up.
0: It's, Gresson here. Danny Gresson.
1: He's on his way up.
2: You didn't tell him what was wrong with you.
0: Oh, didn't I? Doesn't matter so long as he gets here, huh?
2: You want to be careful of him, Mr. Morris. I'm sure he's up to something, some trick.
0: Well, what trick could I get up to? You heard me phone? They'll be here pretty smart.
2: They?
0: The doctor, I mean. I'd get up to anything with that animated tank next door, do you? I've got more respect for my health.
1: We're all right, Miss Seward. He's too sensible to get himself into real trouble.
2: I don't like it.
0: Yeah, well, whether you like it or not, it's done. Instead of standing here accusing each other, it'd be better to get on with getting ready for the doctor. Now, what do we do? Does he know to come down here?
1: He'll ring. There's a servant. He knows I'm down here, though he doesn't know what's going on. He'll bring him down.
0: Good. When he gets here, he's going to be suspicious at once. That operating table, a door splintered, and well, I'm shaken, but I'm not exactly ill.
1: I move that table out of the way, Miss Seward. As for the door, we can put this screen across it.
0: And how do we catch him, exactly? If he walks in, we can't just grab him. He'd start yelling.
1: That's so. I'll call Tom out. He can stand just behind the door, grab the doctor when he comes in. Tom, come out here.
2: Table's out of the way. What now?
1: In a minute. Tom, you stand here. When a man comes in, you grab hold of him and see he doesn't start yelling. Understand? You keep out of the way, Miss Seward.
0: How long has Tom been your job man?
1: A few days. Came here looking for work. I gave him some.
0: Face seems familiar.
1: Criminal type, plenty around. Well, everything's fixed. And don't you forget, Tom, the first man walking in through that door, you grab. What's that?
0: Siren of sorts. The fire, maybe. Maybe the doctor arriving in style.
1: Doesn't know what he's coming into. Operation only takes a couple of minutes. The world. The whole world in the palm of our hands.
0: Well, hope it doesn't overbalance and crush you. There they are.
1: They? Are you expecting more than one doctor?
0: Oh, suppose you'll have a driver, maybe. Always think of doctors as they.
1: There'll be a few of them on our side before we're finished. All of them. I'm glad you saw Sven.
0: Yeah. Yeah, so am I. He'll be coming now. Suppose he'll come straight down here?
1: Bound to. Remember, Tom, grab the man coming in through that door. All set. All ready?
0: All ready.
1: Then, why doesn't he come in?
4: All right, Gresson.
0: He's suspicious. Better you go out and bring him in.
1: Why not you?
0: Well, I'm supposed to be ill.
1: That's so. All right, I'll get him.
4: Come in, Doctor. Come
5: get
4: in.
5: Back. You're not dressing.
1: What? Woman, it's a policeman. Hey, let me go. Let me go, Tom.
5: Okay, Gresson, I got you covered. Well, you... Mr. Woodward.
0: And I'm glad to see you. You would better get this man to let go, Morris. He'll kill him.
5: Tom, let that man go. Now, stand there. If don't move, we'll do anything. Well, what's going on, Mr. Woodward? Somebody phoned us up saying they were Gresson.
0: I had to get help and quick. That man there, Morris, he's clean off his rocker, mad as a hatter. He got me here and was going to do some awful experiment on me. It would make me mad, too. There's a woman as well. Keep them covered. The rest of them do anything so long as you stop them.
4: Davidson! Smith!
6: Get these two down to headquarters. You better get a psychiatrist to look them up.
0: And it so happened they wanted a doctor here, see? I said I'd phone, but phone straight through to you. And I said, as I knew Gresson was the wanted murderer and hoodlum, that I was Gresson to get you here quickly, see? Get you here quickly.
6: All right, Mr. Woodward. Now, if you'll just come down with me to headquarters, we can get a statement and everything cleared up.
0: I'm afraid I'm very shaken. Very distressed. Raving lunatics, that's what they are. And look at this poor fella. Morris experimented on him and... now he's a screwball, silly as they come.
6: Well, well. Mr. Woodward, know who this is?
0: Huh?
6: Gresson, that's who.
0: Huh?
6: Triple murderer, gangster, and standover man. Well, if he's been driven out of his senses, I don't think much harm has been done. Just close the door after you, Mr. Woodward. Mm-hmm. And you, on your way. As good as gold. Maybe Mr. Morris had something.
0: He had. And I hope his secret will stay in here forever.

A closing door finishes a story. Next week, another key will open another door to another story. Mystery. Romance. Or adventure. All start when a door is unlocked by the key.

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8: 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Like it?
9: New Cupboard Love. What the well-cared-for cat has for dinner.
2: Will you have the polo, dear Liza, dear Liza? Will you have the polo, dear Liza, polo?
3: How very kind of you, dear Henry. I most certainly will. I'll have three or four or maybe more.
2: But you take the old tube.
3: Because they happen to be my tube of polo, dear Henry. Have one.
10: You know, cats have minds of their own. 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They really do know what they like. 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And Tabby? She's happier than ever. She likes both the Kitty Cat dinners.
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3: 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When you hit Howard, hang a right. Howard meets Philip at a weird kind of angle. And then you cross James and Poe. You can't miss Nocturne. It's just past the Ottoman.
2: 19 Nocturne Boulevard. 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Tonight's story is Questions in a Dark Room.
4: Yes, this is 19 Nocturne Boulevard. Won't you step inside? Did you have any trouble finding me? What do you mean, what kind of a place is it? Why, it's a residential hotel. Sometime between the two world wars.

0: don't you worry none. You're safe now.
1: Safe? What? Who are you? I don't know you. Is this your room?
0: Calm yourself now, miss. I'll be all the way over here. No threat to you, I promise.
1: But how did I get here? What's going on? Ah, my side. Ah, what happened?
0: Probably a bruise. You was attacked, miss, in the stairs. I expect he hit you some. I got you out of there and didn't have no other place to put you. You've been out cold.
1: You rescued me? Oh, goodness, that hurts. Well, thank you. In the stairs, you said?
0: Yes, miss. I heard you start. Well, I heard it when you screamed. The stairwell, it echoes something fierce.
1: I guess I'm lucky you were there.
0: Well, I was kind of listening for you, miss.
1: Listening?
0: I got a lot of time on my hands during days, and one time a while back I heard you singing in there. So sometimes I just wait.
1: Oh, thank you. But do you think the creep who attacked me was...
0: I don't see the papers much, miss, but even I heard about that there stairway stabber. Pretty sure that was the fella, all right.
1: They say he's already killed at least 8 girls.
0: That they do.
1: Oh.
0: At least.
1: Oh, goodness. I could have been murdered.
0: Yes'm.
1: You saved me?
0: I did what I could, miss. You was right out before I done got there.
1: I don't remember, well, anything, really. What should I call you? Your name, I mean.
0: I understand, miss. You can call me Thaddeus. That's my name.
1: And you live in my building?
0: More years I care to count. I mostly just keep an eye on things. Don't you worry now. I don't take up much space.
1: I didn't mean to imply...
0: It's understandable, miss. I don't much look like I belong here.
1: Please. I don't want to sound like a snob. I'm really just overwhelmed. And you can call me Carol, if you'd like. I mean, you don't have to call me Miss all the time.
0: I'll be right pleased to, Miss Carol.
1: Just Carol, Thaddeus. No Miss, please.
0: Don't seem quite respectful, Miss Carol.
2: Is there anyone here?
0: By golly, she early.
1: What was that?
0: This lady want to ask about what happened. She with the police.
1: But I don't remember.
0: And I didn't see much, but we got to talk to her. You gonna be all right? I can help you.
1: Well, I'm a little wobbly, but I'm game, I guess. Oh, but my head. It's amnesia, I'm sure of it.
0: You might be surprised what all come back to you if a body asks the right questions. Come on now.
1: Why is the room so dark? I can barely see her.
2: I mean you no harm. Please, come and speak with me. Am I addressing Carol Burnmouth?
1: Why, yes. Did you... Oh, no. I only just told you my name.
0: I said she with the police. She know a lot.
2: Carol, I want to hear what happened to you yesterday.
1: Yesterday? I was knocked out for a whole day?
0: Shh now. An answer, Miss Carol.
1: Oh, I really don't... I don't remember a darn thing. He, Thaddeus, said I was attacked on the stairwell. I think I was hit on the head. Amnesia. I don't remember a thing. Really.
2: Calm down, Carol. There is no need to...
1: I'm sorry.
2: Ah, good. Everything is all right now. You are safe. It is safe to remember... Think of it like a movie, and you are the projector. The projector can stop a movie, Carol. The projector can simply freeze on a single frame, and the movie never has to reach its end. Have you ever seen that happen, Carol?
1: Why is she talking like that?
0: Can they really just up and stop a moving picture? That would be something to see.
1: Not very exciting, really. It's... Well, it's just a slide, then.
2: Carol, I need you to concentrate. What is the last thing you remember?
1: Oh!
0: Just a minute, ma'am. She got a stitch.
2: Relax, Carol. Relax. Remember, you are the projector, and the movie can stop long before anything unpleasant happens. Just take it one frame at a time, dear. Do you remember going into the stairwell? Picture the door for me. You push open the door and step in. There are 5 flights of stairs below you, but you walk them every day, don't you? You walk them...
1: It's slimming.
2: You begin to walk down the stairs, just as usual. One step, then another.
1: The way she talks.
2: You pass the 4th floor door. Nothing there for you.
0: Is she just trying to help?
2: One brisk step in front of another.
1: But it's like she's trying to hypnotize me.
2: Passing the baby carriage, the Joneses leave tucked into the corner of the 3rd floor landing.
0: Don't know nothing about that. But I expect she'd think it'd help you remember what happened.
2: All the way around to the next set of stairs.
1: Stop it! I don't want to be hypnotized. I don't want to... Ah! Whatever happened, I don't want to remember it. You hear? Do you hear me?
0: Shh! Listen, Miss Carol. Shh!
1: What was that? Something broke?
0: Don't pay it no mind. There's some noisy neighbors in this building.
1: But it's gone now.
0: Yes'm. Nevertheless, just so long as someone done got a mad on.
1: Oh.
0: Then it blow over. You gonna try and answer the lady now?
1: What? No. No, Thaddeus, I can't. I don't remember anything. And when I try... Oh, it hurts.
0: Look around. Ain't no one here gonna hurt you. And that there pain in your side, well, a bruise is just a bruise, ain't it? And whatever caused it, that all over now, and you safe.
1: Safe?
0: I swear, and I won't let no one touch you. The lady, she just trying to find out what you know so the police can stop this fella.
1: Oh, yes, you said she's with the police.
0: Since I never saw none of his face, you the only one can help. You got to help stop this fella.
1: She looks awfully tired.
0: You've been wearing her out a bit with your temper.
1: Oh, I'll try and do better. You're sure it's safe?
0: Well, she said you the projector, Miss Carol. You can...
2: Shall we continue? Carol... If you will not help, please let me know. I want to work you through this, but your resistance...
1: I just don't know what I can do. I'm frustrated too, you know. I can't remember a thing about... Oh.
2: Yes? Continue.
1: I was in a hurry. On my way to a job interview. Or was that Tuesday?
2: Yesterday was Tuesday, yes.
1: Oh, so... So I was dashing down the stairs, quick as I could. I'm faster than the elevator, you see. That old thing. I swear it's pulled by mice.
0: Oh.
2: Can you remember how far you got? Did you reach the 2nd floor landing?
1: 2nd floor? Yes! Little Billy from 203 keeps dropping gum wrappers in there. And I was thinking...
0: Miss Carol? Miss Carol, come on. You tough. You can do this. No old stick's gonna slow you down. Here, and take my hand. Right there. Now you squeeze. Squeeze out all that bad old pain.
1: No, I...
0: Good. You keep on squeezing long as you need.
1: I think, Thaddeus... I think that's when he hit me. He must have hit me real hard.
2: Carol. I need to stop for now. I will return soon. While I'm gone, can you try and remember?
1: I'll try.
2: Goodbye.
1: Are they having a party?
0: Who?
1: Your neighbors.
0: Mike could be. You doing all right?
1: Sorry to be such a baby about all this. When it hurts, well, it really hurts.
0: I know. Get myself the same thing in my neck sometimes.
1: Oh. So, do you know her? The woman asking the questions?
0: A bit. Is she Madame Foulet and works for police? I do know that. Some years back, she asked me a couple of questions.
1: About what?
0: Something I seen. way back when.
1: She seems kind of old to be a police matron, or whatever she is.
0: She one of a kind, I guess. They can't afford to retire her.
1: Is she a hypnotist? Was I right?
0: I don't know nothing about that, miss. I expect you're probably mostly right.
1: Well, if I want this guy caught, and boy do I want him caught, especially if he's the one who killed all those girls, I better get cracking and remember something. In the movies, if you hit your head and get amnesia, you can hit your head again to get your memory back.
0: I don't guess it worked that way in real life, miss.
1: I have got to stop being a whiny baby about this. After all, I survived, didn't I?
0: Well,
1: so it's all in the past, and I shouldn't be frightened. Oh, unless he decides to come back, to make sure I can identify him?
0: He won't ever find you now. I promise you that.
1: Really? You didn't...
0: Didn't what, miss?
1: No. You said you never even...
0: You thinking I might have killed him? I know I'm a big fella, but I can't...
1: I meant it as a compliment.
0: I guess so.
1: Did you have to fight him off? I mean, to save me?
0: Nah. When he caught sight of me, he just run.
1: You do look pretty intimidating.
0: No. Look, you should be trying to remember.
1: I know, but this takes my mind off it. I figure it's like a word at the tip of your tongue. When you think about it so hard that you feel like your brain may be squeezed out your ears, it never comes. Then, the minute your mind is off it, voila! The word tumbles right out.
0: That sounds about right.
1: I need to get into the stairwell. That'll really jog my memory. What? Why is the door locked?
0: I reckon it's just stuck, miss. But you really don't want to go into the stairwell. I promise you that.
1: Open this door. I don't like being locked in here.
0: With me?
1: What? No. No, it's got nothing to do with you, Thaddeus. I like you. I just don't like being locked in.
2: Good. We can begin again.
1: What? What did she...
0: Madam said she just needed a little break. She didn't say she was going off no place.
1: But she was gone.
0: It's real dark in here. I never hear her go.
1: Then she must have listened to everything we said.
0: I expect she just shut up her eyes and her ears and took a little nap, miss.
2: May we proceed?
1: Yes. Yeah, I want this fiend drawn and quartered.
2: Now, Carol, we'll start with something easy. I want you to be comfortable. I want you to remember something very pleasant.
1: Pleasant?
2: Think back to a time when you were happy.
1: Oh, no. That's too silly.
2: The first thing that comes to mind, Carol.
1: Well, I was very sick once, when I was little. Measles, I think. But I don't remember too well. Just the itching. Oh, how it itched. Mama gave me sweet tea each night she came home and didn't see any scratches on me. If I could just control myself, I could have sweet tea. Of course, I fooled her. I learned to scratch around.
0: Scratch around?
1: Yes. Maybe it was chicken pox. But anyway, if you scratch around the spots, it stops some of the itch, but doesn't look like you've been scratching.
0: Your best memory is of feeling poorly?
1: No, don't be silly. She just asked me for a memory of a happy time, and it was, oddly enough. I got sweet tea, and I fooled my mother. They're having a whale of a time over there.
2: Very good, Carol. You sound like you feel better now. I need you to keep this feeling of well-being with you while we try again.
1: I still don't think it will work.
0: Try.
1: All right.
2: Ignore any pain. Ignore any fear. Ignore any interruptions. Ignore any distractions. We must find this man. We must find him and stop him. You have just reached the second floor landing. What do you see, Carol?
1: I see the gum wrappers. Little brat. Then a shadow. I hardly ever see people... Oh! On the stairs!
2: Continue, please.
0: Take my hand, Carol. Just like before. That's a girl.
1: I turn around, and there's A flash, like sunlight on water.
2: Ignore the flash. Look only at the face.
1: No. No, I can't. It hurts too much.
0: Yes, you can. You got to. You're the only one left behind. None of them other girls can say nothing. But you got yourself a chance to be a hero now.
1: Are you sure he can't come back and get me?
0: Sure as I'm sitting here with you, miss, he can't never even touch you. No way, no how.
2: Carol, stop the movie. You need to stop it and look. Break the film in your mind so there is no end. Nothing but the face.
1: No, I can't.
0: Shh, you're taking my hand right off, Miss Carol.
1: It's a knife, isn't it?
0: Yes.
1: He's holding a knife, but it's on my right. My right. Oh, no, Thaddeus. Oh, Thaddeus, I'm...
0: That ain't nothing, Miss Carol. You got to see. It's just hysteria.
1: But I'm bleeding. I have to get to a doctor.
0: Ain't no blood, miss. Not a chance of it. It's all in your head.
1: No, look. My side. It hurts.
0: Shh. I don't see no blood.
1: No blood?
0: Not a bit of it.
1: All right. Oh, but if I saw a knife in his hand on my right, then he must be left-handed. That's important, isn't it?
2: Very good. I must have another rest. We shall speak again. Goodbye.
1: How did she do that?
0: What?
1: She just... It was like she just wrapped some of the darkness around her and vanished.
0: Oh, she probably just turned off the light. You doing all right?
1: No. My side hurts. I want to go home.
0: Got to finish first. This got to be done.
1: I know, but...
0: I sure do like that song Paul Popper you sing sometimes.
1: What?
0: I heard you sing it over and over one day, so I got it near enough memorized myself.
1: I was getting ready for an audition. No one can hear me in the stairwell, so it doesn't bother anyone if I practice there.
0: And that song, it's just plain funny. When Mama gets to ride in the car.
1: Oh, yes. When

0: That's the one. Gets me every time. One tough female mama is.
1: You really listen to me?
0: When I hear you in the stair, I'm there quick as all get out, tucked up high so as not to bother you or, well, make you feared.
1: Oh, I'm not afraid of you.
0: Probably would be if we hadn't talked first.
1: I wish I could say you were wrong. Thank you.
0: For what?
1: For the distraction.
0: Oh, is that what I was doing? I thought I was complimenting you on your singing, that's all.
1: Don't act dopey.
0: You up to trying again?
1: Maybe. Should we see if she'll come back?
0: No. Just try right here. Maybe she's the one making it hard for you to think. You come up with something now, you can always tell her when she come back.
1: This is futile.
2: Nah.
1: Futile. Pointless. Hopeless.
0: You know what you need? You need to scratch around.
1: What?
0: You can't scratch the spot what itches, because that just get you into trouble. Scratch around.
1: Thaddeus, you're brilliant. But how can I think around?
0: Maybe. You ever see them funny pictures with an artist and he holding up his thumb? How about you just hold up your thumb? Block out the part you got to scratch around.
1: I think I see. Just look at the edges because the middle's too scary.
0: Yes.
1: I see the door to the second floor hallway. It's off to my left. I see the light fixture on the wall.
0: Don't worry about no lights.
1: Right. I see a hat. No. A cap. Like a delivery man would wear. It's blue. I think it's blue.
0: Calm now, Miss Carol.
1: And hair. Blonde or maybe light brown.
3: Be calm, Carol.
1: Yes, a delivery man. I remember. I was thinking it must have been a small package since he was coming up the stairs instead of the elevator when... Oh!
0: It's all right.
1: Oh! No, but Thaddeus...
0: I understand. I promise you I do.
1: But he... He killed me, didn't he? Didn't he, Thaddeus?
3: Carol, I need to end this now. Goodbye.
1: Thaddeus?
0: Yes, Miss Carol?
1: I'm right, aren't I?
0: Yes, Miss Carol. I expect you'd rather not be, but... Yes, you did too.
1: Too?
0: I wished I could have stopped him. I truly do. But there ain't nothing much a ghost can do. Just making him see me was hard enough. And I was too late.
1: But what do I do now? Do I go somewhere?
0: If I had an answer for that, Miss Carol, I expect I wouldn't be here talking with you.

favorite, stop number 12 on the Haunted Hotel tour, the Garibaldi Residential Suites. Rumored to be home to a plethora of ghosts, including a baby in the basement, a chain-rattling spook in Suite 405, a runaway slave, and the poor girl who was the final victim of the stairway stabber and can sometimes be heard.

Now that you know how to find us, don't be a stranger. We have enough of those already. Tonight's story, Questions in a Dark Room, was written by Julie Hoverson. In tonight's production, Beverly Poole was Carol, Cole Hornaday was Thaddeus, Julie Hoverson was Madame Foulet and the tour guide. Also heard was Renaud LaBeouf. 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The song Poor Papa was published in 1926, written and composed by Billy Rose and Harry Woods. Questions? 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

0: If you're paying this kind of money for a car, you'd want it to have a touch of style, legroom, four doors, and all that. 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
1: Skoda's new Super Estelle puts the man in the street
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Once again, the keeper of the book has opened the ponderous door to the secret vault, wherein is kept the great sealed book, which records all the secrets and mysteries of mankind through the ages. Here are tales of every kind, tales of murder, of madness, of dark deeds, strange and terrible beyond all belief. Keeper of the book, I would know what tale we tell this time. Open the great book and let us read. Slowly, the great book opens. One by one, the keeper of the book turns the pages and stops. Ah, the strange story of a woman who was born with the soul of a cat. A tale titled Queen of the Cats.

0: Here is the tale, Queen of the Cats, as it is written in the pages of the sealed book. It is early evening, and in a large, old-fashioned living room filled with gloomy shadows, young Chris Arnold, his face haggard, sits glowering at his fiancée, Jane Elliott, and the serious-faced doctor whom she has brought to see him. Chris's hand trembles as he tries to light a cigarette while he speaks.
1: I'm sorry Jane made you come all the way out here to see me, Dr. Smith. There's nothing wrong with me. Nothing, I tell you.
2: Oh, Chris, there is. I know it.
3: Yes, Chris, Jane's right. I've known you all my life, and I can see at a glance there's something wrong. Now, why not tell me, and let me see whether I can help you or not.
1: All right, I'll tell you. I've got to tell someone. Jane knows part of the story already. She was in it. But I'll tell it to you from the very beginning, which was 2 years ago at a party to which Jane and I were invited.
2: Oh, Chris, isn't this a wonderful party?
1: The only thing wonderful about it is you.
2: Chris, don't. People are watching.
1: Oh, fine thing when a man can't kiss his best girl in public. What's this generation coming to?
2: At Miss Tyndall's school, we were taught a young lady never kisses a man in public.
1: Miss Tyndall is setting romance back 50 years. Who are you looking for, anyway?
2: Rana Farouk, my roommate at Miss Tyndall's.
1: Oh, she's the Egyptian girl you were telling me about.
2: Yes, I want you to meet her. Only you'd better not fall in love with her as every other man does.
1: Sounds as though she's a second Cleopatra.
2: Men don't seem to be able to resist her.
1: Really?
2: Well,
1: I'm curious to see this siren of the Nile.
2: There she is, Chris. Come on.
1: So that's Rana. No wonder men can't resist her.
4: Hello, Jane. I've missed you.
2: Rana, this is Chris Arnold. Chris, this is Rana Farouk.
4: Hello, Chris.
1: Hello, Rana.
2: Oh, look, there's Miss Tyndall waving to me. Excuse me, won't you?
4: Of course, Jane.
2: I'll be back in a minute.
4: You know, Chris, at Miss Tyndall's, the first thing I'd see in the morning when I got up and the last thing before I went to bed was your picture. And I always knew that someday we would meet. Now we have. Why are you staring at me like that? Aren't you going to say anything?
1: I prefer just to look. Even now, Doctor, 2 years after our first meeting, I find it difficult to describe how beautiful Rana was. I was her slave from the moment I saw her. And a month after we'd met, we were married.
3: I see. Please go on, Chris.
1: After Rana and I were married, we took an apartment in town. In the months that followed, I began to see Rana not as the image I'd been infatuated with, but as she really was. Vain, selfish, and possessive. It was a possessiveness verging on madness. She couldn't bear to have me out of her sight. And when I was, upon my return, there'd be questions, countless questions. I began to dread seeing her. And then there were the cats.
3: The cats?
1: Yes. The apartment was always full of cats. She'd sit for hours stroking them, whispering to them, till I felt I'd go mad. And that was when I got the strange idea that Rana wasn't really human at all, but a great cat herself, wearing human form. She and the cat seemed to talk together as if they understood each other perfectly. Life became a nightmare for me. A nightmare full of cats and Rana asking questions, endless questions. One day I realized I couldn't go on living with her any longer, that our marriage had been a mistake. I decided to tell her about it that very evening without waiting any longer. May I come in, Rana?
4: Of course, dear.
1: Rana, there's something important I want to talk to you about.
4: Please.

0: Chris, there's so little time just now. We can talk after the party.
1: But, Rana, this is important. I think that...
0: Darling, whatever you have to say can wait. Now, please hurry.
1: But I...
0: Please.
1: Well, all right. We'll discuss what I have to say later.
0: Chris, when I called you at the office this afternoon, why didn't you tell me that you'd had lunch with Mary Walker?
1: How did you know I had lunch with her?
0: Oh, a friend told me.
1: A friend? Who was it?
2: What is it, my beauty? What are you trying to tell me?
1: Rana, put that cat down and answer me. Who is the friend that told you I had lunch with Mary Walker?
0: Someone you've never met, darling.
1: How is it you always know what I've been doing? Whom I've been seeing? It's as though you have people spying on me.
0: Chris, what a thing to say. Now, please hurry or we'll be late.
1: There's something strange about the way you always know what I've been doing. Sometimes I suspect...
3: Chris, look out! You stepped on Sabina's tail.
1: Well, if there weren't so many cats underfoot, I wouldn't have stepped on it. Why must you keep 5 cats around?
0: Because I love cats. They're beautiful, sacred. Thousands of years ago, my ancestors worshipped cats. And the great cat goddess, Sakonet. On the River Nile, close by the ancient city of Hamadi, where I was born, are the graves of 100,000 sacred cats who have been mummified and buried with reverence.
1: Rana, I can't go on like this anymore.
0: Why, darling, what do you mean?
1: Our marriage was a mistake. I want a divorce.
0: Chris, you can't be serious.
1: But I am.
0: No, Chris. I love you and I won't give you up. You're mine, darling. You always will be. Nothing shall ever separate.

0: care for a cocktail, sir?
1: No, thank you.
2: Well, even if you won't have one, Mr. Arnold, I will.
1: Jane! Oh, Jane, it's good to see you again. Can't we go someplace and talk? What about the terrace?
2: All right, Chris.
1: Here, this door opens onto it. This is much better. It's been quite some time since we've seen each other, hasn't it?
2: Yes, the last time we saw each other was the night that...
1: The night that I met Rana.
2: Yes. How is Rana, Chris?
1: Oh, she's fine. We... Oh, Jane, I've made such a mess out of everything. I was a fool to have married her.
2: Please, Chris, you mustn't talk like this.
1: I was a fool, Jane, mistaking infatuation for love. Can you ever forgive me for the way I behaved towards you?
2: There's nothing to forgive, Chris.
3: Jane, this is a surprise.
1: Rana.
3: Hello, Rana. Really, Jane, the way you've avoided calling on us, I half suspect you're still in love with Chris.
1: Rana, you have no right to talk to her like that.
2: Please, Chris, I'm afraid I'll have to be leaving. It's getting quite late. Good night.
1: Good night, Jane.
3: I hope I didn't interrupt anything by coming out here so unexpectedly, Chris.
1: Yes, Rana, you did. I was about to tell Jane that I love her and that I always will. Rana, you've got to give me a divorce.
3: I'll never give you a divorce. Never, do you hear? You're mine and you always will be. If I can't have you, no one else will.

0: And now my story continues, as it is written here in the pages of the sealed book. There is horror on Chris Arnold's features as he tells the doctor of his efforts to get his wife, Rana, to divorce him, and of her refusal to let him go.
1: I can still see her, Doctor. She stood there, glaring at me. She looked like a cat, a great angry cat. Her green eyes were cold and murderous. Her long nails dug into my arm. Her body was tense. For a moment, I thought she was going to scratch my eyes out. Then she turned and stalked away.
2: What happened after that night, Chris?
1: I ceased speaking to Rana. We lived in the same apartment, but that was all. Rana waited for me to come around with all the patience of a cat playing with a mouse. But when a month had passed and I still refused to talk to her, she made an attempt to win me back. It happened one night as we were driving to this house. Why are you slowing down, Rana?
3: I want to talk to you, Chris, and I can't talk to you while I'm driving.
1: There's no point in your stopping. We have nothing to say to each other.
3: But we do, darling. Chris, we could be so happy together if you wanted to. You know how much I love you. I'd do anything to make you happy. Anything.
1: Anything? Then you can give me a divorce.
3: Chris, you haven't any right to treat me like this. I'm your wife.
1: Only in the eyes of the law, not in my eyes.
3: I hate you. I hate you!
1: Oh, you cat! You almost took my eyes out with those claws of yours.
3: I will scratch your eyes out before I let any other woman have you. You're mine and you always will be.
1: Perhaps this will bring you to your senses. Slide over. I'll drive.
3: Very well, Chris. You think you've beaten me, Chris, but you haven't. In the end, you'll come crawling to me. It may take a year, 2 years, 5 years, but I can wait.
1: You have everything planned perfectly, Rana, don't you? But I have one way of escape from you that you never thought of.
3: Really? And what way is that?
1: I can escape through death.
3: Death?
1: Yes, Rana. If I should fail to take the curve 100 yards ahead, we'd plunge off the side of this mountain.
3: Chris, you wouldn't.
1: Why not, Rana? You've showed me there's nothing to live for. This at least is a clean way out.
3: No, Chris!

0: When I drove the car over the side of the mountain, Doctor, I thought Rana and I were going to our deaths. But fate decreed otherwise. When I recovered consciousness 48 hours later in a hospital, I learned it was only Rana who had died. I only had a few bones broken and was out of the hospital in a month. It was just a week later that I ran into Jane. Oh, Jane!
1: Chris! Oh, Chris, it's you.
0: Janie, you always seem to pop up just when I need you most.
1: These past weeks must have been so difficult for you.
0: Oh, I don't want to look back at the past, Jane, but only to the future. The future I once hoped we'd share and still do.

0: 2 months ago, Doctor, Jane and I became engaged. It was just about that time that I first began to notice that everywhere I went, there always seemed to be a cat following me.
1: Are you sure you weren't imagining it, Chris?
0: Well, at first I thought it was my imagination, but a week after Jane and I became engaged, I was certain I was being followed.
1: Well, tell me, Chris, was it always the same cat that followed you?
0: No. No, one day it'd be one cat and another day a different one. Then one night, I saw her. It happened in this very room 6 weeks ago. I had great difficulty in falling asleep that night. Suddenly the silence was broken by the faint crying of a cat. The crying grew louder and louder. I lay in the darkness listening, realizing that the cat crying was real, living, and in my room. I could feel my heart pounding as I sat up in bed and looked about my darkened room. And suddenly I saw her. Two burning green eyes in the darkness. There was no mistaking those eyes. They were Rana's. I stared into those eyes for what seemed like hours. Then, as though listening to a stranger's voice, I heard myself speak. Rana! It is you, Rana, isn't it? Yes, I'd recognize those green eyes anywhere. So you've come back, and in the form I've always thought of you as, a cat. I know why you've come back. It's because of Jane. You always said that if you couldn't have me, no one else would. That I was yours and always would be. Well, you're wrong, do you hear? Jane and I are going to be married. You came between us once, but you aren't going to this time. I will marry her, and there's nothing you can do to stop me. You fiend, try to scratch my eyes out, would you? Well, we'll see about that. That'll show you. Nothing you can do will stop me from marrying her. I know that the cats that were following me and spying on me were doing so under your orders. You're the queen of the cats. Yes, I should have known. No wonder you always knew where I'd been, who I'd seen. You had cats spying on me even then. Well, even if you are the queen of the cats, you can't stop me from marrying Jane. Perhaps a bullet between those green eyes of yours is what's needed.

0: And now to continue the story, as it is written in the sealed book. His voice shaking, Chris Arnold is telling how he shot at the great black cat, which came to him in the night and missed.
1: I emptied the gun at her, Doctor. At Rana in her true form of a great cat. And I turned on the light. There was no sign of her. She had vanished. All that I found were 6 bullet holes in the wall opposite my bed.
2: Chris, isn't it possible that you only dreamed all that? That actually you fired the gun in your sleep and the shots themselves wakened you?
1: I tried to tell myself that. But during the nights that followed, I knew it hadn't been a dream. But night after night, the great black cat appeared in my house. I'd lie awake, waiting to hear her voice. And when she'd appear, I'd plead with her to leave me alone, but she'd only stare at me with those burning green eyes, waiting, waiting. I knew she'd never leave me alone as long as I intended to marry Jane. Finally, I went to see Jane.
3: Chris, this is a surprise. Come in, darling.
1: Thank you. Jane, there's something I want to ask you.
3: Yes, Chris, of course. What is it?
1: I know we set our wedding for next week, but couldn't we put it off for a while? Just a little while.
3: Oh, darling, what is it? There's something wrong. I know there is. Please tell me.
1: Wish I could, but I can't. Please, Jane, just have faith in me. You know I wouldn't postpone our marriage if I could possibly help it.
3: All right, Chris. I do have faith in you. We'll consider our marriage postponed for the time being.
1: The night I put off my marriage to Jane, Doctor, was the first night that Rana didn't appear. And the first night in a week that I was able to sleep.
2: You think, Chris, that she didn't appear again because you had postponed your marriage to Jane?
1: I know it. Weeks went by. Weeks in which I was able to sleep soundly without being awakened by her. I came to think that perhaps it had all been part of a horrible nightmare and that I was over it at last. A week ago, I asked Jane to set the date for our wedding. She did so. And that same day, we took out a marriage license. But that night, Rana appeared again. Her eyes shining in the dark, cold and murderous. And I've seen her every night since. I tell myself that I mustn't be afraid, but I keep hearing her voice over and over. If I can't have you, no one else will. You're mine and you always will be.
3: Chris, darling, I wish I'd known all this before.
2: You feel, Chris, that somehow she'll prevent you from marrying Jane?
1: No, I sound mad, but I do. I have a feeling something horrible will happen if I attempt to marry her.
2: You still have the marriage license?
1: Yes. Why do you ask?
2: Chris, you've reached a crisis in your life. You're faced with fears that are threatening to overwhelm your sanity. Now, the best way for you to challenge your fears is to go through with your marriage to Jane now, tonight.
1: Tonight?
2: Yes. It's quite late, but I'm sure a friend of mine who's a judge will marry you.
1: All right, Doctor. Jane, will you marry me tonight?
3: Oh, yes, Chris. Yes.

0: Sorry to get you up in the middle of the night, Judge, but for reasons I can't explain, it's important that these two be married tonight.
1: That's quite all right, Doc. Always glad to oblige a friend. Have you got the license and ring, young man?
2: Yes, sir. Here's the license and here's the ring.
1: Good. Now, young man, if you'll take her right hand, that's it. Now, shall I give the long ceremony or the short one?
3: The short one, please.
1: Just as you say, young lady. This is the shortest one I've got. And do you, Jane Elliott, take this man to be a lawful wedded husband, to love, honor, and obey as long as you both shall live?
3: I do.
1: Do you, Christopher Arnold, take this woman to be your lawful wedded wife, to love, honor, and cherish as long as you both shall live?
2: It's she. It's Juana.
3: Oh, Chris, please. It's only a black cat. You mustn't pay any attention to it.
0: Of course not. Now
2: it's Juana, I tell you. Look at her eyes. I told you she'd try to prevent my marrying Jane. Well, I'll get rid of her for once and for all.
3: Chris, what are you doing with that gun? Put it down.
2: Oh, she got away. Well, wherever she's gone, I'll find her and kill her.
3: Chris, come back. Oh, Dr. Wickman, B.
0: Now, Jane, he can't be far off. We'll find him. Listen.
3: Doctor, that must be Chris firing that gun.
0: Come on. Those shots came from close by.
3: Oh, hurry.
1: You better take it easy now, Doc. It's pretty dark out here.
0: Wait a moment. I'll light my lighter.
1: Doc, look. A dead cat.
0: Yes. It was shot through the head.
1: Look, here's another one that's been shot to death.
3: Neither one of them is the black cat.
1: Say, Doc, isn't there a body over there?
3: Chris!
0: Jane, you stay with the judge while I look.
3: All right, Doctor.
1: There, miss. You mustn't cry.
3: But this would never have happened if I hadn't agreed to marry him. He was afraid, so afraid.
1: Doc, is it Arnold?
0: Yes, it is.
3: He's dead, isn't he? I can see it in your face.
0: Yes, Jane, he's dead.
1: But, Doc, how could such a thing have happened to him in such a short time?
0: He's been clawed to bits, as if by the claws of hundreds of cats.
3: Oh.
0: And most horrible of all, his eyes have been scratched out.
4: Two days later, at Chris Arnold's funeral, a great black cat appeared as if from nowhere, sitting close by the edge of the grave and licking its paws as it watched the coffin lowered into the earth. When they tried to catch it, it leaped away and seemed to vanish and was never seen again. Was it truly Rana, Chris's wife, reborn in the shape of the cat she had been at heart? The answer is not written here. The tale has been told just as it is recorded in the sealed book.

And now, keeper of the book, before you close the great volume, show us the tale we tell next time. This one, yes, an amazing tale. It's the story of a brother and sister who found themselves left out of their aunt's will and who remedied that unfortunate situation by a clever scheme. A scheme which proved to be just a little too clever. It's a tale titled Death Rings Down the Curtain.

0: Be sure to be with us again next time when the sound of the great gong heralds another strange and exciting tale from The Sealed Book. The Sealed Book, written by Bob Arthur and David Cogan, is produced and directed by Jock McGregor.
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2: The Diary of Faith. Fate plays no favorites. It could happen to you.
3: Book 41, page 106.
2: In the Diary of Faith.
3: Yeah. Here it is. The name David Dexter. A clever man who outwitted himself. Dexter is not his real name, but in another moment, it will not matter. For the man who calls himself David Dexter will be dead. I will write his final entry in my diary. Listen well, all you who blame fate for your misfortunes. In a moment, I will read from the record of David Dexter in The Diary of...

0: always a brilliant sort of fellow, David Dexter. Other men envied you your good looks, your smooth manners, and above all, your ability to dominate those around you. You were so sure of yourself that you didn't even pay heed to me. And now I, fate, look back over the record to a single entry. An entry which set the final phase of the plan in motion. It was in your hotel room.
1: No. You can't bluff me, Dexter. You can't get away with it.
2: But I'm not bluffing, Lamar. I mean every word I say. Now, shall we complete our transaction?
1: But there's nothing but blackmail. And I will...
2: Call it whatever you like, Lamar, but I'm through talking about it. There. Maybe that'll help you make up your mind.
1: What do you want, Dexter?
2: You know what I want. A check from you for $100,000. And right now.
0: That was a mistake, David. But of course the whole affair was a mistake. Beginning with the day you arrived at the luxurious Rolling Sands Hotel, winter home of the wealthy, where you found just what you were looking for. A wealthy, attractive woman, alone and probably bored. For a generous tip, the desk clerk told you her name was Mrs. Stephen Lamar. That first evening, you arranged for a table conveniently near her at dinner. Then, an old device, a dropped napkin, a mumbled apology, and a charming smile. And soon you were chatting amiably with just the right amount of reserve in your manner and tone.
3: Are you planning to stay in Rolling Sands for the winter, Mr. Dexter?
2: Oh, no. Probably only for a few days, Mrs. Lamar. Chicago's so blustery this time of the year, I couldn't resist a bit of sunshine.
3: Chicago's your home?
2: Yes, I'm in the grain brokerage business there.
3: Oh, how interesting. My husband is a broker, too. You may have heard of him, Stephen Lamar of Lamar and Company in New York.
2: Oh, you don't say. Why, of course I've heard of him. I'd certainly like to meet him.
3: I imagine your chance of seeing him is even better than mine, Mr. Dexter.
2: Well, just what does that mean?
3: Oh, I really shouldn't have said that. I sound just like the typical complaining wife, but Stephen is always so busy that, well...
2: Oh, I understand, Mrs. Lamar. A situation of that sort doesn't allow for much companionship or home life, does it?
3: No, it doesn't. That's why I've decided that I'm going to buy a home here at Rolling Sands and stay permanently. If I'm to grow old alone, I might as well be comfortable.
2: Oh, come, Mrs. Lamar. You've years and years before you start thinking of that. Speaking of age, though, we're not too old for a dance or two in the ballroom after dinner, are we?
3: Oh, I haven't danced for a long time, Mr. Dexter.
2: And neither have I, but I'll chance it if you will.
3: Well, all right. Let's do.
0: That was a good start, David. When you left her at the end of the evening, you could see that Elaine Lamar was radiant. After that, there was nothing to do but follow your usual formula. Then one night, you knew the time had come. You and Elaine were sitting in your car, far down the beach, silently watching the breakers dancing and tumbling in the moonlight.
3: Beautiful, isn't it, David?
2: Yes, it is, darling. Oh, I hate the thought of leaving all this. And you.
3: Leaving? Oh, David.
2: I've work to do, you know.
3: Oh, yes, of course you do, David. It's just that I've been so happy these past 2 weeks, and I guess I'd forgotten it had to end sometime.
2: Does it have to end, darling?
3: How can it be otherwise?
2: Oh, I love you, Elaine. Very much.
3: You shouldn't have said that, David.
2: And I think you love me. A little.
3: But I'm married.
2: Oh, you're not in love with Stephen, nor is he in love with you.
3: No, I can't deny that. For my part, I've been in love with only one man in my life, and I lost him.
4: Oh, I'm sorry, dear.
3: My first husband was killed in an accident out in Nevada 10 years ago.
4: In Nevada? What sort of an accident?
3: He was a mining engineer and had a syndicate with two other men to reclaim abandoned mines. They were just promoted. My husband did all the work.
4: Yes?
3: I got a letter from George saying that he didn't trust him. 2 days later, his body was found at the bottom of a mine shaft.
4: Oh, it's terrible. What happened?
3: The authorities called it an accident. I always felt that he was murdered.
4: Murdered?
3: Yes. Every cent that I have and the fortune that Stephen has built up since we were married came from that mine. If those men thought they could get control of it by murdering George, they were mistaken. He had protected his claim thoroughly.
4: But, maybe it was an accident, Elaine.
3: Nobody will ever convince me of that, David.
4: Your husband, I've known a lot of mining men. What was his name?
3: George Evans.
4: No, I guess I never knew him. Who were those other two? His partners?
3: I never met either of them. But I'll never forget their names as long as I live. Henry Ballard and Lowell Garrison.
0: Henry Ballard, Lowell Garrison, and George Evans. Three names you had never expected to hear again. Your mind raced back 10 years to the hot, dusty afternoon when you and Henry Ballard stood at the brink of the mine shaft, straining to hear any sound that might come from below. At last, in the desert stillness, you looked at each other and nodded. You knew that George Evans was dead. You found later that killing him had been in vain, and you had parted company with Ballard. Tonight, a ghost had risen out of the past. It made you the more anxious to complete your plan and get away. So you decided to play your trump card when you met Elaine at breakfast the next morning.
2: Oh, there you are. Good morning, darling.
3: Good morning, David.
2: I'm sorry I was late, dear, but I've been on the phone. I have to go back right away. But I'll only be gone about a week, and from the looks of things, I can stay here the rest of the winter.
3: Wonderful. Tell me all about it.
2: Well, this is very confidential. Now, don't tell a soul.
3: I won't.
2: We're running a corner on the winter wheat market. We have a chance to make a fortune in the next few days. If wheat advances only 10 cents a bushel, we'll make over $500,000.
3: Sounds fantastic.
2: Not at all. That's how people make big money. Now, here's what I wanted to talk to you about. How much money do you have? That is, ready cash.
3: Well, I don't have very much with me, David.
2: Oh, but I thought you were going to buy a house here.
3: Oh, I have some negotiable bonds here at the bank that I'm going to use for that. $50,000.
2: Oh, good. Darling, I want to cut you in on this deal. Now, I can double, perhaps triple your money within a week.
3: You can?
2: Sure.
3: But suppose something goes wrong.
2: Oh, nothing can. But even if it does, I'll personally guarantee that you get your money back. You can't lose.
3: Well, if you think that...
2: Think I know, Elaine. Believe me, dear, it's the opportunity of a lifetime.
3: Well, all right. When are you leaving?
2: Well, there's a plane out of here to Chicago around 3 o'clock. And it's almost 11 now. If you go to the bank right after breakfast and get the bonds, I'll do a little packing and be ready to take that plane.
3: All right, David. I'll do it. It sounds wonderful.
0: It was working out perfectly, David, just as you had planned. Yes, it was a great day for you, David, except that you forgot me, Faith. Then, another little thing happened. You had almost finished packing when the phone rang.
2: Yes?
5: David, this is Elaine. Something's happened.
2: Happened?
5: I've just received a telegram. Stephen's coming in on the afternoon plane.
2: Oh. Well, that doesn't make any difference, does it?
5: Yes, Yes, David. I want to talk this over with him before I invest the funds.
4: Oh, but there isn't time, Elaine. I've got to go at 3:00.
5: Well, then perhaps you'd better go on, David. Stephen understands all about these things, and, well, I'd feel better if you knew about it. I could wire you the money later.
4: Oh, no, that won't do, Elaine.
5: Well, then why don't you stay over until tomorrow? Have dinner with us tonight and explain it all to Stephen.
4: Well, yes, maybe I could do that.
5: Oh, wonderful. Meet us at our suite at 6:00, and then we'll all have dinner together.
4: All right. Fine. Yes, I'll do that.
5: That's sweet of you, David. Bye.
4: Yes, goodbye.
0: What do I do now?

0: Oh, hello, David. Come in.
1: Oh, thanks, Elaine.
0: I've been telling Stephen how wonderful you've been to me. Oh, Stephen, this is Mr. Dexter.
1: What? Oh, how do you do? How do you do, Mr. Lamar?
0: Now, I've mixed cocktails for you two, so suppose you drink them and get acquainted while I fix my makeup and get a wrap.
2: Yes, we'll do that, my dear.
0: I'll only be a moment.
1: Shut up, you fool.
3: So you are the great Stephen Lamar, Henry Ballard. How in the world did you ever get away with this?
2: Garrison, stop that. She'll hear you.
3: No, Mr. Lamar. The name is Dexter. David Dexter.
4: Now, Lowell Garrison, alias David Dexter, you began to believe in me, Fate. But you thought I was on your side. You were wrong. I am but the instrument of a plan. And that plan is just. Hearken well, you who listen. In a moment, I shall read further from the record of David Dexter in the Diary of Fate.

0: thought you were on safe ground, David Dexter, when you met Stephen Lamar and found that he was really Henry Ballard, your former partner, and the man who had helped you kill George Evans, Elaine's first husband. Now you were elated. Here was the promise of a greater success than you had dreamed of. Stephen was moody all through dinner, but Elaine hardly noticed it. Her eyes were for you alone. Later, you and Lamar were alone in your room. Now you are ready for the next step.
1: What'll you have, Mr. Lamar? Bourbon or scotch?
2: Neither. I'll see here, Garrison.
1: Remember, you're Lamar, and I'm Dexter. We never heard of anyone named Ballard and Garrison, did we?
2: No. I guess we didn't.
1: You know, I've got to hand it to you, Stephen. You're a smarter guy than I thought you were.
2: Huh? What do you mean?
1: Why didn't I think of marrying George Evans' widow and cashing in on a mine like you did?
2: You're driving at something, Dexter. Just what is it?
1: You're a suspicious sort, aren't you, Stephen? Well, what I want from you is very simple. I'm going to invest some of your wife's money, $50,000, in the Chicago grain market.
2: That's a lie.
1: Let's not quibble, Stephen. All I want you to do is to assure her that it'll be a good deal.
2: What she does with her money is her affair.
1: Oh, I knew you'd see it that way. When she asks you about it, just tell her it's a great idea.
2: Is that all you want?
1: Yes, I think so.
2: And I'm going to bet.
1: Yes, you look like you do need some rest, Mr. Lamar. Good night.
2: Good night.
1: Oh, Stephen.
2: What do you want?
1: Funny, I just thought of something. I intended to invite you up here to my room for breakfast in the morning.
2: Sorry, I don't think I can make it, Dexter.
1: You'll make it. I'll expect you at 9:30.
0: It felt good to dominate a man as prominent as Stephen Lamar. Yes, David, you always got your way with people by one means or another. You knew he would be there in your room next morning.
1: Not eating very much, Stephen?
2: I'm not hungry. Now look here, Dexter, just what do you want?
1: Well, you know, I've been thinking, Stephen. You've made such a lot of money out of marrying Elaine, and I've made nothing. Yes. After all, we were partners in that deal, and I
2: know what you're driving at.
1: Well, that'll save a lot of talk.
2: You're in this just because I am.
1: Yes, but you have a lot more to lose than I have if anyone finds out the truth, Lamar. Isn't that right?
2: What do you want?
1: Well, let's just call it a nest egg, shall we? For Elaine's $50,000 and a check from you, I could get started again. But without your check, I'm afraid someone might find out what really happened to George Evans.
2: No. You can't bluff me, Dexter. You can't get away with it.
1: But I'm not bluffing, Lamar. I mean every word I say. Now, shall we complete our transaction?
2: But there's nothing but blackmail, and I will not
1: be... Call it Lamar, but I'm through talking about it.
2: What?
1: There. Maybe that'll help you make up your mind.
2: What do you want?
1: You know what I want. A check from you for $100,000. And right now.
2: All right, Dexter. You don't need that gun. I'll do it.
1: That's better. And one other thing. I want Elaine to think that everything is lovey-dovey with you and me. So we're all going to meet for lunch on the terrace at 1 o'clock sharp. Got that?
2: Yes.
1: And Elaine is to have those bonds with her then. I don't want any slip-up on this, you understand? You two be on the terrace at 1. Now write that check. I've got...

0: David, have you been waiting long?
1: Oh, why, no, darling, just a few minutes. Where's Stephen?
0: Oh, that's what kept me, David. After I got back from the bank to the bonds, I went to our room to freshen up, and I found this note from Stephen.
1: Note?
0: Yes, it's rather strange. Listen to this. Elaine, I've been suddenly called back to New York on business and must catch the train at 1:45 in order to arrive there on time. Sorry, I could not wait to see you before I left. I'm due to arrive in New York at 4:30 and will phone you immediately. If you do not hear from me by 5 o'clock, there is a small bag I left in our room which I...
1: Oh, excuse me, Lance.
2: Over here, waiter.
3: Here you are, sir. A very urgent phone call for you, sir. It's from a bank these days.
1: A bank?
3: Yes, sir.
1: Oh, yes. Yes, I'll take it right away.
3: Thank you.
4: And since the check was for such a large amount, Mr. Dex, naturally we had to call Mr. Lamar's bank in New York.
1: Yes, yes. Well, what about it?
4: Well, we found that Mr. Lamar had telephoned to stop payment order to his bank on that check this morning about 11 o'clock.
1: Does that mean that you can't cash the check for me?
4: That's right, Mr. Dex. We can't.
1: What a dirty crook. Waiter!
5: Yes, sir. Yes, sir.
1: Get my car around front right away. And then tell Mrs. Lamar I'll see her later.
5: Yes, sir. Immediately.
1: 1:14. This plane goes at 1:45. Plenty of time.
6: You hadn't counted on Stephen Lamar's betrayal, David. You didn't think he'd dare with the whip you held over him. And when you got back to the hotel that afternoon, you went immediately to your room and called Elaine.
0: Hello?
1: Elaine, this is David.
0: David, what happened to you at lunch? Why didn't you come back? It's almost 3:30.
1: I know, darling, but, I had to go to the bank, and I had a flat tire on the way back. Took quite a while to fix. Yes, I'm to leave at 6:30. Do you have the bonds, dear?
0: They're in the hotel safe, but I'll get them out. You sound awfully tired, David.
1: I am.
0: Then why don't you lie down for a while on this? I'll wait for you. Plenty of time to pass. And perhaps we can have a cocktail together before you go to the airport.
1: Oh, will you do that for me, Elaine?
0: Why, of course. Darling.
1: Oh, you're a wonderful girl.
0: I am not subject

0: Hello.
1: David.
0: Oh, Elaine.
1: Yes. It's a night.
0: Time for me to get up, darling?
1: Yes, it is. 10 minutes after 5.
0: Oh, good. I've lots of time.
1: Yes. You have lots of time.
0: Did you get the bonds out of the safe?
1: I think you'd better come to my room as soon as you can.
0: Well, I thought we were going to have a cocktail and you'd give them to me then.
1: I don't feel like a cocktail.
0: Okay. Okay. I'll be right there. Soon as I'm dressed.
2: Yes, David Dexter, you would be there. You felt confident as you dressed and started for Elaine Lamar's room. Confident that you had taken care of everything. And indeed you had. Everything, including your own death. Now it is time to write the final entry under the name of Lowell Garrison, alias David Dexter. In a moment when I have written, I will read again from the diary

0: No mortal can long escape the reaping of his sowing. The end is certain if your decision be for evil. Even the cleverest of men cannot escape justice. And David Dexter had never felt more clever and confident than at this moment as he approached the door of Elaine Lamar.
1: Come in.
2: Hello, darling. Elaine, what have you got that gun for?
1: To make certain that you don't leave until the police get here. Mr. Lowell Garrison.
2: Garrison? Elaine, how did you... Oh, no, you don't, sister. You're not going to...
1: Get back!
2: You wouldn't shoot me. Give me that gun, Elaine.

0: My husband is Lamar. That's instructions in his note for me to open the bag.
1: Mm-hmm. And just what was it you wrote, Mrs. Lamar? I mean the instructions.
0: Here it is, Inspector. If you do not hear from me by 5 o'clock, there is a small bag I left in our room which you are to open.
1: Mm-hmm.
0: The contents will be self-explanatory. If I do call you by 5 o'clock, I will tell you what other disposition to make of it.
1: So you opened the bag, eh?
0: Yes. I delayed waking Mr. Dexter until after 5 o'clock so that my telephone line would be open in case Mr. Lamar called.
1: Mm-hmm.
0: When 5 o'clock came, there was no caller. I opened the bag.
1: Oh, naturally.
0: And I found this.
1: If it is necessary for you to read this, I will be dead. You'll know that Dexter caught me. Before I die, I owe you an explanation. A confession. Dexter is Lowell Garrison, and I am Henry Ballard. You know the rest. I am leaving you this gun in case you need it. I'm Stephen. And what do you know? He wrote a confession before Dexter killed him.
0: Dexter did kill him?
1: Yeah. We found Mr. Lamar's body in the grass an hour ago, ma'am. And this note tells us that Dexter was a murderer.
2: Now it is time to close the book. A plan set in motion 10 long years ago is finally completed. Finished. David Dexter is dead. Even I, fate, could not alter that plan. Elaine Lamar was exonerated for the shooting of David Dexter. For she shot in self-defense. Justice has been served. Ponder well the moral, you who listen, and remember, there is a page for you in the Diary of Fate.
3: Our cast included Herbert Litton, Tom Brown, David Ellis, Adrian Martin, Ray Erlenborn, Ivan Ditmars, and Hal Sawyer. Diary of Fate is a Larry Finley transcription, brought to you from...

0: Why, Margaret, where are you off to?
1: Hugh, oh, don't stop me now. Let me go, please.
0: But there's something the matter. Why, you're crying, Margaret.
1: Just let me go. There's nothing you can do.
0: Are you quite sure? Let me find you a cab or something. I can't leave you like this. Won't you tell me what's happened?
1: Well, I'm so ashamed of myself, crying in the street. Everybody's turning to look at me.
0: Oh, forget about that. You just tell me what's the matter. You've got me very worried.
1: There's nothing to worry about. It's just that I met Henry and it rather upset me. Oh, Hugh, I'm so glad it's you I met. You're so, so comforting.
0: Well, I'm jolly glad of that. Because you look as though you're in need of a little comfort. Why, look, here's a little tea shop. How would you like to go in there for a while? Looks nice and cozy. You can sit there and tell me all about it.
1: All right. Let's go, then.
0: Good girl. Now, what do you have? Tea and buns?
1: Oh, tea and anything. Just so long as I can sit here for a while and get control of myself.
0: Oh, you'll do that all right. Come along now. Tell me all about it.
1: What's silly of me. I suppose I should have known. But it's the one thing I never dreamed of.
0: What is?
1: That Henry should have fallen in love with someone else.
0: What?
1: That's it.
0: Who told you this?
1: He did. I've just left him. We've been sitting in those little gardens at the end of the street.
0: If anybody had told me but you, Margaret, I'd said I were dreaming.
1: Then you don't know anything about it?
0: Absolutely nothing.
1: He's never said anything to you?
0: Well, I knew he had some strange sort of idea after his illness about not getting married.
1: Yes, I know that. We had a long talk about

0: sort of blight on him, as though some terrible thing had happened that set him apart from all other men.
1: But I thought he'd got over that. He's been tons better lately. Had one or two remarkable successes in his work, and that seemed to do him no end of good.
0: Yes, he is looking better. But perhaps that isn't only due to his work.
1: What do you mean?
0: Well, if there's this other woman...
1: Oh, I can't believe it.
0: Then why would he say it?
1: Goodness only knows. I've been Henry's best friend for a long time now. I've given up asking why about him. Here's our tea. Good, sane, honest tea. I'll have a cup or two of that, and then you can tell me the rest of the story.
0: I think you know most of it, Hugh. Ever since we've been children, Henry and I seem to accept the fact that one day we'd be married. Perhaps I was wrong. I might have thought he cared for me, and all the while...
1: Oh, nonsense. I know how Henry felt about you. There's never been anyone else. I don't believe there ever can be.
0: Then who is this other woman he's talking about?
1: I don't know. But the first chance I get, I'll ask him.
0: No, please don't.
1: Yes, I will. I can't see you going around with so much unhappiness in your eyes and not do something about it.
0: I don't think you'll be able to do much about it, Hugh.
1: Confound the fellow. I'd like to wring his neck.
0: Dear old Hugh. Drink your tea while it's hot and tell me all about yourself and Nancy. When are you going to be married? At least let me enjoy the thought of your happiness.
1: Well, all being well, we plan to take the plunge in about a fortnight.
0: So soon? Of course. I'm forgetting that I've been away for ages. And where are you going for your honeymoon?
1: Nowhere, Reginald. Believe it or not, we're going walking through the lake country.
0: It should be marvelous up there now. But anywhere it should be marvelous. On a honeymoon.
1: Oh, sir. I'm sorry. What a clumsy ass I am. What do I want to go talking about that for?
0: You didn't. I asked you. I'm the one who's the fool, Hugh. Henry made things perfectly clear to me ages ago. I deliberately sought him out today and forced him to tell me what he did. It serves me right. I should have had more pride.
1: Oh, pride be hanged. I admire you for doing it. Must have taken a lot of courage. Not one woman in 1,000 would have done it.
0: That's nice of you. I feel I need a little of that sort of thing. My vanity's had rather a bad time, you know.
1: Vanity, nothing. If Henry's mad enough to prefer someone else to you, that's just his bad judgment.
0: I wonder who on earth she can be.
1: I don't know. But I'll find out just as soon as ever I can.

0: Hello, Peter. Any idea where Dr. Jekyll is?
1: Oh, he was here about 5 minutes ago. I think I heard him say something about checking through some lists of supplies that came in from the drugstore.
0: Oh, probably in the dispensary. I'll have a look. Have things been busy today?
1: Busy? Oh, that's not the word for it. 42 cases in the outpatient department alone.
0: Made me feel ashamed it wasn't here to lend a hand. But I met an old friend and stayed talking.
1: Oh, that must have been nice.
0: Wasn't a bit nice. She's a very rare and splendid person. Just taken a particularly bad knock. Sometimes human souls need a little attention as much as human bodies, Peters, my dear.
1: I'm sorry.
0: I don't apologize. I know what you must have been thinking. You look terribly tired. Can't you finish up and go home?
1: There's a good hour's more work to be got through here, and then at least half a dozen people to be visited before I get home.
0: Henry and I flatter ourselves we do most of the hard work around this clinic. But if we didn't have you to carry on where we left off...
1: Now listen, none of your blarney, Dr. Lanyon. Save that for Nancy. Oh, by the way, she left a message for you. She couldn't wait till you got back, as she had to go and have some dresses fitted. She wants you to meet her at Marble Arch at 5:00.
0: Oh, I'll have to hurry then.
1: Oh, don't go without seeing Dr. Jekyll. I know he wants to discuss something with you.
0: Good old Peter. You forget nothing, do you?
1: Yes. And that's what I get for it. Good old Peter.
0: Why, Peters, dear, what's the matter?
1: What do you think's the matter? Just because I work here like a cart horse doesn't mean that I've got no further ambitions than a load of straw.
0: Ambitions? Of course, I know there's neither honor nor glory here.
1: That's not what I mean. I'm not talking about material things.

0: What is it, then?
1: Oh, I suppose I'm a stupid old maid, but somehow the sight of Nancy going off this afternoon to have a wedding dress tried on, looking so happy and so pretty, and me left here to dress leg ulcers and carbuncles.
0: Peters, darling.
1: Oh, don't take any notice of me. I'm sorry. I'll get over it. I'm tired, I suppose.
0: Of course you're tired. You'll have to have a holiday. I'll speak to Henry about it.
1: Don't you dare. Don't you ever dare mention what I've just said to you, or I'll walk out of this clinic and I'll never come back again.
0: Well, I'll be...
2: Hello there. I say, what have you been saying to Peters?
0: I met her running along the passage as though old Nick were after her.
3: It's what she's been saying to me, rather. But she doesn't want that discussed, so let's forget it.
0: All right. By the way, where have you been? We need you rather badly down here this afternoon.
3: I was talking to Margaret.
0: Margaret? Where did you meet her?
3: Not far from the place where she'd been talking to you. Henry, what's at the bottom of this breach between you two?
0: I've told you. I told you months ago.
3: You were a sick man then. You made you believe there might have been some reason for your not getting married. But those weren't the reasons you gave Margaret this afternoon.
0: What do you mean?
3: Did she?
0: She told me everything.
3: Henry, old man, it isn't true, is it?
0: What are you talking about?
3: There isn't any other woman, is there?
0: How do you know?
3: Because I know how you feel about her. Don't think I haven't seen the look on your face when anybody mentions her name. There's no one else in the world for you but her. I told her so.
0: You what?
3: I told her so. I suppose you had some sort of reason for telling her different.
0: I had some sort of reason. Of course I had, you blundering idiot. How dare you interfere in my private affairs? If I told her one thing, what right had you to say anything different?
3: Henry, I'm awfully sorry.
0: I should think you would be. Do you think I did it lightly without knowing all the consequences? And now you come along and undo all that I've done.
3: She was so unhappy.
0: Well, what if she was? Isn't it better to know the truth and live in a fool's paradise?
3: Then it is the truth?
0: Yes. Yes, the truth.
3: Then I can only apologize all over again. I feel that...
0: No, I can't tell you how I feel. That's all right. You meant well. I know that. And of course, you weren't expected to know.
3: The longer I know you, Henry, old man, the less I seem to understand.
0: I know, but bear with me, bear with me. You don't understand the position I'm in. If I were to lose your friendship...
3: Oh, you'll never do that. I know, Henry. Can I say just one thing more?
0: Go ahead.
3: Are you going to be happy this time? I mean, are you going to be married?
0: Why do you ask that?
3: I've got two reasons. One of them is that I think it would be very good for you. The other is Margaret.
0: Why, what do you mean?
3: I think, if you'll forgive me for saying so, if you were married to somebody else, she might possibly find happiness with John Fairley.
0: You think so?
3: I don't think she will, as long as there's a hope for you.
0: Yes, I think you're right, Al. I'll ask the lady if she'll marry me. I'll do it right away.
3: Do I know her?
0: Very well. Very well indeed.
1: Excuse me, Doctor, but I find I can get away sooner than I expected. Oh. Do you mind if I go now?
0: Come in, Nurse Peters, and shut the door.
1: Yes?
0: I've got something to say to you. I told you that you knew her, Hugh. Well, here she is.
3: What?
1: Well, what are you talking about?
0: Hugh, my dear. Dr. Lanyon has been chiding me with my bad behavior, Nurse Peters. I have the honor to ask you to be my wife.

0: You know, cats have minds of their own. That's why we love them. They really do know what they like. Tibby, Tibby, Tibby.
1: Tibby the meat lover, and now he's easy to please with Kitty Cat Meat and Liver Dinner. 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And Tabby, she's happier than ever. She likes both the Kitty Cat dinners.
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0: Ever since the invention of the wheel, man has been doing his utmost to outstrip time. A century ago, it took weeks to cross the continent by covered wagon. A decade ago, it took only days by train. Now, in a modern airplane, you can span the distance in hours. And if our civilization has its way with the supersonic aircraft, you can leave New York at 2 p.m. and arrive in Los Angeles at 1. That's fast. But I know of something even faster. The route that a murderess takes to the grave.
1: They called me Consuelo when I was born. That's Spanish or something. Oh, not that I'm Spanish. My father saw the name on a shampoo advertisement and thought it was cute. Oh, but it fits me fine. You see, I'm sort of Latin looking, with black hair, brown eyes, and lashes down here. And I'll match my complexion against the babies. I like to dance and have fun, and I've got no bad habits. The boys call me the perfect date. But there's one thing I like better than good times, and even looking at myself in the mirror all day long. I love to take things. Oh, it's not stealing. I mean, I don't take things to get money out of it. I just get a kick out of picking up something when nobody's looking, that's all. The doctor once called it kleptomania, whatever that is. Well, he was adorable, too. He was the only thing I missed when I ran away. But that was months ago, when I first met Charlie. It was in a department store, the kind I like to visit when I get the urge. May I help you, ma'am? Oh, yes, please. Those gloves are very pretty. May I see them, please? Size 6.
2: Of course. Ah, here you are. They're genuine lizard, the latest thing.
1: Oh, let me see the other pair in the showcase over there.
2: Yes, ma'am.
1: These? Yeah, that's right. Oh, bring out the other two pairs right next to it, if it's not too much trouble.
2: Oh, not at all. These are pigskin. The others are suede.
1: Oh, all my size?
2: Yes, ma'am.
1: They're awful pretty. What's that in the showcase behind your back?
2: Here? Oh, they're not your sizes.
1: Oh, and they're just what I wanted. Don't you have another pair?
2: Not in size 6.
1: Oh, well, then let it go. Oh, thank you so much.
2: You're very welcome.
0: Just a second, baby.
1: I beg your pardon?
0: Shopping?